0: having me on. It was great chatting with you.
1: Scott Dickers from The Onion, everybody. Thank you very much, Scott.
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9: All right, I'm back, and I'm working on getting Joe Coy all set up here, and then we should be in good shape, okay?
10: Hello?
9: Hey, is this Joe Coy?
10: How are you?
9: I'm good. Sorry for the technical problems we're having this morning.
10: It's okay.
9: It's live radio. It's a good time, isn't it?
10: That's the best. It's best when it's live. It's real.
9: Yeah, it's
10: real,
9: real messed up.
10: Real,
9: that's what it is.
10: Broken.
9: It's real and messed up. That's what it is. You never know what's going to happen. All right. Well, we finally have Joe Coy connected with us. He's going to be at the Improv this weekend, chicago.improv.com. Now, the first thing I have to ask you is, I was doing a little bit of research on you last night, and I don't know if you know this. I found a clip of you from Comedy Central, but they showed the words at the bottom of the screen that you were saying. Does Comedy Central realize that you're American? Do they understand that we can understand what you're saying?
10: Yeah, they got subtitles at the bottom.
9: Yeah.
10: Oh, I love it. Which one did you see?
9: It was the one about the sleep apnea was the bit that I saw. Now all of our comedy comes from, there's always a little piece of it that's true. Sometimes it's completely true. Did you really find out about the sleep apnea from your ma?
10: Oh yeah. Do you have sleep apnea or?
9: I'm not sure.
10: I suffer from it really, really bad. I have a really severe case of it. Me dying on the plane
11: was the funniest thing in the world to me. I thought I was just snoring, but the whole plane, you know, everybody on the plane was like, "Hey, man, I think you're dying when you sleep, bro."
9: And yeah, but only for a second.
11: Huh?
9: Only for a second at a time I'm dying. I'm not actually
11: dead.
9: Yeah,
11: I'm only, yeah, exactly. I'm only dead for 3 seconds. Then I wake back up.
9: We're talking with Joe Coy. He's going to be at the Improv this weekend in Schaumburg, a beautiful, beautiful club. It's go to chicago.improv.com here on chicagoscomedyscene.com as well as twoevil.com. Now, see, I don't know if I suffer from sleep apnea or not. I know I'm a horrible snorer. And
11: well, that means you have it. See, that was me too. See, that I was the one that used to say that. I used to go, "I'm a horrible snorer." And everyone, especially my mom, was like, "No, Joe, you're not snoring. You're dying." And she really used to say that. She goes, "Joe, sometimes you don't breathe." And I'm like, "Mom, that's impossible." And then she recorded me because she said that I stopped breathing for like 10 seconds one time. She got so scared. And then she recorded me. And when I saw the video, I was like, "Oh, my God, I am dying."
9: See, maybe, oh, maybe my God. Maybe
11: I go,
9: my...
11: And then I go... You know, the funny part is when I was watching the videotape with my mom, I go, "Mom, I am dying, and you're not doing anything about it."
9: Yes, I am. I'm videotaping. Yes, I'm recording you. I'm recording you. Just like the guy that got beat up by the deer. His wife was recording that. You know, it's...
11: Oh, my God. That's so true. So true.
9: You know, see, but I think my wife used to worry that I had sleep apnea, and then we got life insurance, and now she's less worried about it. No, she's like,
11: "No,
9: you're
11: care.
9: Just snoring.
11: Like,
9: you're just
11: snoring.
9: You
11: know snoring. What? Go ahead and snore yourself to death. I don't
9: care,
11: baby."
9: Yeah, you're just snoring. You're not dying. You're snoring. Really, it's fine. Yeah. No, the worst, though, is when we go on, like, family vacations where me and the wife and the two kids are all in the same hotel room, and I wake up at 3 o'clock in the morning, and all of them are watching TV, and I'm like, "What's going on?" They're like, "You. That's what's going on."
11: Yeah,
9: you. Yeah,
11: that's
9: you.
11: What's going on, Dad.
9: Yeah. Is there any chance you could sleep on the balcony?
11: Yeah. At least they're watching TV. Imagine waking up and they're gathered around you.
9: Right. One of them,
11: like,
9: with a video camera.
11: Yeah, Dad, we were just about to kill you, Dad. Hey, Dad, you woke up because the youngest wanted to take a bat to your face.
9: We're talking with Joe Coy. He's going to be out at the Improv this weekend. Actually, this weekend and next weekend. So now you get to spend a whole week in Chicago. Which, you know,
11: 11 days, I think I'm here.
9: That's gotta be a nice shift to, because when I did stand up, a friend of mine always said, when you do stand up, your neighborhood just gets bigger. So it's nice when you can spend a full week somewhere and kind of know where you're going. You could probably do a little bit of grocery shopping. You can, you know, catch a movie. You can actually do some things in opposed to just running, unpack, run, unpack, run, unpack, run, unpack.
11: Yeah, when you're doing stand up in a city for more than 2 weeks, you can pretty much consider yourself a resident.
9: Yeah,
11: I think I gotta go. Yeah, I gotta go to the laundromat to actually wash my clothes and wear them again. I have to. I think I need to register to vote now. It's pretty crazy, man.
9: Well, it's
11: Chicago.
9: I love
11: the fact that I'm in Chicago. I love it. If it's any city, it would have to be Chicago. And I've been blessed to say that Chicago is, you know, taking care of me to be able to do this, because I would hate to do 2 weeks in Dayton, Ohio.
9: Yeah. You don't want to get a call from your agent that says, "Hey, I got you set up for a three-week run in Bemidji, Minnesota, through January."
11: Yeah, exactly. Yeah, exactly. You're gonna love it, man. You're gonna be in Idaho Falls for about 3 weeks.
9: Listen, the people that live in Dayton don't want to spend 2 weeks in Dayton.
11: Exactly. The people in Dayton brag about going to Cincinnati for the weekend.
9: Can't wait to get to Toledo. It's gonna be awesome.
11: Cincinnati. They brag about going to Cincinnati, and the bad thing is Cincinnati's in Kentucky.
9: Now, Joe, you were always a regular on Chelsea Lately. Are you jumping with Chelsea over to the Netflix show, or are you going off to do some stuff on your own?
11: Well, she's still got to develop it. She has the deal with Netflix in place, so she has a year to develop it. So there's actually no, she's not actually taking Chelsea Lately over.
9: Right.
11: She's got to actually create a whole new show, so I'm excited to see what she comes up with. But right now, she has her specials that she's pumping out right now. She's got three specials that she's going to put out on Netflix first before the actual show.
9: Oh, I
11: but
9: got
11: I'm excited.
9: You. Okay.
11: I mean, if she gives me a call, I'm there. You know, I've been there since the beginning for her, so whatever she does is, she's got that Midas touch, man, especially for comics. She was great for us.
9: Yeah, she seems to have helped out a lot of folks. You know, we were talking about you know, kind of setting up residency here in Chicago. How about when you do a regular spot in Vegas? Because I love Vegas to visit, but when you're there for an extended period of time, what's that like?
11: Well, I only do one show in Vegas. I only do once, like every 9 months. I play the Treasure Island. I play the Bastyr Theater. And it's actually a lot of fun, you know what I mean? As long as it's just one night. I would hate to do a whole week there, a full week there. I wouldn't like to do it at all. I'd rather just visit it. And then that's my hometown, too, so.
9: Is it really?
11: You know, yeah, that's where I started my stand-up career, was in Vegas.
9: Okay, so what's that like? Because my wife and I talk about that, you know, when we talk with some of the waiters and things, like, you know, the waitresses that live there, and what's it like growing up in Vegas? Because is it as exciting as it is for folks that are visiting? I didn't go to Vegas until I was 38 years old was the first time that I went, was with my wife.
11: Wow.
9: And I fell in love with it. But I'm like I'm not a foodie. I say I'm a fatty because I don't really – I don't have any specific I don't have a good palate,
11: taste.
9: But I like – right, I don't have good taste, but I like good food. But I don't know what it is.
11: I like that, what you just said. I don't really have a palate. I just like the food in my mouth.
9: Right. I don't know. But here's
11: Who
9: the problem.
11: Cares about taste?
9: Like,
11: Who cares
9: I'll...
11: about taste? It's any substance. You know what I mean?
9: Well, here's the problem. And that's why I say fatty, and I've decided that it's spelled F-A-D-D-I-E. Because
11: I love it.
9: I like a good steak. I like good tasting food, but I also like Hostess cupcakes. So I can't be a foodie and like
11: exactly.
9: both. I know you're not allowed.
11: You can't. Yeah, that's not gourmet when Hostess Twinkies are in the menu. You know what would compliment this ribeye steak right now? A deep fried Oreo. Huh? What do you say, guys?
9: Right, and that's how goofy I am. I was talking about I was at the Improv a couple of weeks ago, and I saw my buddy Rocky Laporte. And while I was there, I had a couple of beers and I had chocolate cake because that's the kind of guy
11: nice.
9: That I am. If I'm there at 7 o'clock at night, I'm ready for cake. I'm ready for chocolate cake.
11: Yeah, I'm ready for cake anytime, anyways. But I'm with you on that one. I could do that. I could do the same thing with a brownie.
9: Yeah. Yeah, I'm with any kind of any kind
11: of beer and a brownie. I'm good to go.
9: Talking with Joe Coy. He's going to be at the Improv this weekend. Get your tickets, by the way, Saturday already sold out, so make sure you get your tickets now. Chicago.improv.com is where you can get your tickets to go see Joe Coy. And for those that are not familiar with you, give people a little bit of an idea of what they can expect, because your show goes all over the place. You've had such an eclectic twist through life that
11: thanks, man.
9: It goes everywhere.
11: Just watching, you know, just this shooting the third special, man, is kind of crazy because, you know, every special has been kind of like chronicling. How do you say it? How do I say it? It's my son's life. Basically,
9: yeah, chronicling your son's life,
11: chronicling my son's life, and just seeing him, like, I can watch this special and I'm like, oh my god, it brings me back to when he was, you know, pre-K in kindergarten, and then, you know, the second special, he was, you know, elementary, and now, you know, he's in middle school, and I'm about to talk about that, and it's kind of cool to see this, you know, this little thing called life we live, man, and I've been blessed to actually do it through comedy, man, so that's what I'm excited about on this third special. It's just watching my son grow and watching myself grow as a father. It's kind of cool.
9: It is wild how you look back at some of your material, because when I started stand-up, my whole act was a single guy who doesn't get laid, you know? And then you move on, and you're married.
11: Now it's married guy that does it.
9: Right. It's still the same jokes. I just slip in different names.
11: Well,
9: I'm not actually writing new material.
11: That's
9: Because I jumped in, like, you're chronicling your son's life. I jumped in where my wife had an 8-year-old and a 10-year-old and a 7-year-old when I met her. Now I've got a high schooler. I've got a kid who just started driving. So material becomes less funny because it really is leading me to a heart attack and gray hair. You start to lose your sense of humor when you're like, okay, I want to make a joke, but what if God doesn't think that's funny and really does do something bad to your car? So I don't want to joke anymore. Yeah, is wild how you look at your material and how you realize life keeps going and your material is following it without realizing it.
11: And the cool thing about you is now you have three things that might kill you. One, the kid driving for the first time. Two, your sleep apnea, or three, your horrible palate for food.
9: That's right. Something's going to kill me. Well, and that's why, because you're only allowed to have three things. You don't want to overdo it. That's why I finally quit smoking. Because I had that in there, and I thought, I better stop that, because now I'll find something else that'll kill me. It'll be better. Oh boy. Well, Joe, I appreciate you getting up this morning. You know, it's if you're from Vegas, this is like super early to you. But you're in town now, right? You're in Chicago.
11: Yes, sir.
9: All right.
11: Right next to me is my CPAP machine. I'm gonna put my Bane mask back on, press power, and go to sleep.
9: And that, kids, is the lovely life of a comedian. Get up, work hard for a half an hour, and then get back to bed so that he's raring to go at 7 o'clock tonight. He starts tonight at the Improv. Go to chicago.improv.com for tickets. Joe, I appreciate you coming on. Before
11: 2 weeks,
9: we,
11: man. 2 weeks.
9: 2 weeks. So you'll be able to see him tonight. And by the way, because I am lazy, this interview is going to re-air next week. We're just going to pretend like it's brand new. So,
11: nice.
9: Yeah, well, I'll air it twice just because that's what we do. Just like you said, you were going to register to vote. You can register twice to vote while you're in Chicago and vote twice.
11: We appreciate
9: it. Yeah. So it's Joe Coy. You can find him at the Chicago Improv. Also, he's on Facebook and Twitter. You can find Joe Coy as well. JOKOY for those that are unfamiliar. Joe, before we let you go, can I grab a liner from you too for the radio station? Do you mind?
11: Sure.
9: It's it's Joe Coy and whatever you want. And you're listening to Steve Tui and Tony Carr.
11: Steve
9: Tui. Yeah, Tui, like the number two,
11: Tony
9: letter
11: Carr. E.
9: Yeah, Tony Carr. And it's
11: Steve Tooney.
9: And the name of the station is Chicago's Comedy Scene.
11: Is it Steve Tooney?
9: 2E, like the number 2 and the letter E.
11: 2E.
9: Yeah.
11: Okay, Steve Tui and Tony Carr on Chicago. And what's the name of the show? I'm sorry.
9: No, that's all right. It's on Chicago's Comedy Scene. That's the name of the radio station.
11: On Chicago's Comedy Scene. Okay, gotcha.
9: You just go right ahead.
11: Hey, it's Joe Coy. And yes, when I'm in Chicago, I listen to Chicago Comedy Scene with Steve Tui and my dude, Tony Carr. Now get up and start laughing.
9: That's awesome. Joe, thank you so much. We appreciate you. Have a good day's sleep, okay?
11: You're the best, man. Thank you for this.
9: No, thank you. Take care.
11: All right. Bye.
9: Bye-bye. There you go. Joe Coy at the Chicago Improv in Schaumburg this weekend. 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
9: Heather McDonald out at the Park West in Chicago this weekend, Sunday, all about Valentine's Day, all about the love or lack thereof, for that matter, and that'll all be going on this Sunday at the Park West. 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Good morning, Heather. How are you?
15: I'm good. Thanks for having me.
9: No, thank you. Welcome welcome to the program. Glad to have you. I was just telling the audience you're going to be out at the Park West this Sunday for Valentine's Day. And from what I understand, you've got therapy for everybody, whether they've got a date there or not.
15: Exactly. You know, you got to celebrate Valentine's Day no matter what your relationship status is. So whether you go with your husband or your boyfriend or your Ashley Madison boyfriend or, you know, your mother or your best friend, you should not sit at home on Valentine's Day. And coming to my show and laughing about it is the best way to celebrate it, I believe.
9: Absolutely. Absolutely. Come on out and enjoy yourself on a fine Sunday in Chicago. Go to chicagoscomedyscene.com for tickets. So right out of the box, what got you into comedy? I'm always curious to know how people work their way into the idea of getting on stage and wanting to tell jokes to people.
15: Well, it's something that I always kind of thought in my brain, you know, as a kid growing up, and people would say, you're funny, you should be a stand-up. Like, my high school teachers and stuff would actually encourage it, which is not a normal story for most comics, but... And I didn't really know how strangers would find me funny. And not until like my first job out of college, which was miserable, did a friend that worked there with me, who was always like, you should be a stand-up. She gave me a little one-nighter class on how to be a stand-up. So I went to it. And after that, I was like, okay, I'm going to pursue this now. And so from that class, I took like a six-week class where at the end you have like a little recital, rather, you know, like a little stand-up opportunity at a real club. And I thought that was really a helpful way to do it, where you have a deadline, you have kind of like a nice, safer environment to perform it for the first time. So having a good first experience, I think, was helpful. And then I just kept going from there. And I did the Groundlings Theater, which is like Second City here. Sure. And it's been great. Yeah.
9: Yeah, that's it is interesting, though, the idea of putting a deadline on yourself. The first time I ever did stand-up, I had always wanted to try it. I had seen comics, but I had stupid friends where we'd go to a comedy club, and they're like, you should say something to him while he's on stage. You should. No, that's not
15: right.
9: I'm not doing that. I'm not going to be that guy. And so I was smart enough to know not to be that guy. But I had gotten a radio job in another state, and I said, okay, I'm leaving Chicago. I don't know if they have open mics in Iowa. I didn't even know if they had running water in Iowa when I was moving. I wasn't
15: right.
9: Sure. So I said, okay, I'm going to do an open mic. So I gave myself a deadline. I wrote 7 minutes and did it. And it went wonderfully as far as I knew. I mean, you know, what do I know? And so that was my first experience. And like you said, giving yourself a deadline that here, I'm going to do it. And then I'm moving anyway. So if I bomb, then so what? I bombed in some little bar in Chicago. And then I move away.
15: Right. But so, at least you did it. Like, for some people, it really is like a bucket list. And then other people, they know it's kind of their calling and that they have a special gift and they should be pursuing it, which was my thing. Like, I had a lot of anxiety about not pursuing it up until that point where I knew I should be, but I was too afraid. So when you kind of know that you should be doing something that you're not doing, you know, do it. Because if you're passionate about something, hopefully it'll work out in your favor.
9: Absolutely. Absolutely. We're talking with Heather McDonald. You can see her out at the Park West this Sunday, Valentine's Day. Get your tickets at chicagoscomedyscene.com. So you've done multiple TV shows. Tell me about the TV show All About Sex. I want people to understand I'm not just asking Heather McDonald to tell me about sex on TLC.
15: I did the show. It was Margaret Cho and I and two other hosts. And it was really all about sex, like the topics and everything. And, you know, I've been married for 15 years, so I was kind of coming from the perspective of, like, how to stay married. I'm not, you know, and Margaret Cho, if you know anything about Margaret Cho, is she's very experimental and very
9: weird,
15: polyamorous or whatever, like the complete opposite of me. Mm-hmm. But sex was funny, so it was a show that had a little bit of everything, but there was definitely comedy in there, because what isn't funnier than sex?
9: Well, sure. We've all dealt with it. Absolutely. So
15: yeah. So.
9: And of course you've worked on Chelsea Handler, and that's been in the news lately. A little bit. Now I'll give you my thoughts out of the box. I regularly complain about Chelsea Handler taking her top off. So people call into the show all the time and say that I hate Chelsea Handler, which is not true.
15: Uh-huh.
9: It's not true.
15: Okay.
9: I don't hate Chelsea Handler. I just think I think she should be noticed for her comedy and not her boobs. And I think she's dying for attention, so she keeps taking her top off because she can't think of anything funny to say.
15: Okay.
9: So now I'll let you give us your take on Chelsea Handler.
15: You know, I worked there for 7 years from day one, and we did a lot of shows together. But when the show ended, we really weren't in contact with each other since then.
9: Mm-hmm.
15: And then I did a podcast, as comics do, and you get pretty comfortable when you're doing those type of shows.
9: Mm-hmm.
15: And I was just really honest about my own experience there. And they took one sentence and made it a salacious headline that I was afraid of Chelsea Handler. It was more like, I'm really honest about being a Catholic girl who's scared of authority and is like nervous and like fearful. And I was more saying about that. Like, I didn't know if the show was going to end or not. And I got more into it if you listen to the Hour podcast. And then, you know, she also saw that one line and didn't listen to the podcast, and then went on Howard Stern and said some really disparaging and untrue things about me that then I had to, you know, try to defend without having a huge platform. So it was unfortunate. It felt like, you know, I felt like I was on The Real Housewives of stand-up. It was like the weirdest thing of my life. And so unfortunate, because it's like you want female comics to, you know, all be friends and support each other, and it just kind of got out of hand. And it must have been a slow, you know, news week, but it was crazy. I mean, I was like, because I reported on that type of stuff, not reported, but commented on Chelsea Lately about dumb celebrity feuds for so long. And then to be part of it just felt very surreal. So, you know, but it was a weird week. I'm finding the comedy in it. And, you know, that's the best. You know, I'm like, I was telling someone, and they're like, you should talk about that in your act. And I'm like, well, I guess if Richard Pryor can make a bit out of catching himself on fire freebasing, I should be able to make something funny out of being on TMZ for a week, you know.
9: Sure, absolutely. You know, and listen, we're all in show business. If anything we can do can catch fire, and no pun intended, and nobody actually gets hurt, then we have fun with it. You know, that's
15: But you know, it was weird though, because I'm like, I actually did the podcast like 7 weeks before it came out. Like, they were kind of holding on to it, and mm-hmm. I just had no clue. I thought I'd come and gone, and you know, like anything, just whatever, people listened and didn't make a big deal out of it. And so it was just a huge shock to me, like, when it was happening, and I just felt terrible and didn't know what to do. And, you know, and then The View talked about it, and The Talk was talking about it, and they put our faces next to each other. I mean, it was just very weird. So I'm glad that part is kind of over with, and now I can kind of reflect on it being, there's some funny stuff that had happened during the week. I mean, when you're driving and you're listening to Howard Stern and they're talking about you, I mean, she was talking about me, and he's like, who's this writer girl? I'm like, oh, Howard Stern called me a writer girl.
9: It's got to be surreal. It does have to be surreal.
15: It was. I was like, oh, my God. And then I'm, you know, hearing her say that she thought I was selling stories about her to Us Weekly, and I'm like, you know, speaking of so I was like, oh my God, she was never in Us Weekly, neither was I or any of the magazines, because she shared so much about her life. So what was I ever going to sell? That she was having a glass of milk that day? What kind of juicy scoop could I give, you know? And I was making a nice salary. You think I'm going in the bathroom and selling stories for $50? I mean,
9: right.
15: The whole thing was like, I'd never heard a rumor. I never heard, oh, she thinks that you did. I mean, that was the first time I'd heard of it. And I was like, oh my God, is crazy. And so I actually Googled Chelsea Handler Us Weekly, thinking, what story could it be
9: right.
15: that somehow she thought I was part? The only thing that came up was a topless tweet that she had posted that Us Weekly picked up, usweekly.com. That was it.
9: Yeah, that's
15: so I was like, okay, you know. And then all I could say is, I didn't do it. I've never done such a thing. I wouldn't do such a thing. I buy the magazines
16: for $4.99 like everybody else. I don't have connections to get stories in tabloids. That's not my career. Then I was like, oh my God, am I going to be known as the tabloid comic, like that guy, the 9/11 guy that lied about being a 9/11? I'm like, please don't let this be my legacy, this one horrible rumor.
1: Did you and have you and Chelsea talked this out? Is everything good now? Or?
16: No, it's fine. It'll just go away.
1: Mm-hmm.
16: So it's done. It's moved on. I think
9: it does have to be surreal though when you wake up one morning and you're the one trending. Because speaking of Juicy Scoop, that's the name of your podcast.
16: Right.
9: You cover these celebrities like on a weekly basis.
16: Exactly. Like I love this stuff, and that's why it seemed like. That's why I think people believed it, because I actually do love it. I see it as entertainment, and also working on Chelsea lately all those years, we would oftentimes make a topic out of one sentence out of a 4-page Vogue article. And then the person would, then we 2 days later, we go, oh, so Kate Hudson is rebutting that she really didn't mean this about the best sex she ever had. And then it'd be like, ah, it's an old story. Who cares? And then that would be it. So yeah. I felt like there was something weirdly ironic and karmic about the whole thing. I was kind of like, oh, okay, now it's happening to me. And I know that you can talk about anything, providing you say allegedly, and if this mm-hmm. is true,
9: right.
16: And then you can say whatever you want. So it's like, there was nothing you can do about it, And then to read, just the horrible comments, which then I stopped reading, but then there were a lot of really great people that actually bothered to listen to the podcast and said, oh my God, you said so many flattering things about her and you were just being honest about yourself. And, who hasn't ever been uneasy at a workplace before? And so that I really appreciated. So I think, I think it'll be okay. But it was weird. It was like definitely the most traumatic thing that's happened in my career. But I think I'm going to rise above it and let Wiz Khalifa and Tanya get in a fight.
9: Well, hopefully at the very least it maybe brought some people to you, because I got to tell you, we're fans now. So,
16: thank you.
9: And and if I have to pick a side, then I'm going to go with you over Chelsea. Cause we've had Joe Coy on the program before and he's tried talking me back into Chelsea's corner. And I'm just like, listen, it's just, I'm not anti Chelsea. I'm just not a fan. And there's a difference, there's like, I'm anti Kanye. I'm not a fan of Chelsea. Like, she just doesn't do it for me.
1: But we love Joe Coy and we love you.
9: Absolutely. Absolutely.
16: Well, you know what's great about Joe Coy is that our sons are best friends.
9: Really? Oh, he's a blast.
16: They go to the same school and he's, oh my God.
9: And he's such a cool dad.
16: He is 13 basically. So it works out for everyone. And, and then here's my son going, Joe Coy, when he's not on the road, he'll come and bring their little group of friends, like Taco Bell or whatever. And he'll be like, I said, oh, you want me to make your lunch? He's like, it's today Tuesday. Oh, Joe's not on the road. He'll bring me lunch today. I'm like, he's not your dad.
9: That's awesome.
16: He's so nice.
9: That's
16: really
9: fantastic.
16: Great.
9: That's fantastic. Heather McDonald, going to be out at the Park West this weekend. Go out there. Great Valentine's date night. You can get tickets if you go to ChicagosComedyScene.com. You can also get them if you go to HeatherMcDonald.net. Heather, we really appreciate you taking the time to get up in the morning and come on the show. And I hope you have a blast here this weekend in Chicago.
16: Oh, thanks so much. Thanks for having me.
1: Heather, I want you to know I've been watching your stand-up on YouTube for the last week. You have much fantastic material. You are really, really fun.
16: Oh, that's so sweet. Thank you. Appreciate that. Thank you.
9: Before we wrap up, do you mind doing a liner for the program for us?
16: Sure.
9: Okay. It's Steve Tuohy and Tony
16: Tuohy.
9: Yeah, Steve Tuohy, like the number 2 and the letter E, and then Tony Carr. And the station is Chicago's Comedy Scene.
16: Okay. Hi, this is Heather McDonald, and you're listening to Steve Tuohy and Tony Carr on Chicago's Comedy Scene.
9: Fantastic. Heather, have a great weekend, or a great Sunday in Chicago.
16: Great. Thanks. Spread the word. Bye-bye.
9: We will. We will. Thank you. Heather McDonald.
1: Thank you, Heather.
9: Net. You can get tickets also on chicagoscomedyscene.com.
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17: 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And, you know, keep it real.
18: Get ready. It's Tony Carr. All the way down. And Arnold Schwarzenegger, Tony, get to the car. You have to get out of here. Get to the car. Tony Carr. Do it. Go. Get down. That's right. Chicago. Action. Romance. Desire. All for you. Right now. Tony, we love you. This is low. Get ready.
9: It's the guest spot with Tony Carr.
19: You remember when... Remember when you were with the Beatles?
20: Sure.
19: That was awesome.
21: Is this some kind of joke?
22: Get that joke.
1: All right, those of you listening on Facebook, some of you listening on Chicago's Comedy Scene, I want to welcome you, and more importantly, welcome Michael Yo.
23: Hey, what's going on, man? How are you?
1: I'm very well. The bigger question, and the reason I said it the way I said it, is you've had a rough year. And
23: oh, my goodness.
1: I am so happy to have you here.
23: Yeah, it was, it was rough, the whole corona thing, you know, but 8 days in ICU, but we beat it, and we're here to have a huge 2020, man.
1: I got to say, you look healthy. You look good.
23: You feel good? I just took an x-ray last week. Fluids are going down even more, but I still have a little fluid in my system. But as far as I feel, I started working out again, man. I feel great. I feel awesome.
1: Now, I don't want to spend my entire time with you talking about coronavirus, but you're the only one I know that definitely had it. Like,
23: yeah.
1: lots of people are saying, you know, I think I had something a few months ago, but, you know, I wasn't tested. You almost died.
23: Yeah, I was in ICU for 8 days. Doctor was like, I asked the doctor, hey, what's going to happen? He goes, we don't know. It's going to go good or really bad, and we'll know in 2 days. So it was scary, man. You know, it was really scary, bro. It was.
1: Yeah. So did you know you had it? Like, was there no doubt? Like, it's the flu, maybe it's coronavirus, or is it, holy cow, this is different.
23: No, I knew it wasn't a flu. It was something I've never experienced. The first couple of days when I quarantined myself, it was just a fever. So I was like, I've had those before, but I didn't feel right. But man, that third and fourth day, you know, the fourth day where my wife had to call 911 to get me, to bring me to the hospital. 911 picked me up, brought me to the hospital, and that's when I knew it was serious because I couldn't breathe. And they didn't, before they even tested me, they're like, you got it. You show all the symptoms. I couldn't breathe. And they took a chest x-ray. And right after the chest x-ray, they knew how serious it was because I had pneumonia and corona. So they took me straight up to ICU. So that's when I knew it was serious.
1: Oh, wow. So there was, you right to ICU. Mm. So it was, yeah. So how long from, hey, I feel run down because I saw your interview with Joe Rogan, which, by the way, was one of the most compelling interviews I've ever seen.
23: I love Rogan, man.
1: Rogan's amazing. Yeah.
23: He's a huge champion of mine, and, dude, I love him so much. He really, just took me under his wings, his podcast. And, if you're on a show, it's one of the biggest shows in the world. And, you know, he's helped me find my own voice in my own podcast. Ever since I've been on a show, since – the last show, I kind of redid my podcast where I don't talk about pop culture at all anymore. I just talk about real stuff and real topics, what's going on in the world with comedians, because I think we have a great, we're truth tellers, but also we have a funny way to look at things people look at every day that's normal to them, but we find the funny in it. So that's where my podcast has really exploded in. Just over the last couple of weeks, the numbers have been through the roof. So, you know, Michael Yo Show, check it out. But that's what I'm saying is he definitely motivates me, and he's an inspiration of what he built.

0: your phone all day. Only certain people have your phone number. That's success to me, is where people, where you're so successful, people are waiting for you to work when you want to work, you know, and it's about being our own boss. You know what I mean?
1: I do. I've never heard that theory though. And it makes me ask, what kind of phone are you carrying?
0: Oh, it's iPhone, man. I'm getting email.
1: You getting?
0: I have not made it yet.
1: Yeah, no. Yeah. Is Rogan carrying a flip phone?
0: No, of course not. But to me, like, I think there's a couple, like Bill Murray does it. You know, he has a flip phone. A lot of, like, people that don't care about texting and the internet on their phone. That's what I'm saying. Once you're so comfortable where I feel like when you're in the industry or you're a comic, you're waiting to get booked. So you got to be quick. You know,
1: so they don't go to the next person. You got to answer that call.
0: So right now it's like, we're all like, okay, where's it coming from? Where's it coming from? But when you're like a Bill Murray, a George Clooney, they don't even need a phone.
1: No,
0: Guess what? All they're waiting for is that agent to call or somebody else to be like, hey, and they're not even auditioning. They're like, you got this job. If you want to do it, it's here.
1: Right,
0: you know what I mean?
1: Right.
0: That's a level. And it, even on a lower level, it's just being your own boss too. You can have whatever phone you want. But one thing I learned about Hollywood, there's a lot of no's. And what podcasting has done and what Joe Rogan has shown comics is that you don't have to wait for the industry to tell you yes. And that's what I love about comedy too, is casting directors can tell you no all day long. But as soon as you go on stage, and if you're funny, 400 people in that crowd say yes.
1: Right.
0: And they like you for you. They like you. So it really doesn't affect you as much when you get a no in casting, because you know your self-worth on stage.
1: I totally get that. And as you come through the ranks in comedy, you meet people that you think, man, this guy can't talk off stage to anybody. Like, how's this guy going to get jobs? He has to have a manager, because there's a lot of comics out there that are amazing on stage. You get them off stage and they're like, they're in
0: no
1: a little
0: social
1: shell.
0: Skills.
1: None.
0: Yeah. They're,
1: which maybe gives them the freedom to be that nut on stage, because they don't have that same social, I don't know, stigma or whatever, like,
0: yeah,
1: that's,
0: I mean,
1: stopping them. Judgment.
0: Everybody has their something, you know? Like, I'm exactly on stage like I am in real life, but I know what you're talking about. Some comics, like, on stage, they're big, and then off stage, they're very quiet, low-key, you know? So I think what podcasting does is gives you your own outlet, and even social media, you know? It just gives you a voice, and your people will find you that like you, you know?
1: No, I'm a fan of yours, and I watch a lot of your comedy. You just said in your podcast that you don't talk about pop culture
0: anymore. I used to, when I first launched my podcast, it was all about pop culture, because that's what people know me from.
1: Right.
0: But after going on Joe Rogan's show a couple of times, I was like, you know what? I want to talk about real stuff, you know, and actually it helps me grow as a comic too. So I started getting comedians on, experts, doctors on, you know, all types of people, just to find, I want to learn on my podcast.
1: Right. Now. Okay.
0: You know, if I have a comic on, I don't just want it to be funny. I want some real conversation, because I feel like comics are the truth tellers. Comics find a normal situation and see the funny in it. So what better people to have on to talk about the protests, the riots, the Trump rally over here, the Black Lives Matter parade, you know, like the movement. So it's a thing where I feel like comics have such a strong voice and can still keep it light but serious at times. I think it's great. I think it's great. And like, I have a lady on called Dr. Kate, and she breaks down the coronavirus, how to eat healthy, what foods to eat or not eat to battle it. I mean, it's phenomenal. So I'm learning so much now on my podcast.
1: That's amazing. And that, so I've been doing radio for like seven, eight years, but I have a guy that I work with. When we had a show together, you know, Steve Toohey, you've been on our show.
0: Course, of course.
1: Yeah. Well, he's been in like 25, 30 years. Okay.
0: Yeah.
1: So when I first started doing radio, I was going to FM radio stations doing radio as a comic, and I was all morning zoo-ish.

0: like overly happy, and because I wanted to be invited back, I wanted to have that high energy. And he sat me and goes, "Dude, what are you doing? You were funnier before we got on the air. What are you doing?" And that was when we were doing FM, which I only got to do a few times, you know, because I was doing it as a comic. And then I started the station, and then we started doing a show together, and we started talking about real things because we had 3 hours to fill. You can't try to be funny for 3 hours and not look like a clown, you know? Mm-hmm. I really liked that. I really liked that we talked about Ferguson when it was happening, like as it was happening, like watching the news.
1: And that's what we should be talking about. Like, I hate the people that say stay in your lane, and the people that are saying stay in your lane, they're working. They're not in politics either. So how are you telling me to stay when you're not even in the lane, you know?
0: I feel like politics though is out of hand at this point. Like going back to the coronavirus, that shouldn't be a political thing.
1: Wearing a mask should not be political at all. But Donald Trump has made it a political matter. You know, it's like if you kneel, then you're against the flag. No. Well, guess what? It took people years to finally realize, no, it's not disrespecting the flag. He just was trying to make a statement about what you see that has exploded, Black Lives Matter. Right. Trump will find something to try to make us divide the country. Like now it's masks.
0: Right.
1: Why wouldn't I want to wear a mask to protect other people?
0: Right.
1: You know what
0: I
1: mean? So it's ridiculous. That's like you go into the hospital and none of the people that work there wearing a mask. Like it's like and the doctor going, "Why should I wear a mask?" You know, it's so stupid. That's how stupid it is. It's just ridiculous.
0: Well, there you go. I was curious how you felt about politics and all that, because your show is very light. Your show is very, very
1: it was light. But we talk about it now. That's and after I switched, because I think I got a good a different point of view, because one thing I think why I me and Rogan click so well on his podcast is we both are people that will talk about both sides. Okay. Like I really want to know. Like, am I a Trump supporter? Absolutely, 100% not. But it interests me a lot why people do support him. And I like to know, like, I try to figure out in my head, okay, I get when he first got elected, people, small business owners were like, well, he's going to help us.
0: Right.
1: You know, because we're not going to get taxed as much and things like that.
0: Which he did. He has helped businesses. The problem is I feel like it's at the expense of everyone else.
1: Exactly. So that's the thing. And now though, when all this rhetoric is coming out of his mouth, all this racist baiting is coming out of his mouth, you know, now I'm wondering, like, after 3 years of that, and he constantly lies, and that's a fact. Like if you're one of the people that are going, he doesn't lie, it's like, come on. Like there's literally, you can pull up video of him saying one thing and him lying about it the next day. So my thing is, like, if you're that person, there's nothing to talk about. You just, that's your dude. I would rather a person go, I'm racist and I love Trump. then say, you know what? I don't think he's lying. Because some people don't want to say that. So they go, it's the media, it's the fake news making stuff up. It's like, no, I mean, they do tend, I will admit this, they make mistakes, but they have to come back and correct their mistakes.
0: Right.
1: You know, where Trump in the open is lying. So when people go, it's all the news lying and things like that, it's just like, okay, you're Trump diehards.
0: Right.
1: And you're ride or die. Now, I'm not saying those people are racist, but it would make me feel better if somebody would go, yo, I don't give a fuck what he does. I'm racist and I'm rolling with Trump.
0: Right.
1: You know?
0: Right. If they just said, I'm a Trump guy, it doesn't matter. It doesn't matter what he does.
1: No. Some people are like that.
0: Then you can just dismiss it. You can go, okay, then.
1: Well, then there's no reason to even have a conversation.
0: Right. Right. Yeah.
1: You know? Like for instance, I'm not a Trump guy. In my mind, I've seen all the evidence that I need to not be a Trump guy. So I don't care who was on the other side. I will listen to them, but they can't convert me to be a Trump guy, you know?
0: Right.
1: But there is a middle ground of people that should I be a Trump? Should I be not be a Trump? Those are the people we are talking, or I'm talking to right now, you know, because right. there's no, I don't care who, like God could come down and be like, hey, you need to go with Trump and be like, nah, I'm good. God, we good.
0: I hate to keep bringing things back to Rogan, but Rogan's very down to earth on the way he says things.
1: Yeah.
0: And one of the things he said was that, and this was early on, this was like, I think this might've been before Trump was president. He said, you know, I don't know his politics. I don't know. But what I do know is he's a dick. Do you want a dick to lead us?
1: You know? Yeah. Yeah.
0: And I immediately shared that video of him saying that, because that was the cleanest argument I've ever heard. Didn't have nothing to do with politics. It just had to do with, do you want to look at this guy for 4 years just being a dick?
1: And that has come to fruition. And some people love that, though. Some people love the attitude. You know, some people love that they think he doesn't, no matter what he does, you know, he's sticking it to the man, even though realistically a president is the man. Like,
0: he is the definition of the man. He's a billionaire business owner president. Yeah.
1: And he talks about draining the swamp. He's fired everybody. He's hired. He's making these mistakes. Like, how can they not see? But, you know, it's a thing where we could go on and on. But like I said, that's why there's elections. And I mean, there's a whole issue about that as well, that it's not going to be evenly done because of redlining, which is legal. So I can't complain against something legal. Doesn't make it right.
0: Right.
1: You know, and just because it's legal today doesn't mean it's going to be legal next year or 20 years from now. Pot, for example.
0: Right.
1: You know what I mean? So I want people to know what's legal now doesn't mean it's right. Legal does not mean right.
0: All right, I'm gonna admit something here in front of the audience, in case I'm not the only dummy that listening here. What is redlining? I don't know what that
1: redlining is. Redlining is basically it goes both ways. Republicans do it and Democrats. If I win a certain district, right?
0: Right.
1: Then you can, if you get your right people around you, you can vote for redlining to kind of redline areas that will vote more for you and have more power in that Congress. Like, it's harder to vote in
0: It's harder to
1: vote. Yes. It's harder to vote. And then you get, for instance, more power from that district, you know, because, okay, the biggest, let's say, I'm gonna give you a bad example. This is a horrible example, but let's say Los Angeles, right?
0: Right.
1: In California, you're trying to win in California. Let's say Los Angeles, and Los Angeles is a district. But you redline the white area and you leave out Compton and all other areas that have a heavy African-American population. And the weight holds more in the white area than the African-American areas. And then you put less polling in the people of color areas.
0: Right.
1: So Republicans do that because they know, like, for instance, I read something where I forgot, you know, I don't want to even quote it because I'm going to get it wrong. But I know there's a problem with African Americans getting to the polling stations. They don't want mail-in ballots, which is legal. You know, so
0: And we're in a pandemic. So we
1: in a pandemic.
0: Yeah.
1: But Donald Trump knows.
0: They should be forcing us to do mail-in right now because of what's going on.
1: They should. They should. But Donald Trump and Republicans know the more people of color that vote, the worst chance they have to win. So they try to do everything to suppress the people of color vote. So, right. I mean, that's obvious. And on the other hand, when Democrats get in there, they do everything they can to push up the people of color vote because they know they stay in power. So it goes, but now what I'm saying is it goes both ways. Like, Democrats do it too. So it goes both ways, you know? So it is what it is. And I don't understand why we can't get to a place. Whoever gets the most votes wins.
0: Right, right.
1: It seems very simple.
0: Yeah.
1: Not this whole, this state holds this state. No.
0: Right.
1: It's America voting. It's like America's Got Talent or America. Whoever votes the most wins. There you go. You
0: know? Yeah, exactly. Okay, so I'm going to switch it up a little bit. So here's what I want to do. I want to go to your website, and I'm going to show one of your videos.
1: Yeah.
0: And when I come back, I have a question about your family, okay?
1: Okay.
0: And about how they react to your stuff, okay?
1: Okay.
0: So here we go. This is the part where I had to click buttons, and you know how much I like doing that, right?
1: Oh, so. You love it. And you're so good at it, too.
0: Yeah. Hey, now, you know, I don't have a producer, okay? It's just me. All right, so you should be seeing your website.
1: Yeah, that's michaelyo.com, and yeah, that's the clips right there.
0: All right, here we go. We're going to watch this video, and then okay. I'm going to come back to you.
2: I went home. It was the NBA playoffs, the championship, actually. The Cleveland Cavaliers plays the Golden State Warriors, right? I go home. All my friends come over, and my dad were watching the game. My mom comes in out of nowhere, looks at the screen, and goes, "Look, so stupid. Me no understand." I look at the screen. I'm like, "What? It's LeBron James." She goes, "Yeah, I know Bron. But you tell me this in front of all my friends. Why he have tattoo? He too black, you can't see." "Mom, my friends are here." "That shit is racist." "Oh, so funny, so funny. So I racist now. Okay, I racist. But you know racist, right?" I'm like, "Nah, Mom, I'm not racist." She goes, good. "Since you know racist, tell me what tattoo said." The whole room looks at the screen. We couldn't tell what the shit said either. But I didn't want my mom to know she was right. I look at my dad for help because he's the leader of the pack. He jumps up and goes, "I got this, son." I got it. It says K-W-N-T-M-T-O-B. My mom goes, K-W-M-T-N-D-O-B. He goes, "Yep, Corinne, women need to mind their own business, shit."
0: That is some fun stuff there. That's
1: Thank
0: great.
1: You, man. I love it.
0: Yeah. Yeah. So this leads me to the question, though. How did your parents react to you? Do a lot of impressions of them.
1: Oh, yeah.
0: It's some real beautiful teasing.
1: Yes, it is. And my mom at the beginning, it's so funny. My mom was like, "Oh, no, don't put me in act." And then she went to one of my shows and she sees everybody laughing. Then after the show, she was getting stopped more than me, and she loved it. She was like, "Oh, so I celebrity now." Like, now she tells me stories to say on set. "You know what your dad did today?" You know, like, she's that woman now. She's always trying to give me bits now.
0: That's hilarious.
1: Yeah, I love them.
0: So that clip was from MichaelYo.com, but it's actually from the special –
1: Blasian.
0: I told you when I talked to you before this came out and you were telling me, and I'm like, I feel racist saying that.
1: I know.
0: Yeah.
1: Yeah. Blasian, so, black and Asian. Yeah.
0: Black and Asian. So that's on Prime Video. It's amazing. I love it. How many shows did you record to make that? Do you remember?
1: Oh, no, we shot twice that night, and that was it. But I was on the road for like 9 months to put the final touches on it.
0: Okay. Because
1: I had tons of club gigs, and I was just putting the final touches. I wanted to make sure it was good. And I love it. I love the story it tells. I love that it's a real introduction to who I am in my world. And now I'm working on my next one that will probably just be a 30-minute special, but it shows you where I am now. You know, like, it's a thing where the first one was to get you to where my son was one,
0: right?
1: And how I grew up and how my parents and how I got married. It tells that whole story to when my son was one till about a year and a half ago, 2 years ago. Now my new one is like, oh, my son's three. So I'm gonna catch you up from one to three.
0: And you have the same philosophy on your shows as your friend and our friend Joe Coy.
1: He's my mentor.
0: Yeah, he told me his specials are like a documentary of him and his family.
1: Well, I agree with that. It's a thing where Joe gave me the best piece of advice. He's the one that was my mentor. He goes, people when you tell about your real life, people get invested in you. You know, right. they want to know, they come back to see, oh, where's your family now? They're not just coming to you for jokes. And right. one of the best stories I have with Joe is, this is probably, I was a year in doing stand-up. There was this big thing called Comedy Juice in LA at the time. And I went in the middle of it, did solid. The last guy crushed, right? Joe right. Coy came out. Last dude destroyed. So we're leaving the show. And this, I'm only a year in, and I did good, solid. He goes, you had the best set tonight. I go, what are you talking about? The last dude destroyed it. He goes, yeah, what's his name? I go, I don't know. He goes, yep. But with your show, I know you're Black and Asian. I know about your dad. I know about your mom. I know about your family. So the other guy, everybody's going to leave the club and go, man, that last guy was great. And then they're going to say, what's his name again? Oh, I don't know, because he didn't make you – it's a connect. One thing, like, that's right. So yeah. The thing is, jokes, people can't attach themselves to just jokes. They got to attach themselves to you. So that's the whole thing. He goes, I knew more about you in that 8 minutes, 10 minutes you did than the guy that was just funny.
0: Well, I watch.
1: Hold on. People outgrow jokes, but they don't outgrow you.
0: That's awesome. Mm-hmm. And I'm going to write that down because I want to be better at my comedy.
1: There you go.
0: You know, I look back at some of the comedy I've done, which worked, and I'm like, that's not me.
1: Well, see, that's the thing. Once you get to a certain, it's not about working. It's about telling your story.
0: Right. But as a young comic, young comic meaning new to the business, doing 8 to 15 minutes.
1: Yeah.
0: You feel like you got to get a laugh every minute, or else which is tough, because then you start going for cheap laughs. Which work, but then when you watch it yourself, you're like, man, that it wasted time.
1: Yeah, yeah. And it's interesting. I was talking to one comedian. He's a huge comedian. He goes, once you reach the point where you're not worried about them laughing, that's where you want to be. Because they still laugh, but you're not as concerned because you know you're funny. You know you're going to get laughs, but you're not going up there like, oh, I got to get tons of laughs.
0: Right.
1: Because it's going to because you're working on your craft more than just crushing.
0: You look back at George Carlin's specials, there's times where he talks for 3 minutes without a punchline.
1: That's right.
0: He's making a point.
1: But I feel that, you know, Dave Chappelle said it. He goes, they don't always need to be like his last special was not funny. I mean, he had funny moments in it.
0: Right.
1: But I would say out of the 28 minutes it was, 21 of them weren't funny. It was just him really talking to people.
0: Right.
1: No, but I feel like we needed that in this moment. We need his voice in this moment. It wasn't like every 30 seconds you were laughing. He would talk 5-6 minutes without a laugh, you know?
0: Right. I'm a giant comedy fan. Mm-hmm. I mean, more than anything, I'm a giant comedy fan.
1: Yeah.
0: And I feel like there's a history and evolution of comedy. And in your special Blasian, I said it right. Right. Said it right. Yeah.
1: Yeah. You're not racist. Don't worry about it.
0: I'm not racist. there's a moment that I've never seen happen on any other comedy special. And I know the process of building a comedy special. You do this stuff over and over and over again to the point where some of the words don't even have meaning anymore. You're in your head. You're just like, all right, here's where I am on the list. There's a point where you start telling the story of your mother beating cancer twice and you get choked up, to the point where, I mean, it stopped. You started again. You stopped, and then you finished telling the story. And in that moment, there's people in the audience with tears in their eyes.
1: Yeah. Yeah. It's so funny. Like, I think I got caught up in the moment because my parents were there. I talked to my parents right before I hit the stage. And it's that surreal moment where everything you've worked for comes to a head.
0: Right.
1: And the story means so much. Because, you know, you could lose your mother to breast cancer and she's right there looking at you in the crowd. Right. And it's just this moment that really, I don't know where it came. I've never cried before telling that story. It just hit me so hard in that moment. And I, you know, and then the next show I didn't cry, and they said, and they go, which one do you want? And I go, I want the realest one, whatever is the realest one. And I think people connected to that. And
0: I, in my opinion, I've watched hundreds, if not thousands of comedy specials. That is the most emotionally connected I've ever been to a special, to the point where I watched that part again. I was like, because they show a girl in the audience wiping tears.
1: Yeah.
0: And 20 seconds later, she's laughing with her hands on her face laughing. Yeah. And that's fucking amazing.
1: That's the beauty of comedy, isn't it? You could actually get somebody to cry and then laugh. And that's what I'm like you. You're probably way geekier than me in comedy, but what I love.
0: I appreciate that. Thank you.
1: Yeah, no, it's a guy, no, no. But I just love how comedy moves people. I love that you can walk into a room of 300 people and turn their day around. You don't know how many people reached out after watching that moment going, I lost my mom to breast cancer. I lost my dad to breast cancer. I lost my sister to breast cancer. Breast cancer affects everyone. Cancer in general affects everyone in the world.
0: Right.
1: And to have that real moment, because I've never, like I told, I was talking, you know, me and Joe, we talk all the time. I was talking to Joe Coy, and it was a thing where I go, I'd rather people watch my first special and go, I really like that guy and he's funny, rather than it was funny.
0: Right.
1: Because it's funny doesn't mean they're going to come back. But dude, I like that guy a lot. I like his values and he's funny. Now you built a connection with him. And like,
0: no matter what you do, I'm going to check it out. I mean, even if you wouldn't have done our, I mean, I follow anybody that does our show. I get an interesting, cause I get a connection, but like, I mean, whatever you're in, I'm going to check out, good or bad. I don't care what I'm hearing about it. I'm going to check it out.
1: Yeah. Well, I think people, once you get to that point, people are along for the ride. Right. You know, like there's like I said, I love Dave Chappelle, and I didn't think that before I even watched it, because I saw everybody going, you know, I watched it a week later. Everybody, like, he's the goat. He's the goat. He's the goat. He's the goat. And I had all these comments. I didn't see one comment that said it was hilarious. I saw most of the comments I saw was, this is what we need. You know, he could be the next MLK. So before even watching it, I knew he did more than comedy. I knew this was going to move people. And I remember, because I'm a big Dave Chappelle fan, I'm a geek on him. He goes, yes, comedy is to make people laugh, but don't think you telling a story that's powerful isn't as strong as that joke, because they will leave with more from that powerful story than just a quick laugh. And that's how I think in my kind. Like I said, I told you before, people outgrow jokes, but they don't outgrow you. So I love silence. The best feeling I have is when I'm telling a story and people do this right here, they start leaning in.
0: Right.
1: Because they're so interested in what's going to happen in a story. And then you hit them with the last joke. I'll go a minute and a half, 2 minutes telling a story, and people are so engaged. You see them in the crowd start back here, and then by the time of your punchline, they're right here. Right. And that's what's so amazing about comedy.
0: That is amazing. And please take the time to check out Michael Yo's special. It is really good. And,
1: thank you, man.
0: We're running low on time here. I want to get to what's in the works. You said you're working on a new special. Can you hit us with all the plugs?
1: Yes.
0: All the websites, and then when me and you are done, please send me text.
1: I will. I'll send you a link
0: and I'll send everything out along with this.
1: So I'm writing a pilot right now with Adrian Carter for a brand new Nickelodeon show I sold about my childhood. So awesome. If you've seen my special, you know it's a funny show about my childhood. Okay. So I'm doing that. My podcast is blowing up, the Michael Yo Show. You know, I appreciate all the Joe Rogan fans listening to it. It's a podcast where I put uplifting people on, and try to uplift everyone that listens, but we get real about things. We talk about real subjects. You know, I have on doctors to give you advice if you're having problems. They read emails and put them on. Like, it's funny. Of course, comedy is on. It's a funny podcast, but we talk about real stuff. And MichaelYo.com for everything. Instagram at Michael Yo. And I just started Patreon. I don't know what the hell I'm doing with Patreon.
0: Is that because of the world being shut down? Is that why that's becoming a thing?
1: No, I don't know. What I've noticed, though, is people want access to people they like, but they want stuff that other people aren't getting.
0: Right.
1: You know what I mean?
0: Yeah, yeah. Like, Kristen Key just reached out to me yesterday. She's doing a thing where she'll write a song for you.
1: See?
0: And to me, that's like, shit, that's a lot of work for $25.
1: Yeah.
0: You know?
1: Or it might not be for her. You know, yeah, she might
0: not. Maybe it's something that's so easy for her.
1: Maybe it's the same song for everybody. She's just changing a couple lyrics. See, you don't know.
0: You don't know.
1: But my thing is, I think if they're a super fan, or some people just want to support your cause, I think like what my highest tier is only $20.
0: Okay.
1: And they get is an extra podcast a week, and they get an extra podcast with my parents. Like, my parents' podcast blow up. I had my parents on last week. I went up 1,500 subscribers because of their podcast. Like, my parents are so funny on my podcast. So what I'm going to do, patreon.com/MichaelYo, for anyone that signs up, they'll get the special parents' podcast that won't air on the normal podcast.
0: Right.
1: And they're hilarious. And the people can ask them questions and everything. So
0: the outtakes or bonus features on your special was incredible. They're talking to your parents.
1: They're hilarious, man.
0: And your little boy walking out with your wife. Dude, seriously, it was super smart of you to have your family on stage with you at the end, because so when I watch a lot of comedy, I minimize it. It's in the corner of my screen, and I'm working, right?
1: Uh-huh.
0: Nope, stopped working, full screen. He's been talking about these people for an hour. I got to see what they look like.
1: It's the payoff. I felt like after you talk about something for that long, if you can provide it, you should show it. Because a lot of people will be like, oh, his mom really doesn't talk like that. His dad really doesn't talk like that. His wife. So, you know, until they see it in real life that, oh my God, he really is Black and Asian and he's married with a kid. I think it kind of solidified everything to be like, these are the people I'm talking about. And that's why I had the extra footage with my parents. Yeah. So you could see, oh, what he was saying is actually true.
0: Right. And they were kind of busted each other's chops a little bit.
1: Oh, a lot.
0: But,
1: yeah.
0: But somehow it was super sweet.
1: Yeah.
0: It was very sweet the way they gave each other a hard time.
1: Ever since I was a kid, I remember them teasing each other like that. And it's their thing. You know, it's their thing. And so I'm excited, man. I'm working on the second special, and it's I've already seen the growth. Before the pandemic, I was 30 minutes in, and I think this next one's gonna be a 30-minute special, and it's just gonna pick up from the last one and all the new things I've encountered. You know, now I have a daughter that's 6 months years, 6 month, a six
0: oh,
1: month
0: well,
1: old,
0: now so. you have to do a second special.
1: So, yeah.
0: Yeah, you gotta, she's gotta at least be, I guess your wife could carry the 6 month one out on stage, right? At the end.
1: Yeah,
0: right?
1: No, everybody's gonna come. Cause my thing is, like, when I want people to watch my special, I want them to see that, you know, not every comedy special has to dog everything in the world. There can be some that uplift, you know, and I think my next one, it's gonna be an uplifting one, but we're gonna get realer. You know,
0: right?
1: Because
0: right.
1: I've grown as a comic too, you know?
0: Right. Michael Yo, thank you so much for joining us. For those
1: thank
0: listening,
1: you, man.
0: Oh, for sure. For those listening on Chicago's comedy scene, thank you for listening. Facebook, we're about to drop off from you. Michael, stick around for a second, please.
1: Okay, yeah, absolutely.
0: And you guys watching on Facebook, thank you so much. And we'll catch you next time.
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3: All right, coming up in just a moment, the great Rob Schneider, Deuce Bigalow, Grown Ups. He's been in a ton of stuff. Can't wait to talk to him. He's going to be at the Improv this weekend, chicago.improv.com. Here he is calling on the phone. Welcome to the program.
5: Hey, it's Rob. How are you?
3: Hey, Rob, how are you? We're on the air.
5: Good, thank you, Tony. What a pleasure. Thanks for having me on.
3: No problem. It's Tony Carr, and this is Steve Tuohy. We host the show together. Good morning.
5: Good morning. How are you, Steve? How are you?
3: We're great. We've been talking about you all morning. I know you're running all over the Chicagoland area, but I think we are the only show that dubbed today Rob Schneider Day.
5: Well, thank you. I appreciate that. That's very kind of you.
3: We appreciate you taking the time to join us. Before we go any further, about a month ago, we had a friend of yours on named Jamie Lisso, who had nothing incredible things to say about you. So we wanted to make sure that that we said hello to you and give him another plug.
5: Because he's a good young guy. I'm happy for him, and he's going to be a TV star pretty soon. So
3: yeah, what's going on with that? Is that the real Rob? Is that what he's?
5: Yeah, we're going to find a home for it. Maybe even today we'll find out. I'll have an announcement next week, hopefully. But we're going to see where it's going to end up. Okay. Which channel or which streaming service we're going to find. We're just negotiating, trying to figure it out now. But it's fun. It's, you know, it's just something I wrote with Jamie and my wife. My wife and I can't write together because we're a married couple. We would argue about everything. But Jamie was a kind of nice enough guy that we can, you know, sit down and we come up with stuff, make each other laugh. And I said, let's just try to make something great. You know, so much, you know, gets things get turned around and changed because of the networks and, you know, the wherever commercial constraints you have on your show. And I said, let's just make it great, exactly what we would want to watch. So that's what we did. We made a fun show, and I'm really proud of it. It's good to see some young, new talent out there. And, you know, I made it with my wife. So in that way, I was kind of influenced by, John Cleese from Fawlty Towers.
3: Sure.
5: And he wrote that with Connie Booth, and that's, I laughed so hard when I was a kid watching that show. And to get a chance to do something funny like that would be a real dream.
3: Well, it's amazing how, as a comic, you know, if you find the right woman, how much of her material or your material that they actually write for us. I mean, since I've been married, my whole act has changed. I mean, the whole thing is totally different.
5: Yeah. Well, you have, if you're committing yourself into a relationship, then, yeah, you submerge yourself and you have to have a sense of humor to survive, that's for sure. You don't have that, it's never going to work. But my wife, she used to work on a comedy show in Mexico. She was the producer, so she just has an interesting sense of humor. And also, her first language is not English. So, I mean, sometimes just her interpretation of what she thinks is happening is just the language barrier is interesting. And sometimes she'll just tell me at night, my interpreter is off. It's not working anymore. So, I mean, it's fun that way. It keeps it interesting. And I'm happy for her that it's kind of like a reverse I Love Lucy. I'm basically Lucy, and she's basically Desi. She's the adult, and I'm the moron. And, it'll be a fun show. We'll see what the heck happens to it.
3: I'm looking forward to seeing it, from just hearing about it, like I said, from Jamie. We're talking with Rob Schneider, the great Rob Schneider, who's going to be at the Improv this weekend, chicago.improv.com for tickets. You can also go to chicagoscomedyscene.com and pick up tickets. Like you were saying about with your new show, you don't know where it's going to end up. There's so many different outlets now between streaming services and online or the networks or cable stations. There's so many different ways to go. Isn't it kind of cool, though, to just have outlets where you can just create yourself and just go and see how isolated yourself?
5: It's like it's a new time. It's, if you're lucky enough to have good content, it's like the Renaissance. You don't know where it's going to end up. I mean, who knows how people are going to watch content. At the end of the day, they still want to watch stuff. You know, but where are they going to watch things? I was at Harvard for the Hasty Pudding Award in September, and I asked the kids there, and I went, do you guys watch TV? And none of them watch TV. None of the kids watch TV. They're all watching Netflix, and they're watching stuff on the computer or YouTube. And that's just, you know, stunning for a guy who grew up on TV, you know. But I watched black and white TV in the 60s. I remember the screen was about 4 inches wide. So it's all changing. And we'll see. You know, people watch, I mean, I watch stuff on my phone. It's unheard of. People have been watching stuff on their glasses and on their watch. So, I mean, it's not even done yet, you know. So it's an interesting time. But at the end of the day, people still want to be entertained. I don't know. I just hope that their attention spans are, you know, getting so short that they want to see something in just 2 minutes. When I did a show on CBS, the episode was 20 minutes. You know, when I was, I thought 24 minutes was short when I had a TV show back in the 90s.
6: Mm-hmm.
5: And it said it was 20 minutes, 30 seconds in on CBS 2 years ago. I can't believe it.
6: Well, and it's...
5: How do you tell a story? How do you tell two stories, A and B? You know, it seems like it's you know, an abridged version of it, you know? But that it's the business. You got to go with it.
6: It is. I was just talking with my daughter yesterday, my daughter's 16, about Vine yesterday. I'm like, I can't do anything in 6 seconds. I remember when I first got into stand-up, 7 minutes felt like forever. Now, I'm like,
5: right.
6: I need a half hour. You talked about your sitcom in the 90s. I was so excited that you were coming on. The first thing I thought of was, I said, I wonder if I'm going to be the only one to ask Rob about Men Behaving Badly. I loved Men Behaving Badly.
5: Well, thank you. You know, the only reason I agreed to do that show back then was because the English show was so funny. And I said, if we just redo the English shows, we're going to have a monster hit for 10 years. And they screwed it up. And it was still pretty funny, but it could have been incredible. And it was just frustrating because it's just different. You know, I mean, England, it's a smaller country, and they have, you know, smaller demands, and, you know, from the, and I think the BBC, I don't think there was many other channels at that time except, like, the BBC and the BBC Two. I think there was ITV, but now there's, like, Sky, and Murdoch's moved in. And so it's just, it's interesting, though. I mean, comedy is a very particular thing. You can ruin it. It doesn't take much to just make it, you know, and just... So, I mean, it was tough for me to be part of that, knowing it was close to being great. And that's why it was nice to do my own show, because we're making all the decisions. And, you know, we didn't have to worry about the commercials and who was paying for it, because I was paying for it. You know, so
6: I know the feeling.
5: Still got to be a story. Still got to, you know, you got to pay for lunch for the crew.
6: Mm-hmm.
5: And it's, you know, it's not that, you know, that different. But I think it's opening up. You know, at the best television, I think television are better. I mean, I don't know one person that would disagree with this. Television are better than movies right now. I mean, Breaking Bad was better than any movie in the last few years. It just was. You know, I mean, this House of Cards is better than any movie. It was a great show. And Fincher is an incredible director. You know, that guy is just, you know, he's just got great taste. And just, he knows how to cut a scene. He knows how to work with actors. He's great with, you know, creating a mood. So, you know, it's interesting. So even a great director is, you know, wants to work in TV.
6: Yeah, we were just talking about it.
5: Cool.
6: We were talking about it the other day with the Newsroom coming to an end. Both Tony and I, just huge Newsroom fans. And but it seems like whenever, a lot of times when you get something good like that, you know, you've got your Breaking Bads that break through. But a lot of times you get that smart, really funny TV show that busts through. But there's for every one, there's five or six really smart, funny shows that just fall off to the side. That, like you said, get screwed up by something.
5: At the end of the day, you got to get an audience.
6: Yeah.
5: You know, I mean, the good news is you don't have to be as big an audience to have an impact, you know, but you have to be really clear about it. And I think we can do something interesting. I mean, on my TV show, I mean, I'm interested in talking about something more closer to the bone, not just with, you know, about fame and that stuff, but also like when the fame goes away, trying to get it back, trying to make things work, and you know, dealing with, you know, family and, you know, them thinking that, you know, your money's their money. And then how you can turn into a jerk if you're famous. And that's stuff that I think we're going to explore in season two. And I'm interested in that. I mean, it's something I would want to watch if I was watching this, you know?
6: Yeah, I think
5: I probably will.
6: You know, we're talking with Rob Schneider, who's out at the Improv in Schaumburg this weekend. 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
5: 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This is Rob Schneider saying, you can do it!
6: Rob, thank you so much. 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
5: Thanks.
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0: All righty, welcome back. 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How are you, Mars?
1: I'm feeling great and trying not to sound hungover.
0: Well, feel free to sound hungover. We won't be as mean as the people at Good Day Sacramento. We welcome in hungover. We're fine.
1: All right.
0: The folks, if you're unfamiliar with what we're talking about, they were interviewing some teen actress the other day, and she seemed tired and probably kind of hungover. She wasn't a teen. She was 22, but she plays a teen. And she had the premiere the night before. She seemed tired, and they called her out on it. They're like, "You don't seem happy. Are you upset with us?" It is very, very odd and awkward. So, but we live for odd that and awkward. So,
2: that being said, they weren't even close to getting her name right.
0: Yeah,
2: so that's how they started the interview. So that might have been what upset her in the first place.
1: That would upset me, but you guys did a great job.
0: Thanks, Cars. We appreciate it. Mars, out of the box, tell us what we can expect this Sunday with Pimprov.
1: You can expect a high energy, in your face type show. That's what we provide every time. It's not your typical improv because we incorporate a lot of stand-up and sketch, and it's, you know, and a lot of those other things into our improv show. Long-form improv is improv also.
0: Got it. Now, what first got you into the whole comedy thing? Was it the stand-up or was it improv? What's the direction you took first?
1: I started off doing sketch, actually. I did a cable access show that I was writing with a friend years ago, and then one of the actresses on that show was like, "Hey, I'm going to take some improv classes downtown at the Annoyance Theater," and she was like, "I think you'd be great at it." So went, took the class. They really, you know, liked my work, so they put me in some shows that they had there. From there, I went over to Second City, and so I've done improv for years, you know, bouncing around from group to group, and just finally decided that I wanted to create my own show, because a lot of times with improv, people would say, "Oh, what kind of comedy do you do?" And I'd say, "I do improv," and they would stop, and they'd say, "Well, is that like stand-up, or is it like sketch?" So improv wasn't necessarily grasped by the mainstream. So in creating this show, I wanted something that everybody could get into that had all these different elements to it, so that when you came to see our improv show, you got a show out of it. You know, we have the costumes of the characters and the music, and there's a fog machine at the beginning of our set when we do our regular show. So it worked and it caught on. I mean, it took some years for us to fully create the form that we do, just like stand-up. You know, when you first start out, you don't necessarily have that stage persona working for you that can sustain a 45 hour long show. And so the first time we did the show, it was just us basically walking out in pimp outfits, standing there making fun of each other. And, you know, it worked. People enjoyed it, but it wasn't the full experience that you get now when you come and see the show.
2: Right.
1: Improv is what I started that with.
2: Now, you switch back and forth. Is that hard? Because you do stand-up. You have a full stand-up show, too.
1: Yeah, I do stand-up as well. And at first, when I started, I was like, "All right, well, I'm going to give myself a shot at doing stand-up. It's like I'm comfortable on stage, so this should be easy." But it's a completely different animal in being on stage with a group of people where you can bounce ideas off of. And then, you know, being on stage by yourself, well, hey, if this isn't going well, everybody's just looking at you, and there's no one coming to tag you out and start a completely different scene with a different point of view. So it's all you when you're doing stand-up. So I welcome the challenge. And yeah, so they're different. You have to get into a different mindset when you do both, but I love it.
0: Now it's hard to do improv, at least in my experience, when you're not in front of an audience. So how did you guys as a group and as a team work things out without tripping over each other, without banging into each other? Or is that just something you worked out over years on stage?
1: I think our form, I mean, we're all trained improvisers mm-hmm. through, you know, the various big three around Chicago, The Annoyance, IO, and Second City. So improv is all about listening and knowing when to say something and when to jump in. The fun part about our show is that we can, you know, trip over each other's lines and stuff like that and make it work because our characters are so obnoxious and in your face. It's like, well, if you trip over somebody's line, that other person has the ability in character to turn around and say, hey, man, you just messed up what I was doing here on stage and I'm upset with you, and being honest with each other on stage, and it plays well in front of an audience because it's like, oh, I pamphlet argue with each other and they're just trying this improv form out and they're messing it up. So we're watching them go through their growing pains on stage. But in actuality, it's, you know, some of these things are thought out that we do in messing each other up and messing up on stage. So it works.
0: See, that's what's funny. See, when Tony and I trip over each other and step on each other, we throw things at the computer because we're on via Skype. So we're really just hurting ourselves. It doesn't do anything. And I don't know if the audience laughs or not, but we just scream and yell at each other and throw stuff. So that's probably not the right route to go.
1: Well, it sounds funny to me.
2: Steve couldn't wait to get you on so you could yell at me, because I don't do improv the way I'm supposed to. What's the rule?
0: That's what I'm trying to teach Tony. Is I said when Mars comes on, I'm going to make him give you a class on improv, because as I explained to Tony, if we get on and I go, hey, Tony, that's a funny looking purple hat, assume I've got some kind of joke to go along with your purple hat coming up. Don't go, no, I'm exactly. not. It's white. I go, because then I'm done. now I can't talk anymore. So,
2: right.
0: But
1: yeah,
0: that's something you need to learn.
1: Your scene partner. Yeah, you absolutely have to learn that, Tony. How are they going to trust you? You guys have to have that trust that if he says you have a purple hat on, you're like, all right, I trust that he's got something good to follow this up with. Yes, and this purple hat I got down at the Kmart or something like that, and then bam, there he'll follow it up with his joke.
2: See, you should get Mars to do this with you. He'll go right with the purple hat thing. He's all over it. Mars has a purple hat. He'll be wearing it Sunday, I'm sure. You have a purple hat for the show?
1: That was my original outfit, was purple. But, it, you know, the outfits have changed over the years. You know, I've been doing the show for 11 years now, so I've gone through many different outfits. And currently my hat is white fur hat to go with the white fur that I wear.
0: Well, pimps have changed over the years, Mars. That's the problem. Pimps keep changing, so you got to change with them.
1: That is
2: Mars, I'm not a big improv guy. Like I've seen some shows at Second City that I really enjoyed, but I'm not. That's improv. Not something I seek out. The first time I saw you guys was at the opening of the Comedy Shrine. You guys did.
1: Oh, yeah.
2: You guys were the. It was a private event, but you guys were the headliners for it. And I laughed harder than I think I ever had up until that point. It was something so out of the box compared to, I always say, you know, I can't get into improv. I can't pretend I'm a tree. You know, it's nothing
1: right.
2: like that. It's very, it's edgy. It's funny. And it goes, you'll think it's going one way and then it'll totally flip. It'll totally go a different direction. So you and your group have made me change the way I view improv and made me start respecting it more than I was before. Because before I just thought, man, it's just kind of adult playing. And
1: yeah,
2: so
1: yeah.
2: It's totally not that. I don't know. Just thought
1: yeah,
2: I'd throw that out there.
1: And you get that in Chicago. There's, you know, you can't throw a rock without hitting an improv group in Chicago, as I say, because there's so many, with Second City being the machine that it is, with turning out all the classes and shows. So it is a lot. And I was the same way when I first started doing improv. I mean, it was fine being on stage and doing it, but I wouldn't go and watch improv shows because I'd be like, all right, yeah, like you said, oh, this person's playing a tree. That's just silly. So, like I said, with our group, it became more of a full encompassed show with all these different elements in it. And the fact that when you do improv, you're taught to, all right, I'm in this world with these people on stage. But our show is, we're in this room with everybody in this room. And if we're doing something on stage, everybody in this room is a part of it. So everybody in this room, if I want to talk to somebody in this room about this scene that I'm in, I'm going to do that. If I mess it up in this scene, I'm going to yell at the person that's in the scene with me, and I'm going to talk to the audience about it. So that's where the show differs with us. And yeah, it's more accessible, if you will.
0: We're talking with Mars Timms. You can see him this Sunday at Stage 773 in Chicago. You can get all the information if you go to chicagoscomedyscene.com. You can also find out more about Mars if you go to Mars, MarzTimms.com. Mars, is there stuff that you find it easier to do when you're in character that maybe you wouldn't do in your stand-up, where you're like, all right, I can get away with this as a pimp character, but I wouldn't want to do this on stage in my stand-up? Things that maybe a topical thing that you're willing to throw out there, and then you can just, I hate to use the term hide behind your character, but it's a little safer because I'm in character.
1: No, not topic-wise, but with the Pimprov show, we do go out into the audience and do stuff like talk to the women and stuff like that. And, you know, like flirt with the women in front of like their big boyfriends and stuff like that. And, and in my regular stand up, I would not do that because I'm a little guy and I'd be worried about getting beat up if I'm talking to some guy's girlfriend while he's in the audience. Now I'll make fun of, you know, guys and couples on stage in my stand-up, but I won't put the full pimp mat down on the ladies like I would in my pimp character. And a lot of times with that, when our show is over, we did a show in Bronzeville last night in Chicago, and, you know, we have these big characters, and we're, like, talking to all the ladies, and people are loving the show. And after the show, we change back into our regular clothes, and a lot of times people have no idea who we are, especially me, because I'm like a small guy, and so I kind of just blend in with everybody else there. And so, you know, nobody knows who we are, and I'm not that character that I was on stage. One of my favorite things happened. We were doing a show down at the University of Florida, and this was the second year we were down there doing the show.

0: And they're looking over my head, and I come walking out the back, and they're like, "Is Grand Finale going to come out anytime soon?" And that's my character name.
1: That's
0: And so they're
1: funny.
0: like, "Is Grand Finale going to come out anytime soon?" And I was just like, "He's taking his time getting dressed. He'll be out in a little bit." And I just walked past him. So.
1: That's got to be one of those one of the top compliments you can get when you're so good as the character, they don't even know it's you. Like they can't even grasp it.
0: I love that.
1: I used to do a thing where we would do stand-up shows through the radio station, and when I was on AM/FM, and I would come out and do stand-up as me, but I would open the show as essentially a character I came up with. Who was the world's worst comedian. And I remember my partner on the radio, people would come up to him at the bar while I was on stage, and they would say, "You know, it's really nice that you let this guy do this, that you guys are helping out a young guy who just doesn't really know what he's doing." And because I wore, you know, I wore a big giant hat and silly clothes and a wild jacket and glasses, and it was just, the guy was like, you couldn't tell. I always said he was a combination of if Andy Kaufman and Emo Phillips had a kid together, that's what this
0: Oh,
1: character would
0: wow.
1: be. It was just dumb jokes, you know.
0: Yeah.
1: It was, you know, I opened with the joke, "Knock, knock, who's there? I don't know." And then I would just stand there and just wait for the silence to go away. And really, it was just pure fun to just go up there and know I'm gonna bomb for 5 minutes and just bomb, you know, as much as I could and just come up with every worst joke I could.
2: You guys both know Karen Ruby, right? You guys know Karen? She does that. She does her act, like she's up there for 10 minutes. Then she'll turn around and reach in a purse, pulls out a wig, puts it on, and she pulls out yarn and the two needles and starts telling terrible jokes of a different character. And then after 7 minutes or whatever, she turns back around and switches back to herself. And it's the weirdest thing because like the audience, like some of them get that it's a character and some of them are just like, well, that was weird, you know? But she does, she's big in the improv like you are. So she's trying to incorporate the improv into her stand up.
1: Very
2: I
1: cool.
2: like seeing I don't know, out of the box type stuff like that.
0: Yeah, I like it too. I mean, character-based stuff is what I like. I mean, it gives you more. You get that depth that people can grab onto and watch. I feel people can watch that a lot longer than just regular old non-character-based stuff.
1: Now, how much of your stand-up do you incorporate improv? Do you kind of go back and forth, or do you kind of have your set and you're solid with it and save the improv for the improv?
0: With my stand up, I do, you know, your crowd work is basically
1: Yeah.
0: improvising, so that's about it.
1: That makes sense. That makes sense. We're talking with Mars Tim. You could, by the way, get his I get an album. I was gonna say CD, but album because I'm old. You can get his album on his website, MarsTims.com. You can download it on iTunes, get it on Google Play as well as check out some of the video that he's done there. You've got some stuff over on Funny or Die too, I see from the website.
0: Oh yeah. I did a web series called Dentally Challenged. It was about a dentist office where the head dentist was an alcoholic, and I played a dental assistant in that. And so it's a lot of funny stuff. It was written by Dave Urlakis, who's really really witty, smart type humor, which I like. And so a lot of these just weird episodes take place in this dentist's office. We shot it over summer, and yeah, it turned out really well. There's like this well, of course, there's a lot of dentists in the country, and they all loved it and talked about how much they really enjoyed watching it and how true to life a lot of the sketches are. You know, you get weird people that come in and ask for grills, which are like all the like gold teeth and stuff like that in the dentist office. And, you know, you get we had a racist episode where the guy was a racist in the chair and he didn't want me

0: working on his mouth. But he was like, no, I'm not racist. You know, I just don't feel comfortable with a guy having his hands in my mouth. So a lot of funny stuff like that.
1: That's fantastic. We're talking with Mars Tim. He's going to be with Pimprov this Sunday, stage 773. For all the details, go to chicagoscomedyscene.com. Mars, I appreciate you coming on. We both do. And good luck this weekend. It sounds like it's going to be a blast.
2: Hey, what's up, everybody? It's comedian, actor, author, Finesse Mitchell. You might know me from Saturday Night Live or a whole bunch of stuff. I don't know. But, hey, when I'm in Chicago, I'm always checking out Tony Carr and Steve Tuohy at Chicago Comedy Scene.
1: Welcome to the program, Mr. Ian Bagg. How are you?
3: Oh, good morning, fellas.
1: And did I get your name correct? That's what we've been talking about for the last 5 minutes is we didn't want to look foolish to you. To our audience, we're okay if we look foolish. But to you, we wanted to make sure we got it right. So Ian Bagg, that's correct?
3: Yeah, what did you guys think it was going to be?
1: We were going back and forth on Ian and Ian. That's what we were doing.
3: Oh, I thought we were talking about Bagg.
1: Is it bag or is it bog?
3: Is it
1: iron bog? Welcome in.
3: It's Ian. There's only that one freak that's iron, and everybody hates him.
1: Yeah. It's Ian Bagg. He's going to be out at the Improv starting tonight through the weekend, Thursday through Sunday.
3: I won't be there tonight, boys. I start tomorrow.
1: Oh, see, we get the name right and we don't get the dates right. Someone's getting fired.
3: I should just slam the phone down right now. Good luck, fellas. Good luck.
1: See, that's the problem though nowadays is slamming the phone down doesn't do anything anymore. Like it doesn't really work. You just push the button really hard.
3: It doesn't slam. You just kind of try to figure out where the red button is. You know? Mm-hmm. You know what? I keep getting these phone calls from, I have no idea. I had a birthday in November, and it started as soon as I had a birthday. I don't know which one of my friends did this, but I get this, hello, seniors. You're about to get a discount on a hover round. I'm like, what? I'm like, what happened? I turned 42, and everything's gone. I need a hover round already?
1: that's what you do to anybody. When they turn 40, you sign them up for like AARP. And they just start wondering why they're getting stuff in the mail. What?
3: I'm sure it was my brother-in-law, and it's really, at first I remember being so shocked, and now I'm just annoyed that they keep calling me. I'm like, I will call you when I need this.
1: I'm good. I'm not a senior.
3: Yes.
1: I'm a hip, cool comedian. I travel the country, man. I don't need your senior stuff.
3: I don't need your senior stuff. Can I borrow your glasses? Because I can't seem to see this.
1: Well, there is that. Yeah. we're talking with Ian Bagg. He's going to be out at the Improv starting tomorrow.
3: Tomorrow.
1: And you've been in a couple of different movies. What was it like working with Tim Robbins?
3: Tim Robbins was fantastic. I met him when I lived in New York. We used to play hockey together at Chelsea Piers. And he was just... I never mentioned to him that I was a comedian. He had no idea what I did. Somehow he found out, and I just get a call one day. Tim Robbins would like to come in and have you audition for this movie. So I went in, and he gave me a part, and just couldn't be a nicer guy and couldn't be more giving to do something like that. So
1: that's awesome, because you rarely hear the nice stories of Hollywood. Yeah, this guy helped me out. This guy gave me a break. This guy did something for me. You rarely hear those stories.
3: You don't hear that much, and I got to be honest with you. He got me into the SAG career, into the union, and he helped me out a ton. You know, I wouldn't say my career is booming, but my career is really good, and I thank him for being part of it.
1: Now your career is doing great, but
3: my career is fantastic.
1: Well, but except I noticed when I was looking at your website last night that Judd Apatow screwed you. Why are you not Seth Rogen? Because I'm done with Seth Rogen. I don't need Seth Rogen anymore. Can we get Ian Bagg a couple of more roles and Seth a couple of less roles? How about that?
3: I mean, they're very good at making sure that they're all in the same movie every time.
1: Mm-hmm.
3: Every time. I tried to Red Rover send Dean over to be in the rest of the movies, but they just bonked me off and kept me out. So, yeah.
1: That's not cool. How do we? Could we start a Twitter page or a Facebook page? You know, more Ian, less Seth. How about that?
3: I like it. I'm into that.
1: All right,
3: but I'm pretty sure it'll get blamed on me somehow, and then I won't be able to get in, and they'll just get Ian Ziering to be in all their movies.
1: Right. Well, there's that too. Yeah. That's And listen, I got to tell you, I'm okay with that. If you get blamed and I get a little publicity out of it myself, I'm okay with that too. You know, I mean, I can live with myself on that. That's,
4: wow.
3: Well, I don't
4: really?
3: Know. I don't know. Yeah, I was going to say, I don't know if I like this at all. I don't know if I like this.
1: Well, see, that's what happened when Tony was very nervous, because I said when Chelsea Handler keeps taking these topless pictures, I want to start a thing that's, hashtag keep your top on. Which is very rare. Usually people say, take your top off. But I want her to keep it on just because I want her. She's funny. She doesn't need to be the 40-year-old Miley Cyrus. That's all I'm saying.
3: Right.
1: But Tony's sure that it's going to come across as I hate women comedians. So I'm too afraid to do that. I don't want to be the guy that hates female comedians.
3: I'm with you. I don't hate female comedians, but I have no. It's like when male comedians try to be sexy. No, thank you.
1: Right.
3: You're a comedian, you're goofy. You picked your way. You want to be a model, become a model.
1: Right. That's your choice. Yeah. I don't, I like Chelsea Handler. She's very funny, but I don't need her to break my boners. I don't need that.
3: No.
1: That's not fair.
3: Yeah.
1: That's, you know.
3: If Hillary started whipping off her top.
4: Ooh.
1: See, no one wants it. Now, Tony, now you understand what I'm saying. You know, Hillary wants to give a speech. Fine. Take your top off.
3: Yeah.
1: No.
3: Yeah. You've picked your career path. You got to realize there's certain things that go with your career path. I don't want my nude women taking off their tops.
1: See? Well, some of them I do.
4: Have you looked through some of the news women? That's a whole new thing.
1: Yeah. I got to tell
3: you got me there.
1: I turn on Fox News. I'd rather see them topless with their mouths closed. That would be way better. Yeah.
3: I was watching the LA news yesterday, and there was a woman on our weather, a lady on our weather, and she wore a mini skirt, and I could not look at any of the other states because it was amazing. She was so hot. I'm like, how does this? She was so hot. All I could think was, this girl doesn't care about weather.
1: Yeah, you know when that doesn't happen to me? When I watch the news in Milwaukee, that doesn't happen to me.
3: What do you just get? You just get like one of the girls from the college basketball team.
1: Sometimes you can't tell the difference between the ladies and the men when you're watching the news in Milwaukee. It's just a blob. It's just a blob
3: Welcome
1: of
3: to weather.
1: Cheese.
3: Yeah. Welcome to weather. It'll be a good times. Fun in the south side. Weather coming in from the west.
1: We're talking with Ian Bagg. You can find
3: you're
1: out more about
3: it. You're probably going to get some letters from this. I'm sure there's some lady with a deep voice driving to work right now.
1: Probably.
3: Dear guys, I do not find that funny at all, and Chelsea Handler is a lovely lady.
1: How did you not become a news guy? You've got that news voice. You could be a news guy.
3: I can't say condestopolopolicilopis.
1: Ah, that's the problem. Yep, that's everyone has to pass that test.
3: Yeah, yep. And I will not say Iran. I still call it Persia.
1: We're talking to Ian Bagg. You can find out more about him at ianbagg.com. Actually, oddly enough, you can find him. You can find out about Ian Bagg at ianbagg.com. So you can go there, check him out, and you can also get tickets for tonight or for tomorrow through Sunday, Friday, Saturday, Sunday shows at the Improv in Schaumburg, chicago.improv.com. Okay, how did you piss off Brad Pitt? How did that happen?
3: I was doing this interview for TBS on the red carpet at the SAG Awards one year, and I was in. They said, "Okay, you're getting Brad Pitt next." So Brad Pitt came over. We started the interview, and I said, "So what's your name, fella?" and it went downhill from there. That's all I'm going to say. He was not impressed. He, unlike Tim Robbins, he is not an Ian Bagg fan.
1: Oh, man. How do you not have a sense of humor when someone says that? That's funny.
3: I would think so, too, but I guess I wasn't as good-looking as George Clooney, and we couldn't have our own Ocean's 11 giggles. And So it went downhill from there. I asked him if he had a chocolate-covered I actually asked him. If he'd had a chocolate covered pretzel, and he got mad at me, and he's like, "Why would you ask that?" And I was like, "Oh, somebody's been off the carbs for a while."
1: See, but that just that continues to perpetuate my feeling on Alec Baldwin. I think he's great in everything I see him, and he's an incredible actor. But as a human, I just find him repulsive, and I can't can't help myself.
3: But you know what's funny is Alec Baldwin. I did the interview with, and he was a little bit after Brad Pitt, and he was awesome. He was amazing. He was so funny.
1: He was okay. I thought he was the one that got pissed off about the pretzels. I misread on your website.
3: No.
1: Sorry.
3: Brad Pitt got mad at me afterwards. Alec Baldwin was amazing. But he was with this girl that was really young, and I wanted to say, "Who's your girlfriend?" Because she was so young, mm-hmm. And then it turned out to be his daughter. She was so hot. Alec Baldwin and Kim Basinger.
1: Yeah.
3: Equals hot.
1: Yeah.
3: Equals crazy hot. equals crazy hot with weird political views.
1: I was going to say, I have a feeling it equals just full on crazy too. Because according to him, she's a rude little pig. So.
3: Right, right. Well, you know what? After seeing her, she can be a rude little pig. That's what I'm going to say. She was crazy hot.
1: Ian Bagg, he is going to be at the Improv Friday, Saturday, Sunday this weekend. Get your tickets by going to chicago.improv.com. Ian, we appreciate you getting up this morning and having a blast with us.
3: What are you kidding? Thanks. I wish I was out there so I could come into the studio. I would have really liked to do it, but it turned out that I don't get to leave until tomorrow. So thank you for having me.
1: No worries. Our studios are filthy radio studios anyway. You're safer over the phone. You won't catch anything.
3: That's best that I don't get the scabies.
1: I just noticed too that did you used to be on Fridays? You're too young to have been on Fridays.
3: On the TV show Friday?
1: Yeah.
3: I was when I first started doing comedy. I was on Fridays a bunch of times. Yeah.
1: Wow. That's for those that don't know, Fridays was kind of a Saturday Night Live, but on Friday nights. And way edgier.
3: I was on a different one. I was on Fridays, the second Fridays. You're talking the one with Kramer and them.
1: Yeah, with Michael Richards and stuff. Yeah, different show.
3: I'm not that old.
1: Well, that's why I was like, how in the hell was he on this? He had to have been like 15, you know?
3: I would be so much more bitter if I'd been on Fridays and I was still my career.
1: All right, so what's the Fridays you were on? I'm lost.
3: It was called Friday Night Videos. And then they turned it into a show called Friday.
1: Yes. Okay. Because you and I are like the same age. And I was like, I got it. Now I know Fridays. Okay.
3: No, yeah. Way different. Yeah. Sorry. That's why I was like, wow, this guy's really excited about Friday Night Video.
1: This guy's a weirdo. What is it? I've done Conan. I've done Leno. And he brings up Fridays. Really? I've been on Craig Kilborn. And Fridays, this idiot brings up? No.
3: my own Showtime special, and he's concerned about me doing it on Friday Night Videos?
1: Right. No, I'm an old school comedy guy. So, like, I like all that stuff. Like, I like laughing. One of my greatest things was I was working as an extra on a TV show, and Henry Gibson was on there. And I got to spend the whole day just BSing with Henry Gibson. And so, like, that kind of stuff is cool to me. So. All right.
3: I like how much of it. You are a nerd, sir.
1: I am such a nerd. I'm a super comedy nerd, and now I'm Ian Bagg fan. Check him out online at ianbagg.com. That's where you can find out about
3: Ian Bagg.
1: Yes.
3: On the World Wide Web.
1: Ian, before we let you go, can we grab a liner from you for the show? Do you mind just kind of a, you know, this is Ian Bagg, and you're listening to Steve Tuohy and Tony Carr. And the name of the station is actually Chicago's Comedy Scene Radio.
3: Holy.
1: I know. It's a ton of stuff. It's a lot of stuff.
3: Can I just say Steve and Tony?
1: Sure. Knock yourself out.
3: And it's comedy what? It's comedy radio. What comedy what?
1: It's Chicago's Comedy Scene Radio.
3: Okay. You're listening to Chicago's. Hold on. You're listening to a guy that can't talk. You're listening to Chicago's Comedy Scene Radio. And it's Steve and Tony, and they're comedy nerds. One talks a lot, one doesn't talk at all.
1: Perfect. That is absolutely perfect. Ian,
4: absolutely true, right. Too.
1: Yeah, it's absolutely
0: it
1: true.
0: It is.
1: Yeah.
0: There you go. There, just putting us to. It's true. I'm being kidnapped. Somebody come help me, please.
1: That's all I let him say. That's all I let him say each day. He says it's true.
0: Hey, can I ask you a question? If yeah. You guys are huge comedy fans there. Do they still have that afternoon show at the Green Mile?
1: Oh, I don't know. I don't know if they still do that. It's been – I haven't been to the Green Mile in about 8 years. So
0: I did – a couple years ago, I did a show there at the Green Mile, and it was like afternoon on a Saturday. It was free, and it was kind of like a magazine. Like they kind of set it up as a magazine, and there was different stages, and it kind of – one would take – like it was one of the funnest shows I've ever done. And it was so hip and so cool. There was bands and stuff, and there was comedy, and people would do editorials. And I hope it's still there. It's Saturday afternoon. I hope that I'm advertising for them well. And if it isn't there, you guys missed out on this show. It was fantastic. So anybody that knows about what I'm talking about should go and see it and tell their friends.
1: Yeah.
4: I've never heard of that.
1: I have no idea. I'm gonna go and look for it, though, today and find
0: you
1: out.
0: You guys... find out, because it was like I thought it would have been a great TV show. They could have turned it into a TV show. So and they had me on it one time when I was there. But I just wanted to bring that up. I know it's awkward. It's an awkward way to end, but that's how I live life.
1: It's awesome. Ian, thank you so much. We appreciate you taking the time and getting up this morning hanging out with us.
0: Thank you, guys.
1: Have a good one.
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1: 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David Alan Greer, welcome to the program. Right off the bat, what can people expect? 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
7: Every performance is different. You really can't go on stage expecting a response just like you got last night from the people you performed before. You have to earn those laughs every night, and that's what keeps it fresh. You have to listen to the audience, and you know, that's kind of the game you play.
1: Isn't that kind of the cool thing? We're talking with David Alan Greer, of course, who's at the Improv this evening. Isn't that kind of the cool thing, though, about what pulls us all back to stand-up? No matter how many TV shows or movies you've done, it's still the idea of you and a microphone, and it's just time to go.
7: Yeah, I like it. It's direct contact. It's direct communication and energy from the audience, which I've always liked. I mean, I like that. It's like kind of rerooting and reconnecting with that core audience you have, you know. So that's what it's all about. That's why I love doing it.
1: And there is something about stand-up that that does pull everyone back. Now, when you got to Living Color, did you come from a stand-up background or a sketch comedy background?
7: No, I mean, I hadn't come from either. I came from a theater background, but... I hated doing improv, and part of the audition was to do improv, and I auditioned with Martin Lawrence, Susie Essman. Did Chris Rock audition? I think so, but Martin didn't get the show. He turned out all right. Susie Essman, I think, turned it down. I don't think she really wanted to do the show. She was very, you know, I want to stay in New York, and I want to, you know, be here. So everybody kind of survived. Martin and I have laughed many times about him not doing, not getting in Living Color, you know. But, yeah, it was wild. But what I was getting to the point is that, what you know, in the process of this audition for Living Color, I really fell in love with improv. I mean, you fall into it, and you really get into it. It was fun. It was really fun to do.
1: That seems like it would have been a fun set, just kind of a, in the early days of Fox really taking off, that it seemed like that was really a no-holds-barred kind of a show, where Saturday Night Live seemed to be kind of falling away at that point, and you guys really took the baton or the mantle, if you will, and ran with it.
7: That's really true. I remember I went to visit Chris Rock when he was on Saturday Night Live, and they treated me like I was this big star when I went over there. It was like, oh my God. Because, you know, although we were on in Living Color, and Living Color was a big, huge hit, the environment was we drove to the studio, we did the show, and we went home. I mean, when I went to see Chris, there were like limos, and we snuck out, the paparazzi. We went to the party, the after party, the reporters, the limos. I was like, oh my God, this is amazing. You know, it was a totally different vibe. Totally different vibe.
1: Yeah, but you guys were like the cool kids at that point. I mean, they may have had the money, but you guys were the workers.
7: I know, but L.A., I'm just telling you the vibe of the show. L.A., that was what L.A. was like.
1: Yeah.
7: It was a shop town. People weren't, like, following us around. I remember I went to get a burglar alarm put on my car, and the guy at the burglar alarm place freaked out, and I was like, oh, my God. Yeah, it was really, it's just a different vibe, you know, different vibe. When I came to New York, everybody knew me. Hey, what's up, man? You know, yelling at me on the street. Yeah, in L.A., it was like, who are you, sir? Who are you? Yeah.
1: Well,
7: dude, I was thinking about, wait, I'll put it like this. When In Living Color came on, I remember the police stopped me, guns drawn, had me up against the building. It was like, I thought I was going to be killed that night on Melrose. Now when the police stop me, they're just like, oh my God, we're big fans. But no, back in the day, the police, they didn't know who I was. They were like, get out of the car, put your hands up. So it was a deal.
1: Well, that's we're glad that things are going better for you in that respect.
7: Yeah, you know, that's the same with black people. That's how you judge fame. I know I'm older and more established because now the police stop me to get an autograph or to say, hey, what's up? I'm serious. Back then, I'd be like real nervous, going, "Oh my God, man, the police are following us."
1: At this point, just do your best to stay away from the police, David. For goodness' sake.
7: Hey, man, I'm not messing with them. The police have always been good with me, except for those three or four times where they jacked me up back in the day. Now it's cool. So.
1: We're talking with David Alan Greer, who's going to be at the Improv in Schaumburg this weekend, chicago.improv.com. Just a giant resume you have. I mean, I don't want to go through all of it, but so, you talked about the fun that you guys had on the set of Living Color. I have to imagine, just from seeing the movie, that the set of Boomerang had to be a blast with you guys.
7: It was really fun. I mean, every day... This is no joke, man. Every day we laughed, Martin and Eddie and I, 12, 15 hours a day. I mean, it was just, yeah, Martin and I were always in the same hotel. We stayed at this big, huge hotel in New York, and we hung out quite a bit, man. And Eddie was great. I mean, he was very generous, you know. So it was just an awesome experience. Plus, I was going back and forth doing In Living Color. As a matter of fact, the morning of the Super Bowl show, the halftime show, I left my hotel to get in the car that morning to fly back to L.A. to go on live to do the Super Bowl show. And, like, everybody, the doormen, all the staff were like, you better be funny. We're going to be watching you today. You know, all that stuff. Yeah, that was what it was. The driver, everybody. So I get into L.A., ran in the studio, killed it, and it was awesome, man. It was really awesome. And they had a we did the show on a soundstage, and the next soundstage was a party. So they opened the door. They cranked this door open right when the show wrapped, and we just partied, you know, big, huge party, then flew right back and continued to work on the movie. So.
1: That's crazy. And I like how...
7: Yeah, and
1: how people...
7: I don't know, but, you know, I thought at the time, you know, Fox, it was all above board, but I later found out that Keenan Ivory Wayans let me do Boomerang, but he never got permission from Fox. So they could have pulled me at any moment and said, no, you have to be back here. So it was really... That was like the whole vibe of that whole show. It was kind of a tad bit... bootleg, which was great. It was awesome. We're the bad kids.
1: Yeah, and it seemed that way, you know, from the outside. It seemed like you guys were the ones that would, like I said, came into Fox, and you're just going to do it your way, and it's going to be funny no matter what, and you can't touch us. Because you guys really did a lot of, I guess the vibe is what you're talking about, of what I remember in the early days of Saturday Night Live, of there were no sacred cows. You guys would attack anything and everything.
7: None. Yeah, I remember this older black guy came up to me at the in the Atlanta airport, and he said, "I feel like you're telling all of our secrets." You know, I was like, "We are, dude. We are. We bum rushing the door, man. Get up out of here." The Headleys. I was originally supposed to. The Headleys were the Jamaican family, and I couldn't do a Jamaican accent. Well, this is how they did it. We're saying all these Jamaican curse words. Now, the first few weeks, the censors, you know, they're like, "Bombo Johnny, blood clot bomb." They're like, "What does that mean?" It's like, "Oh, that means good job." You know, they didn't know. I didn't know what we were really saying until the Jamaican viewers started writing in going, "This is what these words really mean." And so finally they started clamping down. But it was like a game. There was one of the producers who would go to the network and meet with them, and what can we say, what can't we say? And so a lot of that stuff, the terms, the language was in of the day and the moment. A lot of stuff Min-On would say, they didn't know. These are old, straight, you know, business-wearing people. They didn't know what street language was, so they didn't know half of that stuff. And we'd go, "Oh, yeah, this is a compliment. This is," and they're like, "Okay, bye." If it wasn't a blatant profanity, they wouldn't stop it. So
1: that's fantastic. And I love when you were going to do the Super Bowl show that everyone's saying you better be funny this time, as though the other times you weren't trying to be funny. Like this is the time now I have to do it.
7: It was live, man. Here's another thing: people forget that, you know, prior to that in Living Color show, the halftime shows were traditionally lame. Mm-hmm. Why? Because the Super Bowl knew they had the audience. Nobody was going to turn. There was no competing show. That show was the first time that was guerrilla television. We stole the Super Bowl audience, so those people never turned back to watch the rest of the Super Bowl. From that point forward, that's when they started marketing, you know, Janet Jackson, Michael, the Rolling Stones, you know, to hold their audience, and they were doing counter-programming. Before that, they didn't have to do that.
1: That's crazy. Yeah, they figured they were fun.
7: It was my idea. It was all my idea.
1: It was all David Alan Greer changed the Super Bowl as we know it. But then again, now we have to blame you for Katy Perry this year. So
7: I'll tell you one more story. But I think it was somebody wanted Jim Carrey and I to do this like Fritos commercial or nacho chips. They're going to pay us all this money. You know, back then it was, I don't know, $75,000. I was like, "What, are you kidding me? I'll cut a finger off." So Jim wouldn't do it. And I was like, "Jim, what is wrong with you?" He said, would Robert De Niro do this commercial? I'm like, "I don't know, but I would do it." Of course, we didn't do the commercial. I was so pissed. I was like, "Man, are you kidding me? You could buy like a BMW."
1: Yeah, I don't care.
7: He was right.
1: I'm not Robert De Niro. I'm the guy on Living Color. Right. That's where I would be too. I said a long time ago, I'm like, "Yeah, I'm ready to sell out. If someone calls me tomorrow and says, hey, we need you to be the next Rush Limbaugh." Okay, that's fine. Whatever. Tell me who to like. I don't care.
7: I will be a black Nazi Republican tomorrow. Sign me up. I've been trying to sneak my way to the top for over 25 years. You see where it's at. I slept my way to the middle and failed sideways.
1: David Alan Greer.
4: Bad place to be.
1: David Alan Greer has slept his way to Schaumburg. That's right.
7: That's true. I'll be trying to sleep my way to Monday, so I'm starting tonight.
1: That's right. He'll be at the Improv in Schaumburg all weekend long. Get your tickets by going to chicago.improv.com. David, before we wrap up with you, can you give us a liner for the show and for the station? Do you mind doing that for us?
7: A liner, yes. That's radio talk for, hey, you're listening to.
1: Absolutely, absolutely. It's Steve Tuohy and Tony Carr is who you're listening to.
7: Steve Tuohy and Tony Carr. Okay.
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0: Oh my God.
1: I know. Oh, this doesn't even pay $75,000. Not even close.
8: I poorly named the station. I didn't realize that how much. Every time we have someone do a liner, they're like, holy cow.
0: All right, I got it. Let's go.
1: All right, whenever you're ready, you go ahead.
0: Hey, this is David Alan Greer. You're listening to Tony Carr and Steve Toohey on Comedy. No. Hey, this is David Alan Greer. You're listening to Tony Carr and Steve Toohey on Chicago Comedy Scene. That's what I listen to. Fellas, don't forget to update your software.
1: David, thank you so much. We appreciate you taking the time to get on with us this morning. Have a great weekend in Chicago.
8: David, right, thank you. Bye-bye. Sorry about all the tech trouble, but thank you so much for joining us.
0: All right, man. Take care.
1: Have a good
0: take
1: one. Bye bye. There he is, David Alan Greer, the legendary David Alan Greer, or as Tony said, the superhero David Alan Greer. He's going to be out at the Improv. Get your tickets now. 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
1: All right, welcome back. I think we got our things all situated here. We're Steve and Tony back with you, and we have Titus. Welcome to the program, Titus. Good morning.
12: Good morning. How's things, man?
1: Oh, things are good. Things are good. We welcome Titus to the program. Steve Toohey, Tony Carr with you. Titus, we are making mornings great again. That's what we're doing here.
12: Oh, man. I'm doing at the show this week at the Schaumburg Improv. I'm doing Summer Born with a Defect, but I'm starting to break in new stuff. So this one's I've done a political show, then a personal show. I've done like 7 specials, and this one's going to be hard to write. This one's a little different. This is people I've never seen people more fired up or uninformed in my life. So it's going to be a fun one.
1: Well, I mean, and that's what we were just talking about earlier this morning. We're like, at some point, someone's going to have to pull Donald to the side and go, all right, listen, you're saying a lot of stuff, and some of these people are really believing you. You got to watch it.
12: Yeah, right.
1: They're really believing.
12: I sent it last night. Do you remember when only comedians and vampires tweeted at 3 a.m.? Now our president didn't. Like, it's crazy. We're living in a crazy time. But, you know, the good news is when we're all roaming the wastelands trying to get fuel and killing each other over water, we'll know whose fault it was.
1: Well, that'll be good. At least we'll know. And we'll all be wearing our Make America Great Again hats. We'll all be very excited about it. Well, you know,
12: our Made in China Make America Great Again hat.
1: Oh, we're talking with Titus. He's going to be out of the Improv in Schaumburg. Go ahead.
12: And all you can do now is just write it out, see what happens. I think it's going to be until the bombs drop, it's going to be a fun time for comedians. That's all I'm saying.
4: Right. Hey, Titus.
12: You guys, yeah, go ahead.
1: He's like, yeah, all right, okay. Hey.
4: Yeah,
1: no,
4: I don't even want to think
1: about it. No bombs? No. No.
12: No, I'm just joking. But some people, I think, here's the thing. I'm joking, but because it's actually that guy, people will think, that's possible. It's totally possible.
1: That's the weirdest thing. Now, everything is possible. I mean, we were joking a couple years ago about Arnold Schwarzenegger, you know, throwing people off television, saying hasta la vista, baby, and Trump being president. And now both are happening. Like, it's really happening.
12: Yeah. So if you come to the show, there's the show I'll be doing. If you're a parent, it's therapy. If you don't have kids, it's 90 minutes of birth control. And then I'll be throwing in some new stuff. You know, this is going to be a fun one. And I got a new movie coming out this next year in 2017. We filmed Special Unit last in March, and we just got the movie finished. And Everlast is doing music for it, and Billy Gardell's in it. The whole premise of the movie is, due to the Fairness and Disabilities Act, the LAPD has to hire 4 handicapped undercover detectives, and I play Nick Nolte's mugshot. And that's actually finished now, so it'll be coming out next year.
1: That's fantastic.
12: Yeah, it's wrong.
1: Oh my God, that's fantastic. And Billy Gardell is a lot of fun. We've had him on the program too. He's a blast.
12: Billy is in this movie. He plays a character like he's 3 seconds from aneurysm the whole time. It's the funniest. We've edited it. And I've watched it 1,000 times. Every time Billy's funny.
1: By the way, that's going to be the name of my new band. 5 seconds from aneurysm.
12: Yeah,
1: I think that's a great band name.
4: It's hey Titus,
12: but Peter Farrelly got involved in the movie of all people. Peter Farrelly, because we use a lot of disabled actors, and he uses it in movies. So Peter Farrelly goes, "Can I give you notes on the script?" I don't know Peter Farrelly. I'm like, "Of course." Or Peter Farrelly gives me notes. The guy blowtorched 80 pages of the script. I had to rewrite like 80 pages. So thanks, Peter Farrelly.
1: Yeah, that's not notes. Wait a minute. No, I thought you were just going to say, "Hey, why don't you do this?"
12: You're right. But it was, you know, here I did something I never did before. It's like, you know, in the past when the executive give me notes, you know, and when show business, when you're in like TV, whatever, they have these guys that come in who've never written a script, never performed. Mm-hmm. Then they go, here's what we want you to change. And you have to do it. But Peter Farrelly, who's written some of the funniest movies in the last 3 decades, I was like, okay, I'm going to do everything. And because I took his notes, the movie came out so much better.
1: That's awesome.
12: Yep, it is awesome. It is. I got really lucky. But so the show this week, come to the Improv. I'll be kicking butt. It's going to be really funny. And there'll be some surprises with the new material that's probably going to piss half the people off. But that's okay. I'm okay with that.
4: 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As I listen to it, though, I always find myself wondering, you do a lot of political stuff on the podcast, and then you go to the middle of the country and tell fun, happy jokes. You know, your story, they're all personal stories. You get a lot of unwanted feedback on your on your political views.
12: You know, here's the thing with comedy, man. As long as you're on the right side of it, as long as you're on the right side of whatever, because even people, listen, here's the thing. And Jon Stewart, I think, said it best about our country right now. He said that you can say what you want. You can't, if you're mad that they're lumping Muslims into one group, then you can't lump Trump supporters into one group. You can't say all Trump supporters are racist or all Trump supporters are this. You know, and they're not. I mean, I travel this country. I love every right and left. Doesn't matter. My uncle is so Carl. He's an ex-Navy SEAL. He is so Carl right wing. He called me on the day of the election and was like, ha, ha, ha. He liked to call it to mock me. And I just laughed. I think the only time it gets bad is when people tell, like that dude on the Delta flight. That guy, like me and that guy, if I was on that flight, that video would have been a lot different because it would have been me and the guy duking it in the aisle. Just because, not because he supported Trump, but because he was just being a jerk. You know, I hate bullies. So I think if you come up from the right thing, you can get away with anything in comedy. That's the challenge of this new show. I think I'm doing because I did 5th annual End of the World Tour in 2007. I'm doing 6th annual End of the World Tour now. And based on this whole thing that happened with the election. And, you know, and by the way, Democrats are just as screwed up. They're just as screwed up. You know, so I think we're fine. You just got to be careful. You're right. Yeah. In this day and age, in this thing, you know, look, I'm going to do the comedy. I'm just going to wear a bulletproof vest. There you go.
1: Well, it's going to be, as you said, it's going to be different. It's going to be a fun weekend out at the Improv in Schaumburg, chicago.improv.com. Titus is going to be out there. Get your tickets. Titus, I know you got just tons of press that you're doing this morning to talk with everybody. We appreciate you taking time to jump on with us. Always a lot of fun to chat with you. Before we let you move on, do you mind giving us a liner real quick for the program?
12: Not at all. What do you want me to say?
1: It's Steve Tuohy and Tony Carr. And if you could give us a Making Mornings Great Again, that would be fantastic.
12: Everybody, it's Christopher Titus. You're listening to Steve Tuohy and Tony Carr. For God's sakes, let's make comedy great again. Is that right?
1: That's perfect. That's perfect. Thank you. Thank you so much. Have yourself a blast this weekend. Welcome back to Chicago.
12: Guys, thanks for the help. I really appreciate it. Talk to you, man. Bye.
1: Take care.
4: No
1: Bye-bye.
4: Problem. Take care, Titus.
1: There he is. Titus, back in Chicago, having some fun, doing his thing, and just really having fun. It's what he does. It's what he does, and he's making comedy great again.
12: Everybody, it's Christopher Titus. You're listening to Steve Tuohy and Tony Carr. For God's sakes, Let's make comedy great again.
1: Chicago's Comedy Scene Radio.com. Steve Tuohy, Tony Carr with you. Excited to welcome to the program Alonzo Bowden. Good morning, Alonzo. How are you?
13: Good morning. How you doing?
1: I am doing great. Alonzo is a veteran of Last Comic Standing, tours the country all over the place, and he's going to be out at the Chicago Improv. 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Alonzo, I was just on your Facebook page a little while ago, and I saw that earlier this week you did New Material Night.
13: I love doing that stuff.
1: That's got to be so cool, and it made me think of, how do you go about your new material? Does it come out of conversations in life? Are you one of the comics that can actually sit down and be disciplined to write? How do you come up with new material?
13: I actually do both. So, and it's so funny you mention that, because I just watched Comedians in Cars Get Coffee with Eddie Murphy.
1: Yes.
13: And Jerry Seinfeld. And Eddie said his comes out of conversation, and I said, yeah, a lot of mine comes out of conversation. Why am I not getting $70 million for Netflix? So, you know, I got my people on that. But, yeah, sometimes it just comes out of something I say, and then other times I do get disciplined and sit down and write about something. It's just, over the years, it becomes more of a shortcut. You know what I mean? Like, my mind is conditioned to do it, so it's not as difficult that, you know, that I have to sit down and write it out. My mind kind of, oh yeah, that works and that works. So it's a combination of both.
1: Now, how are you when you decide on a new joke and you've got it? Do you give it a certain amount of times on stage? How often do you try it out, and how many times do you give it before you go, eh, this one's not cutting it?
13: Oh, this is great. Great question. You've done this before.
1: Yes. Well, not only that, I did stand up. I did stand up full time for 5 years and then went back to radio. And I love stand up. I always say stand up is kind of like Gilligan's Island. You can get off, but you're going to end up back on it.
13: Yeah. Yeah. So Kevin Nealon and I were talking about this, because on the New Material show, you do 5 minutes and then Kevin will interview you about the 5 minutes.
1: Oh, wow.
13: So one of the things is they say, like, you work in the new material. Now, I love doing the newest stuff first. Like, when I jump on stage, if I got a new idea I'm working on, I start off with it. And then I listen to the audience, and I'll say it different ways, and then I'll be like, oh, that works, or mm-hmm. that doesn't work, or I'll come up with a different tag for the end of it and be like, oh, that one works, you know. So that's how I work it. I don't know that there's a specific number of times before I give up on something, but sometimes I'll leave it alone, and then a year later, 2 years, I have one joke that I was closing with last year. It was like 2 years from the idea to the joke. I kept looking for the joke, couldn't find the joke. Then I found the joke, and if your listeners want to hear the joke, come to the Improv this weekend in Schaumburg.
1: There you go. It's Alonzo Bowden going to be at the Improv in Schaumburg. Go to chicago.improv.com for tickets. It's funny that you say that, because it's odd, and I don't think anyone would realize it until you've done it on stage, that it could be the changing of a word, the changing of an inflection can cause it from being something that doesn't hit to something that can get you an applause break. It's the weirdest thing that you wouldn't know until you actually went and did it. I had a joke that I had done for years, and I don't remember exactly what it was, but there's a guy from Chicago named Paul Frisbee that I used to travel with a lot, and I used to open for him. And then we didn't work together for a while, and then we worked together after about 6 months, and I said, you know, it's weird. I did this joke for 6 months, and it was working great, and then all of a sudden, it just stopped working. He said, well, you used to say it this way. You used to say this instead of that. Whatever it was the changing of like two words. And then the next night I did and I got the laugh. And I went, somewhere along the way, on stage, I changed the word. I don't know how. I don't know why I did it. But I did, and that did it.
13: Yeah, it's like that old line, and I'm not sure who said it first, but like they asked what's funny, and he said words with a K, right? But is always funnier than Mississippi. You know, just it, sometimes it is that. Sometimes it's just that one word, or sometimes it's changing the order of the word, you know, like changing the order of description makes it funny. So, yeah, you're absolutely right. I mean, that's what we do, right? We comics are wordsmiths. We and some people more so than others, but it is about language and using the right words. And they, you know, it works.
14: Yeah, yeah, it's just and it's always a work in progress. I had a comic say to me one time, when they go on stage, they always think they're the funniest person in the world, and they always think that they're the least funniest person in the world, all at the same time.
13: Oh, absolutely. Absolutely. I mean, but, you know, like I said, we comics, we suffer from mental illness, but we've learned to market it. See, that's the whole difference.
14: Sure.
13: Kanye does that, but he's not doing it intentionally.
14: No, he's a little scary, but again, yeah. Like you said about Eddie Murphy, you know, I'll take Kanye's money anytime.
13: Kanye is the only non-NBA player to keep a Kardashian, isn't he?
14: That is true. That is true. But it's a Kardashian, so she might not even know. she might think he's in the A. No, no, I'm leaving. I'm going to play right now, dear. I gotta go. I gotta go. I got a game tonight. She might not know. we're talking with Alonzo Bowden. He's going to be at the Improv in Schaumburg this weekend. Get your tickets at chicago.improv.com. Alonzo, I noticed as well that you have a podcast. Do you do interviews? Do you do guests? Do you do stuff based on topics of the week? How do you do your podcast?
13: I've got two of them.
14: Okay.
13: So my personal one is Who's Paying Attention? And I've been doing that one for a few years. I'm supposed to do it weekly. It's more like bi-weekly because I get somewhat lazy.
14: Mm-hmm.
13: But I talk about what's in the news. I talk about what's behind the joke. And I talk about things that just strike me as stupid. So that one, the tone changes. Like this week, it was a more serious thing with the mass shooting.
14: Sure.
13: And such, you know, a couple of weeks ago, I had a lot of fun with the NBA free agency. One thing people are not talking about with NBA free agency, for example, here in L.A., they brought in Kawhi Leonard and Paul George for the Clippers. They brought in Anthony Davis and Boogie Cousins for the Lakers. You know, this is a banner season for gold diggers. Gold diggers are training right now. They're on the treadmill. They're not eating. I mean, over a half billion in new NBA contracts have come to L.A.
14: Sure.
13: Kardashian can't get it all, right? So, yeah, my podcast goes back and forth with both. And then I'm also part of a podcast called Fear Not, which is really fun. I do it with a guy named Barry Glassner, who's a sociologist, and he wrote a book called The Culture of Fear. And what we talk about are things people fear in society that they don't need to, while not looking at things they do need to fear. Like we did an episode where, listen, you're not going to die if you go to the Grand Canyon, right? Because there was a few people fell into the Grand Canyon, and the press was covering it like, every week you're going to fall into the Grand Canyon. It's like, no, you're not. Just when you see a sign or a fence, you stop. Like that. You know?
14: Yeah, that makes sense, doesn't it?
13: Yeah. So we talk about that, but we also talk about the more serious things like the whole anti-vax movement and, you know, fear of vaccination, fear of doctor's orders, and so on. So that one's a lot of fun. And again, it goes both serious and funny. And on that one, to make sure it's funny, we always include a Florida man because I don't know what the hell's in the water down there, but they've completely lost their mind.
14: They have. The segment I do on my show weekly is called Fun in Florida. I do the segment every day, but I try to mix it up for my own brain. But yes, every day there's a story, something about something outlandish that goes on in Florida.
13: Yeah, yeah. I don't know if you do the Florida man challenge online where you just type in a Florida man and put in your birthday and Google and find out what they did on the day, you know, your birthday. But my Florida man birthday story is the guy who took his drugs to the police to check if they were real.
14: That's,
13: I mean, they would,
14: that's a special kind of stupid.
13: Yeah. Hey, I just bought this meth and I was wondering if you could check the quality.
14: Sure, sure. It's a special kind of stupid down there in Florida. It's crazy. We're talking with Alonzo Bowden. He's out at the Improv in Schaumburg this weekend, chicago.improv.com. Alonzo, I appreciate you taking some time with us. I know it's not easy for comedians to get up early in the morning, so I appreciate you taking some time and hanging out with us.
13: I absolutely appreciate it. I'm going to tell you right now, my favorite person in the world just fixed my air conditioning. My air conditioning stopped working, which isn't a problem because it only hit 103 this week.
14: Oh, is that all? Oof.
13: So he just fixed it. So this is the greatest guy in the world right now.
14: Alonzo,
13: thanks for having me on.
14: No, thank you. I appreciate
13: it. I look forward to seeing you.
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14: Ladies and gentlemen, we're excited to welcome back to the program the always funny, the always on fire, Carlos Mencia. Good morning, sir. How are you?
17: Dude, it's so funny. I'm good. It's so funny that you say I'm on fire because I've been on a blitz this morning doing a bunch of TV stuff, and it's so funny because every interview I've done for television anyway, they've been like, oh, my God, thank you for the energy. Like, you're so passionate, and I guess I just get fired up about my stuff, man. I'm really finding it rejuvenating that after, dude, I've been doing this for 32 years now.
14: Okay.
17: And that fire inside of me is still there. You know what I mean?
14: Absolutely. Here's the thing. No BS. One of the first things I was going to say to you is it always comes across like you are just loving life. Like you're just, you're wherever you're at, That's where you're having a blast at.
17: Yeah, it is. But here's the thing about, like, specifically Chicago that I love. You know, when people ask me where's my favorite place to perform, I say Chicago. I have family here, but it's more because I think that the people in Chicago, right, they're not East Coast, West Coast. They're not flyover. They're middle America. But here's the thing about it. They have real weather, so they have extreme. You know what I mean? So people here are able to laugh because they come from, sometimes things are good, sometimes things are bad, sometimes things are great, sometimes things suck. And I love that attitude. I love that because that is where I thrive. Most people don't understand that when I go on stage, I try to get everybody to be in the frame of mind that people from Chicago are in, which is like, it's all funny, it's a joke, there's worse things in the world. And here, I don't have to do that. So I don't spend any time, so to speak, preparing people for what's to come. I'm just funny about it. And it's, you know, and I know the local references, and so I can, you know, make an analogy that's very specific to here as opposed to trying to, you know, make a general analogy. It's just so much fun, man. You know, it's so much fun. I love it. I love the people. I love talking about Cicero. I love talking about Joliet. I love talking about Aurora. I was talking about downtown. I was talking about Wrigley. I was talking about the Cubs. You know, just bringing it home. And the material in general is the same, right? And yet I could just make it a little bit more Chicago-y. And it's fun, man. It's fun.
14: Yeah, I mean, there is something about, you know, Chicago people. I mean, I grew up in Chicago, so it's like it's all I know. But when I started stand up, I started in Iowa. So it's like, it was weird. I left and then came back. So I do know what you're saying. Now in the time that we're in now, there's so many people that say, it's hard to be this, it's hard to be me. You know, people are offended so easily. I get the idea that that's not an issue for you. They know when they're coming to see Carlos Mencia, it's time. You better take your offended hat off because we're going to hang with Carlos Mencia.
17: Yeah, but here's the thing, bro. You know what's lost in all of this? And this is the reason why I'm better. You know, I've been doing it long enough that, look, I've never wanted to offend anybody. So I'm not that comic. Mm-hmm. I never have been that comic that wants to offend people.
14: Right.
17: Have I said offensive things to other people? Sure. But it was never my intent to be offensive or to be bombastic. It was always to be funny. I think that the thing is that now I'm better at it, and I have more ability to make that so funny. And I'm just talking about real things. You know what I mean? I'm talking about truths. I'm talking about things that are honest. I just think that, you know, like, I'll give you an example. I know, look, and for anybody that doesn't believe me, Google Carlos Mencia's wife and click on images and you'll see what I'm saying. I know that if I wasn't really funny and I didn't have the career that I have and I didn't have the kind of money that I had, my wife wouldn't be with me, dude. She's way too hot to be with the average, short, pudgy American dude who looks like he's from Mexico. I get it. I understand it. But I expect everybody else to be as honest with themselves as me. And so, you know, when I was at the mall yesterday, you know, and I saw, like, four girls, and I'm like, why are you guys not wearing makeup? And they go, we don't have to. And I was like, well, who told you that? And they got mad, and they looked at me and went, yeah, well, you're short and fat. And I said, yeah, but I'm rich. You see, I

0: by having a successful career. Other women get extensions or get boob jobs or get the fat removed, whatever it is. But can we be honest that that's what this is? This is what bothers me. And when people go, ooh, that's edgy. How is that edgy?
1: It's real. Yes. Oh, we're talking with Carlos Mencia, who, by the way, is going to be out at the Chicago Improv all weekend long. Go to chicago.improv.com for tickets. It's so funny. Okay, so Missy, who does the show with us, I said almost kind of the opposite to her, because she keeps coming in with all these things that Jason Momoa, the guy that plays Aquaman, all these nice things that he keeps doing for his wife and all this stuff. And I'm like, listen, he can't be that good looking and be sweet too. He's gonna have to knock it off, okay? Everybody only gets their one thing. Like you said, you know, I'm not good looking, but I've got the funny, okay? So I'll bring the funny, but you can't be, you know, a buff, gigantic, muscle bound guy with his long hair and this, you know, tan. And be sweet. You don't get to have both. It's not fair. You can't do that. No. You got
0: to
1: pick one.
0: Listen to me. Let me tell you something about... Wait. Here's what you don't know about Jason. When Jason was growing up, he was the average guy that got made fun of. And then he became hot and buff. He wasn't that guy all the time. So I equate him with the chick who's really nice and really hot. And she's, you know, 28. And you're like, why is this chick so hot and so nice? And then you see pictures of her when she was a teenager. And she was like a pudgy, pimple-faced girl, so she just doesn't realize how hot she is,
1: right?
0: And she still has that ugly girl mentality. That's Jason, and he's really funny too. So with him, it's the opposite. You know what I mean?
1: Yeah.
0: It's like sometimes, especially with ethnic, sometimes you know, like I have a friend. She's really normal-looking, decent-looking Mexican chick that grew up in my neighborhood. To us, she was, you know, she was definitely not ugly, beautiful, but not like, oh, my God.
1: Mm-hmm.
0: But when we leave the hood and she's out in, you know, not brown America, oh, my God, all the white dudes and black dudes are like, oh, dude, she's so hot. It's unbelievable. And we're like, she's all right, you know, because we grew up seeing that all the time.
1: Right.
0: I'm sure that Jason, around all his people, they're like, oh, you know, there's the skinny one. Oh, there he goes. You know what I mean? And so I think, but that's what, see, this is what's beautiful about comedy, that we could talk about this and make it funny. Look, you know what I get more than anything in the world right now? Thank you, Carlos, for saying what I was thinking.
1: Mm-hmm.
0: Thank you for saying what I was thinking. It's not like I'm making stuff up. I'm just talking about stuff that everybody thinks about, and then we act like it's some huge issue. Just stop.
1: Right.
0: Enjoy life. Laugh it off. What is this stick up everybody's butt? You know what? I'm not going to change.
1: I love it.
0: I'm never going to change.
1: I love it. Laugh it up.
0: Stupid. I'm always going to call. Yeah. I'm always going to call spade a spade. I'm always going to, you know what I mean? When my people mess up, I'm going to talk about it, you know. It was so funny because I had this argument with my brother the other day. I don't even remember what the joke was, but it was like, why do Mexicans do this type of joke? When normally I don't do that kind of stuff.
1: Mm-hmm.
0: And my brother goes, yeah, maybe you shouldn't do that joke. You know, I think it hurt Mexicans' feelings. And I was like, are you serious, dude? You have never, ever said that to me when it was white people getting offended or black people getting offended or Asians getting offended. All of a sudden, I offended somebody from Cicero, and, oh, I got to stop. Like, slow your roll there, bro. Slow your goddamn roll. I'm going to make fun of that guy. Listen, I love my people, and I normally celebrate what we do. But, dude, when we're at a park at a soccer game and you're wearing a luchador mask, you're going to get in my act. I'm sorry. That is just not appropriate.
1: We're talking with Carlos Mencia.
0: The mouth isn't even...
1: You go ahead, man.
0: The mouth isn't even big enough to eat a taco. Come on, bro. Stop.
1: Carlos is out at the Improv in Schaumburg all weekend long. Chicago.improv.com. Have a great time in Chicago, Carlos. Thank you so much for taking the time.
0: Love you, bro. Take care.
1: Take care. Bye-bye.
2: Hey, this is Jamie Kennedy. And if you want to come to a live comedy show, I don't need your help. I don't need your conversation. Just let me do the entertaining. I don't come to where you work, at Bed Bath & Beyond, tell you how to stack candles. 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I forgot, but I met him on Tinder.
1: Thank you so much, Jamie. Have a great weekend in Chicago.

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2: I'm naughty. 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
0: Fans have written in to say this podcast saved their life. It made them feel like they weren't such a freak. Made them feel like, hey, other people have been through tough times too. Oh, and it's also hilarious.
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0: Hey everybody, we're here with Kevin Ellison from The Risk Show and Podcast. Kevin, how are you?
1: That's right. Great. Thanks so much for having me.
0: Now, Kevin, I'll let you know, I've spent all morning listening to your podcast, watching videos on YouTube. What we do on our station is a lot of stand-up. That's not really what your thing is. Yours is more storytelling, right?
1: Absolutely, yeah. Risk, I started in 2009. I had, after The State, my sketch comedy group broke up. You know, we had a series on MTV in the early 90s, and then there was about 12 years there where I was trying to tell stories on stage as crazy, kooky, sketch comedy kinds of characters. But it was Michael Ian Black who said to me, you know, I think you should just try to get real. I think you should drop the act and just tell your own true stories on stage and see what happens. And I said, it's not all funny, my own true stories. And some of it's, you know, probably going to wig people out because I'm contradictory in this way or that way. It seems too risky. And he said, that's the word. If something feels risky, you're probably opening up and revealing a part of yourself, and the audience will respond. So the very next week, I did a storytelling show in New York City. A friend was hosting, and I said, hey, can I tell a true story? And I tried telling a true story about the first time I tried prostituting myself before The State was picked up by MTV way back in the day. And I thought, oh my gosh, this is just the riskiest truth-telling sort of thing. What is going to happen? And the audience loved it. And I was like, you know what? There really is something in this. And over time, doing the podcast, I found that people actually love the fact that one story can be hilarious, and then the next story can be wildly, shockingly X-rated. And then the next story can be so tragic that you're in tears. People just love that Risk can go anywhere and doesn't have some sort of set tone, that it's just like as emotionally surprising as life itself. And so I've loved, like, being able to expand what I'm doing that way.
0: It really is a different type of show. The story that brought me into it, you know, I was clicking through some of the videos and some of the stories. There's a story about, I'm going to call him a crazy person, that would just see you by the train station every day and just scream homophobic slurs at you. And it was night after night.
1: Yeah.
0: The story's like 10 minutes long, and I'm watching it, and I'm just like, oh, you know, obviously you're standing on stage, so he didn't kill you, but it was like progressively, the more you told the story, the crazier it got. And it's not a funny story. It was a suspenseful story, and then your reaction to it is kind of funny. You know, at one point you're like, I'm a grown man. What am I going to do? Is tell people that he's calling me names? But then it gets, yeah.
1: Right.
0: And I'm thinking, yeah, what do you do? And it was a great story. I don't know. Is that a story you still tell?
1: Actually, no. You know, that's kind of an anomaly, because that story, I had gotten that man arrested just a couple of hours before the Risk show that happened that night.
0: Right.
1: So I was like, I was going to tell a prepared story, but then that happened just a couple of hours before the show, and I was so wound up that I was like, how about I just improvise something tonight? It's really fascinating. Like, different storytellers have different approaches. Some are more improvisational, and some, like me, tend to prefer to really script something out and rehearse it and all that sort of thing, so that you're sure that you're getting all the nuances of everything that happened and how you feel and think about it. But that day I was just like, screw it. I'm so wound up. I just want to get this out of my system. And so, yeah, it had a little bit of extra power in that way, that it was so fresh. There have been people who have told stories on the show that are where sometimes you just can't believe what they're revealing. And like I said, sometimes it's like, just hilarious, and then other times it's like, oh my gosh.
0: You've had some big names in there. Do you feel that they're almost dared to reveal something crazy, because after watching after listening and watching other people's perform, you know, other people's acts and other people perform, do you think they feel the need to go that extra step of really going personal?
1: Yeah, that has been a fascinating development. You know, there are some people that I've asked to do the show, like Paul Rudd or Amy Poehler, who are like, oh my gosh, I'm afraid of, because of the tone of the show and what people have done before, I'm afraid I'd feel so impelled to reveal something that might end up hurting my career. You know, it takes some thought, and I do actually go over the stories with people before they get up on stage. But yeah, a lot of I will say that you know, comedians, performers who are especially used to getting up on stage, they can be extremely revealing, but they also kind of know how to roll with the punches. Some of the most intense stories that have been told on Risk are people who have almost no stage experience at all. And you'd think that that would make it not so interesting a show, but it's the opposite. Oftentimes a person who's getting up and you can really feel like this, like they're really nervous and they might start crying and all that sort of thing, or they might start laughing hysterically and just be like, wait, where was I, everyone? You know, it's such a live theater thing, even though, I mean, it totally translates onto the audio podcast. You totally get the same feel there. But it really is kind of cool the way it doesn't matter so much if you're famous or if you're super, super used to getting up on stage. As long as you are, like, daring to tell the truth, it's going to be powerful.
0: Have you ever told a story on stage and then walked off regretting it?
1: You know what? Early on, when I was doing the show, I had a couple of moments where I didn't regret telling a story, but I would regret that, you know what, I kind of felt like I left a detail out there that was misleading. You know, I kind of felt like, yeah, that wasn't so truthful of me. You know, like guilt sets in of, of course that person did say that, but I kind of pushed them first and I left that detail out, you know, that kind of thing,
0: right,
1: where you feel like, yeah, I was kind of being manipulative.
0: Now, are you changing names in your stories to protect the innocent kind of thing? Or, I mean, I noticed in the guy you got arrested, at the end of the story, you dropped his name, which actually made me, the story's really serious, and when you dropped his name, it really made me laugh. That made me laugh really hard, actually.
1: Right. Usually, we do take people's names out of it or have names changed.
0: Right.
1: And sometimes, you know, we also have radio-style stories on the show where it'll be a person will come over to my apartment, and I almost act like a therapist, really, because I'll lead them through something and, you know, ask them questions. And then we'll cut it together, taking my voice out, and we'll add music and sound design. So it's this very, very intimate going into an experience. Some of those stories, it's like a person will be like, well, it's really important that my wife never hear this or something like that. And so I will sometimes let those people change their names too.
0: Right.
1: That's an interesting. I'm really less concerned about names and stuff like that than that the story is true and that the person is really, you know, being authentic about it.
0: Right. So the stories are true. They might embellish to get their point across, but the stories are true, which is what's really interesting about this.
1: Yeah, there's a we're doing Chicago on Tuesday. The one of the fellas is going to tell a story about how he pretty much let someone die right in front of him when he could have very easily saved that person's life.
0: Oh, my God. It sounds hilarious.
1: No, listen, there are funny stories on Tuesday night as well. There's like Tuesday night, we have four really amazing stories that are going to go all over the place. And I think I might try a brand new one about how I accidentally overdosed on LSD once when I was out in San Francisco when I was in my, I was about 22 years old. But anyway, yeah, in that case, like I went over this guy's story with him and I said, you know what? I really need you to check in with a lawyer first.
0: Oh, wow.
1: The extent to which you think like the statute of limitations, you know. So he did, and he's being careful with his wording and all, but yeah, it's quite a jaw dropper.
0: Wow, that's crazy. We are talking with Kevin Allison from The Risk Show. Risk is at Stage 773 on Belmont in Chicago this Tuesday. So get your tickets now. You can get your tickets by going to risk-show.com.
1: That's right.
0: Kevin, you also, do you have a filter in your own life now? Or have you told so many personal stories that whatever's in your head comes out?
1: No, I absolutely still do have a filter. I mean, it's important to recognize that being honest and being yourself is a, you know, it's not a black and white thing. You know, there are stories, like I'm known for telling stories about my sex life because I'm into the kink community and all that sort of thing. And I've told a lot of really ridiculous kinky stories on Risk before, and most of those are on the funnier side, but there are some kinky experiences that I've had recently where, you know, I'll feel like the audience is like, when's your next kinky story? And I'm like, well, there has been some amazing stuff that's happened to me recently, but I really don't want to hurt this other person,
0: right?
1: Even if I make up their name, you know, even if I make up a fake name, this experience we shared was very, very just the two of us. You know what I mean? That
0: right.
1: kind of thing. So you really do have to, it's a case-by-case basis of what you want to share. And that's another reason that I'm a little bit more on the, I'll prepare a story, script it, and rehearse it. Like, for example, that night that you were referring to earlier when I was talking about that gay basher guy that I had to deal with for a while. But I will add something here. You know, one of the things that's happened since then is that the district attorney has asked if I will testify at a trial for this guy. And the concern is, like, this, even though, yes, there's a lot of hate that I totally felt coming at me, I also know that this was a case of mental illness, you know? I also know that this guy was just not completely in his right mind. So I don't want that guy to go to jail,
0: right?
1: You know?
0: Right, because what good's that doing for him? Yeah.
1: Exactly. So I've told the district attorney, listen, if I show up at a trial, I just want to make sure that whatever I say helps that guy get help rather than just being put away in jail or something like that, because I would feel terrible. You know, and
0: right,
1: so it's really interesting how complex all that gets. And mental illness is another one of those areas that people talk about on Risk, especially because a lot of people deal with mental illness in their families. And that's exactly the sort of thing that they feel like they're not able to talk about in public normally. But being able to talk about it in a place like Risk can be really, really cathartic for people. And you wouldn't believe all the emails we get of people being like, oh my God, thank you so much for running that. That was so helpful to me, that sort of thing, you know?
0: Right. I could totally see you getting a lot of emails because it's very engaging. It's very the way you present it. Now, speaking of that, obviously you've got a lot of experience doing public speaking and expressing yourself. Now you teach classes. Is that, do I understand that correctly? Yeah. You teach people how to do this?
1: Yeah, I have a school. It's at thestorystudio.org. And lately, we've been doing a heck of a lot of corporate workshops. Lately, I've been doing a lot of work with people on Wall Street or, a lot of people in marketing and advertising. Actually, I just got an invitation to do a workshop at Harvard Divinity School to teach preachers how to tell stories.
0: Oh man, I think you're gonna have to you're gonna have to be careful the stories you used as examples.
1: Right, exactly. But we also do workshops. We do one-on-one coaching over Skype, or in New York or Los Angeles, we do in-person workshops for just anybody. You know, there doesn't have to be a specific purpose that you have in mind. A lot of people just come the same way that people take improv classes. They want to learn to just socialize more freely, get more emotion and engagement into what they're talking about, all that sort of thing. So, yeah, I enjoy teaching it just as much as creating the show. So that's at thestorystudio.org.
0: Thestorystudio.org. All right. Well, Kevin, I hope you have a great show on Tuesday. I'm going to be there. I want to check it out. So maybe I'll meet you after the show.
1: Oh, wonderful.
0: Yeah. You know what? I'm intrigued. I go to a lot of stand-up shows. I go to a lot of sketch shows. But this is different, so this excites me. So I want to go check it out and see what it's all about. If you guys want to join us, definitely go to risk-show.com, click on the live shows, and get some tickets.
1: Awesome. Great. Thank you so much.
0: Kevin, thank you for taking the time to be with us.
1: All righty. See you soon.
0: See you soon. Thanks.
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4: 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It's D-Ray Davis, and these guys are great, except for they want me to be on the radio naked. 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
3: 97.7 The Q and 98 Gold, we welcome into Tuohyville. You may remember him as Skippy, the next-door neighbor from Family Ties, among other things. Comedian Mark Price, who's going to be at the Comedyplex in downtown Oak Park, Illinois, coming up May 10th, this Saturday, 8 o'clock, one night only. Mark, good morning and welcome to Tuohyville. How are you?
5: You may remember him if you were old enough to watch. If you're that old, you don't remember anything.
6: Well, there's that.
3: It's funny that you say that because just yesterday we were going through an article in Vogue about Gen X. Is Gen X the coolest generation? And so we were going through a bunch of our 80s memories yesterday. And, of course, you joining us today. But at this point, you've been doing stand-up longer than you were ever on Family Ties, right?
5: Well, I guess the whole thing is that I'm 57. Now, you ever see those memes and posts that come up on Facebook and stuff, and it says, do you realize that this 1970 is far back as far back as 1930 was?
6: No.
5: You know those things that just make you feel crazy old?
6: Mm-hmm.
5: Yeah, well, Skippy's 57.
6: So am I.
5: So, there you go.
6: Yep. And, yep.
5: Because I'm in my 50s and I've never had kids and I'm still single. I've never been married. A lot of people just naturally presume that I'm smart.
6: That you are the Skippy character.
5: In some ways, yes. In other ways, totally a little bit surprisingly different.
7: Yeah.
6: Yeah.
5: New improved Skippy with nuts. Mm-hmm. Like, Skippy's evil twin, Jif.
7: So Mark,
5: extra chunky. Extra I got all the peanut butter jokes. I can go for days. I got peanut butter jokes today. They're not in the show, by the way. They're not in the act. No Mallory
7: funny.
5: Jokes.
7: Mm-hmm. No. Those are just for radio.
5: Well, you know what happens is a lot of times at the comedy clubs, it's different at theaters, and I play cruise ships and, you know, retirement communities and all kinds of stuff. But at the comedy clubs, where I was always the kid, I showed up at the comedy. I don't know if you know that. I was the youngest one. I remember Carrie and all the guys that went on to become superstars before they were famous, you know?
7: Sure.
5: And now I go to a comedy club, and I'm the oldest one there, like older than the owner, mm-hmm. older than the bartenders, older than everyone in the audience. That's
6: so
5: trip.
6: Funny.
7: Well, I would imagine, you know, the majority of the audience knows you from Family Ties. But one of the things that I've always loved about stand-up.
5: I'm telling you right now, that's not always the case. That's what I'm saying. It's amazing. But there's a young generation, you know, people that didn't really grow up in the 80s. They have so many options on TV and the internet, they really mm-hmm. don't know Family Ties.
7: Wow.
5: It seems hard to imagine for our generation. They grew yeah. up with it. We all knew it. Everybody knew everything. But yeah, you meet somebody in their 30s, who's Michael J. Fox?
6: Yeah.
7: Wow. Well, that's, I mean, you know, you're in Chicago. You know, our daughter, wasn't that long ago, our oldest daughter, we referenced Mike Ditka, you know, football coach, and she said, yeah, he's the steak sauce guy. Really? What? No, he's not.
6: Yeah, we're like, sacrilege.
7: Right, right. We're talking with Mark Price. He's going to be at the Comedyplex in downtown Oak Park May 10th, this Saturday night at 8 o'clock. So, okay, you said some of the audience may remember you as Skippy, some don't. But one of the things that I love about stand-up comedy is no matter who you are, even if they know your name, know your face, that gives you about 2-3 minutes. And then you better knock them out and make them laugh, which, from what I understand, you've been doing for many years and, mm-hmm. and do it really well.
5: Well, thank you so much. You know, they found me for Family Ties as a little kid comedian. That's how long I've been doing it. I started, you know, way too young as one of those little kids that's too grown up for their years. Mm-hmm. You ever see those little show business kids?
6: Mm-hmm.
5: And they're not comedians, they're singers. And they'll like sing some tune they can't possibly comprehend the lyrics to at 9 years old.
6: Right.
5: You know what I'm talking about?
6: Yes.
5: Memories of what? You're nine. Right. Of when you were eight?
6: Right, right.
5: What do you have memories of? Anyway, I was like, I was 14 years old and I came out and I was like, divorce is rough, you know. I was right. Like doing my dad's act. My dad was a comedian, so that's an important part of the story,
7: right? Oh, wow.
6: Wow.
5: I like to say we're both poor decision makers. but basically, he taught me everything. He took me to see all the greats. My dad was very respected. He was on the Ed Sullivan Show many times. He had his own TV show in early television, 1948. He hosted a show on early CBS called The 54th Street Review. Done in a TV studio on 54th Street, Studio 54. It became the Disco Studio 54. That was an old TV studio.
6: Oh.
5: And he was good friends. I mean, good friends with, like, Sammy Davis Jr. and all, you know, all the big shots from the old days, George Burns and that school of showbiz.
6: Wow.
5: And then he was respected, you know. He kept going. That generation of comedians never stopped performing. They just kept going until they couldn't do it anymore.
6: Mm-hmm.
5: I don't know if I'll be that way. I don't know. I'm ready to retire. But
6: yeah,
5: they just kept going and going. And I that was my dad. He was definitely like that.
7: Now,
5: always learning new things, always excited to do comedy and make people laugh.
7: Now, do you have that same reference for show business through your journey?
5: So I do, but I'm telling you right now, I don't know that I'm just going to keep going until I can't get on a plane and I can't walk on stage anymore. I don't know. My dad did that. All those old guys did that. I don't know. I might. You might find me at a farm somewhere, just taking it easy for a few years.
6: Yeah, but comedy right now is so necessary. I mean, making people laugh is a gift, and we all need it. We need humor in today's world. I think more so than
5: the divided world we live in.
6: Yeah,
5: no doubt.
6: Yeah,
5: it brings people together to laugh together, and it's an amazing thing that doesn't come up often. And these days, nobody even goes to the movies anymore. So it's like one of the only chances to all come together and enjoy something
6: and enjoy.
5: Together. And yeah, I love it.
7: Yeah, we're talking with Mark Bryce. He will be at the Comedy Plex this Saturday, May 10th. He played Skippy in Family Ties, among other roles and things. So growing up, child star in the 80s, into the 90s.
5: You know, let me just say one of the movies that I did back in the day gets a lot of attention right now. It's called Trick or Treat, and it's with Ozzy Osbourne and Gene Simmons. And it was my first big starring role in a movie, and the soundtrack is like a heavy metal soundtrack from a group called Fastway, and they're really good.
7: Mm-hmm.
5: And so it's found this new life. It's amazing because it came out, way back when, but they just re-released a new DVD, Blu-ray thing, and all these people, there's Facebook pages dedicated to this movie and everything. It's crazy.
6: It's a cult classic.
5: A lot of people are asked me questions about the shooting, and they take pictures of the location stuff. It just blows my mind because I that anybody would even care about that movie anymore after all these years.
7: That's wild. Well, as we said yesterday, we were sharing some of our memories from the 80s. So do you have a story, an anecdote you want to share about your time in Family Ties and growing up in that era of, even though you were a kid, I mean, things were wild in Hollywood. It was an outlandish time.
5: It was a good time. I feel so bad for this. Do you guys feel that way too? Like, our generation had it so good in retrospect. We didn't appreciate it at the time, maybe.
6: Mm-hmm.
5: But now you look at kids and their lives and you go, oh, we had it way better than they did. We had so much more fun.
6: Well, I think, yeah,
5: I
6: and I
5: feel
6: think
5: bad for the kids that are helicopter parented and all that.
6: Well, I think too that, it's interesting with the internet, whether or not that was a pro or a con. We didn't have that. So we played outdoors, we biked, we made fun or created fun instead of sitting in front of, an iPad.
5: I remember my dad teaching me that. I remember I complained I was little or whatever. I'm bored or whatever. Mm-hmm. He was like, no, you don't get bored.
6: Right.
5: There's no reason to get bored. You just unbore yourself, create something to think about, work on a project, relax, meditate, whatever. Just don't be, there's no reason to ever be bored. He taught
6: right.
5: me that a long time ago.
6: Absolutely.
5: I don't think I've ever been bored since. That's one thing about my life. It's not boring.
6: Yes.
7: No, I would imagine it's not. So do you want to share one of those stories from back in that time?
5: Well, okay, so first of all, back in the 80s, and now we know I'm in, and so I think one of my, something interesting to share is that the memories that I don't remember, so first of all, I don't have no memory yet or anything like that, and in fact, I have a lot of great memories. I'm one of those people, I tend to remember the positive things more than the bad things.
7: Mm-hmm.
5: There's a few That's incredibly good. Embarrassing things I remember. My guess is we all have those, right? A few moments in our life where we're like, why did I do that? What did I do there? Oh, my God. But here's the point of this one now. There are things that are amazing that I don't remember at all. And people tell me about them. And I go, what? And they'll say, like, I had a friend who came up to me. He goes, remember that time we went and George Harrison came out and played for like an hour at the end? And I was like, no, I don't remember that. Remember that time we went to Disneyland and took mushrooms with Jim Carrey? I'm like, no, I don't remember that. There's more, but there's usually drugs and alcohol involved somewhere.
7: Oh, that's very funny. We're talking with Mark Price, played Skippy on Family Ties. He's going to be out. I've been doing stand-up comedy as far back as I can remember. He'll be at the Comedy Plex Comedy Club. Visit comedyplex.com to find out more. You want to find out more about Mark, go to ijoke.com. And you'll find out more about him as well. Mark Price is going to be at the Comedy Plex this Saturday. You can get your tickets online for that and head out there. Mark, before we let you go, do you mind? Now you know radio. During the pandemic, you did an 80s radio show. I saw that.
8: Out of Daytona Beach in Florida, a classic Daytona station that's been around for a million years. It was so much fun. And I have great respect for what you guys do. I've always been a guest, and I didn't really understand what goes into what you guys do until I did it.
7: Wow, that's very
6: Thank
7: nice.
6: You.
7: Yeah, that's very cool.
8: You're listening to Steve and Cheryl. We're in Tuiville. It's Mark Skippy Price, now new improved Skippy with nuts. Who said extra chunky? I heard that.
7: Very nice. Very nice. Mark, thank you so much. Have yourself a great day.
8: Love your guts. That's the opposite of hate your guts. It's a very loving, positive
7: I love it.
6: Love
8: See everybody at Comedy Plex. They're doing a great job at Comedy Plex. They're really putting on some special shows, and they're really into it. And so I love independent comedy clubs. I always have a blast. So we're looking forward to it. Thank you.
7: That's great. Great. Thank you so much, Mark. Have a good day.
4: Hey, what's going on, Chicago? It's Michael Yo, and you're listening to my boys. That's right. I love these guys, Tony Carr and Steve Tuohy, on Chicago Comedy Scene Radio. Yeah.
9: Boom. It don't get any better than that, Michael.
4: That's right. Drop the mic.
7: Good morning. You're on the air.
10: Hey, it's Louie Anderson.
7: Hey, Louie. How are you?
0: Louie,
10: how
0: are
10: you?
7: We're good.
10: I'm
7: We're good. Good. I hope it's okay. We're just we just answered you live on the air. Are we good with that?
10: Yeah, why not?
7: Ladies and gentlemen, please welcome to ChicagosComedyScene.com and Tuiville.com. He's going to be out at the Improv in Schaumburg this weekend. You can go to Chicago.improv.com for tickets. The great, the funny, the legendary Louie Anderson.
10: Oh, nice. Thank you. Thank
7: well,
10: you guys.
7: I know we're big fans here. Both Tony and I come from a stand-up background to then come into through years of radio and then now on the internet. Following your career, you're one of those guys that that I saw early on TV and just went, that's what I want to do. This guy knows. No, I mean it's true. You're so good at taking any topic, and you can go far ranging and take it so far that as a comic, you watch and you go, "How did I not see that? That's brilliant stuff right there." I mean it's stuff we've all dealt with, but yet you make it your own.
10: Isn't it true, no matter who you are as a comic, it happens to me too. I'll see somebody and see a routine and go, dang, I did not see that. That was sitting right in front of me.
7: It was right there. But we
10: you just get so mad.
0: when there's that joke that's right in front of you and you miss it, and you hear somebody else, I love and hate when that happens.
10: Yes, because you love, you know, like comics are probably comics' biggest fans. You know, if it's a great joke, you can't deny it whether you like the person or not. You just go, oh, that is really good. and then they make you work harder because you go, I need a really good line, so I'm going to trump his line. And I think comics, you know, are... competitive in a really good way on that kind of stuff, you know. At least I am, when I hear a really good joke, you know, so comics will do one or two things. They'll say great joke, or they'll try to add to it so they have some credit on it.
7: Sure That's just to help the guy out. Now the other side
10: here's a tag that's much funnier than your joke.
7: But you know what's so funny though, when I first got into stand-up, it amazed me, unlike some other sects of show business, how many comics were willing to help. Not just with jokes, but with... I mean, when I started comedy, I was an MC in Fort Dodge, Iowa. And I was amazed at how many comics would come through and say, you know what? You're an MC. You're actually writing your own stuff. I'm going to tell so-and-so about you. And then you get a call and you start, you know, going out to other places. And it was amazing to me how many comics were so helpful and willing to step up. 'Cause I wasn't used to that. You know, I mean, you get into acting, nobody wants to help you. They just want to crush you. They just want to step on you and keep you.
10: Yeah, there's probably a lot of truth in that. But comics is a, you know, plus you're not going to probably come up or do the kind of stuff. And, you know, you know how hard it was for when you struggled. And so you make up for that. And I think it's a good quality. I think it's important. And, you know, I love when somebody gives me a tag or when I can give someone else a tag, you know. I hate when their tag gets a bigger laugh than my joke.
7: right. Like. We do still have our egos. We still want our joke to be the closer, and yes, we'll use yours leading up to our closer. But we don't want yours to be the slam, especially when you use it the next night and you're still working with that guy and he sees it happen.
10: That's the worst.
7: We're talking with Louis Anderson, who's out of the Improv this weekend in Schaumburg. You can get tickets at chicago.improv.com to go see Louis Anderson. He's going to be there Friday, Saturday, and Sunday this week.
0: Hey, Louis, I actually met you probably 5 years ago. My name's Tony. I met you when you came to Chicago doing a comedy boot camp.
10: At Zany's, was it?
0: Yes, yeah. And afterwards, you actually sat with me and helped me with a joke I was working on.
10: Well, refresh me on the joke, and I'll probably remember what that was.
0: I do a lot of short jokes. I'm a small guy, and the way I was closing out the joke, I didn't like. The joke was, how was I ending? I'm trying to think how I used to end it. The joke was ended something with saying that the joke was that kids' suits don't have pockets, and I have to buy kids' suits because I'm so small.
10: Uh-huh.
0: And the idea you came up with was, well, then just say that you always have to carry, you don't have any pockets to carry your wife's lipstick and keys. and the first time I still use that joke because the first time I tried it on stage, I was uncomfortable saying it because I'm not very good at using other people's thoughts or ideas. I guess I got to kind of make it my own. And the first time I said it, I was really uncomfortable when I said it, and it killed. So it was one of those things where I kind of now I use it all the time.
10: So you're not that uncomfortable using it.
0: I'm not that uncomfortable. Once it works, then I get real comfortable real quick.
10: Well, you know, your jokes, a lot of times, you know, the thing about jokes is they're right in front of you, but if they're not in your particular comic site, you won't see them no matter what, you know?
0: Right. Well, you sat with us after, I mean, the I guess you call it a seminar or class, whatever it was a couple hours long, I think, and then you stuck around for another probably hour just talking with people. And I thought it was really cool. I wanted to tell you that because I don't think I got a chance to tell you that day.
10: Oh, I'm glad, and you know, jokes are everywhere, and you know, I have a really good friend who is funny, super funny, and would be a great stand-up himself. And so oftentimes, I'm lucky enough to hear him, and he gives me ideas that, you know, I can use. You know, that the great thing is that sometimes, you know, what somebody will give you is not a joke of your own, but it'll give you a perspective, a horizon that you can look into and just, like, take a fishing net and pull giant jokes out of there because you haven't been looking in that horizon. That's why I always tell people, the more you read and the more you explore, you know, like, the more you really look at everything around you, that's where all the jokes are. Go inward, don't go outward. Outward, you know, find the stuff that's really you and that's dear to you, and then everything else will be simple. You know, it's just so simple. It's not simple, but I mean, it's simple when you open up to it. I think a lot of people are closed up to it now.
7: Sure.
10: You know, when you say, like, when you say, Tony, you have to use, it has to be yours, you have to own it, and it has to be, you have to make it your own. That's a common thing, but, you know, like, I'll talk to people and I'll say, now listen, when you're writing something, it has to be in the vein. It doesn't have to be 100% truthful. That has to be in the vein or in the area of where you're going.
0: Right. That makes sense. Yeah, it's all about it can be all about the exaggeration. It doesn't have to be 100% true.
10: Yeah, it doesn't have to be, it doesn't have to, it only has to have happened. It could have happened. It doesn't have to have happened. It has to be something that could happen. And so, I mean, we're probably boring a lot of people right now about comedy, but...
7: that's okay. We do that every so often. We'll go off on a tangent and we say it's either radio about radio or comedy about comedy. And just, you know, but that's, you know, it's so funny that that's one of the things now that we can go down the road with. By the way, we're talking with Louis Anderson, who's going to be at the Improv in Schaumburg this weekend, Friday, Saturday, Sunday. Get your tickets at chicago.improv.com. You now have joined the world of podcasting, and now yours is also kind of an interview thing where it's comics talking about comedy.
10: You know, my whole thing on the comic podcast is I want the guy or the girl or whoever it is to tell me their journey, because, you know, in comedy or in anything, and my belief is the journey is the gem. Once you get there, it's a letdown in some ways. But the journey, how you know, in my podcast where I talk to people, how did Frank Caliendo, you know, what was his first impression? Who was the person he looked at to make his impressions? You know, what drove him to that, you know? In Carrot Top, you know, in the podcast when I talked to him, when everybody used to pick on him, I how did that go? How did that feel? And you know, I've seen Carrot Top, you know, four times. His act is hysterical, and you know, people picked on him because of the props. But you know, how he was able to own that, because you know, that's the kind of stuff that's interesting to me. You know, when John Mulroney, you know, lost his show on Fox, how hard that was for him. How did he survive that? To me, that journey, who influenced you? What was your mom? What did your mom and dad, what were they like? I'm interested in that. I just talked to Yakov. What was it like growing up in Russia? What was that really like? I mean, we always hear about it and talk about what you have had both places now. You know, those are the interesting things to me. And that's what my podcast is. I just did a podcast with Brad Garrett that was just unbelievable, where he talked about his father, and I knew none of this stuff, and it was fascinating. And, you know, what's it like to be a 6'8" person?
7: But that is what's really been exciting for me about radio. There's things about stand-up that excited me, but the thing about doing talk radio, Tony and I do a 3-hour program every day, and it allows us to just
10: that's a lot of work.
7: Well, but it allows us to just go and not worry about, hey, do we get to the punchline fast enough? You know, we were able to spend a half hour this morning talking about, or 45 minutes this morning talking about Ferguson and our thoughts on it and sharing with the audience, and not worry about, did we get to that next Taylor Swift song fast enough or something of that nature. And that's what I like about coming to the internet after 20 years in AM/FM radio. Now, speaking of the journey for you, I got to ask, because it looked like it was an awful lot of work. What was the journey like through the diving show that you were on? Because that,
10: you know,
7: looked
10: it was
7: rough.
10: 6 weeks of 6 weeks of training. Because, you know, let's be honest, how many people dive?
7: No one. I mean, that's I saw that and I went, wow.
0: Swimming, diving?
7: Yeah.
0: I don't know what we're talking about.
10: You were, Splash, you were the show I did.
7: Splash, yeah, that's what it was called. Yeah, yeah. It was a celebrity diving competition, and it was Louis, yes. It was Kareem Abdul-Jabbar. Multiple celebrities. And it was just,
0: oh my God, I got to look this up. That is something I didn't know you did, Louis. I'm going to have to check this out.
10: Well, it was the most exciting thing to do because I knew that two things. I would not be the archetype to do something like that. That mm-hmm. would not be you. You would never think it. Louis Anderson's going to do a diving show.
7: Sure.
10: And
7: right.
10: two, I needed to get myself. I said, why not? Why not do this? Because I think it would inspire people. I really thought, I think this show will inspire people. And secretly, you know, just like any comedian, I thought I would win it.
7: Sure, sure. We all want to win it.
10: I'm competitive. Comedians are competitive.
7: Mm-hmm.
0: All comedians are competitive.
10: You know, I thought, I could win this, I think. And then, of course, I couldn't come anywhere close to winning it. But it wasn't the point. It was the point I tried. And it was fun. It was a lot of work, though. A lot of work. And I whined and complained during the whole thing, just so you know.
7: Well, but I think everyone did. I mean, I watched people getting hurt, and I thought to myself, this is not what they thought they were going to get into. Because the first thought that came to my mind...
10: No, nobody thought it was going to be like that. Nobody. People were going, I'm not getting enough money for this.
7: Right, right. That's what I thought watching it. Because the first thing that came to mind when I heard of the show is professionals like Greg Louganis have hit their head trying to do dives like this. And these are celebrities. You're talking about comedians, basketball players, a girl from Baywatch.
10: I think that's why it never came back, because I don't think you could get people to do it.
7: It looked way too hard. Yeah, I mean, you know, people are like, wait a minute. So I can either go and I can dance for 6 weeks or I can try and dive for six. Forget it. I'll hold out for Dancing with the Stars. That's going to be around long enough.
10: I think Dancing with the Stars would be extremely exhausting.
7: I think so, too. I don't know how people do it.
10: I don't think I could. I could never. I'm not in shape enough to do that. I'd have to lose 100 pounds, but.
7: Oh, hell, if you did the dancing, I mean, if you did the diving, Louis, you'd be fine on Dancing with the Stars. I'm telling you. If you want, we'll start the page. We'll get you on Dancing with the Stars.
10: No, that's 8 hours of come on, man. I would do it, though. I would do those kind of things. There was another show that was offering me a island deal where we were going to start an island government together with a bunch of different celebrities. And I said, yes, I'd do that. I'm power hungry.
7: Sure, sure. That would be a fun thing.
10: I like all that stuff. I took it from a really, I went with a real positive attitude on this, on the diving show, and I never did give up. But I did get hurt a few times, so.
7: Yeah, and you almost, or you did end up leaving the show because you got hurt, right? If I remember right? I mean, that
10: no,
7: was.
10: I left the show because I did the 10-meter.
7: Right. Right.
10: And I said, well, I did it. That's what I wanted to do. I wanted to know if I could do that 10 meter.
7: Got
10: it. And I did it. And Brandi Chastain, one of the soccer people, this from our women's soccer team that won the gold medal, or didn't they? Yeah, they won the gold medal, I think.
7: I think you're right, yeah.
10: Anyways, whoever took their shirt off, not her, but the other one.
7: The other girl, right.
10: Or was it her? I don't know which one it is. Anyways, she really was into it. So I gave her my spot. I said, listen, I'm going to step aside and I'm going to give it up to her.
7: Yeah, that's right.
10: I mostly did that. I'll tell you why I mostly did that. Because I wanted to leave on my own terms.
7: Mm-hmm.
10: You know, we were in the bottom two after I jumped off a 10-meter, and I went, oh, this show's stupid. If a guy who's 417 pounds jumps off the 10-meter, and he comes in the bottom two points-wise.
7: Right.
10: This show is judging on real diving. Well, that, first of all, is not what the show's about. It's entertainment.
7: That's absolutely now that you say that, I 100% remember exactly the same thing, because I remember my wife and I screaming at the TV, and when you left, but it was kind of tearful when you left. I mean, you know, because we saw you work so hard, you know, and that's what happens on these shows like this, that I don't know if folks like you and the people that are involved in it, and I'm sure now through Facebook and Twitter that people, you know, can get in touch with you, that you realize how much you touch people when you go through something like that.
10: Yeah, people loved it. I think I did, and people really were into it, and they loved it, and, you know, I had a tremendous time.
7: Well, we have a tremendous time watching you, and folks can go see Louis Anderson coming up this weekend, Friday, Saturday, Sunday at the Improv in Schaumburg. Chicago.improv.com for tickets to go see Louis Anderson. Well, since you said it in your podcast, tell us a little bit about your journey. I know, I don't know specifically, but I know from seeing interviews with you over the years that some of your journey to comedy came through some early troubles in your life with family and things of that nature. Am I right?
10: Yeah, you know, I've written some books about my family. I had a somewhat of a rough childhood with my dad being an alcoholic, but, you know, I was able to resolve a lot of that stuff, and I tried to, you know, recreate and take those jokes and soften them up and, you know, talk about that family life, but really what I tried to do was make the best out of it. And then, you know, again, my comedy really has come from a place of inspiration. I'm trying to say to people, you can get through it. You can get through it. You got to laugh. You got to keep going. You can get through it. And, you know, that's what my life has always been. And that's what I try to encourage people to do. And comics, you know, we have a hard time. We're not like other people. And we're delicate in one hand, extremely sensitive. And on the other hand, we're tough as nails. And unfortunately, sometimes we're hardest on ourselves. And so I was trying to encourage comics, you know, don't be so hard on yourself. And don't be concerned with what other people think about you. Move forward. Be strong. And work really hard on your stuff, because if you work on your jokes and you work on your act, it will bring you some salvation. It will bring you some comfort, and you will have accomplished a great thing. You've made people laugh. And there isn't anything better than making people laugh. When I can stand up for an hour or an hour and a half, and at the end of it, you have forgotten about the troubles that you had for at least a few minutes of that time, that's a tremendous, tremendous gift that we are given. And we really should be using it, and we really should be using it to make people feel better.
7: Wow. Absolutely. I mean, that's.
10: And I love you guys, but I got a million interviews this morning.
7: No problem at all, Louis. I really, we appreciate it.
10: I really enjoyed it, and
7: thank you so much for taking the time. I know you've got a ton of stuff to do. Can we grab a liner from you before you hang up?
10: Absolutely. I'd love to.
7: All right. You just say, you know, it's Louis Anderson, and you're listening to Steve Tuohy and Tony Carr, and the station is Chicago's Comedy Scene.

0: Is that our buddy
1: hey,
0: Joe Coy? Hey, Joe, how are you? Welcome to the program. Steve Tui and Tony Carr with you. How are you?
1: I'm good now. Good morning.
0: That's right. We just dive right in. We just go right for it. Just
1: yeah,
0: hey.
1: You do. I thought there was gonna be a buffer or something to start me off.
0: Sure.
1: You go right into it.
0: Yeah, you thought that there'd be, you know, some kind of producer or some kind of staff member to
1: answer. Someone's gonna go, hey Joe, you know what? We're still gonna play Aerosmith. You got about 5 more minutes left. Right into it.
2: Aerosmith can wait, Joe. We got to get right to you.
1: Usually I get this. Hey, Joe, we just started playing Stairway to Heaven. We got about 12 minutes left of the song. Hold on.
0: Joe, that would have been in the old days when I smoked. Now I'm just here the whole time.
1: Yeah,
0: so
1: yeah.
0: I'm like, yeah, so now I don't need it. You know, in the old days, you know, I got to run out and have a cigarette, so I got to play, you know, Stairway to Heaven so I can go have a smoke. Now, yeah, we'll just keep talking. I don't need a break.
1: I call you guys, you pick up the phone like this. Hey, we're on with Joe. Hey, Joe. Let's go.
0: Listen, your other choice is you go on with Mancow, and he makes you just stand there for 45 minutes and then says, hey, Joe, how are you doing? Good. All right. We'll see you next time you come through town, Joe. Thanks. That was good. Way to go, Joe. I always think of that whenever I see the movie.
1: I love it.
0: Did you ever see the movie That Thing You Do? The Tom Hanks movie?
1: Yes.
0: Yeah, I always think of that when they go into the disc jockey and he's like, oh, we got the Wonders here. And they go, hi. And they're like, all right, leave the headphones. Thanks, guys. Thanks for stopping in. That was a great
1: bloody
0: promotion. Great promotion.
1: You remember watching that movie for the first time? And then you go, so that guy is not Tom Hanks' son? In real life, for real?
0: Yes.
1: Hold on. So that's not Tom Hanks Jr. Are you guys fucking with me right now?
0: Everybody thought that.
1: I watched that movie and my mouth dropped. Like, hold on. He looks like him and he acts like him. Get out of here.
0: Right.
1: That's why I call it the one, because I'm wondering who's a liar in this.
0: Now, did you see his son was just at the Emmys? If you close your eyes, his actual son sounds just like him now. I mean, to a T.
1: Oh, yeah.
0: It's him.
1: T.
0: Yeah, it's him, totally. We're talking with Joe Coy. He's going to be out at the Improv this weekend. Chicago.improv.com for tickets. Sorry, Joe, what were you saying?
1: Nothing. But it was going to be stupid anyway.
0: That's what Tony and I do all show long. We step on each other and then we go, nah, never mind. It really wasn't anything I was going to say anyway. Let's move on to something else.
1: Yeah, right when you started talking, I go, God, because that was stupid.
0: isn't that always the way with all of us? I always say with stand-up, while we're on stage, we're always the most funny person in the world, and we believe we're the most unfunny person in the world all at the same time.
1: Yeah. Oh, that next joke, like, I don't think that I've ever thought of something serious.
0: Hey.
1: In a booth with my son. Yeah.
0: Hey Joe, can I have you just call us back? Yeah, we're just running into a lot of like in and out. It just keeps cutting in and out. Do you mind just calling back real quick?
1: Right back.
0: Awesome, thank you, Joe.
2: Thank
0: I appreciate
2: you, Joe.
0: It.
1: I'll call you in the landline.
0: Yeah, no worries. Thanks. Because Joe's way too funny for us to keep missing his jokes. I don't want to miss his.
2: I know.
0: His funny.
2: I know.
0: He's too much fun. So that's it. Just keeps we just kept running into. Running into some troubles there, so hopefully it'll all work out. By the way, while we're Joe to come back, you can visit Joe Coy, JOKOY.com to find out more about him. Of course, you can get tickets for this weekend out at the Improv in Schaumburg. Go to Chicago.improv.com or go to ChicagoComedyScene.com for all the details on Joe Coy, who's going to be out there at the Improv this weekend. And was there last weekend. I mean, this guy knocks it out. That's how big he is, that he is there for 2 weeks out at
2: did,
0: the...
2: Did you-

0: see, bro. I almost choked on my orange juice.
1: I did. I saw that. You got killed there for a second. I thought you were going to pass out.
0: Yeah, I don't even know what the joke was, but I almost choked. I almost died on the air, but but you can't acknowledge it because Joe was still telling jokes.
1: Right, right. He was just kept going. So he's going
0: to orange juice on my hands.
1: And I feel bad now. I didn't mean to dump Joe. He can call back. I don't want him gone. I want to keep talking with Joe. Where did Joe go?
0: Oh no!
1: You don't think he passed out from lack of sleep, do you? You don't think he went away? He just said, forget.
0: He's probably trying to find a phone. He probably
1: he'd call back on that same cell. I just thought maybe we just had a bad connection. That was all. It's all good.
0: He said he was going to call. I think he said he was going to call on a landline. It was really bad. I mean, there's nothing we could do about it.
1: Do they have landlines nowadays? People have landlines? Where the heck are those at?
0: I don't know. I wonder where he's at. He's probably like at WGN. Can I use your phone?
1: Could you guys take the swastika off the screen and let me use the phone here? I mean, what are you guys doing? You know, he's probably sitting there with Mancow. Mancow's like, I'm not letting him use a phone, man. He's going to call another show. Those guys are making fun of me, man. Forget it. You can't go on that show now.
0: How funny would that be? If he was at Mancow.
1: Those sons of bitches, they can't hear it. You know, he used to do that to us in the old days. He told Clint Howard to not come on our show. Ron Howard's brother. He told Clint Howard, went out to dinner with him and said, no, you're not really doing their show tomorrow, are you? And he's like, yeah. He's like, no, if you do their show, you can't do mine. You got to do mine first. How twisted is that? That really happened. And then Clint Howard got on our show and said, yeah, Mancow told me not to do that I wouldn't be on his show if I did your show. So I wanted to see if he was telling the truth. So he called into our show first when we were in hell. This is when we were in Coal City. He said, yeah, I just wanted to see if he actually would do it. So we'll see if he's going to let me on his show tomorrow, which of course he let him
0: did
1: on
0: he?
1: His show. Yeah, he's Clint Howard. Yeah. What, you're going to tell him no? He's Ron Howard's brother. You want to make Ron Howard's brother mad? I mean, Clint Howard, not going to do much to you, but, you know. Clint Howard calls Ron Howard. He could probably have you killed, and no one would even blink an eye.
0: Howard would send the fines over to
1: that's right.
0: Kick your jukebox.
1: That's right. And by jukebox, I think Tony means nuts. Who would ever believe you if you said, yeah, Ron Howard's after me? They'd think you were as crazy as Scott Stapp. They'd be like, oh, is he? Oh, sure he is. Yeah, sure thing. I bet he's crazy. Mm-hmm. Sure thing. Ron Howard's after you. Yeah, I think Joe Coy is like, F this guy. I don't even want to deal with him.
0: Here we go. Here we go. Joe.
2: How's that?
1: That's fantastic.
0: Way better.
1: That's fantastic. We were nervous that you couldn't
2: find a landline.
1: Is that
2: amazing? I'm using a real phone in the room. took me so long to call you back because I was like, what the fuck is this thing? Look like a caveman. I have to press a 9? What's that number for?
1: Right. Well, that's why we were like, wait a minute. Did he say a landline? Do they even have those anymore? I don't even think those
2: exist.
1: Yeah,
2: yeah. I know, right? That was so funny. I should have went, hey, hold on. Let me go to a phone booth. let me dig up a quarter so I can call you back.
0: We were nervous
1: that
0: we might have actually been at Mancow's show and had to ask him if you could use his phone after we had just got done slamming him.
2: Oh, that's funny. That's funny.
1: No, I figure, well, now that I know that you're just in the room, now I understand. You had to call down to the lobby and say, listen, this is Joe Coy. I'm a big star, okay? And here's the thing. I don't have time to run down there, give you a deposit on the phone that I wasn't going to give you because who the hell uses the phone in the hotel room anymore? So I just lift the deposit thing, let me call out because you kept trying to dial the phone and it kept going, beep, beep, beep, beep, beep, beep, beep. It wouldn't let you dial out. So that's, we understand. We understand. No one uses those phones anymore.
2: So basically, this phone call is $300.
1: Right, right. This is good. Yeah. I think
2: it's worth it.
1: Yeah, if you bill the improv, they'll be fine. They'll be fine with it.
2: Yeah, that's fine. To my writer, $300 local call from landline in room. I always highlight that in bold print.
1: That's all right.
2: Who are you calling, Joe, in Chicago? Who the fuck cares? Just pay me back. I don't like to use my phone. How's that? I'm saving my minute.
1: And you highlight
2: I get a nice direct line. You don't have any in and outs. It doesn't sound like a NASA phone call. It's direct, and it's worth every penny. It's $300 to call my friend. 815 area code, $300.
1: Yeah. And the best part about highlighting that on your expense report is it makes them not notice that you rented naughty nurses for $27.99 last night.
2: So no, they don't even notice
1: that.
2: Yeah.
1: That goes right past. You're fine.
2: Because that's only $14.95 to masturbate. They don't give a shit about that. They want to know who the fuck I was talking to for $301.
1: Oh, Joe Coy going to be out at the Improv this weekend. Go visit chicago.improv.com. Oh, every time you come on, it is an absolute blast, and I never know where it's going to go. We always refer to you as my sleep apnea buddy, because last time we ended up doing 20 minutes on the fact that that we're both dying every time we go to sleep. So it's are you doing okay now? Is that getting better?
2: I guess I'm doing okay. You know, every time I'm in a dream when I sleep, it's always a character that has to wear the full mask on his face. You know what I mean? I'm either Bane in one dream or I'm Tom Cruise in another dream. It's like I've been Top Gun 5. You know what I mean?
0: Right.
1: Joe Coy still has sex dreams about like Jessica Simpson, only he's Darth Vader while he does her. That's the problem.
2: Yeah, I'm Darth Vader, exactly. And no one gets it in my dreams. Everyone's like, why are you talking like that? And then I wake up and like, oh, fuck this mess. I get it now.
1: Now I understand. Oh, geez.
2: Wherever I go, this mess goes. Shit.
1: Oh, we're talking with Joe Coy. Now, Joe, going way back in your career, how do you make this decision to go from having a Las Vegas coffee house to then you're gonna move out to L.A.? How do you make that decision and not have everybody go, Joe, are you sure? How do you make that decision?
2: I was so scared, but I think it got to the point where I was like, if I don't go, man, I'm not going to, nothing's going to happen. I finally realized that, you know, it's just not going to happen. It was that career move that I had to make, even though I was kind of comfortable in Vegas. Cause I had my own theaters that I was selling on my own and booking shows by myself. But I knew that that was the cap. That was my salary cap in Vegas. I knew in order for me to make more money and to get a little more successful and a little more notoriety, I had to get to LA and go through the grind, man. I was scared, man. I remember that day when I packed my car and finally moved. I was so scared.
1: Well, yeah, because it seems like you were kind of set in Vegas, you know, for what most of us feel like set.
2: Vegas.
1: Yeah, like you're all set. You're fine. You've done what a lot of people think. Yeah, okay, I'm comfortable, I'm paying my bills, I'm making some people laugh,
2: yep.
1: I'm serving some coffee, I'm good. But you
2: Yeah,
1: you made
2: no,
1: the
2: well
1: league.
2: Not only that, I had a theater and comics would call me for gigs. Like, you know, I was that guy in Vegas, like, mm-hmm. Oh, Joe Coy has a room, you know? And I was just comfortable. I was like the man. Everyone knew that I threw shows out there. You know what I mean? And there were a lot of clubs that in Vegas that knew who I was, you know, and I was getting gigs there, so it was weird, man. I remember thinking to myself, "Oh, I'm already I made it. This is where you make it in stand up." And then the more comedians that I was meeting through this, they were like, "No, Joe, you haven't made it. You're still at the fucking bottom." All right, you fucking loser. You're at the bottom. You need to get to LA to get to the top. So that's what I did.
1: Wow. Well, that's awesome. And then you get out there and you get the Tonight Show.
2: Yeah, but that took a long
1: time.
2: Well,
1: yeah, no, I don't mean overnight. But yeah, we're taking
2: took,
1: a leap, you know,
2: took,
1: but
2: it took 3 years. I got to LA and it took me just about 3 years, maybe two and a half. But I remember, man, it was the longest 2.5 years of my life. I was like, come on, are you serious? Is it ever going to happen? And just kept grinding, man. I kept getting, you know, but while I was doing that, I was getting, you know, each step that I was taking was getting me closer, to where I wanted to be in my, you know, as far as my comedic goal. You know what I mean? I finally made Just for Laughs when I got out there. When I got to Just for Laughs, I got the Tonight Show, and then when I got back to L.A., I did the Tonight Show, and I was able to quit my jobs after that, and then it was kind of like it just snowballed after the Tonight Show.
0: Now, do you miss being in the same place every night, though? I mean, now you're on the road all the time. You have young kids, right? Is that hard? That's a great question.
2: That's such a good question. I've never heard that one before. And you know, it's hard to answer that because, I mean, I do miss it because I miss the camaraderie I had with all my comedic friends. You know what I mean? All my comedy friends in LA and there's just this network that you have when you're coming up, you know, and you know, this guy will tell you about this gig and this guy can hook you up with that. And you try and hook this guy up with that. And, you know, you help each other. Every night you're outside in the lobby talking shit before your time on stage. And, you know, I miss that. I really, really do, man. I miss all that. But then the life my son lives right now is because I'm doing what I'm doing on the road. And you know, I wouldn't trade this for the world. I'm a headlining comic across the country, and I think that's every stand-up, you know, goal, man. You know what I mean? Just to be like, hey, man, I want to be a headlining comic. Every year, every week, I want to be in a different city. I think we've all said that to ourselves, and I'm living that. You know, to me, this is it right here. You know, anything else after this is just a bonus. You know, this is anything after this would be the whipped cream or the fucking cherry. You know, but right now, I made it. I'm so happy where I'm at, and I love my job, man. As much as I hate to fly, I love it because I know I'm going to another city to make people laugh, you know?
0: That is awesome. That's the spirit you want every entertainer to have. We talked to a lot of people, and not everybody has that same tone. You may be the happiest comic I know, and I know a lot of comics. There's a lot of miserable comics out there too, and I'm not saying like their act is, you know, Rodney Dangerfield, no respect. I'm not saying that. I'm saying like when you really talk to them, they sound miserable. You know, they turn it on when the mic's on, or they turn it on stage or whatever. But, you know, we've talked to you off the air, we've talked to you on there. You always sound like a happy guy, which, you know, is why we look forward to having you on.
2: You know, that's so funny because I know a few of those comics. I know exactly who you're talking about. You know what I mean? But I mean, yeah, some people are, you know, they're depressed, but it's just like, I mean, at what part do you forget what you're doing? Like I remember working three jobs. Like I remember working at Wells Fargo and Borders Books and Nordstrom Rack at the same time. That was fucking miserable. You know what I mean? But I was happy because I was still getting my time at the Laugh Factory and the Improv and, you know, getting 5 minutes here and 5 minutes there. So that shitty life that I was living, picking up shoes off of the floor and orders, you know what I mean? It all went away when I got on stage for 5 minutes. You know what I mean? I always remembered that what I'm doing is so much better than what I'm doing in real life. You know what I mean?
0: So
2: now that I'm doing this, I really don't want to shelve shoes. And I'm going to be the happiest man alive because I'm the only guy that gets to say, I'm living my dream and getting paid for it, man. You know what I mean? Who the fuck else gets to do this?
1: That's awesome. It's awesome to hear, and it's awesome to know that you're enjoying it. And it does make a difference in your son's life and in everybody else around you because I just talked with my wife about this a couple weeks ago. My wife just recently changed jobs and she does a lot of travel now with her job. And I said, you know, she was all nervous. She said, you know, I'm going to be missing some basketball games. I'm going to miss some dances and things. We've got two daughters. I said, you know, I bet if you ask the kids, they would much rather have you miss a couple of games, miss a couple of things. But when you're here, be happy. And I think that makes a difference to your kids.
2: Yeah, for sure. I mean, and I think the same way. I'm just like your wife, man. I'm like, God, my son, he's grown up so fast. This is the most, you know, vulnerable time too. My son's 12, you know, and this is that big transition period for him to, when he finally hits his teens. And I even told my agent, I'm like, I think we need to come off the road just a little bit because I want to be there with my son. But when I am home, he's with me 24/7. Like him and his mom, his mommy and I are really like just best friends. And literally I moved her across the street. And if you ever came into my life, you'd be like, what the fuck are you doing, Joe? But I literally moved his mommy right across the street from my house. So, like, he stays in my house, and then he just goes right down the street, and then his mommy lives right there. And I did that because I knew if I didn't do it that, you know, he'd probably be 45 minutes away from me. You know what I mean? So I was like, you know what? I'll pay for it. Move across the street. Let's get this thing going. You know what I mean? Let's just be wonderful parents. You know what I mean?
1: Joe, I'm telling
2: you. I got the money. Let's just do this.
1: I'm telling you, you and I need to get together and write a sitcom because Tony says I live the sitcom life. Here's my deal. My wife.
0: I can't wait.
1: Yeah, my wife's.
0: For Joe to hear this.
1: My wife's ex, him and I will literally like, We all get together for Thanksgiving. We all went on vacation together. Him and I took his daughter, my stepdaughter, we take her to concerts together. The two of us will hang out. It's the strangest thing in the world. And Tony's like, I don't get it. Don't you feel like weirded out? I'm like, no, because you know what? My wife and her ex, they're still friends. They just couldn't be married to each other.
2: Yeah.
1: They're fine. And
2: exactly.
1: It works great for the kid. It's but I'm sure you get some looks from people and you're like, yeah, I'm walking across the street to my son's mom's house. What? You're doing what?
2: Yeah.
1: Wait, you did this?
2: Yeah.
1: But it works. It works. And you know what's cool?
2: It more than works. Your daughters are happy and my son's happy. You know, his mommy has a boyfriend, you know, and they've been together for 5 years and I'm like we're like best buddies, man, him and the boyfriend, and my son needs that, you know what I mean? Mm-hmm. He doesn't need a dad cursing out the mom and then hating on the boyfriend, you know, when I have him, and then, you know what I mean, like that's just negative energy that doesn't need to exist. The reason why we're divorced is there's a specific reason why we got divorced, and that's why we're not together. But now that we're not together, let's be best friends. You know what I mean?
1: Yeah.
2: You know what I mean? Let's make it work for the kid. And my son lives a great life, man.
1: It's funny. And that's the cool thing about social media is, you know, Tony and I were talking earlier about the idea of how social media helps with a comic and things like that. I swear by seeing you on Facebook and things, the pictures that you'll take and I don't remember specific. If it was a baseball game or a football game you were at with your son. But I just remember thinking, just based on our conversations on the air, I'm like, you know, I look at Joe Coy. He's got it together. He just looks like he's enjoying life. And I thought that was really cool. And I don't remember what sporting event you guys were at, but I just remember seeing you with your son. And I'm like, that's what it's about. It's not all about always getting onto social media and making that dick joke or making that joke about whatever social thing is going on. Sometimes it's about just sharing your life. And it, you know, it's not meant to, but it makes me a bigger fan of Joe Coy than even the comedy does. So I just thought that was cool to see.
2: Oh, man, that's worth $300 in this, you know what I mean, for this local call right there. Just for that, I'm going to spend an extra $100 on this local call for sure.
1: Joe Coy going to be out at the Improv this weekend. Starting tonight, go and see Joe at the Improv. Go to chicago.improv.com. Joe, before we wrap up and let you move on, do you mind giving us a liner for the station while we got you? Is that cool?
2: Yeah, man, for sure.
1: All right, it's Steve Tui and Tony Carr, and the name of the station is Chicago's Comedy Scene. So you just do whatever you want with that.
2: Steve Tui and Tony Carr. Steve Tui and Tony Carr, correct?
1: Yes, sir. Yes, sir.
2: I just want to make sure I'm saying the words.
1: Yeah, you're correctly. Perfect.
2: And then
1: what
2: was it again?
1: It's Chicago's Comedy Scene is the name of the station.
2: Nice. Hey, you guys, this is Joe Coy, live from my room, calling on a landline. Who the fuck does that, right? Me. It's $300 that I'm spending just to say that Steve Tui, Tony Carr, live at the Comedy... Damn it, I almost had it. Almost fucking had it.
1: I love it.
2: The Comedy Scene, correct?
1: Yeah, Chicago's comedy scene.
2: Oh, Chicago's comedy scene. Chicago's comedy scene.
1: Yeah, outside of the morning show, it's just it's Chicago comics all day long. That's what it is. It's just
2: Chicago's comics.
1: Yeah, Chicago's all comedy scene. Yeah, Chicago's comedy scene is the name of the station.
2: Chicago's comedy scene. All right. Am I all right what I said earlier or no?
1: Yeah, it's perfect. It's absolutely perfect. And if you just want to say and you're listening to Chicago's comedy scene, I'll edit it together and make it all sound nice.
2: Oh, yeah, yeah. Let's just do that.
1: Sure, go ahead.
2: All right. And you guys are listening to Chicago's comedy scene. Chicago's comics all day long. Because they're fucking funny. Steve Tui, Tony Carr, I fucking love you. Where's my $300? I want it back.
1: Joe, thank you so much. Always a blast. Enjoy your second weekend here in Chicago. We appreciate it.
2: Well, you're the best, Tony. Bye, Steve.
1: Take care.
2: Hey,
1: thanks a lot.
2: Tony, which one's Steve?
1: I'm Steve. I'm the guy that talks the most. I'm Steve.
2: Dude,
0: I'm
2: Steve,
0: Tony.
2: Thank you.
0: I'm the guy that just cuts you off every once in a while, walks all over you. That's me.
2: Yeah. I got to walk. We got to meet someday in person. It's always through the phone, isn't it?
1: Yeah, we'll have to make our way up there one of these days when you're in town.
2: That's awesome, man.
0: Should get together on a Wednesday for drinks before your show on Thursday. That's what I'm saying.
2: That's what I'm saying. Fuck me up for the rest of the weekend.
1: Thanks.
2: Hey, whenever you guys get to Vegas, do you ever get to Vegas? Make sure you guys check out my restaurant.
1: Yeah, what's your restaurant in Vegas? I'm a giant. I call myself a fatty because I like good food, but I also like Hostess Cupcakes, so I'm not really a foodie.
2: Oh my God, I'm just like you, bro. You're the same. You know what I have in my refrigerator? And it was something I used to eat when I was a kid, and I can't stop eating them. Those boxed apple pies. You know the apple pies that come in a box?
1: I do. Here's the
2: like,
1: weird
2: like
1: thing.
2: Like the Hostess apple pies,
1: yes.
2: You know what I mean?
1: I was hooked on the pudding pies, and then they stopped making them. So now I'm mad.
2: Yeah, they stopped
1: making
2: those.
1: I was hooked on them.
2: Oh, my God, dude. You put it in the refrigerator. It's the most delicious treat of your life. And I to this day, if I go eat a homemade apple pie, I'd probably say, you know what? It's not Hostess, but it's just as good.
1: Oh, is that awesome. So what's your
2: right?
1: restaurant? Because I go out there. My wife and I, the only reason we didn't go this year is she was lucky enough to do a trip through my daughter's school that the two of them went to Europe together. But her and I always go for our anniversary. We go to Vegas for our adult weekend. We call it our three-day date night. But we love to eat out. I mean, we're the last time we went was during Vegas Uncorked because we love restaurants so much. And like ran into Gordon Ramsay and a whole bunch of other people. But yeah, I would love to check out your restaurant. What's your restaurant?
2: It's called Yoje, Y-O-J-I-E. It's Japanese shabu shabu. And when you guys get to Vegas, it'll be my treat. That'll be my anniversary gift to you.
1: You're very sweet. Where is it at?
2: It's just outside of Summerlin. It's right before Summerlin. It's about 15 minutes from the Strip, off of Sahara.
1: All right. Fantastic.
2: Yeah.
1: I can't wait.
2: You call me and you let me know that you guys.
1: Yeah.
0: That sounds awesome.
1: No doubt about it, Joe. No doubt about it. I will absolutely, I'll get in touch with you the next time we're going to Vegas. Like I said, we go once a year, so I can't wait to check it out.
2: Oh, I love it, Steve.
1: Thanks a lot, Joe. I appreciate it. Have a great weekend.
2: All right. Let me know. You guys take care. Thank you.
1: You too. Thank you,
0: Joe.
1: See
0: you, Joe. Thank you.
1: Bye-bye.
2: Bye-bye.
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5: Hey, this is Steve Trevino, and you're listening to Steve and Tony on the Comedy Scene, the only comedy scene. Why would you listen to anything else? Duh, hello.
1: All right, we welcome to the program, Preston Lacey. Good morning, Preston. How are you?
6: Good morning. I'm good. Just getting up and around, but good.
1: Yeah, it's people that perform at night, really not big fans of the whole doing press in the morning thing. That's not an easy thing to do.
6: You get up at 5 o'clock every day, don't you?
1: Yes, sir.
6: Wow.
1: Yeah, well, listen, I'm not saying I made good choices in my life. You know, you know. Let's see. One of us hurts himself for a living, but the other one has to get up at 5 o'clock every morning. So you know, I don't know. One of us, we made the decisions we made, and that's where we go.
6: Well, they say apples and oranges.
1: That's right. Preston Lacey from Jackass fame has multiple shows going on in the area this weekend. Tomorrow you're going to be over in Indiana.
6: Yeah, big shots in Valparaiso, Indiana tomorrow night.
1: Mm-hmm. And then you got a couple of Illinois shows coming up.
6: Yeah, The Wire in Berwyn on Friday night, and then the Looney Bin in Bradley, Illinois on Saturday night.
1: That makes sense. And the Looney Bin is about 3 blocks away from my house. So that's probably where I'll stop by and say hi to you guys. That place is a wild joint.
6: Yeah, that's going to be a wild show. That'll be the craziest show of all three for sure.
1: So you're familiar with the Looney Bin?
6: Yeah, I did a show there alone like a year and a half ago, maybe 2 years ago, and it was packed and a sellout, and everybody went nuts. And the owner down there is really crazy.
1: Yeah, yeah, yeah. That's putting it mildly. Like the owner, Nick Huffman. If he would have put in a little effort, I think he would have ended up on Jackass himself. I think
6: he's got all the ingredients.
1: He does. So now, what can people expect out of your live show? That if they've seen you on Jackass, but they haven't come out to the live show, what can people expect out of that with you and Chris Pontius?
6: Well, first of all, it's a big party, but it's a mixture of stand-up comedy, stories, stunts, and sexual innuendo.
1: That makes sense. So just sexual innuendo, right? Nothing overly graphic, right?
6: No sex on stage or anything like that. maybe some, what do you call it, partial male nudity. we're not out to freak anybody out or hurt anybody except ourselves.
1: Right, right. Well, if anything does get out of hand, our phrase of the day today is, no, you don't have to do the rape. I've got Uno cards. So,
6: no, you don't have to do the rape. I've got Uno cards.
1: Right. The creator of Uno is apparently going to prison. So we figured if he brings Uno cards with him, it should keep him from having any kind of prison problems.
6: I'd say Uno is popular in prison.
1: Oh, boy. We're done with Preston Lacey. He's going to be out at the Looney Bin in Bradley. He's going to be at The Wire in Berwyn this weekend. And then tomorrow night, he'll be out in Valparaiso, Indiana at Big Shots. So plenty of places to see him and Chris Pontius. Now, we were talking about the idea of Jackass earlier. And how is it that... Because I imagine when you started in this... Did you start with the idea of being a part of Jackass and then took it to comedy? Because Jackass, I guess, is a combination of stuntman slash comic. Is that fair?
6: Yeah, I would say it's more Jackass. We work with like an outline,
1: mm-hmm.
6: and then make the comedy out of that. Where you know we have a setup with like a certain stunt and costumes, and then you know, but it is really a comedy, and that's why we're all comedians.
1: Right.
6: It's just how Jackass was put together. It was they made a bunch of people who weren't good at stunts do stunts. So we've never completed our stunts. We just tried it.
1: What? How do you go to your insurance guy and tell him, here's my plans for this year? That's what we were talking about yesterday when we talked about the idea of you coming on. Because I couldn't even imagine trying to get insurance for you.
6: Well, it's because it's all through... When you do a movie, the studios do get group insurance plans. You know, I don't know what you call that, HMO or something,
1: mm-hmm.
6: where you know they just where they have to take you. You know, they don't give you a choice.
1: That's funny. Yeah, so it's not like they could try and get around it or anything.
6: Yeah, no. It's just like anything. You break your rib, you go in there to the hospital. It's just you don't call in advance and say, hey, I'm getting ready to be the human bowling ball. Is that okay?
0: Hey, Preston, out of all your stunts, was there ever a stunt that you were like, ah, this will be nothing? And then either as it was happening or after, you're like, oh my God, that was the worst.
6: Yes, this stunt called Bob the Pig, where a pig ate an apple out of my butt crack. I thought that was going to be a bite in the butt by a pig, and I'd get a couple of stitches, you know, bloody butt, no big deal. No, it was a sexual experience. That pig stuck his tongue way in there, and it got creepy.
1: See, that's what I'm talking about life choices there, Preston. Sure, you know, sure, that happens to you, but I have to get up at 5 o'clock in the morning every day. You know, it's ridiculous.
6: That ties in with the apples and oranges comment.
1: That's right, right. I didn't realize we were talking about which fruits we put in our butts, but I didn't even know that you knew that I put oranges up there, and I don't even have pigs. We're talking with Preston Lacey. Big show's coming up in Valparaiso and Berwyn and Bradley, Illinois, starting tomorrow night, Friday and Saturday throughout the area with Chris Pontius, both of Jackass fame. So I don't even know if we'd have enough time for this, but how many injuries have you had throughout your years of doing Jackass, and what are some of the major ones?
6: Oh, just lots of, you know, a gazillion cuts and bruises, and, you know, sprained ankle, sprained knee. I broke my ribs. The first one was just breaking my ribs on the human bowling ball.
1: Okay, so that was the only real major one, was breaking a couple ribs?
6: Yeah, no, it was just I went to the hospital and just in agony, and the doctor was like, have you been involved in any sort of trauma lately? And the nurse was like, he's on Jackass. And the doctor's like, well, what's Jackass?
1: Oh, jeez. See, I would have liked to have seen his face when you said, well, I don't know, trauma. I was a human bowling ball. Does that count? Is that trauma? Because it's called a day at the office for me. I don't really know.
6: He said, are you here to get pills? And I said, no, I'm here to get sick.
1: Yeah.
6: I'm trying to get some drugs off of you, buddy.
1: Yeah, I don't want painkillers. I just want you to fix my ribs so I can go do this again. That's all.
6: Get back to work.
1: Right, right. I got things to do.
0: Get back to work. Strangest job ever.
6: In the Keystone Cops days, you break your arm or leg, they would give you $5 and a sandwich and tell you to come back when you're better.
1: Sure, sure. At least now you can actually go to the doctor.
6: Yeah, you can go to the doctor, and you can go to Denny's.
1: Yep, yep. Well, all right, Preston, so tomorrow we're going to have Chris on the program. What's some info you can give us to throw a surprise at Chris tomorrow when he's on the program?
6: nothing seems to faze him. I've tried and tried and tried. And I said once to him, I said, man, that was pretty gnarly. Did that joke go too far? And he goes, you can't go too far with me.
1: All right, so we'll expect crazy tomorrow with Chris Pontius.
6: Yeah, and I'm going to electrocute him on stage 3 days in a row.
1: Oh, that's going to be fantastic. Folks, you got to see this. In Valparaiso, Indiana at Big Shots tomorrow night, then Friday at The Wire in Berwyn, and Saturday at the Looney Bin in Bradley. Make your plans now. Get tickets. Where do folks get tickets from? They contact the venues? They go to your website? How do they get tickets?
6: Yeah, just go to the venues, or you can go to my Instagram, at Real Preston Lacey. It's all on there.
1: Okay.
6: And one quick thing.
1: Sure.
6: Every show has a big meet and greet after, where we'll get pictures with every single person, and you can buy our T-shirts, and it's going to be really fun.
1: Oh, that's awesome. Thank you, Preston. I appreciate it. Before we wrap up, do you mind doing a liner for the program for us?
6: Oh, not at all. Just tell me what to say.
1: Sure. The hosts are myself, Steve Toohey, and Tony Carr. And you can just say, on Chicago's comedy scene.
6: Okay. You're listening to Steve Toohey and Tony Carr on Chicago's comedy scene.
1: And make sure you tell everybody who you are.
6: Oh, okay. Hi, this is Preston Lacey from Jackass. You're listening to Steve Toohey and Tony Carr on Chicago's comedy radio scene.
1: Perfect. Thank you so much, sir. Okay. Enjoy your weekend.
6: No, thank you. I really appreciate it, guys. Thank you. And have fun with Chris. There's nothing you can't say to him, for sure.
1: All right. We will catch up with him tomorrow. Take care.
0: Take care.
6: Thank you, sir. Bye-bye.
1: Bye-bye.
6: Thank you.
1: There he is, Preston Lacey. He was a lot of fun. That was I'm not sure what I expected, but that was a lot of fun. That was cool. So I look forward to seeing him. Maybe I'll swing by the Looney Bin on Saturday. So there's your shows. Friday in Valparaiso, or Thursday in Valparaiso, Friday in Berwyn, and Saturday at the Looney Bin in Bradley. So there you go. Got that all worked out for you, Tony?
0: Got it. It's all worked out.
1: Now.
0: It's all worked out.
1: Now, do you see? That's what, you know, not to pull a Trump on you, but that's the 20 years in the business. So, you're here in Illinois this weekend, huh? Let him tell us when and where the shows are, and, you know, trust the Mike Stricker. Psh, that's what we get for
0: Come
1: that.
0: Come on, Mike. I know Mike's listening. He's getting mad right now.
1: Mad, Mike. That's why we should maybe look at stuff before we go straight to the air with it. But right. It is what it is. What are you going to do? It's all part of the show.
0: I don't know. The eating an apple out of the butt story sounded strangely like dating in Iowa.
1: You're having fun with the backside today. Tony's in backside mode today. All right, kids.
0: I wish I could put the joke together better, but you know where we're going there.
1: No need to put anything together. We're good. We got you. We have rape stopped by cards, and a man got an apple eaten out of his butt by a pig. This is the show of all shows, kids.
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1: Coming up in a little bit, Nick Guerrera. He's out at the Improv this weekend.
10: I'm the type of person that if I know I'm not going to see any of you tomorrow, I'm going to wear the same clothes tomorrow. Anybody else like that? Right, because sometimes you're like, you know what? I only wore this for 4 hours, and it was mostly in air conditioning. I can wear it again. I'm addicted to online articles, right? I love relationship advice, especially bad relationship advice. It's perfect, isn't it? Because you always see, like, articles where it's like, we interviewed 100 men, and here's the 2 things they want in a woman. Or we interviewed 2 women, and here's 146 things they want in a man. Number one trait on that list, height. Women want a tall guy, right? Yeah. I'm 5'5". Thank you, ladies. I know, they want height, because when they go out, they want to wear heels, live it up, and feel protected. I'm not doing any of that for you, okay? I got this suit from a Build-A-Bear. I'm not intimidating.
1: Funny stuff there from Nick Guerra. He's out at the Improv in Schaumburg. Nick, I'm sure I'm butchering your last name. How do I pronounce your last name, buddy?
11: Guerra, but it's okay,
1: Guerra,
11: man.
1: Guerra, Nick Guerra. He's out at the Improv in Schaumburg this weekend, chicago.improv.com. How are you?
11: Yeah, man. I like the way I sound. It's so weird hearing yourself. You're just like, oh, man, I did say those things.
1: That is
11: now,
1: strange.
11: Now I'm held accountable for it, man. I'm held accountable. It's all been recorded, you know?
1: Now, how
11: can't just go like, oh, that's alternative facts. Everything I said was alternative facts.
1: Now, how are you with watching yourself on TV?
11: Oh, never. I never do. I watch people watch me.
1: Yeah.
11: Like when the Tonight Show happened, I flew my mother out. We sat in the green room after it was airing. And I watched her watch me.
0: That makes sense. You're watching it from the comic's perspective.
11: Yeah. But I made sure to make it my mother so that at least it was a good response. I was like, she has to laugh. It's her kid, you know? She
1: right. It's a rule.
11: She just can't turn and be like, you know what? I'm kind of a TJ Miller fan.
1: Now, what was that like? Your first time on the Tonight Show. I mean, you know, for any comic, that's got to be the peak. And nowadays,
11: well,
1: I mean, it's
11: pinnacle.
1: So hard. Yeah, I mean, it's not like it used to be. I mean, there it was a place for comics a long time ago, but comics are getting less and less shots on the late night shows. So, what was that like for you?
11: Well, it was it was amazing. You know, I mean, the fact that it's the Tonight Show, and on that particular day it was Robert De Niro was the lead guest, and that's why they let me on the show. They were like, we have big enough of an A-lister, we can take a chance on an unknown, and he's the reason I got on. Thank you, Robbie.
1: Whatever it takes.
11: Did it for me, man.
1: Whatever it takes. So what was your journey like? How did you get into stand-up? What was your first foray into stand-up?
11: Oh, you know, man. You go to an open mic, you scoff at the parking cost. You're like, I'm not going to pay $5 to park my car to go tell jokes. And then you're like, all right, I'll pay $5 to go. You know, and you get up on a stage in front of comedians who you think are huge in the industry, but you find out that it's just guys that do this every week, and that's kind of like their poker league, you know.
1: Where are you from? Where did you start? Where are you from?
11: Oh man, I started in Dallas.
1: Wow, okay, Dallas, so what's the comedy scene like in Dallas? I haven't heard much about it.
11: Well, exactly. No, the scene's great, but Dallas is such a sports town that the arts are overshadowed, you know? Like, I mean, you've got four major sports teams there, mm-hmm. and so nobody cares about the arts.
1: Yeah.
11: If you want to go to a city that cares about the arts, yeah, you got to go to a city that has nothing going on for it but that, like Austin. You know what I'm saying?
0: is that scene like other scenes where comics kind of come up in groups? Like in Chicago, there seems like there's groups of comics that come up together.
11: Yeah. I think it's funny because there is a Dallas comic crew that came together and we all kind of moved out to L.A. on the same time. And we're all doing little things, and that crew like has Tone Bell, who's been on different NBC sitcoms, Dustin Ibarra, who's been on Gotham and Cameron Crowe films, Cristela Alonso, who had her own ABC sitcom. So it's an interesting crew to be part of. And then now you got me, Nick Guerra, who got on the Tonight Show.
1: That's awesome. Well, and you were also a part of NBC's Last Comic Standing. How was that?
11: It was great. I got eliminated, and they sent me on a press tour to promote that. I was like, oh, great. I got to go from TV station to TV station promoting the episode where I get eliminated. All right. Isn't that the way reality TV works?
1: That's fantastic. That's what you're looking to do.
11: Yep.
1: But you know what? You got a sense of humor about it. You go out there, you get the press, you do what you can, and you just keep going.
11: Oh, yeah, man. It was fun. You know, like, yeah, it's an experience. Anybody that takes that and gets very bitter about it, it's like, look, man, not many people get this opportunity. Just enjoy it, have fun with it, and stay positive about it. It's TV. Why not, you know?
1: Yeah.
11: What we fight for.
1: Yeah. Yeah.
11: I'm in Chicago.
1: Absolutely. Absolutely. Nick, you're out at the Improv in Schaumburg, chicago.improv.com. What's your background like? Like, how were your parents when you said, you know what, comedy's going to be my thing? You know, you said your mom went with you to the Tonight Show, which, you know, is finally you really, you know, really making it. But early on, were they kind of like, you know, how about dentistry as a backup? You know?
11: Well, okay, maybe not ever dentistry. I don't know what parent other than dentists ever say, what about dentistry?
1: Right. That's true.
11: I think, you know, like at first, I mean, of course, you always have the people saying, oh, what about this as a backup? This is a backup of your family. But when I first went overseas to go perform for the troops is when my parents stopped saying that. You know, they were like, oh, okay, well, he's going to Italy to go perform for our troops. So I guess this is a legit thing. And they never asked again.
1: Wow, that's fantastic. What was that like to go to Italy to perform?
11: Oh, it was amazing. It was amazing to be flown out to a country that I never imagined I'd visit. You know, you're just like, wow. And then to do it on the notable cause of, you know, performing for our military to make them happy. You know, I went to Italy, Greece, Turkey, and Portugal. It was just amazing, you know?
1: Wow. Yeah. I mean, I remember being excited that they were paying for my hotel in Sioux Falls, South Dakota. So I can only imagine what it's like
11: that's
1: when you first
11: amazing
1: get
11: amazing, too. You know, who doesn't like a free hotel room? Come on.
1: I know. It's one of those things that when I stop doing stand-up full-time, I still hate to pay for a hotel. I'm like, no, wait, you're not supposed to.
11: Oh, yeah.
1: Yeah, you don't pay for these rooms.
11: Yeah, man, dude, I've worked at a movie theater for years, and now that I have to pay for movies, I'm like, oh, man.
1: It's ridiculous.
11: My Walmart's not that great.
1: That's fantastic.
11: Nick, I think we all have those experiences. No matter where you work at, I think we all have that, man, yeah, if you work at Starbucks, why do I have to pay for this coffee again? I remember when I would just make it the way I wanted it. You know, like we all have that.
1: Absolutely.
11: Somewhere.
1: Oh, is that funny?
0: Nick, do you remember going from needing that real job, you know, needing that full-time, you know, legit job to straight full-time comic?
11: Well, yeah, man, I got fired.
1: That's the best. That is the best.
11: I got fired from the full-time legit job. And I was like, go ahead.
0: I'm sorry, go ahead. I was going to ask you.
11: No, I mean, I just remember getting fired and then thinking, look at this, we're both talking over each other again. Yeah, my bad.
1: Go ahead, Nick, it's all you. You're good.
11: Go ahead, ask me. I'll let you this time. I'm tagging out.
1: No. No. It's all you, Nick. Go ahead.
11: Oh, no, I just remember getting fired. I have forgotten about it. It was, I was working for a defensive driving company where we helped people with speeding tickets. And it was the choice of taking a gig or staying at work, and I took the gig. And, I mean, you know, they were like, okay, well, you're off the schedule now. So it was let me put everything in a suitcase and become a traveling comic.
0: Nice. So it boiled down to a decision about comedy.
11: Yeah. That's awesome. Was definitely about that. Yeah.
1: That's awesome. That's fantastic. When I first got into stand up, I was a jock in a small town in Iowa, had the comics on that morning, got fired after the show, and then went to the show that night, and the comics all joked about me getting fired that day, how they got the jock fired. It was the greatest thing in the world. I had a blast. And because I ended up being the MC that night. The MC got snowed
11: that's
1: in
11: hilarious.
1: And couldn't go, so they put me up as the MC that night. And that's how I got into stand-up full-time. He hired me as his house MC that night, and I went from there. So, yeah, but they were just a blast.
11: They roasted your firing.
1: Absolutely.
11: Isn't that the beauty of comics?
1: It was fantastic.
11: You're like, man,
1: I
11: just went through this terrible thing. Okay, well, let's get up here, and I'll pick on you for crying about it.
1: Yep, it was perfect. It couldn't have been better. Nick Guerra out at the Improv in Schaumburg this weekend, chicago.improv.com. I know you got a lot of press going on. You got a lot of stuff happening today. Before we wrap up, do you mind doing a liner for the program in the station?
11: Yeah, sure.
1: Okay.
11: Just tell me what you need me to
1: sure.
11: say. What do I?
1: Sure.
11: Do I say, just, hey guys, what's up?
1: Yeah, like this
11: time
1: is
11: to rock it out with. I don't know. You tell me.
1: right. Yeah. Yeah. Hey, this is Nick Guerra. You know, you're listening to Steve and Tony, and it's Chicago's Comedy Scene is the name of the station.
11: Okay.
1: Whenever you're ready.
11: Okay. Hey guys, this is Nick Guerra, and you're listening to Chicago's Comedy Scene. Walk away with a few LOLs and ROFLs.
1: That's fantastic. That's perfect.
11: All
0: thank
11: right.
0: you so much, Nick. You've been a blast.
11: No, man, thank you for having me. You guys are great. Thank
1: Thanks.
11: You so much for doing this.
1: Enjoy Chicago. Have a good
11: All
1: one.
11: Right.
1: Bye-bye.
11: Yeah.
1: Whoops. There he is. All right. had some technical issues on that one, but I think that was on our end. That was fun. That was Nick Guerra is going to be out at the Improv in Schaumburg all weekend long. Get your tickets by going to chicago.improv.com. Fun week. Hope you guys enjoyed listening to us as much as we enjoyed doing it. Tony, any closing thoughts?
0: What a cool dude. I really liked having him on.
1: Yeah, he's a nice guy. Go out and see him this weekend at the Improv. Have some fun with Nick Guerra. All right, everybody. And we will see you on Monday. Have yourself a wonderful weekend. Take care.
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13: 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This is Chicago Comedy Scene, and I am TJ Miller. And if you listen to this episode, then you heard me back up three large vans.
14: Yes.
1: Rod, you there?
15: Can we have the next station?
14: Yes, sir.
1: Hey, good morning, Rod, man. Joining us, Steve Tui, Tony Carr with you here. How are you this morning?
14: Man, I can't complain. I'm all right. How y'all doing?
1: Good, good. Well, you could complain if you wanted to. We would listen. You know, I mean, you're a comic. You had to get up early. You know, I mean, we're all right with that. We understand.
14: I dozed off for a minute. Yeah, I'm back up. So, yeah, I can't complain. Yeah, it's early. But it's cool, man.
1: Now, where are you at? Where do you hang?
14: I'm in I reside right now in California, so that's the home base right now. But I'm Georgia boy, so you know I'm just Georgia and California basically. That's what's going on.
1: That's what I thought. I remember from last year. Was it Atlanta or just outside Atlanta where you're from?
14: Yes, home is outside Atlanta, Villa Rica, Georgia, about 30, 40 miles outside. So you got to, if you know what Six Flags, just keep riding, but don't go all the way to Alabama. Stop before you get to Alabama. So it'll be right there on the line.
0: Take a left at Six Flags.
14: So, yeah.
1: Right. Take a left.
14: Yeah, just 20 west. Go 20 west. But yeah, man, so it's cool when you come from small beginnings and stuff start happening, so it's a cool thing.
1: It is. It's way cool. We were just talking about all the different comics that are up on Last Comic Standing this year. We'll get into all that in just a little bit. But going back to last year for a little while. Now we're in Chicago. So and I've known okay. I known Rocky LaPorte my whole life. So I'm going to be honest. We were rooting for him in the beginning, but big okay. fans of yours from the start. We talked about the idea that some people. I don't know if it's the case for you. What was it like for you pre Last Comic Standing to now? I mean, were you headlining? Were you middling? And this was a big jump. What was life like pre Last Comic Standing to now?
14: Pre Last Comic Standing. I mean, sometimes you headline, sometimes you middle. You working. You trying to do your. You know, feed yourself and your family. So you taking all kind of show. You doing birthday parties sometimes if you got to. So yeah. Now somebody call about a birthday party. You're like, I don't really do birthdays, but last year I would have took that birthday party. Yeah. So it's you're exposed to more people now than previous. So it's plenty of funny cats. Rocky and LaPorte, you mentioned, been funny for years, but. You know, you just doing these clubs and different stuff, colleges or whatever, and nobody really sees you yet. So that's what Last Comic Standing was, man. It came right into America's living room and say, oh, these and all different walks of life, funny people from all different walks of life. So it changes it tremendously from then to now, man. It's a big change.
1: Well, the difference is, you know, before Last Comic Standing, you get a call for a birthday party, you go and do it. Now, the people that are calling for the birthday party, now it's Chris Rock calling and asking you to do his birthday party. So now you jumped up way higher now on the list.
14: I don't know Chris like that, but yeah, but it's a different level of people that's room for you. But you still got everybody. At the end of the day, you got to still get on that stage and be funny. So all the other stuff is. It's exciting, but at the end of the day, I like to be funny.
0: Hey, Rodman, I know that material can be very personal. You put a lot of time and energy into making your material just the way you want it. And then you get up on national TV and you're judged on it and you're critiqued on it. And they're like, hey, you should change this and you should change that. Is that hard to take because it's so personal, or is it because? Or is it not such a big deal because you're getting it from people that know?
14: I mean, you're judged every night on your comedy anyway, because audience can be the same way. They're judging you time you come out on that stage, so they're just not verbalizing it sometime, let they drunk somewhere. That can go wrong. But, no. yeah. Women get drunk and just holler out anything. No, not right now, ma'am. Please. Yeah, please. I'm working. I'm at work. Don't come on my job with all that. So, but, no, man. It's just, it's, you know, it's,

0: Are we gonna get comedy out of you, or just are we gonna get comedy out of you tonight, or?
1: I mean, I will make no promises. I say you will get an appearance, so I will be funny. I will be on the program. So
0: good deal.
1: Yeah, so you tune in tonight to see what exactly I will be doing.
0: Anybody you rooting for out of the five?
1: Hey man, like I said, everybody's a winner. I know a lot of them. So you know, I'm rooting for the funniest person this evening. The funniest person.
0: See, that's kind of how
1: the confetti fall on the head of the funniest person.
0: That's kind of how we are. We're torn here because we've had Ian Bagg on the program a couple of times, so we like him a lot.
1: Mm-hmm.
0: And Tony, my partner here, has worked with Michael Palasek. So you know, he's friends with him. So
1: he
0: we're
1: in my
0: torn.
1: Fantasy
0: we're
1: football
0: torn.
1: League. Yeah.
0: Is he really?
1: Yeah. I mean, yeah, he is. We had a draft Monday night. Yeah. Michael Palasek. Yeah. I just found it out because we've been playing in the league probably about 3 years together, but people come up with strange names, so you don't really know who in your league sometimes.
0: Right. That's funny. Now what's going on with your TV show? You're developing a comedy series for NBC as well, right?
1: Yeah. Working with Wanda and another cat, Kenny Smith. And so, you know, the writer was able to capture my voice and, you know, my stories and the stuff I do. And so we working on that, man. And it's moving along down the track. So hopefully we can shoot it and people like it and pick it up and say, hey, right, we're going to come into your living room on one of them days of the week.
0: Wanda seems like a great person to work with. She seems like, when she gives advice to the comics, she seems really genuine. Wanda Sykes does.
1: I mean, the coolest. I call her Auntie Wanda. So yeah, she is super cool. Yeah, what you see is what you get. She gonna tell you the real. So you know, she's been great. So I think they can't be in better hands with it. And that's one of the reasons I did the show, because I knew she respected the comedy business and doing the creativity stuff too. So I mean, she cool. What you see, cool is the other side of the pillow, like Stuart Scott used to say, cool.
0: we have a lot of comics that listen. We're on a couple of different stations, one of which is Chicago's Comedy Scene Radio. And what advice mm-hmm. would you have for comics getting into the audition piece of Last Comic Standing, going up there and you know on what they should do, because you're taking, you know, what you normally do in a half hour, 45 minutes, and you got to get them to love you in 2-3 minutes. What advice would you have for other comics to do that?
1: Like I say, do you got to condense it down, but at the same time, like I'm a storyteller, so you got to watch me for an hour to be like, whoa, what was that right there? So, but if you got to condense it down, you know, just try to capture the people as quick as you can, you know, because nobody can tell you what's funny, and even if you don't get on the show, you still got to go keep doing your thing. So that's just one way. That's one way, man. So I tell comics, find your way, man, and stay on that stage.
0: Just keep working. Rodman Comedy, R-O-D-M-A-N, comedy.com is where you can find all about Rodman. Of course, tonight, 9 o'clock Central Time, Last Comic Standing. We'll find out who is crowned the newest winner of Last Comic Standing. Rodman, of course, the big winner last year. Can we get a liner from you before they cut us off? Do you mind?
1: Yeah, let's do it.
0: All right, it's Steve.
1: Give me.
0: It's Steve Tui. Steve Tui, like the number two in the letter E, and then Tony Carr, like drive a car.
1: Tony Carr, okay. And we got some car letters.
0: It's Tuiville.com is the it's Tuiville like a small town, Tuiville.
1: Tuiville.
0: That's the name of the show. You still there?
2: I didn't do a thing, man.
0: Wow, that's the first time they've ever done that to us. Wow.
2: Exactly 10 minutes, by the way. Like, as it changed.
0: Wow, that's the first time they've got to have somebody new doing it. That's the first time they've ever done that. They know we were getting the liner. What a snot.

0: he was talking.
1: Right.
0: Which means he didn't know they were going to do it either.
1: No, he has otherwise no control over it. No, someone else has the button. That woman that calls us and said, I've got. Because
0: they're probably not in the same. Yeah. I'm sorry. They're probably not even in the same place, though. He's probably in California, and she might be in California, but she's probably at a desk somewhere, and he's probably in his house.
1: Right. Right. Oh, is that rude?
0: I almost gave you I almost did one of these. Oh, you can't even see me anymore.
1: But I know the time.
0: I almost did one of these.
1: Yeah, I know the time. I'm watching the time, you know, and they, you know, I knew we had 8:40 to 8:50, you know, but there's one more after us. Oh, no, I shouldn't say that because they're doing Pacific time. But either way, you heard us doing the liner. That's the wrap up. I said before they cut us off, could you do the liner? I mean, usually they're listening. I have a feeling they weren't even listening. Oh, is that rude? That's just rude.
2: Everybody, it's Christopher Titus. You're listening to Steve Tui and Tony Carr. For God's sakes, let's make comedy great again.
3: Steve Tui with you here in Tuiville and Chicago's ComedyScene.com. Excited to welcome to the program from Rescue Me, Nurse Jackie, and one of my favorites, The Job, comedian Adam Ferreira. Good morning, Adam. How are you?
4: I'm good, Steve. How you doing?
3: I'm great. I got to tell you, I know we've talked before, and I say this every time, but it always comes up for me. The Job always takes me back. Now, my dad was a Chicago cop for 30 years, and we used to watch together, and it's one of the few cop shows that he loved. Like, I mean, he was not a sit and watch Hill Street Blues kind of guy, but The Job, he loved.
4: Oh, thanks, man. It was a lot of fun to do. And that was the show that actually, it was the same creative unit that came before Rescue Me. But that was a lot of fun to do. I mean, and I'm still friends with a lot of New York City cops. And in fact, I was in the car a couple of days ago, my friend Tommy, the cop. And so I was just doing a ride-along. And we're in the car, he gets a call. He's like, all right, we'll respond, rolls his eyes. And I go, what's the matter? He's like, Jesus is on 14th Street. I go, what? He goes, yeah, you want to meet Jesus? And I'm like, Tommy, I don't think I'm ready. So we go there, and there's a guy. I'm not making it. There's a guy with long hair, no shirt, thinks he's Jesus. So Tommy goes up and says, Jesus? And Jesus says, yes. Tommy says, there's so many lost souls in the subway. I am but a man, and I can't lead them. Can you please go down there and just tell them the one true path? And Jesus went, bless you, and walked into the subway. Tommy gets back in the car. I go, what happened? He's like, now he's a transit cop problem. You want to eat?
3: Oh, that's fantastic. And I think, like, that's the kind of thing that's why I think my dad liked The Job, because it wasn't all, what a lot of people see in police now, where they're under attack and people don't like them. I mean, there was a darkness to The Job, but it also had a sense of humor. I mean, that's what I grew up around. I mean, I grew up around cops that, sure, they went to work and they had serious jobs. They did all this the rough stuff. But I saw them, you know, on the deck in Wisconsin drinking beer. You know what I mean? So it's like, it was a really, really good
4: people.
3: Show.
4: It was like they humanized it. It wasn't like,
3: right.
4: You know, there wasn't like, you're just going to have to trust me. It wasn't always a hostage. Let's just get
3: through that. Right.
4: I don't want to do paperwork.
3: Right. By the way, I think for your cop friend, anytime he has anybody else in the car, I don't know when you're riding along with a police officer that you ever want to hear, hey, want to meet Jesus. I don't think that's a good. No, I don't. No. Are we going to a shooting? What's happening? No. Yeah. We're talking with Adam.
4: Well, there's also that switch when they go right into work mode. You know, you can see it when they.
3: Oh, yeah.
4: They have cops always have a sixth sense. I got a lot of friends of mine that they do security on the movies sometimes. And you'll see them, like, when we leave the set, like when we got to leave base camp and go somewhere, the eyes go up. You know, the eyes are always sweeping. And after a while, you can actually feel it. You can, oh, Danny's right here. You can feel the energy coming out of him. He's in work mode.
3: Mm-hmm.
4: So it's a strange, not strange thing, but it's something that I didn't think I would notice, but I did.
3: No.
4: I'll be honest with you. If I was a cop, I'd call for backup for no reason. I'm like, it's car 54. I need some backup because I'm feeling kind of vulnerable. All right? I'm going over some mistakes in my head, and I need to talk to somebody. I would call for backup for no reason.
3: we're talking with Adam Ferreira. He's going to be out at the Chicago Improv, by the way, this weekend, chicago.improv.com for tickets. You know, you talk about that sixth sense. So, all right, I'm about 7, 8 years old, and I'm riding my bike down the block. And
4: sounds very mature.
3: Yeah, yeah. So this guy pulls up next to us and says, "Hey, don't be riding your bikes in the street." And I'm like, "Hey, leave me alone. Like, well, I don't know what you're talking about. Like, get away from me." So I ride my bike away. Right. This nut pulls a U-turn and starts chasing me and my friend. We're on our bicycles. I'm about a block away from home. So I jump off the bike, run into the house. Now, my dad, for those that don't know, most police officers work different shifts, different months. So he just got off work in the middle of the day. He's sitting there in a pair of shorts and black socks, okay? And I come running in the house. I go, "This guy's chasing me and Chris on our bikes." He hops up and, like you talk about, cop mode. Doesn't matter that he's in a pair of shorts and black socks. He's out on the front lawn. Immediate. "Hey, what's the problem? What do we got going here? Huh?" And the guy right back in his car drives away. It's just a flip of a switch. One minute he's eating a ham and egg sandwich and just watching some Western. And boom, he's in cop mode. Just like that. So it's amazing.
4: My father had that same thing. My father had that command and that presence. He was a physically big, big man.
3: Mm-hmm.
4: You know, he was a big, solid. My father was a cigarette machine with a head. And but when he would snap, when he would go into those, he was in construction. He was on the job site all the time.
3: Right.
4: Working orders. And I remember once he yelled at me as a little. I wasn't where I was supposed to be at the end of Little League practice. And he yelled at me, and he just cupped the back of my head and you know, kind of just knocked me into the truck. And the coach went, "You can't do that to that kid." My father just took a long drag off of his lucky and looked at him and said, "You want to be next?" And the guy just walked away.
3: Yeah, there's, you know, you and I are just that next generation from, there's just something different about our dad's generation. They're just tougher. Like, I lift up a box, and I'm like, "All right, maybe we should take a break now for a little bit." And there, I mean, you know, my dad went through Vietnam, 30 years as a Chicago cop. Like, it's nothing. Like, it's just, yeah, that's what I did. You know, it's a, yeah. It's unbelievable.
4: He did construction. He did kitchens and baths. He actually built our house, Steve. So I got off the bus one day. We had a corner lot. I got off the bus one day, and my father's on this bulldozer, and he's cutting a circular driveway into our front lawn. He's just sitting on a bulldozer. And I remember riding. First of all, I remember the fight with my mother and my father. "Joe, why I don't want to? Why do we need a circular driveway?" My father's like, "Because I don't want to back up." So that was the end of the fight.
3: That's it.
4: And
3: yeah.
4: Next thing I know, he's doing it himself. He's cutting the lawn. So I remember riding on the bulldozer with my dad as a kid. And then we're sitting at dinner that night. After we wash up, I go, "Dad, where did you learn how to do it?" He goes, "What learned? I rented a bulldozer. We did it. It's done. Next." Like, there was no, like, "How do we do this?"
3: Right.
4: Take a class. We said, "Okay, this is how I'll do it." And he just did it. There was no fear of engagement. It was just like, "This has to be done. I have no time to worry about it. Let's do it."
3: Right. We're just going to do it. That's fantastic. We're talking with Adam Ferreira. He's going to be out at the Improv in Schaumburg all weekend long. Get your tickets now, chicago.improv.com. Adam, I appreciate you taking a few minutes and getting up this morning and hanging with us. It's I love talking to you. I'm a big fan. I did stand up for years, and like two or three different times, I would miss working with you by a week. Like, I'd see flyers on the wall, and they would, you know, say next week Adam Ferreira, or it would say I'd be talking to the waitress. "Oh yeah, he was just here last week." I kept missing opening for you, but I've been a big fan for a long time. Pre the job, I was just seeing you on television as a comic. And if you guys want to enjoy real comedy, real straightforward comedy, Adam Ferreira is your guy all weekend long at the Chicago Improv. 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Again, thank you so much, Adam, for taking the time.
4: Good to talk to you, my friend. Be well. I'll talk to you soon, I hope.
3: Thanks.
2: Hey, whenever I'm in Chicago, I'm always listening to my homeboy, Tony Carr, and sometimes Steve. You know, his last name is Tui, so, you know, he gets uppity sometimes because that's not a common last name.
0: Hey, everybody. I'm sitting down with Nikki Glaser. Nikki, how you doing?
5: I'm good, Tony. How are you?
0: Not too bad. So, me and you have a history.
5: Yeah, that's what I've heard.
0: Wow. All right, so let me tell you what it's all about. back in, what, 2006?
5: Six.
0: You were on Last Comic Standing.
5: Yeah.
0: And you were hilarious.
5: Thank you.
0: I had just gotten fired from my job that I had for like years, and I was engaged at the time, and we had broken up.
5: Whoa.
0: Right. So.
5: Wait, you had broken up at this that the time, at that
0: like
5: when I met you?
0: Yeah, like within 2 weeks of losing my job, and the girlfriend was like 2 weeks before that.
5: Yikes, man.
0: Yeah, yeah. So my life was like in a mess, and I had moved to California and didn't know anybody, so it was like it was like just a bad mess of everything. So I messaged you on MySpace, of all things.
5: Oh, my God.
0: And said, hey, you know, this is all the crap that's going on. The only thing I can think that could be good out of this would be I want to try doing stand-up. I'm going to sit on unemployment and do stand-up because I want to screw over the people that fired me. That was kind of my thought.
5: Yeah.
0: And then you messaged me back, like, almost as soon as I sent it. It was, like, crazy. And I'm like, all right, seriously, what is this, somebody from NBC? Like, I didn't believe it was you because I was like, you were still on the screen when I...
5: Right.
0: Yeah. And you sent me a list of places to go to open mics.
5: In L.A.?
0: You sent me a website that had L.A. and San Francisco.
5: Oh, right. Like Bad Slava or something like that?
0: I think that was it. Yeah.
5: I remember that website.
0: I just talked about this on the air the other day.
5: Okay.
0: I'm like, I wish I could remember the website.
5: Yeah.
0: And I actually tried to get into my MySpace.
5: To find... I think it's Bad Slava. They have like all the open mics listed in every city.
0: Right.
5: Yeah.
0: So then you messaged me a couple days later and said, are you going to go do it? Don't not do it. And I was like, well, shit, Nikki Glaser tells me I got to do something. Shit, I'm going to go do it. So I did. I went out to San Francisco and sat through a couple mics, basically.
5: Yeah,
0: I didn't do it.
5: Audit them.
0: And then you messaged me again. And you're like, so how'd it go? Because I messaged you and told you I was going.
5: That's right.
0: And then I said I didn't go up. And you're like, well, what's your problem? What are you waiting for? So you had me. You said if you write something, send it to me, and I'll let you know what I think. And you did. It was the coolest thing. It was like,
5: I remember this. I remember I was staying at I was staying at Tig Notaro's house, and I remember writing that I remember being at her apartment writing that.
0: Really?
5: Yeah, I totally do.
0: Yeah. So that you sent the day you sent it back happened to be the night that they did the open mic at the Brainwash, which was the worst place to do comedy ever.
5: Yeah.
0: It was a... You ready for this?
5: What?
0: It was a internet cafe.
5: Oh, my God.
0: It was like a regular cafe. Like, you get coffee in like a regular cafe.
5: Yeah.
0: It was a pool hall, and it was a laundromat.
5: Oh, my God.
0: But their open mic is packed every Thursday.
5: Okay.
0: Packed. But it was, like, the weirdest thing, because you'd be on stage, and you'd look off, and you'd see somebody, like, you know, with his head down reading his Mac, you know.
5: Yeah,
0: and then you'd look over, and you'd see some chick folding her clothes.
5: Right.
0: It was
5: the weirdest
0: thing. So, anyways, I took the set that I had gone over with you through MySpace. I keep saying MySpace. Every time I say MySpace, it kind of gives me a chill. Like,
5: I know.
0: God,
5: isn't it weird?
0: Yeah. And I went and I did it, and I've been addicted ever since.
5: That's amazing.
0: I sent you the set. You asked me how many minutes they told me I'd get. I think I got 4, and you told me, well, write 10.
5: Yeah.
0: And they gave me 7, and I did 7. Oh, they gave me 4, and I did 7. They just didn't like me.
5: Yeah. Oh, wow.
0: Yeah, it was crazy.
5: So you've been doing it ever since?
0: I've been doing it ever since. I produce shows, and in the last year I've been doing this.
5: Yeah.
0: Which is kind of taking me away from doing shows.
5: Well, you know what? If that led to this, then
0: right.
5: Good.
0: Right.
5: That's
0: right.
5: Awesome.
0: So I've done a lot of really cool interviews, but I was actually super nervous to meet you because I've kind of cyber stalked you for years.
5: Sure.
0: I think about every 9 months or so, like, I message you and you message me back. So it's like, now if I turn out to be a weirdo.
5: You're not a weirdo.
0: When I get back to my car, if I'm blocked, I'm going to check your profile. If I'm blocked on Facebook, I'm like, oh, shit. There we go.
5: You won't be. I assure you.
0: Yeah. So
5: that's crazy. Well, I'm really I'm so happy because, you know, I have people writing for advice a lot, and I can't answer them all. But sometimes, like, you just get like you said, like I responded right away because sometimes they come in at a time where you're like, I care about doing this right now. And it's especially from someone who had such a shitty story to begin with. Like you needed to do it.
0: Right.
5: Comedy saved me. I felt like from a lot of bad stuff I was going through. And when I discovered comedy, I just became so obsessed with it that it just kind of was, I was able to like, it took me out of the bad stuff that was going on in my life and gave me something new to care about and to like live for. And right. I thought that I must have sensed that you needed that too. And it worked.
0: The fact that you told me you said just the same thing. You said you can't go. I was driving 2 hours to go watch an open mic.
5: Yeah.
0: You're like, you can't drive 2 hours to watch an open mic and then not do it.
5: Yes.
0: Three times. The third time you have to do it. And then you also told me
5: it's like jumping into a pool. Like you just, I think I probably said that.
0: I think you did say that.
5: I like ripping off a Band-Aid. It's just like, just do it because it'll be over and then you've done it. And then you can say you've done it.
0: And you said, what's the worst thing that can happen? They don't laugh.
5: Then you still are alive. Everything's the same. It feel, you know, and that will happen eventually anyway. So just get it over with.
0: You did tell me I had my first set I felt was great.
5: Yeah.
0: And then you said, that's the worst thing that could happen. you're like, don't get used to that because you'll have a bad set.
5: Well,
0: I
5: shouldn't have said the worst thing because it is the best thing because otherwise you wouldn't do it again unless you had that great set like to remember and like, oh my God, it went so great. I want to feel that again. That's why you keep doing it.
0: Right, right.
5: Because if most comics, as you probably know, like had a great set, their first set, and then they start bombing. Because if you bomb the first time, you'd be like, well, I don't want to feel that way again. So right. You wouldn't keep doing it. But you had that great set, so you kept
0: right,
5: you.
0: Right. No.
5: But then, yeah.
0: Yeah. So you started with Last Comic Standing. That was the first season, right?
5: Yeah. No, that was the fourth season.
0: Was it really?
5: Yeah. Isn't that crazy?
0: That is crazy.
5: But now it's been, I think they're in season like 10 or 11 or something. Like it's something like that. So
0: something crazy.
5: It was
0: yeah.
5: a while ago.
0: Good. I would think a good experience for you.
5: Yeah, that one was a great one because I was really new to stand up. It's so funny to hear me like giving advice to you back then because I was like so new to it. But
0: really,
5: I had some, I had been doing it long enough that I all the advice that I gave you, I stand by, and I would say it today. So obviously, I had been doing it long enough to know what I was talking about. But it was like the first television thing I did, and it was really you're good. It was really. Scary but I also like had it was crazy because I was suddenly on TV with these people who I like admired a lot. Like I was a huge fan of Doug Benson and Tig Notaro and all these people, and I was like, and I'm like doing stand-up like competing like, against them, like
0: right.
5: This is a joke,
0: right?
5: And so like, I kind of was aware that I was in over my head, but it got me a manager and an agent, and I moved to LA like right after I did it. I was in college at the time, and then I graduated and moved to LA and then
0: from
5: Kansas. Yeah, I was in Kansas at the time.
0: Yeah.
5: So I moved to LA, and which wasn't a mistake, but it wasn't the greatest move because I didn't really have that much material. I moved there with probably 10 minutes of material, and probably six of it were decent. But I had that credit on TV, so I was like, oh, this'll, you know, get me in the door there. And it was so hard. I was there for 3 years just, you know, roughing it out, like just doing open mics. Like it was like I had never been on TV because Last Comic Standing is not a big credit.
0: It's really
5: not now, and it wasn't even then. Like most comics have been on Last Comic Standing that are in comedy. I know.
0: I
5: mean, but if you get to the top 10, it's a huge deal. But
0: right.
5: Like where I had gotten in the semifinals, I got some heat from it, and I was like, you know, it validated me as a comedian, but to the business, it didn't mean anything,
0: right?
5: And to other comedians,
0: I tried to get on Last Comic Standing 3 years in a row,
5: mm-hmm.
0: and each year the experience got worse for me.
5: Oh,
0: the
5: they
0: last,
5: can be so cruel.
0: The last year that I did it, they put three of us on stage at one time and told us to perform. Like, we were talking while two other people were talking. It was unbelievable. Because it was clear that they already had their people.
5: Wait, you all performed at the same time?
0: Yeah, I was in a tent. And there was a stage in the middle. There was one person facing one direction, one person in the center, and one person facing the other direction. And there was like three people in front of each person.
5: That is fucking terrible.
0: Yeah. Yeah, it was bad. And it's after waiting in line for
5: hours and
0: hours.
5: Oh my God, I'm so sorry. What
0: well,
5: that is
0: it's
5: so
0: not like you weren't a producer.
5: I know, but I just like I just stories like that bum me out because it's just they can just fuck you over so much. And Ugh, yeah. Well, I'm glad you didn't go out a fourth time.
0: Oh, yeah, that was it.
5: Okay, good.
0: Each year got worse. The first year wasn't so bad. The first year was just a long line. And,
5: yeah.
0: You know, I didn't... I wish they had a better vision of what... I wish they told people what was going to happen. Because I didn't see, like, any of the judges. I saw producers that looked disinterested. So it's hard to, like, be enthusiastic after sitting all that time and, like...
5: Yes.
0: You know?
5: Yeah.
0: And I didn't realize that. And then the next year, I was told by one of the clubs, you really should go. We're gonna make sure you get seen. And I got seen, but I got seen by just a different, you know...
5: Another producer.
0: A different producer, but it was in a better setting.
5: Yeah.
0: But it was like, I did like 2 minutes. It was like ridiculous.
5: Yeah, I feel like my season four was the last time that you actually had a chance of getting through waiting in line. Because the other ones, everyone has auditions that their manager set up. And it's just, it's not fair. And they do the line just so they can be like, thousands waited. And it's just a shot they get.
0: Right, right.
5: Of the line. But none of the people in the line really make they are taken seriously when they should be. But like, they don't care.
0: Yeah, one of the producers pulled me and a friend over and said, hey, you guys want to put on these costumes? They wanted us to be like...
5: Goofy
0: characters. They wanted me to like hold a puppet. And I'm like, they're like, yeah, we don't have many people that have brought puppets. I'm like, yeah, I wonder. No, I don't want to do that.
5: See.
0: They're like, but you'll definitely be on camera. Or you'll definitely make TV. I'm like,
5: so
0: yeah,
5: what? I don't want to be on that way.
0: Yeah, yeah. So anyways, that was a whole tangent.
5: Sure.
0: Yeah, yeah. So Last Comic Standing. Now you've done, I've looked at your IMDb, you've done all kinds of writing, you've done a ton of stuff.
5: Yeah.
0: How?
5: Relatively, yeah.
0: Well, yeah, I mean.
5: In the past couple years, it's picked up a lot. It's been really great. Wait, what was your question going to be?
0: How
5: did you do it?
0: What's the process? Like.
5: Yeah, okay. So I moved to LA. I just, you know, was hitting open mics constantly, just trying to get better at stand-up, drinking a lot, and
0: living with like four comics. Is that how?
5: No,
0: is that how
5: you, I lived with like an actress.
0: I know a few people that have
5: sure.
0: done that.
5: Yeah. I was living in the Valley with a girl, and I was temping and I was babysitting to like make rent, and I was also working on the road. Like I met Doug Benson when I was at Last Comic Standing, the time that you wrote me, and we developed a friendship, and he took me on the road with him to open as a feature act. And I really didn't have the 25 minutes that required that, but he was really encouraging, and I got to it and I grew as a comic. So I was featuring on the road pretty consistently because he would bring me to a club and then the club would like me and they would reuse me. So I would travel to clubs from LA, like to go make $400 at a club
0: for
5: a weekend.
0: It cost you $300 to get there?
5: Yeah. So I would leave with no money. And it was just, I was like, what am I doing? Like, I'm not even in LA for the right reasons. Like, this is just a drain on my my bank account. So I just, and I was borrowing money from my parents. I was feeling bad about that. So I moved back home with my parents in 2009 for a year and a half. And I was there and I just started working the road out of their place, which is great because I ate for free and I all I had to pay was gas money to drive to places which were not that far away because I was in the Midwest working in the Midwest, and it was great. And so I saved up a bunch of money. I became a headliner in that time. Like clubs that I worked as a feature started bumping me up to headliner, so I was making more money. Not great, but more.
0: Do you remember that first phone call? Hey, we want you to headline?
5: Yeah, I remember, like, I got some opportunities to headline really early that just I would have to turn down because they didn't know that I wasn't prepared, but I knew.
0: Right.
5: And I'm never a comic to, like, put myself in a situation where
0: I was going to say probably smart because you probably went back to those clubs and headlined
5: when I was ready.
0: When you were ready, yeah.
5: But I definitely think that you do everything before you're ready because that's the only way to do it, you know?
0: Right.
5: Like, you don't know how to headline until you do it. So I don't remember, like, the first call, but I remember when... I remember the moment when I was making enough money doing stand-up consistently, and I said to myself, like, oh, I'll never have to babysit again. And it was, like, a really exciting moment in my life. Like, I'll never have to do anything except stand-up or TV. You know, like, this is my job now. And that felt really cool.
0: Yeah.
5: And then I moved to New York in 2010 just because I had done L.A. already, and I felt... You know, not much was going on in my life. I auditioned for Last Comic Standing again. I made it to the semifinals. I went as far as I had the first time. So I felt like a little discouraged by that. But I was like, well, let's just move to New York and I'll just do stand up all the time there and get better. And I did. I moved there and worked my butt off, started getting in the clubs there, which is a whole process. And then about a year and a half into living in New York, I felt like I'd really made it and like knew where my way around and people knew of me and everything. And then at that point I was already started doing a podcast with Sarah Schaefer, who I met at a party like the first month I moved to New York. And so we started that podcast, You Had to Be There. And then a year into that, we did a sketch together that went kind of viral. And then when that sketch went viral, we went and pitched a show to MTV that was kind of based around the sketch. And then they bought it. And then I had a TV show for two seasons on MTV called Nikki and Sarah Live. And then from there, I got a special on Comedy Central, because like you get one thing and other people start paying attention. Right, that's kind of how it works. Right. And getting past at the Comedy Cellar was like a really big deal to me when I worked there, because that's a definite, like that's a feather in your cap. If you work the Comedy Cellar, other people like respect you more, like comics in the industry.
0: That's the club that if you're a Midwest comic and you visit New York, that's the club you're going to go watch comedy at.
5: Definitely.
0: Yeah. Because
5: and now it's famous because of Louis.
0: It
5: walks into there on his opening shot. So I got in there and I just, once getting the TV show on MTV, it got canceled, but people don't seem to care because that happens. And then I got a special on Comedy Central, a half hour, which I had been trying for a couple of years, but never really. I was never even on Live at Gotham or anything. Like, Comedy Central never had me on. But Amy Schumer put me on her show in a couple sketches, and then Comedy Central gave me a half hour. And then I started doing stuff with At Midnight, being on that a lot, and then, you know, just different like TV. You just like do a bunch of you do whatever comes to you. I did Conan, and then I did Seth Meyers. I did The Tonight Show when I lived in LA right before I moved back home to St. Louis. I had waited like 3 years in LA, and The Tonight Show had said they were interested in me right when I moved to LA, and so I waited around like and never thought they would call.
0: That had to be brutal.
5: Yeah, I thought I was going to be on the show
0: like
5: the week
0: your phone from another phone to make sure your voicemail works.
5: Yeah, exactly. And they, totally. And they called me one day because Paula Abdul had dropped out. She was supposed to be on the show, and she called that day being like, I can't make it. So they called me and were like, can you fill in? So
0: all of a sudden you're a huge Paula Abdul fan, right?
5: Yeah, I'm like, thank God for her back pills. She took too many that day. And so I got to do The Tonight Show like on a whim. The day of, I got a call and I was at the studio hours later doing it. And so that was really cool, but didn't really change my life. I still was broke and moved back to St. Louis. And so, yeah, it's just you just say yes to enough things that cool things start coming in.
0: Anything you've said yes to that you, looking back, you're like, oh, I wish I wouldn't have put
5: this
0: myself.
5: This podcast? This just kidding.
0: Yeah,
5: just
0: yeah,
5: kidding.
0: Yeah, that's nice.
5: I always do that joke for everyone. No, yeah, there's definitely things I regret. Like, God, I'm trying to think of something that I could say that wouldn't offend the person who did it. But, like, yeah, there's been some podcasts that I've been on that I've been like, you know, you tend to overshare on podcasts because you want to be entertaining. So you like will share some story.
0: Are you feeling that right now? Do you feel like you?
5: Not at all. No, this is really cool. But sometimes you get on one and you just like you just are trying too hard, and then you leave and you're like, did I just tell them about that thing that I'd never told anyone because I just was trying to come up with something entertaining? Like, you feel like a little bit raped afterwards. Like, did I just expose myself for no reason? Yeah, there's been some things that I've done that I'm like, that was not fun. Like, I did the Bethany Frankel show with Sarah, and I both were on that. And it was, like, a really bad experience. We were on, like, her panel, and it was a test show. It wasn't even a real show. We thought we were on the real show, but it was, like, her practicing for her actual show.
0: Really?
5: And
0: really?
5: She didn't even...
0: That's a thing? That's a thing?
5: Yeah, they do test shows. And so, like, we did a couple for my show, so I know that they exist. So she like didn't talk to us. We were on her panel and she didn't even like ask us questions. Like, it was, we were just sitting there like, what are we doing here? It was really bizarre.
0: I did the Man Cow show. It's the same experience.
5: Oh yeah.
0: Yeah.
5: I haven't done that yet, but I don't want to.
0: Don't.
5: Yeah.
0: He
5: sounds like a really hateful person.
0: You're just his audience.
5: Misogynist.
0: Yeah. He'll just have his camera. Don't do it. I don't want to get into it, but
5: yeah.
0: Being a girl, he would be
5: brutal.
0: Well, just because he'll have the cameraman just zooming in on you all day. It's really creepy. 3 hours of me just standing there.
5: Oh,
0: I'm like pointing
5: no.
0: at my shirt because it had the website on it. That's because he turned my mic off and was just like,
5: wow.
0: Yeah. So
5: that sounds awful. Yeah. They thought that maybe I was going to do it this week, and I was like, I'm so glad I didn't because I've heard horror stories.
0: Yeah. I, by the way, totally didn't mean to like, hey, don't go do this show. You know, that's like
5: a no. Everyone said that.
0: Oh,
5: yeah.
0: But yeah, but most people don't say it and then broadcast it. So
5: I'm proud of you for doing it.
0: Really?
5: Yeah. I think it takes balls to you know. Yeah. So who cares? You know, and he cut off your mic, so you're not saying anything bad. That
0: yeah,
5: didn't hap- like
0: that,
5: didn't really happen.
0: That's what really upset me. Actually, was that he cut off my mic? So then, can I just leave? Should I just leave?
5: Yeah, and then it's awkward to leave.
0: And looking back, though, I should have.
5: You should have left. I know, but I've thought that a million times about things I've done or people I've hooked up with when I was like, oh, you should have just left. But you just stay because you're like...
0: People I hooked up with.
5: Yeah. Oh, tons of times. Hey.
0: Hey.
5: My veggie tray is here. You can bring it over here. I would love it. I'm going to eat on mic. Thank you so much.
0: I do it every morning.
5: Yes.
0: Every morning when we do the show,
5: yeah.
0: I have breakfast on mic. And,
5: all right, cool.
0: And I like that it's crunchy, too. That
5: Oh, yeah. This is really just... getting in there.
0: Oh, that's funny.
5: Grossing people out.
0: I hope this isn't a bad question to ask, but there's the stereotype that women aren't funny, and you're one of the funniest people I've ever heard.
5: Aww.
0: What do you say when you hear that? Because I'm sure you hang out with comics. I'm sure you hear that.
5: Yeah, we hear it all the time. Male and female comics hear it. The thing is, like, a lot of women say it. They'll be like, I don't usually think women are funny, but you were great. And it's like, what are you talking? I couldn't disagree more. All my favorite comics are females, like right. Mostly.
0: I have a lot of comics that I like that are female. Because here's the thing, a lot of females have a different take on things than guys do.
5: Yes,
0: which is what comedy's supposed to be about. Is
5: like surprise,
0: right?
5: And yeah, exactly. And for me, I like it because it's that whole thing of like, oh my god, that's so true. Like I love that when a girl like totally nails it. So I guess I just say my whole theory is that women are not conditioned to be funny like boys are at a young age. We are not when you're young. What's funny? Poop, farting and like sex stuff.
0: Yeah, yeah.
5: But girls aren't allowed to joke about that stuff because it's improper. You get shamed for it. Whereas boys are like, oh, boys will be boys. But girls are like, you do not talk that way.
0: Right.
5: Girls do not
0: be
5: talk
0: lady.
5: About poop.
0: Be a
5: yes.
0: Lady. Right.
5: So the stuff that is funniest, we can't even talk about at a young age. So no wonder we don't. And we're not praised for being funny. The class clown is always a boy. It's never a girl. Like it's so we're conditioned. It's society's problem that girls aren't. We are capable of being funny. But why would we want to be when we get shamed for it at a young age? So that's my theory.
0: Right. Does it.
5: Why there's less female comics. But girls are. Absolutely capable of as being funny.
0: I absolutely agree with you. I'm just curious if it makes does it make it harder to get booked? Does it make it harder?
5: No.
0: To...
5: No, I mean, I think maybe sometimes people have been like, we don't like women or whatever. But the thing is, because people think women aren't funny, and if you are a funny woman, people are like, "Whoa, you're an anomaly. You probably get booked more." So I think
0: right.
5: it's worked to my advantage in some sick way.
0: Gotcha.
5: That people are like, you know. Oh my god! You're like I'm an anomaly, but I'm not. Most right. of people I know that are the funniest are women. You know, because struggle makes you funny, and women suffer a lot. You know,
0: women suffer a lot.
5: Yeah, we do.
0: You're like, damn it.
5: Yeah, the struggle is real.
0: Nice. So you're an actress. You're a writer. You're a comic. Do you have a favorite?
5: Comedy, definitely.
0: Comedy?
5: I mean, acting is really fun, but it's really hard. I like acting as myself. Like, I can be a version of myself that's exaggerated, but, like, doing character work is really, like, hard for me. I just don't have the passion for it that it takes to be a good actor.
0: Did you do improv ever?
5: No, I never did improv. So, it's been stand-up since the get-go. So, I like what I'm best at, which is stand-up.
0: Makes sense.
5: Yeah, yeah. And writing's fun, but because that's a part of stand-up. So, I guess writing is, like, really... But I don't, like, sit down with a pad and paper and write. Like, I just kind of wait for things to come to me, and then I jot them down on my phone.
0: When you have a TV show, do you have an office?
5: Yes, you do.
0: Do you? Is it weird to have an office?
5: Yes,
0: I would
5: it's
0: think
5: weird.
0: For a comic, it would be really weird.
5: It's amazing.
0: To be like, hey, you didn't. Now, did you have to go there, like, from 9 to 5?
5: Yeah.
0: Really?
5: Yeah.
0: So, is there a time clock at MTV?
5: More like 10 to 5. Yeah, we would have to be there at 10 for a meeting and like have meetings throughout the day. It was fun. It was great to be like on a schedule.
0: Right.
5: It was hard to do stand up at night because I was tired.
0: Well, that was my next question. So yeah. Would you still go out until 2
5: in the
0: morning?
5: No, I mean, it took so much work to make that show that I still did stand up and people thought I was crazy, but I got burnt out. Like I just like one night I was at the Cellar like at 2 in the morning and I was just like, I can't do this anymore. Like you just can't. I didn't have the energy for all of it. I can't work like that. So I had to take, I would do like a couple sets a week at least. And then, but generally like if I'm not working a job like that, I do like, you know, 12 to 20 sets a week. So that was
0: 12 to 20 sets a week. You do?
5: Yeah.
0: Holy cow.
5: Yeah.
0: That just shows that I don't work hard enough.
5: No, it just shows that there aren't as many spots to do, you know? So I just, yeah. So I did take time off and it sucks. And it was nice that the show got canceled because I got to like throw myself back into stand up. And at least when other people's shows get canceled and they don't do stand up, they just have nothing.
0: Right.
5: And I at least had an outlet for my artistic creativity or whatever. What are you holding? What are you giving me?
0: I'm, all right. So you're a comic. You're on the road a lot.
5: That's true.
0: I figure every once in a while, laundry day's got to creep up on you and you're not ready for it. So I'm giving you a Chicago's Comedy Scene shirt to throw in your suitcase so when laundry day comes too quick.
5: Thank you. It's pink. It's a girl shirt. I love it. Thank you, Tony. It's large, so I take offense to that. I'm just kidding. No, I love it.
0: I brought more.
5: No, I love it. Thank
0: it's hard
5: you so much.
0: It's hard to tell a girl's size when you've only seen her on TV.
5: But always go with small, and then we can be like, oh, do you have a medium?
0: But, yeah, if I would have gave you a size that's too small, though, then you would have tore me apart, I'm sure.
5: No, I'd be like, thank you for thinking I'm so small. I'm just giving you a tip.
0: Gotcha. Okay.
5: But I love this. Thank you so much. That's so nice of you.
0: So, well, I want to thank you for
5: taking
0: the time between shows here.
5: Yeah, of course.
0: To talk with me, and thank you for getting me to do something that was super scary to me.
5: I love hearing that story.
0: Really?
5: Yeah, it's awesome.
0: Oh, well, that you made my night.
5: Good. You made mine. It was really cool to like hear that I made someone do something cool. Now you're here because of that, because you wrote me.
0: That absolutely.
5: Nice.
0: Absolutely.
5: That's a really cool thing.
0: Would you like to get a plug in? What are you plugging?
5: I have a podcast called We Know Nothing that you should listen to.
0: We know nothing.
5: It's a love and dating advice podcast.
0: When we put this on the show, we will absolutely put that link up too.
5: Perfect. Yeah, so, it's on iTunes and all the things.
0: Excellent. All the things.
5: All the things.
0: Nikki's everywhere you can
5: want to
0: be.
5: All the podcast platforms.
0: Excellent. Thank you very much, Nikki.
5: Thank you, Tony. Right, bye.
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7: Hey, this is Steve Trevino, and you're listening to Steve and Tony on the Comedy Scene, the only comedy scene. Why would you listen to anything else? Duh. Hello.
0: And we're back, and I am pleased to welcome Dan Lamort to the
8: program. Hey, what's up?
0: See, I didn't butcher your name.
8: No, you got it.
0: Yet. I didn't butcher it yet. I was just telling Dan off air that the reason I don't host my own shows is because I could know a comic for 5 years, know their name perfect, and then when it comes to introducing them on stage, I'm totally going to butcher it every time.
8: Have you ever heard the legendary Rob Schneider story?
0: No.
8: Through the years, who the actual comic was has gotten lost in translation, at least on my end of the story. But there was a young comic who was hosting at the Funny Bone. It was one of their first times, and Rob Schneider was like the celebrity headliner. And when they went to bring him up, the host forgot who Rob Schneider was, forgot his name.
0: Oh, no.
8: But in the quick moment of brilliance, he goes, I'm not bringing up your headliner until you guys shout his name. Tell me who you're here to see. And then they were like, Rob Schneider. And he's like, keep it going. And I wish through the years I remembered who the comic was, because it's one of the most brilliant stories I've ever heard.
0: See, now, Rob comes on our show every so often. So I kind of I want to ask him about that, but
8: ask him if it's true, because it's one of those road folklore stories that has just been passed down from green room to green room.
0: And that's how I'm going to ask him. But you hate to ask somebody like that, hey, did somebody forget your name?
8: That is true.
0: but Rob's pretty cool. I think he'd get a kick out of the history of the story.
8: Yeah, I have no idea of the validity of it, but it's just been passed. I've heard that story from so many people in so many states. I don't even know what funny bone it happened at.
0: I like that there's always a bit of truth to urban legends. So yeah. There's enough there to believe it. You know, it was a funny bone. It was a specific comic, but no one knows the other comic, so it can't really be verified.
8: Exactly.
0: And it's hard to verify it with the star, right?
8: Yeah.
0: So that's why
8: because there's a good chance that host is no longer even doing stand up.
0: Right. That's funny. It's funny. There's a lot of urban legends when it comes to comedy, I think, you know.
8: So many, and everyone has their own variation of the story.
0: Right. For sure. So I haven't even said why you're on. So it's a big couple weeks for you, right?
8: Yeah, you could say that. It's been a stressful few weeks. I'm a very last minute person. So I was planning on taping a special in New York City at the end of this year, but some stuff came up and I have to make a move from New York to L.A. In May. So being the last minute person, I'm like, you know what? I'm headlining Zany's in a couple weeks. Why don't I just do an album there instead? Instead of waiting till the end of the year, I'll do my album. I like Zany's. I have a history with the club.
0: Amazing club, by the way. It's
8: working Zany's. I started featuring there when I was 19 years old.
0: Nice. Featuring.
8: I would drop down.
0: Featuring before you were really allowed in the club at that point then, right?
8: Yeah. I mean, I came down. I had just dropped out of college. And I was living in Jersey, and I was like, you know what? I want to start working the road a bit. So let me reach out to Zany's and see if I could come in and audition. And they were like, well, we do a five-minute spot on a Tuesday showcase. And being the crazy 19-year-old I was, I just packed up the car and drove down to Chicago one Tuesday. And I booked a few other shows elsewhere. And then Cindy at the time, who was booking features, she passed me, and then I've been working ever since.
0: Nice. So that was Rosemont then?
8: That was Rosemont, yeah.
0: Okay. See, to me, the ultimate is the one on Wells, because it feels like old school comedy.
8: Oh, I love it. They were the first one to headline me. Last year was my first time headlining a Zany's, and it was that room. And I mean, that room is just, that's where comedy folklore, so much of it originates.
0: Right. I mean, 40 years.
8: I'm a huge comedy nerd, so that place is heaven.
0: Oh, yeah. You look on the walls and you're like, all my heroes, they're all here, right?
8: Yeah, my heroes are the ones who nobody knows, and you can't even find a story about, and they're still hanging up there. That's my hero, the obsolete comic. I love the guy who still hangs on the wall, but not a single person remembers a thing about them.
0: Right. The goal is to be on as many of those walls as you can be across the country,
8: Zany's,
0: right?
8: Zany's was my first wall ever. Zany's was my first road club wall.
0: Do you know exactly where your picture is?
8: I did last time. They sent me a picture when they first hung it up, but I think they might have moved it, so I gotta look when I get there on Monday.
0: I was just there for they had a holiday party.
8: Yeah.
0: And I brought a buddy, and we ended up walking around just looking at
8: that's fantastic.
0: Because he's a big comedy nerd too. So it was, you know, it's fun.
8: It is. It's a good time, and Bird has always been the owner's always been so helpful to me. And when I came to him and I was like, hey, listen, I need to do an album on short notice, he said, yeah, we'd love to have you do it at both the clubs. And then when I came to him last week and said, hey, we want to bump this up to a three-camera shoot in case we can release it as a special, he said, no problem. Let's figure it out.
0: That's awesome.
8: A lot of clubs would give you a tough time on that shorter notice. But, you know, it'll be tough with the weather and, just a short notice taping like this. But at the end of the day, I remember I was listening to Ari Shaffir talk one time, and we were talking about specials, and I forgot where he had mentioned it, but he had said that so many comics that aren't theater comics do their specials in a theater. He was like, if you're a club comic, do it in a club, theater, do it in a theater, arena, do it in an arena. That's why his two Netflix specials were in a club in Texas. And I kind of took that to heart, and I was like, you know what? Instead of doing this, you know, fancy shoot that I could, you know, fund myself in New York, why not actually tape it in where I spend most of my time, which is comedy clubs.
0: Right. And I actually prefer those type of recordings. because to me they feel more intimate.
8: Yeah.
0: You know,
8: yeah, it's very hard to make that big special feel intimate. I mean, Carlin used to do it so good. I mean, he always had such a nice setup on stage where it still seemed intimate, but I really like the way a club looks.
0: Right. I mean, I just saw Adam Sandler's new Netflix special, and it shows him in a bunch of different, he's in a bunch of different settings. And my favorite ones is when he looks like he's in a club that holds 40 people. You know what I mean?
8: Yeah, exactly.
0: Yeah.
8: There's been some good ones through the years that are at clubs. I mean, one of my favorite, Bill Hicks's first special was filmed at the Annex in Texas, which was a legendary club.
0: Filmed by friends of his. It wasn't even, they didn't even set it up like, they just set it up, and it didn't get released for years.
8: I know. It's he's like my idol. You know, that's my guy.
0: Really?
8: When I used to, back before I did stand-up, I was a baseball player, and I played in college until I got hurt, and I was the only kid on my team who didn't listen to, like, pump-up music before each game. Like, if I had a big start, I would just put in, like, Rants in E minor and just run, do warm-up while listening to Hicks and Carlin and Pryor and Kinison. Like, that's what got me pumped up. So when I dropped out, I was like, oh, this is the lateral move, obviously.
0: Right, obviously. That's what you've been training for. You were training to start in comedy.
8: That's why the gods above torched my elbow.
0: We're talking with Dan Lamort, and he's filming his comedy special at Zany's. He's going to be at Rosemont on the 23rd through the 26th.
8: Yes.
0: And he's going to be at the Zany's on Wells Street in Chicago the 28th and the 29th. You guys make it out to the show. There's nothing like being part of a recording. You are part of the show. You're like,
8: exactly. I mean, you can't escape it, especially in that tight of an environment. And you know, I have a very interesting style of comedy. I think that makes people very at home and not stressed out. I'm a 24-year-old hippie stoner. My comedy, it's not stoner comedy, but you could tell how relaxed it is. So, people come out. It's a good time. I don't offend anyone. You're not going to see any stories about my material. It's just I tell people I want to bring back like a Woodstock era of comedy. It's not going to ever catch on, but I'll try. Going on stage in feather earrings, and it's going to be great.
0: I don't know if Woodstock comedy makes a whole lot of sense.
8: It doesn't. I'm sticking to the term. I've been sticking to it for the past year. It hasn't caught on yet, but it will continue to live with me.
0: You don't want to have a paranoid audience, you know?
8: No, I don't like performing for stoned audiences. I like performing for stoners who aren't stoned yet.
0: That aren't stoned yet. Yeah. You're part of the pre-party.
8: When I'm on, like, I have a nice little social media following. They all kind of know what I'm about. So I kind of do that thing where after each show, I hang out with anyone who wants to hang out. And then they kind of get, like, the second show where I'll tell them stories. We'll smoke some joints. And that's what I tell them, don't come into the show, Stone, because it doesn't make comedy better.
0: Oh, no, it don't. They're getting the jokes on the way home.
8: Yeah, I mean, there's a few stoner shows that I've done, and it's like it looks like the audience is looking through you. There's nothing there.
0: So how did you said you were featuring by 19. So how did you get started into comedy so young?
8: I was in college simply, I mean, I was a good student, but I was there simply because I could afford it from an athletic scholarship. And once you blow out your arm, the money dries up. The college doesn't care about you anymore if you're not going to get wins on the field. So once my scholarship left, I went to a smaller school and tried to recover, and I couldn't. And I started doing stand-up in that time. And it was kind of a very lucky ascension through the scene, I guess. I mean, I've still only been doing stand-up for, 4 years, 4.5 years. And this is going to be my second album and first special. The road is kind of what helped me so much. I started going out pretty young, running long sets, learning how to write long form. And I used to go out with Kathleen Madigan from time to time. She helped a lot. I don't really know. Looking back on it, in the moment it feels so stressful. But looking back on it, it's hard to remember what the actual – that those early years on the road were like.
0: Right, right.
8: Because I think it was – even though it was – some of it was so miserable, it was kind of in awe of everything. But I'm very much, like I said, the online following is all through myself. I'm very, I know how to work my audience, and I know the people that will like me, and I know how to find them. I used to do tours and still do very extensively that are booked solely through me and at no comedy venues, music venues, alternative venues, record shops. I'll usually go out sometimes for 3 to 5 weeks at a time if I'm not doing clubs, and I'll just do like weird venues for 5 weeks. And kind of through the years of doing that, I gained a weird little following that comes out in some cities. Some cities I still can't draw anybody. But that's kind of what the club's been, self-made, you know, just having the fun that I want to have, and whoever wants to join gets to join.
0: I love that, though. I love the hustle behind it.
8: Yeah, that's fun for me, man. The road is what comedy's about. Growing up, I loved comedy road stories. And some of my best memories in this business are spent in hotel rooms on the road, you know, just taking in everything. Now I get to bring some friends out with me occasionally, which is nice. Yeah, that's kind of my ascension has been. It's all been in New York. That's where I'm based out of. But it's been mostly on the road is where the growing has happened.
0: Is New York where you're from, or?
8: Yeah, I was born in Brooklyn. I spent most of my life down the shore in Jersey, though. I'm still there, moving to Los Angeles in May for a little while for a new project that hopefully will be announced shortly. But I like Jersey. I like New York, but I was in LA for all of December, and it was as fantastic as could be. And I knew right away that I was going to end up there in the very near future.
0: That's fantastic, man. Well, I tell you, I'm sure you're going to crush this special.
8: Thank you.
0: And when it comes out, or slightly before that, I'd like you to give us a call so we can help you promote it. And then the other project that you can't announce yet, you're welcome to announce it here, or come back and promote it here, whatever you want to do. I just want to thank you, man, for taking time to hang out with me for a little bit.
8: Likewise. Thanks for having me on.
9: This is Clayton English. I'm kicking it with my man Tony Carr and Steve Tuohy at Chicago Comedy Scene Radio.
10: Steve Tuohy and Tony Carr back with you at Comic Sense, and we have Trenton Davis, a longtime friend of mine, comedian Trenton Davis, on the line. Trenton, how you doing?
11: I'm good, man. How you doing this morning, Tony?
10: I'm doing well. It has been, 4 years probably since we shared a stage?
11: Yeah, probably since 2010. So yeah, wow, where does time go?
10: Holy smokes.
11: It has.
10: Yeah, so out in, I could be wrong here, I believe you're in L.A., am I right?
11: Right, so yeah, that's exactly right. Long story short, 2010, I left Chicago, went to San Francisco, and 2012, I left San Francisco and went to L.A., so I'm living in L.A. now.
10: Nice. Now, when I started comedy, I actually started in San Francisso. I was living in Modesto, which is...
11: Oh, wow.
10: Yeah, just over the mountain. It makes I say it like that, like it's nothing, but it's like 2 hours.
11: Yeah, I know Modesto, I won't say well, but been there, yeah, familiar with it.
10: Yeah, so my first comedy experience was a place called The Brainwash in San Francisco. Are you familiar with The Brainwash?
11: Very familiar. My question to you is, when you did it, was there a friendly, affable black guy that hosted named Tony Smart?
10: Yes.
11: Yeah.
10: Yeah, Tony.
11: Small world.
10: Tony really pushed me to get on stage, because I went to the open mic like 3 times before I did it. And he's like, what are you waiting for? He said, the longer you wait, the harder it is. Now, The Brainwash, and it's been years, so maybe it's changed, but it is it's the second strangest room I've ever performed in.
11: Okay.
10: Because it's a cafe.
11: Right.
10: It's a pool hall, I believe. It's a laundromat.
11: Yep.
10: And they serve alcohol.
11: Yes, very much so.
10: So you're on stage, and you're looking out at a packed room pretty much every time, but you might be looking across at somebody folding their laundry and somebody else with headphones on while they're writing in their MacBook.
11: Right.
10: And then there's also people at the same table laughing and enjoying the show.
11: Right. Yeah.
10: Yeah. Yeah. So to me, it was the weirdest place. It was the weirdest place.
11: I think you hit the nail spot on. I mean, but if you think about San Francisco, The Brainwash is a microcosm of San Francisco. It's a weird place with weird people all gathered together, right? It's no better place that embodies all of the differences and diversity of San Francisco than the Brainwash on Thursday nights, right?
10: Thursday nights, that guy. Yeah. Yeah, oh, I just got to, now I got to delete out, I just swore, and we air this on a second station that I'm going to have to delete.

0: I personally look at comedy for me kind of like high school, in that freshman year, our first 3 or 4 years, sophomore year, maybe you've moved up from open mic to hosting maybe a few feature gigs, but not really all the feature gigs. Junior year is you're a full-time feature and sometimes headline, but you have no major TV credits. And then senior year, now you've moved up to headliner, you got one or two TV credits, and you're getting ready to graduate to stardom, right? And stardom, I don't mean, you know, Louis C.K. level, because literally there's only 3 or 4 of those, but stardom meaning, from a comedy perspective, every comedy club in the country kind of knows who you are. You probably headline 95% of the time, and you're working at it full time. You don't have another job, right? So I would say I moved to San Francisco in between sophomore and junior year, and San Francisco helped me be a better comic, because the city is so diverse, but also so smart. I could not
1: super
0: rely
1: smart.
0: On super smart, right?
1: Super and smart. So you can't you can't sit on a joke because they'll start laughing before you get to the punchline. You got to line them up. You got to know where you're going.
0: Yeah.
1: Or they'll finish your joke for you.
0: But the other thing that they do, perhaps, we as a comic, and I'm talking to you, Tony, less as an interviewer, more as a fellow comic, right? We all know, right, that there's people, whether it's black, white, green, or yellow, that do hack comedy. And so the thing that some black comics get labeled with is doing a lot of black, white humor. Black people do this, white people do that. Black people do this, white people do that. Look, I'm not successful enough to judge anybody else's humor or life in general. But what I will say is I left Chicago with a good amount of racial humor. And I got to San Francisco, and it didn't fly. Because they were like,
1: really?
0: We're so over race in San Francisco, because now we got gay, straight, lesbian, trans. We don't give a damn about your race. The question is, who are you? So at the end, I don't know if I can swear about it. But long story short, it didn't matter, right? And so because it didn't play, it forced me to write smarter and not write for the quick, obvious joke, but write better material. And I'm telling you, I remember this distinctly. I left Chicago with a strong 19 minutes, and I left San Francisco with a strong 40 minutes. And it was revamped and very different. And I remember getting to L.A. and seeing somebody that had not seen me since before I left Chicago. So they didn't know me in my San Francisco era. And I remember this lady said to me, "You are so different." She was like, "You are great. Your voice and blah, blah, blah." And I'm not doing that to toot my own horn. What I'm really trying to do is explain how great of a comedy city San Francisco is and how the diversity and the intelligence helped me as a comic. That's what I'm trying to explain.
1: Gotcha. Well, San Francisco was really good to me. It was actually a shock to come to Chicago.
0: Yeah.
1: For me, it was, since I started there, I was better in San Francisco than I was in Chicago, but here's why. I didn't know anybody in California. So I just felt, and I was brand new, so I felt so comfortable just saying whatever.
0: Right.
1: But then you get home and you're saying, "Hey, I'm going to do a comedy show," and a bunch of your friends show up. And then, then you know, a lot of my comedy is, you know, self-inflicting. So, you know, it's hard to say the self-inflicting thing when there's some pretty girl in the audience that you've liked since third grade. You know what I mean?
0: Right.
1: You know, but you get over that eventually. You get over that. Now, have you done New York?
0: I've not. You know, that's the next big horizon for me. So I've lived in Atlanta, I've lived in Chicago, I've lived in San Francisco, and now I've lived in L.A. And so the only other true big city is New York. But if you've noticed, I've gone. I left Chicago and went warm to San Francisco, and then went warmer to L.A. It'll take a lot to get me to move to New York, to be honest.
1: Man, just fly in, do some shows, and get out. You know what I'm saying? But the way you describe San Francisco is how a lot of people have described New York to me, about being being multicultured and being smart and being more aggressive. Well,
0: okay,
1: you didn't actually say more.

0: aggressive, but that's what I hear about New York, is that your comedy needs to be a more aggressive, smarter comedy. But it's kind of the way you describe San Francisco.
1: Yeah.
0: Yeah.
1: No, that's
0: So,
1: definitely on my it's definitely on my radar. I at this point I use festivals to take me to places that I don't have a lot of experience. And so that's definitely on the goals for 2015.
0: there you go, there you go. Now
1: Yeah.
0: you're at the comedy bar all weekend, right?
1: Yep.
0: Are you,
1: Yeah.
0: yeah. The comedy bar, it's kind of an intimate place. Are you excited?
1: Yeah, oh God, super excited. Comedy Bar opened right before or right after I left. I can't remember. But my trajectory at the Comedy Bar, again, is a microcosm of my comedy career in that I started there as a host, as a pretty good host, a really good host. And then they let me feature there a couple times. And remember now, I'm flying in from San Francisco to host. So I'm spending $400 to make 200.
0: Oh
1: Not
0: man,
1: good math, right? Not good
0: that's what
1: math at
0: you
1: all.
0: were doing then. Now this
1: Right,
0: weekend you're
1: right.
0: headlining,
1: This
0: right?
1: weekend I'm headlining, and so, but yeah, but so, but that was that's kind of my career, right? I did that. I hosted 2 weekends, so 2 weekends may have been a year over the span of a year and a half. I featured two or three. That's another 2 years, and this is my first time ever headlining. And
0: So.
1: so I just feel good with my progression. Excited. That's the first time I'm headlining Vet Club. I think it's the first time I'm headlining a comedy club in Chicago, pretty much. Yeah, I think so. And so, yeah, I'm excited. I got a lot of old friends coming to the show this weekend. And I even got, if you know, Mel Novit, he's going to make a couple of guest appearances. And he's my comedy mentor. So I just think it's going to be a really great show all weekend.
0: Excellent. I believe you have the. I could be wrong. I don't want to say. I think I know who
1: Okay.
0: your feature is, but I'm not positive, and I don't want
1: Okay. Yeah,
0: to.
1: I don't know either, and I probably should know, but I'm again so busy I hadn't taken the time to look. But I know
0: Well.
1: Mel Novit is going to be making a guest appearance, and I just think the world of Mel, and so I'm excited.
0: Let's leave it at this. Rumor has it you have a fantastic feature. But
1: Oh.
0: it's a rumor, so I don't wanna throw it out there. But no matter what, it's gonna be a great show. It's gonna be a great show
1: Okay.
0: over at the Comedy Bar in Chicago.
1: Gotcha.
0: Now, when you left, there was no kids. You
1: Right.
0: were, I believe, a single guy.
1: Right.
0: I believe now you're a family guy. What's going on that side of your life?
1: Yeah. That's great, that's a great comment. And so I guess my comment would be, I met my girlfriend slash baby's mother in San Francisco while I was in San Francisco, and so that obviously now that city has so many other reasons why I love it. And she and I got together and began dating, blah blah blah. Anyway, the day I was moving to LA, she said, "Hey, we need to have a conversation. I'm pregnant." And so that changed everything for me, right? Obviously, right? Changes
0: Oh
1: everything.
0: my God. Like you didn't have enough on your
1: Yeah.
0: plate that
1: Right, that's
0: day.
1: exactly right.
0: Was
1: That's
0: she moving
1: exactly
0: with
1: right.
0: you? Was she moving with
1: So
0: you or?
1: eventually she did. No, she was not, right? In my
0: Okay.
1: note, she was not. But at that point, once she got pregnant, long story short, is that changed my plans. So she did not move. I moved down in September. She ended up coming the following January, and we've been together ever since. Being a father. And pretty much father slash boyfriend living with a live-in family has been an adjustment. I'll just keep it at that. But now 2 years in, I love it. I love both of them. It's added some breadth and some depth to my comedy, and it
0: It'll
1: made
0: do that.
1: life is interesting, you know?
0: Right. Well,
1: Yeah.
0: 2 years in, you're a lightweight, man. You're a lightweight.
1: Oh, right.
0: Me and my girl have been living together for about 7 years. We have a 5-year-old and a 3-year-old, and
1: Wow.
0: we're coming up on our second wedding anniversary. Will be in May. So we did it all backwards.
1: Wow.
0: Yeah. Yeah, we did it all backwards. You know, we figure we live together for a bunch of years. We had a couple kids yep. together. Now it's time to get serious.
1: Right.
0: You know.
1: That's exactly you know. Right.
0: I tell you what, man, it's really good to talk to you, and it's really good to see that you're doing so well. Do you remember, and this to me was a, you know how every once in a while you have a comedy show that's almost magical? It almost, you
1: yeah.
0: know, just everything comes together. Do you remember we had a blowout show at a place that's not around anymore called Maxim? Do you remember that?
1: Okay, help me out. Let's go a little step further. Where was Maxim? Where was it?
0: It was, shoot, where is Maxim? LaGrange, maybe? We had Kevin Williams was headlining.
1: Yeah.
0: I don't remember if you featured or hosted, but the bar was real long and deep, and then it had a whole it had a separate room that had pool tables and all that, and everyone that was in the other, and then there was another room that was like a lounge. All those people that were in the other rooms all came into the main room. You could barely move. If you don't remember it, I'm gonna dig up some pictures because it was unbelievable.
1: Well, send me some pictures. I think I remember. I felt like it was a Saturday night.
0: Oh, it was definitely Saturday night. We always did Saturday nights there. And then the owner of the bar, you'll remember this. The owner of the bar, threw money up on the stage like you guys were strippers. When we took the picture at the end of the night, he threw like $400 up on the stage because he.
1: Oh my gosh! Oh my goodness! I'm not gonna lie to you, man. I don't remember, and I feel bad because I don't remember ever having money thrown at me like I was a stripper. And I should remember that. It doesn't happen.
0: Yeah,
1: often.
0: You should. You should. Or you should talk to Kevin. Maybe Kevin walked away with all the money. I know I didn't get.
1: Maybe
0: money,
1: Kevin got some good money. That's exactly right.
0: Yeah. All right, man. Well. I'm going to try to make it out on Friday night to get the show. So, which is when this is going to air. So, I'm going to try to catch the show cause I haven't seen you now.
1: Awesome, man.
0: So I'll see you then.
1: No, it's two shows Friday, two shows Saturday, 8 and 10 PM. It's on, I think it's 125 Ontario, right downtown. So it would be great to have you come out, man. I'm looking forward to seeing you. Make sure you come out, man. You tap me. Let's have a beer and just catch up.
0: Let's do that.
1: Yeah.
0: All right, Trenton Davis, everybody.
1: All right. Thanks, Tony. Thanks for having me, man. I appreciate it.
0: Anytime. Call in anytime, Trenton. See ya.
1: All right. We'll do, buddy.
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5: 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Coming up in a little bit, Jerry Rocha going to join us. Actually, we'll be playing an interview that we recorded with him last night because he was doing his travel during the day today. So it worked out better for him to record last night. And I made the mistake before we started recording when he said, "Hey, so what is this, like regular radio or internet or podcast? What is it?" And I'm like, "Yeah, it's podcast internet." He's like, "All right, cool. So I'm good on language." And I'm like, "Yeah, you're fine." And he's like, "I'm not going to go crazy or anything." And then he, like, went crazy or anything.
6: You sure fucking did.
5: Yeah, so, yeah. There you go. Tony's got a Tony's very excited now about the swearing. He's like, "Let's do it. Let's just go balls out." I know. I said eat a dick yesterday, and now that's it. Now everything's wide open.
6: Eh, what are you gonna do? But the interview is very funny. I'm gonna be listening to it.
5: It is. It is. It is. So, so here we go. Jerry Rocha here, Chicago's comedy scene, Chicago's music scene in Tuyville. Jerry Rocha is going to be out at the Improv in Schaumburg, chicago.improv.com. Jerry, how are you?
7: I'm doing well, thank you. How are you?
5: We are good. We're good. We appreciate you taking the time to come on. Where are you originally from?
7: Dallas, Texas is my hometown, but I live in LA now.
5: Okay. Did you start comedy in Dallas?
7: I did, yeah. I started doing open mics right out of high school. Because I went to community college for like 3 weeks, and I was like, man, fuck this. This is just like high school. What am I going to learn? You know, like, I'm not going to go fix trucks, you know? So I just was like, you know what I mean? Like, I don't have the wherewithal to do that gig. So I think I'm just going to start doing open mics. So I just started doing open mics, and it was great.
5: That's funny. I went to community college for one semester, and I took English 101 and bass guitar, and I got an A in bass guitar. Yes.
7: I'm going to assume that was the smallest class there. There's four fucking strings. You don't need to go to college to learn. this semester, we're going to slap it like funk. Okay?
5: Right.
7: We're going to slap funk. I want your thesis to be on upright versus electric. That's what we're doing. I'm bummed, dude. I would have majored in that shit. I would have fucking majored in bass guitar like a motherfucker. Oh, man.
5: It was that in English 101, and I got a D in English 101. That was it. I quit after that. I'm done.
7: You know, the saddest thing would be like to have the teacher like tell you to leave bass. Like, look, I just don't know if bass is for you. You know, I've been going out. I just really don't know if this is where your true talents lie. I think you might need to take up something else. I'm not sure. I'm not sure bass is for you. Definitely not the xylophone. That's way more complicated. So right. We're going to steer you away from
5: We're talking with Jerry Rocha. He's going to be out at the Improv in Schaumburg this weekend. Check him out, chicago.improv.com, to get tickets and get all the info. Now, Jerry, it says that you started in your teens. Did you really start like getting into stand-up in your teens?
7: Yeah, well, it was literally out of high school. Like, it was right when I was done. So I was like, I graduated right when I turned 18, I started doing open mics. It was the fall right after graduation. So I had a whole summer to kind of just think about, you know, how do I want to disappoint my parents? You know what I mean? And then so I decided I know what I'll do. And then, so yeah, I just started doing it. Like literally when I was 18, I started going to open mics in Dallas, and it was too much fun. Like all my other, you know, I'm just sitting here like, dude, okay, not to get gross, but I mean, it was nothing will top like being 18 years old, getting off stage and having some hot divorced 35-year-old chick want to fuck you. You know what I mean? You're like, oh yeah, some bitter, angry divorced chick who went to the show with her friends and got blitzed and like took you home and like, yeah, okay, yes, I will do this in a second. It was, I immediately did not regret it. It was a lot of fun.
5: This comedy thing is awesome.
7: Yeah, this is amazing. God damn. This bitter drunk chick just is fucking me. It's all right, sure. Yeah, it was nice.
5: That's fantastic. Now, I got to ask, though, because now that I'm an old man, like now I look back at 18 and I'm like, what did I possibly know? What kind of material did you have at 18? I would love to know.
7: Oh, dude, it was the worst. Dude, I was so bad. It was Like, it was, I mean, like, it was almost to the point where I was, like, impersonating teachers, but to people who never knew the teacher. You know what I mean? So imagine that you're in this history class, and there's this dork, you know? Like, it was that, you know, like, it was that bad. I mean, just up there like a dipshit doing pro wrestler impersonations, just the worst shit ever. Just, oh, God, it was so bad. It was really embarrassing.
6: Which made
7: that 35-year-old chick even crazier to be like, I want to. Oh, this guy kind of sounds like Macho Man Randy Savage. Sure, I'll fucking. That was, you know, like that was even way more sad if you think about it. But.
5: That's hilarious.
6: What was that scene like? You know, what's the comedy scene like in Dallas? I imagine looking out and seeing a bunch of cowboy hats in the audience.
7: Yeah, not right. Like, no, it was actually great. It was, here's what was interesting about it was the audiences were really good. Like Dallas, surprisingly isn't like this redneck shithole that you would think it would be, you know, like it's got some, like most of the major cities in Texas have some really cool areas that are, everybody's open-minded, you know what I mean? They're cool as shit. And then they're just kind of surrounded by rednecks, you know? And so it was a great little area. I was by a mile the youngest dude. Like, it was all just kind of old school road guys who were, you know, the other comics there. And so it was like, it was actually really nice because I got to learn really quick, you know, just watching these old school dudes who could just walk up and, you know, men and women who have been doing comedy at that point since like the 80s. And they were all just, I mean, they were all, because Dallas is pretty centrally located, obviously. So a lot of road comics lived there and would just travel, you know, out of Dallas. And so they were just, I mean, they were just killers, just, you know. And it was a great way to learn, you know, quickly, like, you know, just, you know, what to do and what not to do and stuff like that.
6: Did you have anybody, like, take you under your wing since you were that, you know, so young?
7: Sure. Yeah, I had a couple. Yeah, actually, a couple. They were great. You know, just, I mean, people that you wouldn't know, but they were just, you know, they were just consistent road dogs who were just amazing. And I was kind of like everybody's annoying kid brother. You know what I mean? So, like, yeah, it was very, very fortunate that I got to meet those comics and kind of start. And they all kind of had that, like, you know, they were just like, oh, okay, this kid's not an asshole. Cool, we'll help out, you know? And so, yeah, it was really good. Like, all right, he's not a dick. All right, we'll do it.
5: That's so funny because, like, one of the first guys that helped me out, he actually said to me, he goes, hey, I figured I'd have you come over to the hotel and we'd work on stuff once I saw you were actually doing your own material. And in my head, I went, there's people that don't do their own material? What the hell? Like, why do you do this right, then?
7: That was the first thing they said. They're like, look, you can make anything funny, but don't be a dickhead and take anybody else's joke. And I'm like, okay, cool. Like, that's easy. You know,
5: right.
7: Like, that's, you know, sadly, there's still assholes who do that. But, you know, it was definitely nice to just have, you know, learn immediately the, you know, the do's and don'ts. It was really good.
5: That's awesome. Now, how about when you first decided to go to LA? How was that decision? Was it scary to leave Dallas? Were your parents like, what are you thinking?
7: Sure.
5: You know, that kind of thing.
7: Yeah, because it's like, oh fuck, all right. Because this could, you know, I don't have any family out here. You know, I don't have anyone. There was no safety net really. It was just, all right, fuck it, go out there and hope it doesn't explode in your face. And yeah, which, I mean, it was definitely it definitely had that, like, okay, shit, here we go. But I mean, dude, once you do it, you know, it's like, okay, it's not that bad. You know, it's, I mean, yeah, everybody bitches about LA. It's really not as shitty as everybody says, you know? I mean, eventually, yeah, Mother Nature is going to just shake us off of it, you know? Like, you know, at some point, maybe in the middle of this interview, you know, like Mother Nature is just going to kind of shake and we're all going to be fucking in the ocean. But I mean, past that, it's fine.
5: Other than that, it's great. Yeah, that's fine. Oh, that's fantastic. Jerry Rocha is going to be out at the improv.
7: Trump's going to get a nuke before the earthquake hits anyway.
5: That's what Tony thinks too. Tony's sure of it. He's like, yeah, we're going to war this weekend. He's like, yeah,
6: I said this
5: it.
6: Weekend. Here's the thing. I predicted the first time he shot missiles off. We were watching. Trump get interviewed by some, you know, reporters, and one of them basically said, hey, what are you going to do? And I told Steve, we came on the radio that morning, I'm like, we will be at war. We will be at war within hours. And sure enough, I predicted it like right on. And I predicted this too. So I'm scared to death of my predictions.
7: Here's my Trump. My only hope with Trump is that before they get rid of him, right? We get Trump's version of the Elvis karate videos. That's all I want. I just want him in a shitty karate outfit with all of his cabinet, you know, and they're like paid to lose, right? So he's just barely getting the flag over his fucking knee, you know, but they're like flying back like he knocked the shit out of him. I'm like, oh man, you sure got me, Brad. You know, wow, you're fucking amazing. I just want that. Just give me that. Just give me that video. And then we can get rid of him. But I at least want him to stick around long enough to record the him in a fucking karate outfit, just fucking up all of his cabinet who he's already paid to lose. Like, that's what I want more than anything.
6: That's Jerry, are you a pot smoker?
7: You know, not as much as I should be. Yeah,
6: that sounded like it was right out of the mind of a pot smoker.
7: Oh man, it's fucking legal here, so I'm a pothead. Like I do pot, like, you know, like my fucking great aunt does Ambien just to go to bed. Like, that's it. It's just like, I'll just have a little hit before I go to sleep. Helps me sleep. Like, that's how I do pot. It's so pathetic. But I literally just do it. I'm like, I just do pot like an old woman. Like, oh, just for bed, just to help me sleep. You know, that's all it is.
5: Oh, that's fantastic. Jerry Roach is going to be out at the Improv in Schaumburg all weekend long, starting tonight. Go check him out at chicago.improv.com for tickets. You can also check him out on Jerry Rocha, R-O-C-H-A, comedy.com, jerryrochacomedy.com, and check out his Netflix special, The Gentleman Jerry Rocha. Jerry, we appreciate you taking the time to hang out with us today.
7: Absolutely. Thank you all very much. Let's do this again. This is great. Let's do this again.
5: Absolutely.
6: Jerry, my side hurts from laughing. You're very
7: dude,
6: funny.
7: Dude, I'll pay you. That's awesome. Yeah, whenever we can do this again, I'm game. Let's do it. Thank you all very much.
5: Hey, before we wrap up, do you mind doing a liner for the program in the station?
7: Well, of course, yeah. What do you want me to say?
5: Just, you know, that this is Jerry Rocha, and you're listening to Steve and Tony, and it's Chicago's Comedy Scene is the station.
7: All right, cool, man. Tell me when.
5: Whenever you're ready.
7: Hey, what's up, everybody? This is Jerry Rocha, and you're leaving. Fuck, I already fucked it up. Let me try it again. All right, sorry. Can I go again?
5: Yeah, whenever.
7: Okay. Hey, everyone, this is Jerry Rocha. Yeah, that fucking Jerry Rocha, him. And you're listening to Steve and Tony on Chicago's Comedy Scene, and don't change the fucking station. Keep it here.
5: All right, Jerry, thank you so much. Have a great time in Chicago.
7: Thank you. Yeah, hope to see y'all. Take care. Thank you.
5: Bye-bye. Bye-bye. Bye-bye. Oh, there he is, Jerry Rocha. I made the mistake of saying, whatever language, it's fine. Check him out at the Improv this weekend. We'll be back.
8: Hi, Dave Coulier. Good morning, good evening, good afternoon, good night. You're listening to Steve Tuohy and Tony Carr right here on this, what I'm talking on right now.
5: All right, welcome back. Steve and Tony with you here, hanging out, doing our thing, and very excited to welcome to the program. He's out at the Improv in Schaumburg this weekend. Visit chicago.improv.com. Tommy Davidson, welcome back to the program. How are you?
9: I'm at the Improv this week. They're with me. See? You know what I mean?
5: What's that?
9: I said, of course everybody's going to be there with me.
5: Yes, they are.
9: It's a given.
5: It's a Tommy Davidson Christmas is what we've got going on
9: right
5: here this weekend.
9: Thank you. Thank you. T to the O-O to the M-M to the M-Y, the dime I. I can do stuff like that.
5: Tommy Davidson back in Chicago. Now, how the last couple nights gone?
9: Good. Good. We had a really good show last night. We always do, though. I have to stop by this club at least once a year just to get my Chicago fix, you know, and to try to get out of here before February.
5: Yeah, yeah. Before you've been pretty lucky with weather this year. Mm-hmm. This is not bad at all.
9: Yeah, this turns into the Haas system in February.
5: Yeah, no doubt about it. We're talking about Tommy Davidson. Now, I wanted to ask you with all the different reboots and things like that, has there ever been any talk about you guys getting back together for Mad TV at all?
9: There's been nothing but talk.
5: There has, but nobody's actually moving.
9: No, no one's moved on it. I think Keenan tried to start it for a minute, didn't quite work out, so he, you know, he receded, you know?
5: Yeah. Now, how about, well, that was are you talking about In Living Color or Mad TV?
9: Yeah, In Living Color.
5: In Living Color, okay. Yeah, yeah. That would, In Living Color, you guys have all gone on to be such big stars. I would imagine it's hard to get everybody back together.
9: Yeah, it is. It is. And thank you for including me as a big star of the show.
5: You are? You know how many people that I just walked through the station going, hey, I got to get back in the studio. Tommy Davidson on the phone. They're like, really? Really? Yeah. Listen, you're a big star, Tommy. You
9: I'll take it.
5: Yeah.
9: I'll take it. From you, I'll take that.
5: Listen, booty call? That's good
9: nice.
5: Stuff. You know?
9: Nice.
5: Yeah.
9: Okay.
5: Yeah, absolutely. And if I remember right, the Magic Johnson show, yeah?
9: Yeah.
5: Yeah? I thought so.
9: I did do that. I did the NFL show and his show.
5: Okay. All right. That's good stuff there. That was what was that experience like?
9: That was good. I mean, you know, Magic's an athlete and wasn't quite used to TV.
5: Mm-hmm.
9: So he doesn't know that we start shooting at 4:30. He'll show up at like 4.
5: Oh, you're kidding.
9: Yeah, but there was so much to do before then, you know?
5: Yeah.
9: I put hours and hours into rehearsal for one-hour show.
5: Sure.
9: He was doing one every day.
5: So was he not really part of the prep?
9: He was supposed to be.
5: Well, I know he was supposed to be. You know, I got to tell you, I've been doing radio for 25 years. I've had a couple of morning show partners that have been like that too.
9: Yeah, it's like they're not gonna, you know, they're not gonna get that process.
5: Yeah, it's
9: radio, comedy, TV, and stuff. It's not one of those kind of things that you can just wing.
5: No. I mean, even when
9: you
5: have
9: look
5: the
9: like you're winging it, though,
5: sure,
9: but you're not winging it.
5: No, and that's what a lot of people think. Now, when you go to write, how much of your stuff do you like percentage wise? Do you write ahead of time, and how much do you try and play on stage with?
9: I actually write from the stage.
5: So yeah,
9: and I just go off the top of my head and start making sense of things. Then I go back and I write it.
5: Okay, that makes sense.
9: I work the opposite of everyone else.
5: Yeah. Now, have you ever gone on stage and just said, "All right, I'm going to start over and just go and see what happens"?
9: Yeah, I do it every night.
5: You're kidding? Oh, okay.
9: Yeah, I don't know what I'm doing half the time. I do have a set, but I don't keep the set the same, and I leave myself enough room to do whatever comes to me.
5: Okay. Now, does it have a different feel depending on if you're on different coasts as opposed to the Midwest?
9: Yeah, but not anything that they would know about. You know?
5: Right, right.
9: Because I've become quite a comedy chameleon when it comes to that. I know the difference.
5: Mm-hmm.
9: The only reason why I do know the difference is because I'm the one that's been to both places.
5: That makes sense.
9: You know?
5: Yeah. We're talking with Tommy Davidson. He's out this weekend at the Improv in Schaumburg. You can get tickets at chicago.improv.com and go check him out. It's a Tommy Davidson Christmas this weekend is what
9: Thank
5: it is.
9: You.
5: Yeah.
9: A lot of dot.
5: It's
9: dot. Yeah.
5: Yeah. it's a good time. And now, how long have you been doing stand-up? Did you start in improv and work your way into stand-up? Did you start in stand-up and work your way towards improv?
9: I started with stand-up, work my way into improv. I've been doing it for 30 years.
5: Wow. Okay.
9: Mm-hmm.
5: I'm just going to say, you know, and I want everybody to know I don't get anything out of it, Tommy, but you look good for being around this long.
9: Thank you.
5: Yeah, absolutely.
9: Okay, good.
5: Yeah. I was talking yesterday about, I don't know if you, did you see Seinfeld's interview over the weekend where he talked about...
9: No, is that a repeat?
5: No, he did a thing just recently talking about Kevin Hart with the Oscars and about how essentially the Oscars are more screwed than Kevin Hart by not having him around.
9: Right.
5: And I was curious about your thoughts on that, about people going back and looking at crap that we wrote, you know, 20 years ago.
9: Right. I think if Kevin just would have said yes at first, it just would have been and just did it. You know what I mean?
5: Yeah. It would have been fine.
9: It.
5: Yeah.
9: Yeah.
5: But I think at some point, there, you know, we're comedians. Like, it's okay right. to just be funny. It's okay to just go, yeah, I joked about stuff. And mm-hmm. at one time, this was politically correct. At one time, this wasn't politically mm-hmm. correct. And then mm-hmm. Times changed.
9: And now it is, see?
5: I mean, there's stuff that you guys got away with on Living Color that I bet networks wouldn't let them get away with right now.
9: But I think that's a social media effect. Because before he was on the Oscars, he was, you know, saturating social media with the fact that he was going to be on it.
5: Mm-hmm.
9: And so it gave time for anyone who had a problem with something he said in the past to even say something about it in the first place.
5: Yeah. Yeah, I see what you're saying.
9: Let's say social media isn't there, right?
5: Mm-hmm.
9: And every single thing you say every second of the day can't be heard.
5: Right.
9: Suppose you just got the job. Right?
5: Yeah.
9: Then he'd be hosting them.
5: Right. It just would have came up and happened. We would have found out through commercials and things that he was going to be on there.
9: Yeah, it's just we're suffering from like an over influx of information.
5: Yeah.
9: It's like the bathroom stall, right? Go in the bathroom stall. Anybody can write something. Everybody gets to read it, but you better not take it serious.
5: Right. I love it. Tommy Davison says social media is like the bathroom stall. That's fantastic.
9: Anybody can write something, and everybody gets to read it.
5: Oh, that's fantastic. Tommy Davison going to be out at the Improv in Schaumburg. Get your tickets for tonight or Saturday at chicago.improv.com. It's a Tommy Davison Christmas. Thank you so much, Tommy. Have a blast in Chicago this weekend.
9: All right, later.
5: Take care. Bye-bye.
9: Bye. Hey, this is Tommy Davis. You listen to Steve and Tony.
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12: 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You're listening to Tony and Steve on the Comedy Dealio Thingio. You know what I mean. Look, if you like comedy, if you live comedy, you're listening to the right station. This is Steve Trevino. Tony and Steve, listen to them. They're hilarious. I'm hilarious. The show's hilarious. If you love comedy, you're listening to the right place.

0: All right, guys, we're back. Steve Tuohy and Tony Carr. We got Scott Dicker from The Onion, the founder of The Onion. Scott, it's good to see you again. How are you?
1: I am really good. How are you, sir?
0: I'm good. Now, me and Steve are both big fans of, the website, and we're followers on Twitter.
1: I'm so pleased you've heard of it.
0: Yeah. Did you ever think it would be such a huge thing when you started? Did you think it would get to the level it's at?
1: No. When we were starting out, it really was a thing that nobody had heard of. And so people would ask what you're up to, what you're doing, and you'd tell them, and they're like, huh? Okay, whatever. But it was distributed in Madison, Wisconsin. The circulation was 15,000 for the first 2 or 3 years. And, you know, we were killing ourselves. We were working 14-hour days, 7 days a week. We didn't have lives. You know, we were just totally obsessed with this thing. And really, it was just to keep it going. Like, that kind of investment of time and effort was not necessarily targeted toward, we're going to make this thing huge. We're going to build a business that, you know, is going to make a lot of money someday. That literally was never a thought. The thought was, can we eat this week? You know, can we put out an issue? Can we pay for it? And a lot of people didn't get paid. You know, it was very touch and go there for a long time.
0: Now, did it start out with advertising the backing to it? I mean, is that how it initially got paid for?
1: No, there was never any financial investment in The Onion in the first, 15 years. Only once it started to become popular did people get interested in investing in it. And so, no, it was, you know, these two UW-Madison, Wisconsin students, Tim and Chris, were the guys who had the bright idea to start a humor magazine. And they brought me in because I was kind of a local comedy celebrity at the time. This is 1989 in Madison. I was doing a comic strip in the student newspaper, the Daily Cardinal, called Jim's Journal, that had gotten very popular. And my T-shirts were for sale at the local T-shirt shop, and you'd see them on people all over town. My comic strip was syndicated to other newspapers, and I put out a book collection of my strip that actually made the national bestseller list, which is crazy because it was a self-published book. So, you know, I was like the emperor of comedy in Madison, Wisconsin. Actually, there's one other guy who was probably bigger, and that is Dave Gray, who was a stand-up extraordinaire, one of the best stand-up comics I'd ever seen. And he had won the funniest person in Wisconsin competition. They used to have these like state-by-state funniest person things. I think they had a national championship at one point. So he was perhaps a bigger comedy celebrity than I, but I'm getting off track. So Tim and Chris came to me to get my help with The Onion. Well, it was then called The Rag. We changed it to The Onion because we thought The Rag was just kind of a crude title or whatever.
0: Right, but right.
1: They, you know, they literally had no money. Chris survived on every morning he would have a piece of bread with raw onion on it. And that led somebody to the bright idea of, well, you know, maybe you should call this crazy magazine The Onion. And then the other thing happened that was sort of fortuitous was we looked into the printing of this new humor magazine, The Rag, and magazine stock, that glossy magazine stock, is the most expensive kind of stock you can print on. And that was just not going to happen. Nobody had that kind of money. The cheapest kind of paper you could print on was newsprint. So we decided, okay, this is going to be a comedy newspaper, not a comedy magazine. And the name The Onion just seemed to really fit. The name The Onion seemed to really fit a newspaper because, you know, if we were going to do like a parody of news, which is what we would do because function follows form, an onion is a great name for like a juicy news story because you peel back the layers to get at the facts.
0: Right.
1: Such a great name for a newspaper. It's really surprising to me that no one had thought to name their newspaper The Onion before The Onion. such a great newspaper name.
0: Right. And that's what I always thought you meant by that's what I thought the title meant was the layers.
1: Right. And there's even the scene in it's a movie with Gina Davis where she's like a news reporter where she's getting an award for her journalism, and she has an onion on stage and she peels it and says, "A good news story is like an onion." She literally spells it all out. That was like the early 90s. That was after we had been around for a while. But anyway, so we started, you know, with nothing. And so Tim and Chris were pounding the pavement trying to sell advertising to pay for the printing. And they would get a pizza coupon and they'd put it right on the front page, you know, so that people would see it and there was a chance it would get used and the advertiser would know that people are seeing these ads. And we'd make the, I think it was like a $1,100 weekly printing bill. But Tim and Chris weren't making any money because it was all going to the printing. I was actually the only person on the Onion's payroll to start. I was, because I, you know, as I said, I was like a star. A comedy star. So I was doing cartoons for them, three different cartoons with different names, different drawing styles, just because I didn't want it to look like one of those, you know, pathetic high school yearbooks where the one guy who could draw was doing all the comics. Diverse cartoonist staff. And it worked, you know, it looked good. And they, you know, that hand-to-mouth existence went on for quite a while. And they actually were really struggling, and I volunteered to help. I volunteered to be the editor because they didn't really have one. And so I was in there with them, you know, starting about issue 4, I was de facto editor and was putting in the 14-hour days, you know, for absolutely no extra money. I was just getting my $60 a week is what I got for the cartoons that I was drawing for them. And then after a few months of that, they decided to offer to sell me the Onion. And so that's the first time any like investment of money came into the picture, when I had to cash in all my bank accounts, scrape up every penny I had, and give them what they were asking, which was $3,000. And I bought the Onion for $3,000 from them. I had to pay them a little bit more, but it would come out of earnings in the next year or two.
0: Right.
1: And, you know, we had a little ad staff. We kept selling the ads and kept making the printing bill. It was, you know, it's kind of a miracle. I look back on, the reality that we actually succeeded and that we got through those early years, because nobody really got paid. The writers got paid $5 a week once we had writers, which was a year or two into it, we actually started getting other writers.
0: So after those guys sold, did they leave the Onion, or did they stay involved?
1: They completely left. They went to Brazil and lost themselves fishing for like a year. And then they reemerged, started another newspaper in Seattle called The Stranger, which has been very successful. Have you heard of The Stranger?
0: I have not, but wait a minute. I want to back up. They lost themselves fishing? Like they went fishing and couldn't find their way back? Is that what you mean by that?
1: No. I meant they purposefully went into nowhere to completely cleanse themselves from the harried year or so that they had spent working themselves absolutely to the bone on the Onion.
0: Wow.
1: Chris went to Albuquerque and started a newspaper called The Weekly Alibi, which is still, which is also doing well. So they're both in the newspaper business, and are friends. You know, they're we're all on good terms. But no, when they sold and got out, they were selling to their top editorial guy, which is me. And their top ad salesperson, which was my business partner, Pete. And then their top production guy, Johnny, who knew how to use the computer. And we had like a 17 meg Mac, and we were doing like the Photoshop job, you know, literally the hard drive was 16 megs. And we were the team. And then Pete and I bought Johnny out about a year or two later. And then it was just me and Pete. Pete was the business guy and I was the creative guy. And that was kind of the structure of the Onion from that point on for many years.
0: Wow. Wow, that's amazing. $3,000 is what it really boiled down to. Well, less than that at some point.
1: Yeah, and you know, the money really is immaterial because I invested so much time, you know, 14 hours a day for 15 years, you know, is pretty much what I devoted to. And like, that doesn't even compare to the $3,000. You know what I mean?
0: Right.
1: Like,
0: well, that's what I'm saying. It's such
1: a
0: small,
1: real investment.
0: Such a small thing that became such a huge, you know, giant thing. I don't, all my friends know what the Onion, I don't have a friend that doesn't know what the Onion is, but you know, my friends, I'm pretty selective with my friends. I think they all have a sense of humor.
1: Yeah. No, it's great that it's gotten out there and everybody knows about it. It's such a different beast when people know about it, because for so long, a lot of what drove the style of humor that we liked to shoot for was the fact that not a lot of people knew what the Onion was. So you could put something really weird and surprising and crazy on the front page, and because it was in print, it would just be on the street like a free newspaper. And so people would walk by it and see these crazy headlines and go, what in the, and that's such a great way to introduce people to the Onion. Like, I'm sad that that's gone now. And that anybody out there who's never heard of the Onion, if they are ever going to hear about it, they're going to hear about it through a Facebook post from a friend of theirs or something. It's just not going to have the same impact. I still get people coming up to me saying, oh, I remember the first time I saw the Onion. I was walking down the street. You know, that's how it always starts, you know, and I saw this crazy headline. I picked it up and I said, what in the, and then I started laughing. Like they, you know, they got hooked by that crazy method of that crazy introduction.
0: I don't think I've ever seen a paper copy.
1: Oh, wow. We stopped printing about a year ago, 2 years ago.
0: That's it? Really?
1: Yeah, no, it's been around that long.
0: Oh, well, then it's totally my fault.
1: It totally is your fault, yeah. I mean, they were distributed in Chicago all that time. They were in New York, L.A., San Francisco, Austin. I mean,
0: I'm taking it back. I'm totally taking it back. I'm sure I've seen one.
1: Yeah, I'm guessing.
0: But I don't think I was tuned into it then. Like, once I got onto the website and, you know, the thing about the website is you can stay on it forever. There's just so much.
1: Yeah, no, it's an endless, bottomless pit of stuff. You know, another place you might have seen it is a lot of times in Chicago, the homeless guys would sell the Onion instead of Streetwise because they could sell more. So they would just pick up the free copies of the Onion and sell it. Maybe you saw it that way.
0: That's funny. So out of all these years, is there ever a joke or a... an article that you guys put out that you have a little bit of regret for?
1: Sure. Yeah. There are things we did that I look back on and, you know, that could have been better, that, you know, that went too far or whatever. And, you know, that's just the nature of producing that much comedy. It's going to happen, you know,
0: right,
1: especially when you produce it under duress and you're just trying to make your deadline. The bottom line is you got to fill those pages. So, it's a blessing and a curse, and
0: right,
1: mostly a blessing because it really teaches you the importance of discipline. It makes you realize that writer's block is an imaginary thing. If you need to fill a paper by Sunday, you're going to do it. And, you know, we were never late. We never missed a deadline for the paper, which is pretty amazing for a bunch of incredibly irresponsible slackers. Which is essentially what the staff was. You know, my business partner was high, and the writers were all depressed, and I'm just chronically disorganized and inefficient. So it's quite miraculous where it is.
0: That's amazing, though. That's amazing.
1: Yeah, no, it's really astounding.
0: And the last time we talked, we actually did a show together, but then me and you talked after the show, mm-hmm. and we talked about how sometimes, a lot of times, it came right down to the wire for you guys to get done.
1: Yeah.
0: Which, you know, you the way you described it, it almost sounded like there was an excitement to that.
1: Totally, totally. Well, first of all, there was this feeling of every issue we had this energy. It was like, this is either going to be our best issue ever or our last issue ever. And that really fueled a lot of our comedy and just a lot of our excitement. It kept us going. We're all, you know, sleepless and delirious and charged up by, you know, drinking nothing but Coke and eating pizza. You know, you're just sugar fueled 20 something madmen and occasional mad women. But there were a couple of times, like I remember, we didn't have computer layout in the first few years. And so we had pasted it up on these paste up boards. We'd make it in the computer. We'd print it out at Kinko's and then we'd paste it up with wax glue, you know, sticky wax on these paste up boards. And then we'd have to take the paste up boards to the printer where they would shoot film and, you know, make plates and print the paper. And I remember one time, you know, I was obsessed with making The Onion as good as it could be. And so even when I'm carrying the paste up boards to the printer, I remember one time it was like 3 o'clock in the morning in the middle dead of winter in Wisconsin. And I'm trudging through snow carrying these paste up boards and I'm reading them. I'm looking at the one on the front page and I'm thinking, is there a way this joke could be funny or I could still go back to Kinko's and print out another, you know, sentence and cut it out and paste it over this sentence, which we often did. And I saw a typo, which was even worse than like a joke that could be improved. It was like a mistake. It was like, oh my God. Oh. So it was like one letter and it was all I needed. And the way we'd fix typos then, we wouldn't change them in the computer. That took way too long. We would just cut out a letter from somewhere else and wax it on top of the wrong letter. So I found an E. It was a 12-point small case E that I was looking for, and I cut it out. My hands were freezing because I'm literally outside in the snow, and it flies away. And it's like, oh my God, I need that. So I'm literally digging through the snow, looking for this 12-point little square, this E, to put on the paste-up boards and get it to the printer. That was a real low point. I found the E, I got it on there, got it to the printer. And when it came out, it was like a little crooked. Like I could tell looking at it that it had been pasted on after.
0: Oh.
1: Don't know that anyone else necessarily could, but yeah. And, you know, and there were so many times when we'd be driving it was due, I think, at 4 a.m. on Sunday night or Monday morning to the printer. And there were so many times when we were like driving and we would change printers a lot. So a printer, we had a sign up in our office. It's a famous quote. I forget who said it. I think it was attributed to Benjamin Franklin, but it was some other guy. Freedom of the press belongs to those who own one. And we were so proud of that because we owned our own newspaper and we literally had this hanging on our wall. But so often our printer would bail on us. And one printer in particular that we'd used since the beginning, all of a sudden, like on the day the paper was due, said, you know what, we're not going to print your paper anymore. They were tired of, they had literally had seen too many line drawings of penises and they were done. They just didn't want to see another one. You know, why they couldn't give us more advance notice, I don't know. But we would often be scrambling to find other printers, and we'd often have to drive an hour, 2 hours outside of Madison to these small Wisconsin towns where they'd have these paper presses. And we'd print with one of those people for a while, and then pretty soon they would get tired of seeing the swear words and the penis drawings or whatever, you know, sex drawings, offensive drawings of the Easter Bunny on a crucifix or, you know, whatever we're doing. And the further out you would go, the more rural you would go, the more trouble they would have with these, you know, racy images and swear words and all this other stuff. So that just added to the chaos and to the hand-to-mouth existence. We then realized the true meaning of that phrase. Freedom of the press belongs to those who actually own the printing press. not the ones who own the newspaper.
0: Right.
1: You can newspaper all day, but nobody's, if you don't have a press, you're not going to print it.
0: Yeah. That's really funny. We're talking with Scott Dickers, the founder of The Onion. He's reminiscing a little bit about the beginnings of The Onion. You know, me and Steve, I find talking to you inspiring, cuz I kind of feel like we're, you know, my station's, it's only been a concept for 2 years. It's been a thing for, I don't know, maybe a year and a half, and in the last 4 or 5 months, it's got some traction.
1: That's great.
0: And, we just hit the number one spot in comedy on Live 365, which is the largest internet radio network. So
1: that's
0: it's really been exciting. And once we hit that number one spot, our numbers went up probably 20%. So we went from barely, literally, it's measured in hours. We were 2 hours above number two.
1: Wow.
0: And then a week later, we're 2,000 hours above them. Just like that.
1: Congratulations.
0: Which is amazing. Thank you.
1: You're doing the hard, necessary work of building something.
0: Well, but listening to you talk about what you, the amount of time and the amount of energy and the detail and all that makes me feel like me being obsessed with what I'm doing is not unusual for trying to do something different.
1: No, not only is it unusual, I actually think it's necessary. Unless you have that obsession, you're never going to do the work that needs to be done to build something, because it just takes a lot of intense focus. And the only way to get that organically is to be obsessed. So, you know, if you find what you really love doing and really want to do, I feel like you just have to go with that, and you just have to bury yourself, jump in with both feet, and do it. Worry about whether it's succeeding.

0: radio station which they don't care about. You know what I mean? They're like, oh yeah, I heard you. I listened for a minute today. Like, that's, you know, that's, and I can't help it. Does that ever stop? I mean,
1: Well, yeah, you know, like I was saying in the beginning, like nobody really understood the Onion. And so I actually developed this repulsion to people asking what I'm up to. Oh, what you working on? What are you up to? It rubs me the wrong way, and I really don't like it, because for so many years I was so jazzed about what I was working on. I was so excited. I thought it was really a great thing. I was excited about the people I was working with and what we were creating. I just thought it was amazing. But whenever I would tell people, they just had no idea what I was talking about. And they'd be like, huh, okay. And this is what? It's like a college newspaper? What? And it just was such an anticlimactic response that I'd rather just not, you know, just ask me about the weather or something. Ask me about, what are your favorite restaurants? Just don't ask me what project I'm working on.
0: See, I'm
1: Just know when you're
0: exactly
1: working
0: the
1: on,
0: opposite of that. I'm
1: are you
0: exactly the
1: want to
0: opposite.
1: talk about it?
0: Well, because if they ask, they're opening the door for me to talk about it for 20 minutes. I
1: Yeah.
0: know that they don't mean to do that. They're just trying to say hello. But if you ask me what I'm working on, now you're stuck listening to me.
1: You're gonna get the answer. Yeah.
0: I have pretty much forced people to take out their phone and download my app.
1: That's funny. So, well, I think it's maybe we're a little different, because I think my business partner Pete was that way. Like he was a sales guy, so he loved talking about what he was doing, and he could sell you an ad. He could sell anybody an advertisement in the Onion. That's just not my thing. My thing is creating the jokes. And those only work after you create them and present them to people. There's no process there that anyone understands or cares about. All they care about is the final product.
0: Final product,
1: All they care about is getting the laugh. And so there was a thing, like when I took a couple of hiatuses from The Onion over the years and made a couple of movies, and it was very even worse with that, because you work on a movie, you're spending, a year or 2 or 3 years of your life doing this thing that nobody can see, and then they ask, oh, where's that movie you're working on? When can I see it? And you're just like, shut up. It's not, I'm working on it. And they don't care the minutia of, well, we just got out of production. We're going to do three weeks of pickups, and then we're going into post-production. They don't know or care about any of that stuff. So I
0: They just want
1: learned,
0: to. They just figure.
1: just
0: They
1: want to see
0: figure
1: the
0: it's
1: movie.
0: you. It's you and your friends putting a little film together. You should get it done in a weekend. They
1: Yeah, they
0: don't.
1: just want to see the movie. So I developed a stock answer when everybody would say, whatever happened with that movie you were making, or, how's that going? Stock answer is, it's coming out Friday. It's coming out Friday. Because that's all they know about movies. And that's what I tell them.
0: But I saw you 3 months ago and you said it was coming out Friday. It's still coming out Friday.
1: Yeah, no, it's opening Friday. And that gets them right to asking about my favorite restaurant, which is what I'd prefer they do.
0: Which is what you preferred. That makes sense. So,
1: Shut up.
0: I didn't ask you before we got into this, but I do would you want to talk about you're doing stand up now, right?
1: Well, yeah, I dipped my toe in the stand-up waters. It's something I've always wanted to do and have never, ever tried it. I did a lot of speaking engagements for The Onion, where we would go out to college campuses and do this little presentation. And I worked up this whole presentation with this character, and it was like The Onion is this big, powerful news organization, and I was coming to their town to inform them that The Onion had taken over all the media in their town. And it was a fun sort of comedy show. It lasted like an hour. But that was the closest I had come. I had never gone on stage as myself, just telling jokes. And I knew that that was a totally different beast in terms of the comedy muscles that you use. And I was really excited to try it. What happened is my friend Ben Bailey, who's a very successful and established stand-up comedian and host of Cash Cab, was coming to
0: Oh, no
1: town.
0: kidding. All
1: Yeah.
0: right.
1: He was coming to Chicago to record a stand-up special at the Up

0: club, and he actually asked me to open for him. And this is when I literally had not done any stand-up comedy, and the show was like a month away. So I realized, oh, well, I have to learn and get really good at stand-up really, really fast. So I dove into it, and I did my first open mic at Second City. They have a Sunday morning open mic. Or is it a Sunday night? I know there's a Saturday and a Sunday one. I did one of those, and then I did an open mic somewhere else in town. I did a showcase that a friend does. I got as much experience as I could. I traveled and I went to the local club, and they gave me like a few minutes, and I was trying out new material every single time, so that by the time I got to open up for Ben, I was hoping I would have like, 20 minutes of pretty good material that had been tested in front of an audience. And my very good friend Tim Clue, who's a very established stand-up here in Chicago, really top of the line guy, he took me under his wing, and he gave me a lot of pointers and a lot of tips. And he took me to Zany's. He got me some good stage time on Zany's to work on stuff. And yeah, so I really was like crash course in stand-up comedy.
1: Right.
0: And I did the show with Ben, and it went fine. It went okay, but it was so interesting. Like, I know how to get laughs in print. Like, I know how to get people to read something that's just going to make them lose it. But I'm learning now that that's a much rarer skill. The more common skill is people who can do that in person, which takes totally different comedy skills. Like, timing doesn't factor into print, whereas it does on stage. Your personality, how you come across, your body language, what's going on in your mind, what's your internal dialogue, if you have any. So many.
1: I bet you
0: Go ahead.
1: enjoyed the immediate response though, because when you put something out on the Onion, you'd have to wait, right? You'd have to wait
0: Well,
1: to get feedback. And
0: people say that,
1: would you always get feedback when you
0: I
1: put
0: mean,
1: something out on the Onion,
0: in
1: especially
0: certain.
1: back when it was just print? Would you always hear back on it?
0: Yeah, because it would just be around town, and you'd see people picking it up. You'd see them reading it, and people would always mention something to you. But it's funny you mention that, because Susan Sarandon has this joke where every actor loves the stage. Doing the stage is like making love, whereas doing a movie is like masturbating, because there's no audience there to give you any feedback. But I just didn't feel that way at all. I found the live laughs to be, I wouldn't call it a distraction. It was more like, an adjunct to my own internal barometer of whether it was working. It was like verifying or not verifying what I was thinking. And so if they laugh, it's like, okay, that's verified. They thought it was funny also, fine, moving on. If they laugh where I didn't think it was going to be funny, which does happen sometimes, then it would just sort of be an aha moment, like, oh, there's something there that can be cultivated. And if they didn't laugh when I did think it was funny, that was just non-verification. It was like, oh, that doesn't work. I'm not going to do that joke. And it was all very clinical and very intellectual. I wasn't getting any sort of emotional response. No part of my soul was being fed by that feedback from the audience in any way. It was still. Because when you do, I mean, maybe it's just because I'm now pre-wired for print comedy because I've been doing it for so long. And obviously some radio and movie or video and podcast stuff as well. But they're all the same. You pre-produce them, you perfect them, then you put
1: Right.
0: them there in front of an audience, and it's not in any way live. And so that's just how my brain works. Even in doing stand-up, that's how my brain works. So it is kind of like this weird distraction almost of like, wait a minute, I'm trying to perfect this material before an audience sees it, but now an audience is actually a part of that perfecting process, which is very strange.
1: Right,
0: So
1: right.
0: I've done it a few times since then, but that was the main reason I was doing it, and I did think it was absolutely fascinating, and I do want to keep it up.
1: Well, I think you should. You're a
0: Well,
1: funny guy. I
0: thank you
1: saw
0: for the
1: I got a
0: confidence.
1: chance to see you do stand up. I saw at well, it's at Second City at Midnight Parade, at the show
0: Yeah.
1: Midnight Parade. Yeah. And I thought you were funny. You were
0: good.
1: Well,
0: thank you. That during that time I was practicing for this show, and I would just do new material every show. I would do 10 minutes of new material. And so a lot of it was totally untested, and I would just like wing it and see what would happen, see if something could be invented or whatever. And I appreciated, everybody on that show, going along with me and being part of my crazy comedy experiment.
1: Yeah, you know what? It sounds like a lot of what you do has been borderline experimental. You know, it seems like you kind of just try stuff.
0: Yeah, I try to. I don't like to do anything passé. I don't like to do anything that we've seen before. So I liked the idea of The Onion because it was we'd never seen a comedy newspaper before. We'd seen a comedy magazine, but never a comedy newspaper. And the same with my comic strip before that. It was really more of an anti-comic strip. It primarily used anti-humor, but to achieve the same goals as a typical comic strip. And since then, everything I've tried to do, you know, my movies and podcasts and everything else, I've always tried to do things that are interesting to me. And because I'm sort of a comedy nerd, it's going to have to be something really different in order to be interesting to me. And happily, a lot of times those things do catch on with people. But many times it just leaves them cold. They're just like, I don't get it. That is too far out for me. I just do not get it. That happens a lot.
1: Right. Right. Well, you know, you can't write for everybody.
0: You know, that's what they said about The Onion at first. It was like, you know, that is just crazy. A lot of people would just say, that's just crazy. What is that? They literally just it didn't compute. And so a lot of right. times I feel like you have to wait for people to catch up when you're really trying to be on the cutting edge, you know, of doing something original, which is fine. You know, that process of catching up allows you to perfect the process and get really good at it. And we had, you know, a quarter century to do that with The Onion. So now that writing staff is just one of the most crack comedy writing staffs anywhere. You know, they're the best satirists in the world.
1: Now, are you still, you know, running The Onion? Is it still you?
0: No, not at all. I mean, my thumbprint and my personality is all over it, obviously, in the culture and the style of humor, which, you know, I sort of forged in its first 20 years on and off. But there's a whole new staff there now. They're very talented. They're all very young. A couple of them were people that I hired, but a lot of them are totally new, who were trained by people who I trained. I don't go in. I don't work there. I'm only doing a couple of things. I'm working on a TV show in partnership with The Onion, and I developed this series of classes at the Second City where we're teaching people to write prose comedy, which has been really exciting, and I'm partnering with the Onion on that. So that,
1: oh, okay. Where can people get more information on that? Is that just go to the Second City's website, or?
0: Yeah, you could Google Onion Classes, Second City, or whatever.
1: Okay.
0: Yeah, I put out a book called How to Write Funny, and it was just kind of distilling everything I'd learned in my 25 years or more of writing comedy, like how to do it. It just kind of was this thing that I realized was in my head and I wanted it to come out, because I love good comedy and it bothers me when I see comedy that's not good. And so anything I could do to help make comedy better, I'm going to do it. So I put out this book and I'm getting a lot of good feedback from it. People like it. And the classes at Second City it's called Writing with the Onion, are kind of based on that book. And there's a couple more books that are going to come out in the series, but it's basically the fundamentals of how to write comedy. And it can be applicable to anything from print to, podcast, movies, TV, stand-up, any whatever medium. Because a lot of people who have worked at The Onion and learned these fundamentals have gone on to spectacular careers in all of those media and more. There's one guy end up being a Broadway lyricist. So we've gone to the stage as well with a lot of our people. So Yeah, it's a really, really cool. I'm really getting a kick out of it. The course and having all these young comedy people in Chicago come take the course, they find it really fuels whatever comedy project or goals they have.
1: Right.
0: It gives them more tools and more sort of lexicon to raise their game. And, you know, that's incredibly gratifying to know that I'm able to help people maybe get a little funnier, you know, even
1: Isn't
0: if
1: that great?
0: It's pretty great. It's so awesome. I love it.
1: It's so great. Like, I mean, we do this obviously in different ways, but I come in contact with tons of different comics and seeing a guy, you know, seeing a guy's act and then seeing it 6 months later and seeing it something change in half a year. Is just awesome, and if with you, you're actually helping them do that. Where I'm just actually more like kind of watching from the outside, but you're actually helping them, which is cool.
0: Yeah, I'm trying. You know, I'm paying it forward. You know, people like Tim Clue and Ben Bailey, you know, help me out when they know so much more about that area of comedy than I do. Here's an opportunity I have to help people who, you know, want to get better at writing comedy. They want to put together a comedy packet or get a job on a TV show. You know, I've helped a lot of people do that. And agents often come to me asking, you know, hey, we need a writer for this. Who do you recommend or whatever? And so I love doing that. I love getting people to sharpen their skills and helping them get work. Like, that really is gratifying to me.
1: Right. Well, Scott, it's been awesome having you on. I really appreciate you coming on. Do you have anything you want to? You got any websites or anything you want to plug? Or, I mean, the Onion's pretty well known, but if there's anything else you want to throw out there?
0: No. Again, like I said, I'm not a salesman. I'm a creative guy, so I'm totally inept at self-promotion. So if somebody wants to look into my stuff and what I'm doing, I'm sure they can figure it out. The internet is beautiful that way. But Tony, thanks so much for having me on. It was great chatting with you.
1: Scott Dickers from The Onion, everybody. Thank you very much, Scott.
0: Take care, Tony.
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5: 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I love these guys, Tony Carr and Steve Tuohy, on Chicago Comedy Scene Radio. 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
9: All right, I'm back, and I'm working on getting Joe Coy all set up here, and then we should be in good shape, okay?
10: Hello?
9: Hey, is this Joe Coy?
10: How are you?
9: I'm good. Sorry for the technical problems we're having this morning.
10: It's okay.
9: It's live radio. It's a good time, isn't it?
10: That's the best. It's best when it's live. It's real.
9: Yeah, it's real messed up. That's what it is. It's real and messed up. That's what it is. You never know what's going to happen. All right. Well, we finally have Joe Coy connected with us. He's going to be at the Improv this weekend, chicago.improv.com. Now, the first thing I have to ask you is I was doing a little bit of research on you last night, and I don't know if you know this. I found a clip of you from Comedy Central, but they showed the words at the bottom of the screen that you were saying. Does Comedy Central realize that you're American? Do they understand that we can understand what you're saying?
10: Yeah, they got subtitles at the bottom.
9: Yeah.
10: Oh, I love it. Which one did you see?
9: It was the one about the sleep apnea was the bit that I saw. All of our comedy comes from, there's always a little piece of it that's true. Sometimes it's completely true. Did you really find out about the sleep apnea from your ma?
10: Oh, yeah. Do you have sleep apnea or?
9: I'm not sure.
10: I suffer from it really, really bad. I have a really, really severe case of it. Me dying on the plane was the funniest thing in the world to me. I thought I was just snoring, but the whole plane, you know, everybody on the plane was like, "Hey, man, I think you're dying when you sleep, bro."
9: But only for a second.
10: Huh?
9: Only for a second at a time I'm dying. I'm not actually
10: dead.
9: Yeah,
10: I'm only, yeah, exactly. I'm only dead for 3 seconds, then I wake back up.
9: We're talking with Joe Coy. He's going to be at the Improv this weekend in Schaumburg, a beautiful, beautiful club. Go to chicago.improv.com here on Chicago's Comedy Scene.com as well as TwoEvil.com. Now, I don't know if I suffer from sleep apnea or not. I know I'm a horrible snorer. And
10: well, that means you have it. See, that was me too. See, that I was the one that used to say that. I used to go, "I'm a horrible snorer." And everyone, especially my mom, was like, "No, Joe, you're not snoring. You're dying." And she really used to say that. She goes, "Joe, sometimes you don't breathe." And I'm like, "Mom, that's impossible." And then she recorded me because she said that I stopped breathing for like 10 seconds one time. She got so scared. And then she recorded me. And when I saw the video, I was like, "Oh, my God, I am dying."
9: See, maybe.
10: You know, the funny part is when I was watching the videotape with my mom, I go, "Mom, I am dying, and you're not doing anything about it."
9: Yes, I am. I'm videotaping. Yes, I'm recording you. I'm recording you. Just like the guy that got beat up by the deer. His wife was recording that. You know, it's...
10: Oh, my God. That's so true. So true.
9: You know, see, but I think... My wife used to worry that I had sleep apnea, and then we got life insurance, and now she's less worried about it. Now she's snoring.
10: She's like,
9: "You're just snoring.
10: Go ahead and snore yourself to death. I don't care, baby.
9: Yeah, you're just snoring. You're not dying. You're snoring. Really, it's fine." Yeah. No, the worst, though, is when we go on, like, family vacations where me and the wife and the two kids are all in the same hotel room, and I wake up at 3 o'clock in the morning, and all of them are watching TV, and I'm like, "What's going on?" They're like, "You. That's what's going on."
10: Yeah,
9: you. Yeah,
10: that's
9: you.
10: What's going on, Dad.
9: Yeah. Is there any chance you could sleep on the balcony?
10: Yeah. At least they're watching TV. Imagine waking up and they're gathered around you.
9: Right. One of them,
10: like,
9: with a video camera.
10: Yeah, Dad, we were just about to kill you, Dad. Thank God you woke up because the youngest wanted to take a bat to your face.
9: We're talking with Joe Coy. He's going to be out at the Improv this weekend. Actually, this weekend and next weekend. So now you get to spend a whole week in Chicago. Which,
10: 11 days, I think I'm here.
9: That's got to be a nice shift to, because when I did stand up, a friend of mine always said, when you do stand up, your neighborhood just gets bigger. So it's nice when you can spend a full week somewhere and kind of know where you're going. You could probably do a little bit of grocery shopping. You can, you know, catch a movie. You can actually do some things in opposed to just running, unpack, run, unpack, run, unpack, run, unpack.
10: Yeah, when you're doing stand up in a city for more than 2 weeks, you can pretty much consider yourself a resident.
9: I gotta
10: go to the laundromat to actually wash my clothes and wear them again. I have to. I think I need to register to vote now. It's pretty crazy, man.
9: Well, it's Chicago.
10: I love the fact that I'm in Chicago. I love it. If it's any city, it would have to be Chicago. And I've been blessed to say that Chicago is taking care of me to be able to do this, because I would hate to do 2 weeks in Dayton, Ohio.
9: Yeah. You don't want to get a call from your agent that says, "Hey, I got you set up for a three week run in Bemidji, Minnesota, through January."
10: Yeah, exactly. You're gonna love it, man. You're gonna be in Idaho Falls for about 3 weeks.
9: Listen, the people that live in Dayton don't want to spend 2 weeks in Dayton.
10: Exactly. The people in Dayton brag about going to Cincinnati for the weekend.
9: Can't wait to get to Toledo. It's going to be awesome.
10: Cincinnati. They brag about going to Cincinnati, and the bad thing is Cincinnati's in Kentucky.
9: Now, Joe, you were always a regular on Chelsea Lately. Are you jumping with Chelsea over to the Netflix show, or are you going off to do some stuff on your own?
10: Well, she's still got to develop it. She has the deal with Netflix in place, so she has a year to develop it. So there's actually no she's not actually taking Chelsea Lately over.
9: Right.
10: She's got to actually create a whole new show. So I'm excited to see what she comes up with. But right now she has her specials that she's pumping out right now. She's got three specials that she's going to put out on Netflix first before the actual show.
9: Oh, I got you. Okay.
10: I mean, if she gives me a call, I'm there. You know, I've been there since the beginning for her. So whatever she does is, she's got that Midas touch, man. Especially for comics, she was great for us.
9: Yeah. She seems to have helped out a lot of folks.
10: Yeah.
9: You know, we were talking about you kind of setting up residency here in Chicago. How about when you do a regular spot in Vegas? Because I love Vegas to visit, but when you're there for an extended period of time, what's that like?
10: Well, I only do one show in Vegas. I only do once, like every 9 months. I play the Treasure Island. I play the Bastyr Theater. And it's actually a lot of fun, you know what I mean? As long as it's just one night. I would hate to do a whole week there, a full week there. I wouldn't like to do it at all. I'd rather just visit it. And then that's my hometown, too, so.
9: Is it really?
10: You know, yeah, that's where I started my stand-up career, was in Vegas.
9: Okay, so what's that like? Because my wife and I talk about that, you know, when we talk with some of the waiters and things, like, you know, the waitresses that live there, and what's it like growing up in Vegas? Because is it as exciting as it is for folks that are visiting? I didn't go to Vegas until I was 38 years old was the first time that I went, was with my wife.
10: Wow.
9: And I fell in love with it. But I'm like I'm not a foodie. I say I'm a fatty because I don't really – I don't have any specific I don't have a good palate, but I like – right, I don't have good taste, but I like good food. But I don't know what it is.
10: I like that, what you just said. I don't really have a palate. I just like the food in my mouth.
9: Right. I don't know. But here's
10: Who
9: the problem.
10: Cares about taste?
9: Like,
10: Who cares
9: I'll...
10: about taste? It's any substance. You know what I mean?
9: Well, here's the problem. And that's why I say fatty, and I've decided that it's spelled F-A-D-D-I-E. Because
10: I love it.
9: I like a good steak. I like good tasting food, but I also like Hostess cupcakes. So I can't be a foodie and like
10: exactly.
9: both. I know you're not allowed.
10: You can't. Yeah, that's not gourmet when Hostess Twinkies are in the menu. You know what would compliment this ribeye steak right now? A deep fried Oreo. Huh? What do you say, guys?
9: Right, and that's how goofy I am. I was talking about I was at the Improv a couple weeks ago, and I saw my buddy Rocky Laporte. And while I was there, I had I had a couple of beers and I had chocolate cake, because that's the kind of guy that I am. If I'm there at 7 o'clock at night, I'm ready for cake. I'm ready for chocolate cake.
10: Yeah, I'm ready for cake anytime, anyways. But I'm with you on that one. I could do that. I could do the same thing with a brownie.
9: Yeah. Yeah, I'm with any kind of
10: beer
9: chocolate
10: and a brownie. I'm good to go.
9: Talking with Joe Coy. He's going to be at the Improv this weekend. Get your tickets. By the way, Saturday already sold out, so make sure you get your tickets now. Chicago.improv.com is where you can get your tickets to go see Joe Coy. And for those that are not familiar with you, give people a little bit of an idea of what they can expect, because your show goes all over the place. You've had such an eclectic twist through life that it goes everywhere.
10: Just watching, you know, just this shooting the third special, man, is kind of crazy because, you know, every special has been kind of like chronicling. How do you say it? How do I say it? It's my son's life, basically.
9: Yeah, chronicling your son's life.
10: Chronicling my son's life. And just seeing him, like, I can watch the special and I'm like, oh, my God, it brings me back to when he was, you know, pre-K in kindergarten. And then, you know, the second special, he was, you know, elementary. And now, you know, he's in middle school, and I'm about to talk about that. And it's just kind of, it's kind of cool to see this, you know, this little thing called life we live, man. And I've been blessed to actually do it through comedy, man. So that's what I'm excited about on this third special. It's just watching my son grow and watching myself grow as a father. It's kind of cool.
9: It is wild how you look back at some of your material, because when I started stand-up, my whole act was a single guy who doesn't get laid, you know? And then you move on, and you're married.
10: Now it's married guy that does it.
9: Right. It's still the same jokes. I just slip in different names.
10: <That's>
9: Well, I'm not actually writing new material.
10: That's great.
9: Because I jumped in, like, you're chronicling your son's life. I jumped in where my wife had an 8-year-old and a 10-year-old and a 7-year-old when I met her. Now I've got a high schooler. I've got a kid who just started driving. So material becomes less funny because it really is leading me to a heart attack and gray hair. You start to lose your sense of humor when you're like, okay, I want to make a joke, but what if God doesn't think that's funny and really does do something bad to your car, so I don't want to joke anymore. Yeah, is wild how you look at your material and how you realize life keeps going and your material is following it without realizing
10: it. And the cool thing about you is now you have three things that might kill you. One, the kid driving for the first time. Two, your sleep apnea, or three, your horrible palate for food.
9: That's right. Something's going to kill me. Well, and that's why, because you're only allowed to have three things. You don't want to overdo it. That's why I finally quit smoking. Because I had that in there, and I thought, I better stop that, because now I'll find something else that'll kill me. It'll be better. Oh boy. Well, Joe, I appreciate you getting up this morning. You know, it's if you're from Vegas, this is like super early to you. But you're in town now, right? You're in Chicago.
10: Yes, sir.
9: All right.
10: Right next to me is my CPAP machine. I'm gonna put my Bane mask back on, press power, and go to sleep.
9: And that, kids, is the lovely life of a comedian. Get up, work hard for a half an hour, and then get back to bed so that he's raring to go at 7 o'clock tonight. He starts tonight at the Improv. Go to chicago.improv.com for tickets. Joe, I appreciate you coming on. Before
10: 2 weeks,
9: Two weeks. So you'll be able to see him tonight. And by the way, because I am lazy, this interview is going to re-air next week. We're just going to pretend like it's brand new. So,
10: nice.
9: Yeah, well, I'll air it twice just because that's what we do. Just like you said, you were going to register to vote. You can register twice to vote while you're in Chicago and vote twice.
10: That's
9: appreciate
10: awesome.
9: It. Yeah. So it's Joe Coy. You can find him at the Chicago Improv. Also, he's on Facebook and Twitter. You can find Joe Coy as well. JOKOY for those that are unfamiliar. Joe, before we let you go, can I grab a liner from you too for the radio station? Do you mind?
10: Sure. It's tell me what to say.
9: It's Joe Coy, and whatever you want. And you're listening to Steve Tui and Tony Carr.
10: Steve Tui.
9: Yeah, Tui, like the number two
10: Tony
9: letter.
10: Tony Carr.
9: Yeah, Tony Carr.
10: Steve Tooney.
9: And the name of the station is Chicago's Comedy Scene.
10: Is it Steve Tooney?
9: 2E, like the number 2 in the letter E.
10: 2E.
9: Yeah.
10: Okay, Steve Tui and Tony Carr on Chicago. And what's the name of the show? I'm sorry.
9: No, that's all right. It's on Chicago's Comedy Scene. That's the name of the radio station.
10: On Chicago's Comedy Scene. Okay, gotcha.
9: You just go right ahead.
10: Hey, it's Joe Coy. And yes, when I'm in Chicago, I listen to Chicago Comedy Scene with Steve Tui and my dude, Tony Carr. Now get up and start laughing.
9: That's awesome. Joe, thank you so much. We appreciate you. Have a good day's sleep, okay?
10: You're the best, man. Thank you for this.
9: No, thank you. Take care.
10: All right. Bye.
9: Bye-bye. There you go. Joe Coy at the Chicago Improv in Schaumburg this weekend. Go to chicago.improv.com for tickets. 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
11: Hey, what's up, everybody? It's comedian, actor, author, Finesse Mitchell. You might know me from Saturday Night Live or a whole bunch of stuff. I don't know. But, hey, when I'm in Chicago, I'm always checking out Tony Carr and Steve Tui at Chicago Comedy Scene.
9: We are very happy to welcome to the program, extremely funny, legend of comedy, Louis Anderson. Good morning, Louis. How are you?
12: Good morning.
9: So glad to have you back. You are...
12: Sorry, I'm a little late.
9: Oh, no worries, no worries. We're very loose. We're on the internet. We're relaxed every morning. There's, you know, we answer you live on the air. We're fine. We're no worries. No worries. Great. About being late. None at all.
12: How are you?
9: We are good. We are good. You're on with Steve Tui and Tony Carr. You're going to be at the Improv all weekend long in Schaumburg. Go to chicago.improv.com for tickets. How are things with you?
12: Hey, my life's never been better. I have the greatest life. I do what I love, and I'm just did a new TV show that's going to be out on the new year. I can't talk about it yet, but when I do, I'll make sure we double back and do a call about it, but it's going to be a new show next year. So I just got done shooting that, and I'm just having a ball. I'm touring. I don't play many clubs, but I love the Schaumburg Improv. My friend Tony Baldino and Stephanie and all the gang out there, you know, I love all them, and you know, it's like family out there.
9: It is. I used to always say when I was doing stand up full time, I used to say it's like your neighborhood gets a whole lot bigger when you're a traveling comic.
12: Yeah, I agree with you. You know, one of the funny things about comedy is it never gets old in the sense of, you know, I come to a place like Chicago. There's so much richness here for me to talk about, you know. I come from a cold area, so I get to do the cold stuff. You know, Midwesterners, they're the only people happy about this global warming.
9: Yeah.
12: You know, we want to be the new L.A.
9: Yeah, yeah, we're not, I say to my wife all the time, every winter, I'm ready to go somewhere warm, and she needs seasons. You know, she wants seasons.
12: Yeah.
9: Do you miss seasons, or you just get to travel into them and then get out of them?
12: I do not miss seasons at all. I do not. I like that season thing. And, you know, I always say to people, visit during the season then.
9: Right.
12: Go visit. But I don't want to live. I don't want to live anywhere where I can't open my front door because of snow.
9: Yeah.
12: You know?
9: Yeah, that's
1: me neither.
12: You know, I don't want to worry about any of that kind of stuff. And, you know, I live in Vegas. So, you know, it gets pretty hot there. But, man, I enjoy that heat. A lot of Midwesterners come to Vegas just so they can thaw out.
9: Yeah, that's what my wife and I do. We come once a year. It started as our honeymoon, and now we go back once a year around our anniversary. And our big thing is the food, though. I don't know how you can live in Vegas.
12: God,
9: I mean, you guys have the greatest restaurants.
12: Yeah, they're great. I like the Oto. Have you been to the Oto?
9: No, I'm not familiar with that.
12: Mario Battaglia's place, Oto. That's over there in the Palazzo and Delmonico's. I don't know if you've been to that down there at the MGM. That's Emerald's place. And, you know, they got all kinds of great restaurants in Vegas. I just love it.
9: I went to, but Batali had a place with Joe Bastianich, I thought, in the Venetian. We went to that and it was good.
12: Yeah, that Italian place downstairs or?
9: No. I forget now what the name of it was, but it was the two of them. Batali and Bastianich had one together. I've been to all Ramsay's places. I think Burger has the greatest burgers anywhere in the country, and I love them.
12: Yeah, you know, that's right by the Mandarin there.
9: Yeah, yeah. Have you been to Border Grill?
12: I have not been to Border Grill.
9: They have a brunch, and I know people are like, I thought you were going to talk to Louis about comedy, but listen, you know when I get on the phone, I'm talking food. They have a brunch there that's like kind of like a tapas brunch where you try a bunch of different things. And it was fantastic. My wife and I shared it. There's 26 different things, and we were able to make it through every single one. It was incredible. It was incredible. We loved it.
12: Yeah. Well, you know, Vegas. You know, the new rock stars there are the DJs and the chefs. They have more famous chefs in Vegas and restaurants than anywhere. It's amazing.
9: It is. It's just a blast to go there. Now, how is it? Because like I like to go there on vacation, but I always wonder about what it's like to live there. Does it feel like vacation all the time, or does it feel like it's a drag with all the tourists and stuff like that?
12: No, you know, I mean, I know where to go and I know when not to go down to the Strip, and you know, it's not a drag for me. I grew up, you know, working since 1984. I've been working in Vegas, so. You know, every comic's second home is Vegas if they have a career there. And I was lucky enough to have a career there for a long time. And so I love Vegas. I'm going to be at the South Point in January 23rd and 24th. They got a great showroom there. Jay Morris works there and a bunch of us comedians. And it's a comedy room, man. It's such a great room. And you know, so... Vegas, I think it's okay to live in, and you know, it's that kind of place. It's a great place, especially when people come to visit. You can kind of turn them loose and go, hey, go have fun. I don't have to go to all the places with them because they enjoy doing it on their own.
9: Sure, that makes sense. Now, speaking of people coming to Vegas or getting together, how was your Thanksgiving? Do you get together with family
12: I was in Hawaii on Thanksgiving.
9: Now, did you get together with family or did you do a show?
12: No, I was in Hawaii to do a show, but on Thanksgiving, I went to the Hard Rock and did, you know, the Hard Rock has a tradition there in Hawaii and Maui where they feed the homeless, the hungry, and people in need. And we did,
1: that's awesome.
12: I don't know how many hundred dinners we did, and I poured water for everybody. I made sure everybody had plenty of cold water to, you know, my mom always loved ice water, so. I always take a pitcher of ice water and fill up people's glasses because it makes me feel closer to my mom. So,
9: wow, that's incredible. That's very sweet.
12: I've done it almost. I guess I do it if I'm at home. I do it at Catholic Charities, and whenever I am, wherever I am, I try to find what's going on. Because Thanksgiving we were really poor, and people used to bring us these baskets from church and stuff. And so I never forgot that. And so I tried to be of service on that day.
9: Wow. That's really cool. I mean, I'm not saying it because you're on the phone. I mean, Tony and I have talked about it, you know, over the last year since you've been on. You're just one of our favorite people to have on because I don't know of anybody else. I mean, there's plenty of nice people in show business, but I don't know of anyone nicer than you. You're just such a good soul.
12: Thank you.
1: There's nobody nicer.
12: That's very nice. Thank you so much, Tony. I attribute it to my mom. You know, she's a great soul and very wonderful person. And so I think I adopted that from her. She always said, you never know what kind of day somebody's having. So don't be mean to them.
9: You know, it's funny that you say that, because I was just talking recently about my wife, about the idea of more and more as I get older, whatever situation I find myself in, I'm trying to put myself in their shoes, whatever it is that I'm doing. If I have a waitress or a waiter that seems like he's stressed and he's having a hard time, you know, put myself in their shoes and just, you know, just go, you know what? I'm the one that's lucky enough to be having a dinner out. I'm the one that's, you know, so just whatever they're going through, just, you know, give them a break. Let them, you know, don't be so quick to be upset about things. Because I think a lot of us are quick to be upset about anything that's going on. Well, you know, and there's plenty of bad in the world. So if once in a while we can flip that script, we'll all end up a lot happier.
12: Yeah, I agree with you. I think that, you know, service is a way for me to stay closer and more humble and try to be, and I take that stuff into account too, you know. You never know. You don't know what people are going through. And, you know, when you've had bad days, you want people to be nice to you. So, you know, I'm a blessed guy and very, very happy to be in one of my favorite cities this week.
9: Yeah, we're happy to have you here. Louis Anderson going to be at the Improv in Schaumburg all weekend long. Chicago.improv.com for tickets. I'm glad to hear that you've got a new show coming to TV. The last time you were on, we talked about the idea of the diving show and how hard that was for you and how much work that was. And every time we see you pop up on something on television, I'm excited for you because it's more work and it's more of a chance for you to get out there.
12: Well, I enjoy it, and you're really gonna love my new show. And I'm just a guest on it, but you're just gonna love it. And I can't wait to talk to you guys when it comes out.
1: Hey, Louis, you've done TV, you've done movies, you've done reality shows, you've done 30 years of stand-up. Are they similar? Are they completely different? Is one harder than everything else? What's that like to have all those different avenues?
12: Well, stand-up's my first love, and then the rest of the stuff, if you have a good director, TV's fun to do. If you have good writing, lines are great, you know. I had a great director on the cartoon. I had a great writer on the cartoon. And I had a great experience on that. So if you have good people to work with, you know, you want people to be as professional as you. And that's how you get the best results. Because I can do my best if I'm not thinking, oh, this director doesn't know what they're doing. But if I think the director knows what they're doing, if they ask me to do 100 takes, I'll do 100 takes. Because they're obviously not getting exactly what they need. I know how good they are. So let's give them what they need. And that's how this last show went. And so I'm really excited. No matter how many takes, I knew that they were going for something that would be memorable. And I can't wait to see it.
9: Oh, we can't wait to see it. I'm looking forward to it. How's the podcast going?
12: I haven't done the podcast in a while because I worked 9 weeks on the show. And so it was a lot of work, and I just didn't, you know, my head wasn't into it, but I'm redoing it, and I plan on starting January, the first week in January, you should get some new podcasts. So it's just a matter of, you know, I don't do it haphazardly.
9: Right.
12: I do it because I really love doing it. So I don't want to do it when I'm not feeling like my head's in it. I got to be in it for the comedian. I got to be there 100%.
9: Well,
12: so I'm hoping Tony... Baldino or Baldino or anyways, we just call him Boss. And I'm hoping Tony will do it. You know, I have done a couple of other people who run comedy clubs. And I love talking to the people who have been booking comics for a long time because I want comics to know what they need to be doing to get, you know, they always ask me, how can I get to the Improv? How can I get to this club? And so I'm hoping Tony will do the podcast while I'm here this week.
9: Yeah, because that is one thing that I talked with Tony about after we had you on last time. I didn't even realize until you had come on that you did the podcast, and I've been listening to it, and how the conversations that you have with comics just get so in depth. And I mean, it's not something that you think about, you know, when you see your stand-up and stuff, but you're really a good interviewer. I mean, you seem to care about what they're saying, and a lot of times in an interview, people aren't always listening. I'm sure you find it as you travel the road and do a lot of interviews. Sometimes the interviewer is not really listening to the person. You listen, and you get into some really great conversations with comics.
12: Well, you know, I want to know their journey. I mean, if I can get their journey out of them in a podcast, then that comic listening or that person listening knows what it takes and where they get a more complete picture. I don't need to concentrate on their comedy. I need to concentrate on their journey because, you know, people think that you just go and show up and you become famous. Well, you know, lots of guys don't. It doesn't happen that way. And, you know, I've really had a lot of great, I'm proud of my podcast because I really think I've talked to some people and I think people got to know those people by the end of the podcast. I know I got to know them a lot better. So that's what I go by.
9: What were some of the things when sitting down with maybe a comic that you knew that surprised you, that you had no idea was coming when you sat down with a certain comic?
12: Well, you know, when I talked to Frando, I didn't know that Frank, you know, like, what do you think his first impression was? Have you already listened to it?
9: No, I haven't heard the one with Frank. I would guess
12: so
9: Nicholson.
12: What would you think?
9: I would guess
12: Frank's
9: Nicholson.
12: First impression
9: I would guess Who? Nicholson. It seems like everybody starts with Nicholson.
12: No.
9: So I would guess Nicholson.
12: The Muppet, when he was a kid.
1: Oh, it makes total sense.
9: Yes, I wouldn't have even thought that.
12: Yeah, Sesame Street. So, you know, who would have known that?
9: Right.
12: So, you know, those are the kind of things, you know. Carrot Top's another great one. Pauly Shore's a really good one. You know, I am asking them questions nobody else is going to ask them, in my opinion. I'm asking stuff, you know, that is, I'm trying to find out something really special, something that will help the person, the comic, listening to the thing. Because I like to leave that for people when I leave this world. I want to leave that, those conversations that no one else is going to have with them, you know?
9: I do, yeah. And that's the feeling I get from it.
1: You know, Louis, I think the comics open up to you so well because you have always been pretty open with people. I took your class 4 or 5 years ago, and you started it by getting on stage and talking. You know, and it looked like you were going to go up and do stand up. You walked up on stage with a microphone, so we kind of expected you to do your, you know, to do your thing. Instead, you told us about you, and you told us about you know, some of the things that you had gone through, not necessarily in comedy, but in life. And then you explained how you turned that into the funny. So I think other comics see you do stuff like that, and then when they have the chance to be interviewed by you, they're more open to opening up about their personal stuff.
12: Yeah, and I think comics, I think you're right, and I think comics know I'm not out to hurt them.
9: That's huge.
12: You know,
9: that's huge.
12: I'm not out to make them look stupid. I'm out to make them look really good.
9: Yeah, right. that's huge because similar to yours, that's I find the same thing with Mark Maron's podcast that it just seems like it's just really good conversations that just develop and it's just a familiarity. It's just there's a relaxedness to it when you know. You're there with another comic. You're just there with somebody else who really wants to get to know you. They're not out to get you. That makes a good point.
1: Well, that's our attitude as well. We want our guests to look great, to talk about what they want to talk about. You don't have to come on and tell jokes. Just come on and talk.
12: Well, I mean, you know, I think it's really a big part of you know, I think it's really a big part of what the comedy thing is all about.
9: Yeah, it's about really just enjoying yourself. Well, I know you've got other interviews to run to and stuff, Louis. We appreciate you taking the time this morning to be on the program, and once again. Louis Anderson is going to be out at the Improv in Schaumburg all weekend long. Visit chicago.improv.com. Louis, before you run, can we grab a liner from you real quick for the show? Do you mind?
12: No, not at all.
9: Okay. It's Steve Tuohy and Tony Carr. And,
12: say that again?
9: It's Steve Tuohy, like the number two in the letter E, and Tony Carr. We're the hosts of the show, and the station is Chicago's Comedy Scene.
12: Tony Carr and Steve Tuohy.
9: Yep.
12: And the Comedy Scene, right?
9: Yep.
12: Okay, so ready?
9: Sure, whenever you are.
12: Hey, Louie Anderson, when I'm in town, I listen to Steve Dewey and Tony Carr on the Comedy Scene.
9: Louie, thank you so much. Have a great weekend.
12: You too, man.
9: All right, take care of yourself.
1: Louie, really appreciate it. Take care.
9: All right.
12: Bye-bye. Bye.
9: All right.
1: I really like him.
9: I do too. He's a blast.
1: He's just a nice guy.
9: Mm-hmm. Absolutely. Absolutely is. All right. We'll take a break. We'll come back. And I think we'll probably finish up with Trump dates, because there's plenty of junk to get to with Trump today. So we'll do that in just a little bit.
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14: 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I don't come to where you work, at Bed Bath & Beyond, and tell you how to stack candles. 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I forgot, but I met him on Tinder.
9: Thank you so much, Jamie. 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

0: 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Steve Tui, Tony Carr with you here, Tuiville.com, Chicago's ComedyScene.com. Hello. Hello, we welcome to the program the great comedian Dobie Maxwell. Good morning, sir. How are you?
1: Good morning. I'm on comedy first shift. I'm usually trying to be funny when the sun is up, but I'll do it for you guys.
0: We appreciate it, Dobie. Dobie Maxwell going to be at Zany's tonight with your one-man show. Tell us a little bit about it.
1: Well, actually, it's a headline show. Here's what I've been stupid enough to not do over the years. Headlining at Zany's is something that a lot of comedians want to do. I mean, people from Leno to Seinfeld to Eddie Murphy have got started there, and I've been doing it for a long time, and I never really got the movers and shakers and the people that can book other private parties and things like that. So what I did was put the word out, and I got a full house of people coming out to see it. So now the pressure is on me to impress them to get out of work.
0: Dobie, you've been doing this for a long time. You have no need to impress anybody. Dobie Maxwell, a legendary comedian in my eyes. You've been banging at this for a long time, my friend.
1: 30 years, buddy, and I've been honky tonks, gin joints, and smoke filled nightclubs across the country. I made every mistake that there is possible to make on stage and off, so the youngsters should look at me and say, "Boy, look at him. I'll do exactly the opposite, and I'll be very successful."
2: You know, Dobie, I saw you for the first time in like 2007. I went up to Zany's. I just started doing stand-up, and you were one of the first guys that I was like, he just looks like he's just making it up as he goes along. It just looks natural. And then I learned how all of what really goes into what you do and what we do, and I've been a fan ever since I've known you. So it's awesome to have you on the station and to be friends with you.
1: It makes me flattered to hear that, number one. And number two, I always laugh when people say, "Oh, you make it look so natural," because now that you guys are trying to do it yourself, it's like, you know, you watch an NFL football game and go out in the backyard and try to throw a pass 70 yards. It's like, oh, there's a little bit more goes into it. And I think one thing, I think everybody should try stand-up comedy just because you see how difficult it is, and you can appreciate even a bad comedian. I said, wow, that's a lot harder than it looks.
0: Yeah, absolutely. And you've actually helped a lot of comics over the years. I mean, that's one of the things that I found when I got into it. I was amazed because I started in radio, and we'll get into to radio a little bit as well with you in a minute.
1: Sure.
0: But I started in radio, and radio was not like that. Radio was not, hey, let's help this guy up a little bit. Let's help this guy below me, give him a lift. But when I got into stand-up, I was amazed at how many guys were willing to put a hand out, were willing to help me meet other bookers just based around the idea that they'd meet me.

0: stable, you know radio is completely insane. there's three words in the broadcast business you never want to hear. Shut the door.
1: Yep.
0: Nothing good ever happens after those three words.
1: I was doing radio in Iowa, and walked in, and I could see it on her face. She didn't even have to say anything. I go, oh. I go, I'm getting fired. Why? She goes, well, here's the thing. No, I don't need the thing. Just what happened?
2: It's not you. It's me.
1: No, no. This was my favorite firing of all time. She told me, she said, no one likes you. I said, I said, here at the station or in the town? She said, well, none of the listeners, none of the sponsors, no one likes you. I said, if I got a town of 40,000 to hate me in 3 months, I should be bigger than Howard Stern.
0: Right. You're doing something right.
1: Right. This is what we want. So, yeah,
0: it's never anything you do. It's always, hey, we're changing format. Station got sold. We're going in a different direction, usually south, but that's the direction that they pick. Yeah, it's evil. And they don't realize that you're a human being. I work at the Loop in Chicago, and what happened there was I got fired the week before Christmas, and they had security walk us out the door. It's like, wait a minute, 10 minutes ago, I was a morning guy and a top three marketer in America. Now I'm a criminal holding my little box of trinkets and doodads as I go down the elevator with some big thug. It's unbelievably humiliating.
1: Isn't it strange, though? Like, what do they think you're going to do that they have to walk security out? Guys, we're comics and DJs. We don't have a lot of drive to be fighting or get into any kind of problems. That's why we do this.
2: They're afraid you're going to grab a mic and start telling dick jokes.
0: Well, you have some guy with two first names, like Mike Michaels, Joe Joseph, Steve Stevens, who has had no social skills whatsoever. He was the fat kid in school who never got chicks. So he talked into a radio or listened to the radio and called up the fourth caller, got a free CD, and then got into business. There's some more social misfits in radio. Comedy's got some too, but radio, it's off the charts.
1: Oh, it's crazy insane. So now, I didn't realize that you've gone all over the country doing radio. I knew you from The Loop. And you guys had a great show. There was multiple. I want to say it was kind of an ensemble. Who did the show with you in The Loop?
0: Well, a guy named Spike Manton, who was Steve Dahl's sidekick on and off many times. He also just got fired again doing the sports show that WGN had going on with 88.7 or way on the left hand side of the dial. So Spike Manton, who also did some comedy. A guy named Max Bumgardner, who came from Omaha. And Bruce Wolf, who's on, they wanted to do what they told us when we started. They wanted to do The View for men 25 to 54 on the radio.
1: And that's exactly what
0: that's
1: it
0: what
1: was.
0: They tried to do.
1: It was fantastic.
0: Well, thanks. It was really starting to go to grow, and we were on about a year, and that's how long it takes in radio to really get your chops. About a year before the listeners start to know you. And the big guy in charge, Greg Salk, said, you were the unknown, so we wanted a comedian. I didn't know you did radio before. So I was the funny guy. So you were being groomed. We were going to sign you to a big 3-year contract, and you'd been on the air. Like, they wanted Eric and Kathy for men. Well, Eric and Kathy had been on since the dawn of time.
1: Sure.
0: So you thought, you know, you're making good money, and then you get comedy shows that you could pump on the radio. It would have been great. Woulda, coulda, shoulda. Didn't go that way. And now I'm trying to make a dollar out of 59 cents, and I don't have the 59 cents.
1: We're talking with Dobie Maxwell. You can find him online at dobiemaxwell.com, and you can find him tonight at Zany's Downtown. That's at 8:30 tonight, and you're doing a good deal for folks. If they get in touch with you, no charge for the ticket, right?
0: Yeah, if people are listening, just give me a shout. Give me Dobie Maxwell at AOL.com. I know I'm the last American that has AOL, but I started with it, and I still do. Just give me a shout. I'll give you all the tickets you want.
1: All right, so Dobie Maxwell at AOL.com, tell him you heard him right this morning on Chicago's Comedy Scene Radio or Tuiville. Tell him you heard him talking on the radio this morning, and we'll get you'll get in free of charge to go see Dobie's one-man show tonight at 8:30 at Zany's Downtown. So any future plans of radio, or you're just running around with you and a microphone making folks laugh all over the country?
0: I'm doing comedy door to door now, like Avon, you know, knock knock, ding dong, two guys walk into a bar. This is a long story, which I'll try to make really short.
1: No,
0: most comedians
1: fine.
0: Are dented cans. We get in comedy for whatever reason. Daddy didn't love us enough. You know, we didn't think life turned out the way we wanted it to. I had a horrible childhood, like a lot of comedians do. My mom left our family.

0: when I was 5 months old. My dad was a biker, no joke, one percenter, rode with the Outlaws motorcycle gang. And I was raised by my grandparents, and they were fighting like cats and dogs. And I think a lot of times comedians get into it thinking that love from the audience is going to replace the love they never got from their family. And when they find out it doesn't, then they get into drugs and booze, and nothing good ensues after that. Well, I recently had a reconciliation with my siblings. I've got an older brother, an older sister, and a younger half-brother. And a year ago, this week, we got back together for the first time in 30 years. We were in the same room. We had a meal. It was awkward for a few minutes. And then we started talking and said, man, we had a horrible childhood. Let's get this together. Let's not die at each other's throats. So over the last year, we've stayed in touch. It's done really well, and it's healed. The salve is finally healing where the wound is. I don't care if I ever get on stage again, to be totally honest with you. And most comedians, I can't believe you said that. I can't believe I said that. You know what I'm saying? I've come full circle as a comedian. I like it, but dealing with predatory bookers, dealing with insane club owners, dealing with drunken hecklers, it gets old after a while, and it's like, I just don't want to do that anymore. I'll help young comics if I can. I always try to do that. I'll perform at Zany's when I can. But I'm really looking to expand, maybe write or do something different than just live a life with that little carrot of comedy that most of us chase and never catch.
1: Wow. It's a strange day when you come to that conclusion. I think we all do at some point where we go, okay, you know, here's what I'm going to do. I mean, when I left stand-up on a regular basis, on a full-time basis, to go back to radio, it was really about a paycheck. It was about a regular paycheck, you know, and thoughts of bigger and better things. That was dumb. Just, there's no bigger or better thing. You just keep performing. You keep doing your thing. You keep working and find some way to enjoy this piece of life we have.
0: When you think about this, that's a really good point. I mean, the people, I just did a show last weekend in Eau Claire, Wisconsin, which is about, I don't know, 60,000 people. And it was a beautiful theater. It was an old high school from 1907 that they remodeled. And I got to go up on TV there the week before and plug the show. And we had about, I don't know, 250 people came out, and the place was jam-packed. And those people could not laugh any harder, you know? And to them, as corny as it sounds, I was a big star. I shook hands. I signed autographs. I took pictures with those people. And they've never heard of me before. Yeah, they looked online. I did Craig Ferguson in 5 minutes. I was on national TV. But to them, they appreciated it, you know, and that meant more to me. Those people laughed just as hard as if you're at Caesar's Palace in Vegas or on, you know, at the Improv in L.A. or whatever. So it's, I think it becomes perspective after a while. Everybody's chasing, yeah, we all want a sitcom, we all want a movie deal, and there's nothing wrong with chasing the business part of it. But the truth is very, very, very few ever get to that, and it doesn't mean you're a failure if you don't. Like you said, enjoy the ride, and it takes a long time, I think, for people to know how to enjoy that ride.
1: Yeah, I couldn't agree with you more. And just to correct you, Dobie, you are a big star. You know, you might not realize it, but there's people like me and Tony that have come up and are you know, paid our dues and come up below guys like you and Uncle Lair. I'm sure you know Paul Frisbee. You know,
0: sure.
1: These are guys that you know, as I was coming up, all of a sudden I'd run into, you know, I'll never forget when I ran into Paul Frisbee and Uncle Lair. The three of us worked together at the Funny Bone in Omaha. And we all three of us get there, and we're like, hey, where are you from? Chicago. Where are you from? Chicago. Okay, let's never do this again where we all three of us drive separate cars and this happens. You know, it's, you know, but you learn. You're like, you don't know. Sure. Yeah, so to guys like us that saw you as we were coming up and saw how to do it and how to do it the right way and how to stay after a show, whether it's 15 minutes before the crowd is cleared or it's an hour before the crowd is cleared, and shake hands and sign every T-shirt and sign every CD. That's how you do it. That's how you continue in this business.
2: You know, Dobie.
0: Well, it's... Go ahead.
2: Dobie, sorry to interrupt you. You know, you might not realize how much of an impact you have, but, you know, when I first started the station, before I started it, you were one of my first phone calls. Do you think this is a good idea? Do you think this is good for the comedy scene? And to this day, you were put on the station day one, and you're still one of the most popular. Your tracks are always at the top of the list on the most popular lists.
0: Thank you, man. That's unbelievably flattering, and I think that the same, when I was started out, there was a guy, his name is C. Cardell Willis, who now passed away, and he made a huge impact. He was a mentor in Milwaukee where I started out, and he kind of basically gave up comedy and raised a family. And he was a black guy who started a scout group for kids in the inner city. He said, these kids never will get a chance to camp, and most of them don't have fathers. And if I'm not going to be a big comedy star, at least I'll pay it forward. And that was always what he said, pay it forward. When I first went on the road, he took me out to eat at a Chinese restaurant, and he gave an envelope, and there was $25 in there. He goes, it's not going to get you rich, but if you're marooned on the road, you can at least get a can of beans or some sardines or something. You're not going to starve to death. And he said, as you come up the ranks, you pay it forward. And if you don't pay it forward, nothing that you get is ever worth it. It's like, you know, food. You got to eat it before it goes stale. Same thing with your comedy. He says, eventually it goes stale. Pass it forward. So for you to hear, say that I pass it forward, and hopefully you will pay it forward too. And that's what you guys are doing. You are giving guys a chance, you know, to learn stuff and to go on stage time. So that's the way it's supposed to work. You know, if you're greedy with it, it's not. That's never what comedy's been about. It's always been about sharing. And I appreciate what you said, and I appreciate what you're doing too.
1: Well, Dobie, we appreciate you. And tonight, you guys can check out Dobie at Zany's Downtown, 8:30 tonight. For tickets, find Dobie on Facebook or email him, DobieMaxwell@AOL.com. 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Dobie, we appreciate you getting up early this morning. Sorry we couldn't do it yesterday. And have yourself a great show tonight at Zany's.
0: Glad you're feeling better, and I'm going to go out and shovel the walk like everybody else. Thanks a lot, you guys. Good luck.
1: Have a good one, Dobie. Before we let you go, can we grab a liner from you for the station? Do you mind?
0: No. Well, what do you want me to say?
1: Anything you want, and I mean, you're listening to Steve Tui and Tony Carr, and then the station is Chicago's Comedy Scene Radio. So,
0: okay.
1: Go ahead whenever you're ready.
0: Hi, it's comedian Dobie Maxwell. Mr. Lucky, you have made a great choice. Congratulations. You're listening to Steve Tui and Tony Carr on Chicago's Comedy Scene Radio. Keep it right here.
1: Beautiful.
2: That was awesome.
1: Yeah, you know Dobie's a radio guy. He's one of the few that gets it right on one take. Dobie, have yourself a great night.
0: Thanks, guys. Talk to you soon, man. Thanks for asking me. Anytime.
2: See you, Dobie. Anytime. Absolutely anytime.
1: Take care. Dobie Maxwell there, ladies and gentlemen. He'll be out at Zany's tonight, 8:30 at the downtown Zany's. 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
4: 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This is Rob Schneider saying, you can do it.
1: 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Very happy to welcome to the program comedian Nico White, who's going to be out at Zany's tonight. Good morning, Nico. How are you?
5: Well, good morning, brother. I'm good. I cannot complain too bad.
1: That's good. Good deal. Nobody wants to hear complaining. You just you do your thing and you have a good time, right?
5: 100%. You know what I mean? I got too much to fight as it is. I have a fight right now with a specific group of animated cats because my name, unbeknownst to me up until like 2 years ago, I didn't know my name, Niko, N-E-K-O, means cat in Japan. So I guess my nephew Googled me, and the cat's a lot more famous than I am. So for like 30 pages on Google, you see these animated white cats in lingerie before you see one picture of me. So, if I complained, we'd be here all morning. So I'm not going to do that.
1: I don't know a lot about the internet world and all the search engine stuff, but I do know it is hard to fight with animated cats in lingerie. That is hard to beat when doing a search.
5: Yeah, because that's somebody's fetish. You know what I mean? Because the thing that keeps running through my mind, who are these dudes or girls that are drawing these cats And why have you been doing this for so long? I've been doing comedy for 10 years. So that means for at least 10 years, these cats have been in somebody's, you know, spank bank or something like that.
1: Oh.
5: So that's what I got to fight with when I come to town.
1: Oh, yeah. You know, people are looking to get tickets to see Nico. They're finding weird cat porn. Nobody needs that.
6: I just Googled it. It is creepy.
5: Yeah.
6: I just Googled it, and it is super creepy. And now Google's going to think I'm a freak.
1: Yep.
5: I mean, think about what people think about me.
1: Yeah, no kidding.
5: When they first hear that, like, you got to look up Nico White comedian and then you'll find me. I'm right there. But then Google has this way of, like, just in case you messed up and you meant the cats, go down far enough, you're going to see the cats all over again.
1: We're talking with Nico.
5: So
1: Nico White. He's out at Zanies this weekend, starting tonight. Go to zanies.com. You can get tickets and check him out. You can also find out all the info at nicowhite.com. See, that's easier. You don't have to fight the cats and lingerie. Just go directly to nikowhite.com, and you'll be all set.
5: Yeah.
1: All right,
5: yes,
1: now,
5: indeed, Chicago, come out. It's my first time out there. When I tell you I'm so excited to see you all, city, the good parts.
1: Yeah, yeah, be careful. You don't want to go to the wrong parts.
5: Oh, believe I've watched like 17 YouTube documentaries on which parts is which parts. So, yeah, I'm going to be very cautious. That much you can bet on.
1: Now, where are you from? This is your first time coming through town. Where did you grow up?
5: I'm a New Yorker, so I'm from Harlem, New York. You know what I mean? So I come from a project in Harlem called Taft, or as we call it, Taftganistan, just to give you an idea of what I grew up around. You know what I'm saying?
1: Okay.
5: So coming out to Chirac shouldn't be too much of a difference for me.
1: Right. You'll be all right. You know what's what and who's who, so you'll be all right.
5: Oh, yeah. 100%. But like I said, I'm looking forward to it, man. A lot of my comedic heroes are from out there. Bernie Mac is a, you know, born, bred Chicago, South Side. So to be able to come out there and, you know, see the city a little bit, be able to perform there, I really can't wait.
1: Yeah, yeah. It's and Zanies is a cool place. It's got that that old comedy feel. So it's it really does. It's one of those things. The first time I ever got on that stage, it's, you know, even though I was young and I was new, you feel like you made it. Like you're okay, now I'm really in comedy. You know, you're on that cool stage.
5: Mm-hmm.
1: Now, did I see right on your website you started in high school? How did you get started in comedy high school?
5: So I got started on a whim, if that makes any sense. So I've been a fan of comedy ever since, like, I was a very, very, very young kid. I'm talking like toddler, barely out of Pampers. My earliest memory of watching stand-up, I was 3 years old. I was watching Martin's You So Crazy special with my pops. I didn't know why he was laughing, but I knew he was. So it made me watch it, and I liked it. So I remember I found this kid in high school who was funnier than I was in conversation. And, you know, I'm decent looking, but I didn't have, like, the best game. So the way I would get girls was, you know, I can make them laugh. But my friend Rodney Taylor was a lot funnier than I was, and I was like, well, can't have that. You know what I mean? We can't have that.
1: Sure.
5: I'm going to fall into obscurity in high school. I'll never get laid. So the next day, that was orientation. So the first official day of school, September 14th, 07, my teacher was like, does anybody have a talent? A girl went up and she sung a song and something said, go tell jokes. I went up and I tried it. I did 8 minutes and it worked. And it's been stand up ever since. I've never, you know, knock on wood, I've never worked a real job. You know what I mean? So I pay the bills and I'm very proud of that.
1: You should be. Holy crap. How young are you?
5: I'm 24.
1: Wow. I mean, in high school, you did 8 minutes. It took me till I was in my 20s to attempt 8 minutes. And while I was on stage at the open mic, I stood there going, in my head, I hope to God they flash the light soon because I'm all out of stuff. And that was about 2 minutes in.
5: Right.
6: And he did it in front of everybody he knew. He did it at his high school.
1: That's crazy.
5: Yeah, but I did it first day of high school, so we didn't know each other yet.
1: Mm-hmm.
6: Oh,
1: so that could have.
5: It was a vulnerable time.
6: That is a sink or swim situation there. That is, you either become the coolest kid in school or you brand yourself.
5: Or
6: a geek.
5: Yep, 100%. 100%. That was literally what it was. It was going to be one or the other. And thankfully, you know, it worked out the positive way. So I did it in school 3 times a week for 6 months. And then my teacher was like, you know, because I, you know, being young and stupid, I thought you had to go to college to do stand up. Like, I thought all my heroes, I thought they went to college, got like a PhD in comedy or something crazy like that. So my teacher was like, have you ever done an open mic night? And I'm like, nah, what the hell is that? She was like, well, you go, you see if you can get on stage, and, you know, if they like you, they'll put you on, you know, at the comedy club or what have you. So I didn't have a computer back then. I didn't have cable or anything like that. So I went around the corner to the Children's Aid Society, and I got on the computer. I looked up comedy club open mics, and I seen one that was at, like, this place here in New York called the High Comedy Club. I went down there, took my little $5, and seen it said $5 for 5 minutes. So I showed up to this open mic dressed to kill. You hear me?
1: Sure.
5: It was the Easter outfit that I got that year. I wore that to the open mic.
6: This
5: so the boy, awesome. The boy is fly. You know what I'm saying? So I get there, and I seen it said $5 for 5 minutes. So I'm decent enough at math to go, okay, so then that's $1 a minute. If I bring $10, they'll give me 10 minutes. So I go, I hand the dude my $10. I'm like, yeah, so that means I can do 10 minutes. He goes, no, you get five. Here's the change. Go sign up. I'm like, oh, okay, jackass, I'll go sign up. So I went, signed up number 22, and I never had this before. I never bombed on stage. I never, like, died a dog's death on stage. So I go on, and I'm dying. And I remember at that time, I had my closing joke was about my cousin taking a dump in my bathroom and not flushing. So I was like, if all else fails, my joke about CJ going to kill him. I get to my last joke. I hit it, and I got one of these in the back. I get, ha! And that was it.
1: Oh.
5: And from that moment, I said, it'll never be that bad again. And,
1: right.
5: You know, kept doing comedy. And, you know, because I mean, in my mind, my little young 14-year-old mind, I'm like, well, if I go to the open mic and do it well, then I'm going to retire. I've done comedy professionally. I'm going to be good. But then I went up and bombed, and I was like, okay, yeah, it's never going to be like that again. And sure enough, knock on wood.
1: That's awesome. So what route did you take then? Did you just start doing the open mics all around New York then at that point?
5: Yes. So the way that it worked was you got, and you know this, being a comic, there's multiple scenes. So you got the urban scene, you know, the black room, stuff like that, the mainstream circuit, the alt room. So in New York, I did, I made it my business to do all three. So in the hood, you can get up easier. You know what I'm saying? All you had to do was ask for stage time. They were quicker to put you on for 5 minutes.
1: Okay.
5: So I would go around to the comic named Lily, who would take me around in his car, these places that I had never been to. And I'd ask for time. They put me on. And most times I was doing well enough to where they're like, okay, youngin', you know, come back. So I'd do that. And then I would do the comedy club open mics. So I get out of school, and I'm still doing shows in school. And me and my homie, we did a show at lunch. And our show at lunchtime, from what we were told, had a better attendance rate than any first period class. So you got to think that's what, 1, 2, 3. So I was getting up about 3 times a day.
1: Mm-hmm.
5: Then when you count the open mics that I was doing, I'd do like 2 or 3 mics a day. And you put that in a week, that's 7 days. So I do all that, and that's how I built a little name for myself. And then after that, I was getting up at this comedy club over here called The Laugh Lounge. And a comedian by the name of Donnell Rollins, Ashley Larry from the Chappelle Show, I did a room here in Harlem. And the comedian who was closing that show was like, you know, you should come by The Laugh Lounge. Ashley Larry runs a show there. Now, I didn't watch Chappelle's show. Don't kill me. I didn't watch the Chappelle show until like 3 years ago. Because you got to remember, I was like 8 when the Chappelle show was out.
1: Right.
5: I knew all the
1: young
5: references.
1: Yeah.
5: But I never watched it. So I knew who Donnell Rawlings was because I had seen him on Bad Boys of Comedy, but I never knew who Ashley Larry was. So I go down to Laugh Lounge. I do the mic first, the show, and it's packed. And I'm like, okay, so I'm going to get on this. I see the little short dude sitting at the bar. I go, I say hello. I'm like, oh, wow, you're Donnell Rawlings. You know, I'm a big fan. He's like, okay, thanks, son. So the show starts, and he tells me, he's like, all right, I'm bringing you up first. Now, at this particular point, I had always had a choice of when I could go on, like first or second. And I always chose second just so I could have something like the riff off of if the first comic, you know what I mean?
1: Sure.
5: Introduce any topic that I can go piggyback on. So I said, I don't want to go first. And Donnell Rollins looked me in my eyes and said, in that moment, what was the coldest thing I ever heard? But in retrospect, was one of the best things Mike said to me. He was like, you don't want to go first. I'm like 14, 15, just turned. And he was like, you don't want to go first. Cold as ice. I said, all right, well, holler at me when you're ready to be a comedian. Turned and walked away, right?
1: Oh.
5: So, yeah. So I'm sitting there, you know, 15-year-old kid from the hood. I'm like, well, I'm thinking to myself, well, he just hating because he bald-headed. You know what I mean? He ain't got no hair, so he hating. And the way fate worked out, he couldn't find anybody else to go first. And somebody was like, nah, Nico going to go first. He's like, little nigga say he don't want to go first. And I was like, nah, I'll go first. He put me up first. I did fine. And he was nice enough to have me on every other week.
1: Wow.
5: On his Mashup Monday show. And that got me looks at all the other clubs in the city. He was the first person to take me to Caroline's on Broadway. And I think to this day, I'm probably the youngest comedian to ever host a weekend there. I was 17 when I did that. And, you know, thanks to him, I was able to get some very good preliminary looks. And then as the years went on, you know, became a better comic to where now I'm proud to say in the city, I get to work most of 98% of the clubs in this city in New York State. And I get to go on the road and headline. So. And not complain. It could be worse. Could be punching the clock.
6: You literally learned comedy through school. Like, it was part of your education. That's awesome.
5: Mm-hmm. Thank you, bro. Yep. I was doing some spring cleaning today. Well, not spring cleaning. I'm a sloppy bastard. But I was doing some summer cleaning, and I found an old Glad bag, funny enough. And it had all of my old joke books in it. And when I looked at it, I counted 11 books cover to cover. It's crazy to me that all those were like school books.
1: Right.
5: So I think I gave school 75% of my attention, and my grades were spectacular. But I gave this 100% of my attention. So,
1: Nico, it's really is a cool story. It really is a cool story. I love hearing your journey. It's really, really cool.
5: Thank you, man.
1: No, thank you. Nico White going to be out at Zany's starting tonight through Saturday. Two shows Friday, three shows Saturday. Check it out, NicoWhite.com, NekoWhite.com or Zany's.com. Nico, before we wrap up, do you mind doing a liner for the program in the station?
5: Perfect. Ladies and gentlemen, if you can hear this, my name is Nico White. I'm on Chicago's comedy scene with Steve and Tony, ladies and gentlemen. Please make sure you keep supporting them, and I hope to see your faces, Zany's, this weekend. Long live the king. Well, not king, more like Kang. K-A-N-G. L-O-N-G. T. Ah, fuck. I fucked up on hashtag. Oh, well. So good.
1: Nico.
5: Messed up my own hashtag.
1: Nico, have a blast this weekend. Welcome to Chicago.
5: Yes, sir. Thank you so much. It's a pleasure of mine to be in your city. Thank you all for having me.
1: All right. Take care, Nico. Good luck. Bye-bye.
5: All right, buddy. Thank you so much. I appreciate y'all. Peace.
7: Bye. Hi, this is Adam Ferrara. 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You're laughing, aren't you? Yes, you are.
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1: Welcome to the program, Mr. Ian Bagg. How are you?
10: Oh, good morning, fellas.
1: And did I get your name correct? That's what we've been talking about for the last 5 minutes is we didn't want to look foolish to you. To our audience, we're okay if we look foolish. But to you, we wanted to make sure we got it right. So Ian Bagg, that's correct?
10: Yeah, what did you guys think it was going to be?
1: We were going back and forth on Ian and Ian. That's what we were doing.
10: Oh, I thought we were talking about Bagg.
1: Is it bag or is it bog?
10: Is it
1: iron bog? Welcome in.
10: It's Ian. There's only that one freak that's iron, and everybody hates him.
1: Yeah. it's Ian Bagg. He's going to be out at the Improv starting tonight through the weekend, Thursday through Sunday.
10: I won't be there tonight, boys. I start tomorrow.
1: Oh, see, we get the name right and we don't get the dates right. Someone's getting fired.
10: I should just slam the phone down right now. Good luck, fellas. good one.
1: See, that's the problem though nowadays is slamming the phone down doesn't do anything anymore. Like it doesn't really work. You just push the button really hard.
10: It doesn't slam. You just kind of try to figure out where the red button is. You know? You know what? I keep getting these phone calls from. I have no idea. I had a birthday in November, and it started as soon as I had a birthday. I don't know which one of my friends did this, but I get this. Hello, seniors. You're about to get a discount on a hover round. I'm like, what? I'm like, what happened? I turned 42, and everything's gone. I need a hover round already?
1: that's what you do to anybody. When they turn 40, you sign them up for, like, AARP. And then they just start wondering why they're getting stuff in the mail. What?
10: I'm sure it was my brother-in-law, and it's really, at first I remember being so shocked, and now I'm just annoyed that they keep calling me. I'm like, I will call you when I need this.
1: I'm good. I'm not a senior.
10: Yes.
1: I'm a hip, cool comedian. I travel the country, man. I don't need your senior stuff.
10: I don't need your senior stuff. Can I borrow your glasses? Because I can't seem to see this.
1: Well, there is that. Yeah. we're talking with Ian Bagg. He's going to be out at the Improv starting tomorrow. And you've been in a couple of different movies. What was it like working with Tim Robbins?
10: Tim Robbins was fantastic. I met him when I lived in New York. We used to play hockey together at Chelsea Piers. And he was just... I never mentioned to him that I was a comedian. He had no idea what I did. Somehow he found out, and I just get a call one day. Tim Robbins would like to come in and have you audition for this movie. So I went in, and he gave me a part, and just couldn't be a nicer guy and couldn't be more giving to do something like that. So
1: that's awesome, because you rarely hear the nice stories of Hollywood. Yeah, this guy helped me out. This guy gave me a break. This guy did something for me. You rarely hear those stories.
10: You don't hear that much, and I got to be honest with you. He got me into the SAG career, into the union, and he helped me out a ton. You know, I wouldn't say my career is booming, but my career is really good, and I thank him for being part of it.
1: Now your career is doing great, but
10: my career is fantastic.
1: Well, but except I noticed when I was looking at your website last night that Judd Apatow screwed you. Why are you not Seth Rogen? Because I'm done with Seth Rogen. I don't need Seth Rogen anymore. Can we get Ian Bagg a couple of more roles and Seth a couple of less roles? How about that?
10: I mean, they're very good at making sure that they're all in the same movie every time.
1: Mm-hmm.
10: Every time. I tried to Red Rover send Ian over to be in the rest of the movies, but they just bonked me off and kept me out. So yeah,
1: that's not cool. Could we start a Twitter page or a Facebook page? You know, more Ian, less Seth. How about that?
10: I like it. I'm into that.
1: All right,
10: but I'm pretty sure it'll get blamed on me somehow, and then I won't be able to get in, and they'll just get Ian Ziering to be in all their movies.
1: Right. Well, there's that too. Yeah, that's and listen, I got to tell you, I'm okay with that. If you get blamed and I get a little publicity out of it myself, I'm okay with that too. You know, I mean, I can live with myself on that. That's,
6: wow.
10: Well, I don't
6: really?
10: Know.
6: That's
10: I don't.
6: Nice.
10: I don't know. Yeah, I was going to say, I don't know if I like this at all. I don't know if I like it.
1: Well, see, that's what happened when Tony was very nervous, because I said when Chelsea Handler keeps taking these topless pictures, I mm-hmm. want to start a thing that's, hashtag keep your top on, which is very rare. Usually people say take your top off. But I want her to keep it on just because I want her. She's funny. She doesn't need to be the 40-year-old Miley Cyrus. That's all I'm saying.
10: Right.
1: But Tony's sure that it's going to come across as I hate women comedians, so that I'm too afraid to do that. I don't want to be the guy that hates female comedians.
10: I'm with you. I don't hate female comedians, but I have no... It's like when male comedians try to be sexy. No, thank you.
1: Right.
10: You're a comedian, you're goofy. You picked your way. You want to be a model, become a model.
1: Right. That's your choice, yeah. I don't. You know, I like Chelsea mm-hmm. Handler. She's mm-hmm. very funny, but I don't need her to break my boners. I don't need that.
10: No,
1: that's not fair.
10: Yeah.
1: That's, you know,
10: it'd be like if Hillary started whipping off her top.
6: Ooh,
1: see, no one wants it now, Tony. Now you understand what I'm saying. You know, Hillary wants to give a speech. Fine, take your top off.
10: Yeah.
1: No,
10: you've picked your career path. You got to realize there's certain things that go with your career path. I don't want my nude women taking off their tops.
1: See? Well, some of them I do. Some of them
2: I
1: do.
2: Well, yeah. Have you looked through some of the newswomen? That's a whole new thing.
1: Yeah. I got to tell
10: you. You got me there.
1: I turn on Fox News. I'd rather see them topless with their mouths closed. That would be way better. Yeah.
10: I was watching the LA news yesterday, and there was a woman on our weather, a lady on our weather, and she wore a mini skirt, and I could not look at any of the other states because it was amazing. She was so hot. I'm like, how does this? She was so hot. All I could think was, this girl doesn't care about weather.
1: Yeah. You know when that doesn't happen to me? When I watch the news in Milwaukee. That doesn't happen to me.
10: What do you just get? You just get like one of the girls from the college basketball team.
1: Sometimes you can't tell the difference between the ladies and the men when you're watching the news in Milwaukee. It's just a blob. It's just a blob
10: welcome
1: of
10: to weather.
1: Cheese.
10: Yeah. Welcome to weather. It's good times. Fun in the south side. Weather coming in from the
1: We're talking with Ian Bagg. You can find
10: you're
1: out more about
10: it. You're probably going to get some letters from this. I'm sure there's some lady with a deep voice driving to work right now.
1: Probably.
10: Dear guys, I do not find that funny at all. And Chelsea Handler is a lovely lady.
1: How did you not become a news guy? You've got that news voice. You could be a news guy.
10: I can't say Kondestapelopelichilopis.
1: Ah, that's the problem. Yep, that's everyone has to pass that test.
10: Yeah. Yep, and I... and also, I will not say Iran. I still call it Persia.
1: We're talking to Ian Bagg. You can find out more about him at ianbagg.com. Actually, oddly enough, you can find him. You can find out about Ian Bagg at ianbagg.com. So you can go there, check him out, and you can also get tickets for tonight or for tomorrow through Sunday, Friday, Saturday, Sunday shows at the Improv in Schaumburg, chicago.improv.com. Okay, how did you piss off Brad Pitt? How did that happen?
10: I was doing this interview for TBS on the red carpet at the SAG Awards one year, and I was in. They said, "Okay, you're getting Brad Pitt next." So Brad Pitt came over. We started the interview, and I said, "So what's your name, fella?" and it went downhill from there. That's all I'm going to say. He was not impressed. He, unlike Tim Robbins, he is not an Ian Bagg fan.
1: Oh, man. How do you not have a sense of humor when someone says that? That's funny.
10: I would think so, too, but I guess I wasn't as good-looking as George Clooney, and we couldn't have our own Ocean's 11 giggles. And so it went downhill from there. I asked him if he had a chocolate-covered pretzel. I actually asked him if he had a chocolate-covered pretzel, and he got mad at me, and he's like, "Why would you ask that?" And I was like, "Ooh, somebody's been off the carbs for a while."
1: See, but that continues to perpetuate my feeling on Alec Baldwin. I think he's great in everything I see him in. He's an incredible actor, but as a human, I just find him repulsive, and I can't help myself.
10: But you know what's funny is Alec Baldwin. I did the interview with, and he was a little bit after Brad Pitt, and he was awesome. He was amazing. He was so funny.
1: He was okay. I thought he was the one that got pissed off about the pretzels. I misread on your website.
10: No.
1: Sorry.
10: Brad Pitt got mad at me afterwards. Alec Baldwin was amazing, but he was with this girl that was really young, and I wanted to say, "Who's your girlfriend?" Because she was so young, and then it turned out to be his daughter. She was so hot. Alec Baldwin and Kim Basinger.
1: Yeah.
10: Equals hot.
1: Yeah.
10: Equals cool. Equals crazy hot. equals crazy hot with weird political views.
1: I was going to say, I have a feeling it equals just full-on crazy, too. Because according to him, she's a rude little pig. So.
10: Right, right. Well, you know what? After seeing her, she can be a rude little pig. That's all I'm going to say. Crazy hot.
1: Ian Bagg, he is going to be at the Improv Friday, Saturday, Sunday this weekend. Get your tickets by going to chicago.improv.com. Ian, we appreciate you getting up this morning and having a blast with us.
10: What are you kidding? Thanks. I wish I was out there so I could come into the studio. I would have really liked to do it, but it just turned out that I don't get to leave until tomorrow. So, yeah, so thank you for having me.
1: No, no worries. Our studios are filthy radio studios anyway. You're safer over the phone. You won't catch anything.
10: That's best that I don't get the scabies.
1: I just noticed, too, that did you used to be on Fridays? You're too young to have been on Fridays.
10: On the TV show Friday?
1: Yeah.
10: Yeah, I when I first started doing comedy, I was on Fridays a bunch of times, yeah.
1: Wow. That's, for those that don't know, Fridays was kind of a Saturday Night Live, but on Friday nights. Edgier.
10: I was on a different one. I was on Fridays, the second Fridays. You're talking the one with Kramer and them.
1: Yeah, with Michael Richards, right? And stuff. Yeah, different show.
10: No,
1: okay,
10: no,
1: sorry.
10: I'm not that
1: okay.
10: Old. No, I'm not that old.
1: Well, that's why I was like, how in the hell was he on this? He had to have been like 15, you know?
10: I would be so much more bitter if I'd been on Fridays and I was still my career.
1: All right, so what's the Fridays you were on? I'm lost.
10: It was called Friday Night Videos. And then they turned it into a show called Friday.
1: Yes. Okay. Because you and I are like the same age, and I was like, Now I know Fridays. Okay.
10: No. Yeah. Way different. Yeah. Sorry. That's why I was like, wow, this guy's really excited about Friday Night Video.
1: This guy's a weirdo. What is it? I've done Conan. I've done Leno, and he brings up Fridays. Really? I've been on Craig Kilborn. And Fridays, this idiot brings up? No.
10: my own Showtime special, and he's concerned about me doing it on Friday Night Videos.
1: Right, like, right. No, I'm an old school comedy guy, so like I like all that stuff. Like, I like laughing. One of my greatest things was I was working as an extra on a TV show, and Henry Gibson was on there, and I got to spend the whole day BSing with Henry Gibson. And so kind of stuff is cool to me. So. All right.
10: I like how much of it. You are a nerd, sir.
1: I am such a nerd. I'm a super comedy nerd, and now I'm
10: like
1: a super Ian Bagg fan. Check him out online at ianbagg.com. That's where you can find out about
10: Ian Bagg.
1: Yes.
10: On the World Wide Web.
1: Ian, before we let you go, can we grab a liner from you for the show? Do you mind just kind of this is Ian Bagg, and you're listening to Steve Tuohy and Tony Carr. And the name of the station is actually Chicago's Comedy Scene Radio.
10: Holy.
1: I know. It's a ton of stuff. It's a lot of stuff.
10: Can I just say Steve and Tony?
1: Sure. Knock yourself out.
10: And it's comedy what? It's comedy radio. What's comedy what?
1: It's Chicago's Comedy Scene Radio.
10: Okay. You're listening to Chicago. Hold on. You're listening to a guy that can't talk. You're listening to Chicago's Comedy Scene Radio. And it's Steve and Tony, and they're comedy nerds. One talks a lot, one doesn't talk at all.
1: Perfect. That is absolutely perfect. Ian,
6: absolutely true, right. Too.
1: Yeah, it's absolutely true.
10: It is true.
1: Yeah.
10: Hey, go sit there. Just put in his it's true. I'm being kidnapped. Somebody come help me, please.
1: That's all I let him say. That's all I let him say each day. He says it's true.
10: Hey, can I ask you a question? You guys are huge comedy fans there. Do they still have that afternoon show at the Green Mile?
1: Oh, I don't know. I don't know if they still do that. It's been, I haven't been to the Green Mile in about 8 years. So
10: I did a couple years ago. I did a show there at the Green Mile, and it was like afternoon on a Saturday. It was free, and it was kind of like a magazine. Like they kind of set it up as a magazine, and there was different stages, and it kind of one would take place. It was one of the funnest shows I've ever done. And it was so hip and so cool. There was bands and stuff, and there was comedy, and people would do editorials. And I hope it's still there. It's Saturday afternoon, and I hope that I'm advertising for them well. And if it isn't there, you guys missed out on this show. It was fantastic. So anybody that knows about what I'm talking about should go and see it and tell their friends.
1: Yeah.
6: I've never heard of that.
1: I have no idea. I'm gonna go and look for it, though, today and find out.
10: You guys... find out, because it was like I thought it would have been a great TV show. They could have turned it into a TV show. So and they had me on it one time when I was there. But I just wanted to bring that up. I know it's awkward. It's an awkward way to end, but that's how I live life.
1: It's awesome. Ian, thank you so much. We appreciate you taking the time and getting up this morning hanging out with us.
10: Thank you, guys.
1: Have a good one.
11: Hey, it's Joe Coy. And yes, when I'm in Chicago, I listen to Chicago Comedy Scene with Steve Tuohy and my dude, Tony Carr.
3: 97.7 The Q. Stephen Sherrill with you here, hanging out on a Friday morning. Excited to welcome back to the program the iconic, the legendary Carlos Mencia. Good morning, Carlos. How are you, bud?
12: I am phenomenal, man. Been having an amazing year. It's been great, man. I've been rejuvenated. Like, a lot of things happened at the same time, and it's just like an explosion, you know. So it's been great. And, you know, look, I have family in Chicago. Three of my sisters used to live there, and now only one of them is left. But yeah, it's like a home away from home for me. It's my favorite big city to perform in, because you're a big city, but you guys have a literal Midwest mentality, and because you have extreme weather. Seriously, because of the extreme weather there, because you have like a spring, a fall, a winter, a summer that are real. You guys are used to life being life. Here's an example. No other city in America, there is none, period, end of story, where the Cubs would be selling out for 100 years and not win a championship. There's no other city where that happened. Only Chicagoans have that, like, oh, we'll get them next year, for like 100 years.
1: Right. That is true. By the way, Carlos going to be at the Improv in Schaumburg all weekend long. Tonight you got shows 7 and 9:30. Tomorrow 7 and 9:30, and then Sunday 7 o'clock. The Improv. What a great room there in Schaumburg, right by Woodfield Mall. So you said
12: some of those shows only have like literally 5-10 tickets left. So you guys better hurry up and get them. Like, there's not really that many tickets left.
1: And you can grab the tickets on Carlos's website as well, carlosmencia.com. So you said a bunch of things happening all at once. You're on this tour. What else is happening with you?
12: So I've been trying to figure out where the mentality is, you know, for comedy today, because comedy, you can't just go up and tell jokes anymore. You can't just go up and be funny anymore. And so what happened was, one of the things that occurred was, a friend of mine invited me to an LGBTQ show, and I really, really had a great time. But in the middle of the show, I kind of got upset. I got upset because they were saying all the things that I want to say, or at least talking about certain subjects that I want to talk about, but I'm not supposed to talk about. And I went, well, wait a minute, why can't I talk about this, but they can? And then I started exploring the black shows, the Latino shows, you know, all of these concept shows, like, hey, if you're a Middle Easterner, come and check out this show. Hey, if you're a Jew, come and check out this show. And I thought to myself, wait a minute, why is it okay for them to tell those jokes, but not me? So I got to be black to tell a black joke? I got to be gay to tell a gay joke? That's not what America's been fighting for. We've been fighting to be equal so that we all come together. This is crap. I will not be a part of this anymore. And ever since I diverted from that and told people, like, this is a hypocrisy. Don't come to my show when you go to those shows and laugh at those jokes, and then come to my show and pretend that, like, oh, you went too far. You guys went so far yesterday. So that they did. I mean,
1: right, listen, right.
12: Watch. Go and watch like an Asian show. Asian comedians do the most racist thing that no other comedians can do. When Asian comedians do impressions of other Asians, I'm not kidding, they squint their eyes more. You gotta be kidding me, bro. And I can't even do, you know what I mean? Could you imagine if I went up on stage and pulled my eyes and pretended to be Asian? But that's what they do when they do impressions of other. And I went, because it's fun, because it's funny. And then it hit me. People forgot what comedy is. People, you know, you guys hear it all the time. You know, this comedian said something offensive. We don't say it. We're comedians. Everything that we do, everything that I do, is intended to make you laugh, to make you have a better time. For you technical people out there, I literally want you to laugh so hard that dopamine and serotonin are released into your body, creating a literal state of euphoria. That's what I'm trying to do to you. And for anybody to turn that into something bad, like, that's you know what I mean? That's horrible. And this is why I love your city, because you guys never cared that you were losing. It was about the experience of going to the game. And that's what is lost in comedy now, that it's the experience of coming together. It's the experience of when I say, oh my God, when I was a kid, my mother had, you know, 18 kids, and everybody under 30 going, oh my God, how many kids? You know, and everybody.
13: Were you all fed? Right.
12: Oh my God, I remember Jennifer had 8. That's a lot.
14: Right.
12: Had 18.
14: Right.
12: And that whole comparison, I love that idea to be able to communicate that stuff. And ever since I've been doing this and this kind of release happened to me, I started kind of expanding on doing, you know, now I do jokes about not just everybody, but they're coming to the show. I started doing a lot of stuff about LGBTQ and about, you know, having a disability, and kids with disabilities are coming to the show now. Mm-hmm. Like now all of a sudden I look into the audience, there's 3 wheelchairs and somebody with cerebral palsy, or, you know what I mean? Like people come and they want me to talk about them, or to at least acknowledge that they're there in the show, because they're like, hey, like, we're here so you could talk about us. You talk about everybody else. Talk about us too. That's what we're here to do. And that is so rewarding, because it's the opposite of what people say comedy is supposed to be. Hey, when you do jokes about people in wheelchairs, man, people in wheelchairs are going to get offended. No, when I do jokes about people with wheelchairs go, oh my God, Carlos did a wheelchair check? Let's go check out Carlos. And they come to the show, and then I do a joke about them. People feel uncomfortable at first, like, oh my God, they're here. And then once the kids in the wheelchair start laughing, then they're like, oh, it's okay to laugh. And then it becomes communal again, and then we all just have fun. And then, believe it or not, in the past year or so, the biggest complaints that I get as a comedian right now is, why didn't you make fun of, and then preceded by whatever that person is. So last night I did a show, and this guy literally came up to me after the show, and he went, listen, I love your comedy, but you don't do joke about Latvia. Why don't you do joke about Latvia? Latvia,
13: you left the Latvians out.
1: How niche do you have to get now?
12: Right. I am so sorry, Latvians. And I have to tell him, like, listen, bro, the old people, when I say Latvia, they're going to think you're Latka from Taxi. And the young people have no idea where it is.
1: Right.
12: We're talking to a country where we almost don't know north, west, east, and south, for Christ's sake. You really believe we know Latvia?
1: Sure.
12: And so that rewarding part is where I'm living. And it's so fun to be comedic now, because now I feel like I can talk about anything again. And if anybody pretends to get offended, I could tell them, no, because you take these jokes from somebody else, and everybody just lets loose it and goes free. And now we can talk about, you know, stupidity, like the real thing we need to talk about, you know, the dumbness of people, the simplicity of people, the fact that people complain. We live in the, like, okay, here's something I don't understand. Take somebody that's far right or far left, who's talking about how America's broken, all right? And just take their exact words, whatever they say about America, it's broken, we're not going to survive, and then put that in Europe and give it a French accent, and I guarantee you that those same exact people would be repudiating the exact words that came out of their mouth, but because it came out of the accent of somebody else's. So when it's like, this country's ruined, and we need change, and we need to fix it, if it was some French guy going, America is broken, you need change, you need to fix it.
1: Right, people would be mad.
12: Let me tell you something, you don't even know what you're saying. There's a greater country in the world. And you could be like, but I was just quoting you. These were your words. Well, I can say it, but you can't. Like, so that
1: can... Well, we lost you.
15: Honey, you don't need to leave it there or something.
1: Carlos, your Bluetooth, I think, cut out. There we
13: got
1: go.
13: Got him.
1: There we go. I think your Bluetooth got in. All of a sudden, we were hearing some woman talk to a kid.
12: Oh, you know what happened? I know what happened. So
13: she turned the car on.
12: That's what happened.
13: He's connected
12: my
13: to her.
12: Turned the car on. Oh, so you guys are talking.
13: Isn't that great?
1: We're talking with Carlos Mencia and his wife this morning on email.
12: I am so glad I was not doing a Jeffrey Toobin at that moment.
14: Carlos is currently on the No Hate, No Fear tour. He is going to be at the Improv in No Hate, No Fear. He'll be in the Improv in Schaumburg all weekend long. You can get your tickets at CarlosMencia.com. Cheryl, do you have a question?
13: I was just going to ask you, because years ago I was in Vegas and I saw Don Rickles.
12: Yes.
13: And he made jokes about everybody.
12: Yes.
13: And the front row people, he would always go, "Oh, where are you from?" And there were a French couple. They all got up and left. Has anybody got?
12: Wow.
13: I know they got up and left. And yikes!
14: Right. What do you expect when you go see Rickles? So this is what you're gonna get.
13: Do people have a problem with this, or are they good with it? Like, have you?
12: They're good with it because when I tell people, like, it's in a form of a joke, right? What I told you guys. So what I do is, I tell people, go see an LGBTQ show. And then I say, go see an urban show. Go see a Latino show. Go, and I point out the difference between each one, jokingly, of course.
13: Right.
12: But then when I get to the part where I say, you know, look, and listen, I'm just saying LGBTQ because that's the first group I brought up, right? Mm-hmm. But if you're an LGBTQ member and you get offended at what I'm saying, the truth is that it's not me who's the problem. All these groups are asking for equality, right? Latinos, blacks, we all want equality. But in this specific instance, we don't give it. Because what I'm basically saying is, oiga gente, vengan a venir conmigo para hacer un show Latino. White people not invited. Like, that's not
13: right.
12: That's not the way it works for me. And so when I tell people, like, hey, listen, you wanted equality, you got it. I'm going to make jokes about everybody, and my jokes are intended mm-hmm. to make you laugh. Even if jokes are bad. Like, I don't understand how you could take it to such a bad place when the intent is pure. And people, somehow people think that we like offending people. No comedian writes a joke that even wants to offend one person.
14: Mm-hmm.
12: Like, this is literal. You could take five of the best comedians right now, alive today, and put them at the Rosemont Theater and sell it out and pay one person in the first one or two rows in the middle to not laugh at any joke.
14: Mm-hmm.
12: Every one of those comedians will go up on stage, have an amazing set, get a standing ovation, and get off stage and say this. Hey, guys, did you see that one dude that didn't laugh at any of the jokes?
14: Yep.
12: And the other comedians will be like, oh, my God, was he wearing like a brown thing with kind of a, yes, that guy. What the hell was wrong with him? And then the next comedian will go on and go, I'm going to make him laugh. You'll see.
14: Mm-hmm.
12: And then he'll get off and go, oh, my God, I could not get anything out of that guy.
13: Mm-hmm.
12: By the fourth or fifth comedian, they will start talking to that guy
13: mm-hmm.
12: to find out what's wrong with him.
14: Right.
12: Why aren't you laughing? Because that's how much we want to make people laugh. And so my point is to turn that into something bad. To draw an analogy, because of what I've done for a living, you know, being a quote-unquote celebrity, I've had a pretty decent sex life.
13: For sharing.
12: Well, I've had some, you know, let me put it this way. I've had some sex that wasn't that good. But I never wanted to cancel somebody afterwards. I appreciated the sentiment. Oh, thank you for trying that move. It hurt, but thank you. I never, ever, ever ended a sex session by like, I'm going to go online and cancel you and tell everybody how bad you are. How dare you try that thing with your fingers in the boom bitty? No balloons ever. That message is being received right now more than ever because people... Look, and here's another hypocrisy about the comedy thing. And by the way, going back to Rickles, it's funny because I bought my father before Rickles passed away. I bought my mom and dad tickets to go see him. And when my dad came back, he was upset that Don didn't make fun of him.
14: Oh, like,
12: that was his issue.
14: Mm-hmm.
12: He didn't have any problems with that. But he was like, mijo, can you imagine if he talked to me with this accent? Like, yeah, I do. Because I make fun of it all the time.
14: Yeah.
12: I can imagine today people are getting angry at being told that because we choose to laugh, right?
14: Yeah.
12: That we're bad people.
13: Mm-hmm.
12: Now, This is going to sound serious. It's not. And this is my point of saying what I'm about to say. I do a joke about how I am part of the Catholic Church, but I am part of those kids that you heard about. And this joke is really, really funny. But my point is that without comedy, for me personally, I wouldn't be able to tell that joke and that story and go through the catharsis of it and come out at the other end of it laughing and having a better perspective about it instead of being depressed and sad and non-communicative.
13: Right.
12: And, you know,

0: Yep. Yep.
1: You are allowing that man to destroy your life, and you deserve a girlfriend. You deserve a wife or a boyfriend or whatever it is. You deserve happiness. You didn't do anything wrong. You were a child. I was a kid. I was 10 years old. That's it. That's all I have to say. No, nothing else. It's life. It happens. We move on. But I refuse. I refuse to be a victim my entire life. I'm a survivor. I'm not a victim. And I think that a lot of people forgot that that's what comedy does. Let's take it to the most rudimentary place. We're hanging out with our friends. We trip and fall.
2: Mm-hmm.
1: It's not funny at that moment. It isn't. Let's even take one. We're all walking. Somebody turns around. Boom. Hits a pole, you know, on the street.
0: Mm-hmm. Right.
1: And a little tooth gets chipped. That day is not funny at all. But if those are your real friends, depending on the kind of friends you have, whether a week or a month or years later,
0: mm-hmm.
1: that story is going to be hysterical.
0: Yes.
1: That's what comedy can do. It can take, man, I can't believe I have a chipped tooth and I almost, to like, what is it? Do you remember when you broke?
0: Right, right.
1: And Kevin is like, I never wanted to say it. It went in my mouth. No! Right in my mouth. Oh, my God. Yeah. And then all of a sudden, it becomes something different. It becomes the story that the caveman used to tell around the fire way back in the day to make it palatable for the guy who tripped and almost got eaten by the tiger. Oh, he almost got eaten by the tiger. Aha, but we killed him. Aha, and everybody. Like, that's where the origins of certain types of comedy come from. And I think that people forgot about that and wanted to be sane and cute. And look, last year describes it all to me the way it went down. For me, last year comedically started with somebody going on stage and physically assaulting a comedian for using words.
2: Mm-hmm.
0: Who? Whoa. Right.
2: Will Smith.
0: Oh, Will Smith. Okay. Mm-hmm.
1: Right? Literally started with that. Ended comedically for me last year, the Golden Globes. Where, and by the way, good friend of mine, very funny guy, but Joe Coy's set went the way it went because he was afraid to offend anybody in that room.
2: So we've had Joe on the show like 5-6 times over the years, and so I watched that. So just to give you a little perspective, I've done stand up myself since 1999, and I watched that and I went, Joe looks uncomfortable on stage for the first time ever. Mm-hmm. I've never seen him look uncomfortable, and he looks like uncomfortable because of how censored he was.
1: Correct, because we've been told that we can't, you know what I mean, that we can't make fun of, and think about like what somebody was offended by. Mm-hmm. He said, which is true, that they basically show Taylor Swift a lot on NFL games.
2: Right,
1: that's basically what the joke was.
2: Right,
1: and somebody said that there was offense to it. Mm-hmm. So now there's offense to the truth. The truth is that that's what happened.
2: Yeah.
1: Like, I'm watching the Super Bowl, and they cut to her at least 10, 15 times.
2: Sure.
1: Which I don't care, by the way.
2: Right, but they do.
1: Joke about that. Right, but if I do a joke about that, wait, were you going to get mad? Like, what now? I can't talk about the sun? Oh, the sun came up. No, it didn't. I refuse. I don't identify with the sun. I don't care what you identify with. I don't care what you want me to call you. I don't care. I don't care about any of that. Truth is where it used to be. But here's the problem with truth in America today. Today, America is not about truths. Today, America is about feelings. It's about how I feel. Mm-hmm. That's why intelligent people have a very hard time in America today. Because here's how it goes. Hey, let's have a discussion about blankety blankety blank. Okay, let's do it. Well, I'm going to tell you some numbers because I'm a numbers guy and I like the truth. Numbers say the statistics show this and the percentages are that. And then the other person goes, where did you get those numbers? I don't believe those numbers. Who got those numbers? How am I supposed to believe in those numbers? Yeah, whatever. Because they feel like it's wrong. They feel like it is. And it started when we gave participation trophies to children. And instead of teaching them how to fail, how to deal with losing, how to deal with life, how to deal with a cold-ass winter, how to deal with living in Chicago and walking outside and going, you know what? It's cold, but not that bad.
2: Right.
1: Walking half a block, turning a corner and going,

0: They don't know that. They don't understand that. And so sometimes in comedy, I have to literally Chicagoize audiences at first so that they can be okay with the laughter later.
1: Mm-hmm.
0: It's really that. Because we allowed people to feel like their feelings are important.
2: Mm-hmm.
0: And so when we gave participation trophies, it didn't end there. There's a reason that today we have to call coffee makers baristas. Why?
2: Right.
0: Because they know, I don't want to be a coffee maker. How dare you call me a coffee maker? I'm not a coffee maker. Hey, you're a barista. Oh my God, I'm a barista. I didn't know I was a coffee maker. I don't want to be a secretary. You're not. You're a personal assistant. Oh my God, thank you. A bartender. I'm not a bartender. I'm a mixologist. Will you mix me a drink? Like everything is like. I remember as a kid and a teenager, every job that I got, there was one, just one, vice president in every one of those companies. Now every one of those companies has 8 to 15 sure. vice presidents, who, by the way, do not make any money. There's one VP and a bunch of people that have titles that do not make that kind of money,
2: uh-huh.
0: but they have the title.
1: Right.
0: Because, mm-hmm. you know, it's about rewarding them. It's about, hey, feel good.
1: And how they feel. Fun. Yeah.
0: And how they feel.
1: Yeah.
0: And today, people, like, listen, I love America. I think America's the greatest country in the world. I think people take it for granted. You know what I mean? Like I tell people, America's so amazing. We have fat, poor people. Just like, we have fat poor people. Understand that. Understand that that is mm-hmm. mathematically impossible. And for anybody listening to this that didn't understand what I'm saying, go to Northwestern University. Walk into the math department. Find the smartest person in that department. Don't freak out. It's going to be easy. He's Asian. Find the smartest person in that department. Look at him in the eye and say, America has fat poor people. Can you figure out this equation? And everyone in there would be like, this makes no sense whatsoever.
2: Right, right.
0: How can this man be fatter than the amount of money he has to purchase the food to make him fat?
2: Oh,
0: that is
2: my.
0: Where Americans live.
1: Oh my God.
0: We go camping in this country. That is how amazing America is. That once a year, we literally get tired of how easy and comfortable our American lives are. We pack up some stuff. We go out to the middle of the woods and literally pretend we're homeless for a weekend. That's how amazing America is. We pretend that we don't have a house. We walk. We walk because we pretend we don't have a car. We just have to take a step back. And
1: yeah.
0: you know what? If the worst thing that happened in your life is that a comedian told an inappropriate joke,
2: right.
0: you shouldn't be angry. You should be grateful. And if you don't understand that, just turn on the news and mm-hmm. look at all the bad things happening around the world, the wars, the fighting, the conflicts,
1: mm-hmm.
0: and then go, but my problem is bigger. Carlos Mencia did a joke.
2: We're talking with Carlos Mencia this morning. He's going to be at the Improv in Schaumburg all weekend long. You can go tonight, tomorrow, Sunday. Get your tickets at carlosmencia.com. Carlos, before we wrap up, I know that you did a TV show. You kept doing stand-up the whole time. I know we've talked this morning all about stand-up and how important it is to you and how important it is to go out and do a show and make sure everybody has a good time. I wanted to get your take on Nick Swartz, and you hear about his show in Colorado. Apparently,
0: well, that's just him being irresponsible. I mean,
2: okay.
0: But that being said, I accept his apology.
2: Sure.
0: Because, first of all, when I fly, not even if I'm going to high altitude, that takes it to another level.
2: Mm-hmm.
0: But let's say that I fly at 6 o'clock in the morning, and I get a flight to Chicago, land at O'Hare, so it's a 4-hour flight plus 2 hours, about a 6 hour. So mm-hmm. I leave at 6, land at about 12:30-ish. If that night I have 2 drinks,
2: mm-hmm.
0: just 2, I will be pretty drunk. The next day, I can have 5 drinks.
2: Right.
0: And
3: and not be as drunk as that. So just the pressurization does that to my blood. If I fly to Aspen, one drink, and I'm pretty hammered. Now, he was also doing cannabis.
2: Right.
3: So the fact that he flew and he did cannabis and he mixed it, and I don't know if he did anything other than that. I'm taking his word for
2: right,
3: it. But
2: right.
3: if he did do something else, then it took him to a whole nother level. I don't drink before I go on stage.
2: Right.
3: People offer me drinks almost every single show. You know, as I'm walking through the audience, hey, take a shot with me. Maybe after the show or during the show. Because I don't want that to happen. When I'm on stage, people sometimes will send me drinks.
2: Yeah.
3: And I'll put them aside and go, I'll drink it after my obligatory 45 minutes. I get paid to do 45 minutes. I'm going to give you an honest 45 minutes because people at clubs think that because they're buzzed or drunk,
2: that you
3: want
2: to be.
3: If I am, it's going to be a funner experience. What they don't understand is, you're literally asking the bus driver to take shots.
2: I've worked for club owners that send shots up on the stage, and I'm like, what are you doing? I'm trying to work.
3: Exactly. Yeah. Exactly. Because they think that our job is easy.
2: Yeah.
3: They think that our job is mindless. It is not. And by the way, good for people to learn that lesson through Schwartzen.
2: Yeah.
3: You know what?
2: Yeah.
3: We're not good at our job when we drink, just like you're not good at your job when you drink.
2: Right.
3: It's the same exact thing.
2: Right. Absolutely.
3: Could you imagine you guys coming in in the morning
2: forget
3: and caring about, well, we need a break. I don't need a break. I want to play. And all of a sudden you're like, I want to listen to Brahms. And you play Brahms. And we're like, what is he doing? It doesn't work that way. But his was... you know, look, I think it snuck up on him. I hope that that's what happened. I believe that that's what happened because I do know the flight and I do know being up in high altitude, it does the same thing for me. You get drunk a lot faster than normal. And, so, you know, but it's good for people to understand that, hey, you know what I mean? Don't get us drunk. We're not that funny.
2: Sure.
3: I've been known to pull down my pants. Yeah, well, so much so that last week I was in Boston and a lady, an older lady, who later I found out was 82, yelled out, pull down your pants, son. And I was like, what? And she's like, I heard that when you get drunk, you'll pull down your pants. I sent you a shot. Pull down your pants. And I'm like, how old are you?
1: Right, right.
2: Easy, Nana. Easy.
3: Right. Bro, I'm getting hit on by grandma, bro. Hit on by grandma. And knowing me, if we ended up having a sexual time, I wouldn't complain about it.
2: He wouldn't cancel her no matter what. That's right. Carlos Mencia out at the Improv in Schaumburg all weekend long. Go to carlosmencia.com for tickets. Carlos, thank you so much for taking the time this morning. We appreciate it. And good luck with all your shows in Chicago. Have yourself a great time.
3: Thank you, man. I appreciate it.
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3: Bye.
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3: 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Bye-bye.
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6: 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You know what I mean. Look, if you like comedy, if you live comedy, you're listening to the right station. This is Steve Trevino. Tony and Steve, listen to them. They're hilarious. I'm hilarious. The show's hilarious. If you love comedy, you're listening to the right place.

0: 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Steve, Chewy, Tony Carr with you here, ready to hang out on a Wednesday, a hump day. 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We're everywhere you want to be. We're like American Express, but funnier. Good morning, Tony. Happy Wednesday.
1: It does feel like a hump day, doesn't it?
0: It is. It is. Can I just tell you that this is really behind-the-scenes stuff for us, but we had to connect a few minutes early for Tammy Pescatelli, a comedian who will be joining us very shortly. And I got to tell you, you weren't kidding. You used to say, you always told me, you're like, yeah, I can literally connect at like 8 o'clock, 8:01 maybe. Because right up until that point, my kitchen / studio is chaos. We connected, and there was like 47 children in your house. Some of the kids were going to school. Some, I think, were going off to work. I mean, I don't know where. Yeah. There was a lot of people. There was a lot of things going on, and your wife is like a director. She's like, you know, I just see hand signals. I can't hear, but I just see her making a lunch, putting this in this and this in there, and then you go there, and then I can see the pointing. There's a lot of things that have to happen. If your wife wasn't there, I think you would just crawl under the table and cry. And that's a knock on you. I would do the same thing.
1: If my wife goes out of town, my kids aren't going to school because. I mean, how would that happen?
0: Just nobody's going. Just everybody just hang out in the living room. We're watching Frozen again. That's just what we're doing. That's it.
1: Frozen nonstop. That's it. They would be on the air with me. That's how it would go. We'd get more microphones, which we've done. You know, we've done that before.
0: Right, right.
1: Speaking
0: that would
1: of be Tammy,
0: fun.
1: She broke my Twitter.
0: What?
1: Yeah.
0: How did that
1: by
0: happen?
1: Tammy message. You know, sending out a couple tweets with my name. My notifications won't reset. So now every couple seconds I'm texting or I'm looking to make sure nothing's changed because I constantly have a notification.
0: Wow.
1: Four of them, actually.
0: That's awesome. Good deal.
1: Kind of. The idea of it's awesome, but it's kind of annoying, actually, because now it's broken.
0: Well, what's broken about it? You're so popular.
1: No. I'm not getting new message. I'm not getting new notifications, but the notifications goes away and then it comes back up. It's not resetting.
0: I don't know what you're whining about. Someone retweets you, and you somehow find it to be a bad thing.
1: I just think that's the power of how many followers she has.
0: That's what I'm saying. That's a positive thing. That means that many followers found you. Hey, by the way, since I was wrapping up birthdays, I forgot to say happy birthday to my friend Mike Zenz. Thank you for listening, Mike. Longtime listener. Used to call in. He used to work overnights and used to call in every morning when I started my show at the Cat while he was on his way home and I was starting my day. So happy birthday to Mike. Thank you for tuning in each and every day. All right. I'm looking forward to Tammy Pescatelli. Do you remember which season she was on Last Comic Standing?
1: I don't. I want to ask her because I think she might have been in the one that they were actually all locked in a house together.
0: Ooh, that's what. On. That's what I was thinking.
2: Hello.
0: That's what I'm thinking is that because that was one of the wild ones. There was a lot of wild ones, I should say. So I got to figure out where. Oh yeah, she was on there. She was on there with all the big names: Todd Glass, Ant, Kathleen Madigan, Alonzo Bowden, John Heffron. Yeah, so, and then she came back with some of those people in season 3, I believe. So we'll talk with Tammy about that coming up in just a little bit. I'm not sure if that's who just called Tony's cell phone. He got a call in his cell and then left, and usually that's not like him during the show, so I would imagine that's probably Tammy somehow calling into the program that way.
1: Any second.
0: Okay. I figured when you got a cell call that you actually took during the show, I figured, well, it's got to have something to do with with her calling in.
1: Mid-sentence, I think I was actually speaking when I...
0: It's probably nothing worthwhile, though. You were just saying that you thought that was the one that... Hello, good morning, Tammy, are you there?
3: I am. Good morning.
0: Good
3: how
0: morning.
3: Are you?
0: Good morning. We go right on the air. This is Steve and Steve Tui and Tony Carr with you. How are you?
3: I'm wonderful. How are the both of you today?
0: Oh, we're doing great. We appreciate you getting up this early with us. Right before you came on.
3: Oh, God, I've been up. I'm on the East Coast, so I took my mom off. So I took my kid to school and everything. So I've been up for a long time. No worries.
0: See, that's got to be nice when you're home off the road that you're able to get your kids. You have a daughter, right?
3: No, I have a son.
0: Okay. Right, that's what I meant. You have a son.
1: You had a 50-50
3: Well, you never know nowadays. Right? It'll be up to him to choose, I guess, right? Like, at the end of the day, you just never know what the hell you're going to get. You know what you gave birth to, but you don't know what you're going to get at the end. So whatever it is, you just love it and just keep moving.
0: how old's your son?
3: Six years old. Having a fun time.
0: Yeah, you and Tony have the young kids where it's fun. They're still playful. My daughter's 16. She's not playful.
3: God.
0: Yeah, she's not
3: I'll
0: playful.
3: I'll pray for you.
0: I
3: could never have a girl. I grew up with all boys. My father was a professional football player. I don't have princess mentality. So the first time, you know, like I when I was a kid, I had a heartbreak and I came home and was crying. And my father came into my room because he apparently thought I was dying because he never came in if you cried. Like that was never, you know, he was such a tough guy. And I go, hey, I caught him kissing another girl, and he said, run some laps.
0: You know, come so on, Tammy, rub some dirt on it, it'll be fine.
3: Yeah, just run some laps. And that was, honest to God, that wasn't being heartless. That was the best advice he could give me. You know what I mean? Like, he said that from the deepest place of his soul to make me feel better. Like, that was the wherewithal that he had to give me some emotional support. Run some laughs.
0: Well, in his defense, he is male. I mean, we don't really know what to say or what to do all the time. See, I was single for 35 years. And then when I met my wife, she had two young daughters. So I jumped into this full force. And I had no training whatsoever. I didn't know anything about anything. And so,
1: no training, he said. No training.
3: Well, that's the truth. But, you know, the funny thing is that what I did learn, he approached everything as if it were a game. Because literally, that's all he knew his entire life was football, right? As a little kid, high school, college. So it was... We didn't victimize ourselves. I feel like, and I kind of talk about a little bit in my act, about how we were such victims. We didn't have a word for bullying in our house. Whatever was your flaw was your nickname. You know, you were so tough. Like, I have a brother that had a lazy eye, and I swear to you, he's Uncle Cockeyed, my son, to this day. Like, it's just... You were tough, so when you left the house, if someone tried to pick on you, you'd be like, that is nothing. You should come home and see what they say to me, because they really know me and know my flaws. You're just guessing.
0: you're just throwing pasta at the wall here. You don't know what you're doing.
3: Yeah, yeah,
0: this
3: you just,
0: nothing.
3: These are generic insults. This is nothing. You know, specific problems.
0: We're talking with comedian Tammy Pescatelli. She's going to be at the Improv this weekend in Schaumburg. Go to chicago.improv.com for tickets. Speaking of the Improv, this was many, many years ago. You and I have actually met probably about, 2001, 2002. I was at the Cleveland Improv opening for Vic Henley. And you happened to be in town that week, and we hung out. And I just remember you being a blast.
3: That's why, yeah, I remembered your name right away. They were like, do you want to get up? First of all, I told you I'm already up, but some
0: right.
3: people just never seem to hear that you're up. I guess they just assume that all comics sleep until noon.
0: Most
3: I totally
0: do.
3: Remembered. Right?
1: Yeah.
3: Vic Henley, what a great comic.
1: Almost every
3: right?
1: comic we have on sounds like they're wiping the sleep out of their eyes when they're calling. They're like,
3: didn't wait to balance their whole life out at the end.
0: Well, here's the thing. Most comics, their first request is, hey, do you think they could record this at like 1 o'clock and we'll pretend like it's in the morning? But see, here's the problem with most comics, and we understand. We both come from stand-up comedy. We understand that you get disheveled. But then when you get a comic on and they're like, okay, we're going to record this at 1 in the afternoon. We'll pretend like it's tomorrow morning. You start talking like it's... Right. You pretend like it's tomorrow morning, and they get all confused in the middle of the interview. They're like, wait... What day is it supposed to be? Like, is the show tonight? Did I do a show last night?
3: It's so funny. Well, I always laugh because I never got the benefit of like a lot of the crap that a lot of the guys get, or a lot of, I go, for me, when I first started, I had to wear the lesbian comedian uniform, which was the vest and the white t-shirt and the jeans, right? And so, like, I got stuck with that. Now these young girls come up with their skirts or their hiney, and, you know, I was wearing two bras to tape it down because you didn't want to seem like you were attractive, okay? Because no one would take you seriously with comedy. Then, now I have a baby, you know, 6 years ago, and they tell me my career is over because they think that, you know, everybody in comedy thinks that most women, when they have a kid, they just quit.
0: Mm-hmm.
3: And so I go, or most of those, you know, most of my colleagues, the women, their wives have the babies. So I'm like, I have no idea how I balance it all, if I am balancing it all. But, you know, I wouldn't know if it was day or night anyway, that being said. Half the time, I'm just, whenever I'm up, I'm doing something. That's how I know.
1: Wow.
3: Well, you guys got to come to a guest set. Why don't you come to a guest set this weekend?
0: Because I figured out that I can just stand here at a microphone for 3 hours, and then after that, I don't want to see a microphone daily. I understand that, but I have the
3: best audiences.
0: You really do.
3: My audiences are so kind and so much fun, as long as it's not some drunk broad who needs way too much attention and can't strip anymore.
0: Long as it's not that one that shows up.
3: Yeah, just there's always one woman who just needs way too much attention, and it's that I always call it the black hole of neediness. But you know,
0: we're talking with Tammy Pescatelli. She is going to be at the Chicago Improv this weekend, chicago.improv.com. Now I know you did a season or two of Last Comic Standing, right?
3: Oh my God, that's so old. I wish somebody. I saw that. I was so happy that the Daily Herald picked me as their weekend pick. And then I'm like, I'm looking at it, and it's like about Last Comic. I'm like, oh my God, is there anybody in the world who doesn't use? I don't use that in my credits anymore. But you can't get it off. Just that should let all these girls with their naked pictures know. I can't get a credit from 10 years ago off the internet, let alone if I had a naked picture. You know what
0: well,
3: I mean?
0: Like, now see here, that's why we're here to help. Put a naked picture out there. Yeah. We'll stop talking about Last Comic Standing.
3: That's right.
0: Jennifer Lawrence. Who works for Jennifer Lawrence every
3: that.
0: 5 minutes?
1: No,
3: and it's not your fault at all because it's there. But yes, it was 10 years ago we did season 2, which was an amazing season. We had like 17 million viewers. I made it to number 3 that season. It was great. And then we did like another fake season. And I had a great time. And those people are still all my friends. Kathleen Madigan's my best friend. John Heffernan and Alonzo Bowden are like my brothers. And
0: well, that's why I brought it up, because those seasons, there was so many good people on there and such fun. That we had a lot of fun with all the guys and ladies this year. We had like a bunch of them on this year, and they really changed it up a lot. So,
3: You guys had one of my best buds over there, Rocky Laporte.
0: Yeah, that's
3: right,
0: our guy.
3: Chicago.
0: Yeah, Rocky's our guy.
3: I tried to tell him to not do it.
0: Did you really?
3: He called Kathleen and I, and he's like, "What should I go?" They're going to eat your soul. It will eat your soul. You'll never let you win. They're going to want to. You'll be the fun. But they're going to trick you, and you're going to think that you could win, and you're going to hear in your head, "You can win, Rocky. You can win," but you can't. He'll never let you win, but you will get a lot of fans, and it will help you because he's funny, genuinely funny. And I was right, but Rock is a great guy, and he did well. They were on the bus a few weeks ago, and there wasn't even a bathroom. The bathroom broke on the bus. But
0: come on,
3: they had a good time.
0: Yeah, thanks, NBC.
3: I'm not lying.
0: Thank
3: it was
0: you.
3: Like Major League.
0: All right.
1: Hey, Tammy. Were you on? You were on the episode on the seasons that actually they locked you in a house together, right?
3: Yeah, we lived together for like 35 days. I was mad twice. Once I was mad just generically because I think that just happens. I don't think as a Sicilian you can not get mad within a 30-day span. And then one time I was mad because I was trying to eat and I'm hypoglycemic and they hadn't fed us. It was a day there was only four of us left in the house, five, I think. And they were trying to get us mad. They were looking for drama. And it was like 3 o'clock in the afternoon. You couldn't leave. There was no internet, cell phone, outgoing phone, nothing. So we couldn't get any food. And they lost us in there with only alcohol. And as I said, I'm hypoglycemic, and I needed to eat, or else I was going to end up in a really bad medical state. And they kept saying, we'll bring food, we'll bring food. And finally, I had the shakes, and I said, I need to eat. And they sent a production assistant to come tell me, we'll get you food when we come back from lunch. And I snapped. But I was smart enough at that point, after being in there all those days, to go upstairs, take off my mic, go in this room where we changed, and go crazy, right? A lot of people do that at work, right? You go in the break room. You go outside, sure. You scream, you know what I mean?
1: Right.
3: Okay. Cut to 3 months later, I'm watching on TV me in like Zapruder footage, like it's grainy. They have to write it in the thing. So meanwhile, that means that they had pictures. They had filmed us the entire time when we were changing in that room.
0: Sure.
3: They had edited to make it look like I was yelling at Bonnie McFarlane, who hadn't been in the house for 3 weeks. It took us, now she's one of my closest friends, but it took us 7 years. 7 years to work that through because she believed that that was real. I couldn't even address it. You know what I mean? It was just so crazy. So, yeah, it was a crazy thing.
0: Yeah.
1: Wow.
0: And that
1: was what I was going to ask you is how real, like, conversations in the house were, if they piece them together or, and you just answered that. That's exactly what I was asking is if,
3: yeah, they did a lot of sneaky stuff, especially when they asked. That's why I don't believe in votes, because if you're asking people to vote, you should do a true depiction of people. We would have conversations where there'd be three of us in, more. I'll say, here's another example. Okay. One day me, John Heffern, and, aunt are sitting in the room. Kathleen Madigan and Alonzo Bowden were out smoking on our balcony, but we're all talking together, okay? It's just, you know, when people just step off to the side.
0: Mm-hmm.
3: They don't smoke, either one of them, now at this point. But at the time, I would have smoked crack if they would have given it to me. I was so nervous in that house. So the three of us are in the room. But on the angle, aunt and I are sitting on the bed together and John's on an opposite. They shot it so it just looked like aunt and I were having a conversation. We were trying to figure something out. It wasn't, I don't even think it was about the vote, just something. And Alonzo says to me from the balcony, Tim, what would Sonny Corleone do? And I was like, oh, he would shoot him. You get shot in the toll booth. You blah blah blah. You burn down. I go, that's not Sonny Corleone. I go, that's Al Pacino. I go, that in Scarface. I want to burn down his house. I want to cut off his head. I want to blah blah blah. And they cut that as if that's what we said for the vote. They were just looking for people. They made it like just aunt and I were in the room talking about everybody, and each one of those people were there. So it was. That's why I said to Rock, it's okay if there's no house, as long as, you know, the vote will never be true. It's by advertisers and producers vote. But as long as you know that going in, you have fun.
0: Yeah, and we talked to him quite a bit throughout the filming of it, and then afterwards, because I just like you, I met Rock years and years and years ago in Omaha, and him and I did I opened for him a bunch of times, you know, with him. He lives maybe about 20 minutes from me in Omaha.
3: Aww.
0: So he's
3: one of my favorite people.
0: Oh, I love Rocky Laporte. And when I saw that he was going to be on there, I was so excited for him. That said, it's amazing how they will. They'll twist you and turn you. And we talked about it during the show this year. You can't really have a true comedy contest ever. It's way too subjective. Comedy is funny to different people because of all of our life experience and all the different things that have happened. I mean, I would imagine now, you know, they told you when you were pregnant your career was over. I'm sure your comedy made a right turn once you started dealing with your son and all the things that came up.
3: Yeah, well, I don't talk about my son, but I do talk just about my life. No, not really. It's not his choice. You know what I mean?
0: Okay.
3: But I do talk about just, I'm married now. Like, my whole life is different. What happened to me is that when I first, even in Last Comic, I wasn't living any kind of life. I was on the road, doing whatever I had to do all day, and then talking at people at night. I didn't have a life experience. So then once I got, for me, once I got married and had my kid, it's not about that that became my act, but the pressure, my jokes are different because I'm actually living a regular life now. Mm-hmm. And I don't feel like I've ever connected with people as much. You know, people, I say it in my act, and not to be, well, I don't say it anymore because it was in my special, but my opening line in my special on Netflix is where do you get your material? I'm like, I wake up. Now my narrative has really become my jokes.
0: Well, it's funny right. that you say that because Tony has said to me, you know, when are you going to get back on the road? When are you going to go do shows again? And I said, you know, I have to spend some time and actually figure out what my material is. I could take my wedding ring off and I could do an hour tomorrow. But that's my old show. Like you said, you did a special. Did you throw a lot of that out? Because to me, that's the thing that blows my mind. I was talking about working with Vic Henley that week. I know that week he said, I got to start doing new material. I'm going to see. And he decided he wasn't going to do any of his old material till Saturday. And he was just going to go out there and see what happened. And at that point, I was so young, I was like, he's crazy. But as I get older, I'm well, you have to.
3: Well, you have to, especially in this economy. If people can, like, let's just take the artistic thing out of it. Let's just look at it from the economy perspective. If people can watch it at home on Netflix or they already downloaded it on iTunes, they don't want to pay to see it again. Now, that being said, to this day, I haven't done a joke about, like, my uncles since probably 2006, mm-hmm. and people will still come up to me and go, why don't you tell us about the time your uncles got kicked out of Disney World? What happened to that?
0: Right.
3: I'm waiting for,
0: right.
3: What happened
0: right.
3: to your sister-in-law? She's a hoe, isn't she? Blah, blah, blah. So, you know, so no matter, you're damned if you do, you're damned if you
0: sure.
3: don't. But, like, last year I filmed that special, and now I'm getting ready because it's you know, you have more people come to your show because of that, because they see that special. But they want to see some of it because that's why they liked you. But they want to see some new stuff. I have a new special that I have to shoot next spring. So I really got to get that moving. You know what I mean? So
0: mm-hmm.
3: it's one of those things where I'm halfway. If you came to my show right now and you, like, say you watched my special the night before,
0: mm-hmm.
3: You'll see now. And by the way, that's my hour special, not my half hour that Comedy Central bastardizes and plays 5,000 times and sends me nothing. if you, right?
1: There's comedy. There's comedy in the
3: oh,
1: natural,
3: my
1: right?
3: God.
1: Comedy, just
3: right.
1: it down. Anybody that wants to be a
3: people
1: comic.
3: People like, oh, my
1: go.
3: God, you must really be getting a lot of money. No, nothing, nothing. I get zilch. But you came, you'll see about a half hour of stuff that you know and a half hour of brand new stuff, which is, it's a natural flow for me because
0: sure.
3: it just is blending.
0: That's and the
3: I
0: special
3: wish
0: that,
3: I had the Louis C.K. to throw it all away.
0: Yeah, yeah, I don't either. You know, I'm trying to figure out how do I work some of these jokes into, because my whole act was I had been fired from a bunch of regular jobs and I was single and never got laid. Well, okay. I mean, the never got laid part, I got married. So that still flows. But the rest of it, I'm
3: right.
0: like, all right, I gotta figure out what I'm
3: yeah,
0: doing with
3: that,
0: my
3: I
0: life.
3: I mean,
0: here.
3: That, there's your thing. You're just trying not to get fired from your marriage. Like, and, you know, that's right. That's,
0: absolutely.
3: That's really what your hook is. You're just trying not to get fired from your marriage. You've never been I mean, that would be my perspective. Like, say I'll be the joke doctor.
0: Look at that.
3: It's an, right? You've been fired from everything else. And the fact that this woman who knows your work history still hired you, she would be like the worst CEO ever. I don't know why. Like, that's on your resume. It's quite clearly failure. But for some reason, she has decided that either she was going to make her company work with you or there was going to be a severance package that you can't fulfill anyway.
0: There it is. Tammy Pescatelli just got me back out on the road. There you go. Yeah, by the way, the special that she's talking about is called Finding the Funny. You can find it on Netflix if you'd like. But why don't you go see Tammy live in person this weekend? She's at the Improv in Schaumburg. Chicago.improv.com is where you can get tickets. You can also go to chicagoscomedyscene.com. If you're used to going there and listening to the show, you can find her the tickets for that there as well. Tammy, thank you so much for coming on this morning, hanging out with us, and having some fun. We look forward to seeing you this weekend.
3: Oh, my God, my pleasure. Sorry for the chaos and confusion with the emails, but listen, I really would love to see you guys come down and do a set. You should really challenge yourself to come down and just do even just a few minutes, whatever.
1: Tammy, I would love to do that. Is that an open offer? I'll definitely come do a set.
3: Yes, it's an open offer. I think I might be able to swing something like that. I might have a little bit of pull over there. You never know. As a comic, they continuously, you think you got it, and you're like, I don't even have a green room. But absolutely. Absolutely.
0: Well, that's awesome. Okay. Tammy, thank you so much. Before we let you go, can we have you do a liner for the show as well? Do you mind?
3: Absolutely.
0: All right. Just, this is Tammy Pescatelli, and you're listening to Steve Tuohy and Tony Carr on Chicago's ComedyScene.com is what it's called.
3: Jeez.
0: I know. It's a lot. Okay. It's a whole thing. Yeah, you'll get the check in the mail. It'll be all fine.
3: All right.
0: For voiceover work.
3: Okay. You ready?
0: Sure.
3: Hi, this is Tammy Pescatelli, and you're listening to Steve Tuohy and Tony Carr on Chicago's Comedy Whatever.
0: That's perfect.
3: You know what you're listening to.
1: I love that. That's
0: Chicago's
1: just like
0: Comedy Whatever. Thank you, Tammy. We appreciate it. Have yourself a great day. We'll look forward to seeing you this weekend.
3: Bye, you guys.
0: Bye-bye. There she is, Tammy Pescatelli, chicago.improv.com for tickets.
4: 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This is Chicago Comedy Scene, and I am TJ Miller. And if you listen to this episode, then you heard me back up three large vans.
0: He's going to be out at the Improv in Schaumburg this weekend. Go to chicago.improv.com for tickets. We welcome to the program comedian, actor George Wilborn. Good morning, George.
5: Bob, good morning. What's going on?
0: Not much. How are you?
5: Oh, man, I'm excited. I'm fantastic. I'm funnier than ever, and I'm going to be tearing up Schaumburg this weekend.
0: That's fantastic. Well, welcome back to Chicago, because you were here doing all the shooting with for Chirac, right?
5: Yeah, it was incredible. Incredible time last summer. You know, shot Chirac. The movie did really well. It was Amazon's first theatrical venture, so glad to be a part of that and create some awareness for a wonderful city that's kind of gotten a bad rap, and ended up forging some really good relationships as a result of that with Spike and the co-writer Kevin Wilmot, and we ended up doing some more projects together. So yeah, it's been a whirlwind for me, to be honest with you. I got a new baby and 20-month-old baby, and comedy is doing well in the best comedy club that you can get into on the Midwest, and this weekend is going to be a wonderful time. Just had the unfortunate the death of Doug Banks, was a friend of mine for many, many years, and we was on the radio for a few years together, and so this weekend is not about a celebration of his life and just life in general. Sometimes we take those things for granted, Tony and I, and I'm just going to just have a lot of fun relieving some stress this weekend at the Improv.
0: Yeah, that's for anybody in Chicago radio. You know, Tony and I go back and forth sometimes talking about how the word legend is overused, but Doug Banks absolutely a radio legend.
5: It's no doubt about that. Yeah, I agree with you guys and kind of throw that the term legend around, but he was the epitome of that. And his fingerprints were on so many radio personalities and now TV show hosts. I just finished doing a television interview with two of the people who he was instrumental in their lives. And then he was also the kind of person that just the show must go on type of person. So even though we knew he had some health problems and he was fighting diabetes and things like that, he always would come into the studio ready to go. And no matter how, bad he felt, physically, he didn't let that stop him from doing his job. And so that's kind of like the Do It For Doug weekend that we're having down at the Schaumburg Improv this weekend. And And that's kind of one of the things that I loved about his personality and our friendship is that, and I try to take away and implement in my own stand-up and in my own way of life is just to really give your best, no matter how crummy you might be feeling on the inside, you can still try to make somebody else feel good.
0: Yeah, no doubt about it. We're talking with George Wilborn. He's going to be out at the Improv in Schaumburg all weekend long. Chicago.improv.com for tickets. What was it like working with Spike Lee? What's he like to work for and him as a director? Is he intense on
5: Spike,
0: set? Is he fun?
5: It's unbelievable. It was fun, but it was very, very intense at times. I mean, Spike Lee is like a mad scientist, you know, that just orchestrating things. And all the stuff that's going on the set, he knows everything that's happening from the craft services table, you know, to the cameraman that's set in the furthest part of the set. He knows everything that's going on. And just as an actor, it was obviously just an honor and a privilege to work on the film, but it was even better to do well and to have him look at you as a person who came in and did the work that they was hired to do. And, you know, directors like that, they have a tendency to use the same people that they know can get the job done. So that it was just an incredible experience from that respect. But it was also incredible learning experience, you know, on the set with so many great actors that was in that film. So, you know, it was wonderful. You know, people should just go to Amazon and rent it and check it out and enjoy it.
0: Now, what got you into stand-up? Was radio first for you, or was stand-up first for you, and then you transitioned into radio?
5: Yeah, stand-up was always the first love. I've been doing stand-up probably 30 years.
0: Holy cow.
5: So, yeah,
1: good God.
5: I'm old, but I don't look old. That's what makes that. I started
0: right. Well, that's why I was like, holy cow, when you said that. 30 years.
1: 30 years.
5: Yeah, but it's always been stand-up, you know, and stand-up has kind of been the springboard to radio and television and film, you know, so that's why obviously I have the love and the commitment to stand up, and it's where my natural gift comes from, and it's more about the feeling that I have and responsibility that I now take upon myself to help people laugh and forget about, you know, the little stuff that's called life that kind of bogs us down and kind of bums us out sometimes, you know, but I'm extremely good at it, so, you know, it helps. You know, but then I'm humble enough to understand that the people in the audience are going through things that I don't know they're going through, you know, whether it's a death in the family or a bad divorce or you just lost a job. You know, people come to laugh just to forget about, you know, what's happening at home or what's happening in their car. So I take that job really, really seriously, and I do all I can with the exception of setting myself on fire on stage. So I did it once, but it didn't turn out well for. You know, with the exception of that, I'm willing to do whatever it takes.
1: Hey, George, you said you've been doing this over 30 years.
5: Yeah.
1: As the world has changed and people become more PC, has stand-up changed as far as, is it harder, is it easier, is it changed for you, or is it you stuck to the same course?
5: To be honest with you, Tony, it hasn't changed for me because my style of comedy is so based on life and it's so based on what everyday life and things that we go through, and my approach to comedy has never been the average approach, and that I basically speak my mind and I say, you know, what I feel, and that's really something that's been really receptive to my audience and people who come see me. You know, I don't sugarcoat it for people. I have fun. I engage people in my show without making them feel uncomfortable. And for me, that's the type of comedian I would want to go see, and I do like seeing. You know, I enjoy making people and allowing people to be a part of the show without making them the show or without making them feel uncomfortable. And that's something I pride myself in. And it takes some years to learn that and find that balance. But, you know, it's a good payoff, and people get a chance to really enjoy my show. I have all walks of life come to my show, white people, black people, you know, people with one leg, they all come, you know, so this is all about, you know, having fun with them.
0: So even if you have one leg, you can still enjoy the comedy. That's the important
5: part. You hop around that club, you drag that nub over that bar, you have a great time.
6: Yeah, up around that club. Oh, Jesus.
0: We're talking with George Wilborn. And now, George, you still do daily radio, right?
5: I do an afternoon show at Howard University in D.C. I moved to New York in October. I'm producing my own show, The Tragedies of Comedy. I wrote that then, and I'm producing that actually with Kevin Wilmot, who's the co-writer of Chirac. And so I do that from New York, and that's always something that's kind of been fun, too. The radio has just been a natural fit for me, and once again, another way that I can reach people. And my job is kind of really easy, and that I get to be myself, and people have been so gracious to allow me to be myself, no matter how, you know, crazy or how, you know, people label me. They still allow me to be myself with it. ADD that they think I have or some other kind of illness, they seem to accept me. And that's been something that I don't take for granted. You know, radio and television and film, all of that stuff is something that I really enjoy doing, and I've been able to do it on a pretty good level so far.
0: Very cool. George Wilborn at the Improv in Schaumburg this weekend. Chicago.improv.com for tickets. George, before we let you go, do you mind doing a liner for the program that we can use regularly to promote the show?
5: No, I don't mind. I don't mind doing a liner for the show. You all make sure that you all come and check out the show. Tony Carr is always off the chain. It's No Panties Friday. That's right. If you don't have no panties on, you are getting in free at Schaumburg, and you can listen to the radio show. Well, you guys can give me the real lineup, but I just made my own.
0: We like that one. That's fun.
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0: George Wilborn, he's at the Improv in Schaumburg this weekend. All right, so the show is Steve Tuohy and Tony Carr, and the station is Chicago's Comedy Scene. It's all Chicago comics all day long. So whatever you want to do.
5: Hey, what's up? It's George Wilborn, the stress reliever. I'm going to tell you my man Steve Dooley and Tony Carr are two of the craziest cats, and you want to make sure that you check out ChicagoComedyScene.com. Make sure that you're on there. I'm going to tell you something. I hang out with these guys all the time. They come to the South Side. They come in my basement. We play Bid Whist and all that stuff. So make sure you check them out all the time. And I come to their white neighborhood as well. So you got to show them some love and show me some love, too.
0: Very nice. Very nice. Real quick, can I just get you to say you're listening to Steve Tuohy, like the number two in letter E,
5: Steve
0: or like
5: Tuohy.
0: Tuohy Avenue. Yeah, just like Tuohy Avenue.
5: Yeah. Tuohy. All right, you listen to Steve Tuohy and Tony Carr. That's right, Tuohy. Just like the guy that you used to date, Tuohy.
0: George, thank you so much. We appreciate you taking the time to come on. Have a great weekend at the Improv in Schaumburg.
5: Hey, thank you so much, guys. Thanks for having me, man. I appreciate you so much.
6: Take care, George. Enjoy Chicago.
0: Have a good
5: one. Thank you, buddy. Bye-bye.
0: There he is. Bye-bye. There he is, George Wilborn, out at the Improv in Schaumburg all weekend long. You can see him. Get your tickets at chicago.improv.com. Enjoy yourself out there at the Improv in Schaumburg. We'll be back in a little bit. Did you have something, Tony?
6: I was just going to say he was cool. He was cool.
0: Mm-hmm. A lot of fun. A lot of fun. All right, we'll be back in just a little bit.
7: Hey, what's up, everybody? It's D-Ray Davis, and these guys are great, except for they want me to be on the radio naked. I won't ever do it again. You're listening to the Chicago Comedy Scene with Steve Tuohy and Tony Carr right now.
0: We welcome to the program. He's going to be out at the Improv in Schaumburg all weekend long. You can go to chicago.improv.com. Comedian Tony Rock. Good morning, Tony. How are you?
7: Hey, how you doing, guys?
0: We are good. We are good. You're on the air with Steve Tuohy and Tony Carr. We appreciate you taking the time to jump on with us. Right before we were talking to you, we were just talking about how David Spade had talked about that he turned down the idea of taking over late night when Letterman first went over to CBS. And it's weird because there's some stand-ups that can totally transition into being a talk show host, but not all of us can. It's a different animal.
7: I don't even believe that David Spade would take over late night.
0: You don't think
7: David?
0: Do you think
7: David Spade was even on the list?
0: I think he was, only because when you remember back, I mean, this is way back when that Lorne Michaels took over the show, So I know they first offered it to Dana Carvey, and they ended up with Conan. So there had to be a few other people in between there before you drop down to a Conan.
7: Yeah, you're right.
0: There was a few folks that were thrown in there. You know,
7: the Lorne Michaels connection. Yeah. I didn't think of that.
0: Yeah, it's really pretty.
7: But I can't even see David Spade, like, you know, really. I would have never picked David Spade. I would have never thought David Spade.
0: Me either. I wouldn't have, but I probably wouldn't have picked Conan either. So, but that's not why you called. You're like, wow, this is the weirdest intro to an interview I've ever had. They're asking me about David Spade, which is all right. Last week we had Jimmy Lissow on, and we spent 20 minutes talking about Rob Schneider. So really, what we try to do is just talk about old Saturday Night Live guys. That's all we do here.
7: Okay, let's do it. Let's go.
0: We're talking with Tony Rock, who's been on a million different shows. We were going through your movie list before you came on. Just been in a million different things.
7: Trying to keep working.
0: You do. You're always working, though. I mean, there's times that people don't realize that in between projects, you're then going out there on the road and doing stand up.
7: People don't know. People don't know. It's like I'm not a Hollywood guy. If Hollywood has nothing for me, I go on the road for a year until Hollywood beats me.
0: Mm-hmm. That's
7: so
0: exactly.
7: I'm on the road the whole time, working, you know, perfecting my craft, writing material, perfecting my material, the whole time. And then I come to Hollywood and do a project, and people are like, "Oh, he didn't do anything." It's like, I was making money the whole year. What were you doing?
0: Right. Well, that's when I first got into stand up. There were other comics that would tell me, you know, if you want to work this club or that club, you have to hang out there. And I'm like, I thought the whole point was for me to get out on the road and work. Well, I'm going to hang out at a club. I don't have time to hang out. I'm working.
7: Yeah, I hang out there when I'm not on the road. Yeah.
0: Sure. But my whole point is, my job is to try and fill up as many of those 52 weeks as I can.
7: Absolutely.
0: Yeah.
7: Absolutely.
0: No doubt about it. Tony Rock going to be out at the Improv in Schaumburg, chicago.improv.com for tickets. Now with you traveling so much and doing so much stand-up, are you one of the guys that at some point you just go, you know what, I'm going to drop my material and I'm going to try and start over, or do you keep working it through adding new stuff all the time as you're going?
7: Yeah, I add a piece every show. I try to add another piece. Like,
0: wow.
7: some stuff is you know, time sensitive, so mm-hmm. you can't keep doing it, you know. So
0: yeah.
7: Every show I try to add another piece, and then the next week that little piece got a little bit better, so I'll add that to the rotation, and then the next week that piece is a monster. So now it's, you know, in the rotation, and it goes towards the end to close the show, or, you know, those in the beginning to open the show with a bang, and then I add another piece after that. It's like, you know, it's a puzzle that'll never be finished.
1: So by the end of the year, by the end of the year, is it basically a whole new set? I mean,
7: absolutely.
1: How does
7: that's
1: that...
7: what you hope for? You hope for,
1: wow.
7: And then everything that you took out, some of the stuff that you took out, not everything, but some of the stuff you took out still works. So now you just have so much material.
1: Right. You can always switch it up then.
7: Yeah, then you just pick and choose. Like, you know, if some city is more, you know, skewed towards that old bit, you go to that old bit. If the room is more skewed towards that old bit, you know, more women, okay, I'll do that bit that I used to do about ladies. Or more men, I'll do that bit about, you know, sports that I used to do that still hits, but I just don't do it anymore. Or, you know, couples or relationships, you do that bit that always hits, but you just didn't do it anymore because you have new material.
1: Wow.
7: That's when you win it.
1: Now, Tony, when you do a character on TV, does it affect your stand-up? Let's say you do, I don't know, kind of a silly character. Does it affect how people see you on stage, or can people separate it?
7: Yeah, they can separate it. Yeah. I've been lucky that a few of the characters that I played on TV have been closely related to myself. So
1: it
7: wasn't really too much of a, you know, like, I can't even see Tony Rock doing that. It's like, people see me and they go, oh yeah, that's Tony Rock. Tony Rock's playing Tony Rock.
0: Well, you
7: know, I don't know. Now that you say, I don't know if it's good or bad, but, you know, a lot of times it's just me being me.
0: Well, it makes it a little easier to get in and out of that character.
8: Yeah, I play Tony Rock the married guy. I play Tony Rock the divorcee. I play Tony Rock the player. I play Tony Rock the, you know, the good friend. The sidekick, right. I guess. But it's still a little bit of me in there.
0: But I think we see that with a lot of actors, you know, as we see them go on and on and on. I mean, you start to look at even, you know, guys that I would consider, you know, the big actors, De Niro and people like that. You start to look at and you go, well, if you watch all their characters, there's a whole lot of similarities in all of them. So I think that's a piece of good acting and good casting. If you find the right guy right. that fits that, you know, you talk right. about David Spade. He's always really good at being the smartass. He's good at that right. role. So if you keep casting him in that, he'll do well in that. If you tried to cast him as a professor, it might not work.
8: Right. I think that sometimes people see me doing stand-up and they think, you know, just from watching me do stand-up, it's, okay, he'll fit that character because that's who he is.
0: Right, right. It's almost like each stand-up show is another audition for something else. So they see you do that
8: right.
0: and they go, oh, well,
8: right.
0: he can obviously do that character because we're looking for a guy that's going to do this or be this funny or do this,
8: absolutely.
0: This kind of thing.

0: those Sam Kinison. We know how, you know, painful the backstory is, but just the material is so pure that you don't really get into the person's personal life. You just get into the material. You know, like it's like with rap music, people will say, "Oh, that guy's not real. He's acting like he's a drug dealer. Or he's not really." And I'm like, man, I just listen to the music, man. I don't care what if he's real or not. I just listen to the music. You know, I separate it.
1: With Kinison and Pryor, though, their stand-up was built around their pain, where that was the part of them you knew, where with Cosby, he painted such a wholesome character in his stand-up and then on
0: that's
1: his TV
0: true.
1: Show later.
0: That's true.
1: Yeah, but you know what? I listened to it last night, and Cosby was a huge influence to me. I love Cosby. So I still enjoyed it, but it makes it even more heartbreaking because it's like you kind of feel like you got lied to.
0: Yeah, no, I think I understand what you're saying, but I separate it. I like the craft. I like the artistry of it. So you know, I separate the backstory. I don't listen to it. I don't listen to the dad is great. He gave us a chocolate cake and go, oh man, he made a chocolate cake for his kids, and then he went and raped the shit. You know, I don't. I just listen to the joke, you know. It's like, listen, but yeah. I still like Subway sandwiches. I don't go in Subway now and go, damn, this thing was raping kids, man. What the fuck?
1: Oh my God!
2: There is that. Yeah,
0: I'm just gonna get a sandwich, man. I don't walk. Oh my God! I don't eat the sandwich.
2: You do have a point, Tony Rock. You do have a point. We're talking with Tony Rock. He's gonna be at the Improv all weekend long. Chicago.improv.com is where you can get tickets from. You can also go to chicagoscomedyscene.com for tickets. Tony, with the holidays coming up, we've asked this as well. We've had every one of the Wayans brothers on. And what's Thanksgiving
0: man.
2: Like at your house?
0: It's been funny, then it's been not funny, then it's been funny, then it's been not funny, then it's been not funny, then it's been not funny.
1: Oh hell!
2: we won't say which first names were funny, then not funny.
0: That's a lot of dead air, man.
2: Oh my! Oh, what's Thanksgiving like at the?
0: You got the Damon. You got the Damon. Yeah. You was like, thank you, Lord.
2: Oh man!
1: Oh my God! I'm crying over here.
2: That's good stuff. Oh my God! So what's life like at the Rock House around Thanksgiving? Are you guys constantly on, or is it much more laid back and you're just like, oh, let's just relax and have some turkey?
0: Yeah, it's kind of relaxed, but then we have our moments. It's relaxed at first, and then it's a little bit of a variety show, and then it's a little bit of nostalgia. We tell stories. I think that everybody hates Christmas birth from Thanksgiving dinner.
2: That makes sense.
0: Sit around and tell stories, and my brother just said, "You know what? This is a damn TV show."
2: That makes total sense.
0: Remember the time. Like I have so many brothers. I have seven brothers, so it's a lot of remember the time. And then after 10 stories, it's like, wait a minute, this is the pilot.
2: That's great.
1: Now,
0: you know,
1: are your parents funny?
0: Hilarious. Yeah, my mother's mean funny. My mother's like, boy, I'll slap you into next week. It's like, that's funny as hell. It's like, okay, please slap me into next week. I'll go bet on some football games.
2: And that's when you'd get hit. The one whooping I took from my dad was when I came home with a couple of F's, and I'm like, well, I'm like, maybe did you ever think maybe you made me this stupid? Yeah, that was a really that was a whooping.
0: You said
2: that, yeah.
0: You said the one whooping. You just officially became so white to me. The one whipping. Boy, you are a white guy.
2: Yes, I am. You win, Tony Rock. That's right. That was the one real whooping I took from my dad. That was the one. Yeah.
0: Good for you. The one whipping. Yeah. Good for you.
2: Tony Rock gonna be out at the Improv at Schaumburg all weekend long. Chicago.improv.

0: com. Tony, we appreciate you taking time to come on with us this morning. I'm sure you've had to go through a whole gamut of radio and TV all weekend or all week long. So we appreciate you taking the time to come on. Before we wrap up, do you mind doing a liner for us for the show that we could play?
1: Yeah.
0: It's Steve Tui and Tony Carr. And the
1: Tui,
0: okay. like the number two in the letter E, so Tui.
1: Okay, Tui, okay.
0: Yeah, and then it's Tony Carr, and the station is Chicago's Comedy Scene.
1: Okay.
0: So whenever you're ready, you go right ahead. Sure.
1: Hello, this is your favorite comic, Tony Rock. I'm at the Schaumburg Improv all weekend. Check me out; it's the greatest comedy show you've never seen. I'm on with Steve Tui and Tony Carr. This is Chicago's Comedy Scene. Yeah.
0: Absolutely perfect. Tony, thank you so much.
1: One hit a quitter. What? One hit a quitter.
0: Yeah, and believe me, that's rare. I'm telling you, it's rare. Usually it's about seven. I think the average is four. So the Wayman brothers took 14. So, Tony, have yourself a great weekend. Welcome to Chicago.
1: Thank you, sir. Thank you very much.
0: Have a good one.
2: Thanks, buddy.
1: All right,
2: thanks.
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0: 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Steve Tui, Tony Carr with you. Excited to welcome to the program Alonzo Bowden. Good morning, Alonzo. How are you?
4: Good morning. How you doing?
0: I am doing great. Alonzo is a veteran of Last Comic Standing, tours the country all over the place, and he's going to be out at the Chicago Improv. 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Alonzo, I was just on your Facebook page a little while ago, and I saw that earlier this week you did New Material Night.
4: I love doing that stuff.
0: That's got to be so cool, and it made me think of, how do you go about your new material? Does it come out of conversations in life? Are you one of the comics that can actually sit down and be disciplined to write? How do you come up with new material?
4: I actually do both. So, and it's so funny you mention that, because I just watched comedians in cars get coffee with Eddie Murphy.
0: Yes.
4: And Jerry Seinfeld. And Eddie said his comes out of conversation. And I said, yeah, a lot of mine comes out of conversation. Why am I not getting $70 million for Netflix? So, you know, I got my people on that. But, yeah, sometimes it just comes out of something I say. And then other times I do get disciplined and sit down and write about something. It's just over the years it becomes more of a shortcut. You know what I mean? Like, my mind is conditioned to do it. So it's not as difficult to, you know, that I have to sit down and write it out. My mind kind of, oh yeah, that works and that works. So it's a combination of both.
0: Now, how are you when you decide on a new joke and you've got it? Do you give it a certain amount of times on stage? How often do you try it out, and how many times do you give it before you go, eh, this one's not cutting it?
4: Oh, this is great. Great question. You've done this before.
0: Yes. Well, not only that, I did stand up. I did stand up full time for 5 years and then went back to radio. And I love stand up. I always say stand up is kind of like Gilligan's Island. You can get off, but you're going to end up back on it.
4: Yeah. Yeah. So Kevin Nealon and I were talking about this, because on the New Material show, you do 5 minutes and then Kevin will interview you about the 5 minutes.
0: Oh, wow.
4: So one of the things is they say, like, you work in the new material. Now, I love doing the newest stuff first. Like, when I jump on stage, if I got a new idea I'm working on, I start off with it. And then I listen to the audience, and I'll say it different ways, and then I'll be like, oh, that works, or mm-hmm. that doesn't work, or I'll come up with a different tag for the end of it and be like, oh, that one works, you know. So that's how I work it. I don't know that there's a specific number of times, before I give up on something, but sometimes I'll leave it alone, and then a year later, 2 years later, I have one joke that I was closing with last year. It was like 2 years from the idea to the joke. I kept looking for the joke, couldn't find the joke. Then I found the joke. And if your listeners want to hear the joke, come to the Improv this weekend in Schaumburg.
0: There you go. It's Alonzo Bowden going to be at the Improv in Schaumburg. Go to chicago.improv.com for tickets. It's funny that you say that because it's odd, and I don't think anyone would realize it until you've done it on stage, that it could be the changing of a word, the changing of an inflection can cause it from being something that doesn't hit to something that can get you an applause break. It's the weirdest thing that you wouldn't know until you actually went and did it. I had a joke that I had done for years, and I don't remember exactly what it was, but there's a guy from Chicago named Paul Frisbee that I used to travel with a lot, and I used to open for him. And then we didn't work together for a while, and then we worked together after about 6 months, and I said, you know, it's weird. I did this joke for 6 months, and it was working great, and then all of a sudden, it just stopped working. He said, well, you used to say it this way. You used to say this instead of that. Whatever it was the changing of like two words. And then the next night I did and I got the laugh. And I went, somewhere along the way, on stage, I changed the word. I don't know how. I don't know why I did it. But I did, and that did it.
4: Yeah, it's like that old line, and I'm not sure who said it first, but like they asked what's funny, and he said words with a K, right? But is always funnier than Mississippi. You know, just sometimes it is that. Sometimes it's just that one word, or sometimes it's changing the order of the word, you know, like changing the order of description makes it funny. Yeah, you're absolutely right. I mean, that's what we do, right? We comics are wordsmiths. And some people more so than others, but it is about language and using the right words, and it works.
0: Yeah, and it's always a work in progress. I had a comic say to me one time, when they go on stage, they always think they're the funniest person in the world, and they always think that they're the least funniest person in the world, all at the same time.
4: Oh, absolutely. Absolutely. I mean, but, you know, like I said, we comics, we suffer from mental illness, but we've learned to market it. See, that's the whole difference.
0: Sure.
4: Kanye does that, but he's not doing it intentionally.
0: No, he's a little scary, but again, like you said about Eddie Murphy, you know, I'll take Kanye's money anytime.
4: Kanye is the only non-NBA player to keep a Kardashian, isn't he?
0: That is true. That is true. But it's a Kardashian, so she might not even know. she might think he's in the A. No, I'm leaving. I'm going to play right now, dear. I gotta go. I gotta go. I got a game tonight. She might not know. we're talking with Alonzo Bowden. He's going to be at the Improv in Schaumburg this weekend. Get your tickets at chicago.improv.com. Alonzo, I noticed as well that you have a podcast. Do you do interviews? Do you do guests? Do you do stuff based on topics of the week? How do you do your podcast?
4: I've got two of them.
0: Okay.
4: So my personal one is Who's Paying Attention? And I've been doing that one for a few years. I'm supposed to do it weekly. It's more like bi-weekly because I get somewhat lazy.
0: Mm-hmm.
4: But I talk about what's in the news. I talk about what's behind the joke. And I talk about things that just strike me as stupid. So that one, the tone changes. Like this week, it was a more serious thing with the mass shooting.
0: Sure.
4: Such, you know, a couple of weeks ago, I had a lot of fun with the NBA free agency. One thing people are not talking about with NBA free agency, for example, here in L.A., they brought in Kawhi Leonard and Paul George for the Clippers. They brought in Anthony Davis and Boogie Cousins for the Lakers. You know, this is a banner season for gold diggers. Gold diggers are training right now. They're on the treadmill. They're not eating. I mean, over a half billion in new NBA contracts have come to L.A.
0: Sure.
4: Kardashians can't get it all, right? So, yeah, my podcast goes back and forth with both. And then I'm also part of a podcast called Fear Not, which is really fun. I do it with a guy named Barry Glassner, who's a sociologist, and he wrote a book called The Culture of Fear. And what we talk about are things people fear in society that they don't need to, while not looking at things they do need to fear. Like we did an episode where, listen, you're not going to die if you go to the Grand Canyon, right? Because there was a few people fell into the Grand Canyon, and the press was covering it like every week you're going to fall into the Grand Canyon. It's like, no, you're not. Just when you see a sign or a fence, you stop. Like that.
0: You know? Yeah, that makes sense, doesn't it?
4: Yeah. So we talk about that, but we also talk about the more serious things like the whole anti-vax movement and, you know, fear of vaccination, fear of doctor's orders, and so on. So that one's a lot of fun. And again, it goes both serious and funny. And on that one, to make sure it's funny, we always include a Florida man because I don't know what the hell's in the water down there. But they've completely lost their mind.
0: They have. The segment I do on my show weekly is called Fun in Florida. I do the segment every day, but I try to mix it up for my own brain. But yes, every day there's a story, something about something outlandish that goes on in Florida.
4: Yeah. Yeah. I don't know if you do the Florida Man Challenge online where you just type in a Florida man and put in your birthday and Google and find out what they did on the day, you know, your birthday. But my Florida man birthday story is the guy who took his drugs to the police to check if they were real.
0: That's a special kind of stupid.
4: Hey, I just bought this meth, and I was wondering if you could check the quality.
0: Sure. It's a special kind of stupid down there in Florida. It's crazy. We're talking with Alonzo Bowden. He's out at the Improv in Schaumburg this weekend, chicago.improv.com. Alonzo, I appreciate you taking some time with us. I know it's not easy for comedians to get up early in the morning, so I appreciate you taking some time and hanging out with us.
4: I absolutely appreciate it. I'm going to tell you right now, my favorite person in the world just fixed my air conditioning. My air conditioning stopped working, which isn't a problem because it only hit 103 this week.
0: Oh, is that all? Oof.
4: So he just fixed it. So this is the greatest guy in the world right now.
0: Alonzo,
4: thanks for having me on.
0: No, thank you. I appreciate it.
4: I look forward to seeing you.
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0: 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Very happy to welcome to the program actor, comedian, the legendary David Alan Greer. He's going to be out at the Chicago Improv this weekend out in Schaumburg. You can get your tickets by going to chicago.improv.com. David Alan Greer, welcome to the program. Right off the bat, what can people expect? You, stand-up comedy at the Improv this weekend.
5: Every performance is different. You really can't go on stage expecting a response just like you got last night from the people you performed before. You have to earn those laughs every night. And that's what keeps it fresh. You have to listen to the audience. And, you know, that's kind of the game you play.
0: Isn't that kind of the cool thing? We're talking with David Alan Greer, of course, who's at the Improv this evening. Isn't that kind of the cool thing, though, about what pulls us all back to stand-up? No matter how many TV shows or movies you've done, it's still the idea of you and a microphone, and it's just time to go.
5: Yeah, I like it. It's direct contact. It's direct communication and energy from the audience, which I've always liked. I mean, I like that. It's like kind of rerooting and reconnecting with that core audience you have, you know. So that's what it's all about. That's why I love doing it.
0: And there is something about stand-up that that does pull everyone back. Now, when you got to Living Color, did you come from a stand-up background or a sketch comedy background?
5: No, I mean, I hadn't come from either. I came from a theater background, but I hated doing improv, and part of the audition was to do improv, and I auditioned with Martin Lawrence, Susie Essman. Did Chris Rock audition? I think so, but Martin didn't get the show. She turned out all right. Susie Essman, I think, turned it down. I don't think she really wanted to do the show. She was very, you know, I want to stay in New York and I want to, you know, be here. So everybody kind of survived. Martin and I have laughed many times about him not getting In Living Color, you know, but yeah, it was wild. But what I was getting to the point is that, what, you know, in the process of this auditioning for In Living Color, I really fell in love with improv. I mean, you fall into it and you really get into it. It was fun. It was really fun to do.
6: that seems like it would have been a fun set, just kind of a, in the early days of Fox really taking off, that it seemed like that was really a no-holds-barred kind of a show, where Saturday Night Live seemed to be kind of falling away at that point, and you guys really took the baton or the mantle, if you will, and ran with it.
5: That's really true. I remember I went to visit Chris Rock when he was on Saturday Night Live, and they treated me like I was this big star when I went over there. It was like, oh, my God. Because, you know, although we were on in Living Color, and Living Color was a big, huge hit, the environment was we drove to the studio, we did the show, and we went home. I mean, when I went to see Chris, there were, like, limos, and we snuck out, the paparazzi. We went to the party, the after party, the reporters, the limos. I was like, oh, my God. This is amazing. You know, it was a totally different vibe. Totally different vibe.
6: Yeah, but you guys were like the cool kids at that point. I mean, they may have had the money, but you guys were the workers.
5: I know, but L.A., I'm just telling you the vibe of the show. L.A., that was what L.A. was like.
6: Yeah.
5: It was a shop town. People weren't, like, following us around. I remember I went to get a burglar alarm put on my car. And the guy at the burglar alarm place freaked out. And I was like, oh, my God. Yeah, it was really, it's just a different vibe, you know, different vibe. When I came to New York, everybody knew me. Hey, what's up, man? You know, they'd be yelling at me on the street. Yeah, in L.A., it was like, who are you, sir? Who are you? Yeah.
6: Well,
5: dude, I was thinking about, wait, I'll put it like this. When In Living Color came on, I remember the police stopped me. Guns drawn, had me up against the building. It was like, I thought I was going to be killed that night on Melrose. Now when the police stop me, they're like, oh my God, we're big fans. But no, back in the day, the police, they didn't know who I was. They were like, man, get out of the car, put your hands up. So it was a deal.
6: Well, we're glad that things are going better for you in that respect.
5: Yeah, you know, that's the same with black people. That's how you judge fame. I know I'm older and more established because now the police stop me to get an autograph or to say, hey, what's up? I was serious. Back then, I'd be like real nervous going, oh, my God, man, the police are following us.
6: Yeah. At this point, just do your best to stay away from the police, David, for goodness sakes.
5: Hey, man, I'm not messing with them. The police have always been good with me, except for those three or four times where they jacked me up back in the day. Now it's cool, so...
6: We're talking with David Alan Greer, who's going to be at the Improv in Schaumburg this weekend, chicago.improv.com. Just a giant resume you have. I mean, I don't want to go through all of it, but so, you talked about the fun that you guys had on the set of Living Color. I have to imagine, just from seeing the movie, that the set of Boomerang had to be a blast with you guys.
5: It was really fun. I mean, every day... This is no joke, man. Every day we laughed, Martin and Eddie and I, 12, 15 hours a day. I mean, it was just, yeah, Martin and I were always in the same hotel. We stayed at this big, huge hotel in New York, and we hung out quite a bit, man. And Eddie was great. I mean, he was very generous, you know. So it was just an awesome experience. Plus, I was going back and forth doing In Living Color. As a matter of fact, the morning of the Super Bowl show, the halftime show, I left my hotel to get in the car that morning to fly back to L.A. to go on live to do the Super Bowl show. And, like, everybody, the doormen, all the staff were like, you better be funny. We're going to be watching you today, you know, all this stuff. Yeah, that was what it was, the driver, everybody. So I get into L.A., ran in the studio, killed it, and it was awesome, man. It was really awesome. And they had we did the show on a soundstage, and the next soundstage was a party. So they opened the door. They cranked this door open right when the show wrapped, and we just partied, you know, big, huge party, then flew right back and continued to work on the movie film.
6: That's crazy. And I like how...
5: Yeah, and
6: how people...
5: I don't know, but, you know, I thought at the time, you know, Fox, it was all above board, but I later found out that Keenan let me, Keenan Ivory Wayans let me do Boomerang, but he never got permission from Fox. So they could have pulled me at any moment and said, no, you have to be back here. So it was really, that was like the whole vibe of that whole show. It was kind of a tad bit bootleg, which was great. It was awesome. We're the bad kids.
6: Yeah, and it seemed that way, you know, from the outside. It seemed like you guys were the ones that would, like I said, came into Fox, and you're just going to do it your way, and it's going to be funny no matter what, and you can't touch us. Because you guys really did a lot of, I guess the vibe is what you're talking about, of what I remember in the early days of Saturday Night Live, of there were no sacred cows. You guys would attack anything and everything.
5: None. Yeah, I remember this older black guy came up to me at the in the Atlanta airport, and he said, "I feel like you're telling all of our secrets." You know, I was like, "We are, dude. We are. We bum rushing the door, man. Get up out of here." The Headleys. I was originally supposed to. The Headleys were the Jamaican family, and I couldn't do a Jamaican accent. Well, this is how they did it. We're saying all these Jamaican curse words. Now, the first few weeks, the censors, you know, they're like, "Bombo Johnny, blood clot bomb." They're like, "What does that mean?" It's like, "Oh, that means good job." You know, they didn't know. I didn't know what we were really saying until the Jamaican viewers start writing in going, "This is what these words really mean." And so finally they started clamping down. But it was like a game. There was one of the producers who would go to the network and meet with them, and what can we say, what can't we say? And so a lot of that stuff, the terms, the language was in of the day and the moment. A lot of stuff Min-On would say, they didn't know. These are old, straight, you know, business-wearing people. They didn't know what street language was, so they didn't know half of that stuff. And we'd go, "Oh, yeah, this is a compliment. This is," and they're like, "Okay, bye." If it wasn't a blatant profanity, they wouldn't stop it. So
6: that's fantastic. And I love when you were going to do the Super Bowl show that everyone's saying, "You better be funny this time," as though the other times you weren't trying to be funny. Like, this is the time now I have to do it.
5: Well, it was live, man. Here's another thing. People forget that, you know, prior to that In Living Color show, the halftime shows were traditionally lame. Mm-hmm. Why? Because the Super Bowl knew they had the audience. Nobody was going to turn. There was no competing show. That show was the first time that was guerrilla television. We stole the Super Bowl audience. Those people never turned back to watch the rest of the Super Bowl. From that point forward, that's when they started marketing, you know, Janet Jackson, Michael, the Rolling Stones, you know, to hold their audience. And they were doing counter-programming. Before that, they didn't have to do that.
6: That's crazy. Yeah, they figured they were fun.
5: It was my idea. It was all my idea.
6: It was all David Allen Greer changed the Super Bowl as we know it. But then again, now we have to blame you for Katy Perry this year. So
5: I'll tell you one more story. But I think it was somebody wanted Jim Carrey and I to do this like Fritos commercial or nacho chips. They're going to pay us all this money. You know, back then, it was, I don't know, $75,000. I was like, "What, are you kidding me? I'll cut a finger off." So Jim wouldn't do it. And I was like, "Jim, what is wrong with you?" He said, would Robert De Niro do this commercial? I'm like, "I don't know, but I would do it." Of course, we didn't do the commercial. I was so pissed. I was like, "Man, are you kidding me? You could buy like a BMW."
6: Yeah, I don't care.
5: He was right.
6: I'm not Robert De Niro. I'm
5: exactly
6: the guy on Living Color. Right. That's where I would be too. I said a long time ago, I'm like, "Yeah, I'm ready to sell out. If someone calls me tomorrow and says, hey, we need you to be the next Rush Limbaugh, okay, that's fine. Whatever. Tell me who to like. I don't care."
5: I will be a black Nazi Republican tomorrow. Sign me up. I've been trying to sneak my way to the top for over 25 years. You see where it got me. I slept my way to the middle and failed sideways.
6: David Allen Greer.
7: Not a bad place to be.
6: David Allen Greer has slept his way to Schaumburg. That's right.
5: Getting through. I'll be trying to sleep my way to Monday, so I'm starting tonight.
6: That's right. He'll be at the Improv in Schaumburg all weekend long. Get your tickets by going to chicago.improv.com. David, before we wrap up with you, can you give us a liner for the show and for the station? Do you mind doing that for us?
5: A liner, yes. That's radio talk for, hey, you're listening to.
6: Absolutely, absolutely. It's Steve Tuohy and Tony Carr is who you're listening to.
5: Steve Tuohy and Tony Carr. Okay.
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5: Oh, my God.
6: I know.
7: We're,
6: this
7: we're
6: is true. And this doesn't even pay $75,000. Not even close.
7: I poorly named the station. Another. I didn't realize that how much. Every time we have someone do a liner, they're like, holy cow.
1: All right, I got it. Let's go.
6: All right, whenever you're ready, you go ahead.
1: Hey, this is David Alan Greer. You're listening to Tony Carr and Steve Tuohy on Comedy. No. Hey, this is David Alan Greer. You're listening to Tony Carr and Steve Tuohy on Chicago Comedy Scene. That's what I listen to. 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
6: David, thank you so much. We appreciate you taking the time to get on with us this morning. Have a great weekend in Chicago.
7: David, thank you. Bye-bye. Sorry about all the tech trouble, but thank you so much for joining us.
1: All right, man. Take care.
6: Have a good
7: take
6: one.
7: Care.
6: Bye-bye. There he is, David Alan Greer, the legendary David Alan Greer, or as Tony said, the superhero David Alan Greer. 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

0: Alrighty, welcome back to the program. Steve Tuohy, Tony Carr with you here, and we are glad to welcome to the program. I believe we have both Steve and Saffron Herndon on the air. Good morning to both of you. How are you?
1: Good.
2: Hey, good morning, guys.
1: Good morning.
0: Good morning to both of you. 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For those that are just tuning in, we were talking about Saffron before the break. Saffron is a 10-year-old comic that tours all over the country, as well as her dad, Steve, is a stand-up comic. Now, Steve, both Tony and I come from stand-up comedy before getting into radio, and there is nothing I can think of more than I would want to keep my two daughters away from stand-up comedy.
2: How
0: did you let this happen, and does your wife want to smack you on a regular basis?
2: Well, fortunately, only comics really understand how horrible I am. no, she's done real well in the scene, and there's been a lot of what is it?
1: Okay, Mom snapped him yesterday because he let me do a show and I was at 12 in the morning.
2: Yeah. She wasn't happy. We rolled in at 1 o'clock.
0: That's funny. That's all right. I mean, you know, that's Tony had to argue with his wife last night just about not waking the kids up to go watch the moon last night. So that's all part of just being a family. That's all that is.
2: Right. Well, she didn't normally have midnight shows. We just had when the improv asked you to be there, you kind of
1: don't believe him. He forced me to do it.
0: No, you're right. When the improv calls, you're like, what do you want, 2 a.m? Sure thing. No problem. We'll be there. You got it.
2: She'll be there. She'll be happy.
0: Absolutely. Yeah. Absolutely. So, all right. So how does this first happen? Because I know I read on the website, Saffron, you've been writing and doing comedy for 2 years now. So are we saying at 8 you started doing this? Is that what we're saying?
1: Yes, saying that.
0: How? Where did that, I mean, at 8, I mean, I would jingle my keys at my kids to make them laugh. Where were you coming up with the idea of, I mean, you know, why is 7 afraid of, or why is 9 afraid of 7? Because 7, 8, 9. I mean, those are the jokes of an 8-year-old. How did you get into doing real bits at that point?
1: 7, 8, 9, because it's like in the order of the numbers. I said it because 7, 8, 8, 9.
2: You know, they can't hang up. You know that, right?
0: I think I'm getting ripped on by a 10-year-old. I think that's what's happening here. I'm getting belittled by a 10-year-old.
3: I love that you just got heckled.
0: That's fantastic.
3: That's so funny.
0: That's fantastic. So how did you start your writing and getting into this, Saffron?
1: Well, things that would happen, like I would, hear a stupid person talking about stupid things that's stupid, and I'll think, I'll say it a certain way, and I'd be funny, so my dad will write it down, or I might say something, and we'll write it down, because it might be a good premise to a joke. And then later on, we'll write about that joke. We'll see if we can make that joke and like what I said, maybe into a joke, more like a real joke, more than just what I said. Because, you know, in psychology, you can't just tell stories, right? You just have to write.
3: So it would start out as you guys were just talking. You would say something funny, and then you guys would come back to it later to write it. That would become the premise. Just one little statement would become the premise. Is that what you're saying?
1: No, one little thing. All right, say that. But I have. Yeah.
2: Well, she did the joke about Nirvana was pretty much word for word in the car. What she said to me, and she made me laugh, and I said, well, there's one of your new jokes.
1: He usually makes me write it down while he's driving down the highway, and then he writes it down while he's driving, and it makes me nervous because he drives with his knee 90 miles per hour.
2: Well, you know, to answer your question about when she started, I don't think she really looks at it like she started when she was 8, because she's always been funny and always been performing and stuff. So
0: it's wild, though. I mean, you know, most kids at that point, you know, were like, here, go do tap dancing. Here, take piano lessons. We don't think to send them down the road in comedy, even if they are funny. But it's a great idea. You know what I mean? It's because if that's where your talent lies, that's where your talent lies.
1: Dad didn't really send me. He made me. I really wanted to do it.
2: That almost sounded convincing.
0: It almost sounded convincing. Sure thing. Now, speaking of convincing, Steve, the first time you go and talk to a club owner about this, I mean, I'm sure they're rolling their eyes going, oh, Steve, it's very nice that your cute little daughter wants to come up and tell a knock-knock joke, but that's not really what we do here. How did you convince a club owner to put her up there?
2: Well, yeah, you're completely right. I've been looked at like a complete idiot and talked to like one. Linda Stogner is, she owns the Backdoor Comedy Club here.
1: Yes, right off the bat. Didn't she make it clean for me?
2: No, it's always clean there.
1: Oh.
2: But yeah, they have a club that's clean and open mic that's clean. And I asked her, I said, Linda, can Sappy come up? And she said, if she can get 3 minutes of material. And then her business partner, Jan, was talking to us and reminded me, it's got to be clean. Like, I'm pretty sure Sappy can do 3 minutes of clean. It's hard for her now, but.
1: It's hard for me now, though. But I do a show and it said that it had to be squeaky clean. And it's like, it went. We were looking at all of her jokes, and I was like, no, no, no, maybe, no.
2: We met a list of maybe.
1: The first maybe was like one yes, and it was when I told her I was like 8.
2: Way back when.
3: Now, do you guys get any static for having some blue jokes? I mean, just because of the age, do you, Safi, do you have a teacher that comes up to you and goes, I don't know if you should talk like that. Do you get any feedback like that, or is it all pretty positive that comes your way?
1: I go up on stage sometimes and I hear like 5 people in the crowd go, "Aww." And then when I go up there and tell like my first 2 jokes, like my first joke, they go, "Oh my, oh, did she say that?"
2: most people are receptive. You know, she keeps her material. We keep it right on the line. You know, to where it's, you know, it's, there's nothing. She's been called recently in articles raunchy and inappropriate. In different,
1: Buffy
2: different
1: said hilariously inappropriate. That's why I love Buffy. I said Buffy for my.
2: But the. You know, she's not raunchy. Inappropriate is just, I guess that's kind of an objective, like open-ended statement there. It's what's inappropriate. I mean, she's also been asked to do more age-appropriate jokes, and I said, 10-year-old jokes? And then they couldn't answer that.
1: And that's why I'm not on America's Cup Talent.
2: Yeah, we would, I don't know. I wasn't going to tell that story.
3: I think you would kill it on America's Got Talent, just because you would be so... unexpected, you know. They would expect you to come out and tell knack-knack jokes, and then you'd blow them away with the jokes you do.
2: Well, the funny thing about that is we were working with them, and we had and that was before all this happened. They came to us, and I don't know if I'm supposed to talk about all this, but
1: you're excited.
2: Okay. But they wanted her to be more age-appropriate. But they asked, you know, to send some material, and I sent her new stuff, and she's like, oh, this is great, it's wonderful, it's funny, it's too dark. She said, can you send something more age-appropriate? And I said, well, what age are you wanting?
0: Right, she's doing stand-up comedy. It's for everybody, you know? She's not doing shows for kindergartners. She's not doing shows for the seventh grade class. This is for adults. She's in clubs.
2: Yeah, that's kind of what I was thinking, and so it just kind of, I guess it died on the table. I thought it was particularly funny that one of the people that would be judging her would be Howard Stern, which after he has to clean up her act.
0: Yeah, that does seem a little odd. So maybe next season of Last Comic Standing, you know, that's, you know, maybe we go that route, because they don't make you keep it clean. That'll be fine.
2: Yeah, that's true. That's another story I can't tell.
0: you never know. That's it's all fun stuff. You can find out about Saffron Herndon if you check out her website, SaffronHerndon.com. We'll put links up on our Facebook and up on the website as well.
1: Can I ask you something real quick before we leave? What do you guys call sodas?
0: I'm sorry?
1: What do you guys call sodas?
3: Pop.
0: Here we call it pop.
1: Oh, cool. We call it, inside Texas, we call it, like, Coke. And they ask us, what Coke do you want? And you say Sprite. We call it all Coke, and we mostly say pop, though. Yeah.
0: Yeah, it's different. It's different all over the country. That's why, like, my wife spent a lot of time in New York, and she'll say, I'm grabbing my pocketbook. And I'll say, what are you, 105? Your pocketbook. That's, no, it's your purse. My grandma grabs her pocketbook. It's not a...
2: It's sitting on the icebox.
0: Oh, the icebox. Sure thing. Yeah. It's up the on the icebox. Yeah. Sure thing.
1: We went to Michigan and they said soda the whole time. It made me so angry. It's so boring that we just said soda. Can we have the soda?
0: Oh... Well, Saffron, I'll tell you what I tell my kids. Don't be so angry. It's okay. There's going to be worse things that come your way. It'll be all right. I have to tell my kids all the time. I'll walk in the kitchen and say, hey, both of you, quit being teenagers. And I'll just walk out. That's an easy way to stop.
3: I have a question about your anger, Saffron. I don't remember if this is on your Twitter or on your Facebook. I think it's on your Facebook. I'm watching a cute little video of a father filming his daughter driving in the car. And then you punch him in the face. Is that normal? That doesn't seem normal to me. And ever since I saw that, I've been watching your Facebook for the rematch. That didn't seem normal. So is there a story there? What happened?
1: Oh, I don't know. He's filming me.
2: Please send help.
3: Okay,
0: please send help.
3: So here's
1: he's popping up.
0: that's funny.
2: He's not forcing her into anything. She's kind of running the show, obviously. She keeps me beat down.
1: Yay.
0: That's funny. That's good stuff. All right, well, you can find Saffron on Facebook, on Twitter, and, of course, on our website, saffronherndon.com. Steve, where can we find you? You got Facebook, website, all that stuff, too?
2: It's sitting on her coattails.
0: God bless you. That's fantastic.
3: He calls her meal ticket. Meal ticket.
0: Yeah, that's right. That's listen, we would all take it. We would all take
3: these
0: it.
3: Guys are going to be on the Today Show next week. They're on the Today Show Friday, right?
2: Yeah.
1: We're going out on Thursday so we can go to New York.
2: Mm-hmm. Yeah. It'll be 9 a.m. on Friday, Today Show.
1: Yeah.
0: That's fantastic. That is awesome. Now, what about, you know, I mean, you know, it doesn't matter because you're going to be a giant star, but what about, like, school and all that stuff? Is it homeschool? You have a tutor? How does all that work?
1: I go to real school.
0: Oh, you do? Oh, that's got to be awful. What? Oh, real school with this kind of talent? Don't be mixing with those kids. They'll only ruin your real talent.
1: They ruin everything. Like my
3: hopes. Do your friends get it? Do they understand? Do your friends get it? Do they understand what you're doing? And do they think you're funny, or are the jokes all above their head? What's going on with the other 10-year-olds in your world?
1: My friends, they usually get it. And my best friends, they're like, yes, Saffron. Been around you long enough to understand the things you talk about. We all get it. And then we have some of the kids in my class. They don't know me as well, and they're like, Saffron, I don't know what that is. But you're probably funny, but keep doing it. Then you get famous.
3: Keep doing it.
1: You call me famous girl, and it makes me mad.
2: Famous girl makes you mad. A lot of anger issues today.
0: Well, good luck. Good luck with your career, and good luck on the Today Show on Friday. That it sounds like things are really happening for you. It's exciting.
2: Oh yeah, and are you excited?
1: Yeah.
0: Sure. Dad, after all these years of work, of course I'm excited that something's finally happening with this. I mean, I put in all this time and effort. It's about time that something happens.
3: You know that they're...
2: She's road weary. She's ready for something to happen.
0: Sure, sure. Dad, when does this sitcom happen? Come on now. Let's get this going. This is... I've been doing this for almost 2 years now. This is enough.
2: What's your contract, Dad?
0: Yep.
3: You know that
2: she still does it just because she loves to be in front of a crowd on stage.
1: I think it's right.
2: Yeah. So she's keeping her feet on the ground, even if her mom and I don't.
0: No, that's awesome. Listen, it's really why we all do it. So that's awesome that she's excited about it and loves getting on stage. That's really why anybody does it. That's the whole reason Seinfeld goes back to doing stand up after being a multimillionaire, because we still all love the idea of getting up there and making people laugh.
1: Oh, thank
2: you. Well, yeah, and that goes back to your original thought that you know, what kind of monster takes their kid into this? Well, I took her into it, and it's an addictive scene.
1: I've seen so many affordable things. Oh, my God. There was one guy that went up, and he was just, like, absolutely horrible, and I was next after him. I had to go up after that. Oh, God, he was horrible.
2: Yeah.
3: That guy's probably been doing comedy longer than Saffron's been on this earth.
0: And, sure. And right now he's at home crying.
3: He's at home crying. Hey, Saffron, I want to know who your top three favorite comics. Who do you like?
1: Like the world?
3: Yeah, like what, like, out of like famous world, comics, yeah. What comics
1: famous
3: do you like?
1: Okay, let's see about this. I like Joe Siller. This is one. I was hurt for a thing we did at school. It was really cool. I like her a lot. And I like... This is hard when you narrow all these comedians down. Comedians you like. And I never really thought of it. Oh, Tig Notaro. There's one. Tig Notaro. She's one of my favorites. I like Tig Notaro.
3: Okay.
1: You know that is? She has a documentary out about herself on Netflix.
2: Who else
1: is there in the world that's a comedian?
2: I don't know.
3: Well, it's okay.
0: Saffron,
3: it's okay.
0: Saffron, your dad. Your dad.
2: The people from Ellen were asking her this question, and she answered it, and she rattled off about five people, and then the girl said, "Well, is that it?" And Saff's like, "Yeah, that's it." And it was all powerful, funny women. And the girl said, "How about Ellen?" And Saffy's like, "Oh, yeah, Ellen, yeah, my favorite."
1: Well, we're lining about comedians. They're like actresses, and like two of them are comedians.
2: Name them.
1: I said Bill Stiller, Michelle Ball, Joan Rivers, TSA, Amy Poehler, and Aubrey Plaza.
0: Fantastic. Good deal. Yeah, those are some strong women right there. No doubt about it. No doubt about it. All right. Well, Saffron, now before we let you go, can you do a liner for us for the program? Do you know what that is?
1: Yes, I do know what that is.
0: Yay. Listen, there's plenty of adult comics that we ask for that, and they go, "What? I don't know. What do we do?" Yeah.
3: All the time.
0: All the time. So, all right, here's our names. Our names are Steve Tuohy and Tony Carr, and the name of the station is Chicago's Comedy Scene.
1: Okay. So whenever you're ready.
0: We're ready whenever you are.
1: Whenever I am, like right now?
0: Sure thing.
1: Okay. This is Saffron Hendon. I should be in school right now, but you are listening to Steve Tuohy and Tony Carr on Chicago's Comedy Scene Radio. It's my favorite.
0: Fantastic. Fantastic. Saffron, Steve, thank you guys so much for getting up this morning and spending some time with us. We appreciate it.
2: Hey, it was fun.
1: Absolutely. In Chicago.
3: Steve, keep those fists up when you're filming her. Keep your guard up, all right?
2: Oh, absolutely.
0: Have a good one, guys.
3: Saffron,
0: thanks
3: for coming on.
2: All right. Thanks, Tony. Thanks, Steve.
0: Oh, you're welcome. Thank you. Thank you both. Have a good one. Take care.
3: Bye,
0: good
3: guys.
0: Luck.
2: Bye.
0: Bye-bye. Saffron Herndon and Steve Herndon. Very fun. Very nice people there.
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5: 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There you go.
3: Godfrey, man, you're awesome. You are absolutely a fun guy, man. Thank you for taking time. This was awesome.
5: Thank you for having me, man.
0: All right, welcome back. I think we got our things all situated here. We're Steve and Tony back with you, and we have Titus. Welcome to the program, Titus. Good morning.
6: Good morning. How's things, man?
0: Oh, things are good. Things are good. We welcome Titus to the program. Steve Tuohy, Tony Carr with you. Titus, we are making mornings great again. That's what we're doing here.
6: Oh, man. I'm doing at the show this week at the Schaumburg Improv. I'm doing Summer Born with a Defect, but I'm starting to break in new stuff. So this one's I've done a political show, then a personal show. I've done like 7 specials. And this one's going to be hard to write. This one's a little different. This is people I've never seen, people more fired up or uninformed in my life. So it's going to be a fun one.
0: Well, I mean, and that's what we were just talking about earlier this morning. We're like, at some point, someone's going to have to pull Donald to the side and go, all right, listen, you're saying a lot of stuff, and some of these people are really believing you. You got to watch it.
6: Yeah, right.
0: They're really believing.
6: I sent out last night. Do you remember when only comedians and vampires tweeted at 3 a.m.? Now our president didn't. Like, it's crazy. We're living in a crazy time. But, you know, the good news is when we're all roaming the wastelands trying to get fuel and killing each other over water, we'll know whose fault it was.
0: Well, that'll be good. At least we'll know. And we'll all be wearing our Make America Great Again hats. We'll all be very excited about it. Well, you know,
6: our Made in China Make America Great Again hat.
0: Oh, we're talking with Titus. He's going to be out of the Improv in Schaumburg. Go ahead.
6: And all you can do now is just write it out, see what happens. I think it's going to be until the bombs drop, it's going to be a fun time for comedians. That's all I'm saying.
3: Right. Hey, Titus.
6: You guys, yeah, go ahead.
0: He's like, yeah, all right, okay. Hey.
3: Yeah,
0: no,
3: I don't even want to think about it.
0: No bombs? No, no.
6: No, I'm just joking. But some people, I think, here's the thing. I'm joking, but because it's actually that guy, people will think that's possible. It's totally possible.
0: That's the weirdest thing. Now, everything is possible. I mean, we were joking a couple years ago about Arnold Schwarzenegger, you know, throwing people off television, saying hasta la vista, baby, and Trump being president. And now both are happening. Like, it's really happening.
6: Yeah. So if you come to the show, there's the show I'll be doing. If you're a parent, it's therapy. If you don't have kids, it's 90 minutes of birth control. And then I'll be throwing in some new stuff. You know, this is going to be a fun one. And I got a new movie coming out this next year in 2017. We filmed Special Unit in March, and we just got the movie finished. And Everlast is doing music for it, and Billy Gardell's in it. The whole premise of the movie is, due to the Fairness and Disabilities Act, the LAPD has to hire 4 handicapped undercover detectives, and I play Nick Nolte's mugshot. And that's actually finished now, so it'll be coming out next year.
0: That's fantastic.
6: Yeah, it's wrong.
0: Oh my God, that's fantastic. And Billy Gardell is a lot of fun. We've had him on the program too. He's a blast.
6: Billy is in this movie. He plays a character like he's 3 seconds from aneurysm the whole time. It's the funniest. We've edited it. I've watched it 1,000 times. Every time Billy's funny.
0: By the way, that's going to be the name of my new band. 5 seconds from aneurysm.
6: Yeah.
0: I think that's a great band name.
6: It's
3: hey, Titus.
6: But Peter Farrelly got involved in the movie, of all people. Peter Farrelly, because we use a lot of disabled actors, and he uses it in movies. So Peter Farrelly goes, can I give you notes on the script? I don't know Peter Farrelly. I'm like, of course, you're Peter Farrelly. Gives me notes. The guy blowtorched 80 pages of the script. I had to rewrite like 80 pages. So thank you, Peter Farrelly.
0: Yeah, that's not notes. Wait a minute. No, I thought you were just going to say, hey, yeah, why don't you do this?
6: You're right. But it was, you know, here I did something I never did before. It's like, you know, in the past when an executive gives me notes, you know, and when show business, when you're in like TV, whatever, they have these guys that come in who've never written a script, never performed. Mm-hmm. Then they go, here's what we want you to change. And you have to do it. But Peter Farrelly, who's written some of the funniest movies in the last 3 decades, I was like, okay, I'm going to do everything. And because I took his notes, the movie came out so much better.
0: That's awesome.
6: Yep, it is awesome. I got really lucky. But so the show this week, come to the Improv. I'll be kicking butt. It's going to be really funny. And there'll be some surprises with the new material. That's probably going to piss half the people off. But that's okay. I'm okay with that.
3: Hey, Titus, I'm a giant fan of your podcast.
6: Thanks, for sure.
3: As I listen to it, though, I always find myself wondering, you do a lot of political stuff on the podcast, and then you go to the middle of the country and tell fun, happy jokes. You know, your story, they're all personal stories. You get a lot of unwanted feedback on your on your political views.
6: You know, here's the thing with comedy, man. As long as you're on the right side of it, as long as you're on the right side of whatever, because even people, listen, here's the thing. And Jon Stewart, I think, said it best about our country right now. He said that you can say what you want. You can't, if you're mad that they're lumping Muslims into one group, then you can't lump Trump supporters into one group. You can't say all Trump supporters are racist or all Trump supporters are this. You know, and they're not. I mean, I travel this country. I love every right and left. Doesn't matter. My uncle is so-called, he's ex-Navy SEAL. He is so-called right-wing. He called me on the day of the election, was like, ha, ha, ha. He liked to call it to mock me. And I just laughed. I think the only time it gets bad is when people tell, like that dude on the Delta flight. That guy, like me and that guy, if I was on that flight, that video would have been a lot different because it would have been me and the guy duking it in the aisle. Just because, not because he supported Trump, but because he was just being a jerk. You know, I hate bullies. So I think if you come up from the right thing, you can get away with anything in comedy. You just, and that's the challenge of this new show. I think I'm doing the, because I did fifth annual.

0: To chat with you. Before we let you move on, do you mind giving us a liner real quick for the program?
1: Not at all. What do you want me to say?
0: It's Steve Tuohy and Tony Carr. And if you could give us a Making Mornings Great Again, that would be fantastic.
1: Everybody, it's Christopher Titus. You're listening to Steve Tuohy and Tony Carr. For God's sakes, let's make comedy great again. Is that right?
0: That's perfect. That's perfect. Thank you. Thank you so much. Have yourself a blast this weekend. Welcome back to Chicago.
1: Guys, thanks for the help. I really appreciate it. Talk to you, man. Bye.
0: Take care.
2: No problem. Take care, Titus.
0: There he is. Titus back in Chicago, having some fun, doing his thing, and just really having fun. It's what he does. And he's making comedy great again.
3: Hi, this is Heather McDowell, and you're listening to Steve Tuohy and Tony Carr on Chicago's Comedy Scene.
0: Welcome back to Chicago's Comedy Scene Radio. Steve Tuohy, Tony Carr with you, hanging out, and very excited to welcome to the program, Ismo. Good morning, Ismo. How are you?
4: Good morning. I'm good, good. How are you?
0: Welcome to Chicago.
4: Thanks a lot. Thanks.
0: My
4: second time here, or third time, so yeah, it's great.
0: What are some of the spots that you like to hit when you're in Chicago? I saw you on Facebook just kind of taking a selfie. It looked like out the window, like you were a dog hanging out the window of a car.
4: Oh, yeah, yeah. I was just driving from the airport in an Uber, and I realized that this is like dogs do this a lot, up their head out the window. So I tried it, and it was nice.
0: We're talking with Ismo. He's going to be out at the Chicago Improv all weekend long. Visit chicago.improv.com to find out more about tickets and things like that. Now, you're from Finland, correct?
4: That's true, yes.
0: Now, is there a large comedy community from Finland? Was it hard to get started in Finland? What's your journey into comedy a little bit?
4: It wasn't easy when I started because there was almost no comedy. Like when I grew up, there was no stand up at all, so I didn't see stand up. The only place I saw stand up was watching Seinfeld. The half a minute at the end of the episode, I saw a little bit of stand up. So I didn't even know that you could do stand up. But then, like when it kind of started in Finland, like in the turn of the millennium, then I went to see stand-up a couple of times, and I loved it, and then I just went to try it out, and then like a year later I was a professional, so it kind of happened really fast. So then it was kind of a perfect time to start, because the whole scene was forming and starting, and there was definitely not many places to perform, but then when it kind of started, it really took off, and
0: I would imagine growing up, it wasn't any kind of a thing that you thought would even be a job.
4: Yeah, no, like I had no idea that you can, first of all, even do that, and even less that it is like a job that you can make a living out of. Like, no, I had no idea that you could do this. I thought if you want to make something like funny, which I was always really interested in funny things and writing jokes and stuff, but I thought you have to get like a sketch show on TV or do something like that, but because then we have lots of those like sketches all the time and like things like funny songs and silly stuff like that. But and I read Mad magazine and stuff like that. So, but then I had no idea that you can just take a microphone and tell jokes. And then when that became possible, I was like super like just it. I fell in love with it immediately. But I had no idea you can do it as a job until like later. And so. So it was great. But I like the first year, I just did like one gig a month because I was in my hometown. We had like monthly night, and I was always there, but there was nowhere else to go. So, but then after that, I started to like tour the country. And
0: now,
4: I did that for 10 years, and then I started to tour the world, basically. So it's great.
0: Now, how does your comedy change from being in Finland to America to different places around the world? Because I should have said this out of the box. For those that don't know, Ismo is I can't say strongly enough how funny you are. I was listening yesterday driving around in the car, knowing we were going to have you on today, and I was howling in the car at your take on words and the differences in what words mean to you as you came to America learning the words. So how did your comedy change?

0: from, I'm sure, having observations about life in Finland to coming here and life in America?
1: Well, thanks. Like, I'm glad you like the joke.
0: Oh, I'm really happy. Fantastic.
1: But, thanks a lot. It's great. I started, like, I always like to play with the language. And I played with the Finnish language, obviously, because that's what I did my stuff in. And Finland has a weird language. It's not related to almost any languages in the world, and it's really a weird language. And it's really, there's lots of funny stuff to be found in that. And then at some point, I started to look at the English language. And then, of course, I do other stuff like observational stuff, whatever, about relationships and people in general and stuff. But language is definitely like a huge part of my thing. I get stuck on words all the time. And I think the really funny thing in America that people do is like if somebody uses a bad word, like a curse word, and then somebody wants to interfere and let them know that they don't like that word, they yell one thing. They always they just yell language. That's really funny to me. Like, okay, yeah, language, yeah, but like,
0: I just heard that yesterday. I was at the city building literally yesterday, and a guy next to me said the F word, and the other woman just said language. I just heard it yesterday. Someone said it.
1: Oh yeah, that's funny. It's so crazy. Like, why did you just say language? Like, yeah, it's a little bit broad of a statement for that situation. Like, it's like, yeah, this is a part of language, but just yell language. Like, to me, it's kind of the same that if you see somebody about to get hit by a bus, and you just yell, transportation.
0: Yeah. See, and that's, so you have this weird, you know, as most comics do, you have this twisted look at life, and you have this twisted look at language. So it was the same way in Finland. There were words that for you just stuck out, like, wait, this is just a weird way to say things?
1: Yeah. I always like, I'm super logical. I used to study like math and physics and stuff in the university. And then I started comedy, and I'm just really into logic. And if I see something illogical, whether it's like in the language or like people's behavior or something, I can't like let it go. I just have to kind of look into it and like, okay, if this is what you do, then you should do this and this and this. And that's kind of the thing that's mostly how I write my jokes. It's like trying to find logical flaws and then correct them.
0: Great. I mean, it's really, really funny stuff. You guys should make your plans this weekend. We're going to see some rain around the area anyway, so make your plans to get out there and see Ismo. He's at the Chicago Improv in Schaumburg. Visit chicago.improv.com. You can get your tickets there and make your plans. You can go out, have some dinner, and just enjoy some great comedy. Ismo, I appreciate you taking time this morning. I know you're running all over the place doing a bunch of interviews this morning, so I appreciate you taking the time to hang with us.
1: Well, hey, thanks so much for having me. It's been great, and maybe we'll see you at the show or somewhere in Chicago. So
0: that would be great. Before we let you go, do you mind doing a liner for the radio station so we could play it from time to time?
1: Yeah, sure.
0: It just kind of hey, this is Ismo, and you're listening to Steve Tuohy and Tony Carr. And the station is Chicago's Comedy Scene.
1: Okay, so just make sure that I'm getting it all right.
0: Sure.
1: So how do you pronounce it? Steve Tuohy. How do you say it?
0: It's like the number two in the letter E, Steve Tuohy.
1: Tuohy. Oh, yeah. Okay, that makes sense. And Steve Tuohy, and what was the other thing? What was the other name?
0: Tony Carr. Like drive the car.
1: Car. Tony Carr. Okay. Steve Tuohy. Okay. And it was
0: the station is called Chicago's Comedy Scene. What we do is we play
1: comedy, Chicago's,
0: Chicago like, Comedy
1: no, it
0: Scene.
1: Has a Chicago apostrophe S, like Chicago's Comedy Scene.
0: Yeah.
1: Okay. Yes. Perfect. Tony Carr. Okay. Yes. Perfect. Okay. I'll do it now. Hi. Hello. This is Ismo, and you are listening to Chicago's Comedy Scene with Steve Tuohy and Tony Carr. And my name is Isbo, and I'm a comic also. So, bye.
0: Perfect. Thank you, Isbo. I appreciate it. Have fun this weekend.
1: Hey, thanks so much. Thank you.
0: Have a good one.
1: Bye-bye.
0: Bye.
1: You too. Bye. Hi, this is Adam Ferrara, and you are listening to the Chicago Comedy Scene with Tony and Steve. You're laughing, aren't you? Yes, you are.
0: Ladies and gentlemen, we're excited to welcome back to the program the always funny, the always on fire, Carlos Mencia. Good morning, sir. How are you?
2: Dude, it's so funny. I'm good. It's so funny that you say I'm on fire because I've been on a blitz this morning doing a bunch of TV stuff, and it's so funny because every interview I've done for television anyway, they've been like, oh, my God, thank you for the energy. Like, you're so passionate. And I guess I just get fired up about my stuff, man. I'm really finding it rejuvenating that after, dude, I've been doing this for 32 years now.
0: Okay.
2: And that fire inside of me is still there. You know what I mean?
0: Absolutely. Here's the thing. No BS. One of the first things I was going to say to you is, it always comes across like you are just loving life. Like you're wherever you're at. That's where you're having a blast at.
2: Yeah, it is. But here's the thing about like specifically Chicago that I love. You know, when people ask me where's my favorite place to perform, I say Chicago. I have family here, but it's more because I think that the people in Chicago, right, they're not East Coast, West Coast, they're not flyover, they're Middle America, but here's the thing about it. They have real weather, so they have extreme, you know what I mean? So people here are able to laugh because they come from, yeah, sometimes things are good, sometimes things are bad, sometimes things are great, sometimes things suck, and I love that attitude. I love that because that is where I thrive. Most people don't understand that when I go on stage, I try to get everybody to be in the frame of mind that people from Chicago are in, which is like, it's all funny, it's a joke, there's worse things in the world. And here, I don't have to do that. So I don't spend any time, so to speak, preparing people for what's to come. I'm just funny about it. And it's, you know, and I know the local references, and so I can, you know, make an analogy that's very specific to here as opposed to trying to, you know, make a general analogy. It's just so much fun, man. You know, it's so much fun. I love it. I love the people. I love talking about Cicero. I love talking about Joliet. I love talking about Aurora. I love talking about downtown. I love talking about Wrigley. I love talking about the Cubs. You know, just bringing it home. And the material in general is the same, right? And yet I could just make it a little bit more Chicago-y. And it's fun, man. It's fun.
0: Yeah, I mean, there is something about, you know, Chicago people. I mean, I grew up in Chicago, so it's like it's all I know. But when I started stand up, I started in Iowa, so it's like it was weird. I left and then came back, so I do know what you're saying. Now in the time that we're in now, there's so many people that say it's hard to be this, it's hard to be me. You know, people are offended so easily. I get the idea that that's not an issue for you. They know when they're coming to see Carlos Mencia. It's time. You better take your offended hat off because we're going to hang with Carlos Mencia.
2: Yeah, but here's the thing, bro. You know what's lost in all of this? And this is the reason why I'm better. You know, I've been doing it long enough that, look, I've never wanted to offend anybody. So I'm not that comic. Mm-hmm. I never have been that comic that wants to offend people.
0: Right.
2: Have I said offensive things to other people? Sure. But it was never my intent to be offensive or to be bombastic. It was always to be funny. I think that the thing is that now I'm better at it, and I have more ability to make that so funny. And I'm just talking about real things, you know what I mean? I'm talking about truths. I'm talking about things that are honest. I just think that, you know, like, I'll give you an example. I know, look, and for anybody that doesn't believe me, Google Carlos Mencia's wife and click on images, and you'll see what I'm saying. I know that if I wasn't really funny and I didn't have the career that I have and I didn't have the kind of money that I had, my wife wouldn't be with me, dude. She's way too hot to be with the average, short, pudgy American dude who looks like he's from Mexico. I get it. I understand it. But I expect everybody else to be as honest with themselves as me. And so, you know, when I was at the mall yesterday, you know, and I saw, like, four girls, and I'm like, why are you guys not wearing makeup? And they go, we don't have to. And I was like, well, who told you that? And they got mad, and they looked at me and went, yeah, well, you're short and fat. And I said, yeah, but I'm rich. You see, I make money to make myself more bangable. This is what I do. I don't have to work out because I will, you know what? Hanging out with me means that you might get a Prada purse. That's my attractiveness. Your attractiveness should be a little bit of makeup, and you're not doing that. So I'm just trying to tell you. And, you know, that joke comes from a real place, but it's also real. Look, for a guy, right, who's not fit, who's not buff, who's not, you know, that prototypical tall fight. Look, I'm 5'9", bro. Even if I did work out, I'd still be 5'9" on my best day. So guess what? I made myself more bangable by having a successful career. Other women get extensions or get boob jobs or get the fat removed, whatever it is. But can we be honest that that's what this is? This is what bothers me. And when people go, ooh, that's edgy. How is that edgy? That's
0: it's real. It's real. Yes. Oh, we're talking with Carlos Mencia, who, by the way, is going to be out at the Chicago Improv all weekend long. Go to chicago.improv.com for tickets. It's so funny. Okay, so Missy, who does the show with us, I said almost kind of the opposite to her because she keeps coming in with all these things that Jason Momoa, the guy that plays Aquaman, all these nice things that he keeps doing for his wife and all this stuff. And I'm like, listen, he can't be that good looking and be sweet too. He's going to have to knock it off, okay? Everybody only gets their one thing. Like you said, you know, I'm not good looking, but I've got the funny, okay? So I'll bring the funny, but you can't be, you know, a buff, gigantic, muscle-bound guy with his long hair and this, you know, tan and be sweet. You don't get to have both. It's not fair. You can't do that. No, you got
2: to
0: pick one.
2: Listen to me. Let me tell you something about... Wait. Here's what you don't know about Jason. When Jason was growing up, he was the average guy that got made fun of. And then he became hot and buff. He wasn't that guy all the time. So I equate him with the chick who's really nice and really hot. And she's, you know, 28. And you're like, why is this chick so hot and so nice? And then you see pictures of her when she was a teenager. And she was like a pudgy, pimple-faced girl, so she just doesn't realize how hot she is,
0: right?
2: And she still has that ugly girl mentality. That's Jason, and he's really funny too. So with him, it's the opposite. You know what I mean?
0: Yeah.
2: It's like sometimes, especially with ethnic, sometimes you know, like I have a friend. She's really normal-looking, decent-looking Mexican chick that grew up in my neighborhood. To us, she was, you know, she was definitely not ugly, beautiful, but not like, oh, my God.
0: Mm-hmm.
2: But when we leave the hood and she's out in, you know, not brown America, oh, my God, all the white dudes and black dudes are like, oh, dude, she's so hot. It's unbelievable. And we're like, she's all right, you know, because we grew up seeing that all the time.
0: Right.
2: I'm sure right. That Jason, around all his people, they're like, oh, you know, there's the skinny one. Oh, there he goes. You know what I mean? And so I think, but that's what, see, this is what's beautiful about comedy, that we could talk about this and make it funny. Look, you know what I get more than anything in the world right now? Thank you, Carlos, for saying what I was thinking.
0: Mm-hmm.
2: Thank you for saying what I was thinking. It's not like I'm making stuff up. I'm just talking about stuff that everybody thinks about, and then we act like it's some huge issue. Just stop.
0: Right.
2: Enjoy life. Laugh it off. What is this stick up everybody's butt? You know what? I'm not going to change.
0: I love it.
2: I'm never going to change.
0: I love it. Laugh it up.
2: Stupid. I'm always going to call. Yeah. I'm always going to call spade a spade. I'm always going to, you know what I mean? When my people mess up, I'm going to talk about it, you know. It was so funny because I had this argument with my brother the other day. I don't even remember what the joke was, but it was like, why do Mexicans do this type of joke? When normally I don't do that kind of stuff.
0: Mm-hmm.
2: And my brother goes, yeah, maybe you shouldn't do that joke. You know, I think it hurt Mexicans' feelings. And I was like, are you serious, dude? You have never, ever said that to me when it was white people getting offended or black people getting offended or Asians getting offended. All of a sudden, I offended somebody from Cicero, and, oh, I got to stop. Like, slow your roll there, bro. Slow your goddamn roll. I'm going to make fun of that guy. Listen, I love my people, and I normally celebrate what we do, But, dude, when we're at a park at a soccer game and you're wearing a luchador mask, you're going to get in my act. I'm sorry. That is just not appropriate.
0: We're talking with Carlos Mencia. You go ahead, man.
2: The mouth isn't even big enough to eat a taco. Come on, bro. You can't eat. No, stop.
0: Carlos is out at the Improv in Schaumburg all weekend long. 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Have a great time in Chicago, Carlos. Thank you so much for taking the time.
2: Love you, bro. Take care.
0: Take care. Bye-bye.
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0: Is that our buddy? Hello? Is that our buddy,
5: hey,
0: Joe Coy? Hey, Joe, how are you? Welcome to the program. Steve Tuohy and Tony Carr with you. How are you?
5: I'm good now.
0: That's right. We just dive right in. We just go right for it. Just
5: yeah,
0: hey.
5: You do. I thought there was gonna be a buffer or something that start me off.
0: Sure.
5: You go right into it.
0: Yeah, you thought that there'd be, you know, some kind of producer or some kind of staff member to
5: answer. Someone's gonna go, hey Joe, you know what? We're still gonna play Aerosmith. You got about 5 more minutes left. Right into it.
6: Aerosmith can wait,
5: no,
6: Joe.
5: No.
6: We got to get right to you.
5: Usually I get this. Hey, Joe, we just started playing Stairway to Heaven. We got about 12 minutes left of this song. Hold on.
0: Joe, that would have been in the old days when I smoked. Now I'm just here the whole time.
5: Yeah,
0: so
5: yeah.
0: I'm like, yeah, so now I don't need it. You know, in the old days, you know, I got to run out and have a cigarette, so I got to play, you know, Stairway to Heaven so I can go have a smoke. Now, yeah, we'll just keep talking. I don't need a break.
5: I call you guys, you pick up the phone like this. Hey, we're on with Joe. Hey, Joe. Let's go.
0: Listen, your other choice is you go on with Mancow and he makes you just stand there for 45 minutes and then says, hey, Joe, how are you doing? Good. All right. We'll see you next time you come through town, Joe. Thanks. That was good. Way to go, Joe. I always think of that whenever I see the movie.
5: I love it.
0: Did you ever see the movie That Thing You Do? The Tom Hanks movie?
5: Yes.
0: Yeah, I always think of that when they go into the disc jockey and he's like, oh, we got the Wonders here. And they go, hi. They're like, all right, leave the headphones. Thanks, guys. Thanks for stopping in. That was a great
5: bloody
0: promotion. Great promotion.
5: You remember watching that movie for the first time? And then you go, so that guy is not Tom Hanks' son? In real life, for real?
0: Yes.
5: Hold on. So that's not Tom Hanks Jr.? Are you guys fucking with me right now?
0: Everybody thought that.
5: I watched that movie and my mouth dropped. Like, hold on. He looks like him and he acts like him. Fuck out of here.
0: Right.
5: That's why I call it the one, because I'm wondering who's the liar in this.
0: Now, did you see his son was just at the Emmys? If you close your eyes, his actual son sounds just like him now. I mean, to a T.
5: Oh, yeah.
0: It's him.
5: T.
0: Yeah, it's him, totally. We're talking with Joe Coy. He's going to be out at the Improv this weekend. Chicago.improv.com for tickets. Sorry, Joe, what were you saying?
5: Nothing. But it was going to be stupid anyway.
0: That's what Tony and I do all show long. We step on each other and then we go, nah, never mind. It really wasn't anything I was going to say anyway. Let's move on to something else.
5: Yeah, right when you start talking, I go, God, because that was stupid.
0: isn't that always the way with all of us? I always say with stand-up, while we're on stage, we're always the most funny person in the world, and we believe we're the most unfunny person in the world all at the same time.
5: Yeah. Oh, that next joke. Like, I don't think that I've ever thought of something serious.
7: Hey,
8: at a restaurant in a booth with my son. Yeah.
7: Hey, Joe, can I have you just call us back? Yeah, we're just running into a lot of like in and out. It just keeps cutting in and out. Do you mind just calling back real quick?
8: Right back.
7: Awesome, thank you, Joe.
6: Thank
7: I appreciate
6: you, Joe.
7: It.
8: I'll call you in the landline.
7: Bye. Yeah, no worries. Thanks. Because Joe's way too funny for us to keep missing his jokes. I don't want to miss his.
6: I know.
7: His funny.
6: I know.
7: He's too much fun. So it just keeps we just kept running into some troubles there. So hopefully it'll all work out. By the way, while we're Joe to come back, you can visit JoeKoy, JoeKoy.com to find out more about him. Of course, you can get tickets for this weekend out at the Improv in Schaumburg. 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And was there last weekend. I mean, this guy knocks it out. That's how big he is, that he is there for 2 weeks out at the Improv.
6: Did you see, I almost choked on my orange juice.
7: I did. I saw that. You got killed there for a second. I thought you were going to pass out.
6: Yeah, I don't even know what the joke was, but I almost choked. I almost died on the air, but but you can't acknowledge it because Joe was still telling jokes.
7: Right. He was just kept going. So he's going
6: to... I have orange juice on my hands.
7: And I feel bad now. I didn't mean to dump Joe. He can call back. I don't want him gone. I want to keep talking with Joe. Where did Joe go?
6: Oh no!
7: You don't think he passed out from lack of sleep, do you? You don't think he went away? He just said,
6: he's probably trying to find a phone. He probably
7: he'd call back on that same cell. I just thought maybe we just had a bad connection. That was all. It's all good.
6: He said he was gonna call. I think he said he was gonna call on a landline. It was really bad. I mean, there's nothing we could do about it.
7: Do they have landlines nowadays? People have landlines? Where the heck are those at?
6: I don't know. I wonder where he's at. He's probably like at WGN. Can I use your phone?
7: Could you guys take the swastika off the screen and let me use the phone here? I mean, what are you guys doing? You know, he's probably sitting there with Mancow. Mancow's like, I'm not letting him use your phone, man. He's going to call another show. Those guys are making fun of me, man. Forget it. You can't go on that show now.
6: How funny would that be? If he was at Mancow.
7: Those sons of bitches, they can't hear it. You know, he used to do that to us in the old days. He told Clint Howard to not come on our show. Ron Howard's brother. He told Clint Howard, went out to dinner with him and said, no, you're not really doing their show tomorrow, are you? And he's like, yeah. He's like, no, if you do their show, you can't do mine. You got to do mine first. How twisted is that? That really happened. And then Clint Howard got on our show and said, yeah, Mancow told me not to do, that I wouldn't be on his show if I did your show. So I wanted to see if he was telling the truth. So he called into our show first when we were in hell, this is when we were in Coal City. He said, yeah, I just wanted to see if he actually would do it. So we'll see if he's going to let me on his show tomorrow. Which, of course, he let him
6: did
7: on
6: he?
7: His show. Yeah, he's Clint Howard. Yeah. What, you're going to tell him no? He's Ron Howard's brother. You want to make Ron Howard's brother mad? I mean, Clint Howard, not going to do much to you. But, you know, Clint Howard calls Ron Howard. He could probably have you killed and no one would even blink an eye.
6: Ron Howard would send the Fonz over to
7: that's right.
6: kick your jukebox.
7: That's right. And by jukebox, I think Tony means nuts. But who would ever believe you if you said, yeah, Ron Howard's after me? They'd think you were as crazy as Scott Stapp. They'd be like, oh, is he? Oh, sure he is. Yeah, sure thing. I bet he's crazy. Mm-hmm. Sure thing. Ron Howard's after you. Yeah, I think Joe Coy is like, F this guy. I don't even want to deal with him.
6: Here we go. Here we go. Joe.
8: How's that?
7: That's fantastic.
6: Way better.
7: That's fantastic. We were nervous that you couldn't find
8: a landline. Is that amazing? I'm using a real phone in the room. took me so long to call you back because I was like, what the fuck is this thing? Look like a caveman. I have to press a 9? What's that number for?
7: Right. Well, that's why we were like, wait a minute. Did he say a landline? Do they even have those anymore? I don't even think those
8: exist.
7: Yeah.
8: I know, right? That was so funny. I should have went, hey, hold on. Let me go to a phone booth. let me dig up a quarter so I can call you back.
7: We were
6: nervous
7: that
6: we might have actually been at Mancow's show and had to ask him if you could use his phone after we had just got done slamming him.
8: Oh, that's funny. That's funny.
7: No, I figure, well, now that I know that you're just in the room, now I understand. You had to call down to the lobby and say, listen, this is Joe Coy. I'm a big star, okay? And here's the thing. I don't have time to run down there, give you a deposit on the phone that I wasn't going to give you because who the hell uses the phone in the hotel room anymore? So I wasn't. I just lift the deposit thing, let me call out because you kept trying to dial the phone and it kept going, beep, beep, beep, beep, beep, beep, beep. It wouldn't let you dial out. So that's we understand. We understand. No one uses those phones anymore.
8: This phone call is $300.
7: Right, right. This is good. Yeah, I think
8: and
7: I think
8: it's worth it.
7: Yeah, if you bill the improv, they'll be fine. They'll be fine with it.
8: Yeah, that's fine. To my writer, $300 local call from landline in room. I always highlight that in bold print.
7: That's all right.
8: Who are you calling, Joe, in Chicago? Who the fuck cares? Just pay me back. I don't like to use my phone. How's that? I'm saving my minute.
7: and you highlight
8: I get
7: that?
8: I get a nice direct line. You don't have any in and outs. It doesn't sound like a NASA phone call. It's direct and it's worth every penny. It's $300 to call my friend. 815 area code, $300.
7: Yeah. And the best part about highlighting that on your expense report is it makes them not notice that you rented naughty nurses for $27.99 last night.
8: So
7: they don't even notice that.
8: Yeah.
7: That goes right past. You're fine.
8: Dude, that's only $14.95 to masturbate. They don't give a shit about that. They want to know who the fuck I was talking to for $301.
7: Oh, Joe Coy going to be out at the Improv this weekend. Go visit chicago.improv.com. Oh, every time you come on, it is an absolute blast, and I never know where it's going to go. We always refer to you as my sleep apnea buddy, because last time we ended up doing 20 minutes on the fact that that we're both dying every time we go to sleep. So it's are you doing okay now? Are you doing okay now? Has that gotten better?
8: I guess I'm doing okay. You know, every time I'm in a dream when I sleep, it's always a character that has to wear the full mask on his face. You know what I mean? I'm either Bane in one dream or I'm Tom Cruise in another dream. It's like I've been Top Gun 5. You know what I mean?
6: Right.
7: Joe Coy,
8: Joe Coy, mask on.
7: Joe Coy still has sex dreams about like Jessica Simpson. Only he's Darth Vader while he does her. That's the problem.
8: Yeah, I'm Darth Vader, exactly. And no one gets it in my dreams. Everyone's like, "Why are you talking like that?" And then I wake up and like, oh, fuck this mess. I get it now.
7: Now I understand. Oh, geez.
8: Wherever I go, this mess goes. Shit.
7: Oh, we're talking with Joe Coy. Now, Joe, going way back in your career, how do you make this decision to go from having a Las Vegas coffee house to then you're gonna move out to L.A.? How do you make that decision and not have everybody go, Joe, are you sure? Are you sure? How do you make that decision?
8: Right. I was so scared, but I think it got to the point where I was like, if I don't go, man, I'm not going to, nothing's going to happen. I finally realized that, you know, it's just not going to happen. It was that career move that I had to make, even though I was kind of comfortable in Vegas. Cause I had my own theaters that I was selling on my own and booking shows by myself. But I knew that that was the cap. That was my salary cap in Vegas. I knew in order for me to make more money and to get a little more successful and a little more notoriety, I had to get to LA and go through the grind, man. I was scared, man. I remember that day when I packed my car and finally moved. I was so scared.
7: Well, yeah, because it seems you were kind of set in Vegas, you know, for what most of us feel like set.
8: Vegas.
7: Yeah, like you're all set. You're fine. You've done what a lot of people think. Yeah, okay, I'm comfortable, I'm paying my bills, I'm making some people laugh,
8: yep.
7: I'm serving some coffee, I'm good. But you,
8: yeah,
7: you made
8: no,
7: the
8: well,
7: league.
8: Not only that, I had a theater and comics would call me for gigs. Like, you know, I was that guy in Vegas, like, oh, Joe Coy has a room, you know? And I was just comfortable. I was like the man. Everyone knew that I threw shows out there, you know what I mean? And there were a lot of clubs that in Vegas that knew who I was, you know, and I was getting gigs there. So it was weird, man. I remember thinking to myself, oh, I'm already, I made it. This is where you make it in stand up. And then the more comedians that I was meeting through this, they were like, no, Joe, you haven't made it. You're still at the fucking bottom. All right, you fucking loser. You're at the bottom. You need to get to LA to get to the top. So that's what I did.
7: Wow. Well, that's awesome. And then you get out there and you get the Tonight Show.
8: Yeah, but that took a long
7: time.
8: Well,
7: yeah, no, I don't mean overnight. Yeah, we're taking a leap, you know, but
8: it took 3 years. I got to LA and it took me just about 3 years, maybe two and a half. But I remember, man, it was the longest 2.5 years of my life. I was like, come on, are you serious? Is it ever going to happen? And just kept grinding, man. I kept getting, you know, but while I was doing that, I was getting, you know, each step that I was taking was getting me closer to where I wanted to be in my, you know, as far as my comedic goal. You know what I mean? I finally made Just for Laughs when I got out there. When I got to Just for Laughs, I got the Tonight Show, and then when I got back to LA, I did the Tonight Show, and I was able to quit my jobs after that, and then it was kind of like it just snowballed after the Tonight Show.
6: Now, do you miss being in the same place every night? Though, I mean, now you're on the road all the time. You have young kids, right? Is that
8: man?
6: Is that
8: that's
6: hard,
8: a great
6: or?
8: Question. That's such a good question. I've never heard that one before. And you know, it's hard to answer that because I mean, I do miss it because I miss the camaraderie I had with all my comedic friends, you know what I mean? All my comedy friends in LA and you know that there's just this network that you have when you're coming up, you know, and you know, this guy will tell you about this gig and this guy can hook you up with that and you try and hook this guy up with that and you know, you help each other. Every night you're outside in the lobby talking shit before your time on stage, and you know, I miss that. I really, really do, man. I miss all that. But then, the life my son lives right now is because I'm doing what I'm doing on the road, and you know, I wouldn't trade this for the world. I'm a headlining comic across the country, and I think that's every stand-up, you know, goal, man. You know what I mean? Just to be like, hey, man, I want to be a headlining comic. Every year, every week, I want to be in a different city. I think we've all said that to ourselves, and I'm living that. You know, to me, this is it right here. You know, anything else after this is just a bonus. You know, this is anything after this would be the whipped cream or the fucking cherry. You know, but right now, I made it. I'm so happy where I'm at, and I love my job, man. As much as I hate to fly, I love it because I know I'm going to another city to make people laugh, you know?
6: That is awesome. That's the spirit you want every entertainer to have. We talked to a lot of people, and not everybody has that same tone. You may be the happiest comic I know, and I know a lot of comics. There's a lot of miserable comics out there too, and I'm not saying like their act is, you know, Rodney Dangerfield, no respect. I'm not saying that. I'm saying like when you really talk to them, they sound miserable. You know, they turn it on when the mic's on, or they turn it on stage or whatever. But you know, we've talked to you off the air, we've talked to you on there. You always sound like a happy guy, which you know is why we look forward to having you on.
8: You know, that's so funny because I know a few of those comics. I know exactly who you're talking about. You know what I mean? But I mean, yeah, some people are, you know, they're depressed, but it's just like, I mean, at what part do you forget what you're doing? Like I remember working three jobs. Like I remember working at Wells Fargo and Borders Books and Nordstrom Rack at the same time. That was fucking miserable. You know what I mean? But I was happy because I was still getting my time at the Laugh Factory and the Improv and, you know, getting 5 minutes here and 5 minutes there. So that shitty life that I was living, picking up shoes off of the floor and you know, and You know what I mean? It all went away when I got on stage for 5 minutes. You know what I mean? I always remembered that what I'm doing is so much better than what I'm doing in real life. You know what I mean?
6: So
8: now that I'm doing this, I really don't want to shelve shoes. And I'm going to be the happiest man alive because I'm the only guy that gets to say, I'm living my dream and getting paid for it, man. You know what I mean? Who the fuck else gets to do this?
7: That's awesome. It's awesome to hear, and it's awesome to know that you're enjoying it. And it does make a difference in your son's life and everybody else around you, because I just talked with my wife about this a couple weeks ago. My wife just recently changed jobs, and she does a lot of travel now with her job. And I said, you know, she was all nervous. She said, you know, I'm going to be missing some basketball games. I'm going to miss some dances and things. We've got two daughters. I said, you know, I bet if you ask the kids, they would much rather have you miss a couple of games, miss a couple of things, but when you're here, be happy. And I think that makes a difference to your kids.
8: Yeah, for sure. I mean, and I think the same way. I'm just like your wife, man. I'm like, God, my son, he's grown up so fast. This is the most, you know, vulnerable time, too. My son's 12, you know, and this is that big transition period for him to when he finally hits his teens. And I even told my agent, I'm like, I think we need to come off the road just a little bit because I want to be there with my son. But when I am home, he's with me 24/7. Like him and his mom, his mommy and I are really like just best friends. And literally, I moved her across the street. Man, if you ever came into my life, you'd be like, what the fuck are you doing, Joe? But I literally moved his mommy right across the street from my house. So, like, he stays in my house, and then he just goes right down the street, and then his mommy lives right there. And I did that because I knew if I didn't do it that, you know, he'd probably be 45 minutes away from me. You know what I mean? So I was like, you know what? I'll pay for it. Move across the street. Let's get this thing going. You know what I mean? Let's just be wonderful parents. You know what I mean?
7: Joe, I'm telling you.
8: I got the money. Let's just do this.
7: I'm telling you. You and I need to get together and write a sitcom because Tony says I live the sitcom life. Here's my deal. My wife.
6: I can't wait.
7: Yeah, my wife's,
6: for Joe to hear this.
7: My wife's ex, him and I will literally like, We all get together for Thanksgiving. We all went on vacation together. Him and I took his daughter, my stepdaughter, we take her to concerts together. The two of us will hang out. It's the strangest thing in the world. And Tony's like, I don't get it. Don't you feel like weirded out? I'm like, no, because you know what? My wife and her ex, they're still friends. They just couldn't be married to each other.
8: Yeah.
7: They're fine. And
8: exactly.
7: It works great for the kid. It's but I'm sure you get some looks from people and you're like, yeah, I'm walking across the street to my son's mom's house. What? You're doing what?
8: Yeah.
7: Wait, you did this?
8: Yeah.
7: But it works. It works. And you know what's so cool?
8: It more than works. Your daughters are happy and my son's happy. You know, his mommy has a boyfriend, you know, and they've been together for 5 years. And I'm like we're like best buddies, man. Him and the boyfriend, and my son needs that. You know what I mean?
7: Mm-hmm.
8: He doesn't need a dad cursing out the mom and then hating on the boyfriend. You know, when I have him, and then you know what I mean? Like that's just negative energy that doesn't need to exist. The reason why we're divorced is there's a specific reason why we got divorced, and that's why we're not together. But now that we're not together, let's be best friends. You know what I mean?
7: Yeah.
8: You know what I mean? Let's make it work for the kid. And my son lives a great life, man.
7: It's funny. Because that's the cool thing about social media is, you know, Tony and I were talking earlier about the idea of how social media helps with a comic and things like that. I swear by seeing you on Facebook and things, the pictures that you'll take and I don't remember specific. If it was a baseball game or a football game you were at with your son. But I just remember thinking, just based on our conversations on the air, I'm like, you know, I look at Joe Coy. He's got it together. He just looks like he's enjoying life. And I just thought that was really cool. And I don't remember what sporting event you guys were at, but I just remember seeing you with your son, and I'm like, that's what it's about. It's not all about always getting onto social media and making that dick joke or making that joke about whatever social thing is going on. Sometimes it's about just sharing your life. And it, you know, it's not meant to, but it makes me a bigger fan of Joe Coy than even the comedy does. So I just thought that was cool to see.
8: Well, man, that now that's worth $300 in this, you know what I mean, for this local call right there. Just for that, I'm going to spend an extra $100 on this local call for sure.
0: Joe Coy going to be out at the Improv this weekend. Starting tonight, go and see Joe at the Improv. Go to chicago.improv.com. Joe, before we wrap up and let you move on, do you mind giving us a liner for the station while we got you? Is that cool?
8: Yeah, man, for sure.
0: All right, it's Steve Tuohy and Tony Carr, and the name of the station is Chicago's Comedy Scene. So you just do whatever you want with that.
8: Steve Tuohy and Tony Carr. Steve Tuohy and Tony Carr, correct?
0: Yes, sir. Yes, sir.
8: I just want to make sure I'm saying the words.
0: Yeah, you're perfect.
8: And then
0: you're
8: what
0: perfect.
8: Was it again?
0: It's Chicago's Comedy Scene is the name of the station.
8: Nice. Hey, you guys, this is Joe Coy, live from my room, calling on a landline. Who the fuck does that, right? Me. It's $300 that I'm spending just to say that Steve Tuohy, Tony Carr, live at the Comedy... Damn it, I almost had it.
0: I love it.
8: The Comedy Scene, correct?
0: Yeah, Chicago's Comedy Scene.
8: Oh, Chicago's Comedy Scene. Chicago's Comedy Scene.
0: Yeah, outside of the morning show, it's Chicago comics all day long. That's what it is. It's just
8: Chicago's comics.
0: Yeah, Chicago's all Comedy Scene. Yeah, Chicago's Comedy Scene is the name of the station.
8: Chicago's Comedy Scene. All right. Am I all right what I said earlier or no?
0: Yeah, it's perfect. It's absolutely perfect. And if you just want to say and you're listening to Chicago's Comedy Scene, I'll edit it together and make it all sound nice.
8: Oh, yeah. Let's just do that.
0: Sure, go ahead.
8: All right. And you guys are listening to Chicago's Comedy Scene, Chicago's comics, all day long. Because they're fucking funny. Steve Tuohy, Tony Carr, I fucking love you. Where's my $300? I want it back.
0: Joe, thank you so much. Always a blast. Enjoy your second weekend here in Chicago. We appreciate it.
8: Well, you're the best, Tony. Bye, Steve.
0: Take care.
8: Wait,
0: thanks a lot.
8: Tony, which one's Steve?
0: I'm Steve. I'm the guy that talks the most. I'm Steve.
8: Dude,
6: I'm Tony.
8: Steve, thank you.
6: I'm the guy that just cuts you off every once in a while, walks all over you. That's me.
8: Yeah. I got to walk. We got to meet someday in person. It's always through the phone, isn't it?
0: Yeah. We'll have to make our way up there one of these times when you're in town.
8: That's awesome, man.
6: We should get together on a Wednesday for drinks before your show on Thursday. That's what I'm saying.
8: That's what I'm saying. Fuck me up for the rest of the weekend.
0: Thanks.
8: Hey, whenever you guys get to Vegas, do you ever get to Vegas? Make sure you guys check out my restaurant.
0: Yeah, what's your restaurant in Vegas? I'm a giant. I call myself a fatty because I like good food, but I also like Hostess Cupcakes, so I'm not really a foodie.
8: Oh my God, I'm just like you, bro. You're the same. You know what I have in my refrigerator? And it was something I used to eat when I was a kid, and I can't stop eating them. Those boxed apple pies. You know the apple pies that come in a box?
0: I do. Here's the
8: like,
0: weird
8: like
0: thing.
8: Like the Hostess apple pies.
0: Yes.
8: You know what I mean?
0: I was hooked on the pudding pies, and then they stopped making them. So now I'm mad.
8: Yeah, they
0: I
8: stopped
0: was hooked
8: making
0: on
8: them. Oh, my God, dude. You put it in the refrigerator. It's the most delicious treat of your life. and to this day, if I go eat a homemade apple pie, I'd probably say, you know what? It's not Hostess, but it's just as good.
0: Oh, is that awesome. So what's your
8: right?
0: restaurant? Because I go out there. My wife and I, the only reason we didn't go this year is she was lucky enough to do a trip through my daughter's school that the two of them went to Europe together. But her and I always go for our anniversary. We go to Vegas for our adult weekend. We call it our three-day date night. But we love to eat out. I mean, the last time we went was during Vegas Uncorked because we love restaurants so much. And you know, like ran into Gordon Ramsay and a whole bunch of other people. But yeah, I would
8: nice.
0: Love to check out your restaurant. What's your restaurant?
8: It's called Yoje, Y-O-J-I-E. It's Japanese shabu shabu. And when you guys get to Vegas, it'll be my treat. That'll be my anniversary gift to you.
0: You're very sweet. Where is it at?
8: It's just outside of Summerlin. It's right before Summerlin. It's about 15 minutes from the Strip, off of Sahara.
0: All right. Fantastic.
8: Yeah.
0: I can't wait.
8: You call me and you let me know that you guys...
7: Yeah. That sounds awesome. No doubt about it, Joe. No doubt about it. I will absolutely, I'll get in touch with you the next time we're going to Vegas. Like I said, we go once a year, so I can't wait to check it out.
8: Oh, I love it, Steve.
7: Thanks a lot, Joe. I appreciate it. Have a great weekend.
8: All right. Let me know. You guys take care. Thank you.
7: You too. Thank you,
6: See
7: Joe.
6: See you, Joe. Thank you.
7: Bye-bye.
8: All right, bye.
9: What's up? This is Dave Bargatze. You're listening to Chicago's Comedy Scene Radio with Steve Toohey and Tony Carr.
7: Good morning. You're on the air.
10: Hey, it's Louie Anderson.
7: Hey, Louie. How are you?
6: Louie, how are you?
7: We're good. We're good. I hope it's okay. We just answered you live on the air. Are we good with that?
10: Yeah, why not?
7: Ladies and gentlemen, please welcome to ChicagosComedyScene.com and Toohey.com. He's going to be out at the Improv in Schaumburg this weekend. You can go to Chicago.improv.com for tickets. The great, the funny, the legendary Louie Anderson.
10: Oh, nice. Thank you. Thank
7: well,
10: you guys.
7: I know we're big fans here. Both Tony and I come from a stand-up background to then come into through years of radio and then now on the internet. Following your career, you're one of those guys that I saw early on TV and just went, that's what I want to do. This guy knows.
10: Really nice, dude.
7: No, I mean it's true. You're so good at taking any topic, and you can go far-ranging and take it so far that as a comic you watch and you go, how did I not see that? That's brilliant stuff right there. I mean it's stuff we've all dealt with, but yet you make it your own.
10: Isn't it true, no matter who you are as a comic, it happens to me too. I'll see somebody and see their a routine and go, dang, I did not see that. That was sitting right in front of me.
7: It was right there. But we
10: you just get so mad.
6: when there's that joke that's right in front of you and you miss it, and you hear somebody else, and I love and hate when that happens.
10: Yes, because you love, you know, like comics are probably comics' biggest fans. You know, if it's a great joke, you can't deny it whether you like the person or not. You just go, oh, that is really good. and then they make you work harder because you go, I need a really good line, so I'm going to trump his line. And I think comics, you know, are competitive in a really good way on that kind of stuff, you know. At least I am. When I hear a really good joke, you know, so comics will do one or two things. They'll say great joke, or they'll try to add to it so they have some credit on it.
7: Sure. That's just to help the guy out. Now, the other side of that.
10: Here's a tag that's much funnier than your joke.
7: But you know what's so funny, though? When I first got into stand-up, it amazed me, unlike some other sects of show business, how many comics were willing to help, not just with jokes, but with, I mean, when I started comedy, I was an MC in Fort Dodge, Iowa. And I was amazed at how many comics would come through and say, you know what? You're an MC. You're actually writing your own stuff. I'm going to tell so-and-so about you. And then you get a call and you start, you know, going out to other places. And it was amazing to me how many comics were so helpful and willing to step up. Cause I wasn't used to that. You know, I mean, you get into acting, nobody wants to help you. They just want to crush you. They just want to step on you and keep you.
10: Yeah.
7: Down.
10: There's probably a lot of truth in that, but comics is a, you know, plus you're not going to probably come up or do the kind of stuff. And, you know, you know how hard it was for when you struggled, and so you make up for that. And I think it's a good quality. I think it's important. And, you know, I love when somebody gives me a tag or when I can give someone else a tag, you know. I hate when their tag gets a bigger laugh than my joke.
7: right. Like. We do still have our egos. We still want our joke to be the closer, and yes, we'll use yours leading up to our closer. But we don't want yours to be the slam, especially when you use it the next night and you're still working with that guy and he sees it happen.
10: That's the worst.
0: We're talking with Louis Anderson, who's out of the Improv this weekend in Schaumburg. You can get tickets at chicago.improv.com to go see Louis Anderson. He's going to be there Friday, Saturday, and Sunday this week.
11: Hey, Louis, I actually met you probably 5 years ago. My name's Tony. I met you when you came to Chicago doing a comedy boot camp.
10: At Zany's, was it?
11: Yes, yeah. And afterwards, you actually sat with me and helped me with a joke I was working on.
10: Well, refresh me on the joke, and I'll probably remember what that was.
11: I do a lot of short jokes. I'm a small guy, and the way I was closing out the joke, I didn't like. The joke was, how was I ending? I'm trying to think how I used to end it. The joke was ended something with saying that the joke was that kids suits don't have pockets, and I have to buy kid suits because I'm so small.
10: Uh-huh.
11: And the idea you came up with was, well, then just say that you always have to carry, you don't have any pockets to carry your wife's lipstick and keys. And the first time I still use that joke because the first time I tried it on stage, I was uncomfortable saying it because I'm not very good at using other people's thoughts or ideas. I guess I got to kind of make it my own. And the first time I said it, I was really uncomfortable when I said it, and it killed. So it was one of those things where I kind of, now I use it all the time.
10: So you're not that uncomfortable using it.
11: I'm not that uncomfortable. Once it works, then I get real comfortable real quick.
10: Well, you know, your jokes, a lot of times, you know, the thing about jokes is they're right in front of you, but if they're not in your particular comic site, you won't see them no matter what, you know?
11: Right, right. Well, you sat with us after, I mean, the I guess you'd call it a seminar, a class, whatever it was a couple hours long, I think, and then you stuck around for another probably hour just talking with people. And I thought it was really cool. I wanted to tell you that because I don't think I got a chance to tell you that day.
10: Oh, I'm glad, and you know, jokes are everywhere, and you know, I have a really good friend who is funny, super funny, and would be a great stand-up himself. And so oftentimes, I'm lucky enough to hear him, and he gives me ideas that, you know, I can use. You know, that the great thing is that sometimes, you know, what somebody will give you is not a joke of your own, but it'll give you a perspective, a horizon that you can look into and just, like, take a fishing net and pull giant jokes out of there because you haven't been looking in that horizon. That's why I always tell people, the more you read and the more you explore, you know, like, the more you really look at everything around you, that's where all the jokes are. Go inward, don't go outward. Outward, you know, find the stuff that's really you and that's dear to you, and then everything else will be simple. You know, it's just so simple. It's not simple, but I mean, it's simple when you open up to it. I think a lot of people are closed up to it now.
0: Sure.
10: You know, when you say, Tony, you have to use it. It has to be yours. You have to own it. And it has to be, you have to make it your own. That's a common thing. But, you know, like I'll talk to people and I'll say, now listen, when you're writing something, it has to be in the vein. It doesn't have to be 100% truthful. That has to be in the vein or in the area of where you're going.
11: Right. That makes sense. Yeah. It's all about it can be all about the exaggeration. It doesn't have to be 100% true.
10: Yeah. It doesn't have to be, you know, yeah, it doesn't have to, it only has to have happened. It could have happened. It doesn't have to have happened. It has to be something that could happen. And so, I mean, we're probably boring a lot of people right now about comedy, but...
0: that's okay. We do that every so often. We'll go off on a tangent and we say it's either radio about radio or comedy about comedy. And just, you know, but that's, you know, it's so funny that that's one of the things now that we can go down the road with. By the way, we're talking with Louis Anderson, who's going to be at the Improv in Schaumburg this weekend, Friday, Saturday, Sunday. 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You now have joined the world of podcasting, and now yours is also
10: fun.
0: Kind of an interview thing where it's comics talking about comedy.
10: You know, my whole thing on the comic podcast is I want the guy or the girl or whoever it is to tell me their journey, because, you know, in comedy or in anything, and my belief is the journey is the gem. Once you get there, it's a letdown in some ways. But the journey, how you, you know, how did, you know, in my podcast where I talk to people, how did, you know, Frank Caliendo, you know, what was his first impression?

0: me, you know, when John Mulroney, you know, lost his show on Fox, how hard that was for him. How did he survive that? To me, that journey, who influenced you? What was your mom? What did your mom and dad, what were they like? I'm interested in that. I just talked to Yakov. What was it like growing up in Russia? What was that really like? I mean, we always hear about it and talk about what you have had both places now. You know, those are the interesting things to me. And that's what my podcast is. I just did a podcast with Brad Garrett that was just unbelievable, where he talked about his father, and I knew none of this stuff, and it was fascinating. And, you know, what's it like to be a 6'8" person?
1: But that is what's really been exciting for me about radio. There's things about stand-up that excited me, but the thing about doing talk radio, Tony and I do a 3-hour program every day, and it allows us to just be
0: that's a lot of work.
1: Well, but it allows us to just go and not worry about, hey, do we get to the punchline fast enough? You know, we were able to spend a half hour this morning talking about, or 45 minutes this morning talking about Ferguson and our thoughts on it and sharing with the audience, and not worry about, did we get to that next Taylor Swift song fast enough or something of that nature. And that's what I like about coming to the internet after 20 years in AM/FM radio. Now, speaking of the journey for you, I got to ask, because it looked like it was an awful lot of work. What was the journey like through the diving show that you were on? Because that looks rough.
0: It was 6 weeks of 6 weeks of training. Because, you know, let's be honest, how many people dive?
1: No one. I mean, that's I saw that and I went, wow.
2: Swimming, diving?
1: Yeah.
2: I don't know what we're talking about.
0: You were, Splash, you were the show I did.
1: Splash, that's what it was called. Yeah, yeah. It was a celebrity diving competition, and it was Louis, and it was Kareem Abdul-Jabbar. And, I mean, you know, multiple celebrities. And it was just,
2: oh my God, I got to look this up. That is something I didn't know you did, Louis. I'm going to have to check this out.
0: Well, it was the most exciting thing to do because I knew that two things. I would not be the archetype to do something like that. That mm-hmm. would not be you. You would never think it. Louis Anderson's going to do a diving show.
1: Sure.
0: And
1: right.
0: Two, I needed to get myself. I said, why not? Why not do this? Because I think it would inspire people. I really thought, I think this show will inspire people. And secretly, you know, just like any comedian, I thought I would win it.
1: Sure, sure. We all want to win it.
0: Comedian, yeah. People, I'm competitive. Comedians are competitive.
1: Mm-hmm.
2: All comedians are competitive.
0: You know, I thought I could win this. I think, and then of course I couldn't come anywhere close to winning it. But it wasn't the point. It was the point. I tried, and it was fun. It was a lot of work, though. A lot of work, and I whined and complained during the whole thing. Just so you know.
1: Well, but I think everyone did. I mean, I watched people getting hurt, and I thought to myself, this is not what they thought they were going to get into. Because the first thought that came to my mind...
0: No, nobody thought it was going to be like that. Nobody. People were going, I'm not getting enough money for this.
1: Right, right. That's what I thought watching it. Because the first thing that came to mind when I heard of the show is professionals like Greg Louganis have hit their head trying to do dives like this. And these are celebrities. You're talking about comedians, basketball players, a girl from Baywatch.
0: I think that's why it never came back, because I don't think you could get people to do it.
1: It looked way too hard. Yeah, I mean, you know, people are like, wait a minute. So I can either go and I can dance for 6 weeks, or I can try and dive for six. Forget it. I'll hold out for Dancing with the Stars. That's going to be around long enough.
0: I think Dancing with the Stars would be extremely exhausting.
1: I think so, too. I don't know how people do it.
0: I don't think I could. I could never. I'm not in shape enough to do. I'd have to lose 100 pounds, but.
1: Oh, hell, if you did the dancing, I mean, if you did the diving, Louis, you'd be fine on Dancing with the Stars. I'm telling you. If you want, we'll start the page. We'll get you on Dancing with the Stars.
0: No, that's 8 hours of come on, man. I would do it, though. I would do those kind of things. There was another show that was offering me a island deal where we were going to start an island government together with a bunch of different celebrities. And I said, yes, I'd do that. I'm power hungry.
1: Sure, sure. That would be a fun
0: thing. I like all that stuff.

0: I took it from a really, I went with a real positive attitude on this, on the diving show, and I never did give up, but I did get hurt a few times, so.
1: Yeah, and you almost, or you did end up leaving the show because you got hurt, right? If I remember right? I mean, that
0: no,
1: was.
0: I left the show because I did the 10 meter.
1: Right, right.
0: And I said, well, I did it. That's what I wanted to do. I wanted to know if I could do that 10 meter.
1: Got it.
0: And I did it. And Brandi Chastain, one of the soccer people.
1: Mm-hmm.
0: This from our women's soccer team that won the gold medal, or didn't they? Yeah, they won the gold medal, I think.
1: I think you're right, yeah.
0: Anyways, whoever took their shirt off, not her, but the other one.
1: The other girl, right.
0: Or was it her? I don't know which one it is. Anyways, anyway, she really was into it, and I gave her my spot. I said, listen, I'm going to step aside, and I'm going to give it up to her.
1: Yeah, that's right.
0: I mostly did that. I'll tell you why I mostly did that. Because I wanted to leave on my own terms.
1: Mm-hmm.
0: You know, we were in the bottom two after I jumped off a 10-meter, and I went, oh, this show's stupid. If a guy who's 417 pounds jumps off the 10-meter, and he comes in the bottom two points-wise.
1: Right.
0: This show is judging on real diving. Well, that, first of all, is not what the show is about. It's entertainment.
1: That's absolutely now that you say that, I 100% remember exactly the same thing, because I remember my wife and I screaming at the TV, and when you left, but it was kind of tearful when you left. I mean, you know, because we saw you work so hard. You know, and that's what happens on these shows like this, that I don't know if folks like you and the people that are involved in it, and I'm sure now through Facebook and Twitter that people, you know, can get in touch with you, that you realize how much you touch people when you go through something like that.
0: Yeah, people loved it. I think I did, and people really were into it, and they loved it, and, you know, I had a tremendous time.
1: Well, we have a tremendous time watching you, and folks can go see Louis Anderson coming up this weekend, Friday, Saturday, Sunday at the Improv in Schaumburg. Chicago.improv.com for tickets to go see Louis Anderson. Well, since you said it in your podcast, tell us a little bit about your journey. I know, I don't know specifically, but I know from seeing interviews with you over the years that some of your journey to comedy came through some early troubles in your life with family and things of that nature. Am I right?
0: Yeah, you know, I've written some books about my family. I had a somewhat of a rough childhood with my dad being an alcoholic, but, you know, I was able to resolve a lot of that stuff, and I tried to, you know, recreate and take those jokes and soften them up and, you know, talk about that family life, but really what I tried to do was make the best out of it. And then, you know, again, my comedy really has come from a place of inspiration. I'm trying to say to people, you can get through it. You can get through it. You got to laugh. You got to keep going. You can get through it. And, you know, that's what my life has always been. And that's what I try to encourage people to do. And comics, you know, we have a hard time. We're not like other people. And we're delicate in one hand, extremely sensitive. And on the other hand, we're tough as nails. And unfortunately, sometimes we're hardest on ourselves. And so I was trying to encourage comics, you know, don't be so hard on yourself. And don't be concerned with what other people think about you. Move forward. Be strong. And work really hard on your stuff, because if you work on your jokes and you work on your act, it will bring you some salvation. It will bring you some comfort, and you will have accomplished a great thing. You've made people laugh. And there isn't anything better than making people laugh. When I can stand up for an hour or an hour and a half, and at the end of it, you have forgotten about the troubles that you had for at least a few minutes of that time, that's a tremendous, tremendous gift that we are given. And we really should be using it, and we really should be using it to make people feel better.
1: Wow. Absolutely. Awesome. I mean, that's.
0: And I love you guys, but I got a million interviews this morning.
1: No problem at all, Louie. I really appreciate it.
0: I really enjoyed it, and.
1: Thank you so much for taking the time. I know you've got a ton of stuff to do. Can we grab a liner from you before you hang up?
0: Absolutely. I'd love to.
1: All right. You just say, you know, it's Louie Anderson, and you're listening to Steve Tuohy and Tony Carr, and the station is Chicago's Comedy Scene.
0: All right. Steve Tuohy and...
1: Tony Carr.
0: You got it. Hey, it's Louie Anderson. You're listening to Steve Tuohy and Tony Carr. And they're on the Comedy Scene.
1: Thank you, Louie. That's we appreciate your time. Thank you so much.
0: All right. Love you guys.
1: Love you, too. Have a great
2: Louie,
1: weekend.
2: Thank you so much.
0: All right. Keep working hard.
1: Thanks. Bye-bye. There he is, Louie Anderson, the legendary Louie Anderson, going to be at the Improv in Schaumburg, chicago.improv.com for tickets. 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
3: 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This is Godfrey. 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
2: Oh, boy. Having tech problems already. Welcome, everybody, to the guest spot, and I am excited to welcome Kristen Key to the show. Welcome, Kristen.
4: Hey, good to be here. Oh, no, I'm trying.
2: I know. God, I'm not good at this. There we go. I think we're good.
4: Okay. I'm trying to start my video. It says unable to start video because... Oh, there we go. Hey!
2: Hey! All right. All right. So, full disclosure, Kristen. I am very used to doing audio interviews. You know, the radio station. That's what I do. But with the world the way it is now, we're doing this video stuff, which is a whole new thing to learn. So, I'm a little sloppy. That was the first time we did an intro, and I didn't know how to make it stop when it got to the end, so...
4: I think it went pretty good.
2: Yeah, well, until the end when I had to press buttons, and then I didn't press the wrong buttons.
4: Well, we're here now. This is great. We're here.
2: I am so happy to finally meet you. I have been a fan of yours since last Comic Standing.
4: Wow, okay. That was a minute ago. Yeah.
2: Yeah. And so you were... quite a bit different than you were back then. You were
4: things have changed. I got older. Yeah.
2: No, your style I think is your style has changed a lot too. You're a powerhouse on stage now.
4: Yeah, I think I got I started writing and I started trying to get better as a comedian, I think but also like between now and then I got sober, so that actually helped a lot.
2: Really? Getting sober really helped with comedy.
4: Very much so.
2: I thought comics liked to be a mess. I thought that was part of the plan, no?
4: You know what? I thought so too. I really did, but it did not work out very well for me.
2: Yeah, was booze your
4: really
2: vice?
4: I really liked booze. Yeah, booze was my vice. I drank a lot of vodka and beer and wine and whatever bars had. I drank a lot of it. And it was great because I was always like, oh, okay, perfect. And then I'm going to write like this amazing set before my next album. And then, I would always just not, but, and so like looking back on it, I have like several albums that I just cringe when I listen to them. Like, oh man, I really don't like that. But, I put out two albums since I've been sober. I'm like, okay, yeah, I can get behind that. I see what I'm trying to do there. And still, like, I only listen to it maybe once, and that's it.
2: Really? You don't listen to your own albums?
4: It's usually just once, because by the time, and it's when the record label is sending it over for approval, because like the night I'm recording the album, it's like, okay, yeah, that's it. This is exactly what I want it to be. By like the very next weekend, there's a new tag on this joke. I'm retelling everything's better. And so now that album is wrong. It's wrong. It's not being told right. And so I'm real critical of the person that was doing that set, because I'm me in the future now doing those jokes, what I think is perfect. And even though it was perfect at the time, now it is flawed. And so I can listen to it once for the sake of, I think, you know, trim this, take this set instead of that set. And just as an editorial point of view now, like, okay, that's good. That's what it was supposed to be. But after that, I'm like, that's it. That's done. Yeah.
2: So how do you feel when people come up to you and they talk about, I'm sure people come up to you and go, you know, I got album 3. I love bit 2.
4: That's
2: great.
4: People are you're supposed to like it. You're supposed to like the album, because that's why I do it. I write the jokes for people to like. My job, and someone had to point this out to me, and someone actually that's not a comedian pointed out that my job is to create the comedy to be the comedian. My job is not to critique my comedy. That is someone else's job. So when I perform and create comedy and then critique it, I'm trying to take on too many jobs. It is just my job to perform it, to create it, put it out there. It is your job to listen to it, to laugh at it, or to hate it. That is your job. But if I'm trying to take in my own comedy and like weigh it, is it great? Is it life changing? That's not my job. My job is just to make it and put it out there and then make more and put it out there and then make more and put it out there. And then once someone helped me realize that, it's really helped me just make comedy and not get bogged down with well, what does it mean? Well, what if they don't like it? Well, what if this joke, that's none of my business. It's none of my business.
2: Right now, are you a big comedy fan in general? Do you like?
4: No.
2: No. So you're not turning on an old Carlin special on a Saturday afternoon?
4: I watch a few specials every year, and it's usually I pay attention to the female comics that I really like, and then a couple of. I really don't watch a lot of comedy though. I like murder mystery
2: shows. Too much
4: like
2: being at work.
4: Maybe. Is it too? Yeah, maybe.
2: Yeah.
4: I've noticed that since the world lockdown, I'm watching more comedy based TV than I usually do, because I find that I need to laugh more, and I'm like not watching as much serious TV. So right now I'm watching a little bit more comedy than I would before. Like I'm being more open-minded to like sitcoms, you know, and stuff like that.
2: Now, are you locked up by yourself? Are you on your own or?
4: No. My wife and I are together.
2: You're married. Okay.
4: I am.
2: I know your act. I don't know much about
4: what's
2: your personal
4: true
2: stuff,
4: and what's
2: though.
4: Fake. Yeah. No, I am with my wife. I spent the first 14 days of my quarantine on a military Air Force base, because I was on the Grand Princess cruise ship. And so the first 14, I'm sorry, 6 days on the cruise ship, then 14 on a military Air Force base. And for those 14, I was by myself. And that wasn't terrible. I mean, I had people send me some Amazon care packages, and so I worked a puzzle. I learned how to work a Rubik's cube. I crocheted a lot. I didn't make this hat, but I did make a Harry Potter scarf, Gryffindor. I stayed busy. Stayed real busy.
2: Right. Yeah, I feel bad when I hear people are quarantining by themselves. I don't know how. You know, it's been going on 2 months now. You know how to.
4: You gotta have hobbies. I don't mind when people are by themselves. It's like, but it's people by themselves that never thought to get a hobby. It's like those are the people. It's like, come on, now is the time. There's plenty of YouTube videos to show you how to make paper cranes. Learn how to play the guitar. Learn how to whistle. I mean, draw. Like there's a million things on the internet to learn how to do now. Now is the time. If you're just sitting around going, I'm by myself, I'm alone. Well, that's, I mean, seriously, you know.
2: Right. You're putting the weight on yourself. If you're focused on that, you're,
4: Yeah. There's, I feel like right now I don't have enough hours in my day, because, you know, I have a banjo and I have a guitar and I have a green screen and there's so many things I can play with and I just don't have enough time. And and we try to keep the house clean, and I just want to bring out the Legos, and I want to stop motion them, but I don't know that we want to do, we don't, I don't know if we're going to do that right now, but I want to.
2: Right, right. I feel like I am spending a lot more time on YouTube than is healthy. I think I went through every TV show that I wanted to watch, and now I'm just on the fringe of entertainment. Just, hey, let's look at modern Marvels, the stuff that didn't make it to TV. I watched some of that. That was a thing. Yeah, you know, like just
4: have
2: weird.
4: You seen TikTok yet? Have you gone down that?
2: My kids got on TikTok. I have a 10-year-old and an 8-year-old, which if you have that, you also have to get on TikTok to make sure that they're not doing anything that's going to make people creep, you know?
4: Right, right.
2: Right. So I thought, all right, I'll go on and check the kids' TikTok. And then I ended up watching 200 videos. I mean, it just goes on forever. There's people telling jokes on TikTok now. One joke, and then it goes to the next video. It's the weirdest thing.
4: It's weird. And I don't, like, I was, when I was on the Air Force Base quarantine, like, when time just stretched on, I was like, oh, maybe I'll sign up for TikTok. I think I made maybe 4 or 5 videos, and then was like, well, I got out of quarantine, and I haven't picked it back up yet. But it was when I'd be like, oh, let me just see what's trending. And then, like, 3 hours later, I'd be like, what day is it? You know, I get stuck in that TikTok loop of, and you get like, what? I don't understand. And you, I think I got it figured out. I think I got it all figured out why TikTok's a thing. And then like 16 videos later, I'm like, I got no idea why this is a thing. But I just watched a video 3 times that has like 3 million views or whatever. Why did I watch it 3 right. times? Why did I watch this? You know, and so I don't understand it. But
2: I think it's the short attention span thing. I think it's, you think, oh, I'll just watch one more.
4: Right.
2: But they're at you, yeah. One after another, yeah. You know, there was another platform that was like 5-second videos or 10-second videos.
4: Vine.
2: Yeah. I never got into that, and I'm glad I didn't.
4: I got into Vine for like just a second, but or 7 seconds or whatever.
2: Yeah. So yeah, whatever it was. So, all right. Well, I was thinking I became a big fan of you back on Last Comic Standing, and no guitar. At least not that I remember. The big right. thing, the big joke that stuck around in our house was you had a joke about shaking a baby. And that became a catchphrase in my house for like a year.
4: Shake it like a baby.
2: Shake it like a baby. That's what it was.
4: Shake it like a baby.
2: Yeah. When I knew I was going to have you on, I went on YouTube trying to find the joke because I was going to get the clip because literally for a year, twice a day someone would say that.
4: There's still a clip on YouTube. I think it's on my YouTube channel from my NBC Last Comic Standing audition, and it's when I'm talking about dancing. I said I just want a better ass. I want to be able to shake it like a baby. And I said, oh, it's like a salt shaker. So it's a salt shaker when you're dancing, and it's a baby when it won't stop crying.
2: When it won't stop crying, yeah.
4: Right. And I realized, like, I was going through my videos the other day, and I was like, you know, should I keep or should I delete? And I was like, well, I got to keep that one because it was a national television show. And then I was like thinking about how much TV has changed between like Last Comic Standing and Bring the Funny. They would have never allowed that to be on Bring the Funny. A shaking baby joke.
2: Really?
4: Never. Never.
2: Really?
4: No.
2: No.
4: No. No. No. No. No.
2: Tough as a comic? Is that tough to like to?
4: Yeah.
2: Hit the
4: well, especially going through
2: stuff?
4: Both of them, because on Last Comic Standing, I mean, I was 26, I think, at the time, 25 or 26, and because my wife asked me this, she was like, "What did they say when you submitted that joke?" And I go, "Oh my God, we didn't submit jokes for Last Comic Standing. We just told them, like."
2: Wow.
4: There was no vetting. So on Bring the Funny, you would submit and like write them out word for word. And then they would be like, nope, you can't say that. You can't say that. You can't say that. And so then I'm like, wow, like times have really changed, like what you can and can't say. And yeah, I was like the shaking baby joke, which was like, you know, at the time, you know, when I'm 25, 26, I'd been doing stand-up maybe 5 or 6 years, but I was really young, out of a small town in Texas. That was the cleanest, family-friendliest joke I had at the time, was about shaking a baby, you know?
2: Yeah, why wouldn't it be, right?
4: Right, well, and now my whole set is clean and family-friendly, and I don't do that joke, you know? So it's just a completely different time, you know? But
2: you're completely clean. That's impressive. There's not many comics that pull that off. You know, pull it off for TV,
4: right?
2: But to do it on, you know, I don't know, the Laugh Factory or the Improv or on their stages and do 90 minutes or longer, right. It to stay clean, that's impressive.
4: Well, I was dirty for so long, and then I got booked. Let's see. I'm trying to think of what it was. I got booked for something, and it was like a clean comedy festival. And I'm like, I wonder why they booked me. Like, I have some clean stuff. I'll do the clean stuff. And then I realized, like, oh, I have a few more clean things. And I was like, oh, this, you know,
2: right?
4: I can do this. And then I like started building on that. And then I think it's when I started getting booked for cruises, and with the guitar, I was like, oh, I'm able to. I can do this. Like,
2: right.
4: Yeah. Yeah. I can build clean. It's not that difficult. Like, it is a challenge for sure, but right. it's a fun challenge, you know?
2: Right. I like how you use the guitar in your show. It's not just songs. You kind of use it as a rhythm. Like, you'll be telling right. jokes and it's the rhythm of the show.
4: Yeah. I like it. It's kind of like it sets the mood.
2: Yeah,
4: for a piece. Yeah.
2: It tells people they're at a show too. Hey, I'm up here doing something.
4: Yeah,
2: pay attention.
4: Yeah.
2: Get on it.
4: Yeah,
2: you know, I produce a lot of shows. I produce shows, and I'm sure you came up through the, you know, the circuit of going to bars and restaurants and all that. I produce those kind of shows, and some of the restaurants we do are for older crowds, and so when I talk to comics, I'm like, it's not a clean show, but you know,
4: right.
2: Think of it like you're like, it might be on TV, which it's not, you know, it's not, but that's how the mind. And then they'll, if I get an email like within a couple of days, it says, what do you mean by clean? It's always a scary feeling to me.
4: Because
2: it's
4: sent like, that email. Yeah. I've sent that email as a comic. Yeah. I'm like, well, what can he get away with? And it's like, well,
2: yeah.
4: It means I'm not really a clean comic. And it means like, do I just not say the F word? Like,
2: right, right. And that's fine. You can swear on our shows. It's just, these people just paid for a steak and you know, they're drinking a glass of wine on a date with their wife. Let's not get filthy. That's kind of all I'm really going for.
4: Well, I'm getting to know, like, I started when I was 19, and like, stand-up comedian was my first real job. Like, I was in college to be a paramedic, and I dropped out, like, and I had dropped out of high school for whatever, you know, reasons. And so it's like, I'd had like jobs, but like being a stand-up comedian was my first like real job. And so I didn't really know what people do or who, like I couldn't relate to people until like, I think we finally caught up to each other here in my late 30s. And so, you know, when I'm a young comic trying to tell older audiences about my life, I can understand why there's a disconnect. When you're like, oh, how clean is clean? You're like, well, people eating a steak dinner don't want to hear about you smoking pot in your car. Like, there's going to be a disconnect there. But like, now that I've had conversations with, I've been on some cruise ships, and I've gotten to know these people that go to, you know, they go to a comedy club, you know, and yeah, they don't want to hear about you masturbating in your mom's basement. That is not going to be the punchline that makes that lady happy that night, you know? And so it is interesting to like kind of peek into the world of the audience and go, oh, okay, yeah. I bet they didn't like my material when I was, you know, in my early 20s, you know?
2: Right. And as a producer, I got to figure out, okay, this restaurant that's charging $60 a ticket for dinner and a show versus this bar.
4: It better be a really good dinner, by the way. Yeah.
2: Right. And or this bar that's just slinging drinks, and they just want people to laugh. you know, totally different guidelines. You know? So as you tour around the country, I guess with you being clean, you could do the same set everywhere. Like you don't,
4: right?
2: You don't
4: that's
2: have to
4: what
2: adjust.
4: I'm trying to do. Yeah, and when I'm in a comedy club in Oklahoma City, like where you know just like a regular run of the mill comedy club, I'm probably gonna swear, you know, because
2: right.
4: It's a comedy club, you know.
2: It's
4: unless
2: a comedy
4: we're
2: club.
4: Doing
2: that's sign,
4: yeah, unless
2: that's
4: we're doing a
2: sign
4: super early show, but like if there is an early show or something, I'd like not to swear, you know. I like to have that option or to do a clean show during the week, you know.
2: Right.
4: Yeah.
2: Was that a tough transition though, going from doing the dirty jokes to being clean, or did it just sort of naturally happen?
4: It was naturally, there were so many transitions that, I mean, I've been doing this for 20 years, so many things have changed organically. Anyway, like I was in the closet for 15 years and I had to come out of the closet on stage, and like I was drunk on stage for a lot of it, and so I had to get sober on stage. And so it's just like, while I'm doing all these other things, let's try it without the swearsies, you know. So I've tried it so many different ways. Like I've tried doing comedy stoned and I've tried it not stoned. And so, so far I found the best way for me to do stand up is sober, out of the closet with a guitar. That seems to be working right now.
2: That seems to be working. Yeah, that's
4: right
2: doing
4: now.
2: Well.
4: Yeah. Who knows? Well, maybe in 10 years it'll be like in a skirt with an accordion. You know.
2: Right. did you lose part of your audience that might have been a little homophobic, and then I'm sure you gained some audience that can relate to you because you're out.
4: I'm not sure. I mean, I didn't really graph it, and I didn't really say I'm gay. I just started talking about, like, parts of my life that I wasn't talking about before. So, I don't know if I lost anybody, but I think I probably gained more than I lost.
2: If you're not sure if you lost anyone, that's a great thing. That means you didn't lose enough to worry about.
4: Right.
2: You know?
4: And I know that like I do get some mean comments from time to time on like things I post that I didn't get before, but I think that's just par for the course, you know.
2: Think maybe the world's just gotten meaner?
4: You know, I think maybe it has, and that's just it's just part of being on the internet, you know. But
2: right.
4: I also have to remember how many of those crappy comments do I get, and then as opposed to I get so many kind and supportive comments that don't really stick, you know. It's the crappy ones that come, you know, once in a blue moon that I hang on to, and that I'm like I can remember every word of it. And then like the nice comments come in every day, and they're so sweet, you know, and they just kind of roll off my back because that's you know, that's how we are.
2: Right. Yeah. I don't know why that is either. We do kind of hold on to the heavier stuff, right?
4: Yeah.
2: You know, people suck, you know, those people suck, I should say.
4: But
2: instead, like
4: you know, if I looked at the bright side and just went like every time someone says something, I just went like someone was being nice to me today and like really held on to it. You know, that'd probably be...
2: Yeah, that's a whole different problem. You become a whole different person then. Then you're
4: I'm
2: too
4: amazing.
2: Glowy.
4: Amazing. Yeah.
2: Well, speaking of you being amazing, how would you feel about playing a song or two for us?
4: Oh, I don't care for music. I don't even have a guitar. What?
2: I will be super honored to have one of your songs or whatever played on.
4: Well, this one came recently, and I wrote this because I feel like since this has all started, we're all going through this together, and we all miss something, you know. Like for me, I miss going outside. I miss standing in lines. I miss seeing people when I drive. There's no one on the 405, and it sucks, and I hate it. I miss running errands. I miss doing stuff. God, I miss haircuts. I cut my own. I'm not gonna show you the back because it sucks. But the one thing

0: Oh, that was awesome. Wrote for the times.
1: It is
0: wrote for
1: true.
0: the times.
1: It's true. I have a little stack of pants that I need to dust.
0: Well, Kristen, I am so thrilled that you took the time to hang out with me, especially since you're pressed for all the other things you said you have going on. You got your green screen, you got all those different toys.
1: There's
0: you gotta
1: so many
0: go play
1: things
0: with.
1: To do. I'm my wife's learning how to make bread. I'm learning. I really am. I'm cutting my own hair, and I'm gonna dye it as soon as I have some products coming in, and I'm gonna try. And I've had some people discourage me and say, "Don't try it." And I'm like, "What could go wrong?" You know, I've got hats. You know,
0: you were looking at what can go wrong. My first Facebook Live video was my children shaving my head.
1: That's awesome.
0: That's what we did.
1: See, I encourage anyone out there, if you're on the fence about a home haircut, I cut mine myself. It's not what I wanted. I went to myself as a stylist, which I'm not, and I was like, can you just go short to long? Because I'd grown out the top, you know, and I was like, this would be great. I'll fade it because I watched a YouTube video. And right as I get to in here, I was like, I don't know what I'm doing. And then both sides came off. And then I get to the back and I went, what do you do in the back? And so then I had a mullet for like a full 45 while I was crying. And then I just went ahead and just did the back. And it's not great. It's not great. But you put a little product in it and it looks somewhat similar to your normal hair. And you have this, I feel this sense of like, I did it. I cut my own hair and it's fine. It's fine. So I encourage people, take the scissors or clippers into your own hands. Just cut, you know, be gentle with the top, you know, have a hat on the ready.
0: Right. Have a hat ready. Yeah.
1: Yeah. And then when you're like, what's with the color? Grab some color and then get a box of blue just in case you screw it up, you know, and then you go, I meant to do this, you know.
0: Right, right. You're just being alternative. If it's
1: yeah,
0: all wrong,
1: whatever. You color Nobody it, it's can go to the real jobs. Yeah, now's the time to get funky, you know?
0: Except you end up on Facebook Lives where it's all right on your face, you know?
1: I mean, whatever. We're all getting judged. Someone's going to say something mean in the comments anyway, you know?
0: probably. But I think you're going to be all right. I think the mean comments will be towards me, you know?
1: Ah, let's hope so. No.
0: That's, hey, you know.
1: They'll all be coming from me.
0: Nah, I doubt that. We got very loving fans. I think you'll get some of those nice comments.
1: Oh, man, thanks. No, this is great. Thanks for having me on today. This is really fun.
0: I'm thrilled to finally. We had set something up once before, and something went wrong, and we weren't able to do it. This was back just, I don't know if you were coming to Chicago for something. This is like 2 years ago.
1: Oh, okay. So, it would have been, yeah, my trip to Zany's probably. Yeah.
0: Yeah, yeah. And then today
1: almost didn't happen because I almost spaced on it. So thanks for making it happen today.
0: Well, we're going to have to, so we've had one time it didn't happen, one time it did happen. So we're going to have to do another time to win the odds, see?
1: I feel good about this. I feel good about it.
0: A new friendship.
1: Yeah, we're blossoming. It's a blossoming friendship.
0: It is. All right, Kristen, I'm going to let you get back to life outside this screen, but thank you so much for coming on, and if you're coming to Chicago, please give us a call.
1: You got it. Will do. Thanks for having me on.
0: Right. Stay healthy.
1: Will do. You too.
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6: Welcome to Tueyville, and we're excited to have on the show with us this morning, Steve Heitner. You probably know him best from Seinfeld, but man, oh man, the list of your IMDb is incredible. Yeah. Steve, good morning. How are you?
7: I'm very good. Yeah, people don't realize quite what a whore I really am.
6: Listen,
7: it's been a lot of shows.
6: Listen, I was an extra in the movie Save the Last Dance, and when I was doing stand-up at the time, it was the number one movie in America, so I would make the MC go, he's currently in the number one movie in America, Save the Last Dance.
7: That is so funny.
6: I don't care.
7: I got a buddy who always did that too. Like, he'd be doing extra work on a De Niro movie, and he's like, I just worked with De Niro last week. I'm like, no, you didn't.
8: No, you didn't. Right.
6: Absolutely. Well, we're talking with Steve Heitner because he is going to be at an Oak Park Comedy Club, a new comedy club called Comedy Plex this weekend, tonight and tomorrow. Two shows tonight, two shows tomorrow. Exciting stuff. You can get your tickets at comedyplex.com. So we're excited to have you in Chicago. Of course, our show, a little bit south of Chicago. We're on the air in Rensselaer, Indiana, which is about an hour and a half south of Chicago. So
7: I've heard of Rensselaer. Why have I heard of that? Is there a college there or something?
6: There is. St. Joe's College. If you're a Bears fan, that's where the Bears were, like, say, during the Brian Song era with Gale Sayers and Dick Butkus and all them. So it used to be training camp here. So,
7: well, I'm a New York football Giant fan, so I have my own hell.
8: One more thing we can identify with. There we go.
6: Yeah, absolutely. Yeah. Are you a Mets or a Yankees? Because either way, you're in the playoffs. So
7: yeah, I'm in the playoffs. I'm a Met, a long-suffering Met fan.
6: Yeah.
7: Very excited about that home run Alonso hit to unfortunately knock out the Brewers.
6: Yeah. Yeah. All good stuff there. So okay. So. We mentioned that you've been in a ton of stuff. So
7: yeah.
6: I just want to bounce through a couple and just, you know, maybe if you got a story or a thought from being on any of these shows that were some of my favorites.
7: Okay.
6: I'm currently in the process of rewatching Two and a Half Men. So I'm trying to remember where you're at in Two and a Half Men.
7: Okay. So Two and a Half Men, I was the plastic surgeon for the show. If any of them had plastic surgery, I was
6: yes.
7: on that.
6: Oh. Yes, absolutely.
8: Now I'm getting older, so I could use your services.
6: was that Shankman? Was that?
7: Yes, very good. Yeah.
6: Yes.
7: You know, as people come up to me with character names I've played, and I don't remember the character name that much. But yeah, that was Shankman. Yeah, because there was a joke about that. About the breast implants, and I was like, "Yep, those are Shankman's.
8: Those are Shankman's. Uh huh.
6: Oh, that's fantastic. Of course.
7: About Charlie, that was at the time when supposedly he was at his most insane. Right, his life was spiraling.
8: Oh, not winning and all that.
7: I mean, it was at the height of his insanity. And you know what? He showed up. He would be late, but when he got there, he knew his lines. He hit his marks. Like, even at the height of his insanity, he knew how to work.
8: Wow!
6: Really? Okay. I always wonder about that with like rock stars and stuff. Like, you know, you see these behind the music of Motley Crue and things like that,
7: yeah.
6: And these guys are so bombed out of their mind, and they're playing 2-hour shows. I'm lucky if I can make it through the show just on coffee.
7: I know, and they're hitting spots where the spotlight is hitting them on a certain song. So, like, they know their stuff.
6: Yeah. Yeah. I remember doing stand up, and some of the club owners would try to send me shots up to the stage. And I'm like, listen, if you want me to end the show, don't send anything more than a beer. Like, I can't be doing that. I have a hard enough time knowing what's going on, let alone you're trying to get me plastered up here.
7: You know, as the headliner, you know, basically contractually you have to do 45, but usually you do closer to an hour or something like that. But they'll always say to me, do you want a light just to let you know when you're near 45? And I always go, no, you know what I want? I want a shot and a beer at a half hour.
6: Oh, there you go.
7: Half hour, they bring me up a shot and a beer, and I know where I am in my show. I know what time it is. And I also get the chance to take a break and talk to the crowd a little bit.
8: Okay, so I want to hear all about Boston Legal, because that was one of my favorite shows. And I would die laughing with Denny Crane.
7: Yeah.
8: Wasn't that Denny Crane?
6: Well, yeah.
7: For me, it was a great show because I got to do something like, you know, that was not a comedic role. So for me, that was a blast. I was on the witness, at best I recall of that, I was on the witness stand and I was a teacher and I was not a good guy. And so anytime I get to rip into like a huge monologue where I play a jerk instead of, you know, just always being the funny guy, I love it. So that's what I remember about that. And I remember that the director, I like when they let you do a lot of takes, right? Because I want to rip into it. And sometimes it takes a couple of takes to really know it well and stuff. And I remember that director was like, do it again, Steve. That was awesome. Let's have fun.
8: Wow,
6: that's
8: cool.
6: That's gotta be
8: now, how
6: great.
8: Was William Shatner to work with?
7: You know, I did not work with him, which was very disappointing to me as a Trekkie.
8: Yeah.
7: But my stuff wasn't with him, and that was a single camera show. So that I was in the courtroom scene, and so I didn't work with him.
8: So did you work with, who was the guy that we love from?
6: James Spader.
8: James Spader.
7: Yeah. Yeah. Yes. Well, first of all, couldn't have been kinder. Couldn't have been nicer. You know, it's amazing. Like I was telling that story about Charlie. Another thing about, like, he was literally going through insanity, and I was doing a role on a show called Hung on HBO at the time. Mm-hmm. Mm-hmm. It was not the title role. life was nuts, and he was like, hey, you're doing great stuff on Hung. And that's what Spader was like. He was just like, he knew several of my things from the past. He had mentioned them all. He couldn't have been more welcoming. Just, you know, just an actor's actor.
6: That's great. Speaking of acting, by the way, we're talking with Steve Heitner. You know, we're talking about his acting gigs, but he's going to be doing stand-up comedy tonight and tomorrow at the Comedy Plex in Oak Park. Find out more at comedyplex.com. We'll also throw it up on our Facebook page so you guys can check it out and get tickets there. How is it for you? You said you like doing a monologue and things. Memorization tricks? You have any trouble trying to nail down lines? I mean, I know with a sitcom, they could be rewriting while there's a crowd there. Is it tough to remember stuff?
7: That's the point right there is, look, I'm a really quick study, and I need that because I don't over-memorize because it's going to change. So if you over-memorize it, then the first thing you have to do is forget what you memorized. Mm-hmm. Right. Yeah. So I always try and be light on my feet and just get it real quick because I don't want to be too locked into something that they're just going to take out and I have to forget.
6: Got it. Now, different sets are different. I assume when you're on the set of a sitcom over on the set of a something serious like Boston Legal or something, you know, there you have more time as well with the Boston Legal, like you said, one camera, and then they'll reset. They're going to set up the lighting, and they're going to take a half hour for a stand-in to be there. Where a sitcom, you're kind of flying. What were things like on the set of Seinfeld?
7: Well, the thing about that show, which obviously was a, you know, brilliant show, one of the greats of all time, but it's also fun to work on because Jerry was like, you know, funny wins. So sometimes, say it's earlier in the week when you're rehearsing, and if I have an idea, I usually didn't voice it. But later on in the week, when you do a take and they're going to do another take and they're not exactly thrilled with how it went, you pitch an idea there and they like it. Like, it's in, let's go. So you just have your thoughts of when you want to try something And that show was amazing. We're just looking for funny, and we don't care who wrote it.
8: So can I ask you, you know, every woman, I think, not that I know every woman, but women are kind of have their list of creepy guys. Okay. So I saw that you were in the Line of Fire, and John Malkovich is definitely on my list of creepy guys. He'd be afraid I'd be sleeping with one eye open. How was he to work with?
7: He is as bizarre in a wonderful way. So in that movie, he's always messing with Clint Eastwood on the phone.
8: Yes.
7: Right. Oh. And that my part was like, I was the FBI guy trying to keep Eastwood to keep him on the phone longer. So I'd get into these fights with Eastwood. But my point being, Malkovich, when you do that stuff, you're on camera. So you're just doing your phone part. The other person isn't even on set that day because they're not on camera that day. Right.
8: Yeah.
7: But Malkovich made them hook up a phone line from his trailer to the set. So he would come in on those days and just mess with Eastwood on the phone the whole time.
6: Oh, is that fantastic?
8: Wow.
6: That's great.
7: Was it on the sheet that day? And he just come in, sit in his trailer and mess with him on the phone.
6: That is awesome. We're talking with Steve Heitner. He's going to be out at the Comedyplex tonight, tomorrow. 4 shows all weekend long. Get your tickets now at comedyplex.com. Steve, we really appreciate you taking time to jump on, and you know, we surprised you that it was video and everything, but just a blast having you in and hearing some of these stories. What can people expect from your shows this weekend? You know, that they know you as an actor, they know you know serious and funny. You know, what can they expect from your stand-up?
7: You know what? I don't really do I don't really do bits on these kind of interview shows. I kind of put it this way. I'll tell you what you're not gonna get. I'm not doing any political crap. I think people are sick to death of it. I think people want to have a couple of drinks and some laughs, you know? So I don't do any of that. I talk about life. I talk about stuff everybody relates to. I make fun of myself. I might make fun of people in the room. And I'm all about let's have some laughs and forget the crap right now.
6: Well, I got to tell you that that fits perfect into our radio show. We don't touch politics. We always say that our show is wingless. We're not left wing. We're not right wing. So we just have fun every morning. We're an escape from all that stuff. You know, we have news once an hour on the show. You can get stuff there if you need it. But once that's done, we're just here having fun. That's what we're about.
7: For me, with the Seinfeld connection, really what I do in my show is I like to come out and kick some butt for about a half hour. And I don't even mention the Seinfeld stuff until later in the show because people want me to talk about it a little bit because, it was important in their lives. But my point is to come out and kick some butt as a comedian for a half hour, and then I'll get around to it.
6: Steve, I appreciate you taking the time. Have yourself a great day. Thank you so much.
7: Great meeting both of you. Keep love alive, kids.
6: take care, Steve. Thank you so much.
9: Yo, what's up? It's your boy, Sean Lane, Chicago, and you listening to my boy Steve and Tony Carr on Chicago's comedy scene. You heard?
10: Coming up in a little bit, Nick Guerrera. He's out at the Improv this weekend.
11: I'm the type of person that if I know I'm not going to see any of you tomorrow, I'm going to wear the same clothes tomorrow. Anybody else like that? Right, because sometimes you're like, you know what? I only wore this for 4 hours, and it was mostly in air conditioning. I can wear it again. I'm addicted to online articles, right? I love relationship advice, especially bad relationship advice. It's perfect, isn't it? Because you always see like articles where it's like, we interviewed 100 men and here's the 2 things they want in a woman. Or we interviewed 2 women and here's 146 things they want in a man. Number one trait on that list, height. Women want a tall guy, right? Yeah. I'm 5'5". Thank you, ladies. I know, they want height, because when they go out, they want to wear heels, live it up, and feel protected. I'm not doing any of that for you, okay? I got this suit from a Build-A-Bear. I'm not intimidating. Okay?
6: Funny stuff there from Nick Guerra. He's out at the Improv in Schaumburg. Nick, I'm sure I'm butchering your last name. How do I pronounce your last name, buddy?
12: Guerra, but it's okay,
6: Guerra,
12: man.
6: Guerra, Nick Guerra. He's out at the Improv in Schaumburg this weekend, chicago.improv.com. How are you?
12: Yeah, man. I like the way I sound. It's so weird hearing yourself. You're just like, oh, man, I did say those things.
6: That is
13: now,
6: strange.
13: Now I'm held accountable for it, man. I'm held accountable. It's all been recorded, you know?
6: Now
13: I can't just go like, oh, that's alternative facts. Everything I said was alternative facts.
6: Now, how are you with watching yourself on TV?
13: Oh, never. I never do. I watch people watch me. Like,
6: yeah.
13: When the Tonight Show happened, I flew my mother out. We sat in the green room after it was airing. And I watched her watch me.
0: That makes sense. You're watching it from the comic's perspective.
13: Yeah, yeah, yeah. But I made sure to make it my mother so that at least it was a good response. I was like, she has to laugh. It's her kid, you know. She
6: right. It's a rule.
13: She just can't turn and be like, you know what? I'm kind of a TJ Miller fan.
6: Now what was that like, your first time on the Tonight Show? I mean, you know, for any comic, that's got to be the peak. And nowadays,
13: well,
6: I mean, it's
13: pinnacle.
6: So hard. Yeah, I mean, it's not like it used to be. I mean, there it was a place for comics a long time ago, but comics are getting less and less shots on the late night shows. So what was that like for you?
13: Well, it was amazing. You know, I mean, the fact that it's the Tonight Show. And on that particular day, it was Robert De Niro was the lead guest. And that's why they let me on the show. They were like, we have big enough of an A-lister. We can take a chance on an unknown. And he's the reason I got on. Thank you, Robbie.
6: Whatever it takes.
13: Did it for me, man.
6: Whatever it takes. So what was your journey like? How did you get into stand-up? What was your first foray into stand-up?
13: Oh, you know, man. You go to an open mic. You scoff at the parking cost. You're like, I'm not gonna pay $5 to park my car to go tell jokes. And then you're like, all right, I'll pay $5 to go. You know, and you get up on a stage in front of comedians who you think are huge in the industry, but you find out that it's just guys that do this every week, and that's kind of like their poker league. You know,
6: where are you from? Where did you start? Where are you from?
13: Oh man, I started in Dallas.
6: Wow. Okay.
13: Dallas,
6: so
13: Texas.
6: What's the comedy scene like in Dallas? I haven't heard much about it.
13: Well, exactly. No, the scene's great, but Dallas is such a sports town that the arts are overshadowed. You know, like, I mean, you've got four major sports teams there, mm-hmm. and so nobody cares about the arts.
6: Yeah.
13: You want to go to a city that cares about the arts, yeah, you got to go to a city that has nothing going on for it but that, like Austin. You know what I'm saying?
0: is that scene like other scenes where comics kind of come up in groups? Like in Chicago, there seems like there's groups of comics that come up together.
13: Yeah, yeah. I think it's funny because there is a Dallas comic crew that came together and we all kind of moved out to L.A. on the same time. And we're all doing little things. And that crew like has Tone Bell, who's been on different NBC sitcoms, Dustin Ibarra, who's been on Gotham and Cameron Crowe films, Cristela Alonso, who had her own ABC sitcom. So it's an interesting crew to be part of. And then now you got me, Nick Guerra, who got on the Tonight Show.
6: That's awesome. Well, and you were also a part of NBC's Last Comic Standing. How was that?
13: It was great. I got eliminated, and they sent me on a press tour to promote that. I was like, oh, great. I got to go from TV station to TV station promoting the episode where I get eliminated. All right. Isn't that the way reality TV works?
6: That's fantastic. That's what you're looking to do.
13: Yep.
6: But you know what? You got a sense of humor about it. You go out there, you get the press, you do what you can, and you just keep going.
13: Oh, yeah, man. It was fun. You know, like, yeah, it's an experience. Anybody that takes that and gets very bitter about it, like, look, man. Not many people get this opportunity. Just enjoy it, have fun with it, and stay positive about it. It's TV. Why not? You know?
6: Yeah.
13: What we fight for.
6: Yeah. Yeah.
13: In Chicago.
6: Absolutely. Absolutely. Nick, you're out at the Improv in Schaumburg, chicago.improv.com. So

0: I guess this is a legit thing, and they never asked again.
1: Wow, that's fantastic. What was that like to go to Italy to perform?
0: Oh, it was amazing. It was amazing. First off, to be flown out to a country that I never imagined I'd visit, you know, you're just like, wow. And then to do it on the notable cause of, you know, performing for our military to make them happy. You know, I went to Italy, Greece, Turkey, and Portugal. It was just amazing, you know?
1: Wow. Yeah. I mean, I remember being excited that they were paying for my hotel in Sioux Falls, South Dakota. So I could only imagine what it's like
0: when
1: you first get
0: amazing too. You know, who doesn't like a free hotel room? Come on.
1: I know. It's one of those things that when I stop doing stand-up full-time, I still hate to pay for a hotel. I'm like, no, wait, you're not supposed to.
0: Oh, yeah.
1: Yeah, you don't pay for these rooms.
0: Dude, I've worked at a movie theater for years, and now that I have to pay for movies, I'm like, oh, man.
1: It's ridiculous.
0: My Walmart's not that great.
1: That's fantastic.
2: Nick,
0: I think we all have those experiences. No matter where you work at, I think we all have that, man, yeah, if you work at Starbucks, why do I have to pay for this coffee again? I remember when I would just make it the way I wanted it. You know, like we all have that.
1: Absolutely.
0: Somewhere.
1: Oh, is that funny?
2: Nick, do you remember going from needing that real job, you know, needing that full-time, you know, legit job to straight full-time comic?
0: Well, yeah, man, I got fired.
1: That's the best. That is the best.
0: I got fired from the full-time legit job. And I was like, go ahead.
2: I'm sorry, go ahead. I was going to ask.
0: No, I just remember getting fired and then thinking, look at this, we're both talking over each other again. Yeah, my bad.
1: Go ahead, Nick. It's all
0: go
1: you.
0: Ahead,
1: you're
0: go
1: good.
0: Ahead, ask me. I'll let you this time. I'm tagging out.
1: No. No. It's all you, Nick. Go ahead.
0: Oh, no, I just remember getting fired. I have forgotten about it. I was working for a defensive driving company where we helped people with speeding tickets. And it was the choice of taking a gig or staying at work. And I took the gig. And, I mean, you know, they were like, okay, well, you're off the schedule now. So it was let me put everything in a suitcase and become a traveling comic.
2: Nice. So it boiled down to a decision about comedy.
0: Yeah. That's awesome. Was definitely about that. Yeah.
1: That's awesome. That's fantastic. When I first got into stand up, I was a jock in a small town in Iowa, had the comics on that morning, got fired after the show, and then went to the show that night, and the comics all joked about me getting fired that day, how they got the jock fired. It was the greatest thing in the world. I had a blast. And because I ended up being the MC that night. The MC got snowed
0: that's
1: in
0: hilarious.
1: And couldn't go, so they put me up as the MC that night. And that's how I got into stand-up full-time. He hired me as his house MC that night, and I went from there. So, yeah, but they were just a blast.
0: They roasted your firing.
1: Absolutely.
0: Isn't that the beauty of comics?
1: It was fantastic.
0: You're like, man,
1: I just
0: went through this terrible thing. Okay, well, let's get up here, and I'll pick on you for crying about it.
1: Yep, it was perfect. It couldn't have been better. Nick Guerra out at the Improv in Schaumburg this weekend, chicago.improv.com. I know you got a lot of press going on. You got a lot of stuff happening today. Before we wrap up, do you mind doing a liner for the program in the station?
0: Yeah, sure.
1: Okay.
0: Just tell me what you need me to
1: sure.
0: say. What do I?
1: Sure.
0: Do I say, just, hey guys, what's up?
1: Yeah, like this
0: time
1: is
0: to rock it out with. I don't know. You tell me.
1: right. Yeah. Hey, this is Nick Guerra. You're listening to Steve and Tony, and it's Chicago's comedy scene is the name of the station.
0: Okay.
1: Whenever you're ready.
0: Okay. Hey guys, it's Nick Guerra, and you're listening to Chicago's comedy scene. Walk away with a few LOLs and ROFLs.
1: That's fantastic. That's perfect.
0: All
2: thank
0: right.
2: you so much, Nick. You've been a blast.
0: No, man. Thank you for having me. You guys are great.
1: Thanks.
0: You so much for doing this.
1: Enjoy Chicago. Have a good
0: all
1: one.
0: Right.
1: Bye-bye.
0: Yeah.
1: Whoops. There he is. All right. had some technical issues on that one, but I think that was on our end. That was fun. That was Nick Guerra is going to be out at the Improv in Schaumburg all weekend long. Get your tickets by going to chicago.improv.com. Fun week. Hope you guys enjoyed listening to us as much as we enjoyed doing it. Tony, any closing thoughts?
2: What a cool dude. I really liked having him on.
1: Yeah, he's a nice guy. Go out and see him this weekend at the Improv. Have some fun with Nick Guerra. All right, everybody. And we will see you on Monday. Have yourself a wonderful weekend. Take care.

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1: All right, coming up in just a moment, the great Rob Schneider, Deuce Bigalow, Grown Ups. He's been in a ton of stuff. Can't wait to talk to him. He's going to be at the Improv this weekend, chicago.improv.com. Here he is calling on the phone. Welcome to the program.
2: Hey, it's Rob. How are you?
1: Hey, Rob. How are you? We're on the air.
2: Thank you, Tony. What a pleasure. Thanks for having me on.
1: No problem. It's Tony Carr, and this is Steve Tuohy. We host the show together. Good morning.
2: Good morning. How are you, Steve? How are you?
1: We're great. We've been talking about you all morning. I know you're running all over the Chicagoland area, but I think we are the only show that dubbed today Rob Schneider Day.
2: Well, thank you. I appreciate that. That's very kind of you.
1: We appreciate it. We appreciate you taking the time to join us. Before we go any further, about a month ago, we had a friend of yours on named Jamie Lisso, who had incredible things to say about you. So we wanted to make sure that that we said hello to you and give him another plug.
2: Because he's a good young guy. I'm happy for him, and he's going to be a TV star pretty soon. So.
1: Yeah, what's going on with that? Is that the real Rob? Is that what he's?
2: Yeah, we're going to find a home for it. Maybe even today we'll find out. I'll have an announcement next week, hopefully. But we're going to see where it's going to end up, which channel or which streaming service. We're going to find. We're just negotiating, trying to figure it out now. But it's fun. It's, you know, just something I wrote with Jamie and my wife. My wife and I can't write together because we're a married couple. We would argue about everything. But Jamie was a kind of nice enough guy that we can, you know, sit down and we come up with stuff, make each other laugh. And I said, let's just try to make something great. You know, so much, you know, things get turned around and changed because of the networks and, you know, the wherever commercial constraints you have on your show. And I said, let's just make it great, exactly what we would want to watch. So that's what we did. We made a fun show, and I'm really proud of it. It's good to see some young, new talent out there. And, you know, I made it with my wife. So in that way, I was kind of influenced by, John Cleese from Fawlty Towers.
1: Sure.
2: And he wrote that with Connie Booth. And that's, I laughed so hard when I was a kid watching that show. And to get a chance to do something funny like that would be a real dream.
1: Well, it's amazing how, as a comic, you know, if you find the right woman, how much of her material or your material that they actually write for us. I mean, since I've been married, my whole act has changed. I mean, the whole thing is totally different.
2: Yeah. Well, you have, if you're committing yourself into a relationship, then, yeah, you submerge yourself and you have to have a sense of humor to survive, that's for sure. If you don't have that, it's never going to work. But my wife, she used to work on a comedy show in Mexico. She was the producer, so she just has an interesting sense of humor. And also, her first language is not English. So, I mean, sometimes just her interpretation of what she thinks is happening is just the language barrier is interesting. And sometimes she'll just tell me at night, my interpreter is off. It's not working anymore. So, I mean, it's fun that way. It keeps it interesting. And I'm happy for her that it's kind of like a reverse I Love Lucy. I'm basically Lucy, and she's basically Desi. She's the adult, and I'm the moron. And, it'll be a fun show. Let's see what the heck happens to it.
1: I'm looking forward to seeing it, from just hearing about it, like I said, from Jamie. We're talking with Rob Schneider, the great Rob Schneider, who's going to be at the Improv this weekend, chicago.improv.com for tickets. You can also go to chicagoscomedyscene.com and pick up tickets. Like you were saying about with your new show, you don't know where it's going to end up. There's so many different outlets now between streaming services and online and or the networks or cable stations. There's so many different ways to go. Isn't it kind of cool, though, to just have outlets where you can just create yourself and just go and see how isolated yourself?
2: It's like it's a new time. It's, if you're lucky enough to have good content, it's like the Renaissance. You don't know where it's going to end up. I mean, who knows how people are going to watch content. At the end of the day, they still want to watch stuff. You know, but where are they going to watch things? I was at Harvard for the Hasty Pudding Award in September, and I asked the kids there, and I went, do you guys watch TV? And none of them watch TV. None of the kids watch TV. They're all watching Netflix, and they watch the stuff on the computer or YouTube. And that's just, stunning for a guy who grew up on TV. But I watched black and white TV in the 60s. I remember the screen was about 4 inches wide. So it's all changing. And we'll see. You know, people watch, I mean, I watch stuff on my phone. It's unheard of. People have been watching stuff on their glasses and on their watch. So, I mean, it's not even done yet. You know, so it's an interesting time. But at the end of the day, people still want to be entertained. I don't know. I just hope that their attention spans are, you know, getting so short that they want to see something in just 2 minutes. When I did a show on CBS, the episode was 20 minutes. You know, when I was, I thought 24 minutes was short when I had a TV show back in the 90s.
1: Mm-hmm.
2: And it says it was 20 minutes, 30 seconds on CBS 2 years ago. I can't believe it.
1: Well, and it's...
2: How do you tell a story? How do you tell two stories, A and B? You know, it seems like it's, you know, an abridged version of it, you know? But that it's the business. You got to go with it.
1: It is. I was just talking with my daughter yesterday. My daughter's 16. About Vine yesterday. I'm like, I can't do anything in 6 seconds. I remember when I first got into stand up, 7 minutes felt like forever. Now I'm like,
2: right.
1: I need a half hour. You talked about your sitcom in the 90s. I was so excited that you were coming on. The first thing I thought of is, I said, I wonder if I'm going to be the only one to ask Rob about Men Behaving Badly. I loved Men Behaving Badly.
2: Well, thank you. You know, the only reason I agreed to do that show back then was because the English show was so funny. And I said, if we just redo the English shows, we're going to have a monster hit for 10 years. And they screwed it up. And it was still pretty funny, but it could have been incredible. And it was just frustrating because it's just different. You know, I mean, England, it's a smaller country, and they have, you know, smaller demands, and, you know, from the, and I think the BBC, I don't think there was many other channels at that time except, like, the BBC and the BBC Two. I think there was ITV, but now there's, like, Sky, and Murdoch's moved in. And So it's interesting, though. I mean, comedy is a very particular thing. You can ruin it. It doesn't take much to just make it, you know, and just... So, I mean, it was tough for me to be part of that, knowing it was close to being great. And that's why it was nice to do my own show, because we're making all the decisions. And, you know, we didn't have to worry about the commercials and who was paying for it, because I was paying for it. You know, so
1: I know the feeling.
2: Still got to be a story. Still got to, you know, you got to pay for lunch for the crew.
1: Mm-hmm.
2: And it's, you know, it's not that, you know, that different. But I think it's opening up. You know, the best television, I think television, I mean, I don't know one person that would disagree with this. Television are better than movies right now. I mean, Breaking Bad was better than any movie in the last few years. It just was. You know, I mean, this... House of Cards is better than any movie. It was a great show. And Fincher is an incredible director. You know, that guy is just, you know, he's just got great taste. And just, he knows how to cut a scene. He knows how to work with actors. He's great with, you know, creating a mood. So, you know, it's interesting. So even a great director is, you know, wants to work in TV.
1: Yeah, we were just talking about
2: it. Cool.
1: We were talking about it the other day with the Newsroom coming to an end. Both Tony and I, just huge Newsroom fans. And but it seems like whenever, a lot of times when you get something good like that, you know, you've got your Breaking Bads that break through. But a lot of times you get that smart, really funny TV show that busts through. But there's for every one, there's five or six really smart, funny shows that just fall off to the side. That, like you said, get screwed up by something.
2: At the end of the day, you got to get an audience.
1: Yeah.
2: You know, I mean, the good news is you don't have to be as big an audience to have an impact, you know, but you have to be really clear about it. And I think we can do something interesting. I mean, on my TV show, I mean, I'm interested in talking about something more closer to the bone, not just with, you know, about fame and that stuff, but also, like, when the fame goes away, trying to get it back, trying to make things work, and you know, dealing with, you know, family and, you know, them thinking that, you know, your money's their money, and you know, and then how you can turn into a jerk if you're famous. And that's stuff that I think we're going to explore in season two. And I'm interested in that. I mean, it's something I would want to watch if I was watching this, you know?
1: Yeah, I think that...
2: I probably will.
1: You know, we're talking with Rob Schneider, who's out at the Improv in Schaumburg this weekend. Chicago.improv.com for tickets. Get them now.
2: We still got tickets for the late show tonight. So
1: yeah,
2: coming out. It's a good show. It's all new show from last year, so people enjoy it.
1: Yeah, this is going to be a good time. 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Rob, I appreciate you just taking time because I know you're bouncing from studio to studio today.
2: I'll come back on with Jamie when the TV show comes out.
1: Oh, anytime you're more than welcome to, because I left regular radio, AM/FM radio, to go off on the internet on my own. 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I mean, I'm able to do the content I want, go as long as I want, but then you have to pay for everything too. 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
2: Is that possible?
1: It's Steve Tuohy and Tony Carr. And the name of the station is Chicago's Comedy Scene.
2: Hi, you're listening to Steve Tuohy and Tony Carr on Chicago's Comedy Scene. This is Rob Schneider saying, you can do it!
1: Rob, thank you so much. Good luck with the show.
2: Thanks.
1: Have a great day.
2: Talk to you soon.
1: Thank you.
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1: Absolutely.
2: Bye now.
1: There he is, the great Rob Schneider, chicago.improv.com. 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
1: 97.7 The Q and 98 Gold. We welcome into Tuohyville. You may remember him as Skippy, the next-door neighbor from Family Ties, among other things. Comedian Mark Price, who's going to be at the Comedy Plex in downtown Oak Park, Illinois, coming up May 10th, this Saturday, 8 o'clock, one night only. Mark, good morning and welcome to Tuohyville. How are you?
6: You may remember him if you were old enough to watch. If you're that old, you don't remember anything.
7: Well, there's that.
1: It's funny that you say that because just yesterday we were going through an article in Vogue about Gen X. Is Gen X the coolest generation? And so we were going through a bunch of our 80s memories yesterday. And of course, you joining us today. But at this point, you've been doing stand-up longer than you were ever on Family Ties, right?
6: Well, I guess the whole thing is that I'm 57. Now, you ever see those memes and posts that come up on Facebook and stuff, and it says, do you realize that this 1970 is as far back as 1930 was?
7: No.
6: You know those things that just make you feel crazy old?
7: Mm-hmm.
6: Yeah, well, Skippy's 57.
7: So am I.
6: So, there you go.
7: Yep. And yep.
6: Because I'm in my 50s and I've never had kids and I'm still single. I've never been married. A lot of people just naturally presume that I'm smart.
7: That you are the Skippy character.
6: In some ways, yes. In other ways, totally a little bit surprisingly different.
1: Yeah.
7: Yeah.
6: New improved Skippy with nuts. Mm-hmm. Like Skippy's evil twin, Jif.
1: So Mark,
6: extra chunky. I got all the peanut butter jokes. I can go for days. I got peanut butter jokes today. They're not in the show, by the way. They're not in the act, I promise. No,
7: that's
6: Mallory
7: funny.
6: Jokes.
1: No, mm-hmm. those are just for radio.
6: Well, you know what happens is a lot of times at the comedy clubs, it's different at theaters, and I play cruise ships and, you know, retirement communities and all kinds of stuff. But at the comedy clubs, where I was always the kid, I showed up at the comedy. Well, if you know that, I was the youngest one. I remember Carrie and. All the guys that went on to become superstars before they were famous, you know?
1: Sure.
6: And And now I go to a comedy club, and I'm the oldest one there, like older than the owner, mm-hmm. older than the bartenders, older than everyone in the audience. That's
7: so
6: trip.
7: Funny.
1: Well, I would imagine, you know, the majority of the audience knows you from Family Ties. But one of the things that I've always loved about stand-up...
6: I'm telling you right now, that's not always the case. That's what I'm saying. It's amazing. But there's a young generation, you know, people that didn't really grow up in the 80s. They have so many options on TV and the internet. They really mm-hmm. don't know Family Ties.
1: Wow.
6: It seems hard to imagine for our generation. They grew up with it. We all knew it. Everybody knew everything. But yeah, you meet somebody in their 30s. Who's Michael J. Fox?
7: Yeah.
1: Wow. Well, that's, I mean, you know, you're in Chicago. You know, our daughter, wasn't that long ago, our oldest daughter, we referenced Mike Ditka, you know, football coach. And she said, yeah, he's the steak sauce guy. We're like, what? No, he's not.
7: Yeah, we're like, sacrilege.
1: Right, right. We're talking with Mark Price. He's going to be at the Comedyplex in downtown Oak Park May 10th, this Saturday night at 8 o'clock. So, okay, you said some of the audience may remember you as Skippy, some don't. But one of the things that I love about stand-up comedy is no matter who you are, even if they know your name, know your face, that gives you about 2-3 minutes. And then you better knock them out and make them laugh, which, from what I understand, you've been doing for many years and, mm-hmm. and do it really well.
6: Well, thank you so much. You know, they found me for Family Ties as a little kid comedian. That's how long I've been doing it. I started, you know, way too young as one of those little kids that's too grown up for their years. Mm-hmm. You ever see those little show business kids?
7: Mm-hmm.
6: And they're not comedians, they're singers. And they'll like sing some tune they can't possibly comprehend the lyrics to at 9 years old.
7: Right.
6: You know what I'm talking about?
7: Yes.
6: Memories of what? You're nine.
7: Right, right.
6: Of when you were eight?
7: Right, right.
6: What do you have memories of? Anyway, I was like, I was 14 years old and I came out and I was like, divorce is rough, you know. I was like doing my dad's act. My dad was a comedian, so that's an important part of the story,
1: oh,
6: right?
1: Oh, wow.
7: Wow.
6: I like to say we're both poor decision makers. But basically, he taught me everything. He took me to see all the greats. My dad was very respected. He was on the Ed Sullivan Show many times. He had his own TV show in early television, 1948. He hosted a show on early CBS called The 54th Street Review. Done in a TV studio on 54th Street, Studio 54. It became the Disco Studio 54. That was an old TV studio.
7: Oh.
6: And he was good friends. I mean, good friends with, like, Sammy Davis Jr. and all the big shots from the old days, George Burns and that school of showbiz.
7: Wow.
6: And then he was respected. He kept going. That generation of comedians never stopped performing. They just kept going until they couldn't do it anymore.
7: Mm-hmm.
6: I don't know if I'll be that way. I don't know. I'm ready to retire. But they just kept going and going, and that was my dad. He was definitely like that.
1: Now,
6: always
1: you,
6: learning new things, always excited to do comedy and make people laugh.
1: Now, do you have that same reference for show business through your journey?
6: So I do, but I'm telling you right now, I don't know that I'm just going to keep going until I can't get on a plane and I can't walk on stage anymore. I don't know. My dad did that. All those old guys did that. I don't know. You might find me at a farm somewhere just taking it easy for a few years.
7: Yeah, but comedy right now is so necessary. I mean, making people laugh is a gift, and we all need it. We need humor in today's world. I think more so than...
6: The divided world we live in.
7: Yeah.
6: No doubt.
7: Yeah.
6: You bring people together to laugh together, and it's an amazing thing that doesn't come up often. And these days, nobody even goes to the movies anymore, so... It's like one of the only chances to all come together and enjoy something.
7: And enjoy.
6: Together. And yeah. I love it.
1: Yeah. We're talking with Mark Price. He will be at the Comedyplex this Saturday, May 10th. He played Skippy in Family Ties, among other roles and things. So growing up, child star in the 80s, into the 90s.
6: You know what, let me just say, one of the movies that I did back in the day gets a lot of attention right now. It's called Trick or Treat, and it's with Ozzy Osbourne and Gene Simmons. and it was my first big starring role in a movie, and the soundtrack is like a heavy metal soundtrack from a group called Fastway, and they're really good.
1: Mm-hmm.
6: And so it's found this new life. It's amazing because it came out, you know, way back when, but they just re-released a new DVD, Blu-ray thing, and all these people, there's Facebook pages dedicated to this movie and everything. It's crazy.
7: It's a cult classic.
6: A lot.
7: You know?
6: A lot of people have asked me questions about the shooting, and they take pictures of the location stuff. It just blows my mind because I that anybody would even care about that movie anymore after all these years.
1: That's wild. Well, as we said yesterday, we were sharing some of our memories from the 80s. So do you have a story, an anecdote you want to share about your time in Family Ties and growing up in that era of, even though you were a kid, I mean, things were wild in Hollywood. It was an outlandish time.
6: It was a good time. It was a good time. I feel so bad for this. Do you guys feel that way too? Like, our generation had it so good in retrospect. We didn't appreciate it at the time, maybe.
7: Mm-hmm.
6: But now you look at kids and their lives and you go, oh, we had it way better than they did. We had so much more fun.
7: Well, I think, yeah, I
6: feel bad for the kids that are helicopter parented and all that.
7: Well, I think too that, it's interesting with the internet, whether or not that was a pro or a con. We didn't have that. So we played outdoors, we biked, we made fun or created fun instead of sitting in front of, an iPad.
6: I remember my dad teaching me that. I remember I complained I was little or whatever. I'm bored or whatever. Mm-hmm. He was like, no, you don't get bored.
7: Right.
6: There's no reason to get bored. You just unbore yourself, create something to think about, work on a project, relax, meditate, whatever. Just don't be, there's no reason to ever be bored. He taught
7: right.
6: me that a long time ago.
7: Absolutely.
6: I don't think I've ever been bored since. That's one thing about my life. It's not boring.
7: Yes.
1: No, I would imagine it's not. So do you want to share one of those stories from back in that time?
6: Well, okay. So first of all, back in the 80s, and now we know I'm in. And so I think one of my something interesting to share is that the memories that I don't remember. So first of all, I don't have no memory yet or anything like that. And in fact, I have a lot of great memories. I'm one of those people, I tend to remember the positive things more than the bad things.
1: Mm-hmm.
6: There's a few embarrassing things I remember. My guess is we all have those, right? A few moments in our life where we're like, why did I do that? What did I do there? Oh, my God. But here's the point of this one now. There are things that are amazing that I don't remember at all. And people tell me about them. And I go, what? And they'll say, like, I had a friend who came up to me. He goes, remember that time we went and George Harrison came out and played for like an hour at the end? And I was like, no. I don't remember that. Remember that time we went to Disneyland and took mushrooms with Jim Carrey? I'm like, no. I don't remember that. There's more, but there's usually drugs and alcohol involved somewhere.
1: Oh, that's very funny. We're talking with Mark Price, played Skippy on Family Ties. He's going to be out. I've been doing stand-up comedy as far back as I can remember. He'll be at the Comedy Plex Comedy Club. Visit comedyplex.com to find out more. You want to find out more about Mark, go to joke.com, and you'll find out more about him as well. Mark Price is going to be at the Comedy Plex this Saturday. You can get your tickets online for that and head out there. Mark, before we let you go, do you mind? Now you know radio. During the pandemic, you did an 80s radio show. I saw that.
7: Mm-hmm.
6: Out of Daytona Beach in Florida, a classic Daytona station that's been around for a million years. It was so much fun. And I have great respect for what you guys do. I've always been a guest, and I didn't really understand what goes into what you guys do until I did it.
1: Wow, that's very
7: Thank
1: nice.
7: You.
1: Yeah, that's very cool.
6: You're listening to Steve and Cheryl. We're in Tueyville. It's Mark Skippy Price, now new improved Skippy with nuts. Who said extra chunky? I heard that.
1: Very nice. Very nice. Mark, thank you so much. Have yourself a great day.
6: Love your guts. That's the opposite of hate your guts. It's a very loving, positive
1: I love it.
7: Love
6: I'll
7: it.
6: See everybody at Comedy Plex. they're doing a great job at Comedyplex. They're really putting on some special shows, and they're really into it. And so I love independent comedy clubs. I always have a blast. So that's, we're looking forward to it. Thank you.
1: That's great. Great. Thank you so much, Mark. Have a good day.
6: And if,
8: hey, this is Bobcat Goldthwait. I'm not dead yet, and you're listening to Steve and Tony here on Chicago's comedy scene. You're listening to Steve and Tony. I'm Bobcat Goldthwait. Back in Los Angeles, sleeping in a pool of vomit.
9: Please welcome the very funny Kurt Brownaller.
10: Thank you, thank you. Guys, I haven't been on Instagram today. Does anybody know if the sun set? Or if anybody ate any food. I just like to keep in touch. I went into a store just down the street recently. When I walked in, the sales lady just went, "It's good to see you." I was like, I don't know how to deal with this information at all. So I just did the only thing I thought was appropriate, and I just said, "It's been too long," and I kissed her on the mouth. I recently just moved to L.A., and so I've been driving a lot, listening to L.A. radio, and I did not know that 90% of L.A. radio is just Sublime. I had no idea, but I like it. I found that I have a favorite Sublime song. It's the song where the Sublime guy goes, "I can play a guitar like a mother effing riot," and then just slowly plink plonks on an acoustic guitar, just plink plonk, plink plonk, plink plonk. I was like, that is a riot. If your definition of a riot is just one lone seagull trying to get a sandwich out from inside a baby grand piano. Scared and confused. I like to do stupid things to strangers because I think it helps make the world a better place. So, guys, here's three fun things you can do today to make the world a better place. One, next time you fart, just yell, "Nothing but net." It's confusing and fun to say. Two, next time you go into a cafe to read a book, right before you open your book, just look up and yell, "Y'all ready for this?" And then quietly open your book and start reading. Number three, you won't see the effects of this, but you'll know you did an awesome thing. Go to Facebook, find a stranger, go like a year back in their photos, and just like one photo. Keep them guessing for hours. Who is this? And why do they like this picture of me eating pizza? I like to do weird things like that, maybe because of the way I was raised. I don't mean to disturb you, but I now have to tell you three true facts about myself, Kurt Brownaller. Fact number one, I breastfed until I was 5 years old. Five! Deal with that! Look at me and know that's true. Five. That's some Game of Thrones shit, y'all. Specific memory of breastfeeding and watching TV and asking my mom to change a channel because I was bored. Five. I didn't know it was weird until I started telling people. But also, I'm 6'4" and I never get sick. Fact number two. My best friend from ages 5 to 10 had Tourette's and I had no idea. He moved away at age 10, and after he left, my mom was like, "You know, Mike had Tourette's." I was like, "What's that?" She's like, "Watch this video." I was like, "Oh, somebody should have told me. Because I've just been mimicking him back to himself all the time. I thought it was our fun way of chatting with each other. I'd just be like, yeah, okay, and then agree with him again and hit him." Third fact. I started smoking when I was 10 years old. What up, Jersey? 10. 5 years after I stopped breastfeeding, I started smoking. And the entire time in between, I was pretending like I had Tourette's. That's how you make this soup. Thank you so much, ladies and gentlemen.
9: Fantastic.
11: Thank you so much.
9: That was great.
11: Awesome. Thank you.
9: Kurt Brownler, ladies and gentlemen.
12: Oh, my God. Funny stuff. And we have Mr. Kurt Brownler with us. How you doing, Kurt?
13: Good, man. How you doing?
12: Good. Oh, my God. Are you funny? That was great.
13: Oh, thanks, pal.
12: Very fun, too. Like, it's a lot of comedy is a little rough or, you know, your stuff is very fun. Very fun.
13: Oh, thanks, man. I appreciate it.
12: So, Kurt's going to be at Up Comedy Club May 9th and 10th out in Chicago. You guys that are in Chicago need to come check Kurt out. Kurt, you are one of my favorite characters on Bob's Burgers.
13: Really, Logan? You're a big fan of Logan?
12: Oh, my God. The episode that Logan almost gets his ears cut off, I've probably watched 15 times.
13: I'm happy to know there's some fans for Logan.
12: Oh, Logan's awesome. Well, you know, Logan brings out the little girl, the girl with the bunny ears. She's evil to start with, but she doubles his evil. I mean, he doubles her evil.
13: Real
12: yeah.
13: crazy.
12: Yeah, she's like she's his nemesis.
13: Oh, yeah.
12: Right. Yeah. Yeah, that's it's one of my kids' favorite shows, and we watch all the time.
13: Oh, very cool. I was just there today recording another episode.
12: You do a couple different characters, correct?
13: Yeah. I've been on probably like seven or eight episodes. But there's another Logan episode coming out. That'll be Logan's third episode.
12: Oh, great. I can't wait to get home and tell my kids that. You know,
13: it's a real fun one.
12: Yeah, that's our favorite episode. It brings out all the characters are like on an upper scale in that one, in my opinion. It's really funny.
13: Yeah, no, I think it's a good one.
12: So, now, have you done other voiceover work? How did you get into Bob's Burgers?
13: That was, I'm friends, you know, I'm very good friends with Kristen and Eugene and Larry Murphy and Ben Benjamin. So it was just, I think, like, Lauren, the creator, would, you know, in New York, go to see shows a lot, and so he just became familiar with me, and then they just started asking me to come in and do some characters.
12: Very cool, very cool. Was that when you got into comedy, was that something that you thought would ever happen? Was that one of your, you know, bucket list type things to do, or?
13: I never thought it, but I really enjoy it. It's really, really fun to do, especially the fact that you can meet so many different people just in one day, too, like going in and doing a session and playing like four or five characters. It's pretty fun.
12: When you do that, do you know the storyline, or do you just have your lines and then you watch the show and find out the whole?
13: We do, on Friday, we do a read, so everybody gets together, and we all read the script, like, kind of for an audience.
12: Okay.
13: And the writers use that to listen to it and see what their, you know, jokes sound like, actually when they're said out loud. And then there's rewrites based on that. And then we record on Wednesday, usually.
12: Oh, okay. Very cool. Yeah. I have always wondered that, you know, being a fan of The Simpsons and things of the past, I've always wondered if, like, the people doing the voices actually know the whole story before they watch the episode. So that's cool. I learned something today.
13: Yeah. No, they do it. And even for Bob's Burgers, they do it even. They take it one step further where they like to try and record with everyone in the room at the same time so everyone can improvise off each other.
12: Oh, that's cool. So the last step would be them actually drawing it and putting it together.
13: Yeah, exactly. Yeah, then they go and animate it, and then they edit it.
12: I know you have a popular podcast. Can you tell me a little bit about your podcast?
13: Yeah, sure. It's called The K-Hole, and it's a multi-format podcast, which means, you know, we have a bunch of different things that happen on it. One of the formats is called Get Lost, where I blindfold a comedian and put them in my car, and I drive them somewhere they've been, and then I unblindfold kind of figure out where they are, and we explore that place. I recently took Rory Scoville to an abandoned nuclear missile silo outside of L.A., so it's the kind of stuff that happens there. and then another one's called Pet Ophelia, which is all about pets and animals. And then there's The Boat Show, which is all about, we just improvise about boats and really knowing anything about. I'd make a lot of boats for 20 minutes.
12: but you're not a boat guy, so you just go on about boats for...
13: Yeah, no, I don't know anything about boats. None of the comedians I interview do.
12: That's really random. That's awesome.
13: Yeah, it's really fun.
12: Oh, how'd you come up with that? Is that, I guess that's really taking improvising to the top level there, where you're really challenging yourself.
13: Yeah, that's fun. I mean, boats was the first one I came up, and then I kind of pitched Boat Show, Get Lost, and Pedophilia all to Nerdist. And Katie, the producer at Nerdist, was like, why don't you just make it a multi-format podcast? And I was like, I didn't even know that was a thing that I could do. And she's like, nobody else is doing it. I was like, perfect.
12: Yeah, I'm going to have to check that out. That's something I haven't seen yet, and I think that sounds really neat. You know, there's so many podcasts out there, but there's not that many that are really different. You know, they're all pretty
13: exactly,
12: much...
13: yeah.
12: Yeah, so that's cool. Where can they find that?
13: That's at Nerdist.com.
12: Nerdist?
13: Nerdist, yeah.
12: Okay, Nerdist.com.
13: Chris Hardwick's channel.
12: Very cool. And I'm looking here at your IMDb. Boy, you've had a busy couple years, huh?
13: Yeah, it's been really fun.
12: Earlier today, I was reading about you did a documentary on stand-up.
13: That's by Scott Moran. He put together these great comedians and documentaries. And they're very cool. They're all online. Can't remember the name of them right now.
12: I can't remember. I'm trying to find it. Comedy on the Fringe. Comedy at the Fringe. That's what it was called. How long have you been doing stand-up?
13: Stand-up I've been doing for about 8 years, but I've been doing comedy for 15.
12: 15. Go ahead, I'm sorry.
13: I started doing improv in New York at Upright Citizens Brigade in 1998.
12: The natural transition was to take it to a one-man show, stand-up, that kind of thing?
13: Yeah, I mean, it was just, you know, I started really writing when we started my variety show, Hot Tub, which I host with Kristen Shaw. So we started that in, like, it must have been 2005. And that's when I started writing, and I mainly was writing sketch for Kristen herself.
12: Okay.
13: Then about years after we started writing stand-up for myself.
12: Oh, all right, cool. Now, in all that time, I'm sure you've worked with all kinds of different people. Is there anybody that stands out as, like, someone that when you met, you were like, wow, I'm finally working with this person or that person?
13: Yeah, I mean, like, it happens kind of all the time now, where it's just like, this is, you know, like, 13-year-old self, he was freaked and, you know, explode. I'm a really big music guy. And I opened for the Hold Steady, and that was like a big thing for my brain. I don't know if anyone else would care, but I really loved the Hold Steady. And being able to, you know, perform with them was pretty awesome.
12: Now, we were just talking about this in a different podcast. So you opened doing comedy for a band.
13: I've opened for bands a bunch.
12: A bunch? And, okay, so we were talking about this on a different show where we had three comics on, and two of them were saying that it's a terrible idea, it doesn't work. Me and the other comic were saying, anywhere there's an audience, you need to do it. So you're saying it works.
13: It's, you know, recently described kind of as a little bit like trying to put a sweater on a dog. Like, either the dog is often very confused, and either it doesn't give a shit and ignores you or tries to bite you. So that's kind of what it's like a lot, but... You know, what's the best part about opening for a band is that then you get to watch the band.
12: And that point was definitely made too. You know, that there's usually a good time following your set, good or bad. It was a good time. By the way, you just described it.
13: Also, it's like and also it's like you're reaching a very specific audience that is usually pretty cool.
12: All right. I didn't even think about it like that. Yeah, you are reaching a very specific audience that, you know what, that will go to shows, obviously. If they're at a show, you know, a music show, maybe they'll come to comedy shows.
13: Yeah.
12: Now, the set we just heard was from Conan, and, God, I loved it. It was really funny. Now, after you do a set like that, do you burn it? Once it's been on national TV, do you burn it, or do you keep working that set until you have another full set ready?
13: Let's see. Yeah, I pretty much I've stopped doing all those jokes.
12: And now, is that because of doing it on TV, or was it just time? I mean, sometimes material just you're tired of it yourself and you need to move on.
13: That was because it was on TV.
12: Yeah. Okay. All right. Well, very cool.
13: It depends. I was definitely doing. Yeah. No. I mean, the most recent like longer sets I've done, I've not done any of those jokes. So I'd say they're totally phased out. Right after it came out, I still did them for a little bit because I was, writing more, but now they're totally fine.
12: Gotcha. Do you have any pre-show rituals? Are you, don't eat before a show or go out and have a great meal before a show? Do you have any superstitions, anything?
13: Not really.
12: No?
13: No, I don't have any. I'm not really superstitious in that way.
12: You're one of the few. You're one of the few. I talked to a lot of comics that, they say they can't eat before shows, they're too nervous, I guess that shows you're a pro. You still get nervous? You still get nervous?
13: Do I still get nervous?
12: Yeah,
13: It's not nervous, really. Maybe I'll get concerned about some aspect of it, but yeah, I wouldn't say I get nervous anymore.
12: No?
13: I mean, every once in a while, and it just depends on... Sounds like if there's a specific person, then I might get a little nervous. But for the most part, no.
12: Do you ever do anything edgy? Like if there's a topic in the news that's hot, do you ever play with that or do you stay away from that kind of stuff?
13: I don't really talk about anything in the news. Everything I talk about is personal.
12: I guess that's why I liked your set so much. Because your set was very fun, Your set was very
13: fun. Oh, thanks, man. I appreciate it.
12: Very fun.
13: It's stand-up, right? I want it to be fun. Stand-up.
12: Yeah, stand-up, I mean, you're right, stand-up should be fun. But a lot of times, stand-up is making fun of so a lot of stand-up, in my experience, is making fun of topics that aren't funny. They're making light of something that's, they're making it better, I guess. Making fun of something that is in the news, that might be tragic or whatever. Your set's not like that. Your set was very, well, like you said, it's all about you, so it's all about your personal experiences. So... I think I might think of that more in my own sets, being a little more.
13: That's cool, man.
12: Yeah. Well, you're going to be at Up Comedy Club, the world famous Up Comedy Club, May 9th and 10th. I'm going to be there. I'm going to be there to watch the show because I can't wait. Kurt, I want to thank you for being on Chicago's Comedy Scene Radio.
13: No problem. Thank you so much, man.
12: All right. Thanks a lot.
13: Bye.
12: Bye.
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14: 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You know what I mean. Look, if you like comedy, if you live comedy, you're listening to the right station. This is Steve Trevino, Tony and Steve. Listen to them. They're hilarious. 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

0: 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Kevin, how are you?
1: That's right. Great. Thanks so much for having me.
0: Now, Kevin, I'll let you know, I've spent all morning listening to your podcast, watching videos on YouTube. What we do on our station is a lot of stand-up. That's not really what your thing is. Yours is more storytelling, right?
1: Absolutely, yeah. Risk, I started in 2009. I had, after The State, my sketch comedy group broke up. You know, we had a series on MTV in the early 90s, and then there was about 12 years there where I was trying to tell stories on stage as crazy, kooky, sketch comedy kinds of characters. But it was Michael Ian Black who said to me, you know, I think you should just try to get real. I think you should drop the act and just tell your own true stories on stage and see what happens. And I said, it's not all funny, my own true stories. And some of it's, you know, probably going to wig people out because I'm contradictory in this way or that way. It seems too risky. And he said, that's the word. If something feels risky, you're probably opening up and revealing a part of yourself, and the audience will respond. So the very next week, I did a storytelling show in New York City. A friend was hosting, and I said, hey, can I tell a true story? And I tried telling a true story about the first time I tried prostituting myself before The State was picked up by MTV way back in the day. And I thought, oh my gosh, this is just the riskiest truth-telling sort of thing. What is going to happen? And the audience loved it. And I was like, you know what? There really is something in this. And over time, doing the podcast, I found that people actually love the fact that one story can be hilarious, and then the next story can be wildly, shockingly X-rated. And then the next story can be so tragic that you're in tears. People just love that risk can go anywhere and doesn't have some sort of set tone, that it's just like as emotionally surprising as life itself. And so I've loved like being able to expand what I'm doing that way.
0: It really is a different type of show. The story that brought me into it, you know, I was clicking through some of the videos and some of the stories. There's a story about, I'm going to call him a crazy person, that would just see you by the train station every day and just scream homophobic slurs at you. And it was night after night. The story's like 10 minutes long, and I'm watching it, and I'm just like, oh, you know, obviously you're standing on stage, so he didn't kill you, but it was like progressively, the more you told the story, the crazier it got. And it's not a funny story. It was a suspenseful story, and then your reaction to it is kind of funny. You know, at one point you're like, I'm a grown man, what am I going to do, is tell people that he's calling me names? But then it gets.
1: Right.
0: And I'm thinking, yeah, what do you do? And it was a great story. I don't know. Is that a story you still tell?
1: Actually, no. You know, that's kind of an anomaly, because that story, I had gotten that man arrested just a couple of hours before the Risk show that happened that night.
0: Right.
1: So I was like, I was going to tell a prepared story, but then that happened just a couple of hours before the show, and I was so wound up that I was like, how about I just improvise something tonight? It's really fascinating. Like, different storytellers have different approaches. Some are more improvisational, and some, like me, tend to prefer to really script something out and rehearse it and all that sort of thing, so that you're sure that you're getting all the nuances of everything that happened and how you feel and think about it. But that day I was just like, screw it. I'm so wound up. I just want to get this out of my system. And so, yeah, it had a little bit of extra power in that way, that it was so fresh. There have been people who have told stories on the show where sometimes you just can't believe what they're revealing. And like I said, sometimes it's like, just hilarious, and then other times it's like, oh my gosh.
0: You've had some big names in there. Do you feel that they're almost dared to reveal something crazy? Because after watching after listening and watching other people's perform, you know, other people's acts and other people perform, do you think they feel the need to go that extra step of really going personal?
1: Yeah, that has been a fascinating development. You know, there are some people that I've asked to do the show, like Paul Rudd or Amy Poehler, who are like, oh my gosh, I'm afraid of, because of the tone of the show and what people have done before, I'm afraid I'd feel so impelled to reveal something that might end up hurting my career. It takes some thought, and I do actually go over the stories with people before they get up on stage. But yeah, a lot of I will say that comedians, performers who are especially used to getting up on stage, they can be extremely revealing, but they also kind of know how to roll with the punches. Some of the most intense stories that have been told on Risk are people who have almost no stage experience at all. And you'd think that that would make it not so interesting a show, but it's the opposite. Oftentimes a person who's getting up and you can really feel like this, like they're really nervous and they might start crying and all that sort of thing, or they might start laughing hysterically and just be like, wait, where was I, everyone? It's such a live theater thing, even though, I mean, it totally translates onto the audio podcast. You totally get the same feel there. But it really is kind of cool the way it doesn't matter so much if you're famous or if you're super, super used to getting up on stage. As long as you are, like, daring to tell the truth, it's going to be powerful.
0: Have you ever told a story on stage and then walked off regretting it?
1: You know what? Early on, when I was doing the show, I had a couple of moments where I didn't regret telling a story, but I would regret that, you know what, I kind of felt like I left a detail out there that was misleading. You know, I kind of felt like, yeah, that wasn't so truthful of me. You know, like guilt sets in of, of course that person did say that, but I kind of pushed them first and I left that detail out. You know, that kind of thing.
0: Right.
1: Where you feel like, yeah, I was kind of being manipulative.
0: Now, are you changing names in your stories to protect the innocent kind of thing? Or, I mean, I noticed in the guy you got arrested, at the end of the story, you dropped his name, which actually made me, the story's really serious, and when you dropped his name, it really made me laugh. That made me laugh really hard, actually.
1: Right. Usually, we do take people's names out of it or have names changed.
0: Right.
1: And sometimes, we also have radio style stories on the show where it'll be a person will come over to my apartment, and I almost act like a therapist, really, because I'll lead them through something and, you know, ask them questions, and then we'll cut it together, taking my voice out, and we'll add music and sound design. So it's this very, very intimate going into an experience. Some of those stories, it's like a person will be like, well, it's really important that my wife never hear this or something like that. And so I will sometimes let those people change their names too.
0: Right.
1: That's an interesting. I'm really less concerned about names and stuff like that than that the story is true.

0: It sounds hilarious.
1: No, listen, there are funny stories on Tuesday night as well. There's like Tuesday night, we have four really amazing stories that are going to go all over the place. And I think I might try a brand new one about how I accidentally overdosed on LSD once when I was out in San Francisco when I was in my about 22 years old. But anyway, yeah, in that case, like I went over this guy's story with him and I said, you know what? I really need you to check in with a lawyer first.
0: Oh, wow.
1: The extent to which you think like the statute of limitations, you know. So he did, and he's being careful with his wording and all, but yeah, it's quite a jaw dropper.
0: Wow, that's crazy. We are talking with Kevin Allison from The Risk Show. Risk is at stage 773 on Belmont in Chicago this Tuesday. So get your tickets now. You can get your tickets by going to risk-show.com.
1: That's right.
0: Kevin, you also, do you have a filter in your own life now? Or have you told so many personal stories that whatever's in your head comes out?
1: No, I absolutely still do have a filter. I mean, it's important to recognize that being honest and being yourself is it's not a black and white thing. You know, there are stories, like I'm known for telling stories about my sex life because I'm into the kink community and all that sort of thing. And I've told a lot of really ridiculous kinky stories on Risk before, and most of those are on the funnier side, but there are some kinky experiences that I've had recently where, you know, I'll feel like the audience is like, when's your next kinky story? And I'm like, well, there has been some amazing stuff that's happened to me recently, but I really don't want to hurt this other person,
0: right?
1: Even if I make up a fake name, this experience we shared was very, very just the two of us. You know what I mean? That
0: right.
1: kind of thing. So you really do have to, it's a case-by-case basis of what you want to share. And that's another reason that I'm a little bit more on the, I'll prepare a story, script it, and rehearse it. Like, for example, that night that you were referring to earlier when I was talking about that gay basher guy that I had to deal with for a while. But I will add something here. One of the things that's happened since then is that the district attorney has asked if I will testify at a trial for this guy. And the concern is, like, this, even though, yes, there's a lot of hate that I totally felt coming at me, I also know that this was a case of mental illness, you know? I also know that this guy was just not completely in his right mind. So I don't want that guy to go to jail,
0: right?
1: You know?
0: Right, because what good's that doing for him? Yeah.
1: Exactly. So I've told the district attorney, listen, if I show up at a trial, I just want to make sure that whatever I say helps that guy get help rather than just being put away in jail or something like that, because I would feel terrible. You know, and
0: right,
1: so it's really interesting how complex all that gets. And mental illness is another one of those areas that people talk about on Risk, especially because a lot of people deal with mental illness in their families. And that's exactly the sort of thing that they feel like they're not able to talk about in public normally. But being able to talk about it in a place like Risk can be really, really cathartic for people. And you wouldn't believe all the emails we get of people being like, oh my God, thank you so much for running that. That was so helpful to me, that sort of thing, you know?
0: Right. I could totally see you getting a lot of emails because it's very engaging. It's very the way you present it. Now, speaking of that, obviously you've got a lot of experience doing public speaking and expressing yourself. Now you teach classes. Do I understand that correctly?
1: Yeah.
0: You teach people how to do this?
1: Yeah, I have a school. It's at thestorystudio.org. And lately, we've been doing a heck of a lot of corporate workshops. Lately, I've been doing a lot of work

0: with people on Wall Street or, a lot of people in marketing and advertising. Actually, I just got an invitation to do a workshop at Harvard Divinity School to teach preachers how to tell stories.
1: Oh, man. I think you're going to have to you're going to have to be careful the stories you use to, as examples.
0: Right, exactly. But we also do workshops. We do one-on-one coaching over Skype, or in New York or Los Angeles, we do in-person workshops for just anybody. You know, there doesn't have to be a specific purpose that you have in mind. A lot of people just come the same way that people take improv classes. They want to learn to just socialize more freely, get more emotion and engagement into what they're talking about, all that sort of thing. So, yeah, I enjoy teaching it just as much as creating the show. So that's at thestorystudio.org.
1: Thestorystudio.org. All right. Well, Kevin, I hope you have a great show on Tuesday. I'm going to be there. I want to check it out. So maybe I'll meet you after the show.
0: Oh, wonderful.
1: Yeah. You know what? I'm intrigued. I go to a lot of stand-up shows. I go to a lot of sketch shows. But this is different, so this excites me. So I want to go check it out and see what it's all about. If you guys want to join us, definitely go to risk-show.com, click on the live shows, and get some tickets.
0: Awesome. Great. Thank you so much.
1: Kevin, thank you for taking the time to be with us.
0: All righty. See you soon.
1: See you soon. Thanks.
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3: Hey, what's going on, Chicago? It's Michael Yo, and you're listening to my boys. That's right. I love these guys, Tony Carr and Steve Tuohy, on Chicago Comedy Scene Radio. Yeah.
4: Boom. It don't get any better than that, Michael.
3: That's right. Drop the mic.
5: Good morning, and welcome to the program, Mr. Steve Byrne. How are you?
6: Good morning. Thank you so much for having me. Appreciate it.
5: Oh, we're glad to have you. Steve Byrne going to be out at the Improv this weekend, chicago.improv.com. You may know him from Sullivan and Sons. You may know him from his three, and he's hard at work on his fourth hour-long special. See, I read your Facebook page, Steve.
6: Well, thank you for keeping up with me. You probably also know me from a misconnection on Craigslist.
5: That's just you and I. That's
6: right. That was you. That was you in the cargo shorts with with the Birkenstocks that I couldn't stop staring. I'm sorry.
5: Soon you will know both Steve and I from our profiles on Ashley Madison once that data gets dropped as well. So
6: that's right. That's right. I'm Cheesecake Factory Daddy number one. That's my profile name.
5: Steve, welcome to the program. You're on with myself, Steve Tuohy, and Tony Carr here on Chicago's Comedy Scene Radio. Glad to have you on. This is a return visit, but how are things over at Sullivan's and Sons before we move on?
6: Well, the bar is officially closed.
5: Is it done? I know we had heard some rumors, but I didn't know for sure where we were at with it.
6: Yeah. No, look, we had a great run, three great seasons on the show. I got to do it, and, you know, it's like a college experience. Now I got my education, and I'm moving on, and Owen Benjamin and I are actually working on a pilot for another network, which hasn't been named yet, and it'll come out soon, but we're working on something together for that and pitching some other stuff, and just keeping on the grind, you know, and like you said, I'm working on a fourth hour right now, so I'm going to be filming that in January, February, in I believe New York City. So we'll see.
5: Big fan of Owen Benjamin. I like him a lot. And
6: well, he forces you to like him.
5: He actually does at gunpoint. That's how.
6: Yeah, he's
5: works.
6: So aggressive in your face. You're like, okay, I like you. I like you. Yes, absolutely. You're great.
5: now with the cast of Sullivan and Sons, though, you guys always look like you were having a blast. Like, either you were really good actors or you guys really got along well.
6: Well, I'll tell you, most of the stand-ups, we were not that good of actors. But I will say that, yeah, absolutely. We had a complete blast working on that show, and we still get together. Maybe like it was only about 2.5 months ago, we all got together at Brian Doyle Murray's house and had dinner, and all of us were there. It was great. We all made time to make it a priority to hang out, and it was almost the time had never passed. We were just like all together again, and we didn't even talk about the show, which was kind of funny. Nobody ever got remorseful or sad or, you know, regretted anything. We just were talking about each other's lives. It was a great night.
5: Very cool. We're talking with Steve Byrne. He's going to be out at the Improv this weekend. Chicago.improv.com for tickets. You can also check out his 3-hour-long specials. What can people expect out there tonight? Or this weekend?
6: If you like hot chicks, nudity, violence, fast cars, like none of that will be in the show at all. It's just me behind a microphone, and you just have to pay attention for 60 minutes. I need your undivided attention, so you have to listen to me the whole time. So if that's definitely what you want in the weekend, is just listen to a stranger talk for 60 minutes, then you definitely got to come out, especially if you like hanging out in a mall, you know, below Elaine Bryant, where you'll hear a lot of creaking, then you're definitely in for a treat.
5: Now, right around the corner from the club is Legoland. Tony was just there yesterday. He said it's a blast. If you're looking for something to do during the day, maybe you want to go check out Legoland.
6: I'm going to go to Subway, and then I'm going to go to Legoland.
5: You know, they're looking for a spokesperson. You may want to, I hear they had some troubles with their previous spokesperson. I don't want to speak out of turn, but they're going to be looking for a little bit of a PR upgrade. So,
6: yeah, you don't want to see I'm speaking for myself. You want to see a 40-year-old man hanging out at Legoland by himself. There's just no place for that. But in terms of that whole Jared thing, I was just shocked because he seems like such a nerd. He looks like a night manager at GameStop, and here he is, downloading pics of kids and stuff. It's just, I don't know, it's kind of heartbreaking because he seemed like a good dude. That's what makes it worse. He wasn't out like in clubs like, I'm Jared from Subway, right, girls? He's like a family guy, and I don't know, pretty spooky.
5: It is spooky. For any parent out there, it is spooky when you find out that anyone with any kind of quasi-celebrity is hitting on 14-year-old girls. Because 14-year-old girls think they're just talking with the Subway guy. Oh, it's the guy from Subway. That's cool. And then all of a sudden, he's like, trying to get on him. And they're like, no, like, we just wanted, like, a sandwich, weirdo.
6: But I think when he did it, he told everybody online that he was from Quiznos, just to be safe.
5: That was his Ashley Madison account, was Quiznos dude number 7.
6: That's right, yeah. Quiznos 69.
5: Very nice.
1: You figure he's a rock star to the 14-year-old girls, though. You know, like, he tries to use that line on 21-year-old girls. They're like, you're the guy from Subway? No, I'm gonna hang out, wait for some actors to come out of this bar, but no, not the guy from Subway.
5: Yeah, no, we don't want that. We were talking earlier this week about Last Comic Standing, and what's your thoughts on like comedy contests and things like that? Because we watch, and in such a short set like that, we find it really weird that that the judges are giving these guys notes on, hey, you should really expand on that. And they're kind of like, hey, I do when I do 45 minutes.
6: Yeah, I can't bring myself to watch the show, to be completely honest, as a comic, because, I just think any time it's in a contest format, I don't know. To me, it's just kind of disappointing. But I know as a comic that there's always comics desperate enough to do anything that they can to get some visibility. And every now and then, it does pay off. I think you got to be really talented you got to be really talented to make it. It's like salmon swimming upstream in this business. Eventually, the good ones or the decent ones will end up upstream. And I think there have been some great comics that have come out of it. Eliza Schlesinger is great. She works all the time. Roy Wood, who I knew before Last Comic, he did it, and he had a great run with it too. Mike Kaplan's great. Felipe. I mean, there's so many great comics that have done it, but I think for the majority, it's kind of a desperation grab instead of just working on the material itself. But every now and then the exposure works for somebody. But for me, the most shocking thing was seeing Jezelnik host it and I really like him a lot, and he's perceived as this dark comic, and then he's hosting it. But actually, I mean, I have seen some clips, and he seems to be a pretty good host, which was kind of surprising to me.
5: Yeah, me too. I was wondering where he would go with it. The biggest surprises of the season for me have been Jeselnik being a good host, because he hasn't completely lost his edge. He still snipes, and in a fun way. And but the other surprise to me has been Norm Macdonald. I think something broke in his brain. I was so looking forward to Norm Macdonald. I'm such a fan, and his critique of people is so weird. It's so out there weird that you can't even grasp it. As a comic, you watch and you go, I don't really know that that's even a comedy thing. I think he might not be here. Like, that's it's very, very odd.
6: Well, Norm is.
1: It's like he's playing a character.
5: Right, right.
6: He probably is, to be honest with you. He probably might be. I mean, he's so off kilter in real life that maybe he is. I mean, this is a guy, I don't think he drives a car.
5: Oh, so, really? He's out.
6: Yeah,
5: there.
6: I mean, there's. I always hear these kind of fun, cool things about him, and I revere him as much as you guys do, I'm sure. But I have friends that are friends of his that are pretty tight with him, and you know, they say how much he's a great guy. But there's always something kind of off sometimes. But that's what leads to his brilliance.
5: Yeah, yeah. Well, we're definitely fans, but he's just kind of odd and out there on the show. We're talking with Steve Byrne, who's going to be at the Chicago Improv this weekend, chicago.improv.com. I noticed you've opened for some musical acts, which I always have found, depending on how the audience is, could be really odd. What was it like opening for Kanye West? That's a weird combo. I mean, you know, I realize your comedy is for everybody, but that seems like an odd approach.
6: Yeah, yeah, it was. As a comic, you're literally, the minute you get on stage, you're just picturing the check going, just get contractually obligated to do.
5: Right.
6: And that's all you're thinking about. But I will say, at the time that I did it, it was prior to his album coming out. So it's easy to say Kanye West. But, you know, quite a few years ago, we didn't know him as Kanye West. He was just a guy that had an album coming out. But he had this underground kind of notoriety. And we had just done Last Call with Carson Daly together, of all things.
5: Oh,
6: and yes,
5: funny.
6: I'm name dropping. But we did the show, and then next week I was invited to do an open form at a college. And at the time I was really physical and animated. And, you know, I was able to survive the 15 minutes. And I come off stage and they're like, you know, the show starts at 8 o'clock. He's still not there. And I went up at 8. They're like, oh, he'll probably be here by the time you get off. He wasn't there. So we waited another 10 minutes, and they go, can you go back out and do another 15?
5: Oh,
6: I'm like,
5: no.
6: I guess so. So
5: oh,
6: I went out.
5: Oh, no.
6: And then I was just kind of like doing crowd work and jumped into the crowd. And, you know, it was I'm not going to lie, it was a little rough because, you know, I may not be exactly their cup of tea.
5: Right. Right.
6: So it more or less seemed like an Obama rally than a Steve Byrne show. So I went out, I survived the 15 minutes. I come back off. They're like, he's still not here. Can you get out? I'm like, nope. Goodbye.
5: Yeah,
6: I give me the check. I'm out of here.
5: I did double time here. I got to go.
6: Yeah. I found out he showed up at 10:15. So he was 2 hours and 15 minutes late, and he did three songs, and he probably made what I made in that year of comedy at that time. So, you know, things
5: horrible.
6: Like that are kind of heartbreaking. And then as years go on, you're like, oh, that is that guy. He's always been that guy.
5: Yeah. Yeah. Nothing changed. Yeah. You know, that horrible.
1: Now, can we expect that from you tonight at the, or this weekend at the Improv? Are you going to show up about 2 hours late, jokes, walk off stage and get paid? Is that how it's going to work?
6: Well, I'm such a diva. I mean, as soon as I get to Sean Byrne, it's like, I am going, you can't stop me. I'm going to Portillo's. And I'm going to eat like an eighth grader. And I'll take my merry old time jaunting over there. Because I treat myself right. I'll go to Supercuts. I'll do it up. And I'll go to Wetzel's Pretzels. I'll get a cheese dip pretzel. And I'll mosey my way on over. And when the public gets me, that's when the public gets me. But till then, you got to chill and put it on ice. Steve Byrne shows up when he wants.
5: By the way, there's the name of your next special. Steve Byrne shows up when he wants. That's that. There it is. Steve Byrne, you can find him on Facebook as well as on the web at stevebyrnelive.com. And you could check him out there. It's B-Y-R-N-N-E in case you weren't sure of where Steve Byrne is found. You can find him, B-Y-R-N-E.com, stevebyrnelive.com. All right, Steve, we appreciate you taking the time. 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
6: Absolutely.
5: It's Steve Tuohy and Tony Carr, and the name of the station is Chicago's Comedy Scene.
6: Is it Steve? Wait, how do I say the last name?
5: It's
6: Tuohy?
5: Steve Tuohy, like the number two in the letter E.
6: Okay.
5: And then Tony Carr.
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6: Okay. Hey, this is Steve Byrne. I'm hanging. I always hang. I have to hang with Steve Tuohy, Tony Carr on Chicago.
5: You're so close.
6: I saw the finish line.
5: Yeah.
6: Hey, this is Steve Byrne. I just got back roller skating with my boys, Tony Carr, Steve Tuohy, at ChicagoComedyScene.com.
5: Fantastic, Steve. Have a great weekend. Thank you so much for taking the time this morning.
6: All right. Thank you, boys. Appreciate it. Take care.
1: Thanks, Steve.
5: There he is, Steve Byrne. Going to be out the Improv this weekend, chicago.improv.com. Check him out. Have some fun with them.
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5: Ladies and gentlemen, I want to welcome to the program world-renowned comedian. He's going to be in Chicago all week long. He's going to be out at Zany's in Chicago and Rosemont. We welcome to the program Sugar Sammy. Sammy, how are you?
8: Hey, thanks so much for having me on.
5: No, we're excited to have you on. I saw that, I know you made your debut in, your comedy debut in France. Is that where you're from originally?
8: No, I'm from Montreal, Canada.
5: Okay.
8: And I started performing in English in Montreal, which is a pretty small scene of English comedy. So I started performing there, headlining there, then started touring the rest of Canada. Then, you know, the UK and Australia, South Africa. Eventually starting to do the U.S., and then I broke in France and started doing it in French in Montreal and in Quebec, and it went pretty big pretty quick, and then after that went to France, and it's been going at a pretty outrageous speed in France now, too, and back in the U.S. headlining for the next couple of weeks.
5: All right, so how does that happen? Okay, when I started in stand-up, I started in a little town in Iowa, and then I branched out to some of the other Midwest states and got booked in Chicago at Zany's, as a matter of fact, and went from there. Never would have occurred to me to, you know, try Australia or France. Or how does that even happen for you as you're an up-and-coming stand-up to go to a whole other part of the world?
8: Well, I think a lot of it happened from, you know, I mean, some planning and pure luck. You know, the fact that I grew up in Montreal and learned both languages and also spoke Hindi and Punjabi definitely opened a lot of doors, but that's nothing that I planned. It was just something that happened during my developmental year. And then the rest of the world opened up through England. Once I started headlining Canada, a lot of Canadians end up going to England trying their luck out there. So I went there, got an agent, and as soon as it started going well in England, you know, I started getting booked in all of these other Commonwealth countries. And countries that watch a lot of British TV or get a lot of British culture, and it kind of opened up doors. So a lot of these hubs open up a lot of other hubs, you know. So once I did England, it opened up a lot of English-speaking countries. And once I did France, it opened up all the French countries. There are all these hubs that open up when you do it. You know, when I did the Middle East, when I did Dubai, it opened up all the Middle East. At one point, I did one special in Dubai. And then it opened up, like I did a tour of 14 countries, and people started knowing me in the Middle East. So a lot of it is luck and planning and just, you know, working smart and working hard.
5: I mean, this is mind-blowing. It's so funny because you're talking about it as if it's just this normal thing. Like, oh, yeah, and this is just how I did my life. I went to all these countries. I mean, it's mind-boggling that you've done all of this to this point in life and been able to perform, you know, chase your life's dream. And like you said, it does take a lot of work. It takes a lot of work, takes a lot of planning, not to mention the fact that it takes talent. You're a very funny individual. That doesn't hurt. You know, by the way, we're talking with Sugar Sammy. He's going to be out at Zany's this week. You can check him out at, you can go to sugarsammy.com/shows, or you can go to Zany's website. And he's in Chicago the 5th and the 6th, Rosemont the 7th and the 8th, if you guys want to check out and get those tickets. But the fact that you've been all over the world doing comedy, one of the things that first popped into my head is pop culture is different everywhere. Does your show change? Do you have to change the way you do things? Do you know a lot of these cultures, so you know that like I said, you go to a certain town in America, you know, they might have a different way of looking at things than another town in America, another bigger town or a small town. Do you study their pop culture? Do you know, or do you just, you, this is my show, man, take it or leave it?
8: No, I do a lot. I mean, you know, I don't change who I am. So a lot of it is, you know, adapting. So a lot of it is getting to a place and going, okay, who am I? And, you know, it's also interesting to be different because, you know, a lot of these places are used to a certain type of comedian talking about a certain type of thing. So it's interesting to them to see a whole different point of view. But a lot of times you also have to do your research. Like I'll come in and I'll research the whole place and I'll be able to even riff about things that I've seen that day. And they like the outsider's point of view. Like here, I'm touring America. And I'm pretty much giving my perspective as the Canadian neighbor on what's going on in the States right now and comparing and contrasting. And that's very interesting to American audiences. And I do the same thing in France and the same thing when I go to other countries, you know? So I think it's always getting to know your audience, but also not changing who you are and explaining and building that bridge, you know? I think good comedy is all about building bridges, not walls.
5: Sure. That's a great way to put it. We're talking with Sugar Sammy. You can go to sugarsammy.com to check out more about him. And now, when you do take time to write with all this travel and all this different life experience, what's your process for writing? Do you have to discipline yourself to say, okay, I'm going to sit down and I'm going to do this writing? Does a lot of it come to you on stage and you riff off of that? How do you do a lot of your writing?
8: Well, it's a mix of both, but I got to tell you, the best advice I can give someone is when you get to a new place, whatever pops out at you, right away start writing. Capitalize on that newness, you know? Those first ideas that come to you, nothing's going to replace that. They're always the best ones. So whenever I arrive somewhere, everything that I notice, because it's new, becomes part of my writing process, and I get right down to it. Don't wait too long because things become too normal after a while. It becomes like wallpaper. You don't even notice them anymore. And that's what makes audiences go, wow, he really observed us. You know, it's like you come in and you see things that they've been taking for granted for a while. So always jump on the opportunity. Whenever you have inspiration, never know when it's going to come back. Jump on it.
5: Yeah, it's one of those things. When I was early in stand-up, a guy that I was working with that kind of took me under his wing, he kind of pointed out that when you're doing stand-up, your backyard just becomes bigger. Like I said, you know, to you, yeah, it's not that odd to visit this country again or that place again, just like it would be for a, you know, a smaller touring comic to go to this state or this town again. They kind of remember, oh yeah, that's where the store is. Oh, I remember that. Like you said, it becomes wallpaper. So that first time, everything is fresh and just blows your mind.
8: No, you're right. And not just that, you have to also, you know, when inspiration comes, you got to discipline yourself to say, okay, I'm inspired. I should focus on this right away. You get in that zone. You know, a lot of times, you know, especially early on in your career, you'll be like, I'll remember this later. I'll write about it later.
5: Mm-hmm.
8: You'll forget, and you won't even get the same passion about it later on that you did in the moment. So you got to almost stop everything you're doing, and really at least, you know, put it in your phone or you know, say it to yourself on your voice recorder. You know, you got to have that discipline of just making sure you get that down, because you never know when those golden nuggets will pop up, right?
5: Yeah, that's what I do for the radio show now. Is I do that a lot when I'm driving or something. I'll record something into the phone so that I remember it. Because back when I used to carry around a little notebook when I was first starting to stand up, I'd go back and look at my notes later on that day, and I'd go, "Baby blue Coke can. What the hell was I talking about? What?"
8: That still happens. You know what the worst part is? Sometimes you look at your notes in your phone, or things that you've been jotting down in a notebook, and you're like, if someone at airport security looks through this, they are not letting me through.
5: Yeah.
8: You know?
5: That's
8: you're like,
5: funny.
8: Someone looks at these notes, yeah. Not letting me into the country.
5: Right.
8: No one's going to let me through. How many times would that happen? I'm like, if someone sees these notes, they're going to think I'm a serial killer.
5: Oh, that's fantastic. Like, yeah, I hope no one sees this piece of paper ever, because they're not going to understand what I'm talking about. Oh, that's fantastic. We're talking with Sugar Sammy. Visit his website, sugarsammy.com. He has toured worldwide. You know, some people say that. That's for real. He has been to Hong Kong, Thailand, the Philippines, China, and South Africa, New Zealand, from Canada, and now is going to be in Chicago at Zany's all this week. Visit Zany's website or go to sugarsammy.com/shows. Sam, I appreciate you taking the time to jump on with us and chit chat with us a little bit. Enjoy your stay in Chicago, and I hope you have great shows.
8: Hey, thanks so much. Thanks for taking the time to get me on.
5: Yeah, any time. Before we let you go, do you mind doing a liner for the radio station?
8: Sure.
5: Like just kind of a, you know, hey, this is Sugar Sammy, and you're listening to the station is called Chicago's Comedy Scene. It's an internet station that plays all Chicago comics all day long. If you could do that, that'd be great.
8: Okay, perfect. Perfect. All right, let me know when you're ready.
5: Whenever you are, because I'm just recording.
8: Okay. Hey, this is Sugar Sammy, and you're listening to Chicago's Comedy Scene.
5: Awesome. Thank you so much. I appreciate it. Have fun in Chicago.
8: Hey, thank you. Take care.
5: Bye-bye.
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11: 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I forgot, but I met him on Tinder.
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12: I missed the call.
5: No, he's on.
13: Says, you missed it.
5: No, he didn't miss it.
13: Missed
5: he's
13: it.
5: Here. Yeah, he's going to say it says Titus. Joined.
13: I didn't miss it. I'm right here, bud.
12: It popped up on the screen, and when I clicked it, it said missed call. I was
13: like, no, shit. No, man. I would not hang. I would keep calling back. I would annoy the crap out of you guys till you answered.
12: Welcome.
13: You guys whore me so well. You thanks, man. You whore me so well. I would definitely force you to continue to whore me.
5: It's what we're here for. It's
13: good. Thank you. I appreciate it. And that's what I respect about you. What's up,
5: guys? Well, welcome to the program, Christopher Titus. How are you?
13: Good, man. I'm good, man. I'm actually just got up 14 hours before work to do radio and TV this morning, and I'm wrapping my day up with you guys.
5: That's awesome. That's awesome. It's funny that you said that, because the first thing I was going to ask you about is, I was thinking about it this morning. So you do radio and TV and interviews all over the country. What's that question mm-hmm. that you get, or what's that thing that announcers do where in your head you go, oh, not this crap again?
13: So what made you start comedy?
5: Yeah. Yeah, that one's a goofy one.
13: And I always, my answer is always the same, fear and desperation. and I always say, and I have absolutely no other skills. Next question. So there we go. But, you know, I think sometimes imagine being a job where you got to interview, you know, 50 people that are trying to whore their stuff. I mean, I get it, man. You guys got a tough gig. It's not the easiest gig in the world.
14: See, but I look at it just the other way, that you've got someone that you're welcoming into your home, and I guess it's just the way Tony and I do interviews. I just ask shit that I'm interested in. Like you know, it's no offense to any other comic or whatever, but I mean, okay, I guess it, you know, how you got into it would be neat, but I'm more interested in what goes on in a day for Titus. Like, you know, I'm more interested in, I was looking at your IMDb, and I was thinking about, I bet there's people out there that have no clue what it would be like to go on an audition for a TV show. I mean, at this point in your life, is that, you know, like gut-wrenching, or is it exciting that you're going to do it and you might get the gig? I don't even know if you audition anymore. It might just be they call your agent and you go in. I don't know. But at some point, I'm sure you've auditioned.
13: Yeah, you know, well, it turns out that James Dean is getting all the parts now.
14: No kidding!
13: Putting his face on everybody. So I think none of us are auditioning anymore. I think John Wayne's going to be starring in some crap, and they're bringing Prince back to do another Prince movie. So he's going to do Purple Rain 2 now. You know, man, it's Purple Rain. Auditioning. Yeah, more Purple Rain. Perfect. here's how auditions go now. Unless they're sending me something nice, and I had my own TV show that I wrote on, and I had done my own movie. When they send me something and it's one scene or two scenes on an hour long, and my agent sent it to me, so that's 4 hours of my day. I gotta rehearse it, which is fine. I'm not complaining. And then I've gotta go drive to it, and then I've gotta sit there for 15 minutes with everybody else who looks like me except younger. Then I have to walk in. If I get the job, they go, yeah, we're going to pay you, you get $2,500 for the week. And I go, well, I can make way more than that doing comedy. Thank you. And I leave. So I kind of stopped doing it. Now I'm writing Special Unit 2. I'm writing Special Unit 2 right now. We're going to film a pilot I wrote this year. And I've just decided to kind of do it myself. Because if I'm running it, I get to cast me in it. I still have to audition in the mirror, but I do cast myself usually. I'm pretty sure I'm going to get the gig if I wrote it.
12: You know, Titus, speaking of Special Unit, do you have any fear? I mean, I've heard you talk on your podcast about how you make one mistake in show business and they hold it against you for years. But then you took the most gutsy premise for a movie and did it all on your own buck. Is there no fear, or do you like playing chicken?
13: Let me clarify that. Okay.
12: So, and by the way, this is a compliment.
13: Yeah,
12: this
13: no,
12: is
13: no,
12: supposed
13: I got
12: to be
13: it.
12: A compliment.
13: You know, I get it, and I appreciate it. If you're making an artistic choice, you know, to do Special Units, take a bunch of disabled actors and put them in a situation that no one would put them in, and to actually write a funny school shooting in a movie, is an artistic choice, ballsy, and I think it came out really well for what we spent on it anyway. That being said, I think that they hold it against you if you smart off to a network president because you think they're an idiot, they hold against you. No one likes to be called an idiot, and they all know they are. Sorry to say that. None of them think they are, but they suspect it. That's the part I mean. If you're too, here's the problem with me. I was paid since I was 19 years old to be honest on stage, to tell the truth. That's my job, right?
12: Right.
13: So then they bring me into a meeting and they want me to lie. They want me to say, that idea is awesome. That's the funniest idea we've ever heard. I think we're going to put that in, guy who's never written a joke or performed comedy ever. And so I did, diplomacy was never my strong suit. But I will tell you this, man. So now I just shut up in meetings, or I just do it myself. And again, I still argue with myself in the mirror.
14: So like you said, you write it yourself, you do it yourself, but at some point do you have to sit down with an investor, convince them, how does that work? Because I mean, it's you can't possibly do, I know you said it's the best you did, you know, for what it cost, but I don't think people have any idea how much trying to shoot a movie or a pilot or a TV show costs. It's a giant amount of money.
13: Yeah. It's not what they say it is. I mean, there's a lot of the corporations actually spend a lot, but yeah, it is. It's a big chunk of money. You're taking a risk, but I mean, I think this whole thing is a risk, man, dude. I didn't go to college, and I have a Writers Guild nomination. It's all a risk.
14: Yeah.
13: So we're going to do a new pilot this year. Hopefully sell it. If not, we'll cut it up into pieces. It'll go on my YouTube channel. Hopefully people will get involved into it. And then we'll do another one. I mean, it's at one point, I don't know, man. I've come to this place where I really hate the gatekeepers. I really the gatekeepers, and here's why: because most of the gatekeepers never wrote a joke. They never wrote a script. Mm-hmm. They were lawyers who got this job. They were, you know, they were producers or something that took someone else's idea, and now they think they can tell. Then because they took someone else's idea in the past, they think they can take and fix your idea. And there, you know, the other side of that is when you guys talked about special, I think we talked about when Peter Farrelly called me on special unit and asked if he could give me script notes. Well, that's Peter freaking Farrelly.
14: Right.
13: You know, it's like, by the way, Jesus of comedy called wants to help you. Okay. I'll do whatever he says.
14: Right.
13: But when it's some executive who, there was a guy we had on Titus. We had current executives. We had a couple of good ones. And then we had this guy named, I think we may have talked about this. His name was Tony Opticon. That was his actual name, which sounds like the worst, shittiest James Bond villain ever.
14: Sure.
13: You know, Tony Opticon. Well, Mr. Bond, I am Opticon. Anyway, so this guy would come in and just give us the lamest notes. And I started to hate him because he worked for the network, we kind of had to listen to him. But every writer in the room, here's what happened. So they saw the writers. We'd do the run-through. The writers would come in. The Tony Opticon would sit there. He would expound on some stupid shit that he had no idea about. And then he would go. Then we all go up in the writer's room, and we'd spend the first hour before we started rewriting the script making fun of Tony Opticon. So imagine 14 hilariously funny writers just ripping on a dude for being kind of, you know, a lame. And it's not his fault. He just, they got to, you know, these guys fail upward. Me, I'm the other way. I'm really talented, and I just keep failing with talent. That's what I do. I do it different.
14: We're talking with Christopher Titus, who's out at the Improv in Schaumburg all weekend long. Visit chicago.improv.com to make sure you get tickets. And Titus, you know, when you see your stuff, a lot of it, for lack of a better term, comes from an angry place, and you're able to turn that anger into comedy. you're not like a pissed off dude when you talk to you, but if you see your stand up, you'd think, holy crap, this guy's pissed at everything. Like
13: In Amerigeddon, I was pissed. There's new show, Stories I Shouldn't Tell. It's all new night. If you come down, if you saw me do the political show. Last one, no more politics in this show. This one, I'm pissing off my family in.
14: Well, okay, I was going to say, yeah, I mean, pissed off might be the wrong way to look at it. You can also take negative things that have happened in your life and turn them into this comedy. I mean, you know, you didn't live a Norman Rockwell painting when you grew up. You know, I mean, it's...
13: I did not. My mom used to take me, I'd go to my mom with bars. She'd take me to bars with her when I was a kid. I mean, she didn't really... She took me to bars with because, you know, babysitters cost 3 drinks an hour. So I started taking and I tell this story. I tell that story in this new show is about I got picked up by the – I'm 4 years old. My mom because the reason mom took me to bars with her, nobody cared because my mom was really hot. And my uncles – I'm putting quotes around uncles
14: sure.
13: – would overlook it. So – So one time my mom was out, went with, there was a little band in this bar. So my mom left with Uncle Guitarist to go have a naked meeting in his office or Dodge Dart behind the bar. And she left me in the bar and I walked out on Victory Boulevard and just started walking down the street and I got picked up by LAPD.
14: Holy cow.
13: You know, so yeah. What do you mean? Oh, it shouldn't be freaked out. You should be glad I got picked up by LAPD. What, did you want me to get murdered and raped?
14: No. I was just thinking, holy cow, that you walked out on the street. That was
13: shot in the drive-by. Yeah.
14: I think the fact that you ended up safe in any way whatsoever, I think, is a holy cow on that story.
13: Yeah, so that's one of the stories. The second story is about when my dad kidnapped me. My mom had sent me to live with my great-grandparents in Detroit. And people always say, Titus, you're a California boy, but you have this East Coast attitude. Why? And I always say, the first rule of Detroit Kindergarten Fight Club is you don't talk about Detroit Kindergarten Fight Club. The second rule of Detroit Kindergarten Fight Club is I'm a little teapot short and stout. What the fuck are you looking at? So I tell the story about getting kidnapped back to California by my dad. I just don't have normal stories, man. And my wife is also kind of like Rachel Bradley. She's, by the way, we're filming her special in February. But she kind of called me out one day. She's like, you know, you have the story about your sister's suicide. You have all these stories about the stuff, the darkest stuff in your life that, you know, the time your mom left you in the airport overnight. She goes, Mom just left me places. maybe she was trying to get me abducted. I'm not sure. So she said, you have to write this show. And the weird part about this show is it's really funny. And dude, I was on paper. I was actually still had notes on stage. And I was getting standing ovation with this show. But the first maybe – it's so dark. Just so I'll tell you, I'm not going to tell you the jokes. There's mm-hmm. three jokes I pull off in this show that are three of the darkest jokes I've ever pulled off. And I warn the audience about them early on. I go, later on in the show, there's some jokes coming up that are the three darkest jokes. It's like a comedian doing a triple backflip in Cirque du Soleil. I said, just when we get there – I said, you'll know them. So the first night I do it, some guy just yells out. I do them, and this guy yells out in the middle – there they are. So I go through it and I wrote it and I'd get off stage. Remember the first 5-6 times I did the show and it's, you know, the whole thing. I'd walk into the green room, dude. And it was like, it was almost like I'd been through therapy, man. I was tearing up. I was like, cause I talked to my sister's suicide and I tried to solve suicide and there's all this stuff in it. And then about the 10th time I did the show, it kind of all went away and became like cathartic. Like it was mm-hmm. absurd. I really got to see how absurd my life has been, especially to end up where I did. You know, I ain't Dave Chappelle, but I'm my headline clubs all over the country, did my own movie, had my own TV.
14: Sure.
13: That's impossible. It's impossible. So it worked out, man. But I will say this show was the hardest one to get out. It's also the funniest. And I've had more people come up to me after the show. Cause I think all these stories are weird and everybody comes up to me and goes, dude, between the ages of 3 and 8, I stayed in a bar with my dad all the time. I've never told anybody that, or that, you know, or they'll talk about they lost their kids in a divorce. So this one, just bring your pain to this show. Bring your pain to this show because at the end of it, we will heal you. We will use the power of comedy to heal you.
14: we're talking to Christopher Titus. He's out at the Improv in Schaumburg. Visit chicago.improv.com to get tickets. He's out there all weekend long. And it's the reason that I had brought all that up before was I was going to ask you, throughout all of that, has there ever been a time where you're trying to write, you're trying to work out new material, and you're like, I just don't feel funny about this yet. It's too raw. It hurts too much to bring it to funny.
13: This is the closest to that happened. Even when I wrote Norman Rockwell, the first time it happened was when I wrote Norman Rockwell's Bleeding, when I threw my old crappy act aside, my old, hey, you ever go to the store and buy stuff? That was my old act. Your shower's got two settings, Arctic and lava. That was my old stuff. When I threw all that out and I wrote Norman Rockwell, the first time I was on stage, I was talking about my mom in the mental hospital and visiting her. And I was on stage in Raleigh, Durham, North Carolina, dude. And I started to cry on stage. I got choked up and the jokes are funny. And yet I'm about to cry. And the audience is like, what the fuck is going on? And so that was the first time it happened. It hasn't happened since then until this show. This show's by far the darkest thing I've ever written. As my wife says, this show makes Norman Rockwell's Bleeding look like a puppet show.
12: Titus, do you feel like you're writing when you're doing your podcast? Because you talk about some dark stuff in your podcast, and it's funny, but it's got the we're all talking about it, even though it's just you and Bombshell, you know?
13: Right. You know, man, I don't know, man. I don't try to be dark. I think if you try to be dark, you end up becoming like, there's a whole group of comics right now that have this thing, and I'm not going to slam anybody, but they think they're pushing the envelope and all they're doing is the same shit that Red Fox did in 1961. You know, they're not pushing the envelope. They're just being dirty. And I don't try to be, I just like, this is what bothers me. This is what I bring up. And this is how I think. It could be because my life was so weird. Like, you know, I'm left in bars my whole life. My dad got divorced 6 times. My mom was mentally ill. It could be because that's normal for me. Mm-hmm. So for me to even get excited about something, it has to be crazy, you know? I'm not into the weird sexual. People that are into weird sexual things want someone to poop on them. Maybe I basically need someone to emotionally poop on me to get excited about a subject. Maybe that's the problem.
14: Well, Tony and I have talked about it before, and I won't name any comics specifically, but there's comics that they don't ring true to me. And if I feel like you're just trying to shock me just to shock me, I'm already bored. I'm bored. Now, if something real happened to you, if it's a crazy thing that went on, you know, I mean, Richard Pryor was shocking, but he was funny as hell.
13: Yes.
14: I didn't think about that he was shocking. I thought about, holy shit, that's funny. You know, it's so there's a difference.
13: Yeah, and I can't or I can't believe it's funny, and I can't believe it happened to that dude. And
14: right.
13: Make that funny. Then you have and there's exceptions to all those rules. There's exceptions, you know. Like a tell is like whenever I see a comic ask me to watch his act and go, what do you think? And if he's real dirty, I go, dude. Unless you're funnier than a tell, unless you have those kind of right turns or jezzle neck, you shouldn't even attempt it. Just be honest, tell your story. But like there's exceptions. Like jezzle neck can take the darkest. He's probably the best writer, I think, joke writer we have right now. And jezzle neck will turn. I don't know Anthony, you know, at all. I met him a couple times, but I'm always stunned at how well he writes. And then I watched. Did you guys see Gallman's new special?
14: I have not. No.
12: No, I haven't. I haven't marked. I haven't watched it yet.
13: Watch it. He talked about, you know, because Goldman. We've watched Goldman over the years, and it was more Seinfeld. That's great writer, brilliant wordsmith. This new special, dude, he goes to a place about his real life that you're gonna even. I was like, holy shit! Like it's pretty. It's real honest and really funny. And I think I think Goldman has just like moved up a whole nother level because he was already great, but. By being this honest, it makes it. And prior, I always tell people when they go, some people go, because comedy's temporary. Here's the problem with comedy. Music's forever. We can all put on Tiny Dancer, or The River from Springsteen and go, that's a good song. Comedy, you can't do that. You can't put something on from 1955, 60, or 70 and go, that's a brilliant comedy. Mm-hmm. Comedy is temporary. We have to keep, that's why I write a new special every 2 years.
14: Sure.
13: Oh man, what was I going to say? So comedy's temporary. So when Pryor though, when you break down Pryor, he did a bit, and I always bring this up to people. They go, I don't get it. I go, okay. In the 70s, Richard Pryor was having a fight with his wife. He was in a fight with her. They were had domestic violence thing. He had a 44 Magnum in his hand. He's blowing holes in his Rolls Royce in front of two white police officers in Los Angeles. That's the setup for the story. That's what's happening. And he makes it so funny. Now, when I explain it to you guys, after all that's happened in our world, you're like, holy shit, that's brutal.
14: Mm-hmm.
13: It's so funny. You know, he talked about his heart attack, you know, him getting paid off by these mob guys. Like it's all these like life or death situations. And he just makes them hilarious.
14: Sure. Sure.
12: We are talking with Christopher Titus. He is at the Chicago Improv all weekend long. 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Titus,
13: and by
12: I gotta
13: the way,
12: ask.
13: Guys, nothing I love more than breaking down comedy, analyzing comedy so it's not funny. Thanks, guys.
14: Glad we can help. Listen, we are all about, let's see if we can ruin Titus's show right before he goes on stage. That's what we're here for.
12: Look, man, we have real conversations here, so it doesn't have to be funny the whole time, right? Come on.
13: Yeah, you're right, true. And a lot of comics think I'm full of shit, too, so I'm fine with that.
14: Listen, the first time that I went on stage and got paid for it was a couple hours after I got fired from a radio gig, and I was opening for the two comics that were on my radio show that morning. So that was
13: awesome.
14: So talk about, you know, screwing with the show, yeah. And then the feature goes up, and he goes, hey, do you guys like Steve? He opened up the show, and they, you know, a little bit of clap. I mean, like I said, it was my first time getting paid on stage. And he goes, yeah, he just got fired from the radio station this morning. That's how he opened his act. And he just went into the whole thing. And he goes, this is the best gig I've ever done. I got him fired this morning. So, yeah.
13: What's great is that you walk in that morning, they came in kissing your ass, and that night you were like, hey, man, do you guys know any bookers I could call?
14: Right, absolutely, yep. Please help me. Help me get a gig.
13: Yeah. Do you guys need an opener? Can I tour with you guys?
14: Right.
12: Titus, I'm going to take a hard left on you. I want to know what's going on with American Ninja Warrior.
13: Oh, man, I'm still working. You know, I actually had, I just went through a, I had a dental surgery, so I kind of took a couple weeks off because my jaw was hurting so bad. Dude, I had a dental surgery. I think I almost died on the table, and I had this epiphany. So, anyway, I'm working on Ninja Warrior. I'm working on it. I'm actually working out really hard. I'm going to try to do it this year. You know, working out with Tony Horton. He's got a ninja thing set up at his house. I'm better at it, and I will say this. It's a lot fucking harder than I thought it was. These guys that are doing that, when you watch that TV show, just know that those guys are on the ragged edge of death every second. They're throwing themselves 16 feet across the thing, trying to grab a bar without slamming their head into it. I have ripped my hands up so bad. I have hurt myself so bad. It looks easy on TV. It is so not. Have you guys tried any of it? Have you tried to do any of it?
14: I get hurt playing Madden football on my couch. What are you talking about?
13: Exactly. So, like, my hands have been bleeding. I guess so. We do the swinging things, and we do hanging on the balls, and my hands. I keep ripping my hands open, and it just looks like I have my hands just look like just bloody octopus vaginas all the time. That's what's going on. So,
14: all right, kids, if you're out there putting a garage band together, Bloody Octopus Vagina is the new band name. That's what you got to. That's how you're gonna make it.
13: So check this out. So I had to go get dental surgery. I had to get 3 implants put in because, you know, as I say in the new show, my teeth. I own my teeth now. I own them now, but they aren't mine. Because when I was a kid, my mouth looked like a bunch of people trying to escape a nightclub fire. So, my teeth were all over the place. So I'm in there, and they got me on nitrous, and I start to go. It was just like in the movies where you see the light fade out above you, and I, dude, this is a trip. I'm high as hell on nitrous. I go through the light. This is what's going on in my brain. I go through the light, past the earth, past the atmosphere. I'm now in the galaxy. I spin around. I see how tiny the earth is. I'm high, by the way. And the whole time this is going on, the dentist is going, and then I look back, the earth is tiny. I go, wow. And we're all minuscule on that earth. We're small. Nothing matters. There's no reason to be mad at anybody because we're all going to be dead and forgotten in 100 years. And then he turned the knob back down and I woke up and I go to the nurse. I go, hey, I need you to write something down. I make her write it down. So I wouldn't forget it.
14: Right.
13: And then the other night we were on stage and I was at Flappers and Burbank, and the audience wasn't great. The other comics had, you know, the audience had just been kind of like shitty. So I got up on stage and I did 2 bits and I'm like, you know what? I don't like you guys. So I'm going to tell you a story right now. And I told that story, and dude, it was a weird story. I went through the whole dental thing and it killed. At one point, my dentist said to me in the middle of it, I go, cause he has to drill a hole in my face to put an implant in my jaw. And I go, are you guys doing a Makita? And he goes, no, we have a Dremel tool. And I go, are you going to do it? Is it hard to do? He goes, well, they make robots for it now. And I go, well, can you get a robot? And my dentist looks me in the eye. I'm high as hell on nitrous. And he goes, hey, I don't need no robot. I just thought, well, I need a dentist that has better grammar than that. Can we get another dentist in here?
14: We're talking
13: with. You don't have to be a robot. Could you at least talk like C-3PO?
14: Right.
13: So
14: right.
13: Speak correctly.
14: At least make me believe you went to school for a little while before you started taking my mouth apart.
13: Yeah.
14: Oh, we're talking with Titus. He's out of
13: anyway,
14: the improv. Oh, go ahead. Go ahead.
13: Yeah, no, this show's probably the best one I've ever done. You know, my wife is really hard on me about, you know, she said this is by far the best show you've ever done. So come down and see it, man. I guarantee you'll laugh at it. And definitely bring your pain because you'll feel better at the end of the show.
14: He's talking about the improv in Schaumburg. 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Titus, as always, thanks for taking time with us. We appreciate it. You're always a blast.
13: Oh, you guys kick ass, man. I'll talk to you guys again. Thanks. And by the way, thanks for always whoring my stuff. I really appreciate it, guys.
14: No, we appreciate you coming on.
12: Thank you.
13: All right, see you guys.
14: Take care.
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17: I'm good, man. How you doing?
14: Good, good. Aries is going to be at the Chicago Improv in Schaumburg this

0: Magic. So I love them both, but if you're an ego person, which most of us are, stand-up feeds the soul better.
1: Well, it's funny because I've done radio, talk radio, where I've been with a partner, and I've done it where I've been solo, and same with stand-up. Stand-up, it's funny because nobody can get in your way. So it's not just an ego thing. There is that. There's the idea of you and a microphone, and I'm going to make these people laugh on my own. But
0: exactly.
1: But there's nights when when you just got into a town. You know, you just flew in, or you just drove in the early days. You're beat, and 20 minutes later, you're on stage, and you better make these 300 people laugh. Where improv, you've got some people, you know, you can lean on some folks.
0: Absolutely. I never really came from a sketch comedy background, like an Acme Theater or Groundlings or Second City. But I would imagine any live performance, there'll be nights where you feel like, dialing it in. But like you just said, you're absolutely right. Sometimes you can lean on somebody that's a stronger performer. But if it's really true to your soul and it's in your veins, you don't want to lean on anything. You always want to come out and kick ass.
1: Yeah, no, I know what you mean. I think back, there was a night where I was in somewhere in the middle of Iowa, and I woke up that morning with a horrendous flu. Like, I mean, I had like a 100-degree temperature. And I remember it was the dead of winter, sitting in my car until the MC waved at me from the window to come in. They were just going to bring me up. And I walked in. I don't remember a word I said, but everybody said I killed. But I was dying on stage. I thought I was at death's door. In my mind, I was doing setups for one joke and a punchline for another. I didn't know what I was doing.
0: Yeah, you were Michael Jordan with the flu game.
1: Yeah, except I didn't know what I was doing, and I was nowhere near Michael Jordan as a comic. But we're talking with Ari Spears, Chicago comedian, going to be here at the Improv. You can go to chicago.improv.com for tickets, or you can find the link if you go to chicagoscomedyscene.com. So you said you came from a stand-up background, and I thought I saw something earlier today when I was doing some research. 15 or 16, the first time you did stand-up, is that right?
0: Yeah, I started at 14, and I made my debut on HBO's Def Comedy Jam when I was 16, and then the following year I did Showtime at the Apollo when I was 17. So, you know, I got a pretty early start, man. I always looked up to Eddie Murphy, and I had read somewhere that he had started at 14 years old, and that kind of served as fuel and inspiration for me to do it.
1: I'm just going to ask point blank, how the hell did you do that?
0: Well, you know, at that time, man, I just mainly did impressions. So I would go on stage and do, a couple of impressions of celebrities doing commercials. And, you know, that worked out pretty well for me. So that kind of gave me the confidence I needed from there. And I never really wanted to be like a one-trick pony. I didn't want to be known as the guy, even though people know me for my impressions, I didn't want to be the guy that was just known for that. So I really wanted to develop the material and get strong there. And I got to say, probably watching so much of Richard Pryor's stand-up, because that was my dad's era, that probably really helped to hone the material.
1: Yeah, for guys our age, the hero, the legend was Eddie Murphy. I mean, I remember the first time I saw Delirious, I want to say I was 7 years old, and half of the words I didn't even know, but I just knew that it was killing me. I was howling.
0: Yeah. As a matter of fact, that was really my first introduction into Eddie Murphy, because I remember the first time, that was actually our first VHS tape when we got our first VCR.
1: Yep. I remember trying over and over again at 8, 9 years old, trying to do his drunk voice, and it's to this day that's still my drunk voice is the Eddie Murphy drunk voice.
0: Yeah. No, I you know, Delirious, anybody that knows comedy knows every comic, no matter how many specials they make, there's always the one that's just classic. And for Eddie, that's classic. Of course, he only made two, Delirious and Raw, but of the two, that's classic.
1: Yeah, it absolutely is. I got excited a few years back when he said he was looking at the idea of going out and doing a one-man show, and then the Oscars were coming up, and then he just kind of changed his mind, made a left turn.
0: Yeah, he's been looking at that idea since

0: he stopped doing stand-up.
1: Doesn't everybody,
0: doesn't everybody what?
1: Look, every time somebody gets out of stand-up, it's almost like you can't get it out of your blood. You might get a sitcom, you might get a movie, you might get a TV show, but you always end up back on the stage. There's something about it that it's like Gilligan's Island. You can't really get off.
0: Well, I mean, you know, I think the majority of, you look at the history of most comedians, they at some point or at some time or another go back to the stage, but Eddie's never done it. But I like everybody else, would be extremely curious to see what that would be like.
1: Yeah, I would love to see him come back. This week we've been talking a lot about Bill Cosby talking about staying on stage all this time, because locally here, I'm big fans of Hannibal Buress, so we've been talking about Cosby. But Cosby still will get up there and do 20 minutes just on what's going on that day, which blows my mind. I need to have my act honed. I need to know what I'm doing, and maybe waver a little bit here and there and come back to my act. Are you more of a fly by the seat of your pants kind of guy on stage, or do you roll with your act?
0: You know, I'm a little of both. I mean, you know, I always go up there with like anything, everything in sports, I always go up there with a playbook. But you know, depending on how the audience is responding or not responding, I'm quick to call an audible.
1: Okay, now. Coming from a stand-up background, what was it like when you're getting thrown into Mad TV? I mean, that had to be just a whirlwind there.
0: I mean, you know, for me, I was looking forward to something along those lines. I mean, for me, my vision, again, growing up watching Eddie Murphy on SNL and being such a fan of his, I wanted to do that. I wanted to do stand-up and then go into sketch comedy and then, you know, have that go into a movie career. Only my detour has been a little different. Instead of Saturday Night Live, I went down the Mad TV road, and I'm still searching for that movie role.
1: Well, speaking of movie roles, though, I mean, in my house, as soon as I told my family that I was going to interview you, immediately they went to Jerry Maguire. I mean, I mean, they love the movie, but for me, and you know, I'm sure there's multiple things and there's different characters and everything. For me, when you get Cuba Gooding Jr.'s wife upset when he gets knocked out on the field, and you're like, I'm just keeping it real. It knocks me out every time I see it, because it's the epitome of, and we all know that guy that will just keep needling, just keep pushing no matter what.
0: Yeah, I'm that guy right now, so I know exactly what you're talking about.
1: We're talking with Ari Spears. He's going to be at the Improv in Schaumburg tonight through Sunday. Get your tickets now. It's a special event. 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Aries, I appreciate you taking some time out of your day and coming on with us. I'm sure it's got to be a good time to get back home to Chicago.
0: Absolutely. It's all good, brother. And also, everybody, don't forget to subscribe to both my Pandora station, which is just under my name, Ari Spears. 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I got the latest sketches on there, Starving Animals and Kids, The Mind of a Pedophile, and DirecTV/Anal Blood. 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
1: The internet has just opened up so many different avenues to all of us. 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
1: 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Aries, I appreciate you taking the time. Before we wrap up, can I just grab a liner from you for the show and for the station, if you don't mind?
0: Sure.
1: All right. It's the name of the show. It's just two guys. It's Steve Tuohy and Tony Carr. So you're just listening to Steve Tuohy and Tony Carr. And the name of the station is chicagoscomedyscene.com.
0: All right. Give me the two names again.
1: Sure. It's Steve Tuohy, just like Tuohy Avenue in Chicago.
0: Right.
1: And Tony Carr.
0: Tony Carr and Steve Tuohy.
1: Yep.
0: And what was the other thing?
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0: 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I'm a comedian, man. It's supposed to be screwed up.
1: and just tell me, just say this is Ari Spears.
0: All right. And this is Ari Spears, baby.
1: Wonderful. Aries, thank you. I appreciate you taking the time to talk to us. Good luck this weekend.
0: No problem, brother.
1: Have a good one. Bye-bye. There he is. Aries Spears going to be at the Improv in Schaumburg this weekend. 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
4: 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This is Rob Schneider saying, you can do it.
1: All right, welcome back. Steve and Tony with you here, hanging out, doing our thing, and very excited to welcome to the program. He's out at the Improv in Schaumburg this weekend. 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Tommy Davidson, welcome back to the program. How are you?
5: I'm at the Improv this week. They're with me. See? You know what I mean?
1: What's that?
5: I said, of course everybody's going to be there with me.
1: Yes, they are.
5: It's a given.
1: It's a Tommy Davidson Christmas is what we've got going on
5: right
1: here this weekend.
5: Thank you. Thank you. T to the O-O to the M-M to the M-Y, the I'm I. I can do stuff like that.
1: Tommy Davidson, back in Chicago. Now, how the last couple nights gone?
5: Good. Good. We had a really good show last night. We always do, though. I have to stop by this club at least once a year just to get my Chicago fix, you know, and to try to get out of here before February.
1: Yeah. Before you've been pretty lucky with weather this year. Mm-hmm. This is not bad at all.
5: Yeah, this turns into the Hoth system in February.
1: Yeah, no doubt about it. We're talking about Tommy Davidson. Now, I wanted to ask you with all the different reboots and things like that, has there ever been any talk about you guys getting back together for Mad TV at all?
5: There's been nothing but talk.
1: There has, but nobody's actually moving.
5: No one's moved on it. I think Keenan tried to start it for a minute. Didn't quite work out, so he receded, you know?
1: Yeah. Now, how about, are you talking about In Living Color or Mad TV?
5: Yeah, In Living Color.
1: In Living Color, okay. Yeah, that would, In Living Color, you guys have all gone on to be such big stars. I would imagine it's hard to get everybody back together.
5: Yeah, it is. It is. And thank you for including me as a big star off the show.
1: You are? You know how many people that I just walked through the station going, hey, I got to get back in the studio. Tommy Davidson on the phone. They're like, really? Really? Yeah. Listen, you're a big star, Tommy. You
5: I'll take it.
1: Yeah.
5: I'll take it. From you, I'll take that.
1: Listen, booty call? That's good stuff. You know?
5: Nice.
1: Yeah.
5: Okay.
1: Yeah, absolutely. And if I remember right, the Magic Johnson show, yeah?
5: Yeah.
1: Yeah. I thought so.
5: I did do that. I did the NFL show and his show.
1: Okay. All right. That's good stuff there. That was, what was that experience like?
5: That was good. I mean, you know, Magic's an athlete and wasn't quite used to TV.
1: Mm-hmm.
5: So he doesn't know that we start shooting at 4:30. He'll show up at like 4.
1: Oh, you're kidding.
5: Yeah, but there was so much to do before then, you know?
1: Yeah.
5: I put hours and hours into rehearsal for one-hour show.
1: Sure.
5: He was doing one every day.
1: So was he not really part of the prep?
5: He was supposed to be.
1: Well, I know he was supposed to be. You know, I got to tell you, I've been doing radio for 25 years. I've had a couple of morning show partners that have been like that too.
5: Yeah, it's like they're not gonna get that process.
1: Yeah, it's
5: radio, comedy, TV, and stuff. It's not one of those kind of things that you can just wing.
1: No, no. I mean, even when you have
5: the, like you're winging it, though,
1: sure,
5: but you're not winging it.
1: No, no, and that's what a lot of people think. Now, when you go to write, how much of your stuff do you, like, percentage wise, do you write ahead of time, and how much do you try and play on stage with?
5: I actually write from the stage.
1: So yeah,
5: and I just go off the top of my head and start making sense of things. Then I go back and I write it.
1: Okay, that makes sense.
5: The opposite of everyone else.
1: Yeah. Now, have you ever gone on stage and just said, "All right, I'm going to start over and just go and see what happens"?
5: Yeah, I do it every night.
1: You're kidding? Oh, okay.
5: Yeah, NBA, I don't know what I'm doing half the time. I do have a set, but I don't keep the set the same, and I leave myself enough room to do whatever comes to me.
1: Okay. Now, does it have a different feel depending on if you're on different coasts as opposed to the Midwest?
5: Yeah, but not anything that they would know about. You know?
1: Right, right.
5: Because I've become quite a comedy chameleon when it comes to that. I know the difference.
1: Mm-hmm.
5: The only reason why I do know the difference is because I'm the one that's been to both places.
1: That makes sense.
5: You know?
1: Yeah. We're talking with Tommy Davison. He's out this weekend at the Improv in Schaumburg. You can get tickets at chicago.improv.com and go check him out. It's a Tommy Davison Christmas this weekend is what
5: Thank
1: it is.
5: You.
1: Yeah.
5: A lot of dot.
1: It's
5: dot. Yeah.
1: Yeah. A lot of dot. it's a good time. And now, how long have you been doing stand-up? Did you start in improv and work your way into stand-up? Did you start in stand-up and work your way towards improv?
5: I started with stand-up, work my way into improv. I've been doing it for 30 years.
1: Wow. Okay.
5: Mm-hmm.
1: I'm just going to say, you know, and I want everybody to know I don't get anything out of Tommy, but you look good for being around this long.
5: Thank you.
1: Yeah, absolutely.
5: Okay, good.
1: Yeah. I was talking yesterday about, I don't know if you, did you see Seinfeld's interview over the weekend where he talked about...
5: No, is that a repeat?
1: No. He did a thing just recently talking about Kevin Hart with the Oscars, and about how essentially the Oscars are more screwed than Kevin Hart by not having him around.
5: Right.
1: And I was curious about your thoughts on that, about people going back and looking at crap that we wrote, you know, 20 years ago.
5: Right. I think if Kevin just would have said yes at first, it just would have been. And just did it. You know what I mean?
1: Yeah. It would have
5: just
1: been fine.
5: It.
1: Yeah.
5: Yeah.
1: But I think at some point, you know, we're comedians. Like, it's okay
5: right.
1: to just be funny. It's okay to just go, yeah, I joked about stuff. And mm-hmm. at one time, this was politically correct. At one time, this wasn't politically
5: mm-hmm.
1: correct. And then
5: mm-hmm.
1: times changed.
5: And now it is, see?
1: I mean, there's stuff that you guys got away with on Living Color that I bet networks wouldn't let them get away with right now.
5: But I think that's a social media effect. Because before he was on the Oscars, he was, you know, saturating social media with the fact that he was going to be on it.
1: Mm-hmm.
5: And so it gave time for anyone who had a problem with something he said in the past to even say something about it in the first place.
1: Yeah. Yeah, I see what you're saying.
5: Let's say social media isn't there, right?
1: Mm-hmm.
5: And every single thing you say every second of the day can't be heard.
1: Right.
5: Suppose you just got the job. Right?
1: Yeah. Yeah.
5: Then he'd be hosting them.
1: Right. It just would have came up and happened. We would have found out through commercials and things that he was going to be on there.
5: Yeah, it's just we're suffering from, like, an over-influx of information.
1: Yeah?
5: It's like the bathroom stall, right? Go in the bathroom stall. Anybody can write something. Everybody gets to read it, but you better not take it serious.
1: Right. I love it. Tommy Davison says social media is like the bathroom stall. That's fantastic.
5: Anybody can write something and everybody gets to read it.
1: Oh, that's fantastic. Tommy Davison is going to be out at the Improv in Schaumburg. Get your tickets for tonight or Saturday at chicago.improv.com. It's a Tommy Davison Christmas. Thank you so much, Tommy. Have a blast in Chicago this weekend.
5: All right, later.
1: Take care. Bye-bye.
5: Bye. Hey, This is Tommy Davis. 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
8: You've seen him on Chelsea lately. 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The Chicago Improv, where comedy begins.
1: All right, I'm back, and I'm working on getting Joe Coy all set up here, and then we should be in good shape, okay?
9: Hello.
1: Hey, is this Joe Coy?
9: How are you?
1: I'm good. Sorry for the technical problems we're having this morning.
9: It's okay.
1: It's live radio. It's a good time, isn't it?
9: That's the best. It's best when it's live. It's real.
1: Yeah, it's
9: you
1: real
9: know,
1: messed up.
9: Real
1: that's what it is.
9: Broken.
1: It's real and messed up. That's what it is. You never know what's going to happen. All right. Well, we finally have Joe Coy connected with us. He's going to be at the Improv this weekend. Chicago.improv.com. Now, the first thing I have to ask you is I was doing a little bit of research on you last night, and I don't know if you know this. I found a clip of you from Comedy Central, but they showed the words at the bottom of the screen that you were saying. Does Comedy Central realize that you're American? Do they understand that we can understand what you're saying?
9: Yeah, they got subtitles at the bottom.
1: Yeah.
9: Oh, I love it. Which one did you see?
1: It was the one about the sleep apnea was the bit that I saw. Now all of our comedy comes from, there's always a little piece of it that's true. Sometimes it's completely true. Did you really find out about the sleep apnea from your ma?
9: Oh yeah. Do you have sleep apnea or?
1: I'm not sure.
9: I suffer from it really, really bad. I have a really severe case of it. Me dying on the plane was the funniest thing in the world to me. I thought I was just snoring, but the whole plane, you know, everybody on the plane was like, "Hey, man, I think you're dying when you sleep, bro."
1: And yeah, but only for a second.
9: Huh?
1: Only for a second at a time I'm dying. I'm not actually
9: dead.
1: Yeah,
9: I'm only, yeah, exactly. I'm only dead for 3 seconds. Then I wake back up.
1: We're talking with Joe Coy. He's going to be at the Improv this weekend in Schaumburg, a beautiful, beautiful club. Go to chicago.improv.com here on Chicago's Comedy Scene.com as well as TuiEvil.com. Now, see, I don't know if I suffer from sleep apnea or not. I know I'm a horrible snorer.
9: Well, that means you have it. See, that was me too. See, that I was the one that used to say that. I used to go, "I'm a horrible snorer." And everyone, especially my mom, was like, "No, Joe, you're not snoring. You're dying." And she really used to say that. She goes, "Joe, sometimes you don't breathe." And I'm like, "Mom, that's impossible." And then she recorded me because she said that I stopped breathing for like 10 seconds one time. She got so scared. And then she recorded me. And when I saw the video, I was like, "Oh, my God, I am dying."
1: See, maybe.
9: You know, the funny part is when I was watching the videotape with my mom, I go, "Mom, I am dying, and you're not doing anything about it."
1: Yes, I am. I'm videotaping. Yes, I'm recording you. I'm recording you. Just like the guy that got beat up by the deer. His wife was recording that. You know, it's...
9: Oh, my God. That's so true. So true.
1: You know, see, but I think my wife used to worry that I had sleep apnea, and then we got life insurance, and now she's less worried about it. Now she's like,
9: "No,
1: you're
9: just
1: snoring. You're just snoring.
9: You know what? Go ahead and snore yourself to death. I don't care, baby."
1: Yeah, you're just snoring. You're not dying. You're snoring. Really, it's fine. Yeah. No, the worst though is when we go on like family vacations where me and the wife and the two kids are all in the same hotel room, and I wake up at 3 o'clock in the morning and all of them are watching TV, and I'm like, "What's going on?" They're like, "You. That's what's going on."
9: Yeah,
1: you. Yeah,
9: that's
1: you.
9: What's going on, Dad.
1: Yeah. Is there any chance you could sleep on the balcony?
9: Yeah. At least they're watching TV. Imagine waking up and they're gathered around you.
1: Right. One of them,
9: like,
1: with a video camera.
9: Dad, we were just about to kill you, Dad. Thank God you woke up because the youngest wanted to take a bat to your place.
1: We're talking with Joe Coy. He's going to be out at the Improv this weekend. Actually, this weekend and next weekend. So now you get to spend a whole week in Chicago. Which, you know,
9: 11 days, I think I'm here.
1: That's got to be a nice shift to because when I did stand up, a friend of mine always said, when you do stand up, your neighborhood just gets bigger. So it's nice when you can spend a full week somewhere and kind of know where you're going. You could probably do a little bit of grocery shopping. You can, you know, catch a movie. You can actually do some things in opposed to just running, unpack, run, unpack, run, unpack, run, unpack.
9: Yeah, when you're doing stand up in a city for more than 2 weeks, you can pretty much consider yourself a resident.
1: I gotta
9: go to the laundromat to actually wash my clothes and wear them again. I have to. I think I need to register to vote now. It's pretty crazy, man.
1: Well, it's
9: Chicago. I love the fact that I'm in Chicago. I love it. If it's any city, it would have to be Chicago. And I've been blessed to say that Chicago is, you know, taking care of me to be able to do this, because I would hate to do 2 weeks in Dayton, Ohio.
1: Yeah. You don't want to get a call from your agent that says, "Hey, I got you set up for a three-week run in Bemidji, Minnesota, through January."
9: Yeah, exactly. Yeah, exactly. You're gonna love it, man. You're gonna be in Idaho Falls for about 3 weeks.
1: Listen, the people that live in Dayton don't want to spend 2 weeks in Dayton.
9: Exactly. The people in Dayton brag about going to Cincinnati for the weekend.
1: Can't wait to get to Toledo. It's gonna be awesome.
9: Cincinnati. They brag about going to Cincinnati, and the bad thing is Cincinnati's in Kentucky.
1: Now, Joe, you were always a regular on Chelsea Lately. Are you jumping with Chelsea over to the Netflix show, or are you going off to do some stuff on your own?
9: Well, she's still got to develop it. She has the deal with Netflix in place, so she has a year to develop it. So there's actually no, she's not actually taking Chelsea Lately over.
1: Right.
9: She's got to actually create a whole new show, so I'm excited to see what she comes up with. But right now, she has her specials that she's pumping out right now. She's got three specials that she's going to put out on Netflix first before the actual show.
1: Oh, I got you.
9: Okay. I mean, if she gives me a call, I'm there. You know, I've been there since the beginning so whatever she does is, she's got that Midas touch, man. Especially for comics, she was great for us.
1: Yeah, she seems to have helped out a lot of folks. You know, we were talking about you kind of setting up residency here in Chicago. How about when you do a regular spot in Vegas? Because I love Vegas to visit, but when you're there for an extended period of time, what's that like?
9: Well, I only do one show in Vegas. I only do once, like every 9 months. I play the Treasure Island. I play the Bastyr Theater, and it's actually a lot of fun. You know what I mean? As long as it's just one night. I would hate to do a whole week there, a full week there. I wouldn't like to do it at all. I'd rather just visit it. And that's my hometown too. So
1: is it really?
9: You know, yeah, that's where I started my stand-up career. Was in Vegas.
1: Okay, so what's that like? Because my wife and I talk about that. You know, when we talk with some of the waiters and things, like, you know, the waitresses that live there, and what's it like growing up in Vegas? Because is it as exciting as it is for folks that are visiting? I didn't go to Vegas until I was 38 years old. Was the first time that I went was with my wife,
9: wow.
1: and I fell in love with it. But I'm like I'm not a foodie. I say I'm a fatty. Because I don't really, I don't have any specific, I don't have a good palate,
9: taste.
1: But I like, right, I don't have good taste, but I like good food, but I don't know what it is.
9: I can,
1: you know,
9: I like that, what you just said. I don't really have a palate. I just like the food in my mouth.
1: Right. I don't know, but here's
9: who
1: the problem.
9: About taste?
1: Like,
9: taste? It's any substance, you know what I mean?
1: Well, here's the problem, and that's why I say fatty, and I've decided that it's spelled F-A-D-D-I-E. Because
9: I love it.
1: I like a good steak. I like good tasting food, but I also like Hostess cupcakes. So I can't be a foodie and like
9: exactly.
1: both. I know you're not allowed.
9: You can't. Yeah, that's not gourmet when Hostess Twinkies are in the menu. You know what would compliment this ribeye steak right now? A deep fried Oreo. Huh? What do you say, guys?
1: Right, and that's how goofy I am. I was talking about I was at the Improv a couple weeks ago, and I saw my buddy Rocky Laporte. And while I was there, I had a couple of beers and I had chocolate cake, because that's the kind of guy that I am. If I'm there at 7 o'clock at night, I'm ready for cake. I'm ready for chocolate cake.
9: Yeah, I'm ready for cake anytime, anyways. But I'm with you on that one. I could do that. I could do the same thing with a brownie.
1: Yeah. Yeah, I'm with any kind of
9: beer and a brownie. I'm good to go.
1: Talking with Joe Coy. He's going to be at the Improv this weekend. Get your tickets. By the way, Saturday already sold out, so make sure you get your tickets now. Chicago.improv.com is where you can get your tickets to go see Joe Coy. And for those that are not familiar with you, give people a little bit of an idea of what they can expect, because your show goes all over the place. You've had such an eclectic twist through life that it goes everywhere.
9: Just watching, you know, just this shooting the third special, man, is kind of crazy because, you know, every special has been kind of like chronicling. How do you say it? Chronicles? How do I say it? It's my son's life. Basically,
1: yeah, chronicling, you know, your son's life.
9: Chronicling my son's life, and just seeing him, like, I can watch the special and I'm like, oh my god, it brings me back to when he was, you know, pre-K in kindergarten, and then, you know, the second special, he was, you know, elementary, and now, you know, he's in middle school, and I'm about to talk about that. And it's kind of cool to see this, you know, this little thing called life we live, man. And I've been blessed to actually do it through comedy, man. So that's what I'm excited about on this third special. It's just watching my son grow and watching myself grow as a father. It's kind of cool.
1: It is wild how you look back at some of your material, because when I started stand-up, my whole act was a single guy who doesn't get laid, you know? And then you move on, and you're married.
9: Now it's a married guy that does it.
1: Right. It's still the same jokes. I just slip in different names. I'm not actually writing new material.
9: That's great.
1: Because I jumped in, like, you're chronicling your son's life. I jumped in where my wife had an 8-year-old and a 10-year-old and a 7-year-old when I met her.
9: Oh,
1: so nice. now I'm into, now I've got a high schooler. I've got a kid who just started driving. So material becomes less funny because it really is leading me to a heart attack and gray hair.
9: It's,
1: you know, you start to lose your sense of humor when you're like, okay, I want to make a joke, but what if God doesn't think that's funny and really does do something bad to your car, so I don't want to joke anymore. It is wild how you look at your material and how you realize life keeps going and your material is following it without realizing it.
9: And the cool thing about you is now you have three things that might kill you. One, the kid driving for the first time. Two, your sleep apnea, or three, your horrible palate for food.
1: That's right. Something's going to kill me. Well, and that's why, because you're only allowed to have three things. You don't want to overdo it. That's why I finally quit smoking. Because I had that in there, and I thought, I better stop that, because now I'll find something else that'll kill me. It'll be better. Oh boy. Well, Joe, I appreciate you getting up this morning. You know, it's if you're from Vegas, this is like super early to you. But you're in town now, right? You're in Chicago.
9: Yes, sir.
1: All right.
9: Next to me is my CPAP machine. I'm gonna put my Bane mask back on, press power, and go to sleep.
1: And that, kids, is the lovely life of a comedian. Get up, work hard for a half an hour, and then get back to bed so that he's raring to go at 7 o'clock tonight. He starts tonight at the Improv. Go to chicago.improv.com for tickets. Joe, I appreciate you coming on. Before
9: 2 weeks,
1: Two weeks. So you'll be able to see him tonight. And by the way, because I am lazy, this interview is going to re-air next week. We're just going to pretend like it's brand new. So,
9: nice.
1: Yeah, well, I'll air it twice just because that's what we do. Just like you said, you were going to register to vote. You can register twice to vote while you're in Chicago and vote twice.
9: It.
1: We
9: that's
1: appreciate
9: awesome.
1: It. Yeah. So it's Joe Coy. You can find him at the Chicago Improv. Also, he's on Facebook and Twitter. You can find Joe Coy as well. J-O-K-O-Y for those that are unfamiliar. Joe, before we let you go, can I grab a liner from you too for the radio station? Do you mind?
9: Sure. It's tell me what to say.
1: It's Joe Coy and whatever you want. And you're listening to Steve Tui and Tony Carr.
9: Steve
1: Tui. Yeah, Tui, like the number two letter.
9: Tony Carr.
1: Yeah, Tony Carr.
9: Steve Tui.
1: And the name of the station is Chicago's Comedy Scene.
9: Is it Steve Tooney?
1: 2E, like the number two in the letter E.
9: 2E.
1: Yeah.
9: Okay, Steve Tooney and Tony Carr on Chicago. And what's the name of the show? I'm sorry.
1: No, that's all right. It's on Chicago's Comedy Scene. That's the name of the radio station.
9: On Chicago's Comedy Scene. Okay, gotcha.
1: You just go right ahead.
9: Hey, it's Joe Coy. And yes, when I'm in Chicago, I listen to Chicago Comedy Scene with Steve Tooney and my dude, Tony Carr. Now get up and start laughing.
1: That's awesome. Joe, thank you so much. Okay. We appreciate you. Have a good day's sleep, okay?
9: You're the best, man. Thank you for this.
1: No, thank you. Take care.
9: All right. Bye.
1: Bye-bye. There you go. Joe Coy at the Chicago Improv in Schaumburg this weekend. Go to chicago.improv.com for tickets. 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
10: Hey, what's going on, Chicago? It's Michael Yo, and you're listening to my boys. That's right. I love these guys, Tony Carr and Steve Tui, on Chicago Comedy Scene Radio. Yeah.
11: Boom. It don't get any better than that, Michael.
10: That's right. Drop the mic.
12: Steve Tui and Tony Carr back with you at Comic Sense, and we have Trenton Davis, a longtime friend of mine, comedian Trenton Davis on the line. Trenton, how you doing?
13: I'm good, man. How you doing this morning, Tony?
12: I'm doing well. It has been, 4 years probably since we shared a stage?
13: Yeah, probably since 2010. So, yeah, where does time go?
12: Holy
13: smokes.
12: Yeah, so out in, I could be wrong here, I believe you're in L.A., am I right?
13: Right. So, yeah, that's exactly right. Long story short, 2010, I left, 2010, I left Chicago, went to San Francisco, and 2012, I left San Francisco and went to L.A., so I'm living in L.A. now.
12: Nice. Now, when I started comedy, I actually started in San Francisco. I was living in Modesto. Which is just over the mountain. It makes I say it like that, like it's nothing, but it's like 2 hours.
13: Yeah, I know Modesto. I won't say well, but been there. Yeah, I'm familiar with it.
12: Yeah, so my first comedy experience was a place called the Brainwash in San Francisco. Are you familiar with the Brainwash?
13: Very familiar. My question to you is, when you did it, was there a friendly, affable black guy that hosted named Tony Smart?
12: Yes.
13: Yeah.
12: Yeah, Tony.
13: Small world.
12: Tony really pushed me to get on stage because I went to the open mic like 3 times before I did it, and he's like, "What are you waiting for?" He said, "The longer you wait, the harder it is." Now, the Brainwash, and it's been years, so maybe it's changed. But it is the strange. Well, it's the second strangest room I've ever performed in.
13: okay.
12: Because it's a cafe.
13: Right.
12: It's a pool hall. I believe. It's a laundromat.
13: Yep.
12: And they serve alcohol.
13: Yes, very much so.
12: So you're on stage, and you're looking out at a packed room. Pretty much every time, but you might be looking across at somebody folding their laundry and somebody else with headphones on while they're writing in their MacBook.
13: Right.
12: And there's also people and at the same table laughing and enjoying the show.
13: Right. Yeah.
12: Yeah. Yeah. So to me, it was the weirdest place. It was the weirdest place.
13: I think you hit the nail spot on. I mean, but if you think about San Francisco, the Brainwash is a microcosm of San Francisco. It's a weird place with weird people all gathered together, right? That's it's no better place that embodies all of the differences and diversity of San Francisco than the Brainwash on Thursday nights, right?
12: Thursday nights, that guy. I just got to delete out. I just swore, and we air this on a second station. I'm going to have to delete my swear out. But, yeah, Thursday nights, you're bringing me back there, man. You're so bringing me back. And yeah. You know what? It's a terrifying room because of how weird it is. But they're there to laugh. It's a fun place.
13: Oh, man, it's super fun. It's super fun. God, it's good.
12: I really enjoyed performing in San Francisco. I think for the most part, their audiences are really, really good, really into it. Now, is LA different?
13: Very, very. I will. I was just having this conversation last night about San Francisco, and I'll say two things about the city that really explain it for me from my perspective, and obviously everybody has his or her own perspective. The first one is, I personally look at comedy for me kind of like high school in that freshman year, our first 3 or 4 years, sophomore year, maybe you've moved up from open mic to hosting maybe a few feature gigs, but not really all the feature gigs. Junior year is you're a full-time feature and sometimes headline, but you have no major TV credits. And then senior year, now you've moved up to headliner, you got one or two TV credits, and you're getting ready to graduate to stardom, right? And stardom, I don't mean, Louis C.K. level, because literally there's only 3 or 4 of those, but stardom meaning, from a comedy perspective, every comedy club in the country kind of knows who you are. You probably headline 95% of the time, and you're working at it full time. You don't have another job, right? So I would say I moved to San Francisco in between sophomore and junior year, and San Francisco helped me be a better comic because the city is so diverse, but also so smart. I could not
12: super
13: rely
12: smart.
13: On super smart, right?
12: Super and smart. So you can't you can't sit on a joke because they'll start laughing before you get to the punchline. You got to line them up. You got to know where you're going.
13: Yeah.
12: Or they'll finish your joke for you.
13: But the other thing that they do, we as a comic, and I'm talking to you, Tony, less as an interviewer, more as a fellow comic, right? We all know, right, that there's people, whether it's black, white, green, or yellow, that do hack comedy. And so the thing that some black comics get labeled with is doing a lot of black white humor. Black people do this, white people do that. Black people do this, white people do that. I'm not successful enough to judge anybody else's humor or life in general. But what I will say is I left Chicago with a good amount of racial humor. And I got to San Francisco and it didn't fly. Because they were like,
12: really?
13: We're so over race in San Francisco because now we got gay, straight, lesbian, trans. We don't give a damn about your race. The question is, who are you? So at the end, I don't know if I can swear about it. But long story short, it didn't matter, right? And so because it didn't play, it forced me to write smarter and not write for the quick, obvious joke, but write better material. And I'm telling you, I remember this distinctly. I left Chicago with a strong 19 minutes, and I left San Francisco with a strong 40 minutes. And it was revamped and very different. And I remember getting to L.A. and seeing somebody that had not seen me since before I left Chicago. So they didn't know me in my San Francisco era. And I remember this lady said to me, "You are so different." She was like, "You are great. Your voice and blah, blah, blah." And I'm not doing that to toot my own horn. What I'm really trying to do is explain how great of a comedy city San Francisco is and how the diversity and the intelligence helped me as a comic. That's what I'm trying to explain.
12: Gotcha. Well, San Francisco was really good to me. It was actually a shock to come to Chicago.
13: Yeah.
12: For me, it was, since I started there, I was better in San Francisco than I was in Chicago. But here's why. I didn't know anybody in California. So I just felt, and I was brand new, so I felt so comfortable just saying whatever.
13: Right.
12: But then you get home and you're saying, "Hey, I'm going to do a comedy show," and a bunch of your friends show up. And then you know, a lot of my comedy is, you know, self-inflicting. So,
13: right.
12: You know, it's hard to say the self-inflicting thing when there's some pretty girl in the audience that you've liked since third grade. You know what I mean?
13: Right.
12: You know, but you get over that eventually. You get over that. Now, have you done New York?
13: I've not. You know, that's the next big horizon for me. So I've lived in Atlanta. I've lived in Chicago, I've lived in San Francisco, and now I've lived in L.A. And so the only other true big city is New York. But if you've noticed, I've gone, I left Chicago and went warm to San Francisco and then went warmer to L.A. It'll take a lot to get me to move to New York, to be honest with you.
12: Man, just fly in, do some shows, and get out. You know what I'm saying? But the way you describe San Francisco is how a lot of people have described New York to me. About being being multicultured and being smart and being more aggressive. Well, you didn't actually say more aggressive, but that's what I hear about New York, is that your comedy needs to be a more aggressive, smarter comedy. But it's kind of the way you describe San Francisco.
13: Yeah. No, that's definitely on my radar. I use festivals to take me to places that I don't have a lot of experience. And so that's definitely on the goals for 2015.
12: There you go. Yeah. Now you're at the comedy bar, all weekend, right?
13: Yep.
12: The comedy bar, it's kind of an intimate place. Are you excited?
13: Yeah. Oh God. Super excited. Comedy Bar opened right before or right after I left. I can't remember. But my trajectory at the Comedy Bar, again, is a microcosm of my comedy career, in that I started there as a host, as a pretty good host, a really good host. And then they let me feature there a couple times. And remember now, I'm flying in from San Francisco to host. So I'm spending $400 to make $200.
12: Oh, man.
13: Not good math.
12: That's what you were doing then. This weekend you're headlining.
13: Right. This weekend I'm headlining. That's kind of my career, right? I did that. I hosted two weekends. So two weekends may have been a year, over the span of a year and a half. I featured two or three. That's another 2 years. And this is my first time ever headlining. So I just feel good with my progression. Excited. That's the first time I'm headlining Vet Club. I think it's the first time I'm headlining a comedy club in Chicago, pretty much. Yeah, I think so. And so, I'm excited. I got a lot of old friends coming to the show this weekend. And I even got, if you know, Mel Novit, he's going to make a couple guest appearances. And he's my comedy mentor. So I just think it's going to be a really great show all weekend.
12: Excellent. I believe you have the... No, I could be wrong. I don't want to say. I think I know who your feature is, but I'm not positive, and I don't want to.
13: Okay. Yeah, I don't know either, and I probably should know, but I'm again so busy I hadn't taken the time to look. But I know Mail Note is going to be making a guest appearance, and I just think the world of Mail, and so I'm excited.
12: Let's leave it at this. Rumor has it you have a fantastic feature. But it's a rumor, so I don't want to throw it out there. But no matter what, it's going to be a great show. It's going to be a great show over at the Comedy Bar in Chicago.
13: Gotcha.
12: Now, when you left, there was no kids. You were, I believe, a single guy.
13: Right.
12: I believe now you're a family guy. What's going on that side of your life?
13: Yeah. That's great. That's a great comment, and so I guess my comment would be, I met my girlfriend / baby's mother in San Francisco while I was in San Francisco, and so that obviously now that city has so many other reasons why I love it. And she and I got together and began dating, blah blah blah. Anyway, the day I was moving to LA, she said, "Hey, we need to have a conversation. I'm pregnant." And so that changed everything for me, right? Obviously, right? Changes everything.
12: Oh, my God. Like, you didn't have enough on your plate that day.
13: Right. That's exactly right.
12: Was she moving with you?
13: Eventually, she did. No, she was not. right? In my she was not. But at that point, once you got pregnant, long story short, is that changed my plan. So she did not move. I moved down in September. She ended up coming the following January. And we've been together ever since. You know, being a father and pretty much father slash boyfriend, living with a live-in family has been an adjustment. I'll just keep it at that. But now, 2 years in, I love it. I love both of them. It's added some breadth and some depth to my comedy. And life is interesting, you know?
12: Right. Well,
13: yeah.
12: 2 years in, you're a lightweight, man. You're a lightweight.
13: Oh, right.
12: me and my girl have been living together for about 7 years. We have a 5-year-old and a 3-year-old.
13: Wow.
12: And we're coming up on our second wedding anniversary. Will be in May. So we did it all backwards. Yeah. Yeah, we did it all backwards. You know, we figure we live together for a bunch of years. We had a couple kids together. Now it's time to get serious.
13: Right.
12: You know.
13: That's exactly right.
12: I tell you what, man, it's really good to talk to you, and it's really good to see that you're doing so well. Do you remember, and this to me was a, you know how every once in a while you have a comedy show that's almost magical? It almost, just everything comes together. Do you remember we had a blowout show at a place that's not around anymore called Maxim? Do you remember that?
13: Okay, help me out. Let's go a little step further. Where was Maxim? Where was it?
12: It was, where is Maxim? LaGrange, maybe? We had Kevin Williams was headlining.
13: Yeah.
12: I don't remember if you featured or hosted, but the bar was real long and deep, and then it had a whole it had a separate room that had pool tables and all that, and everyone that was in the other, and then there was another room that was like a lounge. All those people that were in the other rooms all came into the main room. You could barely move. If you don't remember it, I'm gonna dig up some pictures because it was unbelievable.
13: Well, send me some pictures. I think I remember. I felt like it was a Saturday night.
12: Oh, it was definitely Saturday night. We always did Saturday nights there. And then the owner of the bar, you'll remember this. The owner of the bar threw money up on the stage like you guys were strippers. When we took the picture at the end of the night, he threw like $400 up on the stage because he...
13: Oh, my gosh. Oh, my goodness. I'm not going to lie to you, man. I don't remember. And I feel bad because I don't remember ever having money thrown at me like I was a stripper. And I should remember that. It doesn't happen often.
12: Yeah, you should. You should. or you should talk to Kevin. Maybe Kevin walked away with all the money. I know I didn't get
13: money.
12: Maybe
13: Kevin got some good money. That's exactly right.
12: Yeah. All right, man. Well, I'm going to try to make it out on Friday night to catch the show. So, which is when this is going to air. So, I'm going to try to catch the show because I haven't seen you now.
13: Awesome, man.
12: So, I'll see you then.
13: No, it's two shows Friday, two shows Saturday, 8 and 10 p.m. It's on, I think it's 125 Ontario, right downtown. So, it would be great to have you come out, man. I'm looking forward to seeing you. Make sure you come out, man, you tap me. Let's have a beer and just catch up.
12: Let's do that.
13: Yeah.
12: All right, Trenton Davis, everybody.
13: All right, thanks, Tony. Thanks for having me, man. I appreciate it.
12: Anytime. Call in anytime, Trenton. See ya.
13: All right, we'll do, buddy.
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1: Welcome to the program, Mr. Ian Bagg. How are you?
17: Oh, good morning, fellas.
1: And did I get your name correct? That's what we've been talking about for the last 5 minutes is we didn't want to look foolish to you. To our audience, we're okay if we look foolish. But to you, we wanted to make sure we got it right. So Ian Bagg, that's correct?
17: Yeah, what did you guys think it was going to be?
1: We were going back and forth on Ian and Ian. That's what we were doing.
17: Oh, I thought we were talking a little bag.
1: Is it bag or is it bog?
17: Is it
1: iron bog? Welcome in.
17: It's Ian. There's only that one freak that's Ian, and everybody hates him.
1: Yeah. It's Ian Bagg. He's going to be out at the Improv starting tonight through the weekend, Thursday through Sunday.
17: I won't be there tonight, boys. I start tomorrow.
1: Oh, see? We get the name right, and we don't get the dates right. Someone's getting fired.
17: I should just slam the phone down right now. Good luck, fellas. Good luck.
1: See, that's the problem, though, nowadays, is slamming the phone down doesn't do anything anymore. Like, it doesn't really work. You just push the button really hard.
17: It doesn't slam. You just kind of try to figure out where the red button is. Mm-hmm. You know what? I keep getting these phone calls from, I have no idea. I had a birthday in November, and it started as soon as I had a birthday. I don't know which one of my friends did this, but I get this, "Hello, seniors. You're about to get a discount on a hover round." I'm like, what happened? I turned 42 and everything's gone. I need to hover around already.
1: that's what you do to anybody. When they turn 40, you sign them up for like AARP. And then they just start wondering why they're getting stuff in the mail. Like, what?
17: I'm sure it was my brother-in-law. And it's really, at first I remember being so shocked. And now I'm just annoyed that they keep calling me. I'm like, I will call you when I need this.
1: I'm good. I'm not a senior.
17: Yes.
1: I'm a hip, cool comedian. I travel the country, man. I don't need your senior stuff.
17: I don't need your senior stuff. Can I borrow your glasses? Because I can't seem to see this.
1: Well, there is that. Yeah. we're talking with Ian Bagg. He's going to be out at the Improv starting tomorrow. You've been in a couple of different movies. What was it like working with Tim Robbins?
17: Tim Robbins was fantastic. I met him when I lived in New York. We used to play hockey together at Chelsea Piers, and he was just—I never mentioned to him that I was a comedian. He had no idea what I did. Somehow he found out, and I just get a call one day. Tim Robbins would like to come in and have you audition for this movie. So I went in, and he gave me a part, and just couldn't be a nicer guy, and couldn't be more giving to do something like that. So
1: that's awesome, because you rarely hear the nice stories of Hollywood. Yeah, this guy helped me out. This guy gave me a break. This guy did something for me. You rarely hear those stories.
17: You don't hear that much. And I got to be honest with you, he got me into the SAG career, into the union, and he helped me out a ton. You know, I wouldn't say my career is booming, but my career is really good, and I thank him for being part of it.
1: Now your career is doing great.
17: My career is fantastic.
1: Well, but except I noticed when I was looking at your website last night that Judd Apatow screwed you. Why are you not Seth Rogen? Because I'm done with Seth Rogen. I don't need Seth Rogen anymore. Can we get Ian Bagg a couple of more roles and Seth a couple of less roles? How about that?
17: I mean, they're very good at making sure that they're all in the same movie every time.
1: Mm-hmm.
17: Every time. I tried to Red Rover send Dean over to be in the rest of the movies, but they just bonked me off and kept me out. So yeah,
1: that's not cool. Could we start a Twitter page or a Facebook page? You know, more Ian, less Seth. How about that?
17: I like it. I'm into that.
1: All right,
17: but I'm pretty sure it'll get blamed on me somehow, and then I won't be able to get in and they'll just get Ian Ziering to be in all their movies.
1: Right. Well, there's that too. Yeah, that's and listen, I got to tell you, I'm okay with that. If you get blamed and I get a little publicity out of it myself, I'm okay with that too. You know, I mean, I can live with myself on that. That's,
18: wow.
17: Well, I don't
18: really?
17: Know. I don't know. Yeah, I was going to say, I don't know if I like this at all. I don't know if I like this.
1: Well, see, that's what happened when Tony was very nervous, because I said when Chelsea Handler keeps taking

0: You want to be a model, become a model.
1: Right. That's your
0: Right.
1: choice. Yeah. I don't, you know, I like Chelsea Handler. She's very funny, but I don't need her to break my boners. I don't need
0: No,
1: that. That's not fair. That's, you know.
0: It'd be like if Hillary started whipping off her top.
2: Ooh.
1: See, no one wants it. Now, Tony, now you understand what I'm saying. You know, Hillary wants to give a speech. Fine. Take your top off. No.
0: You've picked your career path. You got to realize there's certain things that go with your career path. I don't want my nude women taking off their tops.
1: See? Well, some of them
0: Yeah.
1: I do. Some of
2: But
1: them I
2: yeah,
0: well,
2: do.
0: I
2: Yeah. Have you looked through some of the news women? That's a whole new thing.
1: I got to
0: Sorry,
1: tell you,
0: guys, you got me there. I screwed up.
1: I turn on Fox News, I'd rather see them topless with their mouths closed. That would
0: That would
1: be
0: be
1: way
0: way better.
1: better. Yeah.
0: I was watching the LA news yesterday, and there was a woman on our weather, a lady on our weather, and she wore a mini skirt, and I could not look at any of the other states because it was amazing. She was so hot. I'm like, how does this? She was so hot. All I could think was, this girl doesn't care about weather.
1: Yeah. You know when
0: She's
1: that doesn't
0: so
1: happen to
0: hot.
1: me? When I watch the news in
0: When.
1: Milwaukee. That doesn't happen to me.
0: What do you just get? You just get like a one of the girls from the college basketball team.
1: Sometimes you can't tell the difference between the ladies and the men when you're watching the news in Milwaukee. It's just a blob. It's just a blob
0: Welcome to
1: of
0: weather.
1: cheese.
0: Welcome to weather. It'll be a good times. Fun in the seaside weather coming in from the west.
1: We're talking with Ian Bagg. You can find out more about it.
0: You're probably gonna get some letters from this. I'm sure there's some lady with a deep voice driving to work right now.
1: Probably.
0: Dear guys, I do not find that funny at all. And Chelsea Handler is a lovely lady.
1: How did you not become a news guy? You've got that news voice. You could be a news guy.
0: I can't say condestable.
1: Ah, that's the problem. Yep, that's everyone has to pass that test.
0: And and also, I will not say Iran. I still call it Persia.
1: We're talking to Ian Bagg. You can find out more about him at ianbagg.com. Actually,
0: Dot
1: oddly enough,
0: com.
1: you can find him. You can find out about Ian Bagg at ionbag.com. So you can go there, check him out, and you can also get tickets for tonight or for tomorrow through Sunday, Friday, Saturday, Sunday shows at the Improv in Schaumburg, chicago.improv.com. Okay, how did you piss off Brad Pitt? How did that happen?
0: I was doing this interview in for TBS on the red carpet at the SAG Awards one year, and I was in. They said, "Okay, you're getting Brad Pitt next." So Brad Pitt came over, and we started the interview, and I said, "So what's your name, fella?" And it went downhill from there. That's all I'm going to say. He was not impressed. He, unlike Tim Robbins, he is not an Ian Bagg fan.
1: Oh man, how do you not have a sense of humor when someone says that? That's funny.
0: I would think so too, but I guess I wasn't as good looking as George Clooney, and we couldn't have our own Ocean's 11 giggles, and so it went downhill from there. I asked him if he
2: That
0: had a
2: makes me
0: chocolate covered
2: sad.
0: pretzel. I actually asked him actually asked him if he'd had a chocolate covered pretzel, and he got mad at me, and he's like, "Why would you ask that?" And I was like, "Ooh, somebody been off the carbs for a while."
1: See, but that continues to perpetuate my feeling on Alec Baldwin. I think he's great in everything I see him in. He's an incredible actor, but as a human, I just find him repulsive, and
0: You know
1: I
0: what's
1: can't
0: funny?
1: help myself.
0: But you know what's funny is Alec Baldwin. I did the interview with, and he was saying a little bit after Brad Pitt, and he was awesome. He was amazing. He was so funny.
1: He was
0: And then
1: okay.
0: all the
1: I thought he was the one that got pissed off about the pretzels. I misread on your
0: no, no, no,
1: website.
0: no. This is
1: Sorry.
0: Brad Pitt. Brad Pitt got mad at me afterwards. Alec Baldwin was amazing, but he was
1: Oh,
0: with this
1: wow.
0: girl. He was with this girl that was really young, and I was like, oh, I didn't. I was like, I wanted to say, "Who's your girlfriend?" Because she was so young, and then it turned out to be his daughter. She was so hot. Alec Baldwin and a little and Kim Basinger
1: Yeah.
0: equals hot,
1: Yeah.
0: equals crazy hot with weird political equals crazy hot with weird political views.
1: I was going to say, I have a feeling it equals just full on crazy, too. Because according to him, she's a rude little pig.

0: Right. Well, you know what? After seeing her, she can be a rude little pig. Well, I'm going to tell you. She was crazy hot.
1: Ian Bagg, he is going to be at the Improv Friday, Saturday, Sunday this weekend. Get your tickets by going to chicago.improv.com. Ian, we appreciate you getting up this morning and having a blast with us.
0: What are you kidding? Thanks. I wish I was out there so I could come into the studio. I would have really liked to do it, but it turned out that I don't get to leave until tomorrow. So thank you for having me.
1: No worries. Our studios are filthy radio studios anyway. You're safer over the phone. You won't catch anything.
0: That's best that I don't get the scabies.
1: I just noticed too that did you used to be on Fridays? You're too young to have been on Fridays.
0: On the TV show Friday?
1: Yeah.
0: Yeah, when I first started doing comedy, I was on Fridays a bunch of times, yeah.
1: Wow. That's, for those that don't know, Fridays was kind of a Saturday Night Live, but on Friday nights. Way edgier.
0: I was on a different one. I was on Fridays, the second Fridays. You're talking the one with Kramer and them.
1: Yeah, with Michael Richards and stuff. Yeah, different show.
0: No, I'm not that old.
1: Well, that's why I was like, how in the hell was he on this? He had to have been like 15, you know?
0: I would be so much more bitter if I'd been on Fridays and I was still my career.
1: All right, so what's the Fridays you were on? I'm lost.
0: It was called Friday Night Videos. And then they turned it into a show called Friday.
1: Yes, okay. Because you and I are like the same age. And I was like, now I know Fridays. Okay.
0: No, yeah.
1: Way different.
0: Yeah, sorry. That's why I was like, wow, this guy's really excited about Friday Night Video.
1: This guy's a weirdo. What is it? I've done Conan, I've done Leno, and he brings up Fridays? Really? I've been on Craig Kilborn. And then Fridays, this idiot brings up? No.
0: my own Showtime special, and he's concerned about me doing it on Friday Night Videos?
1: Right. No, I'm an old school comedy guy. So, like, I like all that stuff. Like, I like laughing. One of my greatest things was I was working as an extra on a TV show, and Henry Gibson was on there. And I got to spend the whole day BSing with Henry Gibson. And so that kind of stuff is cool to me, so. All right.
0: I like how much of it. You are a nerd, sir.
1: I am such a nerd. I'm a super comedy nerd, and now I'm
0: like
1: a super Ian Bagg fan. Check him out online at ianbagg.com. That's where you can find out about
0: Ian Bagg.
1: Yes.
0: On the World Wide Web.
1: Ian, before we let you go, can we grab a liner from you for the show? Do you mind just kind of a, you know, this is Ian Bagg, and you're listening to Steve Tuohy and Tony Carr. And the name of the station is actually Chicago's Comedy Scene Radio.
0: Holy.
1: I know. It's a ton of stuff. It's a lot of stuff.
0: Can I just say Stephen Tony?
1: Sure. Knock yourself out.
0: And it's comedy what? It's comedy radio. What comedy what?
1: It's Chicago's Comedy Scene Radio.
0: Okay. You're listening to Chicago. Hold on. You're listening to a guy that can't talk. You're listening to Chicago's Comedy Scene Radio. And it's Steve and Tony, and they're comedy nerds. One talks a lot, one doesn't talk at all.
1: Perfect. That is absolutely perfect. Ian,
2: absolutely true, right. Too.
1: Yeah, it's absolutely
0: it
1: true.
0: It is true.
1: Yeah.
0: There you go. There, just putting us to. It's true. I'm being kidnapped. Somebody come help me, please.
1: That's all I let him say. That's all I let him say each day. He says it's true.
0: Hey, can I ask you a question? If you guys are huge comedy fans there, do they still have that afternoon show at the Green Mile?
1: Oh, I don't know. I don't know if they still do that. It's been, I haven't been to the Green Mile in about 8 years. So
0: I did a couple years ago. I did a show there at the Green Mile, and it was like afternoon on a Saturday. It was free, and it was kind of like a magazine. They kind of set it up as a magazine, and there was different stages, and it kind of one would take like it was one of the funnest shows I've ever done. And it was so hip and so cool. There was bands and stuff, and there was comedy, and people would do editorials. And I hope it's still there. It's Saturday afternoon, and I hope that I'm advertising for them well. And if it isn't there, you guys missed out on this show. It was fantastic. So anybody that knows about what I'm talking about should go and see it and tell their friends.
1: Yeah.
2: I've never heard of that.
1: I have no idea. I'm gonna go and look for it, though, today and find
0: you
1: out.
0: Find out, because it was like I thought it would have been a great TV show. They could have turned it into a TV show. So and they had me on it one time when I was there. But I just wanted to bring that up. I know it's awkward. It's an awkward way to end, but that's how I live life.
1: It's awesome. Ian, thank you so much. We appreciate you taking the time and getting up this morning hanging out with us.
0: Thank you, guys.
1: Have a good one.
2: Hi, Dave Coulier. Good morning, good evening, good afternoon, good night. You're listening to Steve Toohey and Tony Carr right here on this, what I'm talking on right now.
1: We welcome to the program. He's going to be out at the Improv in Schaumburg all weekend long. You can go to chicago.improv.com. Comedian Tony Rock. Good morning, Tony. How are you?
3: Hey, how you doing, guys?
1: We are good. We are good. You're on the air with Steve Toohey and Tony Carr. We appreciate you taking the time to jump on with us. Right before we were talking to you, we were just talking about how David Spade had talked about that he turned down the idea of taking over late night when Letterman first went over to CBS. And it's weird because there's some stand-ups that can totally transition into being a talk show host, but not all of us can. It's a different animal.
3: I don't even believe that David Spade would take over late night.
1: You think
3: David Spade was even on the list?
1: I think he was, only because when you remember back, I mean, this is way back when that Lorne Michaels took over the show. So I know they first offered it to Dana Carvey, and they ended up with Conan. So there had to be a few other people in between there before you dropped down to a Conan.
3: Yeah, you're right.
1: There was a few folks that were thrown in there, you know.
3: The Lorne Michaels connection. Yeah. I didn't think of that.
1: Yeah, it's really pretty.
3: But I can't even see David Spade, like, you know, really. I don't know. I would have never picked David Spade. I would have never thought David Spade.
1: Me either. I wouldn't have, but I probably wouldn't have picked Conan either. So, but that's not why you called. You're like, wow, this is the weirdest intro to an interview I've ever had. They're asking me about David Spade, which is all right. Last week we had Jimmy Lissow on, and we spent 20 minutes talking about Rob Schneider. So really what we try to do is just talk about old Saturday Night Live guys. That's all we do here.
3: Okay, let's do it. Let's go.
1: We're talking with Tony Rock, who's been on a million different shows. We were going through your movie list before you came on. Just been in a million different things.
3: Trying to keep working.
1: You do. You're always working, though. I mean, there's times that people don't realize that in between projects, you're then going out there on the road and doing stand up.
3: People don't know. It's like I'm not a Hollywood guy. If Hollywood has nothing for me, I go on the road for a year until Hollywood beats me.
1: Mm-hmm. That's exactly it.
3: I'm on the road the whole time, working, you know, perfecting my craft, writing material, perfecting my material, the whole time. And then I come to Hollywood and do a project, and people are like, "Oh, he didn't do anything." It's like, I was making money the whole year. What were you doing?
1: Right. Well, that's when I first got into stand-up, there were other comics that would tell me, you know, if you want to work this club or that club, you have to hang out there. And I'm like, I thought the whole point was for me to get out on the road and work. Well, I'm going to hang out at a club. I don't have time to hang out. I'm working.
3: Yeah, I hang out there when I'm not on the road, yeah.
1: Sure. But my whole point is, my job is to try and fill up as many of those 52 weeks as I can.
3: Absolutely.
1: Yeah.
3: Absolutely.
1: No doubt about it. Tony Rock going to be out at the Improv in Schaumburg, chicago.improv.com for tickets. Now, with you traveling so much and doing so much stand-up, are you one of the guys that at some point you just go, you know what, I'm going to drop my material and I'm going to try and start over, or do you keep working it through, adding new stuff all the time as you're going?
3: Yeah, I add a piece every show. I try to add another piece. Like,
1: wow.
3: Some jokes is some stuff is you know, time sensitive, so mm-hmm. you can't keep doing it, you know. So
1: yeah.
3: Every show I try to add another piece, and then the next week that little piece got a little bit better, so I'll add that to the rotation, and then the next week that piece is a monster. So now it's, you know, in the rotation, and it goes towards the end to close the show, or, you know, it goes in the beginning to open the show, and open the show with a bang, and then I add another piece after that, another piece after. It's like, you know, it's a puzzle that will never be finished.
4: By the end of the year, is it basically a whole new set? I mean,
3: absolutely.
4: What you hope for.
3: Wow. And then everything that you took out, some of the stuff that you took out, not everything, but some of the stuff you took out still works. So now you just have so much material.
4: Right, right. You can always switch it up then.
3: Yeah, then you just pick and choose. Like, you know, if some city is more, you know, skewed towards that old bit, you go to that old bit. If the room is more skewed towards that old bit, you know, more women, okay, I'll do that bit that I used to do about ladies. Or more men, I'll do that bit about, you know, sports that I used to do that still hits, but I just don't do it anymore. Or, you know, couples or relationships, you do that bit that always hits, but you just didn't do it anymore because you have new material.
4: Wow.
3: That's when you're winning.
4: Now, Tony, when you do a character on TV, does it affect your stand-up? Let's say you do, I don't know, kind of a silly character. Does it affect how people see you on stage, or can people separate it?
3: Yeah, they can separate it. Yeah. I've been lucky that a few of the characters that I played on TV have been closely related to myself. So
4: it
3: wasn't really too much of a you know, like, I can't even see Tony Rock doing that. It's like people see me and they go, oh, yeah, that's Tony Rock. Tony Rock's playing Tony Rock.
1: Well,
3: I don't know. But now that you say, I don't know if it's good or bad, but, you know, a lot of times it's just me being me.
1: Well, it makes it a little easier to get in and out of that character.
3: Yeah, I'll play Tony Rock the married guy. I'll play Tony Rock the divorcee. I play Tony Rock the player. I play Tony Rock the good friend. The sidekick, right. I guess. But it's still a little bit of me in there.
1: But I think we see that with a lot of actors, you know, as we see them go on and on and on. I mean, you start to look at even, you know, guys that I would consider, you know, the big actors, like De Niro and people like that. You start to look at and you go, well, if you watch all their characters, there's a whole lot of similarities in all of them. So I think that's a piece of good acting and good casting. If you find the right guy that fits that, you know, you talk about David Spade. He's always really good at being the smartass. He's good at that role. So if you keep casting him in that, he'll do well in that. If you tried to cast him as a professor, it might not work.
3: Right. I think that sometimes people see me doing stand-up and they think, you know, just from watching me do stand-up, it's, okay, he'll fit that character because that's who he is.
1: Right. It's almost like each stand-up show is another audition for something else. So they see you do that, and they go, oh, well, he can obviously do that character because we're looking for a guy that's going to do this or be this funny or do this,
3: absolutely,
1: this kind of thing. That makes total sense. Speaking of being out of character, we were talking this morning about the idea. Tony tried to test himself yesterday and listen to a Cosby album and see if he can still laugh at the material. And he said he still busts out laughing. It's a weird thing now to see that happen with that. Do you think we can separate the idea of his personal stuff from his comedy?
3: Yeah, I think so. I think you could, stand-up is not, you know, you listen to comics and there's already a separation just in listening to them. Like, we all know Richard Pryor's history. We all know, you know, some guys, you know, Sam Kinison, we know how, you know, painful the backstory is, but just the material is so pure that you don't really get into the person's personal life. You just get into the material, you know, like, it's like with rap music, people will say, oh, that guy's not real. He's acting like he's a drug dealer or he's not really. And I'm like, man, I just listen to the music, man. I don't care if he's real or not. I just listen to the music. You know, I separate it.
4: With Kinison and Pryor, though, their stand up was built around their pain, where that was the part of them you knew, where with Cosby, he painted such a wholesome character in his stand-up and then on
3: his
4: TV show later.
3: That's true.
4: Yeah, but you know what? I listened to it last night, and Cosby was a huge influence to me. I love Cosby. So I still enjoyed it, but it makes it even more heartbreaking because it's like you kind of feel like you got lied to.
3: Yeah, no, I think I understand what you're saying, but I separate it. I like the craft. I like the artistry of it. So, you know, I separate the backstory. I don't listen to it. I don't listen to the, you know, dad is great, he gave us a chocolate cake, and go, oh, man, he made a chocolate cake for his kids, and then he went and raped the shit. You know, I don't. I just listen to the joke, you know. It's like, listen, but yeah. I still like Subway sandwiches. I don't go in Subway now and go, damn, this thing was raping kids, man. What the fuck?
4: Oh my God!
1: There is that. Yeah,
3: I'm just eating a sandwich, man. I don't. Oh my God! I don't eat the sandwich.
1: You do have a point, Tony Rock. You do have a point.
4: Oh,
1: we're talking with Tony Rock. He's going to be on the Improv all weekend long. Chicago.improv.com is where you can get tickets from. You can also go to chicagoscomedyscene.com for tickets. Tony, with the holidays coming up, we've asked this as well. We've had every one of the Wayans brothers on. And what's Thanksgiving like at your house?
3: It's been funny, then it's been not funny, then it's been funny, then it's been not funny, then it's been not funny, then it's been not funny.
4: Oh hell!
1: Oh, we won't say which first names were funny, then not funny.
3: That's a lot of dead air, man.
1: Oh my! Oh, what's Thanksgiving like at the?
3: You got the Dame, and you was like, "Thank you, Lord."
1: Oh man!
4: Oh my God! I'm crying over here.
1: That's good stuff. Oh my God! So what's life like at the Rock House around Thanksgiving? Are you guys constantly on, or is it much more laid back and you're just like, oh, let's just relax and have some turkey?
3: Yeah, it's kind of relaxed, but then we have our moments. It's relaxed at first. And then it's, you know, a little bit of a variety show, and then it's a little bit of nostalgia. We tell stories. I think that everybody hates Christmas birth from Thanksgiving dinner.
1: That makes sense.
3: We sit around and tell stories, and my brother just said, "You know what? This is a damn TV show."
1: That makes total sense.
3: Remember the time. Like I have so many brothers. I have seven brothers, so it's a lot of remember the time. And then after 10 stories, it's like, wait a minute, this is the pilot.
1: That's great.
3: Now, you know,
4: are your parents funny?
3: Hilarious. Yeah, my mother's mean funny. My mother's like, boy, I'll slap you into next week. It's like, that's funny as hell. It's like, okay, please slap me into next week. I'll go bet on some football games.
1: And that's when you'd get hit. That's the one whooping I took from my dad was when I came home with a couple of F's, and I'm like, maybe did you ever think maybe you made me this stupid? Yeah, that was a really that was a whooping.
3: You said the one whooping. You just officially became so white to me. The one whipping. Boy, you are a white guy.
1: Yes, I am. You win, Tony Rock. That's right. That was the one real whooping I took from my dad. That was the one.
3: Good for you. Good for you. The one whipping. Yeah. Good for you.
1: Tony Rock going to be out at the Improv at Schaumburg all weekend long. Chicago.improv.com. Tony, we appreciate you taking time to come on with us this morning. I'm sure you've had to go through a whole gamut of radio and TV all week long. So we appreciate you taking the time to come on. Before we wrap up, do you mind doing a liner for us for the show that we could play?
3: Yeah.
1: It's Steve Tuohy and Tony Carr. And the
3: Tuohy,
1: okay. like the number two in the letter E, so Tuohy.
3: Okay, Tuohy, okay.
1: Yeah, and then it's Tony Carr, and the station is Chicago's Comedy Scene.
3: Okay.
1: So whenever you're ready, you go right ahead. Sure.
3: Hello, this is your favorite comic, Tony Rock. I'm at the Schaumburg Improv all weekend. Check me out; it's the greatest comedy show you've never seen. I'm on with Steve Tuohy and Tony Carr. This is Chicago's Comedy Scene. Yeah.
1: Absolutely perfect. Tony, thank you so much.
3: One hit a quitter.
1: Yeah, and believe me, that's rare. I'm telling you, it's rare. Usually it's about seven. I think the average is four. So the Wayans brothers took 14. So, Tony, have yourself a great weekend. Welcome to Chicago.
3: Thank you, sir. Thank you very much.
1: Have a good one.
4: Thanks, buddy.
3: All right,
1: bye-bye.
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7: Hi, you're listening to Steve Tui and Tony Carr on Chicago's Comedy Scene. This is Rod Schneider saying, you can do it.
1: Good morning. Is this D-Ray?
8: It sure is.
1: Good morning, D-Ray. Welcome to the program. You're on with Tony Carr and Steve Tui. How are you?
8: I'm good, man. I'm up. I'm woke.
1: You're up and you're awake?
8: Yeah, you know how hard it is trying to get up this early with no job? That don't exist.
1: See, I wasn't going to go black guy. I was just going to go comic.
8: I'm mixed and it's still uncomfortable.
1: We welcome in D-Ray Davis. He's out at the Chicago Comedy, Chicago Improv this weekend. Chicago.improv.com for tickets. Now, I know that we only have it for a few minutes because you're all over the place today.
8: I am. They got me wilding, man. I've already missed one TV interview, but it didn't matter. I still look like last night, so it's okay.
1: Is it good to be back home, though?
8: It is, man. I love the weather. But people always say that I love it because I'm only here a short time, but it's good and it's bad. The good thing is I'm home. I get to hang out with people who I care about. The bad part is the people I care about want to ask me for money.
1: I was going to say, when you get back to Chicago, you get a little piece of what Derrick Rose has to deal with every day.
8: Every day. I just seen him the other day. I went to the game. His brother got me tickets, and I said, hey, man. I wanted. I said, I wish I was on the floor. And he said, hey, I got cousins that wish they were on the floor. I was an honorary Rose guy for a day.
1: Sure, for a day. They're like, yeah, listen, D-Ray, it's really cool. We can't even get our mom on the floor, so just be glad with the 300 level, okay?
8: Hey, I'm going to throw your mom a lap. That's what I'm going to do. And flirt. That's what I'm going to do. I'm going to flirt. See, if I flirt with Derrick Rose's mama, then I'm going to the game no matter what, whether he want me there or not.
1: See, what they should have done was give you Pau Gasol's tickets, because nobody's coming to see Pau.
8: No, Pau got a couple. Hey, I've been in L.A. a long time. Pau got a couple groupies.
1: Well, I mean family wise from overseas. No,
8: of
1: no
8: course one's, of course they're six. They're 6 foot ten, but they're still groupies. They look just like him, but still groupies.
1: Absolutely. We're talking with D-Ray Davis, who's taken stand-up comedy and really made a great transition into movies. You've done a ton of stuff. I looked you up on IMDb. You've been in, like, everything.
8: Yeah, I'm just trying to stay working, man. It's the most important thing. I think they compliment each other. End of the day, like, me performing at Chicago Improv and things like that, that's my favorite thing in the world, to do stand-up. But the movie part, the 21 Jump Streets of the world and the G.I. Joes and all that stuff, it's fun to do because it helps you just build your brand. But as far as comedy, it's the best thing in the world. Nobody can tell you cut. Nobody says you're a bad actor. Nobody says we hate your movie. They're like, you come to see me. You know you're getting D-Ray. So I love that part of it.
1: And that's what people are looking forward to. There is always something, no matter how many movies or TV shows you do, that the microphone always calls you back, no matter how big you get.
8: Yeah, you're right, man. And I fiend for it. I need it now. I stay touring.
1: Yeah, you're constantly going. You're like the Black Grateful Dead. You don't ever stop touring.
8: I can't, man, because even in a wheelchair, you're going to have to push me around. I'm going to call you guys to shove me around in the snow in Chicago so I can get to a mic.
1: We're talking with D-Ray Davis. He's going to be out at the Improv in Schaumburg this whole weekend. Get your tickets if you go to chicago.improv.com. You can also find the link if you go to chicagoscomedyscene.com. D-Ray, I know we just have a short time with you. You got to run and do, I think, Fox News is next. But
8: yeah.
1: Can we grab a quick liner from you for the station, if you don't mind?
8: Of course.
1: It's the name of the station is Chicago's Comedy Scene Radio. And the show is Steve Tui and Tony Carr. If you could just throw it out there.
8: Okay. Well, what's the whole names again?
1: It's the names are Steve Tui and Tony Carr.
8: Steve Tui and Tony Carr. Yeah.
1: Yep. And then and then the radio station is Chicago's Comedy Scene Radio.
8: Okay.
1: Whenever you're ready.
8: Okay. Hey, Hey, what's up, everybody? It's D-Ray Davis, and these guys are great, except when they want me to be on the radio naked. I won't ever do it again. You're listening to the Chicago Comedy Scene with Steve Tuohy and Tony Carr right now.
1: D-Ray, thank you so much. Have a great weekend.
8: I appreciate it, guys. Thank you.
1: No, thank
4: Everybody
1: you. We appreciate it.
4: Everybody go see D-Ray this weekend. Thank you, D-Ray.
8: All right,
1: bye-bye. There he is, D-Ray Davis. 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
1: 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David Alan Greer, welcome to the program. Right off the bat, what can people expect you, stand-up comedy at the Improv this weekend?
10: Every performance is different. You really can't go on stage expecting a response just like you got last night from the people you performed before. You have to earn those laughs every night, and that's what keeps it fresh. You have to listen to the audience, and you know, that's kind of the game you play.
1: Isn't that kind of the cool thing? We're talking with David Alan Greer, of course, who's at the Improv this evening. Isn't that kind of the cool thing, though, about what pulls us all back to stand-up? No matter how many TV shows or movies you've done, it's still the idea of you and a microphone, and it's just time to go.
10: Yeah, I like it. It's direct contact. It's direct communication and energy from the audience, which I've always liked. I mean, I like that. It's like kind of rerooting and reconnecting with that core audience you have, you know. So that's what it's all about. That's why I love doing it.
1: And there is something about stand-up that that does pull everyone back. Now, when you got to Living Color, did you come from a stand-up background or a sketch comedy background?
10: No, I mean, I hadn't come from either. I came from a theater background, but I hated doing improv, and part of the audition was to do improv, and I auditioned with Martin Lawrence, Susie Essman. Did Chris Rock audition? I think so, but Martin didn't get the show. He turned out all right. Susie Essman, I think, turned it down. I don't think she really wanted to do the show. She was very, you know, I want to stay in New York, and I want to, you know, be here. So everybody kind of survived. Martin and I have laughed many times about him not getting In Living Color, you know. But yeah, it was wild. But what I was getting to the point is that what, you know, in the process of this audition for In Living Color, I really fell in love with improv. I mean, you fall into it and you really get into it. It was fun. It was really fun to do.
1: That seems like it would have been a fun set, just kind of I mean, in the early days of Fox really taking off, that it seemed like that was really a no-holds-barred kind of a show, where Saturday Night Live seemed to be kind of falling away at that point, and you guys really took the baton, or the mantle, if you will, and ran with it.
10: That's really true. I remember I went to visit Chris Rock when he was on Saturday Night Live, and they treated me like I was this big star when I went over there. It was like, oh my God. Because, you know, although we were on in Living Color, and Living Color was a big, huge hit, the environment was we drove to the studio, we did the show, and we went home. I mean, when I went to see Chris, there were like limos, and we snuck out, the paparazzi. We went to the party, the after party, the reporters, the limos. I was like, oh my God, this is amazing. You know, it was a totally different vibe. Totally different vibe.
1: Yeah, but you guys were like the cool kids at that point. I mean, they may have had the money, but you guys were the workers.
10: I know, but L.A., I'm just telling you the vibe of the show. L.A., that was what L.A. was like.
1: Yeah.
10: It was a shop town. People weren't, like, following us around. I remember I went to get a burglar alarm put on my car, and the guy at the burglar alarm place freaked out, and I was like, oh, my God. Yeah. It was really, it's just a different vibe, you know, different vibe. When I came to New York, everybody knew me. Hey, babe, what's up, man? You know, they'd be yelling at me on the street. Yeah, in L.A., it was like, who are you, sir?
1: Who are you? Yeah. Well,
10: dude, I was thinking about, wait, I'll put it like this. When In Living Color came on, I remember the police stopped me, guns drawn, had me up against the building. It was like, I thought I was going to be killed that night on Melrose. Now when a police stop me, they're like, oh my God, we're big fans. But no, back in the day, the police, they didn't know who I was. They were like, man, get out of the car, put your hands up. So it was a deal.
1: Well, that's we're glad that things are going better for you in that respect.
10: Yeah, you know, that's the same with black people. That's how you judge fame. I know I'm older and more established because now the police stop me to get an autograph or to say, hey, what's up? I was serious. Back then, I'd be like real nervous going, oh, my God, man, the police are following us.
1: Yeah. At this point, just do your best to stay away from the police, David, for goodness sakes.
10: Hey, man, I'm not messing with them. The police have always been good with me, except for those three or four times where they jacked me up back in the day. Now it's cool, so.
1: We're talking with David Alan Greer, who's going to be at the Improv in Schaumburg this weekend, chicago.improv.com. Just a giant resume you have. I mean, I don't want to go through all of it, but so, you talked about the fun that you guys had on the set of Living Color. I have to imagine, just from seeing the movie, that the set of Boomerang had to be a blast with you guys.
10: It was really fun. I mean, every day... This is no joke, man. Every day we laughed, Martin and Eddie and I, 12, 15 hours a day. I mean, it was just, yeah, Martin and I were always in the same hotel. We stayed at this big, huge hotel in New York, and we hung out quite a bit, man. And Eddie was great. I mean, he was very generous, you know. So it was just an awesome experience. Plus, I was going back and forth doing In Living Color. As a matter of fact, the morning of the Super Bowl show, halftime show, I left my hotel to get in the car that morning to fly back to L.A. to go on live to do the Super Bowl show. And, like, everybody, the doormen, all the staff were like, you better be funny. We're going to be watching you today, you know, all this stuff. Yeah, that was what it was, the driver, everybody. So I get into L.A., ran in the studio, killed it, and it was awesome, man. It was really awesome. And they had we did the show on a soundstage, and the next soundstage was a party. So they opened the door. They cranked this door open right when the show wrapped, and we just partied, you know, big, huge party, then flew right back and continued to work on the movie show.
1: That's crazy. And I like how
10: people... I don't know, but you know, I thought at the time, you know, Fox, it was all above board, but I later found out that Keenan Ivory Wayans let me do Boomerang, but he never got permission from Fox. So they could have pulled me at any moment and said, no, you have to be back here. So it was really, that was like the whole vibe of that whole show. It was kind of a tad bit bootleg, which was great. It was awesome. We're the bad kids.
1: Yeah, and it seemed that way, you know, from the outside. It seemed like you guys were the ones that would, like I said, came into Fox, and you're just going to do it your way, and it's going to be funny no matter what, and you can't touch us, because you guys really did a lot of, I guess the vibe is what you're talking about, of what I remember in the early days of Saturday Night Live, of there were no sacred cows. You guys would attack anything and everything.
10: None. Yeah, I remember this older black guy came up to me at the in the Atlanta airport, and he said, I feel like you're telling all of our secrets. Yeah. I was like, we are, dude. We are. We bum rushing the door, man. Get up out of here. The Headleys. I was originally supposed to, the Headleys were the Jamaican family, and I couldn't do a Jamaican accent. Well, this is how they did it. We're saying all these Jamaican curse words. Now, the first few weeks,
11: the censors, you know, they were like, Bombo Johnny, blood clot, bomb. They were like, what does that mean? It's like, oh, that means good job. You know, they didn't know. I didn't know what we were really saying until the Jamaican viewers start writing in going, this is what these words really mean. And so finally they started clamping down. But that's what, that it was like a game. There was one of the producers who would go to the network and meet with them, and what can we say, what can't we say? And so a lot of that stuff, the terms, the language was in of the day and the moment. A lot of stuff Min-On would say, they didn't know. These are old, straight, you know, business-wearing people. They didn't know what street language was, so they didn't know half of that stuff. And we'd go, oh, yeah, this is a compliment. This is, and they're like, okay, fine. If it wasn't a blatant profanity, they wouldn't stop it. So
1: that's fantastic. And I love when you were going to do the Super Bowl show that everyone's saying, you better be funny this time, as though the other times you weren't trying to be funny. Like, this is the time now I have to do it.
11: Well, it was live, man. Here's another thing. People forget that, you know, prior to that In Living Color show, the halftime shows were traditionally lame. Mm-hmm. Why? Because the Super Bowl knew they had the audience. Nobody was going to turn. There was no competing show. That show was the first time that was guerrilla television. We stole the Super Bowl audience, so those people never turned back to watch the rest of the Super Bowl. From that point forward, that's when they started marketing, you know, Jenna Jackson, Michael, the Rolling Stones, you know, to hold their audience, and they were doing counter programming. Before that, they didn't have to do that.
1: That's crazy. Yeah, they figured they were fun.
11: It was my idea. It was all my idea.
1: It was all David Alan Greer changed the Super Bowl as we know it. But then again, now that now we have to blame you for Katy Perry this year. So
11: wait, I'll tell you one more story. But I think it was somebody wanted Jim Carrey and I to do this like Fritos commercial or nacho chips. They're going to pay us all this money, you know, back then. It was, I don't know, $75,000. I was like, what, are you kidding me? I'll cut a finger off. So Jim wouldn't do it. And I was like, Jim, what is wrong with you? He said, would Robert De Niro do this commercial? I'm like, I don't know, but I would do it. Of course, we didn't do the commercial. I was so pissed. I was like, man, are you kidding me? You could buy, like, a BMW.
1: Yeah, I don't care.
11: He was right.
1: I'm not Robert De Niro. I'm exactly. The guy on Living Color. Right. That's where I would be, too. I said a long time ago, I'm like, yeah, I'm ready to sell out. If someone calls me tomorrow and says, hey, we need you to be the next Rush Limbaugh. Okay, that's fine. Whatever. Tell me who to like. Thank I don't care.
11: You. I will be a black Nazi Republican tomorrow. Sign me up. I've been trying to sleep my way to the top for over 25 years. See where it's at. I slept my way to the middle and failed sideways.
1: David Alan Greer.
4: Not a bad place to be.
1: David Alan Greer has slept his way to Schaumburg. That's right.
11: That's true. I'll be trying to sleep my way to Monday, so I'm starting tonight.
1: That's right. He'll be at the Improv in Schaumburg all weekend long. Get your tickets by going to chicago.improv.com. David, before we wrap up with you, can you give us a liner for the show and for the station? Do you mind doing that for us?
11: A liner, yes. That's radio talk for, hey, you're listening to.
1: Absolutely, absolutely. It's Steve Tuohy and Tony Carr is who you're listening to.
11: Steve Tuohy and Tony Carr. Okay.
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11: Oh, my God.
1: I know. Yeah,
4: this
1: doesn't even pay $75,000. Not even close.
4: I poorly named the station. I didn't realize that how much. Every time we have someone do a liner, they're like, holy cow.
11: All right, I got it. Let's go.
1: All right, whenever you're ready, you go ahead.
11: Hey, this is David Alan Greer. You're listening to Tony Carr and Steve Tuohy on Comedy. No. Hey, this is David Alan Greer. You're listening to Tony Carr and Steve Tuohy on Chicago Comedy Scene. That's what I listen to. Fellas, don't forget to update your software.
1: David, thank you so much. We appreciate you taking the time to get on with us this morning. Have a great weekend in Chicago.
4: David, thank you. Bye-bye. Sorry about all the tech trouble, but thank you so much for joining us.
11: All right, man. Take care.
1: Have a good one. Bye-bye.
11: Bye-bye.
1: There he is, David Alan Greer, the legendary David Alan Greer, or as Tony said, the superhero David Alan Greer. He's going to be out at the Improv. 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
12: 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It's Michael Yo, and you're listening to my boys. That's right. I love these guys, Tony Carr and Steve Tuohy on Chicago Comedy Scene Radio. Yeah.
13: Boom. It don't get any better than that, Michael.
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0: 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Steve Tuohy, Tony Carr with you here, TuohyVille.com, Chicago's ComedyScene.com. Hello. Hello, we welcome to the program the great comedian Dobie Maxwell. Good morning, sir. How are you?
1: Good morning. I'm on comedy first shift. As I usually try to be funny when the sun is up, but I'll do it for you guys.
0: We appreciate it, Dobie. Dobie Maxwell going to be at Zany's tonight with your one-man show. Tell us a little bit about it.
1: Well, actually, it's a headline show. Here's what I've been stupid enough to not do over the years. Headlining at Zany's is something that a lot of comedians want to do. I mean, people from Leno to Seinfeld to Eddie Murphy have got started there, and I've been doing it for a long time, and I never really got the movers and shakers and the people that can book other private parties and things like that. So what I did was put the word out, and I got a full house of people coming out to see it. So now the pressure is on me to impress them to get out of work.
0: Toby, you've been doing this for a long time. You have no need to impress anybody. Dobie Maxwell, a legendary comedian in my eyes. You've been banging at this for a long time, my friend.
1: 30 years, buddy, and I've been honky tonks, gin joints, and smoke filled nightclubs across the country. I made every mistake that there is possible to make on stage and off, so the youngsters should look at me and say, "Boy, look at him. I'll do exactly the opposite, and I'll be very successful."
2: you know, Dobie, I saw you for the first time in like 2007. I went up to Zany's. I just started doing stand-up, and you were one of the first guys that I was like, he just looks like he's just making it up as he goes along. It just looks natural. And then I learned how all of what really goes into what you do and what we do, and I've been a fan ever since I've known you. So it's awesome to have you on the station and to be friends with you.
1: It makes me flattered to hear that, number one. And number two, I always laugh when people say, "Oh, you make it look so natural," because now that you guys are trying to do it yourself, it's like, you know, you watch an NFL football game and go out in the backyard and try to throw a pass 70 yards. It's like, oh, there's a little bit more goes into it. And I think one thing, I think everybody should try stand-up comedy just because you see how difficult it is, and you can appreciate even a bad comedian. I said, wow, that's a lot harder than it looks.
0: Yeah, absolutely. And you've actually helped a lot of comics over the years. I mean, that's one of the things that I've found when I got into it. I was amazed because I started in radio, and we'll get into to radio a little bit as well with you in a minute.
1: Sure.
0: But I started in radio, and radio was not like that. Radio was not, hey, let's help this guy up a little bit. Let's help this guy below me, give him a lift. But when I got into stand up, I was amazed at how many guys were willing to put a hand out, were willing to help me meet other bookers, just based around the idea that they'd meet me as an MC and go, "You know what? You're actually writing your own stuff." And I was like, isn't that the way you're supposed to do it? Who's not doing that? And tell them to stop it.
2: Isn't that a Midwest thing, though? Because I didn't feel that way when I was out in California. Out in California, people like watch, you know, other comics would watch the shows, but I never got invited to go do other shows. In Chicago, it's constant.
0: Huh. That's interesting.
1: Well, the funny part is I've been in radio and in comedy, and a lot of radio people think they can do comedy. A lot of comedians think they can do radio. It's a completely different skill. Mm-hmm. But it's funny to me that I've been fired 5 times in radio in all 4 U.S. time zones. I don't know if you know how hard it is to get fired in the Mountain time zone. I did it. Salt Lake City, Utah. And when stand-up comedy looks stable, you know radio is completely insane. there's 3 words in the broadcast business you never want to hear. Shut the door.
0: Yep.
1: Nothing good ever happens after those 3 words.
0: I was doing radio in Iowa, and walked in, and I could see it on her face. She didn't even have to say anything. I go, "I'm getting fired. Why?" She goes, "Well, here's the thing." And, "No, I don't need the thing. Just what happened?"
2: "It's not you, it's me."
0: No, this was my favorite firing of all time. She told me, she said, "No one likes you." I said, I said, "Here at the station or in the town?" She said, "Well, none of the listeners, none of the sponsors, no one likes you." I said, "If I got a town of 40,000 to hate me in 3 months, I should be bigger than Howard Stern."
1: Right, you're doing something right.
0: Right, this is what we want. So, yeah, it was...
1: The, the thing is, it's never anything you do. It's always, hey, we're changing format. Station got sold. We're going in a different direction, usually south, but that's the direction that they pick. Yeah, it's evil. And they don't realize that you're a human being. I work at the Loop in Chicago, and what happened there was I got fired the week before Christmas, and they had security walk us out the door. It's like, wait a minute, 10 minutes ago, I was a morning guy and a top three marketer in America. Now I'm a criminal holding my little box of trinkets and doodads that go down the elevator with some big thug. It's unbelievably humiliating.
0: Isn't it strange, though? Like, what do they think you're going to do that they have to walk security out? Guys, we're comics and DJs. We don't have a lot of drive to be fighting or get into any kind of problems. That's why we do this.
2: They're afraid you're going to grab a mic and start telling dick jokes.
1: You have some guy with two first names, like Mike Michaels, Joe Joseph, Steve Stevens, who has had no social skills whatsoever. He was the fat kid in school who never got chicks. So he talked into a radio or listened to the radio and called up the fourth caller, got a free CD, and then got into business. There's some more social misfits in radio. Comedy's got some too, but radio, it's off the charts.
0: Oh, it's crazy insane. So now, I didn't realize that you've gone all over the country doing radio. I knew you from The Loop. And you guys had a great show. There was multiple. I want to say it was kind of an ensemble. Who did the show with you in The Loop?
1: Well, a guy named Spike Manton, who was Steve Dahl's sidekick on and off many times. He also just got fired again doing the sports show that WGN had going on with 88.7 or way on the left hand side of the dial. So Spike Manton, who also did some comedy. A guy named Max Bumgardner, who came from Omaha. And Bruce Wolf, who's on, they wanted to do what they told us when we started. They wanted to do The View for men 25 to 54 on the radio.
0: And that's exactly what
1: that's
0: it
1: what
0: was.
1: They tried to do.
0: It was fantastic.
1: Well, thanks. It really starting to go to grow, and we were on about a year, and that's how long it takes in radio to really get your chops. About a year before the listeners start to know you. And the big guy in charge, Greg Salk, said, you were the unknown, so we wanted a comedian. I didn't know you did radio before. So I was the funny guy. They said, you were being groomed. We were going to sign you to a big 3-year contract, and you'd been on the air. Like, they wanted Eric and Kathy for men. Well, Eric and Kathy had been on since the dawn of time.
0: Sure.
1: So you thought, you know, you're making good money, and then you get comedy shows that you could pump on the radio. It would have been great. Would have, could have, should have. Didn't go that way. And now I'm trying to make a dollar out of 59 cents, and I don't have the 59 cents.
0: We're talking with Dobie Maxwell. You can find him online at dobiemaxwell.com, and you can find him tonight at Zany's Downtown. That's at 8:30 tonight, and you're doing a good deal for folks. If they get in touch with you, no charge for the ticket, right?
1: Yeah, if people are listening, just give me a shout. Give me dobiemaxwell at AOL.com. I know I'm the last American that has AOL, but I started with it, and I still do. Just give me a shout. I'll give you all the tickets you want.
0: All right, so Dobie Maxwell at AOL.com. Tell him you heard him right this morning on Chicago's Comedy Scene Radio or Tuiville. Tell him you heard him talking on the radio this morning, and we'll get you'll get in free of charge to go see Dobie's one-man show tonight at 8:30 at Zany's Downtown. So any future plans of radio, or you're just running around with you and a microphone making folks laugh all over the country?
1: I'm doing comedy door to door now, like Avon, you know, knock knock, ding dong, two guys walk into a bar. No, you know what? This is a long story, which I'll try to make really short.
0: No,
1: most comedians
0: fine.
1: Are dented cans. We get in comedy for whatever reason. When Daddy didn't love us enough, you know, we didn't think life turned out the way we wanted it to. I had a horrible childhood, like a lot of comedians do. My mom left our family when I was 5 months old. My dad was a biker, no joke, one percenter, rode with the Outlaws motorcycle gang. And I was raised by my grandparents, and they were fighting like cats and dogs. And I think a lot of times comedians get into it thinking that love from the audience is going to replace the love they never got from their family. And when they find out it doesn't, then they get into drugs and booze, and nothing good ensues after that. Well, I recently had a reconciliation with my siblings. I've got an older brother, an older sister, and a younger half-brother. And a year ago, this week, we got back together for the first time in 30 years. We were in the same room. We had a meal. It was awkward for a few minutes. And then we started talking and said, man, we had a horrible childhood. Let's get this together. Let's not die at each other's throats. So over the last year, we've stayed in touch. It's done really well, and it's healed. The salve is finally healing where the wound is. I don't care if I ever get on stage again, to be totally honest with you. And most comedians, I can't believe you said that. I can't believe I said that. You know what I'm saying? I've come full circle as a comedian. I like it, but dealing with predatory bookers, dealing with insane club owners, dealing with drunken hecklers, it gets old after a while, and it's like, I just don't want to do that anymore. I'll help young comics if I can. I always try to do that. I'll perform at Zany's when I can. But I'm really looking to expand, maybe write or do something different than just live a life with that little carrot of comedy that most of us chase and never catch.
0: Wow, it's a strange day when you come to that conclusion. I think we all do at some point where we go, okay, you know, here's what I'm going to do. I mean, when I left stand-up on a regular basis, on a full-time basis to go back to radio, it was really about a paycheck. It was about a regular paycheck, you know, and thoughts of bigger and better things. That was dumb. There's no bigger or better thing. You just keep performing, you keep doing your thing, you keep working, and find some way to enjoy this piece of life we have.
1: When you think about this, that's a really good point. I mean, the people, I just did a show last weekend in Eau Claire, Wisconsin, which is about, I don't know, 60,000 people, and it was a beautiful theater. It was an old high school from 1907 that they remodeled, and I got to go up on TV there the week before and plug the show, and we had about, I don't know, 250 people came out, and the place was jam-packed. And those people could not laugh any harder, you know? And to them, as corny as it sounds, I was a big star. I shook hands. I signed autographs. I took pictures with those people. And they've never heard of me before. Yeah, they looked online. I did Craig Ferguson in 5 minutes. I was on national TV. But to them, they appreciated it, you know? And that meant more to me. Those people laughed just as hard as if you're at Caesar's Palace in Vegas or on, you know, at the Improv in L.A. or whatever. So I think it becomes perspective after a while. Everybody's chasing, yeah, we all want a sitcom, we all want a movie deal, and there's nothing wrong with chasing the business part of it. But the truth is very, very, very few ever get to that, and it doesn't mean you're a failure if you don't. Like you said, enjoy the ride, and it takes a long time, I think, for people to know how to enjoy that ride.
0: Yeah, I couldn't agree with you more. And just to correct you, Dobie, you are a big star. You know, right? you might not realize it, but there's people like me and Tony that have come up and are you know, paid our dues and come up below guys like you and Uncle Lair. I'm sure you know Paul Frisbee. You know,
1: sure.
0: These are guys that you know, as I was coming up, all of a sudden I'd run into, you know, I'll never forget when I ran into Paul Frisbee and Uncle Lair. The three of us worked together at the Funny Bone in Omaha. And we all three of us get there, and we're like, hey, where are you from? Chicago. Where are you from? Chicago. Okay, let's never do this again where we all three of us drive separate cars and this happens. You know, it's, you know, but you learn. You're like, you don't know. So to guys like us that saw you as we were coming up and saw how to do it and how to do it the right way and how to stay after a show, whether it's 15 minutes before the crowd is cleared or it's an hour before the crowd is cleared, and shake hands and sign every T-shirt and sign every CD. That's how you do it. That's how you continue in this business.
2: You know, Dobie.
1: Well, it's go ahead.
2: Dobie, sorry to interrupt you. You know, you might not realize how much of an impact you have, but you know, when I first started the station, before I started it, you were one of my first phone calls. Do you think this is a good idea? Do you think this is good for the comedy scene? And to this day, you were put on the station day one, and you're still one of the most popular. Your tracks are always at the top of the list on the most popular lists.
1: Thank you, man. That's unbelievably flattering, and I think that the same when I was started out, there was a guy, his name is C. Cardell Willis, who now passed away, and he made a huge impact. He was a mentor in Milwaukee where I started out, and he kind of basically gave up comedy and raised a family, and he was a black guy who started a scout group for kids in the inner city. He said, these kids never will get a chance to camp, and most of them don't have fathers, and if I'm not going to be a big comedy star, at least I'll pay it forward. And that was always what he said, pay it forward. When I first went on the road, he took me out to eat at a Chinese restaurant, and he gave me an envelope, and there was $25 in there. He goes, it's not going to get you rich, but if you're marooned on the road, you can at least get a can of beans or some sardines or something. You're not going to starve to death.

0: at AOL.com. You can find his website, DobieMaxwell.com. Dobie, we appreciate you getting up early this morning. Sorry we couldn't do it yesterday. And have yourself a great show tonight at Zanies.
1: Glad you're feeling better. I'm going to go out and shovel the walk like everybody else. Thanks a lot, you guys. Good luck.
0: Have a good one, Dobie. Before we let you go, can we grab a liner from you for the station? Do you mind?
1: No. Well, what do you want me to say?
0: Anything you want. And, I mean, you're listening to Steve Tuohy and Tony Carr. And then the station is Chicago's Comedy Scene Radio. So
1: okay.
0: Go ahead whenever you're ready.
1: Hi, it's comedian Dobie Maxwell. Mr. Lucky, you have made a great choice. Congratulations. You're listening to Steve Tuohy and Tony Carr on Chicago's Comedy Scene Radio. Keep it right here.
0: Beautiful.
2: That was awesome.
0: Yeah, you know Dobie's a radio guy. He's one of the few that gets it right on one take. Dobie, have yourself a great night.
1: Thanks, guys. Talk to you soon, man. Thanks for asking me. Anytime.
0: See you, Dobie.
2: Anytime. Absolutely anytime.
0: Take care. Dobie Maxwell there, ladies and gentlemen. He'll be out at Zanies tonight, 8:30 at the downtown Zanies. Once again, Dobie Maxwell at AOL.com if you want tickets. We'll take a break. 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
3: Hey, what's up, everybody? It's comedian, actor, author, Finesse Mitchell. You might know me from Saturday Night Live or a whole bunch of stuff. I don't know. But, hey, when I'm in Chicago, I'm always checking out Tony Carr and Steve Tuohy at Chicago Comedy Scene.
0: Welcome back to Chicago's Comedy Scene Radio. Steve Tuohy, Tony Carr with you hanging out, and very excited to welcome to the program Izmo. Good morning, Izmo. How are you?
4: Good morning. I'm good, good. How are you?
0: Welcome to Chicago.
4: Thanks a lot. Thanks.
0: My
4: second time here, or third time, so yeah, it's great.
0: What are some of the spots that you like to hit when you're in Chicago? I saw you on Facebook just kind of taking a selfie. It looked like out the window, like you were a dog hanging out the window of a car.
4: Oh, yeah. Yeah, I just that was actually, yeah, I was just driving from the airport in an Uber, and I realized that this is like like dogs do this a lot, have their head out the window. So I tried it, and it was nice.
0: We're talking with Izmo. He's going to be out at the Chicago Improv all weekend long. Visit chicago.improv.com to find out more about tickets and things like that. Now, you're from Finland, correct?
4: That's true, yes.
0: Now, is there a large comedy community from Finland? Was it hard to get started in Finland? What's your journey into comedy a little bit?
4: It wasn't easy when I started because there was almost no comedy. Like when I grew up, there was no stand up at all, so I didn't see stand up. The only place I saw stand up was watching Seinfeld. The half a minute at the end of the episode, I saw a little bit of stand up. So I didn't even know that you could do stand up. But then, like when it kind of started in Finland, like in the turn of the millennium, then I went to see stand-up a couple of times, and I loved it, and then I just went to try it out, and then like a year later, I was a professional, so it kind of happened really fast. So so then it was kind of a perfect time to start, because the whole scene was forming and starting, and there was definitely not many places to perform, but then when it kind of started, it really took off, and
0: I would imagine growing up, it wasn't any kind of a thing that you thought would even be a job.
4: Yeah, no, like I had no idea that you can, first of all, even do that, and even less that it is like a job that you can make a living out of. Like, no, I had no idea that you could do this. I thought if you want to make something like funny, which I was always really interested in funny things and writing jokes and stuff, but I thought you have to get like a sketch show on TV or do something like that, but because then we have lots of those like sketches all the time and like things like funny songs and silly stuff like that. But and I read Mad magazine and stuff like that. So, but then I had no idea that you can just take a microphone and tell jokes. And then when that became possible, I was like super like just it. I fell in love with it immediately. But I had no idea you can do it as a job until like later. And so. So it was great. But I like the first year, I just did like one gig a month because I was in my hometown. We had like monthly night, and I was always there, but there was nowhere else to go. So, but then after that, I started to like tour the country. And I did that for 10 years, and then I started.

0: other corner of the world, basically, though, right?
1: Now, how does your comedy change from being in Finland to America to different places around the world? Because I mean, first of all, I should have said this out of the box. For those that don't know, Ismo is I can't say strongly enough how funny you are. I was listening yesterday, driving around in the car, knowing we were going to have you on today, and I was howling in the car at your take on words and the differences in what words mean to you as you came to America learning the words. So how did your comedy change from, I'm sure, having observations about life in Finland to coming here in life in America?
0: Well, thanks. Like, I'm glad you like the joke.
1: Oh, I'm really happy. Fantastic.
0: Thanks a lot. It's great. I started, like, I always like to play with the language. And I played with the Finnish language, obviously, because that's what I did my stuff in. And Finland has a weird language. It's not related to almost any languages in the world. And it's really a weird language. And it's really, there's lots of funny stuff to be found in that. And then at some point, I started to look at the English language. And then, of course, I do other stuff like observational stuff, whatever, about relationships and people in general and stuff. But language is definitely, like, a huge part of my thing. I get stuck on words all the time, and I think the really funny thing in America that people do is, like, when if somebody uses a bad word, like a curse word, and then somebody wants to interfere and let them know that they don't like that word, they yell one thing. They always they just yell language. That's really funny to me. Like, okay, yeah, language, yeah, but like,
1: I just heard that yesterday. I was at the city building literally yesterday, and a guy next to me said the F word, and the other woman just said language. I just heard it yesterday. Someone said it.
0: Oh yeah, that's funny. It's so crazy. Like, why did you just say language? Like, yeah, it's a little bit broad of a statement for that situation. Like, it's like, yeah, this is a part of language, but just yell language. Like, to me, it's kind of the same that if you see somebody about to get hit by a bus and you just yell, transportation.
1: Yeah. See, and that's so you have this weird, you know, as most comics do, you have this twisted look at life and you have this twisted look at language. So it was the same way in Finland. There were words that for you just stuck out, like, wait, this is just a weird way to say things.
0: Yeah. I always, like, I'm super logical. I used to study, like, math and physics and stuff in the university, and then I started comedy, and I'm just really into logic. And if I see something illogical, whether it's, like, in the language or, like, people's behavior or something, I can't, like, let it go. I just have to kind of look into it and, like, okay, if this is what you do, then you should do this and this and this. And that's kind of the thing that's mostly how I write my jokes. It's like trying to find logical flaws and then correct them.
1: Great. I mean, it's really, really funny stuff. You guys should make your plans this weekend. We're going to see some rain around the area anyway, so make your plans to get out there and see Ismo. He's at the Chicago Improv in Schaumburg. Visit chicago.improv.com. You can get your tickets there and make your plans. You can go out, have some dinner, and just enjoy some great comedy. Ismo, I appreciate you taking time this morning. I know you're running all over the place doing a bunch of interviews this morning, so I appreciate you taking the time to hang with us.
0: Well, hey, thanks so much for having me. It's been great, and maybe we'll see you at the show or somewhere in Chicago. So
1: that would be great. Before we let you go, do you mind doing a liner for the radio station so we could play it from time to time?
0: Yeah, sure.
1: It just kind of hey, this is Ismo, and you're listening to Steve Tuohy and Tony Carr. And the station is Chicago's Comedy Scene.
0: Okay, so just make sure that I'm getting it all right.
1: Sure.
0: So how do you pronounce it? Steve Tuohy. How do you say it?
1: It's like the number two in the letter E, Steve Tuohy.
0: Tuohy. Oh, yeah. Okay, that makes sense. And Steve Tuohy, and what was the other thing? What was the other name?
1: Tony Carr, like drive the car.
0: Car, Tony Carr. Okay, Steve Tuohy. Okay, and it was and it was the
1: station is called Chicago's Comedy Scene. What we do is we play
0: Chicago's, yeah,
1: Chicago like, Comedy
0: so it
1: Scene.
0: Has a Chicago apostrophe S, like Chicago's Comedy Scene.
1: Yeah, yeah.
0: Okay. Yes, perfect. Tony Carr. Okay. Yes, perfect. Okay. I'll do it now. Hi. Hello. This is Ismo, and you are listening to Chicago's Comedy Scene with Steve Toohey and Tony Carr. And my name is Ismo, and I'm a comic also. So, bye.
1: Perfect. Thank you, Ismo. I appreciate it. Have fun this weekend.
0: Hey, thanks so much. Thank you.
1: Have a good one.
0: Bye-bye.
1: Bye.
0: You too. Bye.
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1: Speaking of having people on that that we enjoy, we welcome to the program. He's going to be out at the Improv in Schaumburg all weekend long. Chicago.improv.com for tickets. Ladies and gentlemen, we welcome Steve Byrne. Good morning, Steve. How are you?
4: Doing great. Thank you so much for having me. It's so nice to be back in Chicago.
1: Yeah, it's great to have you back. I believe you did your Netflix special here. Am I right?
4: Showtime. Yeah.
1: Showtime. Sorry.
4: No, it's okay. It just premiered, I think, like a month ago. But yeah, I filmed it at Lincoln Hall, and it's called Tell the Damn Joke. And yeah, my first one was in. My first two were L.A. My third was New York. And then when the fourth one came around, the offer, I was like, oh, I got to do it in Chicago. Because I lived in Bucktown for a few years. I just fell in love with the city, and I still do. So it's great to do it.
1: Now, living in Bucktown, is that kind of around the idea of what Sullivan and Suds was? Because that kind of reminds me of a bar that I would find in Bucktown.
4: Yeah, I've never been like a velvet rope, you know, is your name on the list kind of guy. I've always been more of a, you know, dive bar mm-hmm. kind of person. Mm-hmm. So I don't like waiting in line. So yeah, that was definitely the vibe I was going for. So Bucktown and all, you know, I grew up in Pittsburgh. So there's this street called Carson Street that just has rows and rows. I mean, it's probably like a mile and a half, 2 miles, just bars. So that was definitely kind of the vibe we were going for with that.
1: Yeah, and that show was really a lot of fun. Not to bring up something that's not on anymore, but I mean that's you know we no, but I you know it's one of those things. I mean you know we all have our careers. You know you do things, then you move on to the next thing, and you know it's. I remember when I was doing stand up and I got a full time radio gig. I remember one of the bookers saying to me, you know, good luck with the radio show, and give me a call when you get fired. Because you just know, you know, it wasn't an insult. It was just, you know, she's like, you know, when you get fired yeah. from that gig, you move on to the next one. So it's, what was the experience like, though, working on a sitcom like that?
4: So many, like, comics, well, to work on the show, it was an amazing experience to get to pull in the Warner Brothers lot. I mean, it's why everybody moves to L.A., right? You dream of, like, one day breaching those studio gates and being welcomed in to do work on the studio sound stages. So I was fortunate enough to get to do it for 3 years, and it was great. But to go back to what you're saying a second ago, my goal was always to create a vehicle where it drove people to come see me in the stand-up clubs, because I think some people, you know, want to get on TV or do film to get out of the stand-up racket. But for me, it was always to just accentuate, you know, to just try to drive numbers to get more people to come to clubs. That was always it for me. So it definitely helped. And, you know, that's why I keep trying to do these hour specials and working on this new show that will hopefully get up and running soon as well. So we'll see what happens.
1: Yeah. And that's, I was going to say, you're a bit of an overachiever, because you understand that in stand-up comedy, you usually you get a set and then you stop working. Right, you do your set, and then you just keep going with years and years and years of that same set. You keep writing and doing new shows. Yeah. I don't know who you're trying to impress, but just slow down, pal. All right? Yeah.
4: Well, I think it is. I mean, look, you guys know as well as most of the comics as well, is that, you know, with so many different platforms now with Netflix and, you know, they're doing these hour specials every single week. And it's just like the hour special is kind of like the new 5-minute set, where it seems like almost everybody's got an hour special now. So you just got to kind of keep churning out the material to stay relevant.
1: Yeah, but it's got to be hard. I mean, you know, only so much happens in your life. You know what I mean? Like, you know, what's your process of writing? Do you do it on stage and build off of something? Do you are you disciplined as far as sitting down to write? What's your process like?
4: Yeah, I try to sit down and write down the ideas or the hooks or, you know, the one joke, and then the more you talk it out, it'll just start spiraling, and you can come up with, you know, a few more tags, or then it just goes through a different tangent. But I agree with you. Look, I mean, like, I think Louis doing a new hour every year, it's just kind of like, I think everybody was like, oh, if I want to be as good as Louis, I got to start doing that. And so you have other comedians coming out with a special every year, year and a half, whereas, like, you know, my process, at least between Champion, my third, and this one, it was like 2.5 years, because I was like, I'd rather put out a really great one than something I feel like, I wish I would have waited, because I think some of these hour specials I see, I'm like, you know, there's 2 or 3 great bits. And if you had just combined the 2-hour specials from that 1 year to the other one, you would have had a rocking special. Mm-hmm. But because I think these comedians feel the need to keep churning these out, you just, you know, I just think quality over quantity at the end of the day.
5: You put out several specials. So, you know, I'm a comic, and I look back at some of my old stuff, and I almost cringe at it. Like, oh, I can't believe that.
4: Oh, yeah.
5: That was my big bit. That was my big bit, and now I would never do that. Does that happen at your level?
4: Oh yeah, it happens. It happens weekly. Like, oh, I can't believe I did that, but yeah, I think that, you know, that's why with social media, I see so many young comedians like posting, you know. You know, I just did this open mic. Here's this 5 minutes. It's like, don't post any of that. Don't post anything until like 10 years in, you know, because you're going to be embarrassed and that stuff's going to be on online forever. And, you know, those are the things that are going to embarrass you. Yeah, especially the first tip. But yeah, I mean, the first hour I watch, I'm like, oh, this is just garbage. And then there's jokes in the second hour I think are garbage. But I think that just kind of fuels you to make sure that you try your best on the new one.
5: What's your thoughts on social media? Good for comedy and entertainers, or is it put too much out there just in general?
4: I think it depends on how much you put out there. You know, I think social media is great in terms of letting people know where you are and, you know, all that stuff. But I think, yeah, I mean, I think some people overexpose themselves, and then, you know, I've unfollowed a lot of fellow comedians because of their social media. It's just too much. I'm your friend. I don't need to know as much about you. So yeah, I think it can hinder and turn some people off as much as it, you know, garners followers as well.
1: Now, what was your journey like as a young comedian? Like, how did you get started? Did you start in Pittsburgh? Did you move on elsewhere before you started getting into stand up? What was your journey like?
4: No, I never started in Pittsburgh. To be honest with you, I never even was all that fascinated with stand up growing up. I'd never been to a show, but I finished up college in Ohio and I moved to New York City. My parents were living there at the time. I said, can I just crash on your couch for 2 or 3 months and experience New York City? And they said, absolutely. So I basically, the first day I got there, I walked up and down Broadway. I said, I'm not coming home till I get a job. And I started on 86th and Broadway and walked all the way down to 50th and Broadway. And the last place I walked into was Caroline's Comedy Club. A manager happened to be standing at the hostess stand. And I said, hey, I'm looking for a job. He said, what do you want to do? I said, I'll do anything. He said, fill this out and come back tomorrow. You got a job. So, I mean, I was sweeping the floors and taking reservations and watching all these comedians perform. And I was just like, you know, I was watching Chappelle and Jon Stewart before they were on Comedy Central, and Margaret Cho and everybody. I was just like, that looks like a blast. So 4 months in, I just said, you know, let's give it a try. So I went to Stand Up New York. September 30th, 1997. I still remember the date. And, yeah, got up, did my 5 minutes, came off crying, and my brother was like, my brother was one of my paying customers to give me five minutes. He's like, what's wrong? I'm like, I'm doing that the rest of my life. I don't care if I ever make a dime. And that was just it. I was just hooked. And being in New York City at the time, especially, you could do 7, 8, 9 sets a night. And so that's just what I did for my first 7 years. I just performed every single night, New Year's Eve, Thanksgiving, Christmas. It didn't matter. I was just hooked on it. It was like a girl that you couldn't stop thinking about. And then you couldn't wait to see her that night. And the minute she left you, you know, you couldn't wait to see her the next day. That's how just obsessed and kind of infatuated I was with stand-up.
1: Now, what was the scene like back then, as far as other comics? Were they helpful? Was it super competitive? Was it harsh? What was it like with other comics in New York at the time?
4: I think in New York City, it's only as look, the most you know, competition you'll kind of derive is within yourself. Ultimately, is what I learned, because when you're younger, you look at all these other people passing you up on the highway, and you think, oh, that guy's doing this, I should be doing it. But ultimately, you know, what you come to discover is that you're just competing against yourself. It never matters what somebody else is doing. But that just comes with doing it for a while. But I got to say, most of the comics I started with were really kind and helpful. And that's, you know, you come into these cliques, as you guys know, where you just start with a group of guys and then they're suggesting this open mic and I know this booker and you're all helping each other out. So it is a really symbiotic community, which I've always appreciated. I know people say comedians can be quite negative, and yeah, they can talk, you know, shit about each other behind each other's backs when somebody's got a great late night set or a TV show. But I think for the most part, most comics are pretty helpful in looking out for each other.
5: Yeah, I think that's true. I think there's a little bit of negative to all of it, but there's way more positive, you know?
4: Yeah. I think for the most part, the people you're friends with are looking out for each other to try to help you out. And yeah, I mean, you come into the camps and cliques, and you know, there's a lot of back talk, like you guys know. But yeah, I think for the most part, people understand how difficult this profession is. And because of that, that's where the nature comes from.
1: Yeah, that makes sense. Yeah, that's, and it's, you know, it was one of the things about stand-up comedy that surprised me when I first got into it, because coming from radio to stand-up, radio is very cutthroat, and I was surprised the first time a headliner said, hey, you know, you were good, I'm going to tell such and such a booker about you. And then I got a call from that booker like 2 days later, and I was just stunned. I was like, people actually do that. They actually help each other out, and in a really good way. So, So I was just curious how New York was. Well, Steve, I look forward to seeing you out there at the Improv this weekend. Always a blast with you. I know you got other press you're doing this morning. Before we get done, do you mind doing a liner for us for the show? Do you mind doing that?
4: Of course, yeah. What do you want me to say?
1: You know, anything. This is Steve Byrne. It's Steve Tuohy and Tony Carr. Mm-hmm. And the station itself is Chicago's comedy scene.
4: Hey, this is Steve Byrne, and I'm hanging with Steve Tuohy and Tony Carr, Chicago comedy scene.
1: Perfect. Thank you. We appreciate it. Have yourself a great weekend. Welcome back to Chicago.
4: Awesome. Thanks, fellas. Take care.
5: Bye-bye. Take care, Steve.
6: Yo, what's up? It's your boy, Sean Wayne, Chicago, and you listening to my boy, Steve and Tony Carr on Chicago's comedy scene. You heard?
5: Sweet Beth, welcome to the program.
7: Thank you. Good morning.
1: Good morning.
7: So early. It is.
5: Especially on the, were you West Coast?
7: Yes, I am in Los Angeles, and it's 5:34 a.m.
1: Woo! That's not nice. Yay. That's as early as we get up.
7: But I that's, know. That's, is that yeah, when that's not right. You got up this morning?
1: Yeah, I get out of bed about 5:25, and but I do it for a good reason. You're doing it to talk to two idiots, so we appreciate it.
7: Thanks for having me on.
1: We're talking with we welcome to the program Beth Stelling, whose Showtime special tonight airs on Showtime. Tell us all about this. This was all at what, South by Southwest?
7: Yeah, this past March. They finally figured it out at South by Southwest to do comedy during the interactive week. because they used to do it during the music week and interactive week. And I remember like 4 years ago doing it during the music week. And it was basically, they would have to do like rollover audiences because no one wanted to stay. Everyone was just like drunk thinking that they were at some Sarah McLachlan concert while I was on stage, and just overflow from any sort of band that they couldn't get into. So it was like kind of madness. And this is like a complete 180 because this was shot at North Door, which is a very cool bar. It's actually where Jen Kirkman shot her special. And it was like a very awesome handpicked audience, much like, you know, someone in audience development does for like Comedy Central choosing an audience. And they were just like such a great crowd that wanted to be there. And they were like, they were so hot. So there were two tapings that night. There was one early show, one late show. The early show was like Todd Glass, Rachel Feinstein, John Huck. And then the later show, if I'm not mistaken, was me, Mark Norman, Matt Bronger, and W. Cabell Bell hosted it, and Eliza Schlesinger. So the whole special, like this first episode, is Todd Glass and I sort of like going around Austin and like sort of being comedy ambassadors, exploring, and you kind of get to see what South by Southwest is like through comic eyes. And there's like interstitials in between a live stand-up show.
5: Wow. So this isn't just a comedy special. This is going to be like a series. There's more than one episode of this.
7: Yes. Yeah. It's the beginning.
5: That's awesome.
7: They may have just have bought two episodes just to see. But this first one, you'll see like kind of just fun bits between Todd Glass and I, and us like going around and running into other comedians during South By and kind of get a feel for what that's like. And then also the actual straight stand-up sets from everybody, which they're actually pretty long sets for what this is. Everybody's got about a 12-minute set. And when you think about that, you know, even when you're doing a half-hour special with commercials and everything, you're really only seeing about 22. So
5: wow.
7: 10 minutes shorter than a half-hour special from each comic, which is pretty cool.
1: Well, and in L.A., when you're doing as much TV as you've been doing, 12 minutes is now becomes a lifetime. You feel like you finally can spread your wings a little bit, because we were just talking about, speaking of Todd Glass, we were talking about Last Comic Standing and how, I mean, we were watching the other night and three and a half minutes where you go to like America's Got Talent, you've got 90 seconds. You better get it now or you're done. It's crazy.
7: Yeah, it is crazy. I think, too, I mean, I was talking about this with a friend of mine who's getting ready to do Kimmel, and it's like the set for that was that I did as well as 3.5 minutes, and if you want, you can push to 4, and like a Conan set would be 4.5, and you're allowed to push to 5, but that is also a completely different art form, and it's really quite funny, too, just because that's how a lot of us are judged, because that's a lot of people's introduction to comics online is a late night set. When really it's a completely different, you know, arguably you should be able to do anything and 5 minutes is 5 minutes and it shouldn't be any different than you doing X amount of time. But there's a lot of pressure on those minutes. And especially like you just said for Last Comic Standing, that the time is also three and a half minutes.
1: Yeah, I think it's 3. Yeah, something like that.
7: Yeah, 3 minutes. So to a lot of comics, it seems like an unfathomable amount of time for an audience to get to know you. And then when you're on stage, I think sometimes it can feel like a lifetime. So it's, but it really is something that you have to prepare and work, because if you're in LA, maybe you do get a lot of those 5 minute sets in, because sets are usually like on a showcase here anywhere from 8 to 12 or something like that. Sometimes pushing to 15, depending on, you know, who you are and what show you're doing or whatever. But it really is wild to think that an audience can, or judges in the Last Comic Standing case can, you know, yes or no you based off of 3 minutes of your material.
1: Well, that's,
7: I wonder
1: that's
7: how much time really goes into that 3 minutes is interesting.
1: Well, and it probably depends on the comic and how much time they put into deciding how they're going to do that. But that's what we were talking about earlier, is it's so weird when I hear them try to mentor some of the comics and say, you know, really, you should do more jokes like this or like that. And I think, well, they probably do when they're doing a half hour to 45 minutes. In 3 minutes,
7: exactly.
1: They don't have time to do more jokes like that. It's just and to judge them like that, we always go back to we're good friends with Rocky Laporte here in Chicago, and when
7: yeah.
1: when Roseanne would tell him to speed it up, I'm like, Rocky's been doing this for 20 something years this same way. He can't speed
7: right.
1: it up. That's his speed. That's what the
5: right.
1: jokes are. And it's very odd, like you said, to get judged that way.
7: Yeah, and I think, too, you know, some people had a bad reaction to some of the comics getting cut, and those comics have to relive that. And to a lot of us, you know, it's just this two-sided coin, the last comic, which is I see it as it could be a great opportunity, and it didn't poorly affect a lot of comics, and it exposed, you know, say someone like Joe Mackey to a much bigger audience last season, same with Lachlan Patterson. But, and they didn't get messed with, you know, for the most part. Their comedy stayed intact in the way they intended to be. But then also they can cut, a comic is very good. I know some people were kind of upset that Sam Morrell got cut last night. And I think it's one of those things where it's like, yeah, I mean, it's the reality show. So that's the other side of the coin, which is he is a good comic. There's kind of no question that he is. But then something like that happens and you have to like relive this sort of like, well, Norm MacDonald passed you, Roseanne passed you, and then Keenan Ivory Wayans was the one who ended your run on Last Comic Standing. So, mm-hmm. you know, you can say like, well, okay, he's the one who, you know, who's whether your tastes align with his or not, comedically, it's like, it doesn't matter, you're off the show. And it can just like, you know, that's a headliner. They say no to headliners
1: right.
7: throughout the whole season, and sometimes green people will make it to the final round. So you don't want to, like, trash the show.
1: No.
7: So in
5: right.
7: the end, it is a reality show. So it does – to me, it's not ideal, and I've never liked competitions. I don't – my mom is visiting town, and we were having the same conversation, which is – I just do not – I've done competitions in my life. I'm a comic. I've either been lured into them or I thought they were a good idea. And they're never, in my opinion, they never are a good idea. Because how are
5: right.
7: you comparing? How you can't, sometimes you can, there's in taste, you know, how are you going to compare comics? The judges are going to have their own taste in comedy or their own style. And then on top of that, you got to keep it on air. So, you got
5: hey,
7: to
5: Beth,
7: have people.
5: I'm sorry, Beth. Okay. I didn't mean to cut you off.
7: Hey,
5: I've been wanting to ask you this for a couple years now. You do a lot of stories and a lot of jokes about your family. As you
7: yeah.
5: started becoming more popular and started getting on more TV, has there been any reaction from your family? You know, any? I don't know. Is it awkward at dinner time after you? Tell the story about the raccoons or, you know.
7: Yeah, I think the most awkward it gets would be, you know, when I first started, I had a lot of material about my stepmother drinking. And it's funny because she's never been particularly kind to my own mother, but my mom is the one who sort of put it out there like, are you sure you should be talking about this? Like, you know, kind of considering more how it would make me feel, which is just goes to show further how great my mom is, how good a person my mom is. And I eventually did stop talking about her in that way. I kind of sort of felt like, well, I didn't want her to be a part of any of my success anyway, my stepmother. So I did stop talking about it. And my mom, who I have a lot of stories about, is always a very good sport about it. Because in the end, like, all of my stuff is based in truth. We laughed the other day, like, she still doesn't know who her childhood best friend is, which was part of my sprint story about her. But those things are all more playful. I think the bottom line, and you've heard this before, I'm sure, but it's like, you know, my life is my story, and if you were a character in it, you should have acted better if you wanted me to talk better about you.
5: I like
7: so,
5: that. I like that.
7: Yeah. I think in the end, I haven't had to suffer any severe repercussions for what I talked about because anything that's come out of my mouth has been truth. So what are you going to argue, besides taste, in the sense that, like, it could be considered tasteless to talk about someone's drinking problem?
5: I think that really comes through on your CD that the stories are real. They seem personal. They seem real, which makes you very likable.
7: Yeah, they always are. I think sometimes people will come up to me afterwards like, "Did you really this or that?" I'm like, "Yeah." I mean, like, it's not that it's insulting of them to ask. It's just one of those funny things where it's like, "Yeah." I mean, I am me. I'm talking about my life.
1: Hey, I'm sorry to upset you that I didn't just make all this stuff up that I just set up there for the last hour, but it's real stuff. Right. We're talking with Beth Stelling. Go ahead.
7: Oh no, I'm sorry. I was just going to say another one of my favorite questions is, do you write your own stuff?
1: Pay
7: Chris Rock to write it.
1: Right. Yeah. No. I run around the internet and grab anything, any emails that come, and what I do is I just change the names in those. That's what I do. I look for Facebook memes, and then I get on stage and I read them. That's exactly what I do.
7: Exactly.
5: People coming up after you, telling you jokes. Hey, you can use that. You're set. You can use that. That's my story.
7: I'd love to see a whole set of just those jokes. That'll be my next Last Comic Standing set.
1: I love it. I love that idea. Just do all knock knock jokes, just to confuse the hell out of them. Just what?
7: Yes.
1: Is this their thing? We're talking with Beth Stelling. She is going to be on Showtime's Comedy of South by Southwest special tonight. It starts airing on Showtime. You can find Beth all over the internet, social media, all that good stuff, and you can hear her on Chicago's Comedy Scene Radio. Beth, we appreciate you getting up this morning. And playing with us and having some fun. It's we wish you all the luck in the world with this new Showtime thing. Hopefully, many episodes, and it just keeps growing.
7: Me too, and thank you for having me, guys. Have a good rest of the day.
1: Absolutely,
5: Beth. Before you get out, can I get a liner from you?
7: Sure. Chicago's Comedy Scene Radio, right?
5: Yep.
7: Okay. Cool. Whenever you're ready.
5: We're ready.
7: Okay, cool. Hi, this is Beth Stelling, and you're listening to Chicago Comedy Scene Radio.
5: Thank you, Beth.
7: Wait, do I need to make a plural? Chicago's Comedy Scene, right? Did I say that?
5: You're
7: Chicago's
5: fine.
7: Comedy scene. Okay, good.
5: You're fine, you're wonderful.
7: Alrighty.
5: Thanks, Beth. Cool. I'm looking forward to seeing your special tonight. I'll be watching.
7: All right. Thanks for having me, guys.
5: Bye, Beth.
7: Talk to you later.
1: All right.
7: Bye-bye.
1: There she is, Beth Stelling. You'll see her tonight on Showtime. 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
1: 97.7 The Q, Stephen Sherrill with you here, hanging out on a Friday morning. Excited to welcome back to the program the iconic, the legendary Carlos Mencia. Good morning, Carlos. How are you, bud?
11: I am phenomenal, man. Been having an amazing year. It's been great, man. I've been rejuvenated. Like, a lot of things happened at the same time. And it's just like an explosion, you know. So it's been great. And, you know, look, I have family in Chicago. Three of my sisters used to live there. And now only one of them is left. But, yeah, it's like a home away from home for me. It's my favorite big city to perform in. Because you're a big city, but you guys have a literal Midwest mentality. And because you have extreme weather. Seriously, because of the extreme weather there, because you have like a spring, a fall, a winter, a summer that are real. You guys are used to life being life. Here's an example. No other city in America, there is none, period, end of story, where the Cubs would be selling out for 100 years and not win a championship. There's no other city where that happened. Uh-huh. Only Chicagoans have that, like, oh, we'll get them next year for like 100 years.
1: Right. That is true. By the way, Carlos is going to be at the Improv in Schaumburg all weekend long tonight. You got shows 7 and 9:30, tomorrow 7 and 9:30, and then Sunday 7 o'clock. The Improv, what a great room there in Schaumburg, right by Woodfield Mall.
11: Some of those shows only have like literally 5-10 tickets left, so you guys better hurry up and get them. Like, there's not really that many tickets left.
1: And you can grab the tickets on Carlos's website as well, carlosmencia.com. So you said a bunch of things happening all at once. You're on this tour. What else is happening with you?
11: So I've been trying to figure out where the mentality is, you know, for comedy today, because comedy, you can't just go up and tell jokes anymore. You can't just go up and be funny anymore. And so what happened was, one of the things that occurred was, a friend of mine invited me to an LGBTQ show. And I really, really had a great time. But in the middle of the show, I kind of got upset. I got upset because they were saying all the things that I want to say, or at least talking about certain subjects that I want to talk about, but I'm not supposed to talk about. And I went, well, wait a minute. Why can't I talk about this? But they can. And then I started exploring the black shows, the Latino shows, you know, all of these concept shows, like, hey, if you're a Middle Easterner, come and check out this show. Hey, if you're a Jew, come and check out this show. And I thought to myself, wait a minute, why is it okay for them to tell those jokes, but not me? So I got to be black to tell a black joke? I got to be gay to tell a gay joke? That's not what America's been fighting for. We've been fighting to be equal so that we all come together. This is crap. I will not be a part of this anymore. And ever since I diverted from that and told people, like, this is a hypocrisy. Don't come to my show when you go to those shows and laugh at those jokes, and then come to my show and pretend that, like, oh, you went too far. You guys went so far yesterday. So they did. I mean,
1: right, listen, right.
11: Watch. Go and watch like an Asian show. Asian comedians do the most racist thing that no other comedians can do. When Asian comedians do impressions of other Asians, I'm not kidding, they squint their eyes more. You gotta be kidding me, bro. And I can't even do, you know what I mean? Could you imagine if I went up on stage and pulled my eyes and pretended to be Asian? But that's what they do when they do impressions of other. And I went, because it's fun, because it's funny. And then it hit me. People forgot what comedy is. You know, you guys hear it all the time. You know, this comedian said something offensive. We don't say it. We're comedians. Everything that we do, everything that I do, is intended to make you laugh, to make you have a better time. For you technical people out there, I literally want you to laugh so hard that dopamine and serotonin are released into your body, creating a literal state of euphoria. That's what I'm trying to do to you. And for anybody to turn that into something bad, like, that's you know what I mean? That's horrible. And this is why I love your city. because you guys never cared that you were losing. It was about the experience of going to the game. And that's what is lost in comedy now, that it's the experience of coming together. It's the experience of when I say, oh, my God, when I was a kid, my mother had, you know, 18 kids and everybody under 30 going, oh, my God, how many kids? You know, everybody
12: were you all fed? Right.
11: Going, oh, my God, I remember right. Jennifer had 8. That's a lot.
1: Right.
11: 18.
1: Right.
11: And that whole comparison, I love that idea to be able to communicate that stuff. And ever since I've been doing this and this kind of release happened in me, I started kind of expanding on doing, you know, now I do jokes about not just everybody, but they're coming to the show. I started doing a lot of stuff about LGBTQ mm-hmm. and about, you know, having a disability, and kids with disabilities are coming to the show now. Mm-hmm. Like now all mm-hmm. of a sudden I look into the audience, there's 3 wheelchairs and somebody with cerebral palsy, or, you know what I mean? Like people come and they want me to talk about them, or to at least acknowledge that they're there in the show, because they're like, hey, like we're here so you could talk about us. You talk about everybody else, talk about us too. That's what we're here to do. And that is so rewarding, because it's the opposite of what people say comedy is supposed to be. Hey, when you do jokes about people in wheelchairs, man, people in wheelchairs are going to get offended. No, when I do jokes about people with wheelchairs, people with wheelchairs go, oh my God, Carlos did a wheelchair check? Let's go check out Carlos. And they come to the show, and then I do a joke about them. People feel uncomfortable at first, like, oh, my God, they're here. And then once the kids in the wheelchair start laughing, then they're like, oh, it's okay to laugh. And then it becomes communal again, and then we all just have fun. And then, believe it or not, in the past year or so, the biggest complaints that I get as a comedian right now is, why didn't you make fun of, and then preceded by whatever that person is. So last night I did a show, and this guy literally came up to me after the show, and he went, listen, I love your comedy, but you don't do joke about Latvia. Why don't you do joke about Latvia? Right.
12: You left the Latvians out. Right.
1: How niche do you have to get now?
11: Right. I am so sorry, Latvians. And I have to tell him, like, listen, bro, the old people, when I say Latvia, they're going to think you're Latka from Taxi. And the young people have no idea where it is.
1: Right.
11: Talking to a country where we almost don't know north, west, east, and south, for Christ's sake. You really believe we know Latvia?
1: Sure.
11: And mm-hmm. So that rewarding part is where I'm living. And it's so fun to be comedic now, because now I feel like I can talk about anything again. And if anybody pretends to get offended, I could tell them, no, because you take these jokes from somebody else, and everybody just lets loose it and goes free. And now we can talk about, you know, stupidity, like the real thing we need to talk about, you know, the dumbness of people, the simplicity of people, the fact that people complain. We live in the, like, okay, here's something I don't understand. Take somebody that's far right or far left, who's talking about how America's broken, right? And just take their exact words, whatever they say about America, it's broken, we're not going to survive, and then put that in Europe and give it a French accent, and I guarantee you that those same exact people would be repudiating the exact words that came out of their mouth, but because it came out of the accent of somebody else's. So when it's like, this country's ruined, and we need change, and we need to fix it, if it was some French guy going, America is broken, you need change, you need to fix it.
1: Right, people would be mad.
11: Let me tell you something, you don't know what to do. There's a greater country in the world. And you could be like, but I was just quoting you. These were your words. I can say it for you guys. Like, so that kind
1: of... Oh, we lost you.
13: Honey, you don't need to leave it there or something.
1: Carlos, your Bluetooth, I think, cut out. There we
12: got
1: go.
12: Him.
1: There we go. I think your Bluetooth got it. All of a sudden, we were hearing some woman talk to a kid.
11: Oh, you know what happened? I know what happened. So
12: she turned the car on.
11: That's what happened.
12: He's connected
11: my
12: to
11: wife
12: her.
11: Turned the car on. Oh, so you guys are talking.
12: Isn't that great?
1: We're talking with Carlos Mencia and his wife this morning on doing
11: Bill. I am so glad I was not doing a Jeffrey Toobin at that moment.
1: Carlos is currently on the No Hate, No Fear tour. He is going to be at the Improv in No Hate, No Fear. He'll be in the Improv in Schaumburg all weekend long. You can get your tickets at CarlosMencia.com. Cheryl, did you have a question?
12: I was just going to ask you, because years ago I was in Vegas and I saw Don Rickles.
11: Yes.
12: And he made jokes about everybody.
11: Yes.
12: And the front row people, he would always go, "Oh, where are you from?" And there were a French couple. They all got up and left. Has anybody got?
11: Wow.
12: I know they got up and left. And yikes!
1: Right. What do you expect when you go see Rickles? So this is what you're gonna get.
12: Do people have a problem with this, or are they good with it? Like, have you?
11: They're good with it, because when I tell people, like, it's in the form of a joke, right? What I told you guys. So what I do is, I tell people, go see an LGBTQ show. And then I say, go see an urban show. Go see a Latino show. Go, and I point out the difference between each one, jokingly, of course.
12: Right.
11: But then when I get to the part where I say, you know, look, and listen, I'm just saying LGBTQ because that's the first group I brought up, right? Mm-hmm. But if you're an LGBTQ member and you get offended at what I'm saying, the truth is that it's not me who's the problem. All these groups are asking for equality, right? Latinos, blacks, we all want equality. But in this specific instance, we don't give it. Because what I'm basically saying is, oiga gente, vengan a venir conmigo para hacer un show latino. White people not invited. Like, that's not
12: right.
11: That's not the way it works for me. And so when I tell people, like, hey, listen, you wanted equality, you got it. I'm going to make jokes about everybody, and my jokes are intended to make you laugh. Even if jokes are bad. Like, I don't understand how you could take it to such a bad place when the intent is pure. And people, somehow people think that we like offending people. No comedian writes a joke that even wants to offend one person.
1: Mm-hmm.
11: Like, this is literal. You could take five of the best comedians right now, alive today, and put them at the Rosemont Theater and sell it out and pay one person in the first one or two rows in the middle to not laugh at any joke.
1: Mm-hmm.
11: Every one of those comedians will go up on stage, have an amazing set, get a standing ovation, and get off stage and say this. Hey, guys, did you see that one dude that didn't laugh at any of the jokes?
1: Yep.
11: And the other comedians will be like, oh, my God, was he wearing like a brown thing with kind of a, yes, that guy. What the hell was wrong with him? And then the next comedian will go on and go, I'm going to make him laugh. You'll see.
1: Mm-hmm.
11: And then he'll get up and go, oh, my God, I could not get anything out of that guy.
12: Mm-hmm.
11: By the fourth or fifth comedian, they will start talking to that guy to find out what's wrong with him.
1: Right.
11: Why aren't you laughing? Because that's how much we want to make people laugh. And so my point is to turn that into something bad. To draw an analogy, because of what I've done for a living, you know, being a quote unquote celebrity, I've had a pretty decent sex life.
12: Thanks for sharing.
11: Well, I've had some, you know, let me put it this way. I've had some sex that wasn't that good, but I never wanted to cancel somebody. I appreciated the sentiment. Oh, thank you for trying that move. It hurt, but thank you. I never, ever, ever ended a sex session by like, I'm going to go online and cancel you and tell everybody how bad you are. How dare you try that thing with your fingers in the boom bitty. No balloons ever. That message is being received right now more than ever because people... Look, and here's another hypocrisy about the comedy thing. And by the way, going back to Rickles, it's funny because I bought my father before Rickles passed away. I bought my mom and dad tickets to go see him. And when my dad came back, he was upset that Don didn't make fun of him.
1: Oh, like, yeah.
11: That was his issue.
1: Mm-hmm.
11: He didn't have any problems with that. But he was like, mijo, can you imagine if he talked to me with this accent? I was like, yeah, I do. Because I make fun of it all the time.
1: Yeah.
11: My dad, I can imagine today people are getting angry at being told that because we choose to laugh, right?
1: Yeah.
11: That we're bad people.
12: Mm-hmm.
11: Now, this is going to sound serious. It's not. And this is my point of saying what I'm about to say. I do a joke about how I am part of the Catholic Church, but I am part of those kids that you heard about. And this joke is really, really funny. But my point is that without comedy, for me personally, I wouldn't be able to tell that joke and that story and go through the catharsis of it and come out at the other end of it laughing and mm-hmm. having a better perspective about it instead of being depressed and sad and non-communicative.
12: Right.
11: And, you know, the other day, somebody came up to me and said, I can't believe that you are blasé about doing a joke about, you know, molestation and the church. And I said, I'm still a Catholic. And he said, but I can't believe that you just go up on stage and make a joke about it. He said, I'm 42. I haven't had a decent relationship. Haven't had a long-term girlfriend, not married, all because of that. And I looked at him and I said, listen to what I'm saying to you. Know that it's coming from the best place in the world. You're still being abused by that priest.
12: You're allowing him the, yep. Yep.
11: You are allowing that man to destroy your life, and you deserve a girlfriend. You deserve a wife or a boyfriend or whatever it is. You deserve happiness. You didn't do anything wrong. You were a child. I was right. a kid. I was 10 years old. That's it. That's all I have to say. Nothing else. It's life. It happens. We move on. But I refuse. I refuse to be a victim my entire life. I'm a survivor. I'm not a victim. And I think that a lot of people forgot. That's what comedy does. Let's take it to the most rudimentary place. We're hanging out with our friends. We trip and fall.
1: Mm-hmm.
11: It's not funny at that moment. It isn't. Let's even take one. We're all walking. Somebody turns around. Boom. Hits a pole, you know, on the street.
12: Mm-hmm. Right.
11: And a little tooth gets chipped. That day is not funny at all. But if those are your real friends, depending on the kind of friends you have, whether
1: For
11: it's
1: sure.
11: a week or a month. Or years later,
12: mm-hmm.
11: that story is going to be hysterical.
1: Yes.
11: That's what comedy can do. It can take, man, I can't believe I have a chipped tooth and I almost, to like, what is it? Do you remember when you broke? Like,
12: right, blah, right. Blah.
11: And Kevin is like, I never wanted to say it. It went in my mouth. No! Right in my mouth. Oh, my God. Yeah. And then all of a sudden, it becomes something different. It becomes the story that the caveman used to tell around the fire mm-hmm. way back in the day to make it palatable
12: mm-hmm.
11: for the guy who tripped and almost got eaten by the tiger. Oh, he almost got eaten by the tiger. Aha, but we killed him. Aha, and everybody. Like, that's where the origins of certain types of comedy come from. And I think that people forgot about that and wanted to be sane and cute. And look, last year describes it all to me the way it went down. For me, last year comedically started with somebody going on stage and physically assaulting a comedian for using words.
1: Mm-hmm.
12: Who? Whoa. Right?
1: Will okay. Smith.
12: Oh, Will Smith. Okay. Mm-hmm.
11: Right? Literally started with that. Ended comedically for me last year, the Golden Globes. And by the way, good friend of mine, very funny guy, but Joe Coy's set went the way it went
1: mm-hmm.
11: because he was afraid to offend anybody in that room.
1: So we've had Joe on the show like 5-6 times over the years, and
11: so you know
1: I watched that. Is. I watched that. So just to give you a little perspective, I've done stand up myself since 1999, and I watched that and I went, Joe looks uncomfortable on stage for the first time ever. Mm-hmm. I've never seen him look uncomfortable, and he looks like uncomfortable because of how censored he was.
11: Correct, because we've been told that we can't, you know what I mean, that we can't make fun of, and think about, like, what somebody was offended by.
1: Mm-hmm.
11: He said, which is true, that they basically show Taylor Swift a lot mm-hmm. on NFL games.
1: Right.
11: That's basically what the joke was.
1: Right.
11: And somebody said that there was offense to it,
1: mm-hmm.
11: so now there's offense to the truth. The
1: mm-hmm.
11: truth is that's what happened.
1: Yeah.
11: Like, I'm watching the Super Bowl, and they cut to her at least 10, 15 times.
1: Sure.
11: Which I don't care, by the way.
1: Right, but they do.
11: Joke about that. Right, but if I do a joke about that, what are you going to get mad? Like, What now? I can't talk about the sun? Oh, the sun came up. No, it didn't. I refuse. I don't identify with the sun. I don't care what you identify with. I don't care what you want me to call you. I don't care. I don't care about any of that. Truth. Truth.
1: Yep.
11: Is where it used to be. But here's the problem with truth.

0: how to fail, how to deal with losing, how to deal with life, how to deal with a cold ass winter, how to deal with living in Chicago and walking outside and going, you know what, it's cold, but not that bad. Right. Walking half a block, turning a corner and going, oh my God, what happened? It's cold around the corner. They don't understand that. And so sometimes in comedy, I have to literally Chicagoize audiences at first so that they can be okay with the laughter later.
1: Mm-hmm.
0: It's really that, because we allowed people to feel like their feelings are important. Mm-hmm. And so when we gave participation trophies, it didn't end there. There's a reason that today we have to call coffee makers baristas. Why?
2: Right.
0: Because they know, I don't want to be a coffee maker. How dare you call me a coffee maker? I'm not a coffee maker. Hey, you're a barista. Oh my God, I'm a barista. I didn't know I was a coffee maker. I don't want to be a secretary. You're not. You're a personal assistant. Oh my God. Thank you. Hey, bartender. I'm not a bartender. I'm a mixologist. Will you mix me a drink? Like, everything is, like, I remember as a kid and a teenager, every job that I got, there was one, just one, vice president in every one of those companies. Now, every one of those companies has 8 to 15 sure. vice presidents, who, by the way, do not make any money. There's one VP and a bunch of people that have titles that do not make that kind of money, mm-hmm. but they have the title.
1: Right.
0: Because, mm-hmm. you know, it's about rewarding them. It's about, hey, feel good.
1: And how they feel. Like, yeah.
0: And how they feel.
1: Yeah.
0: And today, people, like, listen, I love America. I think America is the greatest country in the world. I think people take it for granted. You know what I mean? Like I tell people, America is so amazing. We have fat, poor people. Just like, we have fat poor people. Understand that. Understand that that is mm-hmm. mathematically impossible. And for anybody listening to this that didn't understand what I'm saying, go to Northwestern University. Walk into the math department. Find the smartest person in that department. Don't freak out. It's going to be easy. He's Asian. Find the smartest person in that department. Look at him in the eye and say, America has fat poor people. Can you figure out this equation? And everyone in there would be like, this makes no sense whatsoever.
2: Right, right.
0: How can this man be fatter than the amount of money he has to purchase the food to make him fat?
2: Oh,
0: that is
2: my.
0: Where Americans live.
1: Oh my God.
0: We go camping in this country. That is how amazing America is. That once a year, we literally get tired of how easy and comfortable our American lives are. We pack up some stuff. We go out to the middle of the woods and literally pretend we're homeless for a weekend. That's how amazing America is. We pretend that we don't have a house. We walk because we pretend we don't have a car. We just have to take a step back. And
1: yeah.
0: you know what? If the worst thing that happened in your life is that a comedian told an inappropriate joke,
2: right.
0: you shouldn't be angry. You should be grateful. And if you don't understand that, just turn on the news and mm-hmm. look at all the bad things happening around the world, the wars, the fighting, the conflicts, mm-hmm. and then go, but my problem is bigger. Carlos Mencia did a joke.
2: We're talking with Carlos Mencia this morning. He's going to be at the Improv in Schaumburg all weekend long. You can go tonight, tomorrow, Sunday. Get your tickets at carlosmencia.com. Carlos, before we wrap up, I know that you did a TV show. You kept doing stand-up the whole time. I know we've talked this morning all about stand-up and how important it is to you and how important it is to go out and do a show and make sure everybody has a good time. I wanted to get your take on Nick Swartz, and you hear about his show in Colorado. Apparently,
0: well, that's just him being irresponsible. I mean,
2: okay.
0: But that being said, I accept his apology.
2: Sure.
0: Because, first of all, when I fly, not even if I'm going to high altitude, that takes it to another level.
2: Mm-hmm.
0: But let's say that I fly at 6 o'clock in the morning

0: and I get a flight to Chicago, land at O'Hare. So it's a 4-hour flight plus 2 hours, about a 6 hour. So I leave at six, land at about 12:30-ish. If that night I have two drinks, just two, I will be pretty drunk. The next day, I can have five drinks.
1: Right.
0: And not be as drunk as that. So just the pressurization does that to my blood. If I fly to Aspen, one drink,
1: yeah,
0: and I'm pretty hammered. Now, he was also doing cannabis.
1: Right.
0: So the fact that he flew and he did cannabis and he mixed it, and I don't know if he did anything other than that. I'm taking his word for
1: right,
0: it. But
1: right.
0: if he did do something else, then it took him to a whole nother level. I don't drink before I go on stage.
1: Right.
0: People offer me drinks almost every single show, you know, as I'm walking through the audience. Hey, take a shot with me, maybe after the show or during the show, because I don't want that to happen. When I'm on stage, people sometimes will send me drinks.
1: Yeah.
0: And I'll put them aside and go, I'll drink it after my obligatory 45 minutes. I get paid to do 45 minutes. I'm going to give you an honest 45 minutes because people at clubs think that because they're buzzed or drunk,
1: that you want to be.
0: If I am, it's going to be a funner experience. What they don't understand is you're literally asking the bus driver to take shots.
1: I've worked for club owners that send shots up on the stage, and I'm like, what are you doing? I'm trying to work.
0: Exactly, yeah. Because they think that our job is easy.
1: Yeah,
0: they think that our job is mindless. It is not. And by the way, good for people to learn that lesson through Schwartzen.
1: Yeah,
0: you know what?
1: Yeah,
0: we're not good at our job when we drink. Just like you're not good at your job when you drink.
1: Right.
0: It's the same exact
1: right.
0: thing.
1: Absolutely.
0: Could you imagine you guys coming in in the morning
1: forget
0: and
1: it.
0: Caring about? Well, we need a break. I don't need a break. I want to play. And all of a sudden, you're like, I want to listen to Brahms. And you play Brahms. And we're like, what is he doing? Yeah, it doesn't work that way. But his was, you know, look, I think it snuck up on him. I hope that that's what happened. I believe that that's what happened because I do know the flight. And I do know being up in high altitude. It does the same thing for me. You get drunk a lot faster than normal. And so, you know, but it's good for people to understand that, hey, you know what I mean? Don't get us drunk. We're not that funny.
1: Sure.
0: I've been known to pull down my pants when I get drunk on stage. Yeah, well, so much so that last week I was in Boston and a lady, an older lady, who later I found out was 82, yelled out, pull down your pants, son. And I was like... What? And she's like, I heard that when you get drunk, you'll pull down your pants. I sent you a shot. Pull down your pants. And I'm like, how old are you?
2: Right.
1: Easy, Nana. Easy.
0: Right. Oh, bro, I'm getting hit on by grandma, bro. Getting hit on by grandma. And knowing me, if we ended up having a sexual time, I wouldn't complain about it.
1: He wouldn't cancel her no matter what. That's right. That's right. Carlos Mencia out at the Improv in Schaumburg all weekend long. Go to carlosmencia.com for tickets. Carlos, thank you so much for taking the time this morning. We appreciate it. And good luck with all your shows in Chicago. Have yourself a great time.
0: Thank you, man. I appreciate it.
2: Thanks.
1: Bye. Thank you. Take care.
0: Well, bye-bye.
1: Bye.
0: Thank you.
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1: Good morning, you're on the air.
6: Hey, it's Louis Anderson.
1: Hey, Louis, how are you?
7: Louis,
6: how
7: are
6: you?
1: We're good,
6: I'm
1: we're good.
6: Good.
1: I hope it's okay. We just answered you live on the air. Are we good with that?
2: Yeah, why not?
1: Ladies and gentlemen, please welcome to ChicagosComedyScene.com and TuiVille.com. He's going to be out at the Improv in Schaumburg this weekend. You can go to Chicago.improv.com for tickets. The great, the funny, the legendary Louis Anderson.
2: Oh, nice. Thank you. Thank
1: well,
2: you guys.
1: I know we're big fans here. Both Tony and I come from a stand-up background to then come into through years of radio and then now on the internet. Following your career, you're one of those guys that that I saw early on TV and just went, that's what I want to do. This guy knows. No, I mean it's true. You're so good at taking any topic, and you can go far ranging and take it so far that as a comic, you watch and you go, "How did I not see that? That's brilliant stuff right there." I mean it's stuff we've all dealt with, but yet you make it your own.
2: Isn't it true, no matter who you are as a comic, it happens to me too. I'll see somebody and see a routine and go, dang, I did not see that. That was sitting right in front of me.
1: It was right there. But we
2: you just get so mad.
6: when there's that joke that's right in front of you and you miss it, and you hear somebody else, and I love and hate when that happens.
2: Yes, because you love, you know, like comics are probably comics' biggest fans. You know, if it's a great joke, you can't deny it whether you like the person or not. You just go, oh, that is really good. and then they make you work harder because you go, I need a really good line, so I'm going to trump his line. And I think comics, you know, are... competitive in a really good way on that kind of stuff, you know. At least I am, when I hear a really good joke, you know, so comics will do one or two things. They'll say great joke, or they'll try to add to it so they have some credit on it.
1: Sure That's just to help the guy out. Now the other side
2: here's a tag that's much funnier than your joke.
1: But you know what's so funny though, when I first got into stand-up, it amazed me, unlike some other sects of show business, how many comics were willing to help. Not just with jokes, but with... I mean, when I started comedy, I was an MC in Fort Dodge, Iowa. And I was amazed at how many comics would come through and say, you know what? You're an MC. You're actually writing your own stuff. I'm going to tell so-and-so about you. And then you get a call and you start going out to other places. And it was amazing to me how many comics were so helpful and willing to step up. Because I wasn't used to that. You know, I mean, you get into acting, nobody wants to help you. They just want to crush you. They just want to step on you and keep you
2: down. There's probably a lot of truth in that. But comics is a, you know, plus you're not going to probably come up or do the kind of stuff. And... you know, you know how hard it was for when you struggled, and so you know, you make up for that. And I think it's a good quality. I think it's important. And, you know, I love when somebody gives me a tag or when I can give someone else a tag, you know. I hate when their tag gets a bigger laugh than my joke.
1: Right.
2: Like.
1: We do still have our egos. We still want our joke to be the closer, and yes, we'll use yours leading up to our closer. But we don't want yours to be the slam, especially when you use it the next night and you're still working with that guy and he sees it happen.
2: That's the worst.
1: We're talking with Louis Anderson, who's out of the Improv this weekend in Schaumburg. You can get tickets at chicago.improv.com to go see Louis Anderson. He's going to be there Friday, Saturday, and Sunday this week.
6: Hey, Louis, I actually met you probably 5 years ago. My name's Tony. I met you when you came to Chicago doing a comedy boot camp.
2: At Zany's, was it?
6: Yes, yeah. And afterwards... you actually sat with me and helped me with a joke I was working on.
2: Well, refresh me on the joke, and I'll probably remember what that was.
6: I do a lot of short jokes. I'm a small guy, and the way I was closing out the joke, I didn't like. the joke was, how was I ending? I'm trying to think how I used to end it. The joke was ended something with saying that, the joke was that, kids' suits don't have pockets, and I have to buy kids' suits because I'm so small.
2: Uh-huh.
6: And the idea you came up with was, well, then just say that you always have to carry, you don't have any pockets to carry your wife's lipstick and keys. And the first time I try, I still use that joke because the first time I tried it on stage, I was uncomfortable saying it because it was, I'm not very good at using other people's thoughts or ideas. I guess I got to kind of make it my own. And the first time I said it, I was really uncomfortable when I said it, and it killed. So it was one of those things where I kind of, now I use it all the time.
2: So you're not that uncomfortable using it.
6: I'm not that uncomfortable. Once it works, then I get real comfortable real quick.
2: Well, you know, your jokes, a lot of times, you know, the thing about jokes is they're right in front of you, but if they're not in your particular comic site, you won't see them no matter what, you know?
6: Right, right. Well, you sat with us after, I mean, the I guess you call it a seminar or class, whatever it was a couple hours long, I think. And then you stuck around for another probably hour just talking with people. And I thought it was really cool. I wanted to tell you that because I don't think I got a chance to tell you that day.
2: Oh, I'm glad. And, you know, jokes are everywhere. And, you know, I have a really good friend who is funny, super funny. And is really would be a great stand-up himself, and so oftentimes I'm lucky enough to hear him, and he gives me ideas that, you know, I can use. You know, that the great thing is that sometimes, you know, what somebody will give you is not a joke of your own, but it'll give you a perspective, a horizon that you can look into and just like take a fishing net and pull giant jokes out of there because you haven't been looking in that horizon. That's why I always tell people, the more you read and the more you explore, you know, like the more you really look at everything around you, that's where all the jokes are. Go inward, don't go outward. Outward, you know, find the stuff that's really you and that's dear to you, and then everything else will be simple. You know, it's just so simple. It's not simple, but I mean, it's simple when you open up to it. I think a lot of people are closed up to it now.
1: Sure,
2: you know, when you say Tony, you have to use it. Has to be yours. You have to own it, and it has to be. You have to make it your own. That's a common thing. But you know, like I'll talk to people and I'll say, now listen, when you're writing something, it has to be in the vein. It doesn't have to be 100% truthful. But it has to be in the vein or in the area of where you're going.
6: Right. That makes sense. Yeah. It's all about it can be all about the exaggeration. It doesn't have to be 100% true.
2: Yeah. It doesn't have to be, you know, yeah, it doesn't have to. It only has to have happened. It could have happened. It doesn't have to have happened. It has to be something that could happen. And so, I mean, we're probably boring a lot of people right now about comedy, but...
1: that's okay. We do that every so often. We'll go off on a tangent and we say it's either radio about radio or comedy about comedy. And just, you know, but that's, you know, it's so funny that's one of the things now that we can go down the road with. By the way, we're talking with Louis Anderson, who's going to be at the Improv in Schaumburg this weekend, Friday, Saturday, Sunday. 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You now have joined the world of podcasting, and now yours is also
2: fun.
1: Kind of an interview thing where it's comics talking about comedy.
2: You know, my whole thing on the comic podcast is I want the guy or the girl or whoever it is to tell me their journey, because, you know, in comedy or in anything, and my belief is the journey is the gem. Once you get there, it's a letdown in some ways. But the journey, how you know, in my podcast where I talk to people, how did Frank Caliendo you know, what was his first impression? Who was the person he looked at to make his impressions? You know, what drove him to that? You know, in Carrot Top, you know, in the podcast when I talked to him, when everybody used to pick on him, how did that go? How did that feel? And you know, I've seen Carrot Top, you know, four times. This act is hysterical, and it, you know, people picked on him because of the props, but. You know, how he was able to own that, because, you know, that's the kind of stuff that's interesting to me. You know, when John Mulroney, you know, lost his show on Fox, how hard that was for him. How did he survive that? To me, that journey, who influenced you? What was your mom? What did your mom and dad, what were they like? I'm interested in that. I just talked to Yakov. What was it like growing up in Russia? What was that really like? I mean, we always hear about it and talk about what you have had both places now. You know, those are the interesting things to me. And that's what my podcast is. I just did a podcast with Brad Garrett that was just unbelievable, where he talked about his father, and I knew none of this stuff, and it was fascinating. And, you know, what's it like to be a 6'8" person?
1: But that is what's really been exciting for me about radio. There's things about stand-up that excited me, but the thing about doing talk radio, Tony and I do a 3-hour program every day, and it allows us to just be
2: that's a lot of work.
1: Well, but it allows us to just go and not worry about, hey, do we get to the punchline fast enough? You know, we were able to spend a half hour this morning talking about, or 45 minutes this morning talking about Ferguson and our thoughts on it and sharing with the audience, and not worry about, did we get to that next Taylor Swift song fast enough or something of that nature. And that's what I like about coming to the internet after 20 years in AM/FM radio. Now, speaking of the journey for you, I got to ask, because it looked like it was an awful lot of work. What was the journey like through the diving show that you were on? Because that,
2: you know,
1: looked
2: it was
1: rough.
2: 6 weeks of 6 weeks of training. Because, you know, let's be honest, how many people dive?
1: No one. I mean, that's I saw that and I went, wow.
6: Swimming, diving?
1: Yeah.
6: I don't know what we're talking about.
2: You were, Splash, you were the show I did.
1: Splash, that's what
2: diving,
1: it was called. Yeah, yeah. It was a celebrity diving competition, and it was Louis, and it was Kareem Abdul-Jabbar. And, I mean, you know, multiple celebrities. And it was just,
6: oh my God, I got to look this up. That is something I didn't know you did, Louis. I'm going to have to check this out.
2: Well, it was the most exciting thing to do, because I knew that two things. I would not be the archetype to do something like that. That would not be you. You would never think it. Louis Anderson's going to do a diving show.
1: Sure.
2: And
1: right.
2: Two, I needed to get myself. I said, why not? Why not do this? Because I think it would inspire people. I really thought, I think this show will inspire people. And secretly, you know, just like any comedian, I thought I would win it.
1: Sure, sure. We all want to win it.
2: People, I'm competitive. Comedians are competitive.
1: Mm-hmm.
6: All comedians are competitive.
2: You know, I thought, I could win this, I think. And then, of course, I couldn't come anywhere close to winning it. But it wasn't the point. It was the point I tried. And it was fun. It was a lot of work, though. A lot of work. And I whined and complained during the whole thing, just so you know.
1: Well, but I think everyone did. I mean, I watched people getting hurt, and I thought to myself, this is not what they thought they were going to get into. Because the first thought that came to my mind...
2: No, nobody thought it was going to be like that. Nobody. People were going, I'm not getting enough money for this.
1: Right, right. That's what I thought watching it. Because the first thing that came to mind when I heard of the show is professionals like Greg Louganis have hit their head trying to do dives like this. And these are celebrities. You're talking about comedians, basketball players, a girl from Baywatch.
2: I think that's why it never came back, because I don't think you get people to do it.
1: It looked way too hard. Yeah, I mean, you know, people are like, wait a minute. So I can either go and I can dance for 6 weeks, or I can try and dive for six. Forget it. I'll hold out for Dancing with the Stars. That's going to be around long enough.
2: I think Dancing with the Stars would be extremely exhausting.
1: I think so, too. I don't know how people do it.
2: I don't think I could. I could never. I'm not in shape enough to do that. I'd have to lose 100 pounds, but.
1: Oh, hell, if you did the dancing, I mean, if you did the diving, Louis, you'd be fine on Dancing with the Stars. I'm telling you. If you want, we'll start the page. We'll get you on Dancing with the Stars.
2: No, that's 8 hours of come on, man. I would do it, though. I would do those kind of things. There was another show that was offering me a island deal where we were going to start an island government together with a bunch of different celebrities. And I said, yes, I'd do that. I'm power hungry.
1: Sure, sure. That would be a fun thing.
2: I like all that stuff. I took it from a really – I went with a real positive attitude on this on the diving show, and I never did give up. But I did get hurt a few times, so.
1: Yeah, and you almost – or you did end up leaving the show because you got hurt, right, if I remember right? I mean, that
2: no,
1: was
2: – No, I left the show because I did the 10-meter.
1: Right. Right.
2: And I said, well, I did it. That's what I wanted to do. I wanted to know if I could do that 10 meter.
1: Got
2: it. And I did it. And Brandi Chastain, one of the soccer people, this from our women's soccer team that won the gold medal, or didn't they? Yeah, they won the gold medal, I think.
1: I think you're right, yeah.
2: Anyways, whoever took their shirt off, not her, but the other one.
1: The other girl, right.
2: Or was it her? I don't know which one it is. Anyways, anyway, she really was into it. So I gave her my spot. I said, listen, I said, I'm going to step aside and I'm going to give it up to her.
1: Yeah, that's right.
2: I mostly did that. I'll tell you why I mostly did that. Because I wanted to leave on my own terms. You know, we were in the bottom two after I jumped off a 10-meter, and I went, oh, this show's stupid. If a guy who's 417 pounds jumps off the 10-meter, and he comes in the bottom two points-wise.
1: Right.
2: This show is judging on real diving. Well, that, first of all, is not what the show's about. It's entertainment.
1: That's absolutely now that you say that, I 100% remember exactly the same thing, because I remember my wife and I screaming at the TV, and when you left, but it was kind of tearful when you left. I mean, you know, because we saw you work so hard, you know, and that's what happens on these shows like this, that I don't know if folks like you and the people that are involved in it, and I'm sure now through Facebook and Twitter that people, you know, can get in touch with you, that you realize how much you touch people when you go through something like that.
2: Yeah, people loved it. I think I did, and people really were into it, and they loved it, and, you know, I had a tremendous time.
1: Well, we have a tremendous time watching you, and folks can go see Louis Anderson coming up this weekend, Friday, Saturday, Sunday at the Improv in Schaumburg. Chicago.improv.com for tickets to go see Louis Anderson. Well, since you said it in your podcast, tell us a little bit about your journey. I know, I don't know specifically, but I know from seeing interviews with you over the years that some of your journey to comedy came through some early troubles in your life with family and things of that nature. Am I right?
2: Yeah, you know, I've written some books about my family. I had a somewhat of a rough childhood with my dad being an alcoholic, but, you know, I was able to resolve a lot of that stuff, and I tried to, you know, recreate and take those jokes and soften them up and, you know, talk about that family life, but really what I tried to do was make the best out of it. And then, you know, again, my comedy really has come from a place of inspiration. I'm trying to say to people, you can get through it. You can get through it. You got to laugh. You got to keep going. You can get through it. And, you know, that's what my life has always been. And that's what I try to encourage people to do. And comics, you know, we have a hard time. We're not like other people. And we're delicate in one hand, extremely sensitive. And on the other hand, we're tough as nails. And unfortunately, sometimes we're hardest on ourselves. And so I was trying to encourage comics, you know, don't be so hard on yourself. And don't be concerned with what other people think about you. Move forward. Be strong. And work really hard on your stuff, because if you work on your jokes and you work on your act, it will bring you some salvation. It will bring you some comfort, and you will have accomplished a great thing. You've made people laugh. And there isn't anything better than making people laugh. When I can stand up for an hour or an hour and a half, and at the end of it, you have forgotten about the troubles that you had for at least a few minutes of that time. That's a tremendous, tremendous gift that we are given. And we really should be using it, and we really should be using it to make people feel better.
1: Wow. Absolutely. I mean, that's.
2: And I love you guys, but I got a million interviews this morning.
1: No problem at all, Louie. I really, we appreciate it.
2: I really enjoyed it, and
1: thank you so much for taking the time. I know you've got a ton of stuff to do. Can we grab a liner from you before you hang up?
2: Absolutely. I'd love to.
1: All right. You just say, you know, it's Louie Anderson, and you're listening to Steve Tuohy and Tony Carr, and the station is Chicago's Comedy Scene.
2: All right, Steve Tuohy and
1: Tony Carr.
2: You got it. Hey, it's Louie Anderson. You're listening to Steve Tuohy and Tony Carr. And they're on the Comedy Scene.
1: Thank you, Louie. That's fantastic. Appreciate your time. Thank you so much.
2: All right, love you guys.
1: Love you, too. Have a great
6: Louie,
1: weekend.
6: Thank you so much.
2: All right, keep working hard.
1: Thanks. Bye-bye. There he is, Louie Anderson, the legendary Louie Anderson, going to be at the Improv in Schaumburg, chicago.improv.com for tickets. 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
9: 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There you go.
6: Godfrey, man, you're awesome. You are absolutely a fun guy, man. Thank you for taking time. This was awesome.
9: Thank you for having me, man.
1: Ladies and gentlemen, we're excited to welcome back to the program the always funny, the always on fire, Carlos Mencia. Good morning, sir. How are you?
10: Dude, it's so funny. I'm good. It's so funny that you say I'm on fire because I've been on a blitz this morning doing a bunch of TV stuff, and it's so funny because every interview I've done for television anyway, they've been like, oh, my God, thank you for the energy. Like, you're so passionate. And I guess I just get fired up about myself, man. I'm really finding it rejuvenating that after dude, I've been doing this for 32 years now.
1: Okay.
10: And that fire inside of me is still there. You know what I mean?
1: Absolutely. Here's the thing. No BS. One of the first things I was going to say to you is it always comes across like you are just loving life. Like you're wherever you're at, that's where you're having a blast at.
10: Yeah, it is. But here's the thing about, like, specifically Chicago that I love, you know. When people ask me where's my favorite place to perform, I say Chicago. I have family here, but it's more because I think that the people in Chicago, right, they're not East Coast, West Coast, they're not flyover, they're middle America. But here's the thing about it. They have real weather, so they have extreme, you know what I mean? So people here are able to laugh because they come from... sometimes things are good, sometimes things are bad, sometimes things are great, sometimes things suck. And I love that attitude. I love that because that is where I thrive. Most people don't understand that when I go on stage, I try to get everybody to be in the frame of mind that people from Chicago are in, which is like, it's all funny, it's a joke, there's worse things in the world. And here, I don't have to do that. So I don't spend any time, so to speak, preparing people for what's to come. I'm just funny about it. And it's, you know, and I know the local references, and so I can, you know, make an analogy that's very specific to here as opposed to trying to, you know, make a general analogy. It's just so much fun, man. You know, it's so much fun. I love it. I love the people. I love talking about Cicero. I love talking about Joliet. I love talking about Aurora. I love talking about downtown. I love talking about Wrigley. I love talking about the Cubs, you know, just bringing it home. And the material in general is the same, right? and yet I could just make it a little bit more Chicago-y, and it's fun, man. It's fun.
1: Yeah, I mean, there is something about, you know, Chicago people. I mean, I grew up in Chicago, so it's like it's all I know. But when I started stand up, I started in Iowa. So it's like it was weird. I left and then came back. So I do know what you're saying. Now in the time that we're in now, there's so many people that say it's hard to be this, it's hard to be me. You know, people are offended so easily. I get the idea that that's not an issue for you. They know when they're coming to see Carlos Mencia, it's time. You better take your offended hat off because we're gonna hang with Carlos Mencia.
10: Yeah, but here's the thing, bro. You know what's lost in all of this? And this is the reason why I'm better. You know, I've been doing it long enough that, look, I've never wanted to offend anybody. So I'm not that comic. Mm-hmm. I never have been that comic that wants to offend people.
1: Right.
10: Have I said offensive things to other people? Sure. But it was never my intent to be offensive or to be bombastic. It was always to be funny. I think that the thing is that now I'm better at it, and I have more ability to make that so funny. And I'm just talking about real things. You know what I mean? I'm talking about truths. I'm talking about things that are honest. I just think that, you know, like, I'll give you an example. I know, like, and for anybody that doesn't believe me, Google Carlos Mencia's wife and click on images and you'll see what I'm saying. I know that if I wasn't really funny and I didn't have the career that I have and I didn't have the kind of money that I had, my wife wouldn't be with me, dude. She's way too hot to be with the average, short, pudgy American dude who looks like he's from Mexico. I get it. I understand it. But I expect everybody else to be as honest with themselves as me. And so, you know, when I was at the mall yesterday, you know, and I saw, like, four girls, and I'm like, why are you guys not wearing makeup? And they go, we don't have to. And I was like, well, who told you that? And they got mad, and they looked at me and went, yeah, well, you're short and fat. And I said, yeah, but I'm rich. You see, I make money to make myself more bangable. This is what I do. I don't have to work out because I will, you know what? Hanging out with me means that you might get a Prada purse. That's my attractiveness. Your attractiveness should be a little bit of makeup, and you're not doing that. So I'm just trying to tell you. And, you know, that joke comes from a real place, but it's also real. Look, for a guy, right, who's not fit, who's not buff, who's not, you know, that prototypical tall fight. Look, I'm 5'9", bro. Even if I did work out, I'd still be 5'9" on my best day. So guess what? I made myself more bangable by having a successful career. Other women get extensions or get boob jobs or get the fat removed, whatever it is. But can we be honest that that's what this is? This is what bothers me. And when people go, ooh, that's edgy. How is that edgy? That's
1: it's real. It's real. Yes. Oh, we're talking with Carlos Mencia, who, by the way, is going to be out at the Chicago Improv all weekend long. Go to chicago.improv.com for tickets. It's so funny. Okay, so Missy, who does the show with us, I said almost kind of the opposite to her because she keeps coming in with all these things that Jason Momoa, the guy that plays Aquaman, all these nice things that he keeps doing for his wife and all this stuff. And I'm like, listen, he can't be that good looking and be sweet too. He's going to have to knock it off, okay? Everybody only gets their one thing. Like you said, you know, I'm not good looking, but I've got the funny, okay? So I'll bring the funny, but you can't be, you know, a buff, gigantic, muscle-bound guy with his long hair and this, you know, tan and be sweet. You don't get to have both. It's not fair. You can't do that.
10: No,
1: you got to pick one.
10: Listen to me. Let me tell you something about, wait, here's what you don't know about Jason. When Jason was growing up, he was the average guy that got made fun of, and then he became hot and buff. He wasn't that guy all the time. So I equate him with the chick who's really nice and really hot, and she's, you know, 28, and you're like, why is this chick so hot and so nice? And then you see pictures of her when she was a teenager, and she was like a pudgy, pimple-faced girl, so she just doesn't realize how hot she is,
1: right?
10: And she still has that ugly girl mentality. That's Jason, and he's really funny too. So with him, it's the opposite. You know what I mean?
1: Yeah.
10: It's like sometimes, especially with ethnic, sometimes you know, like I have a friend. She's really normal-looking, decent-looking Mexican chick that grew up in my neighborhood. To us, she was, you know, Absolutely not ugly. Beautiful, but not like, oh, my God.
1: Mm-hmm.
10: But when we leave the hood and she's out in, you know, not brown America, oh, my God, all the white dudes and black dudes are like, oh, dude, she's so hot. It's unbelievable. And we're like, she's all right. You know, because we grew up seeing that all the time.
1: Right.
10: I'm sure right. that Jason, around all his people, they're like, oh, you know, there's the skinny one. Oh, there he goes. You know what I mean? And so I think, but that's what, see, this is what's beautiful about comedy, that we could talk about this and make it funny. Look, you know what I get more than anything in the world right now? Thank you, Carlos, for saying what I was thinking.
1: Mm-hmm.
10: Thank you for saying what I was thinking. It's not like I'm making stuff up. I'm just talking about stuff that everybody thinks about, and then we act like it's some huge issue. Just stop.
1: Right.
10: Enjoy life. Laugh it off. What is this stick up everybody's butt? You know what? I'm not going to change.
1: I love it.
10: I'm never going to change.
1: I love it. Laugh it up.
10: Stupid. I'm always going to call. Yeah. I'm always going to call spade a spade. I'm always going to, you know what I mean? When my people mess up, I'm going to talk about it, you know. It was so funny because I had this argument with my brother the other day. I don't even remember what the joke was, but it was like, why do Mexicans do this type of joke? When normally I don't do that kind of stuff.
1: Mm-hmm.
10: And my brother goes, yeah, maybe you shouldn't do that joke. You know, I think it hurt Mexicans' feelings. And I was like, are you serious, dude? You have never, ever said that to me when it was white people getting offended or black people getting offended or Asians getting offended. All of a sudden, I offended somebody from Cicero, and, oh, I got to stop. Like, slow your roll there, bro. Slow your goddamn roll. I'm going to make fun of that guy. Listen, I love my people, and I normally celebrate what we do. But, dude, when we're at a park at a soccer game and you're wearing a luchador mask, you're going to get in my act. I'm sorry. That is just not appropriate.
1: We're talking with Carlos Mencia.
10: First of all, the mouth isn't even...
1: You go
10: dude,
1: ahead,
10: the
1: man.
10: The mouth isn't even big enough to eat a taco. Come on, bro. You can eat. No, stop. Stop.
1: Carlos is out at the Improv in Schaumburg all weekend long. 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Have a great time in Chicago, Carlos. Thank you so much for taking the time.
10: Love you, bro. Take care.
1: Take care. Bye-bye.
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12: 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And now that I've said that, hopefully they will return my son safe and unharmed.

0: All right, guys, we're back. Steve Tuohy and Tony Carr. We got Scott Dicker from The Onion, the founder of The Onion. Scott, it's good to see you again. How are you?
1: I am really good. How are you, sir?
0: I'm good. Now, me and Steve are both big fans of, well, the website, and we're followers on Twitter.
1: I'm so pleased you've heard of it.
0: Yeah. Did you ever think it would be such a huge thing when you started? Did you think it would get to the level it's at?
1: No. When we were starting out, it really was a thing that nobody had heard of. And so people would ask what you're up to, what you're doing, and you'd tell them, and they're like, huh? Okay, whatever. But it was distributed in Madison, Wisconsin. The circulation was 15,000 for the first 2 or 3 years. And, you know, we were killing ourselves. We were working 14-hour days, 7 days a week. We didn't have lives. You know, we were just totally obsessed with this thing. And really, it was just to keep it going. Like, that kind of investment of time and effort was not necessarily targeted toward, we're going to make this thing huge. We're going to build a business that, you know, is going to make a lot of money someday. That literally was never a thought. The thought was, can we eat this week? You know, can we put out an issue? Can we pay for it? And a lot of people didn't get paid. You know, it was very touch and go there for a long time.
0: Now, did it start out with advertising the backing to it? I mean, is that how it initially got paid for?
1: No, there was never any financial investment in The Onion in the first like 15 years. Only once it started to become popular did people get interested in investing in it. And so, no, it was, you know, these two UW-Madison, Wisconsin students, Tim and Chris, were the guys who had the bright idea to start a humor magazine. And they brought me in because I was kind of a local comedy celebrity at the time. This is 1989 in Madison. I was doing a comic strip in the student newspaper, the Daily Cardinal, called Jim's Journal, that had gotten very popular. And my t-shirts were for sale at the local t-shirt shop, and you'd see them on people all over town. My comic strip was syndicated to other newspapers, and I put out a book collection of my strip that actually made the national bestseller list, which is crazy because it was a self-published book. So, you know, I was like the emperor of comedy in Madison, Wisconsin. Actually, there's one other guy who was probably bigger, and that is Dave Gray, who was a stand-up extraordinaire, one of the best stand-up comics I'd ever seen. And he had won the funniest person in Wisconsin competition. They used to have these like state by state funniest person things. I think they had a national championship at one point. So he was perhaps a bigger comedy celebrity than I, but I'm getting off track. So Tim and Chris came to me to get my help with The Onion. Well, it was then called The Rag. We changed it to The Onion because we thought The Rag was just kind of a crude title or whatever.
0: Right, right.
1: They, you know, they literally had no money. Chris survived on every morning he would have a piece of bread with raw onion on it. And that led somebody to the bright idea of, well, you know, maybe you should call this crazy magazine The Onion. And then the other thing happened that was sort of fortuitous was we looked into the printing of this new humor magazine, The Rag, and magazine stock, that glossy magazine stock, is the most expensive kind of stock you can print on. And that was just not going to happen. Nobody had that kind of money. The cheapest kind of paper you could print on was newsprint. So we decided, okay, this is going to be a comedy newspaper, not a comedy magazine. And the name The Onion just seemed to really fit. The name The Onion seemed to really fit a newspaper because, you know, if we were going to do like a parody of news, which is what we would do because function follows form, an onion is a great name for like a juicy news story because you peel back the layers to get at the facts.
0: Right.
1: Such a great name for a newspaper. It's really surprising to me that no one had thought to name their newspaper The Onion before The Onion. such a great newspaper name.
0: Right. And that's what I always thought you meant by – that's what I thought the title meant was the layers.
1: Yeah. Right. And there's even the scene in it's a movie with Gina Davis where she's like a news reporter where she's getting an award for her journalism, and she has an onion on stage and she peels it and says, a good news story is like an onion. She literally spells it all out. That was like the early 90s. That was after we had been around for a while. But anyway, so we started – you know, with nothing. And so Tim and Chris were pounding the pavement trying to sell advertising to pay for the printing. And they would get a pizza coupon and they'd put it right on the front page, you know, so that people would see it and there was a chance it would get used and the advertiser would know that people are seeing these ads. And we'd make the, I think it was like a $1,100 weekly printing bill. But Tim and Chris weren't making any money because it was all going to the printing. I was actually the only person on the Onion's payroll to start. I was, because I, you know, as I said, I was like a star, a comedy star. So I was doing cartoons for them, three different cartoons with different names, different drawing styles, just because I didn't want it to look like one of those, you know, pathetic high school yearbooks where the one guy who could draw was doing all the comics. Diverse cartoonist staff. And it worked, you know, it looked good. And they, you know, that hand-to-mouth existence went on for quite a while. And they actually were really struggling. And I volunteered to help. I volunteered to be the editor because they didn't really have one. And so I was in there with them, you know, starting about issue 4, I was de facto editor. And was putting in the 14-hour days, you know, for absolutely no extra money. I was just getting my $60 a week is what I got for the cartoons that I was drawing for them. And then after a few months of that, they decided to offer to sell me the Onion. And so that's the first time any, like, investment of money came into the picture, when I had to cash in all my bank accounts, scrape up every penny I had, and give them what they were asking, which was $3,000. And I bought the Onion for $3,000 from them. I had to pay them a little bit more, but it would come out of earnings in the next year or two.
0: Right.
1: And, you know, we had a little ad staff. We kept selling the ads and kept making the printing bill. It was, you know, it's kind of a miracle. I look back on, the reality that we actually succeeded and that we got through those early years, because nobody really got paid. The writers got paid $5 a week once we had writers, which was a year or two into it. We actually started getting other writers.
0: So after those guys sold, did they leave the Onion, or did they stay involved?
1: They completely left. They went to Brazil and lost themselves fishing for like a year. And then they reemerged, started another newspaper in Seattle called The Stranger, which has been very successful. Have you heard of The Stranger?
0: I have not, but wait a minute. I want to back up. They lost themselves fishing? Like they went fishing and couldn't find their way back? Is that what you mean by that?
1: No. I meant they purposefully went into nowhere to completely cleanse themselves from the harried year or so that they had spent working themselves absolutely to the bone on the Onion.
0: Wow.
1: Chris went to Albuquerque and started a newspaper called The Weekly Alibi, which is still, which is also doing well. So they're both in the newspaper business and are friends, you know, they're, we're all on good terms. But no, when they sold and got out, they were selling to their top editorial guy, which was me, and their top ad salesperson, which was my business partner, Pete, and then their top production guy, Johnny, who knew how to use the computer. And we had like a 17 meg Mac, and we were doing like the Photoshop job, you know, literally the hard drive was 16 megs. And we were the team. And then Pete and I bought Johnny out about a year or two later. And then it was just me and Pete. Pete was the business guy and I was the creative guy. And that was kind of the structure of the Onion from that point on for many years.
0: Wow. Wow, that's amazing. $3,000 is what it really boiled down to. Well, less than that at some point.
1: And you know, the money really is immaterial because I invested so much time, you know, 14 hours a day for 15 years, you know, is pretty much what I devoted to. And like, that doesn't even compare to the $3,000. You know what I mean?
0: Right.
1: Like,
0: well, that's what I'm saying. It's such
1: a
0: small,
1: real investment.
0: Such a small thing that became such a huge, you know, giant thing. I don't, all my friends know what the Onion, I don't have a friend that doesn't know what the Onion is, but you know, my friends, I'm pretty selective with my friends. I think they all have a sense of humor.
1: Yeah. No, it's great that it's gotten out there and everybody knows about it. It's such a different beast when people know about it, because for so long, a lot of what drove the style of humor that we liked to shoot for was the fact that not a lot of people knew what the Onion was. So you could put something really weird and surprising and crazy on the front page, and because it was in print, it would just be on the street like a free newspaper. And so people would walk by it and see these crazy headlines and go, what in the, and that's such a great way to introduce people to the Onion. Like I'm sad that that's gone now, and that anybody out there who's never heard of the Onion, if they are ever going to hear about it, they're going to hear about it through a Facebook post from a friend of theirs or something. It's just not going to have the same impact. I still get people coming up to me saying, oh, I remember the first time I saw the Onion. I was walking down the street. You know, that's how it always starts, you know, and I saw this crazy headline. I picked it up and I said, what in the, and then I started laughing. Like they, you know, they got hooked by that crazy method of that crazy introduction.
0: I don't think I've ever seen a paper copy.
1: Oh, wow. We stopped printing about a year ago, 2 years ago.
0: That's it? Really?
1: Yeah, no, it's been around that long.
0: Oh, well, then it's totally my fault.
1: It is your fault. Yeah. I mean, they were distributed in Chicago all that time. They were in New York, L.A., San Francisco, Austin.
0: I'm taking it back. I'm totally taking it back. I'm sure I've seen one.
1: Yeah,
0: I don't think I was tuned into it then. Like, once I got onto the website and, you know, the thing about the website is you can stay on it forever. There's just so much.
1: Yeah, no, it's an endless, bottomless pit of stuff. You know, another place you might have seen it is a lot of times in Chicago, the homeless guys would sell the Onion instead of Streetwise because they could sell more. So they would just pick up the free copies of the Onion and sell it. Maybe you saw it that way.
0: That's funny. So out of all these years, is there ever a joke or an article that you guys put out that you have a little bit of regret for?
1: Sure. Yeah. There are things we did that I look back on and, you know, that could have been better, that, you know, that went too far or whatever. And, you know, that's just the nature of producing that much comedy. It's going to happen, you know,
0: right,
1: especially when you produce it under duress and you're just trying to make your deadline. The bottom line is you got to fill those pages. So it's a blessing and a curse, and
0: right,
1: mostly a blessing, because it really teaches you the importance of discipline. It makes you realize that writer's block is an imaginary thing. If you need to fill a paper by Sunday, you're going to do it. And, you know, we were never late. We never missed a deadline for the paper, which is pretty amazing for a bunch of incredibly irresponsible slackers. Which is essentially what the staff was. You know, my business partner was high, and the writers were all depressed, and I'm just chronically disorganized and inefficient. So it's quite miraculous where it is.
0: That's amazing, though. That's amazing.
1: Yeah, no, it's really astounding.
0: And the last time we talked, we actually did a show together, but then me and you talked after the show, mm-hmm, and we talked about how sometimes, a lot of times, it came right down to the wire for you guys to get done.
1: Yeah.
0: Which, you know, you the way you described it, it almost sounded like there was an excitement to that.
1: Totally, totally. Well, first of all, there was this feeling of every issue, we had this energy. It was like, this is either going to be our best issue ever or our last issue ever. And that really fueled a lot of our comedy and just a lot of our excitement. It kept us going. We're all, you know, sleepless and delirious and charged up by, you know, drinking nothing but Coke and eating pizza. You know, you're just sugar fueled 20 something madmen and occasional mad women. But there were a couple of times, like I remember, we didn't have computer layout in the first few years. And so we had pasted up on these paste up boards. We'd make it in the computer. We'd print it out at Kinko's and then we'd paste it up with wax glue, you know, sticky wax on these paste up boards. And then we'd have to take the paste up boards to the printer where they would shoot film and, you know, make plates and print the paper. And I remember one time, you know, I was obsessed with making The Onion as good as it could be. And so even when I'm carrying the paste up boards to the printer, I remember one time it was like 3 o'clock in the morning in the middle dead of winter in Wisconsin. And I'm trudging through snow carrying these paste up boards and I'm reading.

0: I'm literally digging through the snow, looking for this 12-point little square, this E, to put on the paste-up boards and get it to the printer. That was a real low point. I found the E, I got it on there, got it to the printer. And when it came out, it was like a little crooked. Like I could tell looking at it that it had been pasted on after.
1: Oh.
0: Don't know that anyone else necessarily could, but yeah. And, you know, and there were so many times when we'd be driving the, it was due, I think, at 4 a.m. on Sunday night or Monday morning to the printer. And there were so many times when we were like driving, and we would change printers a lot. So a printer, we had a sign up in our office, the famous quote. I forget who said it. I think it was attributed to Benjamin Franklin, but it was some other guy. Freedom of the press belongs to those who own one. And we were so proud of that because we owned our own newspaper. And we literally had this hanging on our wall. But so often, our printer would bail on us. And one printer in particular that we'd used since the beginning, all of a sudden, like on the day the paper was due, said, "You know what? We're not going to print your paper anymore." They were tired of, they had literally had seen too many line drawings of penises, and they were done. They just didn't want to see another one. You know, why they couldn't give us more advance notice, I don't know. But we would often be scrambling to find other printers, and we'd often have to drive 1 hour, 2 hours outside of Madison to these small Wisconsin towns where they'd have these paper presses. And we'd print with one of those people for a while, and then pretty soon they would get tired of seeing the swear words and the penis drawings or whatever, you know, sex drawings, offensive drawings of the Easter bunny on a crucifix, or you know, whatever we're doing. And the further out you would go, the more rural you would go, the more trouble they would have with these, you know, racy images and swear words and all this other stuff. So that just added to the chaos and to the hand-to-mouth existence. We then realized the true meaning of that phrase. Freedom of the press belongs to those who actually own the printing press, not the ones who own the newspaper. You can newspaper all day, but nobody's, if you don't have a press, you're not going to print it.
1: That's really funny. We're talking with Scott Dickers, the founder of The Onion. He's reminiscing a little bit about the beginnings of The Onion. You know, me and Steve, I find talking to you inspiring because I kind of feel like we're, you know, my station's it's only been a concept for 2 years. It's been a thing for, I don't know, maybe a year and a half, and in the last 4 or 5 months, it's got some traction.
0: That's
1: And
0: great.
1: we just hit the number one spot on in comedy on Live 365, which is the largest internet radio network. So
0: That's
1: I'm
0: fantastic.
1: real yeah, it's really been exciting. And once we hit that number one spot, our numbers went up probably 20%. So we went from barely, literally, it's measured in hours. We were 2 hours above number two.
0: Wow.
1: And then a week later, we're 2,000 numbers, 2,000 hours above them, just like that, which is
0: Congratulations.
1: amazing.
0: Yeah,
1: Thank you.
0: you're doing the hard, necessary work of building something.
1: Well, but listening to you talk about what you know, the amount of time and the amount of energy and the detail and all that makes me feel like me being obsessed with what I'm doing is not unusual for trying to do something different.
0: No, not only is it unusual, I actually think it's necessary. Unless you have that obsession, you're never going to do the work that needs to be done to build something, because it just takes a lot of intense focus. And the only way to get that organically is to be obsessed. So, you know, if you find what you really love doing and really want to do, I feel like you just have to go with that, and you just have to bury yourself, jump in with both feet, and do it. Don't worry about whether it's succeeding. Don't worry about the money. Just do it. And if it's not succeeding, you'll learn and you'll adjust and you'll tweak it or whatever. and you'll figure it out and you'll get there. But like,

0: that's such a crucial part of the beginning of any effort to build a project or to build a comedy brand of any kind, I think.
1: That makes a lot of sense. Now, my friends and family are completely sick of my obsession, like complete. You
0: That's
1: know,
0: how it
1: because
0: is. Yeah, that's how
1: I
0: it
1: haven't had a conversation with any of my friends that they don't go, "Hey, how's it going?" And I don't talk about numbers of my radio station, which they don't care about. You know what I mean? They're like, "Oh yeah, I heard you. I listened for a minute today." Like that's, you know, that's, and I can't help it. Does that ever stop? I mean.
0: Well, yeah, you know, like I was saying in the beginning, like nobody really understood the Onion. And so I actually developed this repulsion to people asking what I'm up to. Oh, what you working on? What are you up to? It rubs me the wrong way, and I really don't like it, because for so many years I was so jazzed about what I was working on. I was so excited. I thought it was really a great thing. I was excited about the people I was working with and what we were creating. I just thought it was amazing. But whenever I would tell people, they just had no idea what I was talking about. And they'd be like, huh, okay. And this is what? It's like a college newspaper? What? And it just was such an anticlimactic response that I'd rather just not, you know, just ask me about the weather or something. Ask me about, what are your favorite restaurants? Just don't ask me what project I'm working on.
1: See, I'm
0: Just know what you're
1: exactly
0: working
1: the
0: on.
1: opposite of that. I'm
0: Are you
1: exactly the
0: want to
1: opposite.
0: talk about it?
1: Well, because if they ask, they're opening the door for me to talk about it for 20 minutes. I
0: Yeah.
1: know that they don't mean to do that. They're just trying to say hello. But if you ask me what I'm working on, now you're stuck listening to me.
0: You're gonna get the answer. Yeah.
1: I have pretty much forced people to take out their phone and download my app.
0: That's funny. So, well, I
1: Yeah.
0: think it's maybe we're a little different, because I think my business partner Pete was that way. Like he was a sales guy, so he loved talking about what he was doing, and he could sell you an ad. He could sell anybody an advertisement in the Onion. That's just not my thing. My thing is creating the jokes, and
1: Right.
0: those only work after you create them and present them to people. There's no process there that anyone understands or cares about. All they care about is the final product.
1: Final product,
0: All they
1: yeah.
0: care about is getting the laugh. And so there was a thing, like when I took a couple of hiatuses from The Onion over the years and made a couple of movies, and it was very even worse with that, because you work on a movie, you're spending, a year or 2 or 3 years of your life doing this thing that nobody can see, and then they ask, oh, where's that movie you're working on? When can I see it? And you're just like, shut up. It's not, I'm working on it. And they don't care the minutia of, well, we just got out of production. We're going to do three weeks of pickups, and then we're going into post-production. They don't know or care about any of that stuff. So
1: Right.
0: I
1: They just want
0: learned,
1: to. They just figure.
0: just
1: They
0: want to see
1: figure
0: the movie.
1: it's you and your friends putting a little film together. You should get it done in a weekend. They
0: Yeah, they
1: don't.
0: just want to see the movie. So I
1: Yeah.
0: developed a stock answer when everybody would say, so whatever happened with that movie you were making, or, how's that going? Stock answer is, it's coming out Friday. It's coming out Friday. Because that's all they know about movies. And that's what I tell them.
1: But I saw you 3 months ago and you said it was coming out Friday. It's still coming out Friday.
0: Yeah, no, it's opening Friday. And that gets them right to asking about my favorite restaurant, which is what I'd prefer they do.
1: Which is what you preferred. That makes sense. So,
0: Shut up.
1: I didn't ask you before we got into this, but I do would you want to talk about you're doing stand up now, right?
0: Well, yeah, I dipped my toe in the stand-up waters. It's something I've always wanted to do and have never, ever tried it. I did a lot of speaking engagements for The Onion, where we would go out to college campuses and do this little presentation. And I worked up this whole presentation with this character, and it was like The Onion is this big, powerful news organization, and I was coming to their town to informed them that the Onion had taken over all the media in their town. It was a fun sort of comedy show. It lasted like an hour. But that was the closest I had come. I had never gone on stage as myself, just telling jokes. And I knew that that was a totally different beast in terms of the comedy muscles that you use. And I was really excited to try it. What happened is my friend Ben Bailey, who's a very successful and established stand-up comedian and host of Cash Cab, was coming to town.
1: No kidding.
0: Yeah. He was coming to Chicago to record a stand-up special at the Up Comedy Club. And he actually asked me to open for him. And this is when I literally had not done any stand-up comedy. And the show was like a month away. So I realized, oh, well, I have to learn and get really good at stand-up really, really fast. So I dove into it and I did my first open mic at Second City. They have a Sunday morning open mic. Or is it a Sunday night? I know there's a Saturday and a Sunday one. I did one of those, and then I did an open mic somewhere else in town. I did a showcase that a friend does. I got as much experience as I could. I traveled, and I went to the local club, and they gave me like a few minutes, and I was trying out new material every single time, so that by the time I got to open up for Ben, I was hoping I would have like, you know, 20 minutes of pretty good material that had been tested in front of an audience. And my very good friend, Tim Clue, who's a very established stand-up here in Chicago, you know, really top of the line guy. He took me under his wing and he gave me a lot of pointers and a lot of tips. And he took me to Zany's. He got me some good stage time on Zany's to work on stuff. And yeah, so I really was like crash course in stand-up comedy.
1: Right.
0: And, you know, I did the show with Ben and, you know, it went fine. It went okay, but it was so interesting. Like, I know how to get laughs in print. Like, I know how to get people to read something that's just going to make them lose it. But I'm learning now that that's a much rarer skill. The more common skill is people who can do that in person, which takes totally different comedy skills. Like, timing doesn't factor into print, whereas it does on stage. Your personality, how you come across, your body language, what's going on in your mind, what's your internal dialogue, if you have any.
1: I bet you enjoyed the immediate response, though, because when you put something out on The Onion, you'd have to wait, right? You'd have to wait to get feedback. And would you always get feedback? When you put something out on The Onion, especially back when it was just print, would you always hear back on it?
0: Yeah, because it would just be around town and you'd see people picking it up. You'd see them reading it and people would always mention something to you. But it's funny you mention that because, you know, Susan Sarandon has this this joke where, you know, every actor loves the stage. Doing the stage is like making love, whereas doing a movie is like masturbating. Because there's no audience there to give you any feedback. But I just didn't feel that way at all. I found the live laughs to be, I wouldn't call it a distraction. It was more like, an adjunct to my own internal barometer of whether it was working. It was like verifying or not verifying what I was thinking. And so if they laugh, it's like, okay, that's verified. They thought it was funny also, fine, moving on. If they laugh where I didn't think it was going to be funny, which does happen sometimes, then it would just sort of be an aha moment, like, oh, there's something there that can be cultivated. And if they didn't laugh when I did think it was funny, that was just non-verification. It was like, oh, that doesn't work. I'm not going to do that joke. And it was all very clinical and very intellectual. I wasn't getting any sort of emotional response. No part of my soul was being fed by that feedback from the audience in any way. It was still, because when you do, I mean, maybe it's just because I'm now pre-wired for print comedy because I've been doing it for so long. And obviously some radio and movie or video and podcast stuff as well. But they're all the same. You pre-produce them, you perfect them, then you put them there in front of an audience, and it's not in any way live. And so that's just how my brain works. Even in doing stand-up, that's how my brain works. So it is kind of like this weird distraction almost of like, wait a minute, I'm trying to perfect this material before an audience sees it, but now an audience is actually a part of that perfecting process, which is very strange.
1: Right,
0: so
1: right.
0: I've done it a few times since then, but that was the main reason I was doing it, and I did think it was absolutely fascinating, and I do want to keep it up.
1: Well, I think you should. You're a funny guy. I got a chance to see you do stand up. I saw at it's at Second City at Midnight Parade at the show Midnight Parade. Yeah, and I thought you were funny. You were good.
0: Well, thank you. During that time I was practicing for this show, and I would just do new material every show. I would do 10 minutes of new material, and so a lot of it was totally untested, and I would just like wing it and see what would happen, see if something could be invented or whatever. And I appreciated everybody on that show going along with me and being part of my crazy comedy experiment.
1: Yeah, you know what? It sounds like a lot of what you do has been borderline experimental. You know, it seems like you kind of just try stuff.
0: Yeah, I try to. I don't like to do anything passé. I don't like to do anything that we've seen before. So I liked the idea of The Onion because it was we'd never seen a comedy newspaper before. We'd seen a comedy magazine, but never a comedy newspaper. And the same with my comic strip before that. It was really more of an anti-comic strip. It primarily used anti-humor, but to achieve the same goals as a typical comic strip. And since then, everything I've tried to do, my movies and podcasts and everything else, I've always tried to do things that are interesting to me. And because I'm sort of a comedy nerd, it's going to have to be something really different in order to be interesting to me. And happily, a lot of times those things do catch on with people. But many times it just leaves them cold. They're just like, I don't get it. That is too far out for me. I just do not get it. That happens a lot.
1: Right. Right. Well, you can't write for everybody.
0: That's what they said about The Onion at first. It was like, that is just crazy. A lot of people would just say, that's just crazy. What is that? They literally just it didn't compute. And so a lot of times I feel like you have to wait for people to catch up when you're really trying to be on the cutting edge, of doing something original, which is fine. That process of catching up allows you to perfect the process and get really good at it. And we had, a quarter century to do that with The Onion. So now that writing staff is just one of the most crack comedy writing staffs anywhere. They're the best satirists in the world.
1: Now, are you still, running The Onion? Is it still you?
0: No, not at all. I mean, my thumbprint and my personality is all over it, obviously, in the culture and the style of humor, which, I sort of forged in its first 20 years on and off. But there's a whole new staff there now. They're very talented. They're all very young. A couple of them were people that I hired, but a lot of them are totally new, who were trained by people who I trained. I don't go in. I don't work there. I'm only doing a couple of things. I'm working on a TV show in partnership with The Onion, and I developed this series of classes at the Second City where we're teaching people to write prose comedy, which has been really exciting, and I'm partnering with the Onion on that.
1: Where can people get more information on that? Is that just go to Second City's website, or?
0: Yeah, you could Google Onion Classes, Second City, or whatever. I put out a book called How to Write Funny, and it was just kind of distilling everything I'd learned in my 25 years or more of writing comedy, like how to do it. It just kind of was this thing that I realized was in my head and I wanted it to come out, because I love good comedy and it bothers me when I see comedy that's not good. And so anything I could do to help make comedy better, I'm going to do it. So I put out this book and I'm getting a lot of good feedback from it. People like it. And the classes at Second City for it's called Writing with the Onion. Are kind of based on that book, and there's a couple more books that are going to come out in the series, but It's basically the fundamentals of how to write comedy, and it can be applicable to anything from print to podcast, movies, TV, stand-up, any whatever medium, because a lot of people who have worked at The Onion and learned these fundamentals have gone on to spectacular careers in all of those media and more. There's one guy end up being a Broadway lyricist, so we've gone to the stage as well with a lot of our people. So yeah, it's a really, really cool. I'm really getting a kick out of it. The course and, having all these young comedy people in Chicago, come take the course. They find it really, fuels whatever comedy project or goals they have.
1: Right.
0: It gives them more tools and more, sort of lexicon to, raise their game. And, you know, that's incredibly gratifying to know that I'm able to help people, maybe get a little funnier, you know, even
1: isn't
0: if
1: that great?
0: It's pretty great. It's so awesome. I love it.
1: It's so great. Like, we do this obviously in different ways, but, I come in contact with tons of different comics and seeing a guy, you know, seeing a guy's act and then seeing it 6 months later and seeing it, how it's something change in half a year is just awesome. And if with you, you're actually helping them do that, where I'm just actually more like kind of watching from the outside, but you're actually helping them, which is cool.
0: Yeah. I'm trying, you know, I'm paying it forward. You know, people like Tim Clue and Ben Bailey, you know, help me out, when they know so much more about that area of comedy than I do. Here's an opportunity I have to help people who, you know, want to get better at writing comedy. They want to put together a comedy packet or get a job on a TV show. You know, I've helped a lot of people do that. And agents often come to me asking, you know, hey, we need a writer for this. Who do you recommend or whatever? And so I love doing that. I love getting people to sharpen their skills and helping them get work. Like, that really is gratifying to me.
1: Right. Well, Scott, it's been awesome having you on. I really appreciate you coming on. Do you have anything you want to? You have any websites or anything you want to plug? Or, I mean, the Onion's pretty well known, but if there's anything else you want to throw out there?
0: No. Again, like I said, I'm not a salesman. I'm a creative guy, so I'm totally inept at self promotion. So if somebody wants to look into my stuff and what I'm doing, I'm sure they can figure it out. The internet is beautiful that way. But Tony, thanks so much for having me on. It was great chatting with you.
1: Scott Dickers from The Onion, everybody. Thank you very much, Scott.
0: Take care, Tony.
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4: 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Yeah, I know I sound like I'm on radio, Tony, but that's kind of what you wanted, right? I don't know. Hell, there you go.
5: Very excited to welcome to the program, formerly of Full House, soon to be of Fuller House, and even sooner to be out at the Improv in Schaumburg, wonderful comedian, actor, Dave Coulier. Good morning, Dave. How are you?
6: Good morning. I'm sitting here in Chicago traffic, enjoying the world right now.
5: You know what? You can't beat that. As long as you're not the guy driving, there's nothing wrong with that.
6: Yeah, but I'm on a unicycle, so it's not good.
5: Dave going to be out at the Improv in Schaumburg this weekend. Go to chicago.improv.com for tickets. We appreciate you coming on with myself, Steve, and Tony with us. Now, it's been a couple years since you've been back in Chicago. Am I right?
6: Yeah, it's been a little over a year, and I was at the Improv at that time, and happy to be back. This is one of my favorite places in the world. I just have had so many good times here in Chicago. Years ago, we had our charity celebrity hockey team, and we used to play at Chicago Stadium. Man, what good times! The Golden Jets, Stan Mikita, Cliff Carl, Keith Magnuson. Those were some really special times.
5: Yeah, for such a hockey fan that you are, that had to be really cool to play on the ice at the old stadium.
6: It was, you know, there was such history and such tradition there, and you know, when you can share the ice with those superstar Hall of Fame guys, I mean, it's just I find myself pinching myself, just like, how the heck did I get here? You know, so those were special times, and you know, it was all for a good cause here in Chicago, and it's just, you know, I have a certain affinity for this city. I was here for the Winter Classic at Wrigley, and so, you know, it's just I enjoy coming back here every time.
5: Yeah, it's a nice thing, and we've been really lucky lately with the Blackhawks, the way it's gone. My daughter, her first year, she was like 7 or 8 when she first got into hockey, and it was the first year that the Hawks had won their recent championships, and which is wonderful. The downside is she can't figure out why that doesn't happen every year then, when it's the first year you're into a team.
6: Yeah. Sometimes you get those droughts like we had in Detroit 42 years, you know. So, Hey, Chicago's a great team. I mean, Patrick Kane is tearing it up, leading the league and scoring with 60 points. I mean, what a season he's having.
5: Yeah. Yeah, but I'm sure you didn't call it. Although you'd talk hockey all day long, I'm sure.
6: I could.
5: Yeah,
6: talk hockey all day long.
5: Speaking of pinching yourself, how did we get here? It had to be pretty wild for that first sit down on Fuller House. Everybody getting back together years later. And, you know, it's not like you guys didn't stay in touch, but for us to see all the kids grown up, and some of the kids are my age, so it's just wild to see you guys all back together again.
6: It was very surreal being back there at Warner Brothers, just two stages away from where we shot the original Full House, and you know, we had to kind of pinch ourselves once again, you know, just like, how did we get here? And this just feels so strange. In fact, we caused such a stir over at Warner Brothers that they built the Full House facade, the front of the house, and we had a ribbon cutting ceremony over there, and it's now a part of their, you know, their permanent tour on the back lot there. So it was a lot to digest, but you know, it was a blast being with these people that I love. And like you said, we've stayed connected all these years. They're some of my closest friends in life. I mean, they're really my second family. So it was a blast for us, and I think the fans are going to love the show and what we did.
5: Yeah, I'm a fan of Full House, and we regularly give updates on the program. We have a woman who covers all things television, and so we keep giving updates on Fuller House. We've been excited from the moment it was introduced. We've had Candace on the program before, and just couldn't be sweeter, couldn't be nicer, and just looking forward to whenever we have someone on that's really nice and cool. I root for their success. I'll watch even something that might not interest me. I'll watch just because I'm so excited for the people on the show.
6: Oh, that's nice.
5: Yeah. No, I mean, it's exciting.
6: Nice.
5: Yeah. I mean, it's exciting to see, you know, it's early on when I got into stand-up, I was amazed at how many stand-up guys were willing to help me. We're like, hey, you know, you need to call this booker. You know, hey, after this week, give me a couple days. I'm going to call this booker and tell them that they should book you. And I was amazed at how many stand-ups went out of their way to be helpful, which I had worked in radio for years, and nobody did that, where stand-up is such a different animal.
6: Yeah, and, you know, we're all in this together, and there's plenty to go around for everybody. So it's nice. That makes me feel good that, stand-ups are helping each other out, you know, because that's a good thing to do.
5: And speaking of stand-up, Dave will be out at the Improv in Schaumburg this weekend. And that's really, you, a stage and a microphone, that's your home, really.
6: Yeah, it is. You know, it's where I'm the most comfortable, and I love being out there, you know, performing for the fans and letting them forget about their troubles for an hour or so. And you know, it's where I started. I came up the ranks of the Tonight Show back when Johnny Carson used to host the show. So it's something I've been doing for a long time. I love it. And, you know, I don't know how much longer I'm going to do it, but, you know, right now it's a blast and, you know, couldn't be having more fun.
1: Hey Dave, I always ask this to guys that do impressions. Do you find yourself doing impressions just walking around your house? Do you find yourself getting lost in the different voices you can do?
7: I don't know what you're talking about. You're being kind of a wise guy right now. Unbelievable. Unbelievable. I was supposed to what? Like entertain you or something? Unbelievable, this guy. You know, if I have to come up with a voice for something, I will walk around and try and get it. But I like doing the really obscure voices. No one does Albert Brooks, and you know, people know him as Marlin. You know,
5: sure,
7: but. No one does him. That's crazy. I don't believe it.
5: Wow, that's really? Spot on, Albert Brooks. Wow.
7: That's crazy. What people don't know is that my brother, well, Bob Einstein, used to be Super Dave, and, well, that just makes my name Albert Einstein. That's my real name. I'm sorry, you're laughing right in my face. You know, I like doing those obscure ones, you know, but, you know, it's like, oh, that's the guy from Finding Nemo. Yeah, that's Marlin.
5: Right,
7: know.
5: Yeah.
7: Brilliant comedian, you know, no one knows. But those are the voices that kind of entertain me that I like to do.
5: That's funny. We're talking with Dave Coulier. He's going to be out at the Improv all weekend long. Chicago.improv.com for tickets. You can also go to chicagocomedyscene.com for tickets. Dave, I know you've got you're meeting with everybody today and to promote the show and talk, and everybody wants to talk to you. So I know that our time here is short. One thing I did want to ask is, do you mind doing a liner for us before we wrap up with you for the program?
7: Sure, you know it's $50,000 for that, right?
5: I figured. I had a feeling for someone of your talent that there was a charge for that. I think the Improv picks that up for us. If you want to talk with Tony about that, I think that.
7: Sure, of course.
5: It's Steve Tui and Tony Carr, and the station is Chicago's
7: Steve
5: Comedy.
7: Tui, I lost you there.
5: No problem.
7: Hold on, you went out for a second.
5: No problem.
7: Can you just run that by me again?
5: Sure. It's Steve Tui and Tony Carr.
7: Oh, okay. And what would you like me to say?
5: You could just say, you know, this is Dave Coulier and you know, whatever you want. You're listening to Steve and Tony. You're listening to Steve Tui and Tony Carr. The station is Chicago's Comedy Scene. So it's
7: okay.
5: So whatever you want. We're pretty easy here.
7: Hi, Dave Coulier. Good morning. Good evening. Good afternoon. Good night. You're listening to Steve Tui. And Tony Carr right here on this, what I'm talking on right now.
5: That's perfect. That's perfect, Dave. Thank you so much. Enjoy your stay in Chicago and enjoy your time at the Improv, and good luck with Fuller House.
7: Thanks, guys. Thanks for having me on. I appreciate it.
5: We appreciate you coming
1: take care,
5: on.
1: Dave.
5: Thank you.
7: All right. Take her easy.
5: Bye-bye.
8: Hey, everybody. This is Carlos Mencia. You're listening to Steve Tui and Tony Carr on Chicago's Comedy Scene. Hey, did you like that voice from the 1980s? Hey, everybody, see you at the comedy club.

0: Alrighty, welcome back to the program. Steve Tuohy, Tony Carr with you here, and we are glad to welcome to the program. I believe we have both Steve and Saffron Herndon on the air. Good morning to both of you. How are you?
1: Good.
2: Hey, good morning, guys.
1: Good morning.
0: Good morning to both of you. 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For those that are just tuning in, we were talking about Saffron before the break. Saffron is a 10-year-old comic that tours all over the country, as well as her dad, Steve, is a stand-up comic. Now, Steve, both Tony and I come from stand-up comedy before getting into radio, and there is nothing I can think of more than I would want to keep my two daughters away from stand-up comedy.
2: How
0: did you let this happen, and does your wife want to smack you on a regular basis?
2: Well, fortunately, only comics really understand how horrible I am. no, she's done real well in the scene, and there's been a lot of what is it?
1: Okay, Mom snapped him yesterday because he let me do a show, and I was at 12 in the morning.
2: Yeah. I'm really happy. We rolled in at 1 o'clock.
0: That's funny. That's. But that's see, awesome. That's all right. I mean, you know, that's. Tony had to argue with his wife last night just about not waking the kids up to go watch the moon last night. So that's all part of just being a family. That's all that is.
2: Right. Well, she didn't normally have midnight shows. We just had a when the improv asked you to be there, you kind of
1: don't believe him. He forced me to do it.
0: No, you're right. When the improv calls, you're like, what do you want, 2 a.m? Sure thing. No problem. We'll be there. You got it.
2: She'll be there. She'll be happy.
0: Absolutely. Yeah. Absolutely. So, all right. So how does this first happen? Because I know I read on the website, Saffron, you've been writing and doing comedy for 2 years now. So are we saying at 8 you started doing this? Is that what we're saying?
1: Yes, saying that.
0: How? Where did that, I mean, at 8, I mean, I would jingle my keys at my kids to make them laugh. Where were you coming up with the idea of, I mean, you know, why is 7 afraid of, you know, or why is 9 afraid of 7? Because 7, 8, 9. I mean, those are the jokes of an 8-year-old. How did you get into doing real bits at that point?
1: 7, 8, 9, because it's like in the order of the numbers. I said it because 7, 8, 8, 9.
2: You know, they can't hang up. You know that, right?
0: I think I'm getting ripped on by a 10-year-old. I think that's what's happening here. I'm getting belittled by a 10-year-old.
3: I love that you just got heckled.
0: That's fantastic.
3: That's so funny.
0: That's fantastic. So how did you start your writing and getting into this, Saffron?
1: Well, things that would happen, like I would, hear a stupid person talking about stupid things that's stupid, and I'll think, I'll say it in a certain way, and I'd be funny, so my dad will write it down, or I might say something, and we'll write it down, because it might be a good premise to a joke. And then later on, we'll write about that joke. We'll see if we can make that joke, in, like what I said, maybe into a joke, more like a real joke, more than just what I said. Because, you know, in psychology, you can't just tell stories, right? You just have to write.
3: So it would start out as you guys were just talking. You would say something funny, and then you guys would come back to it later to write it. That would become the premise. Just one little statement would become the premise. Is that what you're saying?
1: No, one little thing. All right, say that. But I have. Yeah.
2: Well, like she did the joke about Nirvana was pretty much word for word in the car. What she said to me, and she made me laugh, and I said, well, there's one of your new jokes.
1: He usually makes me write it down while he's driving down the highway, and then he writes it down while he's driving, and it makes me nervous because he drives with his knee 90 miles per hour.
2: Well, you know, to answer your question about when she started, I don't think she really looks at it like she started when she was 8, because she's always been funny and always been performing and stuff. So
0: it's wild, though. I mean, you know, most kids at that point, you know, were like, here, go do tap dancing. Here, take piano lessons. We don't think to send them down the road in comedy, even if they are funny. But it's a great idea. You know what I mean? It's because if that's where your talent lies, that's where your talent lies.
1: Dad didn't really send me. He made me. I really wanted to do it.
2: That almost sounded convincing.
0: It almost sounded convincing. Sure thing. Now, speaking of convincing, Steve, the first time you go and talk to a club owner about this, I mean, I'm sure they're rolling their eyes going, oh, Steve, it's very nice that your cute little daughter wants to come up and tell a knock-knock joke, but that's not really what we do here. How did you convince a club owner to put her up there?
2: Well, yeah, you're completely right. I've been looked at like a complete idiot and talked to like one. Linda Stogner is, she owns the Backdoor Comedy Club here.
1: Yes, right off the bat. Didn't she make it clean for me?
2: No, it's always clean there. Oh. But yeah, they have a club that's clean and open mic that's clean. And I asked her, I said, Linda, can Safi come up? And she said, if she can get 3 minutes of material. And then her business partner, Jan, was talking to us and reminded me, it's got to be clean. Like, I'm pretty sure Safi can do 3 minutes of clean. It's hard for her now, but.
1: It's hard for me now, though. But I do a show and it said that it had to be squeaky clean. And it's like, it went. We were looking at all of her jokes, and I was like, no, no, no, maybe, no.
2: We met a list of maybe.
1: The first maybe was like one yes, and it was when I told her I was like 8.
2: Way back when.
3: Now, do you guys get any static for having some blue jokes? I mean, just because of the age, do you, Safi, do you have a teacher that comes up to you and goes, I don't know if you should talk like that. Do you get any feedback like that, or is it all pretty positive that comes your way?
1: I go up on stage sometimes and I hear like 5 people in the crowd go, "Aww." And then when I go up there and tell like my first 2 jokes, like my first joke, they go, "Oh my, oh, did she say that?"
2: most people are receptive. You know, she keeps her material. We keep it right on the line. You know, to where it's, you know, it's, there's nothing. She's been called recently in articles raunchy and inappropriate. In different
1: said hilariously inappropriate. That's why I love Buffy. I said Buffy for my.
2: But the. You know, she's not raunchy. Inappropriate is just, I guess that's kind of an objective, like open-ended statement there. It's what's inappropriate. I mean, she's also been asked to do more age-appropriate jokes, and I said, who, what, 10-year-old jokes? And then they couldn't answer that.
1: And that's why I'm not on America's Cup Talent.
2: Yeah, we I don't know. I wasn't going to tell that story.
3: I think you would kill it on America's Got Talent, just because you would be so... unexpected, you know. They would expect you to come out and tell knack-knack jokes, and then you'd blow them away with the jokes you do.
2: Well, the funny thing about that is we were working with them, and we had and that was before all this happened. They came to us, and I don't know if I'm supposed to talk about all this, but
1: you're excited.
2: Okay. But they wanted her to be more age-appropriate. But they asked, you know, to send some material, and I sent her new stuff, and she's like, oh, this is great, it's wonderful, it's funny, it's too dark. She said, can you send something more age-appropriate? And I said, well, what age are you wanting?
0: Right, she's doing stand-up comedy. It's for everybody, you know? She's not doing shows for kindergartners. She's not doing shows for the 7th grade class. This is for adults. She's in clubs.
2: Yeah, that's kind of what I was thinking, and so it just kind of, I guess it died on the table. I thought it was particularly funny that one of the people that would be judging her would be Howard Stern, which Safi has to clean up her act.
0: Yeah, that does seem a little odd. So maybe next season of Last Comic Standing. You know, maybe we go that route, because they don't make you keep it clean. That'll be fine.
2: Yeah, that's true. That's another story I can't tell.
0: you never know. That's it's all fun stuff. You can find out about Saffron Herndon if you check out her website, SaffronHerndon.com. We'll put links up on our Facebook and up on the website as well.
1: Can I ask you something real quick before we leave? What do you guys call sodas?
0: I'm sorry?
1: What do you guys call sodas?
3: Pop.
0: Here we call it pop.
1: Oh, cool. We call it, in Texas, we call it, like, Coke. And they ask us, what Coke do you want? And you say Sprite. We call it all Coke, and we mostly say pop, though. Yeah.
0: Yeah, it's different. It's different all over the country. That's why, like, my wife spent a lot of time in New York, and she'll say, I'm grabbing my pocketbook. And I'll say, what are you, 105? Your pocketbook. That's, you know, it's your purse. My grandma grabs her pocketbook. It's not a...
2: It's sitting on the icebox.
0: Oh, the icebox. Sure thing. Yeah. It's up the on the icebox. Yeah. Sure thing.
1: We went to Michigan and they said soda the whole time. It made me so angry. It's so boring that they just said soda. Can we have the soda?
0: Oh... Well, Saffron, I'll tell you what I tell my kids. Don't be so angry. It's okay. There's going to be worse things that come your way. It'll be all right. I have to tell my kids all the time. I'll walk in the kitchen and say, hey, both of you, quit being teenagers. And I'll just walk out. That's an easy way to stop.
3: I have a question about your anger, Saffron. I don't remember if this is on your Twitter or on your Facebook. I think it's on your Facebook. I'm watching a cute little video of a father filming his daughter driving in the car. And then you punch him in the face. Is that normal? That doesn't seem normal to me. And ever since I saw that, I've been watching your Facebook for the rematch. That didn't seem normal. So is there a story there? What happened?
1: Oh, I don't know. He's filming me.
2: Please send help.
0: Please send help.
3: So here's what,
1: he's popping up the mouth.
0: Oh, that's funny.
2: He's not forcing her into anything. She's kind of running the show, obviously. She keeps me beat down.
1: Yay.
0: That's funny. That's good stuff. All right. Well, you can find Saffron on Facebook, on Twitter, and, of course, on our website, saffronherndon.com. Steve, where can we find you? You got Facebook, website, all that stuff, too?
2: It's sitting on her coattails.
0: God bless you. That's fantastic.
3: He calls her meal ticket. Meal ticket.
0: Yeah, that's right. That's listen. We would all take it. We would all. Take
3: these
0: it.
3: Guys are going to be on the Today Show next week. They're on the Today Show Friday, right?
2: Yeah.
1: We're going on Thursday, so we can go to New York.
2: Mm-hmm. Yeah. It'll be 9 a.m. on Friday. Today Show.
1: Yeah.
0: That's fantastic. That is awesome. Now, what about, you know, I mean, you know, it doesn't matter because you're going to be a giant star, but what about, like, school and all that stuff? Is it homeschool? You have a tutor? How does all that work?
1: I go to real school.
0: Oh, you do? Oh, that's got to be awful. What? Oh, real school with this kind of talent? Don't be mixing with those kids. They'll only ruin your real talent.
1: You ruin everything. Like my
3: hopes. Do your friends get it? Do they understand? Do your friends get it? Do they understand what you're doing? And do they think you're funny, or are the jokes all above their head? What's going on with the other 10-year-olds in your world?
1: My friends, they usually get it. And my best friends, they're like, yes, that's on. Been around you long enough to understand the things to talk about. We all get it. And then we have some of the kids in my class. They don't know me as well, and they're like, Saffron, I don't know what that is. Well, you're probably funny, but keep doing it. That means you're famous.
3: Keep doing it.
1: You call me famous girl, and it makes me mad.
2: Famous girl makes you mad. A lot of anger issues today.
0: Well, good luck. Good luck with your career, and good luck on the Today Show on Friday. That it sounds like things are really happening for you. It's exciting.
2: Oh yeah, and are you excited?
1: Yeah.
0: We don't need work, Dad. Sure. Dad, after all these years of work, of course I'm excited that something's finally happening with this. I mean, I put in all this time and effort. It's about time that something happens.
3: Yeah, you know that they're...
2: She's road weary. She's ready for something to happen.
0: Sure, sure. Dad, when does this sitcom happen? Come on now. Let's get this going. This is... I've been doing this for almost 2 years now. This is enough.
2: What's your contract, Dad?
0: Yep, yep.
2: She still does it just because she loves to be in front of a crowd on stage.
1: I think it's right.
2: Yeah. So she's keeping her feet on the ground, even if her mom and I don't.
0: No, that's awesome. Listen, it's really why we all do it. So that's awesome that she's excited about it and loves getting on stage. That's really why anybody does it. That's the whole reason Seinfeld goes back to doing stand up after being a multimillionaire, because we still all love the idea of getting up there and making people laugh.
1: Oh, thank
2: you. Well, yeah, and that goes back to your original thought that you know, what kind of monster takes their kid into this? Well, I took her into it, and it's an addictive scene.
1: I've seen so many affordable things. Oh my God. There was one guy that went up and he was just like absolutely horrible. And I was next after him. I had to go up after that. Oh God, he was horrible.
2: Yeah.
3: That guy's probably been doing comedy longer than Saffron's been on this earth.
0: And, sure. And right now he's at home crying.
3: He's at home crying. Hey, Saffron, I want to know who your top three favorite comics. Who do you like?
1: Like the world?
3: Yeah, like what out of like famous comics? Yeah. What comics
1: famous
3: do you like?
1: Not real. Okay, yeah. Okay. Let's see about this. Huh? I like Joe Stiller. This is one. I was her for a thing we did at school. It was really cool. I like her a lot, and I like. This is hard when you narrow all these comedians down. Comedians you like. And I never really thought of it. Oh, Tig Notaro. There's one. Tig Notaro. She's one of my favorites. I like Tig Notaro.
3: Okay.
1: You know that is? She has a documentary out about herself on Netflix.
2: Who else
1: is there in the world that's a comedian?
2: I don't know.
3: Well, it's
0: Saffron,
3: okay.
0: Saffron, your dad. Your dad.
2: The people from Ellen were asking her this question, and she answered it, and she rattled off about five people, and then the girl said, "Well, is that it?" And Saff's like, "Yeah, that's it." And it was all powerful, funny women. And the girl said, "How about Ellen?" And Safi's like, "Oh, yeah, Ellen, yeah, my favorite."
1: So we're lining up comedians. They're like actresses, and like two of them are comedians.
2: Name them.
1: I said Bill Stiller, Michelle Ball, Joan Rivers, TSA, Amy Poehler, and Aubrey Plaza.
0: Fantastic. Good deal. Yeah, those are some strong women right there. No doubt about it. No doubt about it. All right. Well, Saffron, now before we let you go, can you do a liner for us for the program? Do you know what that is?
1: Yes, I do know what that is.
0: Yay. Listen, there's plenty of adult comics that we ask for that, and they go, "What? I don't know. What do we do?" Yeah.
3: All the time.
0: So, all right, here's our names. Our names are Steve Tuohy and Tony Carr, and the name of the station is Chicago's Comedy Scene.
1: Okay. So whenever you're ready.
0: We're ready whenever you are.
1: Whenever I am, like right now?
0: Sure thing.
1: Okay. This is Saffron Hendon. I should be in school right now, but you are listening to Steve Tuohy and Tony Carr on Chicago's Comedy Scene Radio. It's my favorite.
0: Fantastic. Fantastic. Saffron, Steve, thank you guys so much for getting up this morning and spending some time with us. We appreciate it.
2: Hey, it was fun.
1: Absolutely. In Chicago.
3: Steve, keep those fists up when you're filming her. Keep your guard up, all right?
2: Oh, absolutely.
0: Have a good one, guys.
3: Saffron,
0: thanks
3: for
0: a lot.
3: Coming on.
2: All right. Thanks, Tony. Thanks, Steve.
0: Oh, you're welcome. Thank you. Thank you both. Have a good one. Take care.
3: Bye,
0: good
3: guys.
0: Luck.
2: Bye.
0: Bye-bye. Saffron Herndon and Steve Herndon. Very fun. Very nice people there.
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0: 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How are you, Mars?
1: I'm feeling great and trying not to sound hungover.
0: Well, feel free to sound hungover. We won't be as mean as the people at Good Day Sacramento. We welcome in hungover. We're fine.
1: All right.
0: The folks, if you're unfamiliar with what we're talking about, they were interviewing some teen actress the other day, and she seemed tired and probably kind of hungover. She wasn't a teen. She was 22, but she plays a teen. And she had the premiere the night before. She seemed tired, and they called her out on it. They're like, "You don't seem happy. Are you upset with us?" It was very, very odd and awkward. So, but we live for odd and awkward. So,
2: that being said, they weren't even close to getting her name right.
0: Yeah,
2: so that's how they started the interview. So that might have been what upset her in the first place.
1: That would upset me, but you guys did a great job.
0: Thanks, Cars. We appreciate it. Mars, out of the box, tell us what we can expect this Sunday with Pimprov.
1: You can expect a high energy in your face type show. That's what we provide every time. It's not your typical improv because we incorporate a lot of stand up and sketch, and it's, you know, and a lot of those other things into our improv show. Long form improv is improv also.
0: Got it. Now, what first got you into the whole comedy thing? Was it the stand up or was it improv? What's the direction you took first?
1: I started off doing sketch, actually. I did a cable access show that I was writing with a friend years ago, and then one of the actresses on that show was like, "Hey, I'm going to take some improv classes downtown at the Annoyance Theater," and she was like, "I think you'd be great at it." So went, took the class. They really, you know, liked my work, so they put me in some shows that they had there. From there, I went over to Second City, and so I've done improv for years, you know, bouncing around from group to group, and just finally decided that I wanted to create my own show, because a lot of times with improv, people would say, "Oh, what kind of comedy do you do?" And I'd say, "I do improv," and they would stop, and they'd say, "Well, is that like stand-up, or is it like sketch?" So improv wasn't necessarily grasped by the mainstream. So in creating this show, I wanted something that everybody could get into that had all these different elements to it, so that when you came to see our improv show, you got a show out of it. You know, we have the costumes with the characters and the music, and there's a fog machine at the beginning of our set when we do our regular show. So it worked and it caught on. I mean, it took some years for us to fully create the form that we do. Just like stand up, you know, when you first start out, you don't necessarily have that stage persona working for you that can sustain a 45 hour long show. And so the first time we did the show, it was just us basically walking out in pimp outfits, standing there making fun of each other. And, you know, it worked. People enjoyed it, but it wasn't the full experience that you get now when you come and see the show.
2: Right, right.
1: Improv is what I start with.
2: Now, you switch back and forth. Is that hard? Because you do.

0: at least in my experience, when you're not in front of an audience. So how did you guys, as a group and as a team, work things out without tripping over each other, without banging into each other, or is that just something you worked out over years on stage?
1: I think our form, I mean, we're all trained improvisers mm-hmm. through, you know, the various big three around Chicago, The Annoyance, IO, and Second City. So improv is all about listening and knowing when to say something and when to jump in. The fun part about our show is that we can, you know, trip over each other's lines and stuff like that and make it work because our characters are so obnoxious and in your face. It's like, well, if you trip over somebody's line, that other person has the ability in character to turn around and say, hey, man, you just messed up what I was doing here on stage and I'm upset with you, and being honest with each other on stage, and it plays well in front of an audience because it's like, oh, I pimp split argue with each other and they're just trying this improv form out and they're messing it up. So we're watching them go through their growing pains on stage, but in actuality, it's you know, some of these things are thought out that we do in messing each other up and messing up on stage. So it works.
0: See, that's what's funny. See, when Tony and I trip over each other and step on each other, we throw things at the computer because we're on via Skype. So we're really just hurting ourselves. It doesn't do anything. And I don't know if the audience laughs or not, but we just scream and yell at each other and throw stuff. So that's probably not the right route to go.
1: Well, it sounds funny to me.
2: Steve couldn't wait to get you on so you could yell at me because I don't do improv the way I'm supposed to. What's the rule? Yes, and.
0: Yes, that's what I'm trying to teach Tony. Is I said when Mars comes on, I'm going to make him give you a class on improv because, as I explained to Tony, if we get on and I go, hey, Tony, that's a funny looking purple hat. Assume I've got some kind of joke to go along with your purple hat coming up. Don't go, no, I'm
1: exactly.
0: not. It's white. I go, because then I'm done. now I can't talk anymore. So,
2: right.
0: But
1: yeah,
0: that's something you need to learn.
1: Your scene partner. Yeah, you absolutely have to learn that, Tony. How's he going to trust you? You guys have to have that trust that if he says you have a purple hat on, you're like, all right, I trust that he's got something good to follow this up with. Yes, and this purple hat I got down at the Kmart or something like that, and then bam. There, he'll follow it up with his joke.
2: See, you should get Mars to do this with you. He'll go right out, right with the purple hat thing. He's all over it. Mars has a purple hat. He'll be wearing it Sunday, I'm sure. You have a purple hat for the show?
1: That was my original outfit, was purple. But, it, you know, the outfits have changed over the years. You know, I've been doing the show for 11 years now, so I've gone through many different outfits and currently, my hat is white fur hat to go with the white fur that I wear.
0: Well, pimps have changed over the years, Mars. That's the problem. Pimps keep changing, so you got to change with them.
1: That is
2: Mars.
1: True.
2: I'm not a big improv guy. Like I've seen some shows at Second City that I really enjoyed, but I'm not. That's improv. Not something I seek out. The first time I saw you guys was at the opening of the Comedy Shrine. You guys did, as were the it was a private event, but you guys were the headliners for it. And I laughed harder than I think I ever had up until that point. It was something so out of the box compared to, I always say, you know, I can't get into improv. I can't pretend I'm a tree, you know. It's nothing
1: right.
2: like that. It's very, it's edgy. It's funny. And it goes, you'll think it's going one way and then it'll totally flip. It'll totally go a different direction. So, you and your group have made me change the way I view improv and made me start respecting it more than I was before. Cause before I just thought, man, it's just kind of adult playing. And it's totally not that. I don't know. Just thought I'd throw that out there.
1: And you get that in Chicago. There's, you know, you can't throw a rock without hitting an improv group in Chicago, as I say, because there's so many with Second City being the machine that it is with turning out all the classes

0: and shows. So it is a lot. And I was the same way when I first started doing improv. I mean, it was fine being on stage and doing it, but I wouldn't go and watch improv shows because I'd be like, all right, yeah, like you said, oh, this person's playing a tree. That's just silly. So, like I said, with our group, it became more of a full encompassed show with all these different elements in it. And the fact that when you do improv, you're taught to, all right, I'm in this world with these people on stage. But our show is, we're in this room with everybody in this room. And if we're doing something on stage, everybody in this room is a part of it. So everybody in this room, if I want to talk to somebody in this room about this scene that I'm in, I'm going to do that. If I mess it up in this scene, I'm going to yell at the person that's in the scene with me, and I'm going to talk to the audience about it. So that's where the show differs with us. And, yeah, it's more accessible, if you will.
1: We're talking with Mars Timms. You can see him this Sunday at Stage 773 in Chicago. You can get all the information if you go to chicagoscomedyscene.com. You can also find out more about Mars if you go to Mars, MarzTimms.com. Mars, is there stuff that you find it easier to do when you're in character that maybe you wouldn't do in your stand-up, where you're like, all right, I can get away with this as a pimp character, but I wouldn't want to do this on stage in my stand-up? Things that maybe a topical thing that you're willing to throw out there, and then you can just, I hate to use the term hide behind your character, but it's a little safer because I'm in character.
0: No, not topic-wise, but with the Pimprov show, we do go out into the audience and do stuff like talk to the women and stuff like that, and you know, like flirt with the women in front of like their big boyfriends and stuff like mm-hmm. that. And and in my regular stand up, I would not do that because I'm a little guy and I'd be worried about getting beat up if I'm talking to some guy's girlfriend while he's in the audience. Now I'll make fun of, you know, guys and couples on stage in my stand up, but I won't put the full pimp mat down on the ladies like I would in my pimp character. And a lot of times with that, when our show is over, we did a show in Bronzeville last night in Chicago, and you know, we have these big characters and we're like talking to all the ladies and people are loving the show, and after the show we change back into our regular clothes, and a lot of times people have no idea who we are, especially me, because I'm like small guy, and so I kind of just blend in with everybody else there, and so, you know, nobody knows who we are, and I'm not that character that I was on stage. One of my favorite things happened. We were doing a show down at the University of Florida, and this was the second year we were down there doing the show, and we just come off doing two shows that night. And in the morning, we're on the college campus, and we're just in our regular clothes, sitting around. There's like tons of students around, and there's a big group of students that's talking about the show. And they were like, oh my God, those guys are so awesome, and the show was great. And they're like, well, which ones were here? And they're like, well, the big one, the guy, the pimp that wears the yellow, and then there's a little skinny one. And they don't realize that we're just sitting right there because we're not in our outfit.
1: Right,
0: and
1: right.
0: One guy turns, and he looks at us. And then he kind of like shakes his head like, nah, that can't be them. And they just go back to talking. We did a show at Second City, and we come out, and there's like some girls that are waiting there, and they're looking over my head, and I come walking out the back, and they're like, is Grand Finale going to come out anytime soon? And that's my character name.
1: That's
0: and
1: fun.
0: So they're like, is Grand Finale going to come out anytime soon? And I was just like, he's taking his time getting dressed. He'll be out in a little bit. I just walked past him. So
1: that's got to be one of those one of the top compliments you can get when you're so good as the character, they don't even know it's you. Like they can't even grasp it.
0: Yeah, I love that.
1: I used to do a thing where we would do stand-up shows through the radio station, and when I was on AM/FM, and I would come out and do stand-up as me. But I would open the show as essentially a character I came up with who was the world's worst comedian. And and I remember my partner on the radio, people would come up to him at the bar while I was on stage, and they would say, you know, it's really nice that you let this guy do this, that you guys are helping out a young guy who just doesn't really know what he's doing. And because I wore, you know, I wore a big giant hat and silly clothes and a wild jacket and glasses. And it was just, the guy was like, you couldn't tell. I always said he was a combination of if Andy Kaufman and Emo Phillips had a kid together, that's what this character would be. It was just dumb jokes, you know. I opened with the joke, knock knock, who's there? I don't know. And then I would just stand there and just wait for the silence to go away. And really it was just pure fun to just go up there and know I'm going to bomb for 5 minutes and just bomb, you know, as much as I could and just come up with every worst joke I could.
2: You guys both know Karen Ruby, right?
1: Mm-hmm.
2: You guys know Karen? She does that. She does her act, like she's up there for 10 minutes. Then she'll turn around and reach in a purse, pulls out a wig, puts it on, and she pulls out yarn and the two needles and starts telling terrible jokes of a different character. And then after 7 minutes or whatever, she turns back around and switches back to herself. And it's the weirdest thing because, like, the audience, like, some of them get that it's a character, and some of them are just like, well, that was weird, you know?
1: Right.
2: But she does, she's big in the improv, like you are. So she's trying to incorporate the improv into her stand up.
1: I like
2: seeing, I don't know, out of the box type stuff like that.
0: But, yeah, I like it too. I mean, character based stuff is what I like. I mean, it gives you more. You get that depth that people can grab onto and watch. I feel people can watch that a lot longer than just regular old non character based stuff.
1: Now, how much of your stand up do you incorporate improv? Do you kind of go back and forth, or do you kind of have your set and you're solid with it and save the improv for the improv?
0: With my stand up, I do, you know, crowd work is basically improvising, so that's about it.
1: That makes sense. We're talking with Mars Tim. You could, by the way, get his album. I was gonna say CD, but album, because I'm old. You can get his album on his website, marstims.com. You can download it on iTunes, get it on Google Play as well as check out some of the video that he's done there. You've got some stuff over on Funny or Die, too, I see from the website.
0: Oh, yeah. I did a web series called Dentally Challenged. It was about a dentist office where the head dentist was an alcoholic, and I played a dental assistant in that. And so it's a lot of funny stuff. It was written by Dave Urlakis, who's really, really witty, smart type humor, which I like. And so a lot of these just weird episodes take place in this dentist office. We shot it over summer, and yeah, it turned out really well. There's like this of course there's a lot of dentists in the country, and they all loved it and talked about how much they really enjoyed watching it and how true to life a lot of the sketches are. You know, you get weird people that come in and ask for grills, which are like all the like gold teeth and stuff like that in the dentist office. And, you know, we had a racist episode where the guy was a racist in the chair and he didn't want me working on his mouth. But he was like, no, I'm not racist. You know, I just don't feel comfortable with a guy having his hands in my mouth. So a lot of funny stuff like that.
1: That's fantastic. We're talking with Mars Tim. He's going to be with Pimprov this Sunday, stage 773. For all the details, go to chicagoscomedyscene.com. Mars, I appreciate you coming on. We both do. And good luck this weekend. It sounds like it's going to be a blast.
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4: 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This is Dave Bargetti. 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
2: Hey, everybody. I'm sitting down with Nikki Glaser. Nikki, how you doing?
5: I'm good, Tony. How are you?
2: Not too bad. So, me and you have a history.
5: Yeah, that's what I've heard.
2: Wow. All right, so let me tell you what it's all about. Back in, 2006, you were on Last Comic Standing.
5: Yeah.
2: And you were hilarious.
5: Thank you.
2: I had just gotten fired from my job that I had for, years. And I was engaged at the time, and we had broken up.
5: Whoa.
2: Right. So.
5: Wait, you had broken up at the time when I met you?
2: Yeah, within 2 weeks of losing my job.
5: Oh.
2: And the girlfriend was 2 weeks before that.
5: Yikes, man.
2: Yeah, yeah. So my life was in a mess. And I had moved to California and didn't know anybody. So it was just a bad mess of everything. So I messaged you on MySpace of all things.
5: Oh my God.
2: And said, "Hey, this is all the crap that's going on. The only thing I can think that could be good out of this would be I want to try doing stand-up. I'm going to sit on unemployment and do stand-up because I want to screw over the people that fired me." That was kind of my thought.
5: Yeah.
2: And then you messaged me back almost as soon as I sent it. It was crazy. And I'm all right, seriously, what is this, somebody from NBC? I didn't believe it was you because you were still on the screen when I...
5: Right.
2: Yeah. And... you sent me a list of places to go to open mics.
5: In L.A.?
2: You sent me a website that had L.A. and San Francisco.
5: Oh, right. Bad Slava or something like that?
2: I think that was it. Yeah,
5: yeah. Yeah. I remember that website.
2: I just talked about this on the air the other day.
5: Okay.
2: I'm I wish I could remember the website.
5: Yeah.
2: And I actually tried to get into my MySpace.
5: To find it. I think it's Bad Slava. They have all the open mics listed in every city.
2: Right, right.
5: Yeah.
2: So... then you messaged me a couple days later and said, "Are you going to go do it? Don't not do it." And I was like, "Well, shit, Nikki Glaser tells me I got to do something. Shit, I'm going to go do it." So I did. I went out to San Francisco and sat through a couple mics, basically.
5: Yeah,
2: I didn't do it.
5: Audit them.
2: And then you messaged me again. And you're like, "So how'd it go?" Because I messaged you and told you I was going.
5: That's right.
2: And then I said I didn't go up. And you're like, "Well, what's your problem? What are you waiting for?" So you had me. You said if you write something, send it to me, and I'll let you know what I think. And you did. It was the coolest thing. It was
5: I remember this. I remember I was staying at I was staying at Tig Notaro's house, and I remember writing that I remember being at her apartment writing that.
2: Really?
5: Yeah, I totally do.
2: Yeah. So that the day you sent it back happened to be the night that they did the open mic at the Brainwash, which was the worst place to do comedy ever.
5: Yeah.
2: It was you ready for this?
5: What?
2: It was a internet cafe.
5: Oh my God.
2: It was a regular cafe, you get coffee in a regular cafe.
5: Yeah.
2: It was a pool hall, and it was a laundromat.
5: Oh, my God.
2: But their open mic is packed every Thursday.
5: Okay.
2: Packed. But it was, the weirdest thing, because you'd be on stage, and you'd look off, and you'd see somebody, with his head down reading his Mac,
5: Yeah,
2: and then,
5: yeah.
2: Then you'd look over, and you'd see some chick folding her clothes.
5: Right.
2: It was
5: That's
2: the
5: crazy.
2: Weirdest thing. So, anyways, I took the set that I had gone over with you through MySpace. I keep saying MySpace. Every time I say MySpace, it kind of gives me a chill.
5: I know.
2: Holy cow, that
5: isn't
2: happened.
5: It weird?
2: Yeah. And I went and I did it, and I've been addicted ever since.
5: That's amazing.
2: And I sent you the set. You asked me how many minutes they told me I'd get. I think I got 4, and you told me, "Well, write 10.
5: Yeah.
2: And they gave me 7, and I did 7. Oh, they gave me 4, and I did 7. They just didn't like me.
5: Yeah. Oh, wow.
2: Yeah, it was crazy.
5: So you've been doing it ever since?
2: I've been doing it ever since. I produce shows, and in the last year I've been doing this.
5: Yeah.
2: Which is kind of taking me away from doing shows.
5: Well, you know what? If that led to this, then
2: right.
5: Good.
2: Right.
5: That's awesome.
2: Right. So I've done a lot of really cool interviews, but I was actually super nervous to meet you because I've kind of cyber stalked you for years.
5: Sure.
2: I think about every 9 months or so, I message you and you message me back. So it's now if I turn out to be a weirdo,
5: You're not a weirdo.
2: When I get back to my car, if I'm blocked, I'm going to check your profile. If I'm blocked on Facebook, I'm like, oh, shit. There we go.
5: You won't be. I assure you.
2: Yeah. So
5: that's crazy. Well, I'm really I'm so happy because, you know, I have people writing for advice a lot and I can't answer them all. But sometimes, like, you just get like you said, like I responded right away because sometimes they come in at a time where you're like, I care about doing this right now. And it's especially from someone who had such a shitty story to begin with, like you needed to do it. Comedy saved me, I felt like, from a lot of bad stuff I was going through. And when I discovered comedy, I just became so obsessed with it that it just kind of was, I was able to, like, it took me out of the bad stuff that was going on in my life and gave me something new to care about and to, like, live for. And right. I thought that I must have sensed that you needed that too, and it worked.
2: The fact that you told me, you said just the same thing. You said you have to, you can't go. I was driving 2 hours to go watch an open mic.
5: Yeah.
2: You're like, you can't drive 2 hours to watch an open mic and then not do it.
5: Yes.
2: Three times. The third time you have to do it. And then you also told me,
5: it's like jumping into a pool. Like you just, I think I probably said that.
2: I think you did say that.
5: I like ripping off a Band-Aid. It's just like, just do it because it'll be over and then you've done it. And then you can say you've done it.
2: And when you said, what's the worst thing that can happen? They don't laugh.
5: Then you still are alive. Everything's the same. It feels, you know, and that will happen eventually anyway. So just get it over with.
2: You did tell me, I had my first set I felt was great.
5: Yeah.
2: And then you said, that's the worst thing that could happen. you're like, don't get used to that because you'll have a bad set.
5: Well,
2: and
5: I shouldn't have said the worst thing because it is the best thing, because otherwise you wouldn't do it again unless you had that great set, like, to remember and like, oh my God, it went so great. I want to feel that again. That's why you keep doing it.
2: Right, right.
5: Because if most comics, as you probably know, like had a great set, their first set, and then they start bombing. Because if you bomb the first time, you'd be like, well, I don't want to feel that way again. So right. You wouldn't keep doing it. But you had that great set, so you kept
2: right,
5: you.
2: Right. No.
5: But then, yeah.
2: Yeah. So you started with Last Comic Standing. That was the first season, right?
5: Yeah. No, that was the fourth season.
2: Was it really?
5: Yeah. Isn't that crazy?
2: That is crazy.
5: But now it's been, I think they're in season like 10 or 11 or something. Like it's something like that. So
2: something crazy.
5: It was
2: yeah.
5: a while ago.
2: Good. I would think a good experience for you.
5: Yeah, that one was a great one because I was really new to stand up. It's so funny to hear me like giving advice to you back then because I was like so new to it. But
2: really,
5: I had some, I had been doing it long enough that I all the advice that I gave you, I stand by, and I would say it today. So obviously, I had been doing it long enough to know what I was talking about. But yeah, it was like the first television thing I did, and it was really it was really scary. But I also like had it was crazy because I was suddenly on TV with these people who I like admired a lot. Like I was a huge fan of Doug Benson and Tig Notaro and all these people, and I was like, and I'm like doing stand up, like competing against them. Like
2: right.
5: This is a joke.
2: Right.
5: And so I kind of was aware that I was in over my head, but it got me a manager and an agent, and I moved to LA like right after I did it. I was in college at the time, and then I graduated and moved to LA.
2: And then from
5: Kansas. Yeah, I was in Kansas at the time.
2: Yeah.
5: So I moved to LA, and which wasn't a mistake, but it wasn't the greatest move because I didn't really have that much material. I moved there with probably 10 minutes of material. And probably six of it were decent. But I had that credit on TV, so I was like, oh, this will, you know, get me in the door there. And it was so hard. I was there for 3 years just, you know, roughing it out. Like, just doing open mics. Like, it was like I had never been on TV. Because Last Comic Standing is not a big credit.
2: It's really?
5: Not now, and it wasn't even then. Like, most comics have been on Last Comic Standing that are in comedy. I know.
2: I mean,
5: but if you get to the top 10, it's a huge deal. But
2: right.
5: like where I had gotten in the semifinals, I got some heat from it, and I was like, you know, it validated me as a comedian. But to the business, it didn't mean anything.
2: Right.
5: And to other comedians.
2: I tried to get on Last Comic Standing 3 years in a row,
5: mm-hmm.
2: and each year the experience got worse for me.
5: Oh,
2: the
5: they
2: last,
5: can be so cruel.
2: The last year that I did it, they put three of us on stage at one time. And told us to perform. Like, we were talking while two other people were talking. It was unbelievable. Because it was clear that they already had their people.
5: Wait, you all performed at the same time?
2: Yeah, it was in a tent, and there was a stage in the middle. There was one person facing one direction, one person in the center, and one person facing the other direction. And there was, like, three people in front of each person.
5: That is fucking terrible.
2: Yeah, it was bad. And
5: oh
2: it was after, and it's after waiting in line for...
5: hours and hours. Oh my God, I'm so sorry. What
6: well,
5: that is
6: not
5: so.
6: Like you weren't a producer.
5: I know, but I just like I just stories like that bum me out because it's just they can just fuck you over so much and. Ugh, yeah. Well, I'm glad you didn't go out a fourth time.
6: Oh, yeah, that was it.
5: Okay, good.
6: Yeah, each year got worse. The first year wasn't so bad. The first year was just a long line. And,
5: yeah.
6: You know, I didn't... I wish they had a better vision of what... I wish they told people what was going to happen. Because I didn't see, like, any of the judges. I saw producers that looked disinterested. So it's hard to, like, be enthusiastic after sitting all that time and, like...
5: Yes.
6: You know?
5: Yeah.
6: And I didn't realize that. And then the next year, I was told by one of the clubs, "You really should go. We're gonna make sure you get seen." And I got seen, but I got seen by just a different, you know,
5: in a
6: different producer. But it was in a better setting.
5: Yeah.
6: But it was like I did like 2 minutes. It was like ridiculous.
5: Yeah, I feel like my season four was the last time that you actually had a chance of getting through waiting in line. Because the other ones, everyone has auditions that their manager set up, and it's just, it's not fair. And they do the line just so they can be like, thousands waited. And it's just a shot they get
6: right,
5: of the line. But
6: right.
5: None of the people in the line really make they are taken seriously when they should be, but like, they don't care.
6: Yeah, one of the producers pulled me and a friend over and said, "Hey, you guys want to put on these costumes?" They wanted us to be like,
5: goofy,
6: you know, like they wanted
5: characters
6: me to, like, they wanted me like... to like hold a puppet, and I'm like, they're like, "Yeah, we don't have many people that have brought puppets." I'm like, "Yeah, I wonder." No, I don't want to do that.
5: See,
6: they're like,
5: just...
6: "But you'll definitely be on camera, or you'll definitely make TV." I'm like,
5: "So
6: yeah,
5: what?
6: That's,
5: I don't want to be on that way."
6: yeah. So, anyways, that was a whole tangent.
5: Sure.
6: Yeah. So, Last Comic Standing. Now you've done. I've looked at your IMDb. You've done all kinds of writing. You've done all kinds of. You've done a ton of stuff.
5: Yeah.
6: How
5: relatively the, yeah
6: I mean
5: in the past couple years it's picked up a lot. It's been really great. Wait, what was your question gonna be?
6: How
5: did you do it?
6: What's the process like?
5: So I moved to LA. I just, you know, was hitting open mics constantly, just trying to get better at stand up, drinking a lot, and
6: living with like four comics. Is that how?
5: No,
6: is that how
5: I lived with like an actress.
6: I know a few people that have
5: done
6: that. Yeah.
5: I was living in the Valley with a girl, and I was temping and I was babysitting to like make rent, and I was also working on the road. Like I met Doug Benson when I was at Last Comic Standing, the time that you wrote me, and we developed a friendship, and he took me on the road with him to open as a feature act. And I really didn't have the 25 minutes that required that, but he was really encouraging, and I got to it and I grew as a comic. So I was featuring on the road pretty consistently because he would bring me to a club and then the club would like me and they would reuse me. So I would travel to clubs from LA, like to go make $400 at a club
6: for
5: a weekend.
6: It cost you $300 to get there?
5: Yeah. So I would leave with no money. And it was just, I was like, what am I doing? Like, I'm not even in LA for the right reasons. Like, this is just a drain on my my bank account. So I just, and I was borrowing money from my parents. I was feeling bad about that. So I moved back home with my parents in 2009 for a year and a half. And I was there and I just started working the road out of their place, which was great because I ate for free and I all I had to pay was gas money to drive to places which were not that far away because I was in the Midwest working in the Midwest, and it was great. And so I saved up a bunch of money. I became a headliner in that time. Like clubs that I worked as a feature started bumping me up to headliner, so I was making more money. Not great, but more.
6: Do you remember that first phone call? Hey, we want you to headline.
5: Yeah, I remember, like, I got some opportunities to headline really early that just I would have to turn down because they didn't know that I wasn't prepared, but I knew.
6: Right.
5: And I'm never a comic to, like, put myself in a situation where
6: I was going to say probably smart because you probably went back to those clubs and headlined
5: when I was ready.
6: When you were ready, yeah.
5: But I definitely think that you do everything before you're ready because that's the only way to do it, you know?
6: Right.
5: Like, you don't know how to headline until you do it. So I don't remember, like, the first call, but I remember when... I remember the moment when I was making enough money doing stand-up consistently, and I said to myself, like, oh, I'll never have to babysit again. And it was, like, a really exciting moment in my life. Like, I'll never have to do anything except stand-up or TV. You know, like, this is my job now. And that felt really cool.
6: Yeah.
5: And then I moved to New York in 2010 just because I had done L.A. already, and I felt you know, not much was going on in my life. I auditioned for Last Comic Standing again. I made it to the semifinals. I went as far as I had the first time. So I felt like a little discouraged by that, but I was like, well, let's just move to New York and I'll just do stand up all the time there and get better. And I did. I moved there and worked my butt off, started getting in the clubs there, which is a whole process. And then about a year and a half into living in New York, I felt like I'd really made it and like knew where my way around and people knew of me and everything. And then at that point, I was already started doing a podcast with Sarah Schaefer, who I met at a party like the first month I moved to New York. And so we started that podcast, You Had to Be There. And then a year into that, we did a sketch together that went kind of viral. And then when that sketch went viral, we went and pitched a show to MTV that was kind of based around the sketch. And then they bought it. And then I had a TV show for two seasons on MTV called Nikki and Sarah Live. And then from there, I got a special on Comedy Central because, like, you get one thing and other people start paying attention. Right, and that's kind of how it works. Right. And getting past it, the Comedy Cellar was, like, a really big deal to me when I worked there because that's a definite, like, that's a feather in your cap. If you work the Comedy Cellar, other people, like, respect you more, like, comics in the industry.
6: That's the club that if you're a Midwest comic and you visit New York, that's the club you're going to go watch comedy yet.
5: Definitely.
6: Yeah. Because
5: and now it's famous because of Louis.
6: It
5: walks into there on his opening shot. So I got in there and I just, so yeah, once getting the TV show on MTV, it got canceled, but people don't seem to care because that happens. And then I got a special on Comedy Central, a half hour, which I had been trying for a couple years, but never really, I was never even on live at Gotham or anything. Like Comedy Central never had me on, but Amy Schumer put me on her show. In a couple sketches, and then Comedy Central gave me a half hour, and then I started doing stuff with At Midnight, being on that a lot, and then, you know, just different, like, TV, you just, like, do a bunch of, you do whatever comes to you. I did Conan, and then I did Seth Meyers. I did The Tonight Show when I lived in L.A., right before I moved back home to St. Louis. I had waited, like, 3 years in L.A., and The Tonight Show had said they were interested in me right when I moved to L.A., and so I waited around, like, and never thought they would call.
6: That had to be brutal.
5: Yeah, I thought I was going to be on the show the week of.
6: Calling your phone from another phone to make sure your voicemail works.
5: Yeah, exactly. And they, yeah, totally. And they called me one day because Paula Abdul had dropped out. She was supposed to be on the show, and she called that day being like, I can't make it. So they called me and were like, can you fill in? So
6: all of a sudden, you're a huge Paula Abdul fan, right?
5: Yeah, I'm like, thank God for her back pills. She took too many that day. And so I got to do The Tonight Show, like, on a whim, the day of, I got a call and I was at the studio hours later doing it. And so that was really cool, but didn't really change my life. I still was broke and moved back to St. Louis. And so, yeah, it's just you just say yes to enough things that cool things start coming in.
6: Anything you've said yes to that you, looking back, you're like, oh, I wish I wouldn't have put myself.
5: This podcast? This I'm just kidding.
6: Yeah, yeah, that's nice.
5: I always do that joke for everyone. No, yeah, there's definitely things I regret. Like, God, I'm trying to think of something that I could say that wouldn't offend the person who did it. But, like, yeah, there's been some podcasts that I've been on that I've been like, you know, you tend to overshare on podcasts because you want to be entertaining. So you, like, will share some story.
6: Are you feeling that right now? Do you feel like you...
5: Not at all. No, this is really cool. But sometimes you get on one and you just, like, you just are trying too hard and then you leave and you're like, did I just tell them about that thing that I'd never told anyone because I just was trying to come up with something entertaining? Like, you feel, like, a little bit raped afterwards. Like, ugh, did I just expose myself for no reason? Yeah, there's been some things that I've done that I'm like, that was not fun. Like, I did the Bethany Frankel show with Sarah, and I both were on that. And it was, like, a really bad experience. We were on, like, her panel, and it was a test show. It wasn't even a real show. We thought we were on the real show, but it was, like, her practicing for her actual show.
6: Really?
5: And
6: really?
5: She didn't even...
6: That's a thing? That's a thing?
5: Yeah, they do test shows. And so, like, we did a couple for my show, so I know that they exist. So she like, didn't talk to us. We were on her panel, and she didn't even, like, ask us questions. Like, it was, we were just sitting there, like, what are we doing here? It was really bizarre.
6: I did the Man Cow show. It's the same experience.
5: Oh, yeah.
6: Yeah.
5: I haven't done that yet, but I don't want to.
6: Don't.
5: Yeah.
6: He
5: sounds like a really hateful person.
6: You're just his audience.
5: Misogynist.
6: Yeah. He'll just have his camera. Don't do it. I don't want to get into it, but
5: yeah.
6: being a girl... It expect he would be
5: brutal.
6: Well, just because he'll have the cameraman just zooming in on you all day. It's really creepy. 3 hours of me just standing there.
5: Oh,
6: I'm, like, pointing
5: no.
6: at my shirt because it had the website on it. That's because he turned my mic off and was just like,
5: wow.
6: Yeah. So
5: that sounds awful. Yeah. They thought that maybe I was going to do it this week, and I was like, I'm so glad I didn't because I've heard horror stories.
6: Yeah. I, by the way, totally didn't mean to, like, hey, don't go do this show. You know, that's like a
5: no,
6: not,
5: everyone
6: not
5: a, said that.
6: Oh.
5: Yeah.
6: But yeah, but most people don't say it and then broadcast it, so.
5: I'm proud of you for doing it.
6: Really?
5: Yeah. I think it takes balls to you know. Yeah. So who cares, you know? And he cut off your mic, so you're not saying anything bad that
6: yeah,
5: didn't, like,
6: that,
5: didn't really happen.
6: That's what really upset me, actually, was that he cut off my mic. So then can I just leave? Should I just leave?
5: Yeah, and then it's awkward to leave.
6: And looking back, though, I should have. I should have.
5: You should have left. I know, but I've thought that a million times about things I've done or people I've hooked up with when I was like, oh, you should have just left. But you just stay because you're like.
6: People I hooked up with.
5: Yeah. Oh, tons of times. Hey.
6: Hey.
5: My veggie tray is here. You can bring it over here. I would love it. I'm going to eat on Mike. Thank you so much.
6: I do it every morning.
5: Yes.
6: Every morning when we do the show,
5: yeah.
6: I have breakfast on Mike. And,
5: all right, cool.
6: And I like that it's crunchy, too. That
5: Oh, yeah.
6: That,
5: this is really just getting in there.
6: Oh, that's funny.
5: Grossing people out.
6: I hope this isn't a bad question to ask, but there's the stereotype that women aren't funny, and you're one of the funniest people I've ever heard.
5: Aww.
6: What do you say when you hear that? Because I'm sure you hang out with comics. I'm sure you hear that.
5: Yeah, we hear it all the time. Male and female comics hear it. The thing is, like, a lot of women say it. They'll be like, I don't usually think women are funny, but you were great. And it's like, what are you talking? I couldn't disagree more. All my favorite comics are females, like, right. Mostly.
6: I have a lot of comics that I like that are female. Because here's the thing. A lot of females have a different take on things than guys do.
5: Yes.
6: Which is what comedy's supposed to be about.
5: It's like, surprise.
6: Right.
5: And, yeah, exactly. And for me, I like it because it's that whole thing of, like, oh, my God, that's so true. Like, I love that when a girl, like, totally nails it. So I guess I just say, my whole theory is that women are not conditioned to be funny like boys are at a young age. We are not. When you're young, what's funny? Poop, farting, and, like, sex stuff.
6: Yeah, yeah.
5: But girls aren't allowed to joke about that stuff because it's improper. You get shamed for it. Whereas boys are like, oh, boys will be boys. But girls are like, you do not talk that way.
6: Right.
5: Girls do not talk about poop.
6: Be a lady.
5: Yes.
6: Right.
5: So the stuff that is funniest, we can't even talk about at a young age. So no wonder we don't. And we're not praised for being funny. The class clown is always a boy. It's never a girl. Like, it's so we're conditioned. It's society's problem that girls aren't. We are capable of being funny, but why would we want to be when we get shamed for it at a young age? So that's my theory.
6: Right. Does it?
5: Why there's less female comics, but girls are absolutely capable of as being funny.
6: I absolutely agree with you. I'm just curious if it makes. Does it make it harder to get booked? Does it make it harder?
5: No. I mean, I think maybe sometimes people have been like, we don't like women or whatever. But the thing is, because people think women aren't funny, and if you are a funny woman, people are like, whoa, you're an anomaly. You probably get booked more. So I think
6: right.
5: it's worked to my advantage in some sick way.
6: Gotcha.
5: That people are like, you know, oh, my God. You're like I'm an anomaly, but I'm not. Most right. of the people I know that are the funniest are women. No, because struggle makes you funny, and women suffer a lot. You know?
6: Women suffer a lot.
5: Yeah, we do.
6: You're like, damn it?
5: Yeah, the struggle is real.
6: Nice. So you're an actress, you're a writer, you're a comic. Do you have a favorite?
5: Comedy, definitely.
6: Comedy?
5: I mean, acting is really fun, but it's really hard. I like acting as myself. Like, I can be a version of myself that's exaggerated, but, like, doing character work is really, like, hard for me. I just don't have the passion for it it takes to be a good actor.
6: Did you do improv ever?
5: No, I never did improv. So it's been stand-up since the get-go. So I like what I'm best at, which is stand-up.
6: Makes sense.
5: Yeah, yeah. And writing's fun, but because that's a part of stand-up. So I guess writing is, like, really. But I don't, like, sit down with a pad and paper and write. Like, I just kind of wait for things to come to me, and then I jot them down on my phone.
6: When you have a TV show, do you have an office?
5: Yes, you do.
6: Do you? Is it weird to have an office?
5: Yes,
6: I would
5: it's
6: think
5: weird.
6: For a comic, it would be really weird.
5: It's amazing.
6: To be like, hey, you didn't. Now, did you have to go there, like, from 9 to 5?
5: Yeah.
6: Really?
5: Yeah.
6: So, there's like, is there a time clock at MTV?
5: We're, like, 10 to 5. Yeah, we would have to be there at 10 for a meeting and, like, have meetings throughout the day. It was fun. It was great to be, like, on a schedule.
6: Right.
5: It was hard to do stand-up at night because I was tired.
6: Well, that was my next question. So yeah. Would you still go out until 2
5: no,
6: in the morning?
5: No, I mean, it took so much work to make that show that I still did stand-up and people thought I was crazy, but I got burnt out. Like, I just, like, one night I was at the Cellar, like, at 2 in the morning, and I was just like, I can't do this anymore. Like, you just can't. I didn't have the energy for all of it. I can't work like that. So I had to take... I would do like a couple sets a week at least. And then, but generally, like, if I'm not working a job like that, I do like, you know, 12 to 20 sets a week. So that was
6: 12 to 20 sets a week. You
5: yeah.
6: Do? Holy cow.
5: Yeah.
6: That just shows that I don't work hard enough.
5: No, it just shows that there aren't as many spots to do, you know? So I just, yeah. So I did take time off and it sucks. And it was nice that the show got canceled because I got to like throw myself back into stand up. And at least when other people's shows get canceled and they don't do stand up, they just have nothing.
6: Right.
5: And I at least had an outlet for my artistic creativity or whatever. What are you holding? What are you giving me?
6: I'm, all right. So you're a comic. You're on the road a lot.
5: That's true.
6: I figure every once in a while, laundry day's got to creep up on you and you're not ready for it. So I'm giving you a Chicago's Comedy Scene shirt to throw in your suitcase so when laundry day comes too quick.
5: Thank you. It's pink. It's a girl shirt. I love it. Thank you, Tony. It's large, so I take offense to that. I'm just kidding. No, I love it.
6: I brought more.
5: No, I love it. Thank you so much.
6: It's hard to tell a girl's size when you've only seen her on TV.
5: But always go with small, and then we can be like, oh, do you have a medium?
6: But, yeah, if I would have gave you a size that's too small, though, then you would have tore me apart, I'm sure.
5: No, I'd be like, thank you for thinking I'm so small. I'm just giving you a tip.
6: Gotcha. Okay.
5: But I love this. Thank you so much. That's so nice of you.
6: So, well, I want to thank you for
5: taking
6: the time between shows here.
5: Yeah, of course.
6: To talk with me, and thank you for getting me to do something that was super scary to me.
5: I love hearing that story.
6: Really?
5: Yeah, it's awesome.
6: Oh, well, that you made my night.
5: Good. You made mine. It was really cool to, like, hear that I made someone do something cool. Now you're here because of that, because you wrote me.
6: Absolutely.
5: That's a really cool thing.
6: Would you like to get a plug in? What are you plugging?
5: I have a podcast called We Know Nothing that you should listen to.
6: We know nothing.
5: It's a love and dating advice podcast.
6: When we put this on the show, we will absolutely put that link up to you.
5: Perfect. Yeah, so, it's on iTunes and all the things.
6: Excellent. All the things.
5: All the things.
6: Nikki's everywhere you can
5: want to
6: be.
5: All the podcast platforms.
6: Excellent. Thank you very much, Nikki.
5: Thank you, Tony. Right, bye. Can I get you to
7: 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Hi, you've reached Barbara. 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But if that's you, Rich, I never want to see you again.
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1: 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Steve Tuohy, Tony Carr with you. Excited to welcome to the program Alonzo Bowden. Good morning, Alonzo. How are you?
10: Good morning. How you doing?
1: I am doing great. Alonzo is a veteran of Last Comic Standing, tours the country all over the place, and he's going to be out at the Chicago Improv. 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Alonzo, I was just on your Facebook page a little while ago, and I saw that earlier this week you did New Material Night.
10: I love doing that.
1: That's got to be so cool, and it made me think of, how do you go about your new material? Does it come out of conversations in life? Are you one of the comics that can actually sit down and be disciplined to write? How do you come up with new material?
10: I actually do both. So, and it's so funny you mention that, because I just watched comedians in cars getting coffee with Eddie Murphy and Jerry Seinfeld, and Eddie said his comes out of conversation, and I said, yeah, a lot of mine comes out of conversation. Why am I not getting $70 million for Netflix? So, you know, I got my people on that. But, yeah, sometimes it just comes out of something I say, and then other times I do get disciplined and sit down and write about something. It's just over the years, it becomes more of a shortcut. You know what I mean? Like, my mind is conditioned to do it, so it's not as difficult to, you know, that I have to sit down and write it out. My mind kind of, oh yeah, that works and that works. So it's a combination of both.
1: Now, how are you when you decide on a new joke and you've got it? Do you give it a certain amount of times on stage? How often do you try it out, and how many times do you give it before you go, eh, this one's not cutting it?
10: Oh, this is great question. You've done this before.
1: Yes. Well, not only that, I did stand up. I did stand up full time for 5 years, and then went back to radio. And I love stand up. I always say stand up is kind of like Gilligan's Island. You can get off, but you're going to end up back on it.
10: Yeah. So Kevin Nealon and I were talking about this because on the new material show, you do 5 minutes, and then Kevin will interview you about the 5 minutes.
1: Oh, wow.
10: So one of the things is they say, like, you work in the new material. Now, I love doing the newest stuff first. Like, when I jump on stage, if I got a new idea I'm working on, I start off with it. And then I listen to the audience, and I'll say it different ways, and then I'll be like, oh, that works, or mm-hmm. that doesn't work, or I'll come up with a different tag for the end of it and be like, oh, that one works, you know. So that's how I work it. I don't know that there's a specific number of times before I give up on something, but sometimes I'll leave it alone, and then a year later, 2 years, I have one joke that I was closing with last year. It was like 2 years from the idea to the joke. I kept looking for the joke, couldn't find the joke. Then I found the joke, and if your listeners want to hear the joke, come to the Improv this weekend in Schaumburg.
1: There you go. It's Alonzo Bowden going to be at the Improv in Schaumburg. Go to chicago.improv.com for tickets. It's funny that you say that because it's odd, and I don't think anyone would realize it until you've done it on stage, that it could be the changing of a word, the changing of an inflection can cause it from being something that doesn't hit to something that can get you an applause break. It's the weirdest thing that you wouldn't know until you actually went and did it. I had a joke that I had done for years, and I don't remember exactly what it was, but there's a guy from Chicago named Paul Frisbee that I used to travel with a lot, and I used to open for him. And then we didn't work together for a while, and then we worked together after about 6 months, and I said, you know, it's weird. I did this joke for 6 months, and it was working great, and then all of a sudden, it just stopped working. He said, well, you used to say it this way. You used to say this instead of that. Whatever it was the changing of like two words. And then the next night I did and I got the laugh. And I went, somewhere along the way, on stage, I changed the word. I don't know how. I don't know why I did it, but I did, and that did it.
10: Yeah, it's like that old line, and I'm not sure who said it first, but like they asked what's funny, and he said words with a K, right? So Kansas is always funnier than Mississippi, you know, just. And sometimes it is that. Sometimes it's just that one word, or sometimes it's changing the order of the word. You know, like changing the order of description makes it funny. You're absolutely right. I mean, that's what we do, right? We comics are wordsmiths. And some people more so than others, but it is about language and using the right words, and they, you know, it works.
1: Yeah, it's always a work in progress. I had a comic say to me one time, when they go on stage, they always think they're the funniest person in the world, and they always think that they're the least funniest person in the world, all at the same time.
10: Oh, absolutely. Absolutely. I mean, but, you know, like I said, we comics, we suffer from mental illness, but we've learned to market it. See, that's the whole difference.
1: Sure.
10: Kanye does that, but he's not doing it intentionally.
1: No, he's a little scary, but again, like you said about Eddie Murphy, you know, I'll take Kanye's money anytime.
10: Kanye is the only non-NBA player to keep a Kardashian, isn't he?
1: That is true. But it's a Kardashian, so she might not even know. she might think he's in the A. No, I'm leaving. I'm going to play right now, dear. I gotta go. I gotta go. I got a game tonight. She might not know. we're talking with Alonzo Bowden. He's going to be at the Improv in Schaumburg this weekend. Get your tickets at chicago.improv.com. Alonzo, I noticed as well that you have a podcast. Do you do interviews? Do you do guests? Do you do stuff based on topics of the week? How do you do your podcast?
10: I've got two of them.
1: Okay.
10: So my personal one is Who's Paying Attention? And I've been doing that one for a few years. I'm supposed to do it weekly. It's more like bi-weekly because I get somewhat lazy.
1: Mm-hmm.
10: But I talk about what's in the news. I talk about what's behind the joke. And I talk about things that just strike me as stupid. So that one, the tone changes. Like this week, it was a more serious thing with the mass shooting.
1: Sure.
10: But, you know, a couple of weeks ago, I had a lot of fun with the NBA free agency. One thing people are not talking about with NBA free agency, for example, here in L.A., they brought in Kawhi Leonard and Paul George for the Clippers. They brought in Anthony Davis and Boogie Cousins for the Lakers. You know, this is a banner season for gold diggers. Gold diggers are training right now. They're on the treadmill. They're not eating. I mean, over $500 million in new NBA contracts have come to L.A.
1: Sure.
10: Kardashians can't get it all, right? So, yeah, my podcast goes back and forth with both. And then I'm also part of a podcast called Fear Not, which is really fun. I do it with a guy named Barry Glassner, who's a sociologist, and he wrote a book called The Culture of Fear. And what we talk about are things people fear in society that they don't need to, while not looking at things they do need to fear. Like we did an episode where, listen, you're not going to die if you go to the Grand Canyon, right? Because there was a few people fell into the Grand Canyon, and the press was covering it like, every week you're going to fall into the Grand Canyon. It's like, no, you're not. Just when you see a sign or a fence, you stop. Like that.
1: You know? Yeah, that makes sense, so, doesn't it?
10: Yeah. So we talk about that, but we also talk about the more serious things like the whole anti-vax movement and, you know, fear of vaccination, fear of doctor's orders, and so on. So that one's a lot of fun. And again, it goes both serious and funny. And on that one, to make sure it's funny, we always include a Florida man because I don't know what the hell's in the water down there, but they've completely lost their mind.
1: They have. The segment I do on my show weekly is called Fun in Florida. I do the segment every day, but I try to mix it up for my own brain. But yes, every day there's a story, something about something outlandish that goes on in Florida.
10: Yeah. Yeah. I don't know if you do the Florida man challenge online where you just type in a Florida man and put in your birthday and Google and find out what they did on the day, you know, your birthday. But my Florida man birthday story is the guy who took his drugs to the police to check if they were real.
1: That's,
10: I mean, they would,
1: that's a special kind of stupid.
10: Hey, I just bought this meth and I was wondering if you could check the quality.
1: Sure, sure. It's a special kind of stupid down there in Florida. It's crazy. We're talking with Alonzo Bowden. He's out at the Improv in Schaumburg this weekend, chicago.improv.com. Alonzo, I appreciate you taking some time with us. I know it's not easy for comedians to get up early in the morning, so I appreciate you taking some time and hanging out with us.
10: I absolutely appreciate it. I'm going to tell you right now, my favorite person in the world just fixed my air conditioning. My air conditioning stopped working, which isn't a problem because it only hit 103 this week.
1: Oh, is that all? Oof.
10: So he just fixed it. So this is the greatest guy in the world right now.
1: Alonzo,
10: thanks for having me on.
1: No, thank you. I appreciate it.
10: I look forward to seeing you.
11: Hey, everybody. This is Carlos Mencia. You're listening to Steve Tui and Tony Carr on Chicago's Comedy Scene. Hey, did you like that voice from the 1980s? Hey, everybody. See you at the Comedy Club.
6: And we're back, and I am pleased to welcome Dan Lamort to the program.
12: Hey, what's up?
6: See, I didn't butcher your name.
12: No, you got it.
6: Yet. I didn't butcher it yet. I was just telling Dan off air that the reason I don't host my own shows is because I could know a comic for 5 years, know their name perfect, and then when it comes to introducing them on stage, I'm totally going to butcher it every time.
12: Have you ever heard the legendary Rob Schneider story?
6: No.
12: Through the years, who the actual comic was has gotten lost in translation, at least on my end of the story. But there was a young comic who was hosting at the Funny Bone. It was one of their first times, and Rob Schneider was like the celebrity headliner. And when they went to bring him up, the host forgot who Rob Schneider was, forgot his name.
6: Oh, no.
12: But in the quick moment of brilliance, he goes, "I'm not bringing up your headliner until you guys shout his name. Tell me who you're here to see." And then they were like, "Rob Schneider." And he's like, "Keep it going." And I wish through the years I remembered who the comic was, because it's one of the most brilliant stories I've ever heard.
2: See, now Rob comes on our show every so often, so I kind of I want to ask him about that. But
12: ask him if it's true, because it's one of those road folklore stories that has just been passed down from green room to green room.
2: And that's how I'm going to ask him, but you hate to ask somebody like that. Hey, did somebody forget your name?
12: That is true.
2: but Rob's pretty cool. I think he'd get a kick out of the history of the story.
12: Yeah, like I have no idea of the validity of it, but it's just been passed. I've heard that story from so many people in so many states. I don't even know what funny bone it happened at.
2: I like that there's always a bit of truth to like urban legends. So yeah, there's enough there to believe it. You know, it was a funny bone. It was a specific comic, but no one knows the other comic, so it can't really be verified.
12: Exactly.
2: And it's hard to verify it with the star, right?
12: Yeah.
2: So that's why
12: because there's a good chance that host is no longer even doing stand-up.
2: Right. That's funny. It's funny. There's a lot of urban legends when it comes to comedy, I think. You know,
12: so many, and everyone has their own variation of the story.
2: Right, for sure. So I haven't even said why you're on. So it's a big couple weeks for you, right?
12: Yeah, you could say that. It's been a stressful few weeks. I'm a very last minute person. So I was planning on taping a special in New York City at the end of this year, but some stuff came up and I have to make a move from New York to LA in May. So being the last minute person, I'm like, you know what? I'm headlining Zany's in a couple weeks. Why don't I just do an album there instead? Instead of waiting till the end of the year, I'll do my album. I like Zany's. I have a history with the club.
2: Amazing club, by the way. It's
12: working Zany's. I started featuring there when I was 19 years old.
2: Nice. Featuring.
12: I would drop down.
2: Featuring before you were really allowed in the club at that point then, right?
12: Yeah. I mean, I came down. I had just dropped out of college. And I was living in Jersey, and I was like, you know what? I want to start working the road a bit. So let me reach out to Zany's and see if I could come in and audition. And they were like, well, we do a five-minute spot on a Tuesday showcase. And being the crazy 19-year-old I was, I just packed up the car and drove down to Chicago on Tuesday. And I booked a few other shows elsewhere. And then Cindy at the time, who was booking features, she passed me, and then I've been working ever since.
2: Nice. So that was Rosemont then?
12: That was Rosemont, yeah.
2: Okay. See, to me, the ultimate is the one on Wells, because it feels like old school comedy.
12: Oh, I love it. They were the first one to headline me. Last year was my first time headlining a Zany's, and it was that room. And I mean, that room is just, that's where comedy folklore, so much of it originates.
2: Right. I mean, 40 years.
12: I'm a huge comedy nerd, so that place is heaven.
2: Oh, yeah. You look on the walls and you're like, all my heroes, they're all here, right?
12: Yeah, my heroes are the ones who nobody knows, and you can't even find a story about, and they're still hanging up there. That's my hero, the obsolete comic. I love the guy who still hangs on the wall, but not a single person remembers a thing about them.
2: Right. The goal is to be on as many of those walls as you can be across the country,
12: Zany's,
2: right?
12: Yeah, Zany's was my first wall ever. Zany's was my first road club wall.
2: Do you know exactly where your picture is?
12: I did last time. They sent me a picture when they first hung it up, but I think they might have moved it, so I got to look when I get there on Monday.
2: I was just there for, they had a holiday party.
12: Yeah.
2: And I brought a buddy, and we ended up walking around just looking at,
12: that's fantastic.
2: Because he's a big comedy nerd, too. So it was, you know,
12: it's
2: fun.
12: It is. It's a good time, and, Bird has always been, the owner's always been so helpful to me, and when I came to him and I was like, hey, listen, I need to do an album on short notice, he said, yeah, we'd love to have you do it at both the clubs. And then when I came to him last week and said, hey, we want to bump this up to a three-camera shoot in case we can release it as a special, he said, no problem. Let's figure it out.
2: That's awesome.
12: A lot of clubs would give you a tough time on that short of notice. But, you know, it'll be tough with the weather and, just a short notice taping like this. But at the end of the day, I remember I was listening to Ari Shaffir talk one time, and we were talking about specials, and I forgot where he had mentioned it, but he had said that so many comics that aren't theater comics do their specials in a theater. It's like, if you're a club comic, do it in a club, theater, do it in a theater, arena, do it in an arena. That's why his two Netflix specials were in a club in Texas. And I kind of took that to heart, and I was like, you know what, instead of doing this, you know, fancy shoot that I could, you know, fund myself in New York, why not actually tape it in where I spend most of my time, which is comedy clubs.
2: Right, right. And you know, I actually prefer those type of recordings because to me they feel more intimate.
12: Yeah.
2: You know,
12: yeah, it's very hard to make that big special feel intimate. I mean, Carlin used to do it so good. I mean, he always had such a nice setup on stage where it still seemed intimate, but I really like the way a club looks.
2: Right. I mean, I just saw Adam Sandler's new Netflix special, and
12: yeah,
2: it shows him in a bunch of different settings.

0: baseball player, and I played in college until I got hurt. And I was the only kid on my team who didn't listen to like pump up music before each game. Like if I had a big start, I would just put in like Rants in E minor and just run, do my warm up while listening to Hicks and Carlin and Pryor and Kinnison. Like that's what got me pumped up. So when I dropped out, I was like, oh, this is the lateral move, obviously.
1: Right, obviously. That's what you've been training for. You were training to start in comedy.
0: That's why the gods above torched my elbow. I still can't throw a fastball.
1: We're talking with Dan Lamort, and he's filming his comedy special at Zany's. He's going to be at Rosemont on the 23rd through the 26th,
0: Yes.
1: and he's going to be at the Zany's on Wells Street in Chicago the 28th and the 29th. You guys make it out to the show. There's
0: Please.
1: nothing. There's nothing like being part of a recording. You are part of the show. You're like
0: Yeah,
1: a
0: exactly.
1: key.
0: I mean, that you can't escape it, especially in that tight of an environment. And I have a very interesting style of comedy, I think, that makes people very at home and not stressed out. I'm a 24-year-old hippie stoner. My comedy it's not stoner comedy, but you could tell how relaxed it is. So, people come out. It's a good time. I don't offend anyone. You're not going to see any stories about my material. It's just we were. I tell people I want to bring back like a Woodstock era of comedy. It's not going to ever catch on, but I'll try. Next time I'm going on stage in feather earrings, and it's going to be great.
1: I don't know if Woodstock comedy makes a whole lot of sense,
0: Nope, it doesn't. I'm sticking to the term. I've been sticking to it for the past year. It hasn't caught on yet, but it will continue to live with me.
1: You don't want to have a paranoid audience,
0: No, I don't like performing for stoned audiences. I like performing for stoners who aren't stoned yet.
1: that aren't stoned yet.
0: Yeah.
1: You're
0: Well,
1: part of the
0: I kind of do
1: pre-party.
0: like when I'm on, like, I have a nice little social media following, and they all kind of know what I'm about. So I kind of do that thing where after each show, I hang out with anyone who wants to hang out. And then they kind of get like the second show where I'll tell them stories, we'll smoke some joints. And that's what my, that I tell them, don't come into the show stoned because it doesn't make comedy better.
1: Oh no, it don't. They're getting the jokes on the way home.
0: Yeah, I mean, there's a few stoner shows that I've done, and it's like it looks like the audience is looking through you. There's nothing there.
1: So, how did you said you were featuring by 19. So, how did you get started into comedy so young?
0: Well, like I say, I was in college simply. I mean, I was a good student, but I was there simply because I could afford it from an athletic scholarship. And once you blow out your arm, the money dries up. The college doesn't care about you anymore if you're not going to get wins on the field. So once my scholarship left, I went to a smaller school and tried to recover, and I couldn't. And I started doing stand up in that time, and it was kind of a very lucky ascension through the scene, I guess. I mean, not many. I mean, I've still only been doing stand up for 4 years, 4.5 years, and this is going to be my second album and first special. The road is kind of what helped me so much. I started going out pretty young, running long sets, learning how to write long form, and I used to go out with Kathleen Madigan from time to time. She helped a lot. I don't really know. Looking back on it, in the moment it feels so stressful, but looking back on it, it's hard to remember what the actual that those early years on the road were like.
1: Right,
0: Because I
1: right.
0: think it was, even though it was some of it was so miserable, it was kind of in awe of everything. But I'm very much, like I said, the online following is all through myself. I'm very, I know how to work my audience, and I know the people that will like me, and I know how to find them. I used to do tours and still do very extensively that are booked solely through me and at no comedy venues, music venues, alternative venues, record shops. I'll usually go out sometimes for 3 to 5 weeks at a time if I'm not doing clubs, and I'll just do like weird venues for 5 weeks. And kind of through the years of doing that, I gained a weird little following that comes out in some cities. Some cities I still can't draw anybody. But that's kind of what the club's been, self-made, just having the fun that I want to have, and whoever wants to join gets to join.
1: I love that though. I love the hustle behind it,
0: Yeah, that's fun for me, man. The road is what comedy's about. Growing up, I loved comedy road stories. And some of my best memories in this business are spent in hotel rooms on the road, just taking in everything. Now I get to bring some friends out with me occasionally, which is nice. But yeah, that's kind of my ascension has been. It's all been in New York. That's where I'm based out of. But it's been mostly on the road is where the growing has happened.
1: Is New York where you're from, or?
0: Yeah, I was born in Brooklyn. I spent most of my life down the shore in Jersey, though. I'm still there, moving to Los Angeles in May for

0: little while for a new project that hopefully will be announced shortly. But yeah, it's I like Jersey, I like New York, but it's I was in LA for all of December, and it was as fantastic as could be, and I knew right away that that's was I was going to end up there in the very near future.
1: That's fantastic, man. Well, I tell you, I'm sure you're gonna crush this special.
0: Thank you.
1: And when it comes out, or slightly before that, I'd like you to give us a call so we can help you promote it. And then the other project that you can't announce yet, you're welcome to announce it here or come back and
0: Thank
1: promote
0: you.
1: it here, whatever you want to do.
0: For
1: And
0: sure.
1: I just want to thank you, man, for taking time to hang out with me for a little bit.
0: Likewise, thanks for having me on.
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3: 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I am TJ Miller from Transformers 4, Deadpool 2, but most importantly, Yogi Bear 3D. 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
4: I missed the call.
2: No, he's on.
5: It says, you missed it.
2: No, he didn't miss
5: mean,
2: it.
5: Missed it.
2: He's here. Yeah, he's going to say it says
4: Tigers.
2: Joined.
5: I didn't miss it. I'm right here, bud.
4: It popped up on the screen, and when I clicked it, it said missed call. Like,
5: no,
4: shit.
5: No, man. I would not hang. I would keep calling back. I would annoy the crap out of you guys till you answered. What's up,
4: oh,
5: man?
4: Welcome,
5: you guys whore
4: guys.
5: Me so well. Thanks, man. You whore me so well, I would definitely force you to continue to whore me.
2: It's what we're here for.
5: Good. Thank you. I appreciate it. And that's what I respect about you. What's up, guys?
2: Well, welcome to the program, Christopher Titus. How are you?
5: Good, man. I'm good, man. I'm actually just did got up 14 hours before work to do radio and TV this morning, and I'm wrapping my day up with you guys.
2: That's awesome. That's awesome. It's funny that you said that, because the first thing I was going to ask you about is I was thinking about it this morning. So you do radio and TV and interviews all over the country. What's that question mm-hmm. that you get, or what's that thing that announcers do where in your head you go, oh, not this crap again?
5: So what made you start comedy?
2: Yeah, that one's a goofy one.
5: And I always, my answer is always the same, fear and desperation. and I always say, and I have absolutely no other skills. Next question. So there we go. I think sometimes, imagine being a job where you got to interview, 50 people that are trying to whore their stuff. I mean, I get it, man. You guys got a tough gig. It's not the easiest gig in the world.
2: See, but I look at it just the other way, that you've got someone that you're welcoming into your home, and I guess it's just the way Tony and I do interviews. I just ask shit that I'm interested in,
5: right.
2: it's no offense to any other comic or whatever, but I mean, okay, I guess it how you got into it would be neat, but I'm more interested in what goes on in a day for Titus. Like, I'm more interested in, I was looking at your IMDb and I was thinking about, I bet there's people out there that have no clue what it would be like to go on an audition for a TV show. I mean, at this point in your life, is that, like gut wrenching, or is it exciting that you're going to do it and you might get the gig? I don't even know if you audition anymore. It might just be they call your agent and you go in. I don't know. But at some point, I'm sure you've auditioned.
5: Yeah, well, it turns out that James Dean is getting all the parts now.
2: No kidding.
5: He's putting his face on everybody. So I think none of us are auditioning anymore. I think John Wayne's going to be starring in some crap. And they're bringing Prince back to do another Prince movie. So he's going to do Purple Rain 2 now. Man, it's
4: the Purple Rain.
5: Auditioning. Yeah, more purple or rain. Perfect. here's how auditions go now. Unless they're sending me something nice, I had my own TV show that I wrote on, and I had done my own movie. when they send me something and it's one scene or two scenes on an hour long, and my agent sent it to me, so that's 4 hours of my day. I gotta rehearse it, which is fine. I'm not complaining. And then I've got to go drive to it, and then I've got to sit there for 15 minutes with everybody else who looks like me except younger. Then I have to walk in. If I get the job, they go, yeah, we're going to pay you, you get $2,500 for the week. And I go, well, I can make way more than that doing comedy. Thank you. And I leave. So I kind of stop doing it. Now I'm writing Special Unit 2. I'm writing Special Unit 2 right now. We're going to film a pilot I wrote this year. And I've just decided to kind of do it myself because if I'm running it, I get to cast me in it. I still have to audition in the mirror, but I do cast myself usually. I'm pretty sure I'm going to get the gig if I wrote it.
4: You know, Titus, speaking of Special Unit, do you have any fear? I mean, I've heard you talk on your podcast about how you make one mistake in show business and they hold it against you for years. But then you took the most gutsy premise for a movie and did it all on your own buck. Is there no fear, or do you like playing chicken?
5: Let me clarify that. Okay.
4: This is a compliment.
5: Yeah,
4: this
5: no,
4: is
5: no,
4: supposed
5: I got
4: to be
5: it.
4: A compliment.
5: I get it and I appreciate it. If you're making an artistic choice, to do Special Unit, take a bunch of disabled actors and put them in a situation that no one would put them in, and to actually write a funny school shooting in a movie is an artistic choice, ballsy, and I think it came out really well for what we spent on it anyway. That being said, I think that they hold it against you if you smart off to a network president because you think they're an idiot. They hold against you. No one likes to be called an idiot, and they all know they are. Sorry to say that. None of them think they are, but they suspect it. That's the part I mean. Here's the problem with me. I was paid since I was 19 years old to be honest on stage, to tell the truth. That's my job, right?
4: Right.
5: So then they bring me into a meeting and they want me to lie. They want me to say, that idea is awesome. That's the funniest idea we've ever heard. I think we're going to put that in, guy who's never written a joke or performed comedy ever. And so diplomacy was never my strong suit. But I will tell you this, man. So now I just shut up in meetings, or I just do it myself. And again, I still argue with myself in the mirror.
2: So like you said, you write it yourself, you do it yourself. But at some point, do you have to sit down with an investor, convince them? How does that work? Because I mean, it's you can't possibly do. I know you said it's the best you did, for what it cost. But I don't think people have any idea how much trying to shoot a movie or a pilot or a TV show costs. It's a giant amount of money.
5: Yeah, it's not what they say it is. I mean, there's a lot of the corporations that spend a lot, but yeah. It is. It's a big chunk of money. You're taking a risk. But, I mean, I think this whole thing is a risk. Man, dude, I didn't go to college, and I have a Writers Guild nomination. It's all a risk.
2: Yeah.
5: So we're going to do a new pilot this year, hopefully sell it. If not, we'll cut it up into pieces. It'll go on my YouTube channel. Hopefully people get involved into it, and then we'll do another one. I mean, it's at one point, I don't know, man. I've come to this place where I really hate the gatekeepers. And here's why, because most of the gatekeepers never wrote a joke. They never wrote a script. Mm-hmm. They were lawyers who got this job. They weren't, they were producers or something that took someone else's idea. And now they think they can tell. Then because they took someone else's idea in the past, they think they can take and fix your idea. And there, the other side of that is when you guys talked about Special, I think we talked about when Peter Farrelly called me on Special Unit and asked if he could give me script notes. Well, that's Peter freaking Farrelly.
2: Right.
5: It's like, by the way, Jesus of comedy called wants to help you. Okay, I'll do whatever he says.
2: Right.
5: But when it's some executive who, there was a guy we had on Titus. We had current executives. We had a couple of good ones. And then we had this guy named, I think we may have talked about this. His name was Tony Opticon. That was his actual name. Which sounds like the worst, shittiest James Bond villain ever.
2: Sure.
5: Tony Opticon. Well, Mr. Bond, I am Opticon. Anyway, so this guy would come in and just give us the lamest notes. And I started to hate him because he worked for the network, we kind of had to listen to him. But every writer in the room, here's what happened. So they saw the writers. We'd do the run through. The writers would come in. The Tony Opticon would sit there. He would expound on some stupid shit that he had no idea about. And then he would go. Then we all go up in the writers' room, and we'd spend the first hour before we started rewriting the script making fun of Tony Opticon. So imagine 14 hilariously funny writers just ripping on a dude for being kind of, you know, a lame. And it's not his fault. He just, they got to, you know, you fail, these guys fail upward. Me, I'm the other way. I'm really talented, and I just keep failing with talent. That's what I do. I do it different.
2: We're talking with Christopher Titus, who's out at the Improv in Schaumburg all weekend long. Visit chicago.improv.com to make sure you get tickets. And Titus, you know, when you see your stuff, a lot of it, for lack of a better term, comes from an angry place. And you're able to turn that anger into comedy. you're not like a pissed off dude when you talk to you, but if you see your stand up, you'd think, holy crap, this guy's pissed at everything. Like
5: In Amerigeddon, I was pissed. This new show, Stories I Shouldn't Tell, it's all new night. If you come down, if you saw me do the political show last one, no more politics in this show. This one I'm pissing off my family in.
2: Well, okay, I was going to say, yeah, I mean, pissed off might be the wrong way to look at it. You can also take negative things that have happened in your life and turn them into this comedy. I mean, you know, you didn't live a Norman Rockwell painting when you grew up. You know, I mean, it's...
5: I did not. My mom used to take me... I'd go to my mom with bars. She'd take me to bars with her when I was a kid. I mean, She took me to bars with because, you know, babysitters cost 3 drinks an hour. So I started taking I tell that story in this new show is about I got picked up by the I'm 4 years old. My mom because the reason mom took me to bars with her and nobody cared because my mom was really hot and my uncles, I'm putting quotes around uncles,
2: sure,
5: would overlook it. So one time my mom was there was a little band in this bar. So my mom left with Uncle Guitarist to go have a naked meeting in his office or Dodge Dart behind the bar. And she left me in the bar and I walked out on Victory Boulevard and just started walking down the street and I got picked up by LAPD.
2: Holy cow.
5: Yeah. What do you mean? Oh, it shouldn't be freaked out. You should be glad I got picked up by LAPD. What did you want me to get murdered and raped?
2: No. I was just thinking, holy cow, that you walked out on the street.
5: That
2: was
5: shot in the drive-by. Yeah.
2: I think the fact that you ended up safe in any way whatsoever, I think, is a holy cow on that story.
5: Yeah. So that's one of the stories. The second story is about when my dad kidnapped me. My mom had sent me to live with my great grandparents in Detroit. And people always say, Titus, you're a California boy, but you have this East Coast attitude. Why? And I always say, the first rule of Detroit Kindergarten Fight Club is you don't talk about Detroit Kindergarten Fight Club. Second rule of Detroit Kindergarten Fight Club is I'm a little teapot short and stout. What the fuck are you looking at? So I tell the story about getting kidnapped back to California by my dad. I just don't have normal stories, man. I don't. And my wife was also coming, Rachel Bradley. She's, by the way, we're filming her special in February. But she kind of called me out one day. She's like, you know, you have the story about your sister's suicide. You have all these stories about the darkest stuff in your life that, you know, the time your mom left you in the airport overnight. She goes, Mom just left me places. maybe she was trying to get me abducted. I'm not sure. So she said, you have to write this show. And the weird part about this show is it's really funny. And dude, I was on paper. I was actually still had notes on stage. And I was getting standing ovation with this show. But the first maybe – it's so dark. Just so I'll tell you, I'm not going to tell you the jokes. There's mm-hmm. 3 jokes I pull off in this show that are 3 of the darkest jokes I've ever pulled off. And I warn the audience about them early on. I go, later on in the show, there's some jokes coming up that are the 3 darkest jokes. It's like a comedian doing a triple backflip in Cirque du Soleil. I said, just when we get there – I said, you'll know them. So the first night I do it, some guy just yells out. I do them, and this guy yells out in the middle – there they are. So I go through it and I wrote it and I'd get off stage. Remember the first 5-6 times I did the show and it's, you know, the whole thing. I'd walk into the green room, dude. And it was like, it was almost like I'd been through therapy, man. I wanted, like, I was tearing up. I was like, because I talked to my sister's suicide, and I tried to solve suicide, and there's all this stuff in it. And then about the 10th time I did the show, it kind of all went away and became, like, cathartic. Like, it was absurd. I really got to see how absurd my life has been, especially to end up where I did. You know, I ain't Dave Chappelle, but I headline clubs all over the country, did my own movie, had my own TV
2: show.
5: That's impossible. It's impossible. So it kind of it worked out, man. But I will say this show was the hardest one to get out. It's also the funniest, and I've had more people come up to me after the show. Because I think all these stories are weird. And everybody comes up to me and goes, dude, between the ages of 3 and 8, I stayed in a bar with my dad all the time. I've never told anybody that. Or that, you know, or they'll talk about they lost their kids in a divorce. And so this one, just bring your pain to this show. Bring your pain to this show, because at the end of it, we will heal you. We will use the power of comedy to heal you.
2: we're talking to Christopher Titus. He's out at the Improv in Schaumburg. Visit chicago.improv.com to get tickets. He's out there all weekend long. And it's the reason that I had brought all that up before was I was going to ask you, throughout all of that, has there ever been a time where you're trying to write, you're trying to work out new material, and you're like, I just don't feel funny about this yet. It's too raw. It hurts too much to bring it to funny.
5: This is the closest to that happened. Even when I wrote Norman Rockwell, the first time it happens when I wrote Norman Rockwell's Bleeding, when I threw my old crappy act aside, my old, hey, you ever go to the store and buy stuff? That was my old act. Your shower's got two settings, Arctic and lava. That was my old stuff. When I threw all that out and I wrote Norman Rockwell, the first time I was on stage, I was talking about my mom in the mental hospital and visiting her. And I was on stage in Raleigh, Durham, North Carolina, dude. And I started to cry on stage. I got choked up. And the jokes are funny, and yet I'm about to cry, and the audience is like, what the fuck is going on? And so that was the first time it happened. It hasn't happened since then until this show. This show's by far the darkest thing I've ever written. As my wife says, this show makes Norman Rockwell's Bleeding look like a puppet show.
4: Titus, do you feel like you're writing when you're doing your podcast? Because you talk about some dark stuff in your podcast, and it's funny, but it's got the we're all talking about it, even though it's just you and Bonsell, you know?
5: Right. I don't know, man. I don't try to be dark. I think if you try to be dark, you end up becoming, like, there's a whole group of comics right now that have this thing, and I'm not going to slam anybody, but they think they're pushing the envelope, and all they're doing is the same shit that Red Fox did in 1961, you know? They're not pushing the envelope. They're just being dirty. And I don't try to be. I just, like, this is what bothers me. This is what I bring up, and this is how I think. It could be because my life was so weird. Like, you know, I'm left in bars my whole life. My dad got divorced 6 times. My mom was mentally ill. It could be because that's normal for me. Mm-hmm. So for me to even get excited about something, it has to be crazy, you know? I'm not into anything weird sexual. People that are into weird sexual things want someone to poop on them. Maybe I basically need someone to emotionally poop on me to get excited about a subject. Maybe that's the problem.
2: Well, Tony and I have talked about it before, and I won't name any comics specifically, but there's comics that they don't ring true to me. And if I feel like you're just trying to shock me just to shock me, I'm already bored. I'm bored. Now, if something real happened to you, if it's a crazy thing that went on, you know, I mean, Richard Pryor was shocking, but he was funny as hell.
5: Yeah.
2: I didn't think about that he was shocking. I thought about, holy shit, that's funny. You know, there's a difference.
5: Yeah, and I can't, or I can't believe it's funny, and I can't believe it happened to that dude. And
2: right.
5: Make that funny. Then you have and there's exceptions to all those rules. There's exceptions, you know, like a tell is like, whenever I see a comic ask me to watch his act and go, what do you think? And if he's real dirty, I go, dude, unless you're funnier than a tell, unless you have those kind of right turns or Jezelneck, you shouldn't even attempt it. Just be honest, tell your story. But like there's exceptions. Like Jezelneck can take the darkest. He's probably the best writer, I think, joke writer we have right now. And Jezelneck will turn. I don't know Anthony, you know, at all. I met him a couple times, but I'm always stunned at how well he writes. And then I watched. Did you guys see Gallman's new special?
2: I have not. No.
4: No, I have it. I have it marked. I haven't watched it yet.
5: Watch it. it's watch it. He talked about, you know, because Goldman, we've watched Goldman over the years, and it was more Seinfeld. That's great writer, brilliant wordsmith. This new special, dude, he goes to a place about his real life that you're going to, even I was like, holy shit. Like, it's pretty, and it's real honest and really funny. And I think, and I think Goldman has just like moved up a whole nother level because he was already great, but by being this honest, it makes it. And prior, I always tell people when they go, well, you know, some people go, because comedy's temporary. Here's the problem with comedy. Music's forever. We can all put on Tiny Dancer, you know, or The River from Springsteen and go, that's a good song. Comedy, you can't do that. You can't put something on from 1955, 60, or 70 and go, that's a brilliant comedy. Mm-hmm. Comedy is temporary. We have to keep, that's why I write a new special every 2 years.
2: Sure.
5: Oh man, what was I going to say? So comedy's temporary. When you break down Pryor, he did a bit, and I always bring this up to people. They go, I don't get it. I go, okay, in the 70s, Richard Pryor was having a fight with his wife. He was in a fight with her. They had domestic violence thing. He had a .44 Magnum in his hand. He's blowing holes in his Rolls Royce in front of two white police officers in Los Angeles. That's the setup for the story. That's what's happening. And he makes it so funny. Now, when I explain it to you guys, after all that's happened in our world, you're like, holy shit, that's brutal.
2: Mm-hmm.
5: It's so funny. You know, he talked about his heart attack, you know, him getting paid off by these mob guys. Like, it's all these like life or death situations, and he just makes them hilarious.
2: Sure.
4: We are talking with Christopher Titus. He is at the Chicago Improv all weekend long. Get those tickets at chicago.improv.com. Titus,
5: and by the way,
4: guys,
5: nothing I love more than breaking down comedy, analyzing comedy so it's not funny. Thanks, guys.
2: Glad we can help. Listen, we are all about, let's see if we can ruin Titus's show right before he goes on stage. That's what we're here for.
4: Look, man, we have real conversations here, so it doesn't have to be funny the whole time, right? Come on.
5: Yeah, you're right, true. And a lot of comics think I'm full of shit, too, so I'm fine with that.
2: Listen, the first time that I went on stage and got paid for it was a couple hours after I got fired from a radio gig, and I was opening for the two comics that were on my radio show that morning. So that
5: was awesome.
2: Talk about, you know, screw over the show. Yeah. And then the feature goes up, and he goes, hey, did you guys like Steve? He opened up the show, and they, you know, a little bit of clap. I mean, like I said, it was my first time getting paid on stage. And he goes, yeah, he just got fired from the radio station this morning. That's how he opened his act. And he just went into the whole thing. And when he goes, this is the best gig I've ever done. I got him fired this morning. So, yeah.
5: What's great is that you walk in that morning, they came in kissing your ass. And that night you were like, hey, man, do you guys know any bookers I could call?
2: Right. Absolutely. Yep. Please help me. Help me get a gig.
5: Yeah. Do you guys need an opener? Can I tour with you guys?
2: Right.
4: Titus, I'm going to take a hard left on you. I want to know what's going on with American Ninja Warrior.
5: Oh, man, I'm still working. You know, I had a dental surgery, so I kind of took a couple weeks off because my jaw was hurting so bad. Dude, I had a dental surgery. I think I almost died on the table, and I had this epiphany. Anyway, I'm working on Ninja Warrior. I'm working on it. I'm actually working out really hard. I'm going to try to do it this year. You know, working out with Tony Horton. He's got a ninja thing set up at his house. I'm better at it, and I will say this. It's a lot fucking harder than I thought it was. These guys that are doing that, when you watch that TV show, just know that those guys are on the ragged edge of death every second. They're throwing themselves 16 feet across the thing, trying to grab a bar without slamming their head into it. I have ripped my hands up so bad. I have hurt myself so bad. It looks easy on TV. It is so not. Have you guys tried any of it? Have you tried to do any of it?
2: I get hurt playing No. Madden football on my couch. What are you talking about?
5: Exactly. So, like, my hands have been bleeding. Like, it's so we do the swinging things, and we're hanging on the balls, and my hands, I keep ripping my hands open, and it just looks like I have my hands just look like just bloody octopus vaginas all the time. That's what's going on. So,
2: all right, kids, if you're out there putting a garage band together, Bloody Octopus Vagina is the new band name. That's what you got to do. That's how you're going to make it.
5: So yeah. So anyway, so check this out. So I had to go get dental surgery. I had to get 3 implants put in because you know, as I say in the new show, my teeth. I own my teeth now. I own them now, but they aren't mine. Because when I was a kid, my mouth looked like a bunch of people trying to escape a nightclub fire. So just my teeth were all over the place. So I'm in there, and they got me on nitrous, and I start to go. It was just like in the movies where you see the light fade out above you, and I do. This is a trip. I'm high as hell on nitrous. I go through the light. This is what's going on in my brain. I go through the light, past the earth, past the atmosphere. I'm now in the galaxy. I spin around. I see how tiny the earth is. I'm high, by the way. And the whole time this is going on, the dentist is going, yee! And then I look back. The earth is tiny. I go, wow, and we're all minuscule on that earth. We're small. Nothing matters. There's no reason to be mad at anybody because we're all going to be dead and forgotten in 100 years. And then he turned the knob back down, and I woke up, and I go to the nurse. I go, hey, I need you to write something down. I made her write it down. So I wouldn't forget it.
2: Right.
5: And then the other night we were on stage, and I was at Flappers in Burbank, and the audience wasn't great. The other comics had, you know, the audience had just been kind of like shitty. So I got up on stage and I did 2 bits, and I'm like, you know what? I don't like you guys, so I'm going to tell you a story right now. And I told that story, and dude, it was a weird story. I went through the whole dental thing, and it killed. At one point, my dentist said to me in the middle of it, I go, because he has to drill a hole in my face to put an implant in my jaw. And I go, are you guys using a Makita? And he goes, no, we have a Dremel tool. And I go, are you going to do it? Is it hard to do? He goes, well, they'd make robots for it now. And I go, well, can you get a robot? And my dentist looks me in the eye. I'm high as hell on nitrous. And he goes, hey, I don't need no robot. I just thought, well, I need a dentist that has better grammar than that. Can we get another dentist in here?
2: We're talking
5: with you don't have to be a robot. Could you at least talk like C-3PO?
2: Right, right.
5: Speak correctly.
2: At least make me believe you went to school for a little while before you started taking my mouth apart.
5: Yeah.
2: Oh, we're talking with Titus. He's out of
5: anyway,
2: the improv. Oh, go ahead. Go ahead.
5: Yeah, no, this show is probably the best one I've ever done. You know, my wife is really hard on me about, you know, she said this is by far the best show you've ever done. So come down and see it, man. I guarantee you'll laugh at it. And definitely bring your pain because you'll feel better at the end of the show.
2: He's talking about the Improv in Schaumburg. 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Titus, as always, thanks for taking time with us. We appreciate it. You're always a blast.
5: Oh, you guys kick ass, man. I'll talk to you guys again. Thanks. And by the way, thanks for always whoring my stuff. I really appreciate it, guys.
2: No, we appreciate you coming on.
4: Thank you.
5: All right, see you guys.
2: Take care.
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4: 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Thank you for taking time. 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

0: Hey, everybody. We're here with Kevin Allison from The Risk Show and Podcast. Kevin, how are you?
1: That's right. Great. Thanks so much for having me.
0: Now, Kevin, I'll let you know, I've spent all morning listening to your podcast, watching videos on YouTube. What we do on our station is a lot of stand-up. That's not really what your thing is. Yours is more storytelling, right?
1: Absolutely. Yeah. Risk, I started in 2009. I had, after The State, my sketch comedy group broke up. You know, we had a series on MTV in the early 90s, and then there was about 12 years there where I was trying to tell stories on stage as crazy, kooky, sketch comedy kinds of characters. But it was Michael Ian Black who said to me, you know, I think you should just try to get real. I think you should drop the act and just tell your own true stories on stage and see what happens. And I said, it's not all funny, my own true stories. And some of it's, you know, probably going to wig people out because I'm contradictory in this way or that way. It seems too risky. And he said, that's the word. If something feels risky, you're probably opening up and revealing a part of yourself, and the audience will respond. So the very next week, I did a storytelling show in New York City. A friend was hosting, and I said, hey, can I tell a true story? And I tried telling a true story about the first time I tried prostituting myself before The State was picked up by MTV way back in the day. And I thought, oh my gosh, this is just the riskiest truth-telling sort of thing. What is going to happen? And the audience loved it. And I was like, you know what? There really is something in this. And over time, doing the podcast, I found that people actually love the fact that one story can be hilarious, and then the next story can be wildly, shockingly X-rated. And then the next story can be so tragic that you're in tears. People just love that risk can go anywhere and doesn't have some sort of set tone, that it's just like as emotionally surprising as life itself. And so I've loved, like, being able to expand what I'm doing that way.
0: It really is a different type of show. The story that brought me into it, you know, I was clicking through some of the videos and some of the stories. There's a story about, I'm going to call him a crazy person, that would just see you by the train station every day and just scream homophobic slurs at you. And it was night after night.
1: Yeah.
0: The story's like 10 minutes long, and I'm watching it, and I'm just like, oh, you know, obviously you're standing on stage, so he didn't kill you, but it was like progressively, the more you told the story, the crazier it got. And it's not a funny story. It was a suspenseful story, and then your reaction to it is kind of funny. You know, at one point you're like, I'm a grown man, what am I going to do, is tell people that he's calling me names? But then it gets, yeah.
1: Right.
0: And I'm thinking, yeah, what do you do? And it was a great story. I don't know. Is that a story you still tell?
1: Actually, no. You know, that's kind of an anomaly, because that story, I had gotten that man arrested just a couple of hours before the Risk show that happened that night.
0: Right.
1: So I was like, I was going to tell a prepared story, but then that happened just a couple of hours before the show, and I was so wound up that I was like, how about I just improvise something tonight? It's really fascinating. Like, different storytellers have different approaches. Some are more improvisational, and some, like me, tend to prefer to really script something out and rehearse it and all that sort of thing, so that you're sure that you're getting all the nuances of everything that happened and how you feel and think about it. But that day I was just like, screw it. I'm so wound up. I just want to get this out of my system. And so, yeah, it had a little bit of extra power in that way, that it was so fresh. There have been people who have told stories on the show that are where sometimes you just can't believe what they're revealing. And like I said, sometimes it's like, just hilarious, and then other times it's like, oh my gosh.
0: You've had some big names in there. Do you feel that they're almost dared to reveal something crazy, because after watching after listening and watching other people's perform, you know, other people's acts and other people perform, do you think they feel the need to go that extra step of really going personal?
1: Yeah, that has been a fascinating development. You know, there are some people that I've asked to do the show, like Paul Rudd or Amy Poehler, who are like, oh my gosh, I'm afraid of, because of the tone of the show and what people have done before, I'm afraid I'd feel so impelled to reveal something that might end up hurting my career. It takes some thought, and I do actually go over the stories with people before they get up on stage. But yeah, a lot of, I will say that, comedians, performers who are especially used to getting up on stage, they can be extremely revealing, but they also kind of know how to roll with the punches. Some of the most intense stories that have been told on Risk are people who have almost no stage experience at all. And you'd think that that would make it not so interesting a show, but it's the opposite. Oftentimes a person who's getting up and you can really feel like this, like they're really nervous and they might start crying and all that sort of thing, or they might start laughing hysterically and just be like, wait, where was I, everyone? It's such a live theater thing, even though, I mean, it totally translates onto the audio podcast. You totally get the same feel there. But it really is kind of cool the way it doesn't matter so much if you're famous or if you're super, super used to getting up on stage. As long as you are, like, daring to tell the truth, it's going to be powerful.
0: Have you ever told a story on stage and then walked off regretting it?
1: You know what? Early on, when I was doing the show, I had a couple of moments where I didn't regret telling a story, but I would regret that, you know what, I kind of felt like I left a detail out there that was misleading. You know, I kind of felt like, yeah, that wasn't so truthful of me. You know, like guilt sets in of, of course that person did say that, but I kind of pushed them first and I left that detail out. You know, that kind of thing.
0: Right.
1: You feel like, yeah, I was kind of being manipulative.
0: Now, are you changing names in your stories to protect the innocent kind of thing? Or, I mean, I noticed in the guy you got arrested, at the end of the story, you dropped his name, which actually made me, the story's really serious, and when you dropped his name, it really made me laugh. That made me laugh really hard, actually.
1: Right. Usually, we do take people's names out of it or have names changed.
0: Right.
1: And sometimes, we also have radio-style stories on the show where it'll be a person will come over to my apartment, and I almost act like a therapist, really, because I'll lead them through something and, you know, ask them questions. And then we'll cut it together, taking my voice out, and we'll add music and sound design. So it's this very, very intimate going into an experience. Some of those stories, it's like a person will be like, well, it's really important that my wife never hear this or something like that. And so I will sometimes let those people change their names too. That's an interesting. I'm really less concerned about names and stuff like that than that the story is true and that the person is really, you know, being authentic about it.
0: Right. So the stories are true. They might embellish to get their point across, but the stories are true, which is what's really interesting about this.
1: Yeah, there's we're doing Chicago on Tuesday. The one of the fellas is going to tell a story about how he pretty much let someone die right in front of him when he could have very easily saved that person's life.
0: Oh, my God. It sounds hilarious.
1: No. No, listen, there are funny stories on Tuesday night as well. There's like Tuesday night, we have four really amazing stories that are going to go all over the place. And I think I might try a brand new one about how I accidentally overdosed on LSD once when I was out in San Francisco when I was in my I was about 22 years old. But anyway, yeah, in that case, like I went over this guy's story with him and I said, you know what? I really need you to check in with a lawyer first.
0: Oh, wow.
1: The extent to which you think like the statute of limitations, you know. So he did, and he's being careful with his wording and all, but yeah, it's quite a jaw dropper.
0: Wow, that's crazy. We are talking with Kevin Allison from The Risk Show. Risk is at Stage 773 on Belmont in Chicago this Tuesday. So get your tickets now. You can get your tickets by going to risk-show.com.
1: That's right.
0: Kevin, you also, do you have a filter in your own life now? Or have you told so many personal stories that whatever's in your head comes out?
1: No, I absolutely still do have a filter. I mean, it's important to recognize that being honest and being yourself is a, you know, it's not a black and white thing. You know, there are stories, like I'm known for telling stories about my sex life because I'm into the kink community and all that sort of thing. And I've told a lot of really ridiculous kinky stories on Risk before, and most of those are on the funnier side, but there are some kinky experiences that I've had recently where, you know, I'll feel like the audience is like, when's your next kinky story? And I'm like, well, there has been some amazing stuff that's happened to me recently, but I really don't want to hurt this other person,
0: right?
1: Even if I make up their name, you know, even if I make up a fake name, this experience we shared was very, very just the two of us. You know what I mean? That
0: right.
1: kind of thing. So you really do have to, it's a case by case basis of what you want to share. And that's another reason that I'm a little bit more on the, I'll prepare a story, script it, and rehearse it. Like, for example, that night that you were referring to earlier when I was talking about that gay basher guy that I had to deal with for a while. But I will add something here. You know, one of the things that's happened since then is that the district attorney has asked if I will testify at a trial for this guy. And the concern is, like, this, even though, yes, there's a lot of hate that I totally felt coming at me, I also know that this was a case of mental illness, you know? I also know that this guy was just not completely in his right mind. So I don't want that guy to go to jail.
0: Right.
1: You know?
0: Right. Because what good's that doing for him? Yeah.
1: Exactly. So I've told the district attorney, listen, if I show up at a trial, I just want to make sure that whatever I say helps that guy get help rather than just being put away in jail or something like that, because I would feel terrible. You know what I mean?
0: Right,
1: so
0: right.
1: It's really interesting how complex all that gets. And mental illness is another one of those areas that people talk about on Risk, especially because a lot of people deal with mental illness in their families. And that's exactly the sort of thing that they feel like they're not able to talk about in public normally. But being able to talk about it in a place like Risk can be really, really cathartic for people. And you wouldn't believe all the emails we get of people being like, oh my God, thank you so much for running that. That was so helpful to me, that sort of thing, you know?
0: Right, right. I could totally see you getting a lot of emails because it's very engaging. It's very the way you present it. Now, speaking of that, obviously you've got a lot of experience doing public speaking and expressing yourself. Now you teach classes. Is that, do I understand that correctly? Yeah. You teach people how to do this?
1: Yeah, I have a school. It's at thestorystudio.org. And lately, we've been doing a heck of a lot of corporate workshops. Lately, I've been doing a lot of work with people on Wall Street or, a lot of people in marketing and advertising. Actually, I just got an invitation to do a workshop at Harvard Divinity School to teach preachers how to tell stories.
0: Oh man, I think you're gonna have to you're gonna have to be careful the stories you use as examples.
1: Right, exactly. But we also do workshops. We do one-on-one coaching over Skype, or in New York or Los Angeles, we do in-person workshops for just anybody. You know, there doesn't have to be a specific purpose that you have in mind. A lot of people just come the same way that people take improv classes. They want to learn to just socialize more freely, get more emotion and engagement into what they're talking about, all that sort of thing. So, yeah, I enjoy teaching it just as much as creating the show. So that's at thestorystudio.org.
0: Thestorystudio.org. All right. Well, Kevin, I hope you have a great show on Tuesday. I'm going to be there. I want to check it out. So maybe I'll meet you after the show.
1: Oh, wonderful.
0: Yeah. You know what? I'm intrigued. I go to a lot of stand-up shows. I go to a lot of sketch shows. But this is different, so this excites me. So I want to go check it out and see what it's all about. If you guys want to join us, definitely go to risk-show.com, click on the live shows, and get some tickets.
1: Awesome. Great. Thank you so much.
0: Kevin, thank you for taking the time to be with us.
1: All righty. See you soon.
0: See you soon. Thanks.
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4: 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You're listening to, what is it, Chicago's Comedy Scene? Hey, yo. Hello, everybody. Listen, this is Jamie Kennedy. And if you want to come to a show and, hey, this is Jamie Kennedy. And if you want to come to a live comedy show, I don't need your help. I don't need your conversation. Just let me do the entertaining. I don't come to where you work, at Bed Bath & Beyond, and tell you how to stack candles. 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I forgot, but I met him on Tinder.
3: Thank you so much, Jamie. Oh, have a great weekend in Chicago. 97.7 The Q and 98 Gold. We welcome into Tuyaville. You may remember him as Skippy, the next-door neighbor from Family Ties, among other things. Comedian Mark Price, who's going to be at the Comedy Plex in downtown Oak Park, Illinois, coming up May 10th, this Saturday, 8 o'clock, one night only. Mark, good morning and welcome to Tuyaville. How are you?
5: You may remember him if you were old enough to watch. If you're that old, you don't remember anything.
6: Well, there's that.
3: It's funny that you say that because just yesterday, we were going through an article in Vogue about Gen X. Is Gen X the coolest generation? And so we were going through a bunch of our 80s memories yesterday. And of course, you joining us today. But at this point,
7: you've been doing stand-up longer than you were ever on Family Ties, right?
5: Well, I guess the whole thing is that I'm 57 now. You ever see those memes and posts that come up on Facebook and stuff, and it says, do you realize that the 1970 is far back as far back as 1930 was?
6: No.
5: You know those things that just make you feel crazy old?
6: Mm-hmm.
5: Yeah, well, Skippy's 57.
6: So am I.
5: So, there you go.
6: Yep. Yep.
5: Because I'm in my 50s and I've never had kids and I'm still single. I've never been married. A lot of people just naturally presume that I'm smart.
6: That you are the Skippy character.
5: In some ways, yes. In other ways, totally a little bit surprisingly different.
7: Yeah.
6: Yeah.
5: New improved Skippy with nuts. Mm-hmm. Skippy's evil twin, Jif.
7: So Mark.
5: Extra chunky. I got all the peanut butter jokes. I could go for days. I got peanut butter jokes today. They're not in the show, by the way. They're not in the act. No Mallory funny. Jokes.
7: Mm-hmm. No, those are just for radio.
5: Well, you know, what happens is a lot of times at the comedy clubs, it's different at theaters, and I play cruise ships and, you know, retirement communities and all kinds of stuff. But at the comedy clubs, where I was always the kid, I showed up at the comedy. I don't know if you know that. I was the youngest one. I remember Carrie and all the guys that went on to become superstars before they were famous, you know?
7: Sure.
5: And now I go to a comedy club, and I'm the oldest one there, like older than the owner, mm-hmm. older than the bartenders, older than everyone in the audience. That's
6: so funny.
7: Well, I would imagine, you know, the majority of the audience knows you from Family Ties. But one of the things that I've always loved about stand-up.
5: I'm telling you right now, that's not always the case. That's what I'm saying. It's amazing. But there's a young generation, you know, people that didn't really grow up in the 80s. They have so many options on TV and the internet, they really mm-hmm. don't know Family Ties.
7: Wow.
5: It seems hard to imagine for our generation that grew up with it. We all knew it. Everybody knew everything. But yeah, you meet somebody in their 30s, who's Michael J. Fox?
6: Yeah.
7: Wow. Well, that's, I mean, you know, you're in Chicago. You know, our daughter, wasn't that long ago, our oldest daughter, we referenced Mike Ditka, you know, football coach, and she said, yeah, he's the steak sauce guy. Really? I mean, what? No, he's not.
6: Yeah, we're like sacrilege.
7: right. We're talking with Mark Price. He's going to be at the Comedy Plex in downtown Oak Park May 10th, this Saturday night at 8 o'clock. So, okay, you said some of the audience may remember you as Skippy, some don't. But one of the things that I love about stand-up comedy is no matter who you are, even if they know your name, know your face, that gives you about 2-3 minutes. And then you better knock them out and make them laugh, which, from what I understand, you've been doing for many years and do it really well.
5: Well, thank you so much. You know, they found me for Family Ties as a little kid comedian. That's how long I've been doing it. I started, you know, way too young as one of those little kids that's too grown up for their years. Mm-hmm. You ever see those little show business kids?
6: Mm-hmm.
5: And they're not comedians, they're singers. And they'll like sing some tune they can't possibly comprehend the lyrics to at 9 years old.
6: Right.
5: You know what I'm talking about?
6: Yes.
5: Memories of what? You're nine. Right. Of when you were eight?
6: Right.
5: What do you have memories of? Anyway, I was 14 years old and I came out and I was like, divorce is rough, you know. I was doing my dad's act. My dad was a comedian, so that's an important part of the story, right?
6: Wow.
5: I like to say we're both poor decision makers. but basically, he taught me everything. He took me to see all the greats. My dad was very respected. He was on the Ed Sullivan Show many times. He had his own TV show in early television, 1948. He hosted a show on early CBS called The 54th Street Review. Done in a TV studio on 54th Street, Studio 54. It became the Disco Studio 54. That was an old TV

0: So I do, but I'm telling you right now, I don't know that I'm just going to keep going until I can't get on a plane and I can't walk on stage anymore. I don't know. My dad did that. All those old guys did that. I don't know. I might. You might find me at a farm somewhere, just taking it easy for a few years.
1: Yeah, but comedy right now is so necessary. I mean, making people laugh is a gift, and we all need it. We need humor in today's world. I think more so than
0: the divided world we live in.
1: Yeah.
0: No doubt.
1: Yeah.
0: You bring people together to laugh together, and it's an amazing thing that doesn't come up often. And these days, nobody even goes to the movies anymore. So it's like one of the only chances to all come together and enjoy something.
1: And enjoy.
0: Together. And yeah. I love it.
2: Yeah, we're talking with Mark Price. He will be at the Comedy Plex this Saturday, May 10th. He played Skippy in Family Ties, among other roles and things. So growing up, child star in the 80s, into the 90s.
0: You know, let me just say one of the movies that I did back in the day gets a lot of attention right now. It's called Trick or Treat, and it's with Ozzy Osbourne and Gene Simmons. And it was my first big starring role in a movie, and the soundtrack is like a heavy metal soundtrack from a group called Fastway, and they're really good.
2: Mm-hmm.
0: And so it's found this new life. It's amazing because it came out, you know, way back when, but they just released a new DVD, Blu-ray thing, and all these people, there's Facebook pages dedicated to this movie and everything. It's crazy.
1: It's a cult classic.
0: A lot.
1: You know?
0: A lot of people are ask me questions about the shooting, and they take pictures of the location.
3: 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We mock the news, so you don't have to. Let me put my other microphone right there. I am Nathan Timmel, stand-up comedian in Iowa City. With me, as always, is Jake Vevra, stand-up comedian in New York City. Hello, Jake.
4: How's it going?
3: Well, let me show you. Let me see if I can show you without messing anything up. Yeah, baby.
4: Oh, nice. You broke your ankle or something.
3: Didn't break it. I have, hopefully I have a bruised heel and not a stress fracture. I was doing kickbox. You, Jake, you go jogging. You run on New York City concrete and your feet are fine. I'm kickboxing in my basement on soft padded. We have we put down pads.
4: Yeah.
3: And after 20 minutes, I started going, oh, that really hurts. I should stop moving around. Like, I should stop jumping. Then, you know, the kicking is fine with the front of the foot, but the heel. And then finally, I just stopped and I woke up this morning and I was limping. So, yeah.
4: That'll so there you go. Weird twisting and stuff like that. It probably wasn't the floor so much as the twisting, right?
3: No, because it's on the heel. It's the heel. It's the pounding.
4: It's got you. So you like you got like a bone spur or something like that?
3: I hope not. I hope it's just a bruise, but it could be anything. Okay. But yeah.
4: One thing that does help me in terms of being less sore on the joints and things like that, because once I really started running, but was still pretty heavy, I was getting really, like, my joints were getting pretty torn up. I started taking glucosamine every day.
3: I should add that to the, I take supplements. I take one for my heart. I take two for my heart. Well, no, I take cocoa powder. I'll look into it. That's the shark joint stuff, isn't it?
4: I don't know exactly how they make it.
3: Something has to die.
4: Ideas on it, you know, but I know I was giving it to my dog. And humans take it too.
3: You are known for taking things that go to dogs.
4: That's right. I said, did somebody say for dogs? Crush it up and give me a rail of this stuff. And it turns out it works, you know.
3: I don't know if you're noticing our comments. Hello, Lead Hit and Rich. And we already said hi to Mike, but you're getting comments for not being blue today or purple. Jake looks normal. We're getting no fake Jake. No CG.
4: I believe Sophie and Ken mentioned put on an orange light or something. And I noticed that my ring light has different settings. So all I did was change the ring light setting because technically the camera is still very purple. But it's being balanced by the orangeness right now, which makes me look like a regular person, kind of.
3: Well, I look a little orange. I'm just using natural lighting. As I tell you, I sit right in front of the window, but either way. Oh, Lead Hit gives.

0: glucosamine to his dog as well.
1: Yeah, it's a super common thing, man. Dogs get it when they get old because
0: the picture of his dog
1: joints and stuff, and old people as well. It's good for
0: hey, that's us.
1: Arthritis in general. Yeah, I mean it takes down the inflammation, especially in joints, and that's what tends to make it all stiff and sore with arthritis. So yeah, take glucosamine. It's all fairly right. Cheap. You just take it every day, and it's not one. I will say it's not one of those where like. I know we were making jokes earlier about the ODing on the dog stuff.
0: Yeah.
1: It's not one of those where you just take a hit of glucosamine and your shit feels better. Like it's
0: right. You got to build it up. You got to take it for a month and you notice.
1: Yeah. You're going to start noticing after a month and then slowly you're going to start noticing it if you quit taking it.
0: Nice. All right, Jake, let's jump in. First thing I want to do today is comments. And we got a good one. I posted a mini clip. I've been chopping up our full podcast and posting mini clips. And I posted that RFK says that circumcision causes autism. And you know that when we make fun of circumcision, things happen. Well, Celtic Warrior 2 on TikTok. Hi, TikTok. You commented. Said that circumcision and I'm going to read it verbatim. So it's going to... And give brain damage to mutilated boys, causing them higher rates of depression, anxiety, and anger issues. That will be great for women, the USA, when they are subjected to rape, sexual assault, and domestic violence. So,
1: did he just blame all sexual violence on circumcision?
0: Yes. Yes, he did.
1: Dude, I the circumcision conspiracy theorist. Maybe my favorite conspiracy theorist on the planet. I mean, these guys are fucking nuts. All they got to do is stick with the show bullshit with Penn & Teller did an anti-circumcision episode. Now, I don't agree with anti-circumcision people because I think they're weird anteater dick freaks. But
0: I agree.
1: If they want to, they made normal arguments on well, for the most part. On the bullshit episode, it's like, hey, man, this is weird. If it didn't exist and I came up to you and suggested it, you'd say I'm out of my mind. This is basically a tribal trend from about a trillion years ago that went viral and made it into all the mainstream Harry Potter books from the Dark Ages that we still listen to and worship now and call all the other, religious practices, superstitions. And then we cut part of our kids' dicks off, right? Whereas I do it simply because that's what the dicks look like in porn. And I'm trying to give my kids employment opportunities. You understand? So they left that part out. But either way, they made like normal arguments. Whereas this guy is sitting there going, and it causes autism and it causes AIDS and it makes people into rapey monsters. Like, what are you talking about? What are you talking about?
0: Well, I don't know if bullshit handled this. I will say that when it came time to get my son circumcised, my wife was like, I think we should do it. Do you think we should do it? And I had a one word reason for doing it. And maybe I was wrong, but smegma. I'm just like cleaner. I mean, little boys cannot be trusted to roll back and wash. So just, clean. Now,
1: sure, I know that many Scandinavian cultures make soup with that stuff. And it's supposed to be very healthy and very good for your skin. You don't get a lot of zits when you eat it. But I still think it's gross, this smegma.
0: Well, according to Todd Rubel, hello, Todd, Brad Roberts, Crash Test Dude album, does a great rant on how circumcision takes away 90% of the feeling during sex. I am going to go on record, not having seen the rant, to say he is wrong, and I will tell you why. I come quickly enough as it is because I get overstimulated during sex, like, oh, this feels good, and I'm done. I can't imagine, being done before I put it in because it just feel like, oh, I just rubbed and I'm done. I can't imagine.
1: The thing is either a lie or I didn't need most of the feeling. That's kind of what's going on there, man. Turns out I was doing it mentally the whole time. I don't know.
0: Yeah.
1: It's $2,000. If they said something like, well, takes away like 10-20%.
0: Yeah.
1: Maybe, guys, you don't feel anything while you're fucking circumcised. Guys, yes, I do. I fucked before. I fucked before, you idiot. You anti-circumcision idiot. You know, you realize most people are upset about actual problems going on, not this fucking circumcision bullshit. I'm telling you, Google these freaks. They walk around protesting. They'll have like
0: I saw signs of they wear bloody clothes. They wear all white with splotches of red. Led says they did to stop sand buildup back in the day. I mean, that sounds reasonable. Like I said, smegma, dirt.
1: Yeah, if it was the year nothing and we lived in the desert,
0: which is where they lived when they wrote those fairy tales. Yeah,
1: maybe I'd be doing things different. Maybe I wouldn't go eat a pork chop later, but I'm gonna, because I live in modern times with showers and refrigerators and all that stuff. You know what I mean?
0: Mike says kind of like eating pork.
1: Yeah, I mean, so it's like it's a cosmetic thing. You're not going to convince me that there's health benefits either way, because God damn it, we would know about them by now. We would know about all this stuff. You would have the uncut Vikings doing really, really well physically all the time. And then the circumcised people just falling the fuck apart. We've been doing this for so long. We would know the clear health benefit. You wouldn't have to be doing it. You wouldn't be having to throw out all this junk science. This is crazy.
0: I mean, it is what it is. This right here, Todd, there's an actual profession for horse smegma cleaners. I think one of the closest I've ever come to.
1: I am a smegma cleaner, and my father was a smegma cleaner, and his father before him. You think you're too good for the family business, boy? You want to be an influencer? Get the hell out of my house. Granted, it's not very big because, well, you know, I paid for it.
0: It's a niche market.
1: Of horses' dicks. It turns out we're the only job it's legal to pay less than minimum wage, even if you're a citizen. Did you know that?
0: What I was going to say is I do know that the episode of drinking horse cum of Jackass is the closest I've ever come to throwing up while watching that show.
1: Well, we're two ships passing in the night. I came. But yeah, I hear you.
0: One more comment really quick. The other guy wasn't as fun, as all right. He just said, you two are fucking stupid assholes. But here's the best part. He spelled assholes. A-S-S-H-O-E-L-S, assholes. So he insulted us, but he spelled assholes wrong.
1: Hell yeah, dude. Nothing like calling somebody stupid and then misspelling a super common name in the same
0: word.
1: I am a stupid asshole.
0: we admit to it. It's in our title. We're idiots. So if you're coming at us, all right, first story. I wanted to ignore this. I did. I even told you I wanted to ignore it, but it kept going. Like the first time I saw it, I went, whatever, you know. And then, get this ad off there. Kristen Bell dragged for, quote, unbelievably tone-deaf anniversary post to husband Dax Shepard. Bell, 45, captioned the snap, happy 12th wedding anniversary to the man who once said to me, quote, I would never kill you. A lot of men have killed their wives at a certain point. Even though I'm heavily incentivized to kill you, I never would. It's called dark humor. It's their relationship. She gets him, he gets her. That's why they're married. And of course, people that aren't married to either of them. Yeah, and they started screaming, oh, my God. Speaking of domestic violence, you know, they're like, I wish it had said in the article, like, oh, Dax is into domestic violence. He must be circumcised. That would have made these two the best stories. But, you know, that's a wildly and insensitive thing to say, considering it's domestic violence. Kristen,
1: drunk every night and then beats her over the head with his uncircumcised cock because he's angry and circumcised. Also, he wants to feel something out of that big nub.
0: That's covered in skin that deadens the feeling. Yes. It's many like called the message weird and disturbing and even left one fan questioning Bell as a person. Fuck off, all of you. I mean, I know this is now whenever this happens, I say they find the five stupidest people and make an article out of it and no one really cares. And that was my initial thought. But then it even gets to the point where Kristen Bell misses Today's Show appearance following Dax Shepard anniversary post backlash. She was supposed to be on the Today Show promoting whatever the fuck she's doing. And because it blew up so big, she did not want to be questioned about it. So she just completely, like, pulled back from an appearance so that they would say, so we understand you're in some hot water right now. And either she'd have to issue an apology. Oh, I'm so sorry that I married the man I love and we have the same sense of humor. Maybe it's twisted. Maybe it's dark. Fuck you. You know, we get each other. But yeah, so it God, people have so much fucking time on their hands.
1: I will say I blame her a little bit, though, just in that a lot of times, like, posting jokes that you say out loud in written form.
0: Oh, sure.
1: We're going to be like funny, yeah. You know? And so I think I'm upset that she did it just because it made him seem like less funny. Like, he probably said that with some swag and some delivery. And it probably made her laugh a lot when he did it because, you know, they were probably drinking. And he was doing a like a sarcastic, kind of sweet, dark humor thing.
0: I would never kill you, baby.
1: He was saying it with delivery and charm, whereas this is the cop reading Lenny Bruce's jokes in court. You know, just off of a transcript, and then they go, "Yeah, see, he's not funny." They're like, "Whoa, hang on, delivery's like 90% of it."
0: It's the Bill Burr bit with stop. Stop. Right. And then you read it in court. No, stop. I said stop. No. Yeah, it's literally context. So, yes, failing for that. But still, is it worth getting outraged over and screaming? Absolutely not. Solar asks, weird time to enter the stream. Maybe. Did you come in while we were talking about Dax or Smegma? Horse Smegma, because either one is. This is a good comment right here. Todd says, I only have an issue if they dress as Ike and Tina for Halloween. Now, would that be because of the abuse, or what if they went full blackface to dress as Ike and Tina?
1: That's a good point. You would probably get in more trouble than the blackface for the blackface than the domestic abuse thing, you know?
0: They're a great couple. She was great covering Ferguson. They are a good couple. The only thing I don't like about him is I've had a crush on her in the past, so I'm angry at him for getting her instead of me. So that's, you know, the only thing I have with them. She was in the movie you recommended. I didn't even recognize her.
1: Which movie?
0: Trekkies, I believe it's called. Is that Trekkies? The one where they go on the journey. The kid has cancer, so they're going to go see the Star Wars.
1: Fanboys.
0: Yeah.
1: Yeah, she was in that.
0: It's funny because it's so old that I said, who is that? She's cute.
1: Super young in that.
0: Yeah, and I pulled up like, holy shit, that's Kristen Bell. I didn't even recognize her.
1: It's a great movie.
0: It's really good. I'm not going to lie to you. When I put it on, when you recommend watch Fanboys, I thought it was a documentary when you were recommending it. And then it starts. I'm like, oh, this is an actual scripted movie. Yeah. This is a film. I thought it was a documentary about someone traveling to see the. Yeah, no, it's good.
1: How about the last line, though?
0: The last line,
1: because you're kind of thinking it the whole time.
0: You're thinking it the entire time. Yeah. And then spoiler alert, everybody cover your ears. So there. A quick backstory, movie fanboys, it's a group of guys, one gets cancer, they're all Star Wars nerds, and so they're going to travel across the country to California, to George Lucas's ranch, to see the, was it the first prequel, episode one?
1: Yeah,
0: I think it was episode one.
1: Or whenever that
0: yeah, happened. They're going to see episode one before it's released, before he passes away from cancer, and the very last line of the movie is, what if it sucks? And it's like, since it is a horrible, horrible movie.
1: Right. Well, and they keep prodding you to keep thinking that the whole time. Like when that, when the loan shark guy, whatever he was.
0: William Shatner?
1: No. I'm talking about the guy who Seth Rogen played.
0: Oh, right.
1: You know what I mean?
0: Like the pimp? He was a pimp, wasn't
1: yeah,
0: he? Yeah,
1: something.
0: He was a pimp with the escorts.
1: He pulls up his shirt. He's like, look, I got the rebels on one side, I got the dark side of the other, and this is going to be the shit when the movie comes out. He's got like a giant mural on his back or whatever.
0: Yeah,
1: Jar Jar. Who the fuck would want that? Wow, you know. But he got it before the movie came out, and he'd only seen the trailers and whatnot.
0: Yeah.
1: Thinking, wow, that guy is going to be very disappointed with that. He is going to get that covered up harder than a guy with a prison swastika trying to get a job
0: elected in Maine. I thought you were going that way. He's that would have been trying to get elected in Maine.
1: I do like that the guy drunkenly accidentally got a like that SS skull and crossbone or whatever.
0: I haven't seen it. I thought I've read about it, but I haven't seen the picture. The article is they say it's similar, but it's not technically a Nazi thing.
1: It's, I mean, dude, it's
0: kissing cousins. Not,
1: but it's close enough that you go, eh, the people who know would know.
0: Right.
1: But it's not the exact, like it was blackened, you know, like it's like different, but I could see how somebody who didn't really know what the hell that was, we go like, oh yeah, it's a cool little piratey thing, you know?
0: Whatever. Now I'm thinking of the song Blackened by Metallica off And Justice for All, just because you said it.
1: Yeah.
0: Either way, Kristen Bell, Dax Shepard, good couple, leave them alone. Go fuck yourselves, crybabies. Go fuck yourself. All right. The Trump is on a pardon sweep. He George Santos got commuted, got out of jail, and he went on a couple talk shows and thanked him. And then Trump pardoned the convicted Binance founder, the CEO. And do you know anything about that story? Because I did. It's odd timing. I'm reading a book and I had just finished a chapter on the IRS. First of all, the IRS. Did you know that they catch more pedophile rings, sexual predators, drug traffickers than anyone else?
1: I didn't know that. I mean, I knew a lot of it was they get them through the money and stuff.
0: But. Not just that. Well, they have an investigative wing. It's the Al Capone thing. Everybody knows that they got Al Capone on tax evasion, but it's Elliot Ness and the Untouchables that gets the movie.
1: Right,
0: but the investigative wing of the IRS is still out there. They call in the FBI and, you know, the authorities. It's not like they do have jurisdiction and they can make arrests, but they call for backup. But they still do the boring paperwork, computer work. So Binance, the CEO of Binance, they set everything up. It's a cryptocurrency exchange. And they said, all right, in order to operate in the United States, we are supposed to adhere to these rules, but we're not gonna, which means they uncovered that sex traffickers, pedophiles, child, just all drug trafficking, all everything horrible was going through Binance and they were willfully ignoring it. Like, yeah, we're just not, it was don't ask, don't tell. They knew it was happening, but so they arrested him. He pled out, paid a fine, got sentenced to 4 months in prison, 4 months. And Trump just pardoned him because, A, a lot of good people said he should be pardoned. That was the quote. And B,
1: by good people, I mean other white collar business criminals.
0: Right. But then the other part is World Liberty Financial, Trump's Bitcoin, happens to be hosted on Binance. And no, we're getting hearts over on TikTok. Thanks, TikTok. Whoever's actually paying attention, we appreciate
1: it. TikTok.
0: But what is that? The Republicans were founded on, well, modern Republicans. Now, it's all been about pedophiles, Epstein, pizza rings, whatever. But when he actively pardons someone that allowed kids to be hurt, you know, big deal. And of course, this happened while liberal crybabies are all screaming, oh, my God, he's renovating. He tore down the East Wing for an ugly ballroom. Yeah, he did. And it's ugly and you shouldn't be happy about it. But still, I would say bad architecture, pedophiles, you know, like even widen that gap. And yet what we choose to be outraged about.
1: I disagree. I think Trump pardoning this crypto guy and George Santos is just like when Nelson Mandela got out of prison. I'll never forget where I was on this day. Finally, justice has been served. I mean, there are Nelson Mandela. Like most generations only get one Nelson Mandela, if any. We got two of them, and we got them both pardoned in the same week. Thank you, Trump. Appreciate that.
0: You've changed my perspective on things. I have to appreciate it.
1: I mean, you know, first they came for the crypto bros who were letting people buy kids on the dark web, and then fascism. I mean, this was like a slow, slippery slide into fascism.
0: And Andrew Tate. Yeah, Andrew Tate coming to the U.S. What does he have on Trump? Money. I honestly believe that he doesn't have anything on Trump because Trump and Epstein and all that happened.
1: Trump's making money with him.
0: Yeah, he's making money. He has money. That's what it is. It's simply a... But yeah, did I have, I did. Trump commutes former George Santos's prison sentence. He'd been sentenced to 7 years in prison. I like how the guy that Santos, he embezzled some money. You know, he took donations. I mean, but when he did compared to pedophilia is nothing. He gets 7 years, but the guy that allowed for drug and armed, just the whole 4 months. I mean, what a.
1: Well, yeah, but that's okay. Now, to be fair, though, that guy was like a few steps removed from that. You know what I mean?
0: True.
1: Like, he was more just turning, if I understand it correctly, his organization was more just turning a blind eye to this stuff and kind of like letting it get traded under. He's more like the banker that is, laundering money for El Chapo. Not El Chapo actually saying, hey, go, you know, cut this guy's head off or whatever.
0: Fair. Jake suggesting defending, in a way, pedophilia in a roundabout way.
1: That's right. So you take that pedophile's name out your motherfucking mouth. That's what I say.
0: Sold us out. Farmers outraged at Trump's Argentina beef deal. Jake, this is what I have not been able to find or figure out in any of the articles I have read. We're going to start.
1: I mean, you thought that last guy was doing shady stuff with meat, huh? This is crazy.
0: Here's what I, because I've looked through this article. I've looked through others. What a benefit. So beef prices are super high right now, right? And we're sending $40 billion to Argentina, and we're going to start buying their beef, apparently. Here are the two questions I have. One, why is the government involved? If we need beef, why doesn't a business, like it's always about, oh, a private enterprise, why doesn't someone say, hey, you know what? I'm going to import Argentinian beef and sell that. I don't understand why the government has to get involved unless it's just, oh, I don't know, propping up the Argentinian government. But B, will this beef be subject to the tariffs he keeps applying to everything? Or is it going to get a pass and it's just going to be like, here's some money, give us some beef, here's some money? Because it seems like the latter. It seems like all we're doing is propping up a government that is failing and a failing government that, you know, seemed to be modeled on Elon Musk saying cut everything, cut everyone and fuck everyone.
1: Yeah, I don't know if it's just a matter of Trump is buddies with this guy and they got some kind of shady behind the scenes deals going on. I don't know if it's just a matter of, well, his sort of economic stuff kind of models mine with the tariff things. So I'm going to make it artificially prop him up to where my stuff is kind of looking better and people are less worried about what's the fallout of the tariffs going to be when they fully go in place. And then the more nefarious kind of tinfoil hatty part of my brain goes, is he looking for allies in the region in case he starts a war with Venezuela? Because it seems like he's really starting to go down that road with all these boat bombings and stuff like that. Is he going to use that as an excuse to invade Venezuela, claiming they're a narco state and they're sending drugs, so we have to install something else and then, you know, take some of the oil for ourselves?
0: Well, I mean, the only problem I have with that is,
1: or is he doing this because he's an angry circumcised man and it's making his brain go crazy?
0: The only problem I have with that is, and I don't want this to come out the wrong way, like, oh, it'd be a cakewalk, but would we really need, you mean like moral support allies? Because I'm pretty sure we could take Venezuela. I'm pretty sure we could take Venezuela in a fight.
1: If you're going to occupy a place,
0: yeah, you need.
1: It's good to have countries allies, and regions where you can have a base.
0: Yeah,
1: that's not really under attack much. Think
0: well,
1: like Kuwait,
0: Venezuela's up here and Argentina's down here.
1: Right, but they're
0: on
1: the same continent. You know what I mean?
0: They're like, on the same continent, but that's like saying, hey, right, I'm going to invade Maine. I need to put a base in California. I mean, there's some distance
1: there. There's some distance, but I'm saying,
0: we have bases in Panama, don't we still?
1: Yeah, does it end with Venezuela or is he doing like a continent thing? Like he might want more allies in the continent, you know?
0: Trump stakes. Yes, that's why he's doing this. Mike Ashby has it. It's not to fuck the farmers over. It's not for the economy. It's not to pump up Argentina. It's because he can't stand failure. He's bringing back Trump stakes. This is how he's doing it. That's what it is.
1: Dude, how rough would it be if he started bringing his Trump stakes And it turned out that because of weird chemicals they use down there, because it's less regulated, those steaks were indeed causing autism. But now RFK's in a weird spot. He's like, oh, my God, this is, it's for real this time. But, like, I can't say anything bad about the drumsticks. I guess I'll blame Tylenol and Advil for the autism.
0: Oh, wouldn't that be great? But then again, RFK is getting used to navigating that, because remember, RFK is Mr. Health, and he had to take that photo at a McDonald's eating shit that you know he doesn't eat. Remember, during the campaign, he had That's to true. Take a photo at McDonald's, like, no, I love McDonald's, even though all I do is preach health. Give me a Whopper. Oh, that's Burger King. I meant a quarter pounder.
1: To be fair, you can eat shitty food, a decent amount of it, if, you know, A, that's not your whole diet, and B, you're exercising on top of it, man. So it's like, yeah, I mean, I think if he would have confidently bit into that thing and been like, yeah, the moderation, you know?
0: Yeah, nothing wrong with that. But I love the headline that it's sold us out. What did you expect was going to happen to farmers? And we've said this on the podcast before. I've said it a million times. 7 years, 2018. This is not like, oh, back in the 1700s, this happened when a president did this. Or this is literally in 2018, Trump went into a tariff war with China. We lost. I saw a great picture, a post somewhere. It was a farmer ranting about how he was losing a farm and Trump was fucking him and he voted for Trump. And the person said, yeah, it's funny. I don't remember seeing any of these videos when Biden was president. And it's like, yeah, for 4 years, he got things back on track and we were trading with China again and selling to China again. How short are memories?
1: You mean the real estate mogul with his name in gold on skyscrapers doesn't give a fuck about farmers? I don't buy it.
0: I did see, going back to the thing I said I'm not outraged about because I really don't care, the East Wing getting torn down in the Gold Ballroom. I saw a post that said, it is funny. It said, fuck, it's like, how French Revolution is it to be building a gold ballroom when more and more people are going to food banks? I'm like, that's good, because food banks are saying they're seeing increased demand. They're seeing lines. We talked about it last week. The CEO of GoFundMe says that more people are using GoFundMe to pay for groceries instead of just, oh, shit, this is an emergency. So, yeah, and here we are.
1: I mean, And the thing is he'd been talking about that ballroom for a while. I never really looked into it much. I thought he meant like he was going to change like a room within the building.
0: Same.
1: That already existed around. Yeah. I didn't realize he was talking about like, no, I'm just going to tear a wig out of the White House and then build on an extension that's bigger than the actual White House, man. It's damn sure an ugly look. And look, I think the left is overblowing it a lot. That said, you guys on the right who are going, well, it's not a big deal. It's a ballroom. If Biden or Obama did this, you guys would be losing your fucking minds.
0: They did. They
1: losing
0: did.
1: Your I, fucking minds.
0: They did. I saw a post, and I remember this kind of, not really, but Obama did something with the basketball courts, like expanded or remodeled the basketball, because he played basketball.
1: Right.
0: And they lost their fucking mind. Like, oh, he's taking a weight room out for more basketball. How black or something like that. They did lose their mind.
1: This guy's tearing off like the entire east side of the White House.
0: And I guess
1: on a building that dwarfs it. And they're telling, yeah, it's whatever.
0: Well, and I don't really care. I don't, because I'm not a history kind of guy.
1: Yeah,
0: I think it's sad because this is going to be ugly. But apparently he did another end around executive order. The White House is supposed to be tended to by the Parks and Recreation Department. It's something to do. He doesn't have carte blanche. So he just signed an order and says, yeah, we're not going to do a study. We're not going to take a vote. We're not going to, you know, just bulldoze it. And that's bullshit. But that's what he does. That is what he does. We talked about this during his first presidency. He treats the presidency like it's a corporation, like, and he's the CEO and he just does what he wants. And it's like, if you haven't figured that out, you haven't been paying attention. It's not worth getting outraged over every goddamn time.
1: I think
0: the
1: next Democrat that takes over has to do something insanely ugly to the outside of that fucking thing. Paint it rainbow colors just to piss off, just troll the shit out of the right. Like, what? What? The president gets to do what he wants with the East Wing of the White House. Now it's the Rainbow Wing.
0: Exactly.
1: There's going to be a giant mural of a trans swimmer on the side of it. Suck on that.
0: the big old bulge in her onesie.
1: That's right.
0: All right, two more stories, and they're both pretty simple. This one I knew was going to happen, and it just made me laugh because the first time I saw it happen, I'm like, ah, okay, whatever. And then the second, I'm like, oh, kind of like the Krista Bell thing. Ace Frehley passed away, and it's funny because, you know, it's not funny that he passed away. It's funny that I had a buddy. He had been talking about, oh, I've been sober for years now. I've been sober for years. That I had a buddy that saw Ace real quick, live.
1: Let me interrupt you before the Ace thing. We got a comment from Cher on
0: TV. Oh, I don't see it.
1: The United States will never be the same. Shout out to Cher.
0: Absolutely. All right. Yeah. He saw Ace a little while ago and said he was drunk as shit. So it's that one thing, like, to find out he fell down and had a brain bleed. That's not good. But the whole point is, I saw several news articles that showed a picture of Ace's replacement, Tommy Thayer, in the montage of, oh, we lost Ace Frehley. Except they're not showing pictures of Ace. And it's like, come on. I get it. They're both wearing the same makeup, but you could tell it's not the same guy. It's just, it makes me laugh.
1: It's an easy mistake. You gotta.
0: I know. It's a 20-year-old that's never liked Kiss that just went, yes, you like cobbled a bunch of pictures together.
1: Mistake, dude. You know what I mean? Like, it's a band that's covered in makeup from head
0: to toe. It doesn't look like Ace. You can tell that's Tommy. You look at it, you see it's Tommy. ABC News.
1: Bro, if the most famous guy from the Blue Man Group dies tomorrow, you really think you're not going to fuck up a couple
0: of those guys interchange all the time. These guys just changed one makeup guy to another. Although,
1: oh, come on now.
0: All right. Final story. Jake, it's going to happen. I believe I have faith. Petition to replace Bad Bunny with George Strait for Super Bowl halftime show. Thousand, Jake, and any or all listeners, commenters, I'm going to ask you a question. What number is bigger, 50,000 or several billion? Because Bad Bunny has billions of streams on Spotify.
1: I would counter that. It could have passed it by several billion.
0: Ah.
1: I don't know.
0: The petition asserts that the Puerto Rican superstar would not be able to, quote, unite our country, honor American culture, or remain family friendly. So you need George Strait to do all those things. Hey, people, can't you just... So on one hand, you have the people crying and screaming about Kristen Bell and Dax Shepard. And on the other side of the... I want a free-for-all. I want to put all these crybabies that are in one room and turn it into a reality free-for-all fight, you know, like...
1: Now, and here's what I will say, though. The people crying about Kristen Bell, a lot less widespread, a lot less mainstream than the people who are fucking mad on the right about Bad Bunny doing the...
0: See, Rich is out early.
1: Like, who gives a shit?
0: Yeah, it and there is... If I were to grant anyone a side, I would say... Domestic violence is bad. I don't try and, I know I'm very brave right now in saying that. I don't try and champion myself, but yes, I will be brave. Domestic violence is bad. You're welcome. Should I get up and take a curve? Yes, they actually may have a point in...
1: We're going to start the podcast with an anti-domestic violence acknowledgement.
0: Land,
1: just kind of like, yeah, like they do the land acknowledgements.
0: Oh, yes. But either way, it's like, just my God. George Strait is past his prime. And as we've said a million times, guess what? They're looking for two different audiences. You have the football fans that are going to get up and walk around. You could remember what Super Bowls used to be back in the day when it was like a fix, and then someone created, I think it was Living Color, in Living Color, created instead of watching the shitty halftime show, we're going to do a live 10-minute sketch on Fox, and it blew up. So the Super Bowl said, oh, fuck, we need to start getting actual shows for halftime. And so that escalated it. Yeah, you can watch it. You can go to the bathroom. You can mute your TV. But to throw a fucking crybaby fit. Oh, we're losing our audio. No, we got the audio is very choppy, and Rocky says glitchy sound here. Hopefully it's been good the whole time. Again, I can hear Jake clearly. Jake can hear me clearly.
1: I've been able to
0: hear Solar Less says that it's fine. But, well, we're bumping up against 40 minutes. So either way, stop crying about the Super Bowl. I have been Nathan Timmel. You can find me at NathanTimmel.com. 1 hour special on YouTube. I'm thinking about filming a second one. It's been almost 2 years and I've got another hour. We'll see. Yeah. It's expensive. All right. Fuck. Yeah. If you want to help me fund myself, you can go buy a t-shirt on my t-shirt store, or you can go check me out on Amazon and buy a book, download a book. Jake can be found at Jake, V-E-V-E-R-A, Jake Vevra, on all social media. His special, Unalived by Dog Pills, can be found on YouTube. Next week, we will return with our new anti-domestic violence acknowledgement, which will take place at the beginning of every podcast, because as I said a minute ago, not just am I a brave man, but I'm bringing Jake in. Jake will take an anti-domestic violence stance too.
1: That's right.
0: We will both be brave together. All right, that's it. Thanks for tuning in. Sorry about the audio at the end.
1: 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It's a circumcision.

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6: All right, I'm back, and I'm working on getting Joe Coy all set up here, and then we should be in good shape, okay?
7: Hello.
6: Hey, is this Joe Coy?
7: How are you?
6: I'm good. Sorry for the technical problems we're having this morning.
7: It's okay.
6: It's live radio. It's a good time, isn't it?
7: That's the best. It's best when it's live. It's real.
6: Yeah, it's real,
7: real
6: messed up. That's
7: real
6: what it is.
7: Broken.
6: It's real and messed up. That's what it is. You never know what's going to happen. All right. Well, we finally have Joe Coy connected with us. He's going to be at the Improv this weekend. Chicago.improv.com. Now, the first thing I have to ask you is, I was doing a little bit of research on you last night, and I don't know if you know this. I found a clip of you from Comedy Central, but they showed the words at the bottom of the screen that you were saying. Does Comedy Central realize that you're American? Do they understand that we can understand what you're saying?
7: Yeah, they got subtitles at the bottom.
6: Yeah.
7: Oh, I love it. Which one did you see?
6: It was the one about the sleep apnea was the bit that I saw. Now all of our comedy comes from, there's always a little piece of it that's true. Sometimes it's completely true. Did you really find out about the sleep apnea from your ma?
7: Oh yeah. Do you have sleep apnea or?
6: I'm not sure.
7: I suffer from it really, really bad. I have a really severe case of it. Me dying on the plane was the funniest thing in the world to me. I thought I was just snoring, but the whole plane, you know, everybody on the plane was like, "Hey, man, I think you're dying when you sleep, bro."
6: And yeah, but only for a second.
7: Huh?
6: Only for a second at a time I'm dying. I'm not actually
7: dead.
6: Yeah,
7: exactly. I'm only dead for 3 seconds. Then I wake back up.
6: We're talking with Joe Coy. He's going to be at the Improv this weekend in Schaumburg, a beautiful, beautiful club. Go to chicago.improv.com here on chicagoscomedyscene.com as well as tuiville.com. Now, see, I don't know if I suffer from sleep apnea or not. I know I'm a horrible snorer.
7: Well, that means you have it. See, that was me too. See, that I was the one that used to say that. I used to go, "I'm a horrible snorer." And everyone, especially my mom, was like, "No, Joe, you're not snoring. You're dying." And she really used to say that. She goes, "Joe, sometimes you don't breathe." And I'm like, "Mom, that's impossible." And then she recorded me because she said that I stopped breathing for like 10 seconds one time. She got so scared. And then she recorded me. And when I saw the video, I was like, "Oh, my God, I am dying."
6: See, maybe,
7: You know, the funny part is when I was watching the videotape with my mom, I go, "Mom, I am dying, and you're not doing anything about it."
6: Yes, I am. I'm videotaping. Yes, I'm recording you. I'm recording you. Just like the guy that got beat up by the deer. His wife was recording that. You know, it's...
7: Oh, my God. That's so true. So true.
6: You know, see, but I think my wife used to worry that I had sleep apnea, and then we got life insurance, and now she's less worried about it. No, she's like, no, you're just snoring.
7: Like,
6: you're just snoring.
7: Go ahead and snore yourself to death. I don't care, baby.
6: Yeah, you're just snoring. You're not dying. You're snoring. Really, it's fine. Yeah. No, the worst, though, is when we go on, like, family vacations where me and the wife and the two kids are all in the same hotel room, and I wake up at 3 o'clock in the morning, and all of them are watching TV, and I'm like, what's going on? They're like, you. That's what's going on.
7: Yeah,
6: you. Yeah,
7: that's
6: you.
7: What's going on, Dad.
6: Yeah. Is there any chance you could sleep on the balcony?
7: Yeah. At least they're watching TV. Imagine waking up and they're gathered around you.
6: Right. One of them,
7: like,
6: with a video camera.
7: Dad, we were just about to kill you, Dad. Hey, Dad, you woke up because the youngest wanted to take a bat to your face.
6: We're talking with Joe Coy. He's going to be out at the Improv this weekend. Actually, this weekend and next weekend. So now you get to spend a whole week in Chicago. Which,
7: 11 days, I think I'm here.
6: That's got to be a nice shift to, because when I did stand up, a friend of mine always said, when you do stand up, your neighborhood just gets bigger. So it's nice when you can spend a full week somewhere and kind of know where you're going. You could probably do a little bit of grocery shopping. You can, catch a movie. You can actually do some things in opposed to just running, unpack, run, unpack, run, unpack, run, unpack.
7: Yeah, when you're doing stand up in a city for more than 2 weeks, you can pretty much consider yourself a resident.
6: Yeah,
7: I think I gotta go to the laundromat to actually wash my clothes and wear them again. I have to. I think I need to register to vote now. It's pretty crazy, man.
6: Well, it's
7: Chicago. I love the fact that I'm in Chicago. I love it. If it's any city, it would have to be Chicago. And I've been blessed to say that Chicago is taking care of me to be able to do this, because I would hate to do 2 weeks in Dayton, Ohio.
6: Yeah. You don't want to get a call from your agent that says, "Hey, I got you set up for a three-week run in Bemidji, Minnesota, through January."
7: Yeah, exactly. Yeah, exactly. You're gonna love it, man. You're gonna be in Idaho Falls for about 3 weeks.
6: Listen, the people that live in Dayton don't want to spend 2 weeks in Dayton.
7: Exactly. The people in Dayton brag about going to Cincinnati for the weekend.
6: Can't wait to get to Toledo. It's gonna be awesome.
7: Cincinnati. They brag about going to Cincinnati, and the bad thing is Cincinnati's in Kentucky.
6: Now, Joe, you were always a regular on Chelsea Lately. Are you jumping with Chelsea over to the Netflix show, or are you going off to do some stuff on your own?
7: Well, she's still got to develop it. She has the deal with Netflix in place, so she has a year to develop it. So there's actually she's not actually taking Chelsea Lately over.
6: Right.
7: She's got to actually create a whole new show, so I'm excited to see what she comes up with. But right now, she has her specials that she's pumping out right now. She's got three specials that she's going to put out on Netflix first before the actual show.
6: Oh, I got you.
7: Okay.
6: But
7: I'm excited. I mean, if she gives me a call, I'm there. I've been there since the beginning so whatever she does is, she's got that Midas touch, man. Especially for comics, she was great for us.
6: Yeah, she seems to have helped out a lot of folks. We were talking about you kind of setting up residency here in Chicago. How about when you do a regular spot in Vegas? Because I love Vegas to visit, but when you're there for an extended period of time, what's that like?
7: Well, I only do one show in Vegas. I only do once, like every 9 months. I play the Treasure Island. I play the Bastyr Theater, and it's actually a lot of fun. You know what I mean? As long as it's just one night. I would hate to do a whole week there, a full week there. I wouldn't like to do it at all. I'd rather just visit it. And that's my hometown too. So
6: is it really?
7: That's where I started my stand-up career, was in Vegas.
6: Okay, so what's that like? Because my wife and I talk about that. When we talk with some of the waiters and things that the waitresses that live there, and what's it like growing up in Vegas? Because is it as exciting as it is for folks that are visiting? I didn't go to Vegas until I was 38 years old. Was the first time that I went was with my wife,
7: and
6: I fell in love with it. But I'm like I'm not a foodie. I say I'm a fatty. Because I don't have any specific I don't have a good palate, but I like, right. I don't have good taste, but I like good food, but I don't know what it is.
7: I love that.
6: You know,
7: I like that what you just said. I don't really have a palate. I just like the food in my mouth.
6: Right. I don't know. But here's
7: the
6: problem.
7: It's any substance. You know what I mean?
6: Well, here's the problem. And that's why I say fatty, and I've decided that it's spelled F-A-D-D-I-E because.
7: Oh, I love it.
6: I like a good steak. I like good tasting food, but I also like Hostess cupcakes. So I can't be a foodie and like both. I know you're not allowed.
7: You can't. Yeah, that's not gourmet when Hostess Twinkies are in the menu. You know what would compliment this ribeye steak right now? A deep fried Oreo. Huh? What do you say, guys?
6: Right, and that's how goofy I am. I was talking about I was at the Improv a couple weeks ago, and I saw my buddy Rocky Laporte. And while I was there, I had a couple of beers and I had chocolate cake because that's the kind of guy that I am. If I'm there at 7 o'clock at night, I'm ready for cake. I'm ready for chocolate cake.
7: Yeah, I'm ready for cake anytime, anyways. But I'm with you on that one. I could do that. I could do the same thing with a brownie.
6: Yeah. Yeah, I'm with any kind of
7: beer and a brownie. I'm good to go.
6: Talking with Joe Coy. He's going to be at the Improv this weekend. Get your tickets. By the way, Saturday already sold out, so make sure you get your tickets now. Chicago.improv.com is where you can get your tickets to go see Joe Coy. And for those that are not familiar with you, give people a little bit of an idea of what they can expect, because your show goes all over the place. You've had such an eclectic twist through life that it goes everywhere.
7: Just watching, you know, just this shooting the third special, man, is kind of crazy because, you know, every special has been kind of like chronicling. How do you say it? Chronicles? How do I say it? It's my son's life. Basically,
6: yeah, chronicling, you know, your son's life.
7: Chronicling my son's life and just seeing him, like, I can watch this stuff and I'm like, oh my god, it brings me back to when he was, you know, pre-K and kindergarten, and then, you know, the second special, he was, you know, elementary, and now, you know, he's in middle school, and I'm about to talk about that, and it's kind of cool to see this, you know, this little thing called life we live, man, and I've been blessed to actually do it through comedy, man. So that's what I'm excited about on this third special. It's just watching my son grow and watching myself grow as a father. It's kind of cool.
6: It is wild how you look back at some of your material, because when I started stand-up, my whole act was a single guy who doesn't get laid, you know? And then you move on, and you're married.
7: Now it's a married guy that does it.
6: Right. It's still the same jokes. I just slip in different names. I'm not actually writing new material.
7: That's great.
6: Because I jumped in, like, you're chronicling your son's life. I jumped in where my wife had an 8-year-old and a 10-year-old and a 7-year-old when I met her. Now I've got a high schooler. I've got a kid who just started driving. So material becomes less funny because it really is leading me to a heart attack and gray hair.
7: It's,
6: you know, you start to lose your sense of humor when you're like, okay, I want to make a joke, but what if God doesn't think that's funny and really does do something bad to your car, so I don't want to joke anymore. Yeah, it is wild how you look at your material and how you realize life keeps going, and your material is following it without realizing it.
7: And the cool thing about you is now you have three things that might kill you. One, the kid driving for the first time. Two, your sleep apnea, or three, your horrible palate for food.
6: That's right. Something's going to kill me. Well, and that's why, because you're only allowed to have three things. You don't want to overdo it. That's why I finally quit smoking. Because I had that in there, and I thought, I better stop that, because now I'll find something else that'll kill me. It'll be better. Oh boy. Well, Joe, I appreciate you getting up this morning. You know, it's if you're from Vegas, this is like super early to you. But you're in town now, right? You're in Chicago.
7: Yes, sir.
6: All right.
7: Next to me is my CPAP machine. I'm gonna put my Bane mask back on, press power, and go to sleep.
6: And that, kids, is the lovely life of a comedian. Get up,
7: yes.
6: Work hard for a half an hour, and then get back to bed so that he's
7: exactly.
6: raring to go at 7 o'clock tonight. He starts tonight at the Improv. Go to chicago.improv.com for tickets. Joe, I appreciate you coming on. Before
7: 2 weeks,
6: we,
7: man. 2 weeks.
6: 2 weeks. So you'll be able to see him tonight. And by the way, because I am lazy, this interview is going to re-air next week. We're just going to pretend like it's brand new. So,
7: nice.
6: Yeah, well, I'll air it twice just because that's what we do. Just like you said, you were going to register to vote. You can register twice to vote while you're in Chicago and vote twice.
7: It.
6: We
7: that's
6: appreciate
7: awesome.
6: It. Yeah. So it's Joe Coy. You can find him at the Chicago Improv. Also, he's on Facebook and Twitter. You can find Joe Coy as well. J-O-K-O-Y for those that are unfamiliar. Joe, before we let you go, can I grab a liner from you too for the radio station? Do you mind?
7: Sure.
6: It's
7: tell me what to say.
6: It's Joe Coy and whatever you want. And you're listening to Steve Tuohy and Tony Carr.
7: Steve
6: Tuohy. Yeah, Tuohy, like the number two
7: Tony
6: letter
7: Carr.
6: E. Yeah, Tony Carr. And it's
7: Steve Tuohy.
6: And the name of the station is Chicago's Comedy Scene.
7: Is it Steve Tuohy?
6: 2E, like the number two in the letter E.
7: 2E.
6: Yeah.
7: Okay, Steve Tuohy and Tony Carr on Chicago. And what's the name of the show? I'm sorry.
6: No, that's all right. It's on Chicago's Comedy Scene. That's the name of the radio station.
7: On Chicago's Comedy Scene. Okay, gotcha.
6: You just go right ahead.
7: Hey, it's Joe Coy. And yes, when I'm in Chicago, I listen to Chicago Comedy Scene with Steve Tuohy and my dude, Tony Carr. Now get up and start laughing.
6: That's awesome. Joe, thank you so much. Okay. We appreciate you. Have a good day's sleep, okay?
7: You're the best, man. Thank you for this.
6: No, thank you. Take care.
7: All right. Bye.
6: Bye-bye. There you go. Joe Coy at the Chicago Improv in Schaumburg this weekend. 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
7: Yo, what's up? It's your boy, Sean Lane. Chicago, and you listening to my boy Steve and Tony Carr on Chicago's Comedy Scene. You heard?
6: We are very happy to welcome to the program extremely funny legend of comedy, Louie Anderson. Good morning, Louie. How are you?
0: Good morning.
6: So glad to have you back. You are...
0: Sorry, I'm a little late.
6: Oh, no worries. We're very loose. We're on the internet. We're relaxed every morning. There's we answer you live on the air. We're fine. We're no worries
0: great.
6: About being late. None at all.
0: How are you?
6: We are good. You're on with Steve Tuohy and Tony Carr. You're going to be at the Improv all weekend long in Schaumburg. Go to chicago.improv.com for tickets. How are things with you?
0: Hey, my life's never been better. I have the greatest life. I do what I love, and I'm just in a new TV show that's going to be out on the new year. I can't talk about it yet, but when I do, I'll make sure we double back and do a call about it. But it's going to be a new show next year. So I just got done shooting that, and I'm just having a ball. I'm touring. I don't play many clubs, but I love the Schaumburg Improv, my friend Tony Baldino and Stephanie and all the gang out there. You know, I love all them, and you know, it's like family out there.
6: It is. I used to always say when I was doing stand up full time, I used to say it's like your neighborhood gets a whole lot bigger when you're a traveling comic.
0: Yeah, I agree with you. You know, one of the funny things about comedy is it never gets old.

0: Yeah.
1: You know?
0: Yeah, that's
2: me neither.
1: I don't want to worry about any of that kind of stuff. And, you know, I live in Vegas, so, you know, it gets pretty hot there. But, man, I enjoy that heat. A lot of Midwesterners come to Vegas just so they can thaw out.
0: Yeah, that's what my wife and I do. We come once a year. It started as our honeymoon, and now we go back once a year around our anniversary. And our big thing is the food, though. I don't know how you can live in Vegas.
1: God,
0: I mean, you guys have the greatest restaurants.
1: Yeah, they're great. I like the Oto. Have you been to the Oto?
0: No, I'm not familiar with that.
1: Mario Battaglia's place, Oto. That's over there in the Palazzo and Delmonico's. I don't know if you've been to that down there at the MGM. That's Emerald's place. And, you know, they got all kinds of great restaurants in Vegas. I just love it.
0: I went to but Batali had a place with Joe Bastianich, I thought, in the Venetian. We went to that and it was good.
1: Yeah, that Italian place downstairs, or
0: No, I forget now what the name of it was, but it was the two of them. Batali and Bastianich had one together. I've been to all Ramsay's places. I think Burger has the greatest burgers anywhere in the country. And I love them.
1: Yeah, you know, that's right by the Mandarin there.
0: Yeah, yeah. Been to Border Grill?
1: I have not been to Border Grill.
0: They have a brunch, and I know people are like, I thought you were going to talk to Louis about comedy, but listen, you know, when I get on the phone, I'm talking food. They have a brunch there that's like kind of like a tapas brunch where you try a bunch of different things. And it was fantastic. My wife and I shared it. There's 26 different things, and we were able to make it through every single one. It was incredible. It was incredible. We loved it.
1: Yeah. Well, you know, Vegas, you know, the new rock stars there are the DJs and the chefs. They have more famous chefs in Vegas and restaurants than anywhere. It's amazing.
0: It is. It's a blast to go there. Now, how is it? Because, like, I like to go there on vacation, but I always wonder about what it's like to live there. Does it feel like vacation all the time, or does it feel like, oh, it's a drag with all the tourists and stuff like that?
1: No, you know, I mean, I know where to go, and I know when not to go down to the Strip, and, you know, it's not a drag for me. I grew up, you know, working since 1984. I've been working in Vegas, so. You know, every comic's second home is Vegas if they have a career there. And I was lucky enough to have a career there for a long time. And so I love Vegas. I'm going to be at the South Point in January 23rd and 24th. They got a great showroom there. Jay Morris works there and a bunch of us comedians. And it's a comedy room, man. It's such a great room. And you know, so... Vegas, I think it's okay to live in, and, you know, it's that kind of place. It's a great place, especially when people come to visit. You can kind of turn them loose and go, hey, go have fun. I don't have to go to all the places with them because they enjoy doing it on their own.
0: Sure, that makes sense. Now, how, speaking of people coming to Vegas or getting together, how was your Thanksgiving? Do you get together with family for
1: the
0: holidays?
1: I was in Hawaii on Thanksgiving.
0: Now, did you get together with family or did you do a show?
1: No, I was in Hawaii to do a show, but on Thanksgiving, I went to the Hard Rock and did, you know, the Hard Rock has a tradition there in Hawaii and Maui where they feed the homeless, the hungry, and people in need. And we did,
2: oh, that's awesome.
1: I don't know how many hundred dinners we did, and I poured water for everybody. I made sure everybody had plenty of cold water to, you know, my mom always loved ice water, so. I always take a pitcher of ice water and fill up people's glasses because it makes me feel closer to my mom. So,
0: wow, that's incredible. That's very sweet. That's
1: yeah. I've done it. I've done it almost. I guess I do it if I'm at home. I do it at Catholic Charities, and whenever I am, wherever I am, I try to find what's going on. Because Thanksgiving we were really poor, and people used to bring us these baskets from church and stuff. And so I never forgot that. And so I tried to be of service on that day.
0: Wow. Wow. That's really cool. I mean, I'm not saying it because you're on the phone. I mean, Tony and I have talked about it, you know, over the last year since you've been on. You're just one of our favorite people to have on because

0: I don't know of anybody else. I mean, there's plenty of nice people in show business, but I don't know of anyone nicer than you. You're just you're just such a good soul.
1: Thank you.
2: There's nobody nicer.
1: That's very nice. Thank you so much, Tony. I attribute it to my mom. You know, she's a great soul and very wonderful person, and so I think I adopted that from her. She always said, "You never know what kind of day somebody's having, so don't be mean to them."
0: You know, it's funny that you say that, because I was just talking recently about my wife, about the idea of, more and more as I get older, whatever situation I find myself in, I'm trying to put myself in their shoes, whatever it is that I'm doing. If I have a waitress or a waiter that seems like he's stressed and he's having a hard time, you know, put myself in their shoes and just, you know, just go, you know what? I'm the one that's lucky enough to be having a dinner out. I'm the one that's, you know, so just whatever they're going through, just, you know, give them a break. Let them, you know, don't be so quick to be upset about things, because I think a lot of us are quick to be upset about anything that's going on. Well, you know, and there's plenty of bad in the world. So if once in a while we can flip that script, we'll all end up a lot happier.
1: Yeah, I agree with you. I think that, you know, service is a way for me to stay closer and more humble and try to be, and I take that stuff into account too, you know. You never know. You don't know what people are going through. And, you know, when you've had bad days, you want people to be nice to you. So, you know, I'm a blessed guy and very, very happy to be in one of my favorite cities this week.
0: Yeah, we're happy to have you here. Louis Anderson going to be at the Improv in Schaumburg all weekend long. Chicago.improv.com for tickets. I'm glad to hear that you've got a new show coming to TV. The last time you were on, we talked about the idea of the diving show and how hard that was for you and how much work that was. And but every time we see you pop up on something on television, I'm excited for you, because it's more work and it's more of a chance for you to get out there.
1: Well, I enjoy it, and you're really gonna love my new show, and I'm just a guest on it, but you're just gonna love it, and I can't wait to talk to you guys when it comes out.
2: Hey, Louis, you've done TV, you've done movies, you've done reality shows, you've done 30 years of stand-up. Are they similar? Are they completely different? Is one harder than everything else? What's that like to have all those different avenues?
1: Well, stand-up's my first love, and then the rest of the stuff, if you have a good director, TV's fun to do. If you have good writing, lines are great, you know. I had a great director on the cartoon. I had a great writer on the cartoon. And I had a great experience on that. So if you have good people to work with, you know, you want people to be as professional as you. And that's how you get the best results. Because I can do my best if I'm not thinking, oh, this director doesn't know what they're doing. But if I think the director knows what they're doing, if they ask me to do 100 takes, I'll do 100 takes. Because they're obviously not getting exactly what they need. I know how good they are. So let's give them what they need. And that's how this last show went. And so I'm really excited. No matter how many takes, I knew that they were going for something that would be memorable. And I can't wait to see it.
0: Oh, we can't wait to see it. I'm looking forward to it. How's the podcast going?
1: I haven't done the podcast in a while because I worked 9 weeks on the show. And so it was a lot of work, and I just didn't, you know, my head wasn't into it, but I'm redoing it, and I plan on starting January, the first week in January, you should get some new podcasts. So it's just a matter of, you know, I don't do it haphazardly.
0: Right.
1: I do it because I really love doing it. So I don't want to do it when I'm not feeling like my head's in it. I got to be in it for the comedian. I got to be there 100%.
0: Well,
1: so I'm hoping Tony Baldino or Baldino or anyways, we just call him Boss. And I'm hoping Tony will do it. You know, I have I have done a couple of other people who run comedy clubs, and I love talking to the people who have been booking comics for a long time, because I want comics to know what they need to be doing to get, you know, they always ask me, how can I get to the Improv? How can I get to this club? And so I'm hoping Tony will do the podcast while I'm here this week.
0: Yeah, because that is one thing that I talked with Tony about after we had you on last time. I didn't even realize until you had come on that you did the podcast, and I've been listening to it, and how the conversations that you have with comics just get so in depth. And I mean, it's not something that you think about, you know, when you see your stand up and stuff, but you're really a good interviewer. I mean, you seem to care about what they're saying, and a lot of times in an interview, people aren't always listening. I'm sure you find it as you travel the road and do a lot of interviews. Sometimes the interviewer is not really listening to the person. You listen, and you get into some really great conversations with comics.
1: Well, you know, I want to know their journey. I mean, if I can get their journey out of them in a podcast, then that comic listening or that person listening knows what it takes, and where they get a more complete picture. I don't need to concentrate on their comedy. I need to concentrate on their journey, because, you know, people think that you just go and show up and you become famous. Well, you know, lots of guys don't. It doesn't happen that way. And, you know, I've really had a lot of great, I'm proud of my podcast, because I really think I've talked to some people, and I think people got to know those people by the end of the podcast. I know I got to know them a lot better. So that's what I go by.
0: What were some of the things when sitting down with maybe a comic that you knew that surprised you, that you had no idea was coming when you sat down with a certain comic?
1: Well, you know, when I talked to Frando, I didn't know that Frank, you know, like, what do you think his first impression was? Have you already listened to it?
0: No, I haven't heard the one with Frank. Yeah. I would guess
1: so
0: Nicholson.
1: What would you think?
0: I would guess
1: Frank's
0: Nicholson.
1: First impression was.
0: I would guess Who? Nicholson. It seems like everybody starts with Nicholson.
1: No.
0: So I would guess Nicholson.
1: The Muppet, when he was a kid.
2: Oh, it makes total sense.
0: Yes, I wouldn't have even thought that.
1: Yeah, Sesame Street. So, you know, who would have known that?
0: Right.
1: So, you know, those are the kind of things, you know. Carrot Top's another great one. Pauly Shore's a really good one. You know, I am asking them questions nobody else is going to ask them, in my opinion. I'm asking stuff, you know, that is, I'm trying to find out something really special, something that will help the person, the comic, listening to the thing. Because I like to leave that for people when I leave this world. I want to leave that, those conversations that no one else is going to have with them. You know?
0: I do, yeah. And that's, yeah, that's the feeling I get from it.
2: You know, Louis, I think the comics open up to you so well because you have always been pretty open with people. I took your class 4 or 5 years ago, and you started it by getting on stage and talking, you know, and it looked like you were going to go up and do stand up. You walked up on stage with a microphone, so we kind of expected you to do your, you know, to do your thing. Instead, you told us about you, and you told us about you know, some of the things that you had gone through. Not necessarily in comedy, but in life. And then you explained how you turned that into the funny. So I think other comics see you do stuff like that, and then when they have the chance to be interviewed by you, they're more open to opening up about their personal stuff.
1: Yeah, and I think comics, I think you're right, and I think comics know I'm not out to hurt them.
0: That's huge.
1: You know?
0: That's huge.
1: I'm not out to make them look stupid. I'm out to make them look really good.
0: Yeah, right. That's huge because similar to yours, that's, I find the same thing with Mark Maron's podcast, that it just seems like it's just really good conversations that just develop, and it's just a familiarity. It's just there's a relaxedness to it when you know you're there with another comic. You're just there with somebody else who really wants to get to know you. They're not out to get you. That makes a good point.
2: Well, that's our attitude. That's our attitude as well. We want our guests to look great, to talk about what they want to talk about. You don't have to come on and tell jokes. Just come on and talk.
1: Well, I mean, you know, I think it's really a big part of, of what the comedy thing is all about.
0: Yeah, it's about really just enjoying yourself. Well, I know you've got other interviews to run to and stuff, Louis. We appreciate you taking the time this morning to be on the program. And once again, Louis Anderson is going to be out at the Improv in Schaumburg all weekend long. Visit chicago.improv.com. Louis, before you run, can we grab a liner from you real quick for the show? Do you mind?
1: No, not at all.
0: Okay. It's Steve Tuohy and Tony Carr. And,
1: say that again?
0: It's Steve Tuohy, like the number two in the letter E, and Tony Carr. We're the hosts of the show, and the station is Chicago's Comedy Scene.
1: Tony Carr and Steve Tuohy.
0: Yep.
1: And the Comedy Scene, right?
0: Yep.
1: Okay, so, ready?
0: Sure, whenever you are.
1: Hey, Louis Anderson. When I'm in town, I listen to Steve Tuohy and Tony Carr on the Comedy Scene.
0: Louis, thank you so much. Have a great weekend.
1: You too, man.
0: All right, take care of
2: yourself. Louis, really appreciate it. Take care.
1: All right.
0: Bye-bye.
1: Bye.
0: All right.
2: I really like him.
0: I do too. He's a blast.
2: He's just a nice guy.
0: Mm-hmm. Absolutely. Absolutely is. All right. We'll take a break. We'll come back. And I think we'll probably finish up with Trump dates, because there's plenty of junk to get to with Trump today. So we'll do that in just a little bit.
3: 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We're joking.
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5: Everybody, it's Christopher Titus. You listen to Steve Tuohy and Tony Carr. For God's sakes. Let's make comedy great again.
0: With Bobcat, he's going to be out there at the Comedy Shrine in Aurora this weekend, tonight and tomorrow. We welcome to the program the iconic Bobcat Goldthwait. Good morning, Bobcat. How are you?
6: I'm good. I'm good. I think that's the first time I've been iconic, so thank you.
0: Well, we've been going back and forth all week about how the term legendary is overused. So
6: yeah, now, and legendary makes me sound like Paul Bunyan, and I'll be bringing Babe the Blue Ox with me at the Comedy Shrine. The legend of Bobcat Goldthwait. It's just like Boggy Creek.
0: Right. So I thought we've been going back and forth with iconic and legendary, and I thought iconic absolutely fits you, and see now to me. To me, legendary would be fine, but I grew up watching you and knew you as the guy from Police Academy. But then years and years ago, like about 15 years ago, had the pleasure of opening for you in South Dakota, and from then
6: now you're
0: on,
6: just bragging.
0: I know. Yeah, see, I made it big time. I made it to the big time.
6: Opening for an 80s comedian in South Dakota in the 90s.
0: Listen,
6: that's great.
0: But to me, that was my big time. Now for one, it was big because of who you were, and two, I'll never forget you ending your show by saying, "Listen, I don't sell any stuff after my show, so if you've had a good time, go buy his. He needs the money." And I sold out of CDs. So as a struggling comic, you paid for my weekend. I couldn't have been happier at that point.
6: Wow. Well, I've changed. I wouldn't do something like that. Don't even think about it for a moment.
0: I also will say
6: I sell my Who Farted bumper stickers after the show.
0: We're talking with Bobcat Goldthwait. I will also say that that weekend I also decided that you are one of the funniest people on the face of the earth. I watched five shows over the weekend and howled every single time. I mean, anybody that hasn't seen you do stand-up has to get out to the Comedy Shrine tonight, tomorrow. I mean, you are so unbelievably quick and smart and funny that it just blew me away watching all five shows. And by the third show, I felt like I was in school and just watched and studied, and you were amazing.
6: Well, thanks, man. That's really nice. I'm uncomfortable when folks say stuff like that because I'm a comedian and I'm self-loathing, but also because then I feel the pressure of me to be quick and funny instead of just being some pompous blowhard. You know, when my first film played Sundance, blah, blah, blah.
0: You want to see Bobcat, call the box office today at 630-585-0300. You can also go to thecomedyshrine.com to get tickets to see Bobcat and enjoy the quickness.
6: You know, I just did the local news here and they played a clip of Police Academy when I was going on and you know, with Gary Shandling's passing, I was just like thinking, wow, when I die, they really are going to play Police Academy. You know, it doesn't matter what I do for the rest of my career.
0: I hope not. You know, and maybe it's just people that don't know you. Because the first thing that came to mind when I heard you were coming on was, one, that I was lucky enough to open for you, but two, that all your directing credits, that I don't know if people out of the business realize how giant of a director you are.
6: Well, I mean, I don't know about giant, but yeah, I've worked in a ton of different things over the years, from directing the Jimmy Kimmel Show for years, and then I was one of the first directors on Chappelle's Show, and then I make my own movies. I make a new movie every year to year and a half, and then I work on a lot of new shows, like Mark Maron's TV show, and there's a new show called Those Who Can't. So, yeah, I'm behind the scenes a lot. But I understand. I mean, I can't. If I let it bother me how people know me, it's a losing battle. I'd be out. Sure. I'd be crazy. But you know, I know that I'm still creating stuff, and that's the fun of it for me. And how people take it or see it or discover it is out of my hands. And that's fine. Another buddy of mine's in town this weekend playing Thalia Hall, so Noel Fielding. I'm comfortable plugging him because I think his shows are sold out. but I love Noel. He's so funny, man. We've done some things on stage together, and you know, Robin Williams was a real close friend of mine, and mm-hmm. I walked off stage one night after just goofing around with Noel, and I had this wave of emotion, and it was like, oh, this is the last place I worked with Robin, and I kind of convinced myself that I kind of fun again. But you know, I mean, no one can replace someone else, but there's a silliness and joy to Noel that's very similar to Robin.
0: Yeah, I didn't realize that that you and Robin were so close until I heard you you do Maron's podcast and you guys were talking about it. I didn't realize that you guys had been so close.
6: Yeah, I've been his best man and different. Yeah, we were really close. I mean, I have other buddies and stuff, but I didn't have anyone that I talked to more. So it was a rough year. It was the year where I went through a divorce and then Robin passed away, and then I broke up with my girlfriend decorating the Christmas tree, and then at least I had Call Me Lucky, which went to Sundance, but it also, you know, I was going through all this and then editing a documentary about baby rape, so at least I had that to cheer me up when things were down. It was horrible. And it's the worst year of my life.
0: It's Good Friday. Go out and see Bobcat Goldthwait. And talk about the death of Jesus tonight. It's going to be great.
6: But, you know, I did come through the other side of that. And then the movie called me lucky. It's such a heavy and dark film. But the reality of it is, folks who check it out, it is an up. It's kind of life reaffirming. It's a Barry Crimmins, who's a political satirist who influenced or even helped so many comedians. It's his story, and it plays out like if you know some sort of angry Frank Capra movie.
0: Yeah, and that's when I heard you guys talking about it on Marin's podcast. It's something you can check out. Call Me Lucky. Is it streaming on any of the things, or just get it from your website?
6: Yeah, it's on Netflix now. So it's really finding an audience, and it's nice because people are discovering Barry, and Barry is someone who, like I said, there was a lot of people he either helped get started.
0: Yeah, comics all knew Barry Crimmins.
6: Right.
0: Yeah,
6: and other folks that, you know, like Louis and Marin, and, you know, a lot of them are in the movie, like Patton and Mark. And he was a big influence, or he helped a lot of folks, but at the same time, you know, he was always troubled, and then my favorite Barry Crimmins joke is he says, people say, if you don't love this country, why don't you leave it? He says, because I don't want to be victimized by its foreign policies. He's a very sharp guy.
0: We're talking with Bobcat Goldthwait, who's going to be at the Comedy Shrine in Aurora this tonight and tomorrow. You can go to thecomedyshrine.com for tickets. Just before we wrap things up, because I know you're doing a ton of press today for all this stuff, but the internet station that we're on is called Chicago's Comedy Scene, and so there's a lot of comics that tune in and want to hear themselves and want to hear their friends and things. But you, with your directing of comedy specials, do you have any thoughts or ideas on guys that are trying to do stuff for themselves, trying to put together DVDs and things, you know, on a smaller scale, obviously, but the idea of directing a comedy special? Any advice?
6: Well, I mean, as a director, making those things, you know, I think is trying not to impress other people and, you know, remember that the show is not about you. So save the splashy camera moves for other kind of storytelling. If you're watching a comic and all of a sudden the camera's moving in a way that doesn't help focus on them, it's annoying. You know, it's like why do I have the worst seat in the house now at this punchline? You know, they'll cut to a big wide shot or something. You're like, I wasn't sitting here going, well, what would it have been like if I got stoned in the parking lot and didn't got there late?
0: That is good advice. Thank you. Before we let you go, do you mind doing a liner for us as well? Just a thing for the show. Do you mind doing that?
6: No, sure. What?
0: It's Steve Tuohy and Tony mm-hmm. Carr.
6: Tuohy and Carr?
0: Tuohy, like the number two in the letter E.
6: Okay, Tuohy.
0: Yep.
6: So,
0: you just anything you want, you know, they it's Bobcat.
6: You
0: listen.
6: Show? What do you call the show?
0: We just call the show just Steve and Tony, Steve Tuohy and Tony Carr, and it's on Chicago's Comedy Scene is the name of the radio station.
6: Okay. Hey, this is Bobcat Goldthwait. I'm not dead yet, and you're listening to Steve and Tony here on Chicago's Comedy Net, is that it? Close?
0: Yeah, you were close. Chicago's Comedy Scene. That's all right.
6: Chicago's Comedy Scene. That's, you listen to Steve and Tony. I'm Bobcat Goldthwait. Back in Los Angeles, sleeping in a pool of vomit.
0: Very nice. Very nice. Bobcat, enjoy your weekend in Chicago. Thank you so much for taking the time with us this morning.
2: Thank you, Bobcat.
6: Thank you.
0: Have a good weekend. Bye-bye.
7: What's up, Chicago's Godfrey? And listening to the number one radio show, Chicago's Comedy Scene. There you go.
2: Godfrey, man, you're awesome. You are absolutely a fun guy, man. Thank you for taking time. This was awesome.
7: Thank you for having me, man.
0: Welcome to Tuyville, and we're excited to have on the show with us this morning, Steve Heitner. You probably know him best from Seinfeld, but man, oh man, the list of your IMDb is incredible. Yeah. Steve, good morning. How are you?
8: I'm very good. Yeah, people don't realize quite what a whore I really am.
0: Listen,
8: it's been a lot of shows.
0: Listen, I was an extra in the movie Save the Last Dance, and when I was doing stand-up at the time, it was the number one movie in America, so I would make the MC go, he's currently in the number one movie in America, Save the Last Dance.
8: That is so funny.
0: I don't care.
8: I got a buddy who always did that too. Like, he'd be doing extra work on a De Niro movie, and he's like, I just worked with De Niro last week. I'm like, no, you didn't.
9: No, you didn't. Right.
0: Absolutely. Well, we're talking with Steve Heitner because he is going to be at an Oak Park Comedy Club, a new comedy club called Comedy Plex, this weekend, tonight and tomorrow. Two shows tonight, two shows tomorrow. Exciting stuff. You can get your tickets at comedyplex.com. So we're excited to have you in Chicago. Of course, our show a little bit south of Chicago. We're on the air in Rensselaer, Indiana, which is about an hour and a half south of Chicago. So
8: I've heard of Rensselaer. Why have I heard of that? Is there a college there or something?
0: There is St. Joe's College. If you're a Bears fan, that's where the Bears were, like say during the Brian Song era with Gale Sayers and Dick Butkus and all them. So it used to be training camp here. So
8: well, I'm a New York Football Giant fan, so I have my own hell.
9: One more thing we can identify with. There we go.
0: Yeah, absolutely. Yeah. Are you a Mets or a Yankees? Because either way, you're in the playoffs. So
8: yeah, I'm in the playoffs. I'm a Met, a long suffering Met fan.
0: Yeah.
8: Very excited about that home run Alonso hit to unfortunately knock out the Brewers.
0: Yeah. Yeah. All good stuff there. So okay. So. We mentioned that you've been in a ton of stuff. So
8: yeah.
0: I just want to bounce through a couple and just, you know, maybe if you got a story or a thought from being on any of these shows that were some of my favorites.
8: Okay.
0: I'm currently in the process of rewatching Two and a Half Men. So I'm trying to remember where you're at in Two and a Half Men.
8: Okay. So Two and a Half Men, I was the plastic surgeon for the show. If any of them had plastic surgery, I was
0: yes.
8: on that.
0: Yes, absolutely.
9: Now I'm getting older, so I could use your services.
0: Was that Shankman? Was that?
8: Yes, very good. Yeah.
0: Yes.
8: You know, as people come up to me with character names I've played, and I don't remember the character name that much. But yeah, that was Shankman. Yeah, because there was a joke about that. About the breast implants, and I was like, "Yep, those are Shankman's.
9: Those are Shankman's. Uh-huh.
0: that's fantastic. Of course.
8: But about Charlie, that was at the time when supposedly he was at his most insane. Right, his life was spiraling.
9: Not winning and all that.
8: I mean, it was at the height of his insanity. And you know what? He showed up. He would be late, but when he got there, he knew his lines. He hit his marks. Like, even at the height of his insanity, he knew how to work.
9: Wow!
0: Really? Okay. So, I always wonder about that with like rock stars and stuff. Like, you know, you see these behind the music of Motley Crue and things like that,
8: yeah.
0: And these guys are so bombed out of their mind, and they're playing 2-hour shows. I'm lucky if I can make it through a show just on coffee.
8: I know, and they're hitting spots where the spotlight is hitting them on a certain song, so like they know their stuff.
0: Yeah. I remember doing stand up, and some of the club owners would try to send me shots up to the stage, and I'm like, "Listen, if you want me to end the show,
10: Yeah, don't send anything more than a beer. Like, I can't be doing that. I have a hard enough time knowing what's going on, let alone you're trying to get me plastered up here.
8: You know, as the headliner, you know, basically contractually you have to do 45, but usually you do closer to an hour or something like that. But they'll always say to me, do you want a light just to let you know when you're near 45? And I always go, no, you know what I want? I want a shot and a beer at a half hour.
10: Oh, there you go.
8: They bring me up a shot and a beer, and I know where I am in my show. I know what time it is, and I also get the chance to take a break and talk to the crowd a little bit.
9: Okay, so I want to hear all about Boston Legal, because that was one of my favorite shows, and I would die laughing with Denny Crane.
8: Yeah.
9: Wasn't that Denny Crane?
8: For me, it was a great show because I got to do something like, you know, that was not a comedic role. So for me, that was a blast. I was on the witness, at best I recall of that, I was on the witness stand and I was a teacher and I was not a good guy. And so anytime I get to rip into like a huge monologue where I play a jerk instead of, you know, just always being the funny guy, I love it. So that's what I remember about that. And I remember that the director, I like when they let you do a lot of takes, right? Because I want to rip into it. And sometimes it takes a couple of takes to really know it well and stuff. And I remember that director was like, do it again, Steve. That was awesome. Let's have fun.
9: That's gotta be now, great. How was William Shatner to work with?
8: You know, I did not work with him, which was very disappointing to me as a Trekkie.
9: Yeah.
8: But my stuff wasn't with him. And that was a single camera show. So that I was in the courtroom scene. And so I didn't work with him.
9: So did you work with, who is the guy that we love from
10: James Spader?
9: James Spader.
8: Yeah. Yeah. Yes. Well, first of all, couldn't have been kinder. Couldn't have been nicer. You know, it's amazing. Like I was telling that story about Charlie. Another thing about, like, he was literally going through insanity. And I was doing a role on a show called Hung on HBO at the time. Mm-hmm. Mm-hmm. It was not the title role. life was nuts, and he was like, hey, you're doing great stuff on Hung. And that's what Spader was like. He was just like, he knew several of my things from the past. He had mentioned them all. He couldn't have been more welcoming. Just, you know, just an actor's actor.
10: That's great. Speaking of acting, by the way, we're talking with Steve Heitner. You know, we're talking about his acting gigs, but he's going to be doing stand-up comedy tonight and tomorrow at the Comedy Plex in Oak Park. Find out more at comedyplex.com. We'll also throw it up on our Facebook page so you guys can check it out and get tickets there. How is it for you? You said you like doing a monologue and things. Memorization tricks? You have any trouble trying to nail down lines? I mean, I know with a sitcom, they could be rewriting while there's a crowd there. Is it tough to remember stuff?
8: That's the point right there is, look, I'm a really quick study, and I need that because I don't over-memorize because it's going to change. So if you over-memorize it, then the first thing you have to do is forget what you memorized. Mm-hmm. Right. Yeah. So I always try and be light on my feet and just get it real quick because I don't want to be too locked into something that they're just going to take out and I have to forget.
10: Got it. Now, different sets are different. I assume when you're on the set of a sitcom over on the set of a something serious like Boston Legal or something, you know, there you have more time as well with Boston Legal, like you said, one camera, and then they'll reset. They're going to set up the lighting, and they're going to take a half hour for a stand-in to be there. Where a sitcom, you're kind of flying. What were things like on the set of Seinfeld?
8: Well, the thing about that show, which obviously was a, you know, brilliant show, one of the greats of all time, but it's also fun to work on because Jerry was like, you know, funny wins. So sometimes, say it's earlier in the week when you're rehearsing, and if I have an idea, I usually didn't voice it. But later on in the week, when you do a take and they're going to do another take and they're not exactly thrilled with how it went, you pitch an idea there and they like it. Like, it's in, let's go. So you just have your thoughts of when you want to try something. And that show was amazing at, we're just looking for funny and we don't care who wrote it.
9: So can I ask you, you know, every woman, I think, not that I know every woman, but women are kind of have their list of creepy guys. Okay. So I saw that you were in the Line of Fire, and John Malkovich is definitely on my list of creepy guys. He'd be afraid I'd be sleeping with one eye open. How was he to work with?
8: He is as bizarre and in a wonderful way. So in that movie, he's always messing with Clint Eastwood on the phone.
9: Yes.
8: Right. Oh. And that my part was like, I was the FBI guy trying to keep Eastwood to keep him on the phone longer. So I'd get into these fights with Eastwood. But my point being, Malkovich, when you do that stuff, you're on camera. So you're just doing your phone part. The other person isn't even on set that day because they're not on camera that day. Right.
9: Yeah.
8: But Malkovich made them hook up a phone line from his trailer to the set. So he would come in on those days and just mess with Eastwood on the phone the whole time.
10: Oh, is that fantastic?
9: Wow.
10: That's great.
8: Was it on the sheet that day? And he just come in, sit in his trailer and mess with him on the phone.
10: That is awesome. We're talking with Steve Heitner. He's going to be out at the Comedyplex tonight, tomorrow. 4 shows all weekend long. Get your tickets now at comedyplex.com. Steve, we really appreciate you taking time to jump on, and we surprised you that it was with video and everything, but just a blast having you in and hearing some of these stories. What can people expect from your shows this weekend? You know, that they know you as an actor, they know you, you know, serious and funny. What can they expect from your stand-up?
8: You know what? I don't really do I don't really do bits on these kind of interview shows. I kind of put it this way. I'll tell you what you're not gonna get. I'm not doing any political crap. I think people are sick to death of it. I think people want to have a couple of drinks and some laughs, you know? So I don't do any of that. I talk about life. I talk about stuff everybody relates to. I make fun of myself. I might make fun of people in the room. And I'm all about let's have some laughs and forget the crap right now.
10: Well, I got to tell you that fits perfect into our radio show. We don't touch politics. We always say that our show is wingless. We're not left wing. We're not right wing. So we just have fun every morning. We're an escape from all that stuff. You know, we have news once an hour on the show. You can get stuff there if you need it. But once that's done, we're just here having fun. That's what we're about.
8: For me, with the Seinfeld connection, really what I do in my show is I like to come out and kick some butt for about a half hour. And I don't even mention the Seinfeld stuff until later in the show because people want me to talk about it a little bit because it was important in their lives. But my point is to come out and kick some butt as a comedian for a half hour, and then I'll get around to it.
10: Steve, I appreciate you taking the time. Have yourself a great day. Thank you so much.
8: Great meeting both of you. Keep love alive, kids.
10: take care, Steve. Thank you so much.
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12: Yo, what's up? 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And I'm enjoying Chicago's comedy theme radio.
10: Ladies and gentlemen, I want to welcome to the program world-renowned comedian. He's going to be in Chicago all week long. He's going to be out at Zany's in Chicago and Rosemont. We welcome to the program Sugar Sammy. Sammy, how are you?
13: Hey, thanks so much for having me on.
10: No, we're excited to have you on. I saw that, I know you made your debut in, your comedy debut in France. Is that where you're from originally?
13: No, I'm from Montreal, Canada.
10: Okay.
13: And I started performing in English in Montreal, which is a pretty small scene of English comedy. So I started performing there, headlining there, then started touring the rest of Canada. Then, the UK and Australia, South Africa, eventually starting to do the U.S. And then I broke in France. So I started doing it in French in Montreal and in Quebec, and it went pretty big pretty quick. And then... after that, went to France, and it's been going at a pretty outrageous speed in France now, too, and back in the U.S. headlining for the next couple of weeks.
10: All right, so how does that happen? Okay, when I started in stand-up, I started in a little town in Iowa, And then I branched out to some of the other Midwest states and got booked in Chicago at Zany's, as a matter of fact, and went from there. Never would have occurred to me to, you know, try Australia or France. Or how does that even happen for you as you're an up-and-coming stand-up to go to a whole other part of the world?
13: Well, I think a lot of it happened from, you know, I mean, some planning and pure luck. You know, the fact that I grew up in Montreal and learned both languages and also spoke Hindi and Punjabi definitely opened a lot of doors, but that's nothing that I planned. It was just something that happened during my developmental year. And then the rest of the world opened up through England. Once I started headlining Canada, a lot of Canadians end up going to England trying their luck out there. So I went there, got an agent, and as soon as it started going well in England, you know, I started getting booked in all of these other Commonwealth countries and countries that, you know, watch a lot of British TV or get a lot of British culture, and it kind of opened up doors. So a lot of these hubs open up a lot of other hubs, you know. So once I did England, it opened up a lot of English-speaking countries. And once I did France, it opened up all the French countries. So, yeah, there are all these hubs that open up when you do it. You know, when I did the Middle East, when I did Dubai, it opened up all the Middle East. At one point, I did one special in Dubai, and then it opened up, like, I did a tour of 14 countries, and people started knowing me in the Middle East. So it's you know, a lot of it is luck and planning and just, you know, working smart and working hard.
10: I mean, this is mind-blowing. It's so funny because you're talking about it as if it's just this normal thing. Like, oh, yeah, and this is just how I did my life. I went to all these countries. I mean, it's mind-boggling that you've done all of this to this point in life and been able to perform, you know, chase your life's dream. And like you said, it does take a lot of work. It takes a lot of work, takes a lot of planning, not to mention the fact that it takes talent. You're a very funny individual. That doesn't hurt. You know, by the way, we're talking with Sugar Sammy. He's going to be out at Zany's this week. You can check him out at, you can go to sugarsammy.com/shows, or you can go to Zany's website. And he's in Chicago the 5th and the 6th, Rosemont the 7th and the 8th, if you guys want to check out and get those tickets. But the fact that you've been all over the world doing comedy, one of the things that first popped into my head is pop culture is different everywhere. Does your show change? Do you have to change the way you do things? Do you know a lot of these cultures so you know that, I mean, you know, like I said, you go to a certain town in America, you know, they might have a different way of looking at things than another town in America, another bigger town or a small town. Do you study their pop culture? Do you know? Or do you just, this is my show, man. Take it or leave it.
13: Yeah, I do. Yeah. No, I do a lot. I mean, you know, I don't change who I am. So a lot of it is, you know, adapting. So a lot of it is getting to a place and going, okay, who am I? And, you know, it's also interesting to be different because, you know, a lot of these places are used to a certain type of comedian talking about a certain type of thing. So it's interesting to them to see a whole different point of view. But a lot of times you also have to do your research. Like I'll come in and I'll research the whole place and I'll be able to even riff about things that I've seen that day. And they like the outsider's point of view. Like here, I'm touring America. And I'm pretty much giving my perspective as a Canadian neighbor on what's going on in the States right now and comparing and contrasting. And that's very interesting to American audiences. And I do the same thing in France and the same thing when I go to other countries, you know? So I think it's always getting to know your audience, but also not changing who you are and explaining and building that bridge, you know? I think good comedy is all about building bridges, not walls.
10: Sure. That's a great way to put it. We're talking with Sugar Sammy. You can go to sugarsammy.com to check out more about him. And now, when you do take time to write with all this travel and all this different life experience, what's your process for writing? Do you have to discipline yourself to say, okay, I'm going to sit down and I'm going to do this writing? Does a lot of it come to you on stage and you riff off of that? How do you do a lot of your writing?
13: Well, it's a mix of both, but I got to tell you, the best advice I could give someone is when you get to a new place, whatever pops out at you, right away start writing. Capitalize on that newness, you know? Those first ideas that come to you, nothing's going to replace that. They're always the best ones. So whenever I arrive somewhere, everything that I notice, because it's new, becomes part of my writing process, and I get right down to it. Don't wait too long because things become too normal after a while. It becomes like wallpaper. You don't even notice them anymore. And that's what makes audiences go, wow, he really observed us. You know, it's like you come in and you see things that they've been taking for granted for a while. So always jump on the opportunity. Whenever you have inspiration, never know when it's going to come back. Jump on it.
10: Yeah, it's one of those things. When I was early in stand-up, a guy that I was working with that kind of took me under his wing, he kind of pointed out that when you're doing stand-up, your backyard just becomes bigger. Like I said, you know, to you, it's not that odd to visit this country again or that place again, just like it would be for a smaller touring comic to go to this state or this town again. They kind of remember, oh, yeah, that's where the store is. Oh, I remember that. Like you said, it becomes wallpaper. So that first time, everything is fresh and just blows your mind.
13: No, you're right. And not just that, you have to also, you know, when inspiration comes, you got to discipline yourself to say, okay, I'm inspired. I should focus on this right away. You get in that zone. You know, a lot of times, you know, especially early on in your career, you'll be like, I'll remember this later. I'll write about it later.
10: Mm-hmm.
13: You'll forget. And you won't even get the same passion about it later on that you did in the moment. So you got to almost stop everything you're doing and really at least, you know, put it in your phone or say it to yourself on your voice recorder. You know, you got to have that discipline of just making sure you get that down, because you never know when those golden nuggets will pop up, right?
10: Yeah, that's what I do for the radio show now. Is I do that a lot when I'm driving or something. I'll record something into the phones so that I remember it. Because back when I used to carry around a little notebook when I was first starting in stand-up, I'd go back and look at my notes later on that day, and I'd go, baby blue Coke can. What the hell was I talking about? What?
13: That still happens. You know what the worst part is? Sometimes you look at your notes in your phone or things that you've been jotting down in a notebook, and you're like, if someone at airport security looks through this, they are not letting me through.
10: Yeah.
13: You know?
10: That's funny.
13: Someone looks at these notes.
10: Yeah.
13: Not letting me into the country.
10: Right.
13: No one's going to let me through. How many times would that happen? I'm like, if someone sees these notes, they're going to think I'm a serial killer.
10: Oh, that's fantastic. Like, yeah. I hope no one sees this piece of paper ever, because they're not going to understand what I'm talking about. Oh, that's fantastic. We're talking with Sugar Sammy. Visit his website, sugarsammy.com. He has toured worldwide. Some people say that. That's for real. He has been to Hong Kong, Thailand, the Philippines, China, and South Africa, New Zealand, from Canada, and now is going to be in Chicago at Zany's all this week. Visit Zany's website or go to sugarsammy.com/shows. Sam, I appreciate you taking the time to jump on with us and chit-chat with us a little bit. Enjoy your stay in Chicago, and I hope you have great shows.
13: Hey, thanks so much. Thanks for taking the time to get me on.
10: Yeah, any time. Before we let you go, do you mind doing a liner for the radio station?
13: Sure.
10: Like just kind of a, you know, hey, this is Sugar Sammy, and you're listening to the station is called Chicago's Comedy Scene. 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If you could do that, that'd be great.
13: Okay, perfect. Perfect. All right, let me know when you're ready.
10: Whenever you are, because I'm just recording.
13: Okay. Hey, this is Sugar Sammy, and you're listening to Chicago's Comedy Scene.
10: Awesome. Thank you so much. I appreciate it. Have fun in Chicago.
13: Hey, thank you. Take care.
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14: 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Yeah, I know I sound like I'm on radio, Tony, but that's kind of what you wanted, right? I don't know. Hell. There you go.
0: We welcome to the program. The incredibly funny going to be out at the Improv in Schaumburg this weekend. Go to chicago.improv.com for tickets. Owen Benjamin, welcome back to the program. How are you?
14: Hey, thanks for having me.
0: No, we're glad to have you. You're on with Steve and Tony. We're glad to have you here. We're celebrating International Dance Day today. So I was just saying.
14: I didn't even know that was a thing.
0: Who knew
14: that's
0: it was a thing?
14: For me. Yeah, I celebrate my moves every single day.
0: How could you not? I mean, it's, you know, we're.
14: Yeah, you got to wake up. You got to dance. You got to move those hips.
0: Right, right. And I think probably the oddest thing about all this is three incredibly white guys discussing dance moves is probably what everybody wants to hear on the radio. That's probably the perfect combo.
14: It is, because we know the amount of work that goes into being a good dancer, because naturally we're so bad.
2: The struggle is real.
14: Like white people really understand it. It's like when we see good moves, we're like, that guy must have worked really hard to do that basic move. Like, because I also don't really dance much because of my height. It's 6'7". It's just, I think that it's considered sexual assault. So I stay away from people. Yeah, dancing isn't made for the tall, like the extremely tall. Neither are concerts. Like, whenever I go to a concert, people always, like, get really angry until I have to stand at the back of concerts. I'm like the Rosa Parks at concerts.
0: You know, it's so funny that you say that because, okay, I was really thinking about it the other day. My 17-year-old daughter went out with a boy last week, and they went to the movies, and she was talking about how they were in the back of the theater, like that right behind them was the handicap seats, you know, where you fit the wheelchairs and stuff. So I knew they were in the back of the theater. And my first thought was, this little SOB was trying to make out with my daughter in the back of the theater, because that's what we used to do. But then I realized
14: he's
0: like you. He's super tall. I bet he was just being nice, because he's probably like 6'5". Like, he walked in the house, and I'm like, holy crap. Which, by the way, as a dad, I don't really want anyone my daughter dates to ever be larger than me in any way. Because then I have to establish.
14: I can see that.
0: Yeah, you don't want that. Like, did you have dads that were probably, like, looked at you like, oh, I'm gonna need to take an axe to his legs or something just to bring him down?
14: Like, tons of bosses, too. It's like, whenever I worked at a restaurant, if I had a boss that was small, which I consider anyone under 6'6" to be like pathetically small. No, I'm just kidding.
0: What's funny is Tony is 3'7", so that's why it's like.
14: Yeah, well, that's the other spectrum. Well, the funny thing is, like, being tall actually kind of sucks. Like, I was always first pick at basketball, and then I was bad, so I was just always disappointing people. Like, they're like, big man. I'm like, dude, pick the black guy. It's much more of a guarantee. So to get back at small people, I go up to short people, and I'm like, hey, do you get shot out of a cannon? You totally should. That's what you should do. You should make toys for Santa Claus with your little hands.
0: Oh, my God, is that funny.
14: But it's funny that, like, my wife, I play piano in my show, and being told my wife just made me a website, hugepianist.com.
0: Oh, is that fantastic?
14: Because it's true. It's like, sounds funny, but it's also true.
0: That's crazy. Okay, well, all right, so you can play piano. You're 6'6". Why comedy? It sounds like you've got enough going for you that you don't need to wallow in the crap that the rest of us are in. You know, you're talented.
14: I my whole childhood was spent just trying to fit in and not getting, you know, beat up. I was from a pretty intense town, and my dad sang opera, and it's like a town known for, like, nuclear power plants in winter. So I was just trying to make people laugh so I didn't get beat up.
0: That makes sense. That's probably how most of us. Because I always
14: being
0: say
14: tall,
0: like,
14: and not. Go ahead.
0: No. You go. You're good.
14: No, it's like when you're my size and you're not gifted at basketball, it actually works against you. You know, it's almost like prison rules, where when you take down the biggest dude, you're alpha, and like when you see that the biggest dude doesn't have a great 40 time, you know, it works against you.
0: we're talking with Owen Benjamin. He's going to be out at the Improv in Schaumburg this weekend. Go to chicago.improv.com for tickets. So you had to make people laugh as a kid. What was your first venture into doing stand-up? Was it there in New York?
15: I think it was the first time I told a girl I loved her. No, I'm kidding. venture into comedy was that sounds like it's kind of true. It was like I would hear all these love songs